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2: We continue live from the Virginia Mason Athletic Center with Wyman and Bob, Seattle Sports on 710, seattlesports.com. We are expecting to catch up with Chaz Surratt as soon as they wrap up meetings or whatever's going on back behind closed doors. They'll bring him over to our little what they called it earlier, the texter, utility closet or something like
3: janitor's closet.
2: Janitor's closet, yeah. So and we've opened the door to let the gnat out. So hopefully he takes that hint and flies out of this room. Meanwhile, we'll talk to him. You got a Mariners pregame coming up at 5:30, and taking a look at this Mariner team as we sort of look ahead to next season, hoping it doesn't get impacted by a work stoppage too badly. I would imagine there will be some sort of work stoppage, but hopefully, again, cooler heads prevail. I hope they understand. I don't think baseball has the slack that maybe some think they do. With a fan base, right? Because it's such a regional sport. It's just not the NFL where everybody just kind of knows every team, and especially with fantasy football being as big as it is, everybody knows all the players on every, they're invested in these games, and there's only 17, so all of them are urgent. You've got buy-in at a level you just don't have in baseball. It's just not comparable. So you don't have that luxury of saying, sorry, fans, we're going to take this product away from you for few months while we haggle over the billions being generated, but we'll get back to you. Mm-hmm.
3: What was the year of the last one, the work stoppage?
2: Well, they didn't have a World Series before. They like the this is back when the Expos were supposed to be they were in first place at the time, and they had never won a World Series, and then that was what, 94, I think. They've screwed it up a couple times with work stoppages, and not have a World Series.
3: Yeah,
2: is ridiculous.
3: Well, and it's funny. I was my first year in the league. I just talked about it in the Harborstone Credit Union commercial there. First year in the league.
2: Strike.
3: Yeah, the strike. That was a bad year. The stock market crashed that year. It was like Black Friday, they called it, and it was a tough year.
2: What year was that?
3: 87.
2: 87.
3: Isn't that hard to believe that the NFL actually had a work stoppage, a strike? I mean, that was wild. You talk about a bad rookie year for me, man. That was tough.
2: Yeah.
3: And I wasn't fully into the whole union thing. I hadn't really been in the league, but it's just hard to imagine that the NFL had that. They would never have that now.
2: Yeah.
3: It's just way too wildly successful.
2: Yeah, it's just... And look, it's not good for any league to have a work stoppage. I don't care who we're talking about, NBA, WNBA, NHL, it doesn't matter. It wouldn't be good for the NFL. But the NFL is just such a behemoth. It is so popular and so big. As mad as fans could be, and I'm sure they'd express, I'm never watching again. Okay. Yeah. It would still make billions of dollars every year. The ratings would still be the top-rated programs. Top 100, 95 will be NFL-related. Nothing would change. Mm-hmm. Major League Baseball just can't say that. So, again, hoping that on both sides, cooler heads prevail, and they're like, let's find some compromise. Let's get this done. Let's not impact the season moving forward. And assuming they get the season happening and on time and all that good stuff, I'm trying to look at this roster, and we'll do this as the months go on. But it seems to be a foregone conclusion that Randy's going to be elsewhere.
3: And it feels that way, doesn't it? I feel like he's playing for the next team right now.
2: Yeah, and I don't think we had somebody text in earlier like he doesn't want to be here. I don't get that impression at all.
3: Oh, really?
2: I think he likes it here. I think he's got a great bond with Julio. He made a comment a few months ago in a post game about hoping to stay or something. I can't remember how he phrased it, but it was like, oh, he seems to really enjoy it here. Now, if the Mariners don't pony up, is he going to stick around for some bargain basement deal? I have no expectation of that. Yeah. I think he'd be more than happy to move on to whoever's going to pay him the top dollar. So if he goes elsewhere, I don't think it's because he doesn't want to be here. I don't think if he gets an offer of, I don't even know what it's going to be. We keep speculating somewhere in the 20s per year. Let's just say $22 million a year. I'm just throwing that out there. If he gets offered that from the Mariners, he gets the same exact offer from Cincinnati, he's going to stay here. I have no doubt in my mind. I don't think he's going to go somewhere else unless it's closer to home or closer to family, perhaps. Maybe if it's the same deal, or if it's maybe the Dodgers and he feels like I'm going to win a World Series right away, something like that. But I don't think he's got a desire to leave here. I think it's more that it feels like he's going to be expensive, and the history shows that the Mariners aren't big on paying free agents a whole ton of money. They did it with Naylor. But that wasn't by baseball standards one of those massive deals, right? Mm-hmm. So the two don't line up.
3: Do you have a feel for what they're going to be like in the off season? Like, do you?
2: None.
3: I don't either.
2: Because I don't know what's. I think they've got to figure out what's going on with the coaching staff. What's going to go on, if anything, with the front office. Everything feels like it's kind of up in the air. Like, well, I don't know. People are, is Dan gone? Is Edgar and Seitzer and all these, and Woody, are they all gone? I'm like, I have no idea. Is Jerry, Justin, are they staying? Are they going? Like, I don't know. It seems to be the prevailing thought from the outside is that there will be a managerial change, but that Jerry and Justin will still be in their place, mm-hmm. which I know ticks off a lot of fans. I get it. But that seems to be the sort of consensus belief. Doesn't mean it's going to happen, but that seems to be what most people, the analysts that we talk to outside of the market feel is going to happen.
3: Why would people be ticked in this case at with Jerry and Justin?
2: Because the lack of success in the 11 years Jerry's been here.
3: Yeah, but I mean, they did pretty much everything that people wanted last offseason, right? I mean, you traded a piece away for a bullpen pitcher. Mm-hmm. You know, you went and got Brendan Donovan. You know, you re-signed Naylor. Now, none of that really worked out. But, yeah, it's just that's the part of it that is, you know, where I'm like, I don't think that they're going to – I think they're safe.
2: Well, and I think based on the potential of the work stoppage, it's even more likely that that'll be the case. But we'll – See how that goes. Again, plenty of time to get into all of that. But sitting down now with us is a guy who, I don't know, I thought he was a linebacker, but he looked like a running back to me.
3: Yeah.
2: When he had that ball in his hands, I'm telling you what, Chaz Surratt was just strolling down the field like it was very, very comfortable. You look comfortable. Was it comfortable?
4: Oh, my bad. Put me back in my element, you for sure, you know?
3: Yeah, you know, I think every defensive player, like, turns into an offensive player, like, when they get their hands on the ball.
4: Oh, yeah, for sure. And, you know, we don't get the ball too much, so.
3: Yeah. I talked to Ray Roberts, is the guy that does, he played here, and he does radio now, and he was telling me about his time where he picked up a fumble and ran, and then he got smoked and blew his knee out. So, yeah. But he was never, well, I guess he was a running back in Pee Wee football, but you were a quarterback, right?
4: I was back in the day.
3: Up until what year when you were at UNC?
4: My first 3 years I was quarterback at UNC.
3: Yeah. Mm-hmm.
4: And then my last two I went to linebacker.
3: That's a pretty amazing transition. You don't see that very often. Quarterback to linebacker.
4: Mm-hmm. Yeah, for sure. It was difficult, but, you know, got me to be able to play in the NFL. So I only made the switch, had really good coaches at Carolina, kind of helped me along the way, and had great teammates. So, yeah, just trying to find a way.
2: Now, what did it? So did it feel comfortable when you had the ball? Because Dave has talked about his time in the league, and he picked off a pass, and then he realized, oh, man, 11 guys are trying to kill me right now. And it was very uncomfortable.
3: I didn't like it. I just wanted to find somewhere to go down.
4: Yeah. honestly, it happened so fast when I got it. I was just like, I was thinking the score, honestly. That was the first thing. And then I saw the kicker and a couple other guys. But after that, when I got closer to the sideline, it was more like, don't fumble the ball. Yeah. You know, we need this ball. We got to go score.
2: That was a heads up play by you.
3: Yeah.
4: Yeah, I appreciate it.
3: It looked natural. 37 yards. I mean, I don't know if there was a run that long. game. So, yeah, definitely. Definitely not by them. But, yeah. And so you look like you're playing so much faster. Mm-hmm. And just watching you this year in the preseason and everything, I was like, man, this guy is just seeing the field differently and more confidence and everything. Mm-hmm. How does it feel to you?
4: I got here kind of late last year, right before week one. So just getting, you know, OTAs and last year and training camp and, you know, being a part of this system for some time now, that's going to help any player, you know, grow and process, you know, quicker and, you know, be more decisive out there and more confidence, you know, the longer you're in the system. I feel like with anybody, you're going to, you know, play better. So for me, I've just felt like just trying to get better, learn from the guys in my room, learn from the coaches we have, the great coaches we have here, and try to execute the scheme we have and, you know, play fast and physical.
2: How tough is the defense to learn? Because we've heard, I don't know if it was Leonard Williams or somebody talking about, man, you need a PhD to understand this defense. Like, there's just a lot to it. Did it take a bit?
4: Really the fronts. We play in so many different fronts and, you know, looks. I would say that's the biggest thing as far as scheme-wise, just being in the NFL for some time now. I would say the different fronts and how to play the run in those different fronts was the biggest, like, challenge for me, I would say. Because you get different looks out of different formations, and the fronts we give dictates the runs we're going to get and how to play those blocks and what the D-line is doing up front. So I think for me, just learning the people in front of me and how they're going to play stuff and how I need to play off them so we play as a unit was the big thing for me.
5: Yeah, how much does that help you as far as being a defender now? Having played quarterback and having to read defenses and things like that, is that, you know, you always see that, like, corners will say, you know, my time as a receiver has helped me as a corner. Is that the case for you?
4: Yeah, I think especially, like, when I first made the switch, just being able to pick up the defense fast, because I kind of had a big picture of what everybody was supposed to do. Because, you know, I've studied defenses for, you know, 3 years. So being able to, you know, like, overseeing, like, how I fit in the big picture of a scheme, I felt like helped me. And then you just, you know, seeing formation, seeing tendencies and, you know, quarterbacks and stuff like that, I felt like that early on helped me a lot. The NFL is kind of different because it's a lot more under center. And, you know, college wasn't there was just all 3-by-1, 2-by-2, shotguns kind of stuff. So definitely early on. I still think, you know, seeing, watching film, just the way you watch film as a quarterback is different, so much different from, you know, every other position. So, like, the first thing I still do is I look at the safeties every time, just, like, naturally, just because that's all we were taught to do. So, yeah, seeing the big picture, I think, just, you know, helps anybody play a little bit faster.
2: What was it like coming here your first year Super Bowl champion? I mean, it's probably surreal, right? I mean, yeah. You played with the Jets. For people that don't know, you were drafted by the Jets, spent your first, three seasons there? It's probably something you and Leonard Williams could relate to, talk about time out there in New York and comparing it to here, yeah?
4: Yeah, I actually got drafted by Minnesota, but I spent a lot of time out in New York. So coming here, when I got here, I knew we had a good team after the first game. I was telling my friends, I was like, I think we're going to be really good. You know, I just got here for a week, but we looked really good. We didn't end up winning the game, but our defense was really good. I felt like we had a lot of pieces on offense. And then to see how, like, we kind of got on a roll last year, definitely during the middle of the season, I was like, man, we are going to be hard to beat when it comes down to the playoffs. And, you know, it ended up happening. We just, you know, everything we got, you know, everybody stayed healthy that last year. I think that's a big thing with anybody. And just the buy-in from everybody across the board, it was really special to be a part of last year for sure.
5: This is a great day here for our show because this is the third linebacker that I've interviewed today.
2: Linebacker. He's a little biased.
5: Best players on the field.
4: For sure.
5: Yeah, so we had Ernest Jones and Patio came on. And tell us about Ernest Jones and just kind of how is he pretty gracious with his time? Is he helping younger guys out, or is he somebody that you go to? He just seems like a great leader and a good guy.
4: Ernest is, since I've been here, he's been, you know, a true, you know, leader and he's plays with a lot of passion out there, so a lot of guys gravitate towards that. He's a smart, cerebral player. He's been in the league for some years now. He's played a lot of football, so he's seen a lot, done a lot, so no look really, like, you know, he's not really surprised by too much out there, but he's just steadfast, I would say. Like, he's just a rock out there for a lot of the guys. Like, a lot of people look towards him because he never gets too, you know, too high or too low. He's always pretty steady and, you know, stays the course of the game regardless of what's going on. So, yeah, really proud of what Ernest has been able to do.
2: Do you ever marvel the fact that he's only 26?
4: Yeah, he's young.
2: I mean, just the way he talks, the way he looks, and carries himself, he just feels like a guy who's been in this league a long time. Like, let me tell you something, kid. This is he just has that demeanor about him.
4: Yep. So we trained together in 2020 coming out for the draft. So, Yeah, I've known Ernest for a long time, and we talk about it all the time. I'm like, dude, why are you acting like we got a lot of time to go, but now we just laugh about it, you know, being both in year six now. And, you know, when we were young coming out, we were just so excited to get to the NFL because we were the only two linebackers that trained at that facility. So we were just with each other every day. So our relationship has grown from there. So, yeah, it's really cool to see.
5: So, Chaz, tell us about off the field. You know, what you got family, like your friends, where you live, you know, all that. I'm not asking for addresses.
4: Yeah.
5: People were, like, texting and going, Wyman, why are you asking him, you know, where he lives? You know, that's private information. That's not what I mean.
2: Dave's going to show up on your doorstep going, you got any dinner plans? What's going on?
5: So tell us about, you know, your life off the field, what you do.
4: Honestly, not too much. I live over in Renton, like right off the water. I'm just renting or whatever, but it's been nice. Go out to eat. Usually have my family come for the weekends for the game, so see them, you know, almost every home game.
5: Nice.
4: You know, got a girl now, so like hanging out with her, pretty much chilling. Other than that, I'm hanging out, watching movies on the couch.
5: That's cool. Your family comes out for games.
4: Yeah, they make the flight, the trek.
5: Where
4: to get out
5: here.
4: They're coming from North Carolina.
5: Yeah.
4: So they make the long haul to get out here, for sure.
2: For each home game?
4: Most of them. They came to most of them last year.
2: Wow, okay.
4: Yeah, they came to most of them. They came to the first two games this year, too. Arizona and the first game.
2: Nice.
4: So, yeah, they make it. Yeah.
2: Very cool. Are you a boxing fan? Seeing that?
4: I just like the hoodie. I like Muhammad Ali.
2: Okay.
4: Yeah, I like that.
2: Yeah. She's wearing the Muhammad Ali, the greatest hoodie there.
5: I told you that I have a picture with Muhammad Ali.
2: No.
5: Yeah, I do. And it was in college, and I can't find it. It's somewhere in a mess. I got to go through all the stuff. But
2: you need a picture, or it didn't happen.
5: It was like the most awesome moment ever. Yeah, Muhammad Ali. He's like the Pele, right?
4: Yeah, he's
5: like everybody, worldwide knew Muhammad Ali.
2: Oh yeah, most famous person on the planet.
5: Yeah.
2: Did you play other sports beyond football? Did you grow up playing baseball or basketball or anything?
4: I grew up playing. My parents put me and my brother in football, basketball, baseball, soccer. Wrestled a little bit, swam, tried tennis lessons. So we pretty much played everything growing up.
2: So if it wasn't going to be football, what would have been the next sport you thought?
4: If I was 6'4", I'd be in the NBA.
2: Yeah?
4: Yeah.
5: Every NFL player thinks he's a good basketball player.
4: I was actually good, though. I was actually good.
2: Have you had this conversation with your teammates?
4: Oh, yeah. I bet I was a hooper.
5: Yeah, well, you better get them out on the court in the indoor facility.
4: Yeah, we'll shoot some.
5: Yeah,
4: you know, shoulders aren't the same anymore though. Beat up now. Jump shot's not there. But back in the day, 18.
2: So were you a two guard or a point guard?
4: I was a point guard.
2: Okay.
5: Mm-hmm. Wow.
2: He's out there a distributor.
5: How do you go from point guard, quarterback to
2: linebacker?
5: Linebacker.
4: Yeah,
5: that's pretty amazing. But you think you actually are the best basketball player on the team. Would you say that?
4: Yes.
5: Yeah.
2: It's amazing how many guys we talk to that say, oh, yeah, I'm the best.
4: Yeah.
2: Who's second best on this team?
4: I played with Jax before. Jax is pretty decent.
2: Is he?
4: I'm trying to think of.
2: There's got to be a big lineman who thinks, I'm just going to post you up. I'm just going to back you down at the post.
4: D-Hall has a good jump shot. I was surprised that he has a good jump shot for just how he's, you know, he's big and muscular. But he can actually shoot. Drew Locke can shoot, too.
2: Yeah.
4: I've seen his little high school.
2: Dunking.
4: Yeah. He was all right. He wasn't bad.
2: Yeah.
4: Back in the day.
5: I was the best basketball player on our team when I was here.
2: Is that right?
5: Yeah. I'm the actual best.
4: Yeah.
2: No lies told there.
5: I love that line.
2: So, Chaz, congrats on the win. Congrats on the way the season's gone to this point, man. Obviously, it's still very early, but looks like it's off on the right foot, to say the very least.
4: Yes,
2: so,
4: sir, for sure.
2: Hopefully it keeps going that way, and appreciate you taking some time with us.
4: Yes, sir. Thank you for having me.
5: Thanks, Chaz.
2: There you go. There's Chaz Surratt of your Seattle Seahawks going into Washington, getting set to take on the Commanders coming up this weekend. We'll see if they can put a beating on them like they did the Arizona Cardinals. That'd be delightful.
5: Yes, sir.
2: I'd love to watch that out there. But, that play, that fumble recovery, that was a heads-up play, man.
5: Oh, man.
2: That was a big moment.
5: Yeah, well, and then, you know, the fact that, you know, they had the this long streak. And, you know, you did get a fumble from Jadarian Price, and I think he's going to learn something from that probably.
2: Yeah.
5: But, you know, he wasn't, you know, loose with the football.
2: Did he have both arms on the ball, or did he have one? I can't remember. I just remember seeing the guy tugging on it.
5: Well, I think somebody from the other side had a hold of his arm.
2: So he had just
5: He had just one, but he was holding it tight and everything. So
2: yeah, it wasn't. Yeah, I agree with you. It wasn't that he's out there, you know, palming it like we've seen some guys really, you know, seeing quarterbacks where they're that makes me nuts. When I see a running back or a quarterback starting to scramble. And they're holding it like that, they're going to throw
5: like a loaf of bread.
2: Yeah, but they're long past the line of scrimmage. They're not going to throw the ball. I'm like, please tuck that away.
5: Yeah,
2: please tuck that away. So,
5: but yeah, I mean, that was a great play at that time, and I knew he got a lot of yards. But then I looked afterwards; it was 37 yards.
2: He's got a 37 yard per carry average. Yeah. That's pretty good.
5: There you go.
2: It's pretty good. It's got him in the backfield.
5: Yeah, but he really does look so much faster the way he's playing and more confident. And, you know, when we talk about depth, I think Patrick O'Connell, you saw the times that he got in.
2: Mm-hmm.
5: He played well against Tennessee last year. So they got good depth, and that's one of the things we talked about, like what would kill this team. Yes, pretty injuries. Much every team, injuries. But what kind of depth has Mike and John gone out and got? And it's proven to be really good.
2: And he's got to be feeling good about being here.
5: Yeah.
2: Right, because he spent 3 years. He's right. Obviously, he's right. He was drafted by the Vikings, but then went to the Jets. Didn't play for the Vikings. Spent 3 years with the Jets.
5: Yeah,
2: and you end up here. It's got to be like, there's light at the end of the tunnel. I can breathe. Right, him and Leonard Williams, they could conspire about that. Like, yeah, remember when we were in New York playing for the Jets?
5: Yeah.
2: Come here, well, Super Bowl champs.
5: Fueling love, too, right?
2: Yeah. Well, he's out there with the Giants, so yeah. They both had it out there in New York. All right, that's going to do it for us. Want to thank our guests today, Matt Hasselbeck, Adam Ray, and Chaz Surratt for joining us on the program. 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
29: Welcome to T-Mobile Park, where we have arrived at the final series of the season. Mike Lefko with you here in the Western Washington Toyota broadcast booth. We're getting you set for a 6:40 first pitch. This is the Muckleshoot Casino Resort pregame show. First of four games against the Angels. And yes, these will officially be the final four games of the year. The Rangers beat the Mets earlier today. That marks the official elimination of the Mariners. So one series left, a chance to, well, put a historic note on the Angels, who have never lost 100 games in a season. They enter tonight at 60-98, so a lot to play for this Mariners team, and certainly a lot still to watch with a fun core on offense and Brian Wu, who is always fantastic to watch at home. He gets the ball tonight for the M's. It's also been an eventful season against this Halos squad, one where the home team, they found tremendous success. There have been a myriad of dramatic moments sprinkled in along the way over the past couple of years at home for these two teams. The Mariners have won 9 straight home games against the Angels, including in the recent trip against them here at the end of June, the start of July. It was a 3-game sweep that featured a no-hit bid from Bryce Miller into the 7th and a start from Brian Wu, where he took a shutout into the 7th before his home scoreless inning streak ended at 32 1/3 innings. So it is Wu again tonight for the Mariners. His last two starts were on the road. So in case you forgot what he did in his previous home start, how about a little reminder? 8 innings, 1 hit, 9 strikeouts, and a shutout outing against the A's. That's pretty good. And in addition to that, when he faced the Angels earlier this year, all the way back at the start of April, Wu went 7 shutout innings, allowed just 1 hit and a walk, while striking out 6. On the other side, it's Grayson Rodriguez who gets the start for the Angels. He was traded from Baltimore for Taylor Ward last offseason. Funny to kind of track all the pieces and how they've tumbled here with Ward, now a Mariner, and Grayson Rodriguez, now an Angel. Rodriguez had a delayed start to his season due to shoulder inflammation and then missed a month due to lower back tightness. Now, all of that after missing the entire 2025 season with an elbow and lat injury. And this year has been slightly problematic for Grayson Rodriguez. He's experiencing the worst hard hit rate of his career, the lowest strikeout rate, and the highest walk rate. And the four-seamer, which has been very good for him, he uses it nearly 46% of the time, it's been very hittable. It's got a hard hit rate of nearly 55%, which is the 11th worst in all of baseball. Now, time now for the health report brought to you by Virginia Mason Franciscan Health. There was some injury news earlier today. Brock Rodden was placed on the 10-day IL with left patellar tendon inflammation. Leo Rivas has been recalled. This health report's powered by Virginia Mason Franciscan Health, the sports medicine provider of the Seattle Mariners. Here's the lineup for the opener against the Angels tonight. First of 4 against Los Angeles. J.P. Crawford batting leadoff. He's the shortstop. Randy Arozarena's hitting second. He's got a 21-game on-base streak, and he just racked up his second straight 25 home run, 25 stolen base season with his 25th stolen base of the year. Last night, he's in left field. Dominic Canzone did it all last night. 3 runs driven in, extended his hit streak to 12 games. That's the longest active streak in baseball. He's batting third. He's the DH tonight. Cal Catches hitting fourth. Julio's batting fifth, and he's in center field. Josh Naylor batting sixth, the first baseman tonight. Of course, the hero in last night's win. Cole Young bats seventh. He's the second baseman. Lazaro Montez hitting eighth and in right field. And Leo Rivas just recalled today. He is back in the starting lineup, batting ninth and playing third. Well, we have a lot to get to before first pitch, including a really special clubhouse insider. I think you're not going to want to miss this. We know we're going to talk about it plenty. It's sad, but it is coming to an end, and we will certainly praise Rick Riz for everything he has meant to this organization, this city, and well beyond. So a very Rick-centric broadcast tonight, Friday, when Rick Riz Appreciation Weekend begins. But it's a special clubhouse insider and a roundtable I don't think you're going to want to miss as well. But up next, it is Rick sitting down with Mariners manager Dan Wilson. This is the Muckleshoot Casino Resort Mariners pregame show on the NC Machinery Mariners Radio Network.
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4: Well, Danny, tonight here at T-Mobile Park, the final series of the 2026 season, game one of a four-game set with the Angels to wind down the year. Some tough news earlier today because the Texas Rangers won against the New York Mets, which officially eliminated the Mariners from any postseason chance this year. Your thoughts about today and what happened earlier yesterday as we wound down the year.
5: Yeah, always really difficult news, and certainly not at all what we had expected when we started out here in spring training, and such high hopes for the season, and I know that's been the ire of fans too, and completely understand it. It's tough. This is a tough day in a lot of ways, and so much hard work goes into this season, whether it's coaching staffs, whether it's the players who continued to battle all season long. You look at last night's game, coming back in an extra inning win there to win a ball game to keep the hope alive, and all of it is tough, but I think we've got four games here at the end of the season to play out and play out strongly and gain some positives, and then we get to the off season and begin to reflect on the areas that we need to improve.
4: Danny, over the season, we saw things that obviously didn't go right this year to have a tough season. But what are the positives? What does this fan base have to look forward to, next spring? Because you saw some young guys really have an outstanding year. Cole Young at second base. You saw Cade Anderson, Lázaro Montes, Michael Arroyo, and other young players as well. What do the fans have to look forward to next year?
5: I think, a ton. I think there's a lot to look forward to. You look at, some of the regulars that we had. Cole Young with just an incredible season at second base, and the way he swung the bat all season long, the consistency he showed day in and day out for such a young player is so promising. Dom Canzone with another, with a huge season as well, kind of cementing that, spot as the DH or right field, and his ability not only to hit righties but to hit lefties as well. And I think, that was a tremendous, step forward for Dom this year. And as you mentioned, some of the younger players, Colt Emerson coming up and showing us what he can do, and looking forward to getting him healthy and back next year. Brendan Donovan, who we had a very brief glimpse of, but an exciting player as well. And then the two younger kids that we've gotten here at the end, Montes and Arroyo, exciting young players, guys that can really swing the bat, know what to do with the bat. So I think there's a lot to look forward to, and I know this offseason will be spent, really putting in the time and energy to get it all right.
4: Last night was a heck of a win for your ball club. Extra innings, Naylor has the game-winning hit, the walk-off hit, but before that, great at-bats, three walks, and then even Tom Canzone's infield out, moved runners along. What's to say about this ball club fighting to the very end and not giving up like they did last night?
5: Yeah, no question. I thought, some of our best at-bats were in that 10th inning and wanting to come back, wanting to get the W last night to keep the hope alive, and some great walks, really being patient, not going out of the zone and chasing and making Hader really earn it. And these guys guys put together some great ones. Got a walk to drive in the tying run, and then of course Nails with going up there and being aggressive on the first pitch and getting that line drive to win it for us. Really strong desire last night from the guys, and you love to see that, and we've seen it all season long.
4: A lot of young players, like you just mentioned. How do you manage these last four games of the season?
5: Yeah, I mean, we're looking forward to continuing to play hard, and that's what these guys do. That's all they know, and we'll continue to do that. Obviously, looking for opportunities to get some of the younger guys more experience, and the regulars also deserve their day in the sun, and for what they've done this whole season long. So we'll look at opportunities and things as we go down the line. But looking forward to four good days of baseball, and looking forward to celebrating you too as we go out with this. And I know we're going to share a lot of tears and a lot of hugs all weekend long, but Rick, I just want to say congratulations on such an incredible career, and thank you for what you've meant for this organization, but on a much broader scale, what you've meant for this entire Pacific Northwest community, and all that you've given back. You've given your entire self, Rick, and we all appreciate it.
4: Thank you for sharing my journey with me for so many years, buddy. Got a long way to go. Thank you so much. Good luck tonight.
5: Thank you, Rick. Always a pleasure.
4: Mariners skipper Dan Wilson.
29: Some nice stuff there between Rick and Dan. Don't worry, Rick. We got three more of those. Don't tear up yet. But I can't help but notice you are wearing a very nice-looking jacket. Can you describe to everyone listening what you got on right now?
4: My good buddy Adam Ray, who's one of the most talented comics.
29: Who is still not allowed
4: actors
29: on the radio, though.
4: He's amazing. I've known him for many, many years. I think I first met him at Vino Bella's at a comedy night back in 2013. He presented me with a Letterman's jacket, but it's not just a Letterman's jacket. It's got the Mariners logo, a couple of Mariners logos on it, maybe three of them. He's got my name on the back, 41 on the back for 41 seasons in baseball. Adam Ray is one of the most talented guys I've ever met in my life. He does the Dr. Phil show at times, but he's absolutely amazing. Grew up here in Shoreline, huge Mariners fan, lives in Los Angeles right now with his wife, getting ready to have a baby here in the next 3 or 4 months or so. But what a tremendous gift. And he had Sandra Bullock, who is my favorite actress of all time,
29: nice.
4: Say a few words. And so that was real sweet. So this guy is unbelievable. I love him. And if you ever get a chance to see Adam Ray show, get yourself a ticket. October 5th is locally. October 5th. So, and where? Emerald City Comedy Club. So go see Adam Ray.
29: Say you know Rick Riz. Get you in.
4: Yeah. Right? Well, yeah. I don't know. You're going to have to pay for it, but it might not get you in, but you need to pay for
29: it's
4: it.
29: It's
4: a great jacket.
29: It's a great jacket, Rick. I can't wait to stare at the back of it all night because it's very cool on the back. It's got Riz in big bold. It's got a microphone. Did you see the microphone? It's got a microphone in front of the
4: goodbye
29: R.
4: Baseball.
29: 41 and goodbye baseball in script underlined. Fantastic gift there. That will be very cool. And a great start to the weekend here. Don't go anywhere, Rick.
4: Okay.
29: I need you for the round table because
4: right
29: it involves you. So we will come back with plenty more here on the NC Machinery Mariners Radio Network.
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29: Mike Lefko and Rick Riz here with you on the roundtable, getting ready for the first of four games against the Angels. And Rick.

0: round table getting ready for the first of four games against the Angels. And Rick, no, we don't need Gary. Just going to be me and you for this one. No, we're going to tell stories. I want to get your memories on this. And I don't believe Gary was broadcasting back in 1995. He probably was, just in his house somewhere.
1: Basement.
0: Yeah, down in his basement.
1: Like I did when I was
0: but
1: a kid.
0: You were there in the midst of this, and it's fitting that the Angels are here in town because we go back to 1995 and that iconic run to catch the California Angels, obviously. But I was just kind of looking to make sure I knew the exact parameters of what happened. 13 back on the morning of August 3rd.
1: Right.
0: And then can you just kind of take it away? First of all, that game, but Randy Johnson went out there and clinched the playoff berth. What do you remember? What do you remember about the morning of? Just kind of the excitement getting ready for that game, and then as it played out and the Mariners had clinched a playoff berth.
1: I kind of have to go back to May to start the story.
0: Perfect.
1: Because Ken Griffey Jr. shattered his wrist at the end of May in 1995, the best player in the game of baseball. We had no idea when he was coming back or if he would even come back. Kevin Bass, we're playing the Orioles, hit a fly ball way back in the right center field. Jr., just running back, slammed into the wall, and this time it was different. We knew he was really hurt, seriously hurt. Found out his wrist was broken, and he had to have a plate and about 9 screws put in to heal that wrist. But he came back in August. It's a miracle. 3 months, he came back from that surgery. So he comes back, and the Mariners start winning, and the Angels kept losing. We had a 13-game deficit on August the 1st, and in 2 months, they made that up. Okay, now we fast forward. We're in Texas. We need to win just one more game at the very end of the season. We lost the last two. Now we're tied with the Angels. We made up that 13-game deficit, but we had a chance to win it. And I remember the long flight. We had to go back to Seattle to play the one-game playoff against the Angels. Had we won in Texas, we were to go right to New York, where Randy could have started game one against the Yankees in the best-of-five series. Worked out anyway. But we had to come back, play that one game, and it was Randy Johnson against Mark Langston. Langston traded away in 1989 to the Montreal Expos for three guys, and Jim Lefebvre told us at the bar in New York the trade was made. We were in Boston. Excuse me. And then we went to New York, and we go, who did we get for Mark Langston? And Randy Johnson and Brian Holman and Gene Harris. I go, who are these guys?
0: Yeah.
1: And, well, turned out that Brian Holman was the most polished pitcher of the three. He was outstanding, almost had a perfect game the following year against the A's in Oakland. But Randy Johnson became a Hall of Fame pitcher, one of the greatest pitchers in the history of this franchise. So coming back, we had to win one game, and Randy Johnson was not going to be denied. We were tired. The players were tired, disappointed that they didn't win that final game in Texas, but they knew they were going to win the next night. And sure enough, Randy just put this team on his shoulders like he did every time he went out. He was 18-2 in 1995. Remember, his strike-shortened season. And he wasn't going to be denied. The Mariners won the game, and we were off to New York to start the American League Division Series.
0: Is there any part of you, as you guys are flying back from Texas, that's thinking, uh-oh, we blew that? We had this wonderful opportunity, the 13 games, come all the way back, and then to take the division lead and only to see it slip away. I can only imagine the range of emotions that go from, wow, we actually caught this team, to, uh-oh, we missed our chance. And then you get in, when you get to the day of, and you guys are broadcasting that, when did it become apparent that, well, obviously when they score those runs, but when did you kind of know, okay, this is it, this is going to be something special? How did that feeling kind of evolve in the booth for you?
1: During the game?
0: Yeah.
1: It was when Luis Soho came up with the bases loaded. There was no score, bottom of the seventh inning. And Langston was pitching great. Randy was pitching great. We knew it was going to be, maybe a 1-0 game. But he ended up winning 9-1. But Luis Soho had the base hit that snuck on by J.T. Snow down the right field line in the bullpen. Mm-hmm. Here comes Blowers. Here comes Tino. Here comes Joey. And everybody scored, including Soho, because Langston ended up being the cutoff man on the throw from Tim Salmon and got the ball and threw it by Allinson, the catcher. So Cora scored and Soho scored and everybody scored. And from that point on, they knew they were going to win the game. They knew they were going to win the game on the flight back from Texas.
0: Okay.
1: Because Randy Johnson was going, and they knew they were going to win the game. But it made it official when, Luis Soho got that base hit with the bases loaded. Then it was off to New York. And you know what happened there, losing the first two games. Coming back to win three. They had to win three in the Kingdom. And Randy Johnson won game three. Edgar won game four with two home runs, a three.

0: two-run home run. Mariners were down 5-0, got them back in the game. Tie game, it's a grand slam home run. Mariners win 11-8. And then in the final game, in the 11th inning, Edgar swinging a double down the left field line. Joey scores. Junior scores. Junior's here tonight. And the rest is history. So the Mariners won the American League Division Series. But Randy Johnson was really special. But the Mariners got help. They needed the California Angels. Mm-hmm. They were California Angels at the time to really struggle, and they did. And the Mariners kept winning, and it ended up in that one-game winner-take-all game in early October in 1995 to win the West.
1: It is funny how the Mariners and Angels are linked, and certainly a game in 2022 is not going to be as notable as that iconic tiebreaker game in 1995 and Randy's complete game, but I do think it's kind of fitting that you talk about notable moments in Mariners history. And June 26, 2022, Mariners are in Anaheim, and a lot of players start to go out onto the field. Then all of a sudden, everyone's out there on the field, and there's a brawl that happens. And Scott Servais gets thrown down, and Jesse Winker's in there throwing a punch. But it does kind of seem like that was, you know, the spark, in a sense. So to have the Angels and Mariners linked, and in 2022 that 1995, they get to the playoffs for the first time. 2022, they end the drought, and the Angels are kind of tangentially involved in a way. And it's just, you know, it won't be as memorable. It's memorable for us in the moment. I do think it was just funny, though, that brawl. I know it's not going to have the same memories as the iconic calls in 1995, right, but that was such a fun moment as well after the Mariners kind of used that as a rallying cry.
0: Well, a little spark, I think, under the ball club. Jesse Winker walked over toward the dugout, you know, all the way over there, and all of a sudden, both benches emptied, and guys got really involved in throwing haymakers and everything. It was a nasty fight. And things like that can really galvanize the ball club, and it really brought the team together. And all of a sudden, you know, we didn't like those guys over there. And they didn't like us, you know. I'm sure they didn't like us either. But
1: except you. They liked you still, right?
0: No, probably didn't like me.
1: Okay. All right.
0: But I do like those broadcasters over there.
1: Yeah.
0: But, yeah, things like that could really rally a ball club, and it did back in 2022. And then for Cal to hit that home run, that walk-off home run off of Domingo Acevedo, man, was one of the greatest moments in the history of this franchise, finally breaking the slump and finally winning the West.
1: Fantastic. Well, Rick, thanks for the memories, as always. Yeah. I know we'll have a few more days to hear some wonderful stories and to honor you. Now, I don't know why, technically, the Farewell Weekend didn't start today, but we're starting it today. Technically, it just starts tomorrow.
0: Yeah,
1: we're starting it today. It's a long weekend, right? Thursday is a long weekend. If you are still sticking around, I know you have obligations, but I think you're going to listen to this Clubhouse Insider. There's a person who knows Rick very well who joins me next in the Clubhouse Insider. That's coming up on the NC Machinery Mariners Radio Network.
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4: Hi, it's Chris Crocker in the 4 News Now First Alert Weather Center. Beautiful day today. Big changes are on the way. Mostly cloudy skies tonight. An overnight low of 52 for Friday. We have a chance of rain, blowing dust, wind gusts in the afternoon up to 45 miles per hour and a high of 63.
3: Weather. Swap wins for you. 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
1: 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Well, it's been wonderful to see every corner of the baseball world express their appreciation for Rick this year. A large part of what makes Rick an icon to not only the Mariners, but to Seattle and this region is his generosity away from the game. Now, a little over 30 years ago, Rick and Dave Henderson started the Toys for Kids Foundation. Dave's son, Trent, has continued the work that those two started, serving as the chairman of the foundation. So I asked Trent to share a little bit about the impact that Rick has had on his life and the origin story of how Toys for Kids began.
12: I mean, it really started between Rick and my dad. They were working together on the radio with the Mariners and went out one night and they were at the bar and they saw a story on the TV about homeless kids in Seattle and how many it was like 300 or so. 300 or so homeless kids, and they were like, gosh, I bet they don't have any Christmas presents coming up, you know, for Christmas. And they said, oh, maybe there's something we can do. And so they gathered together, you know, some of the guys, some of the Mariner players at the time, and put together a little pool of money. And that was really just the inception. It was just a little idea that they wanted to help people, just at the beginning, and it just continued to grow and get bigger and bigger and attract more people. And, you know, we got a little more organized, got executive director Heather Jones and just continued to flourish and help more and more kids in the community. And unfortunately my dad passed away 2015. And then shortly after that, I got a lot more, involved with the organization and now I'm the president. And along with Rick as the founder and we're just continuing to meet new people that need things that need sports equipment, that need toys, that need anything that they can feel like they are, not a burden to their society, right? I mean, they're just trying to live. And so we're just here to help these kids and hopefully allow them to focus on something other than the things that they need. They can focus on school and they can focus on their sports and their family and, instead of having that burden. So anyway, so that's, I mean, that's 30 years of just growth and partnerships and working with people in the community and, you know, meeting new people. And it's just really been a blessing for me to be a part of it. And it's awesome to be able to work with Rick. I mean, he's the best. And for him to have the origin story and for him to be continuing to do this after 30 years is amazing.
13: It's such a wonderful foundation. Really amazing to hear how it started and then to hear you outline how it's grown. Just want to get to Rick himself for a second. He has been in your life for a long time. What has that meant to you? How has he kind of grown in your life? And what has that relationship been like over these years?
12: Rick is amazing. He's just... When people say they're, you know, oh, they're just the nicest guy, Rick is honestly the nicest guy ever. Like it astonishes me how well his recall is to remember people's names, remember who people are. And so, yeah, he is just an amazing guy. And I've gotten a lot closer with him, obviously, since my dad passed, and I've been more of a part of the Toys for Kids organization, and we've been, you know, doing a lot more stuff together, and we've grown really close. And some of the road trips that he didn't go on, I said, hey, do you want to come over and just, you know, hang out with my kids and watch the baseball game, like, and be a spectator? It might be kind of a different vibe than in the booth. And yeah, he comes over and we have some dinner, and you know, he's family to us for sure. It's been just really humbling to get closer with him with everything that he's gone through too. I mean, he's been through a lot, and for him to still be dedicated to this cause and this organization is a blessing.
13: Well, we're sitting here about to start the start of this Angel series, 4 games left in this Mariners regular season. When Rick's broadcasting career comes to an end at the end of this weekend, what will you remember about, you know, your time in the booth when your dad and Rick were broadcasting, and now the times you've mentioned when you have been in the booth when he's been calling games or just watching games with him? What will stand out to you about Rick's broadcasting career?
12: I think the first thing that comes to mind is just how much he loves this baseball organization and how much he loves this game and all the background that comes with it. You know, it's hard to, you know, this team hasn't been good a lot, right? And so it's hard to call that day in and day out when the team is struggling. And he has never, ever wavered in his support for this team. He was always dedicated. He has always loved the Mariners. And that's what I'm going to remember, his dedication to the Mariner organization and how much he will always still believe.
13: Trent, how do you envision you and Rick continuing to work with this foundation? He won't be calling games every day, but I know he's going to be a big part of this still. What do you envision for this foundation moving forward?
12: Well, what we're trying to do is just continue to meet new people that need help in this community. And I know that if he won't be calling games, he'll have a little bit more time to just connect with people in the community, meet new people, and build more partnerships and figure out where these kids are. Find the kids that need help. That's really the goal. And this will allow him a little bit more time to do that and us to support him in that effort. That's what we're looking forward to. I think we're looking forward to having a little more time with Rick and being able to plan through and build up this operation and develop kind of maybe a longer term plan and how we see ourselves in 5-10 years and what our goals want to be.
13: Well, Trent, thank you for the time. It's absolutely wonderful what you and Rick do and what your father and Rick started, and just to see how it's grown and how it continues to be such an impact in everyone's lives here in the Seattle area and the Pacific Northwest.
12: I appreciate it. Thanks, Mike. And if anybody wants any more information, it's tfkseattle.org. Thank you.
1: Yeah, just a little window there into what makes Rick Riz such a terrific human being, such a wonderful foundation that he and Dave Henderson started, and now Trent has continued to run, and it has just grown leaps and bounds. It's an incredible organization, what they do all over Seattle and this state. Toys for Kids, Seattle, to TFKSeattle.org. 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
1: We roll along here on the pregame show. 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Ryan Roland Smith has just so rudely stormed in here, demanding to make a selection. So, Ryan, why don't you go first?
25: I will. Okay. I blame you for that. That was the longest ad break in the history.
1: Yeah, I control those.
25: All right, I'm going big Laz Montez. Grayson Rodriguez has been struggling with that changeup all year long. He's going to throw that changeup middle down. And that's in that loop zone, baby. He's going to crush one. I'm talking triple deck. Boom. Above the cafe.
1: Took my pick.
25: Let's go.
1: So we don't have you on this.
25: You took my pick. I asked you who you're going to pick. I was going to work around whatever you had.
1: All right. Furbush contemplating. I like the thought you guys put into this.
0: Well, right. We have to at least, you know, give it some real college effort thought here. And I got to go with my man, Cal Raleigh. Okay. I see him just smoking a line drive right over into the, over that T-Mobile sign into the tunnel, right? See that little ramp right there?
1: Yeah.
0: Yeah, I'm gonna say he's gonna maybe get one there and then one off the foul pole. How about that? Two homers tonight.
25: I like it.
1: All right. I think Gary picked Cal to have three home runs on Sunday. So yeah, multi-home run game. That's become a thing here.
0: What about you?
1: I'll continue with the absolute missiles out there for home runs. I think Julio, maybe second deck underneath the T-Mobile Park sign. Yeah, just a mammoth blast. Grayson Rodriguez has given up like a 55% hard hit rate on his fastball. That thing's hittable. So Julio's going to do it. That's what we do here. Good job, guys.
25: Wow, listen to this nerd over here.
1: No, there's no commentary. We just make our picks and get out of here. Ryan, thank you. Please turn off your mic on the way out. 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All right, we'll come back, take a look at scores, and dive into everything else you need to know about this matchup. Game one of the series against the Angels. That's next here on the NC Machinery Mariners Radio Network.
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1: Close to the first pitch, game one of the series between the Mariners and the Angels. It's time now for the Chevy Equinox scoreboard. Unfortunately, earlier today, the Rangers did officially end the Mariners' postseason hopes. They beat the Mets 3-1. So Texas currently has a half-game lead over the Astros for first place in the AL West. A sub-500 division, by the way, at 79-80. The Astros, 78-80, begin a four-game series in Sacramento. That's a 6:40 first pitch as well, so we'll monitor that throughout the broadcast, and then certainly a full recap of all the scores coming up on the postgame show. Had a couple of postseason clinches earlier today. The White Sox, well, they put Luis Castillo on the 15-day IL with a shoulder impingement. It's been tough for Castillo over there in Chicago. He was moved to the bullpen, ineffective, then put on the IL. The White Sox, though, they wrapped up a spot in the postseason with a 9-1 win over the Royals. And a short time after that, the Cubs held on for a 2-1 win over the Marlins. They clinched a postseason berth as well. In that game, Pete Crow Armstrong, you may know him as PCA. Charlie is nodding here. Charlie Forbush says, yeah, I know PCA. Recorded his 40th stolen base earlier today. He became just the seventh player in MLB history to have a 40 home run, 40 stolen base season. Shohei Ohtani, the most recent to do that. A 54 home run, 59 stolen base season 2 years ago. Ohtani, just absurd. But yeah, PCA becomes the 70th 40-40 player in MLB history, and the Cubs do get that win. A complete, comprehensive recap of scores coming up in the postgame show. That was the Chevy Equinox scoreboard. Bigger, better, and built for the Northwest. The all-wheel drive Equinox is where Northwest adventures begin. All right, as we get closer to first pitch, game one of this series against the Angels, it's out of left field with Gary and Aaron as our pregame coverage continues on the NC Machinery Mariners Radio Network.
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18: Welcome. It is the Mariners pregame show brought to you by Toyota of Kirkland and Toyota of Renton. Aaron Goldsmith alongside Gary Hill.
19: Hello.
18: Gary, wonderful to see you again.
19: It's great to see you once again.
18: Sorry I wasn't here yesterday for our segment.
19: I know. I looked for you. I couldn't find you. So we had Charlie Furbush, which ended up being much better. So
18: good to get two lefties' perspectives, you
19: That's
18: and
19: right.
18: Charlie.
19: Yeah, both major league relievers.
18: Yep. equally funky delivery.
19: That's right.
18: Both very That's tall. Right. One more than the other.
19: Very tall. I got him to do his accent, which was great.
18: Like a Maine accent?
19: Yeah, which is fun.
18: Does he pop right back into it?
19: Yeah, I asked him that. I was like, hey, when you walk into Fenway, does it just come back? He's like, yes, it does. So that was great.
18: Yeah, my wife's from New England. She's from Boston, as you know.
19: Yeah.
18: And when we go back there to see family, she every once in a while will certain words will trigger, and she will revert to a New England Boston accent.
19: Does she stay away from the word wicked when she's in Washington State, but then it returns?
18: Everything's wicked.
19: Wicked.
18: Yeah. That's her. I mean, as you know her dad very well, he is Central Casting,
19: yes,
18: Bostonian. He's just a sweetheart of a man and an all-time New England accent.
19: It's my favorite.
18: Brian Wu does not have a New England accent or an accent of any kind. He is pitching today for the final time, Gary. I think it is important to really honor what has been a pretty remarkable season for Wu at home in particular this year. If you look at the all-time lowest home OPSs for a Mariners pitcher in franchise history, Brian Wu is 2 times in the top 5 in 2024, and currently this season his home OPS is 470. So we're looking at his on-base plus his slugging percentage. Mm-hmm. For context, the all-time T-Mobile Park OPS. You ready for this?
19: Okay.
18: I looked it up. Since the summer of 1999 until today, is call it 700, 698.
19: Okay.
18: And Wu's a 470.
19: Whoa.
18: Whoa. Yeah, isn't that amazing?
19: That is amazing.
18: He's over 200 points better than the historical OPS average at T-Mobile Park.
19: Without him, it'd probably be over 700.
18: That's right.
19: Yeah.
18: Probably a crisp 701.
19: That's right.
18: It's amazing. This is obviously a pitcher's ballpark. That doesn't mean that it's going to go swimmingly for everyone, but he has found a way to pitch to this home field advantage better than anybody else, seemingly, in Mariners history.
19: And that's saying something. Whenever you talk about single seasons, you have Felix that's always part of these, Randy Johnson that's always part of these, two best of the best. Randy Johnson's an all-time great starter, and Felix, given his trajectory, we'll be talking about him as a Hall of Famer here one of these years, right? So they're always in the mix whenever you talk about single season anything. And when you can jump those two guys at anything, it's impressive. It was had a really good year. And I know there was struggles on the road for the middle part of the season. But it feels like with what we've seen the last, I mean, September, he's been incredible.
18: And three of the four starts have been on the road.
19: That's right. And it feels like that was just fluke. Mm-hmm. And, you know, this is going to be start number 30. Second year in a row, he's gone 30-plus, which is something. And, you know, the ERA is higher than last year, right? Yeah, it was a phenomenal year last year. But this was a solid follow-up season, especially when you consider just the funky road mm-hmm. thing in between. And I'm really excited to see where this goes for Wu next year as well.
18: His September ERA is 1.42.
19: Yeah.
18: He has a chance to have one of the best months of his career, mm-hmm. assuming a good start tonight. And you bring up the road stuff. For him to have three of his four starts this month away from T-Mobile Park, and for him to have a sub-1.5 ERA, I mean, it's, and one of those starts was a Coors Field.
19: Yeah, in Sacramento, too.
18: Yeah, good point.
19: No fun to pitch in. I remember that night, too, because of that windy night, yeah. especially to right field, and he wasn't fazed at all as the Mariners scored 19 runs.
18: And he was dominant.
19: Yeah.
18: So good for Wu. He's putting together one of the great home seasons in franchise history and a good all-around year. Yeah. And you're right. The way that he ended, there's a little shade of Cal Raleigh, right? Cal is ending the season yes. looking like Cal Raleigh. Wu ended the season on the road looking like Brian Wu. So it now, answers a lot of questions.
19: Yeah, and now we're at the part of the season now where you're starting to think about, okay, what do you take from this year to next year? And I think those two things are real things. Mm-hmm. Like Cal, the way he's ended the season, and Wu, how he's ended the season as well. I think those are significant yeah, for the Mariners.
18: I agree. Brought to you by Toyota of Kirkland and Toyota of Renton. Game one tonight, Mariners and the Angels on the NC Machinery Mariners Radio Network.
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8: Hello again, everybody, and welcome to Mariners Baseball tonight from T-Mobile Park. It's the opening game of the four-game series between the Mariners and the Angels. Hi again, everybody. I'm Rick Riz along with Gary Hill Jr. and Mike Lefko on pre and post. And the Mariners getting ready for their final four games of the season. And they will be the final four because earlier today, the Texas Rangers eliminated the Mariners from any postseason play this year with a 3-1 win over the New York Mets. So the Mariners, this is going to be it for 2026, the final four games. The good news is that Brian Wu is going to be on the mound. This kid has been outstanding now for a long time here in the second half of the season. Brian getting his 30th start of the year. He's 12-9 with a 3.92 ERA. Last four starts, 3-0 with a 1.42 earned run average. And in seven of his last eight starts, 5-1 with a 1.25 ERA. Yes, the Mariners are eliminated from postseason play, but they have a lot to look forward to in the 2027 season. Going for the Angels tonight, it'll be veteran right-hander Grayson Rodriguez. He's 4-8 with a 5.96 ERA. We're getting ready for baseball. A little chill in the air. Gray skies. The roof is extended tonight here at T-Mobile Park as we get ready for game one of this series with the Halos. We'll be back and have a look at tonight's starting lineups right after this timeout.
9: 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It's still wine and golf season in Central Washington, and Legends is calling your name. 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
19: 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Looks like this for the Mariners tonight. J.P. Crawford going to lead off. He's the shortstop. Randy Arozarena in left field. Dom Canzone after that. He's the DH. Cal is going to clean up doing the catching. Julio will follow in center field. You have Josh Naylor at first base. Cole Young at second for the Mariners. Laz in right. Leo Rivas back up. He's at third base. He's batting ninth for the Mariners. And up on the mound, it's Brian Wu taking his final turn of the season. Wu has been spectacular in September, looking to put the finishing touches on a great month as he ends his season here tonight. It's the Mariners and the Angels. We'll come back. We have first pitch and play-by-play coming your way right after this.
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0: Hi, it's Chris Crocker in the 4 News Now First Alert Weather Center. Beautiful day today. Big changes are on the way. Mostly cloudy skies tonight. An overnight low of 52 for Friday. We have a chance of rain, blowing dust, wind gusts in the afternoon up to 45 miles per hour and a high of 63.
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19: Well, the Mariners getting ready to take the field. Lineups being exchanged at home plate. Brian Wu up on the mound today. It's the Mariners and the Angels, the final series of the season.
18: That's Rick Riz's farewell weekend.
19: It officially hasn't started. It officially doesn't start till tomorrow, but it kind of feels like it started already, Rick.
12: Gary, it feels like it started a week ago and when we landed, you know, from Denver on Sunday night, you know, and what the guys did on the plane, you know, and signing the lineup card that was in the dugout against the Colorado Rockies. Yeah, it's amazing. It's just unbelievable. I'm just trying to take it all in, and it's really hard because so much is coming at me, but it's just wonderful. My heart's swelling like crazy, and my head is spinning because it's going to be, you know, my final four games after 52 years. Gary, I've been doing something I've loved to do for a long, long time, and it's coming to an end, but I planned it this way. I wanted it. And the outpouring of affection from the organization, the players, the fans has just been overwhelming. And I'm glad you're here to help me out, keep me upright, because my mind's in a fog. You know, it was hard to prepare for this game. Because so much is going on. And
19: well, because 700 people have already stopped by to say hi today to you. So that's part of it.
12: Yeah.
19: I did laugh today, too. Earlier today, you spoke to the media in the dugout. And it's just kind of funny because we've been in the dugout a million times.
12: Right.
19: Managers and players and everything else. And, hey, there's Rick surrounded by everybody. So
12: now you know how
19: it's very different. Yeah, very different.
12: Well, what am I doing here? Shouldn't Danny Wilson be here or Cal Raleigh or Brian Wu or somebody, you know, and the tables were turned as they were in January when I made the announcement, you know, in the interview room with all the media there. I go, this is so different because I'm usually out there asking a question or two, sneaking one in, but this is just absolutely, the outpouring has been wonderful, and man, oh, live, this is going to be crazy over the next 4 days, but, you know, Sparky's going to get more attention at home,
19: Cat.
12: I'll spend more time with my grandkids, which I'm looking forward to. And, you know, getting up in the morning, go, what am I going to do today? And I go, you know what? I don't know.
19: Yes.
12: Whatever I want.
19: Sparky will not have to endure the 11-game road trips anymore. So,
12: yeah.
19: Like that last one.
12: Yeah, he missed me on the last road trip. And but he keeps me sane. And he's just an amazing cat. He's my buddy. And hopefully he's going to be around for a long, long time because I need him. But, man, I'm just thinking about a lot of memories over the last 41 years here. But 52 years, I mean, I still remember showing up in Alexandria, Louisiana. I didn't know where Louisiana was, let alone Alexandria. And got there in early June, my first job in baseball. And so many memories are coming. This is going to happen for you, too. So take everything in, every day, every week, every month, every year, and enjoy every step of your journey, because I've enjoyed every step of mine.
19: Well, you enjoy this last series. This will be fun. It was fun to have you call the walk-off last night, so hopefully you get some more fun stuff here to call in the last 4 days.
12: I get to thank you for that. Thank you for letting me do the bottom of the 10th inning. Here we go, everybody, for the first of the final four. The Mariners against the Angels. Brian Wu on the mound, his 30th and final start of the year. Zach Nettle will lead it off for the Angels. Brian Reddy, the windup and the pitch on the way to Netto is a strike called, and we are underway. Welcome to Mariners Baseball. A little bit of a chill in the night. The roof is extended. Gray skies looking through the trusses that hold up that retractable roof. Brian Wu, 12-9, delivers. 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Health is calling. 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Brian ready. Here's the stretch. And the young right-hander's 0-2 pitch is on the way to Neto. Fastball up and in. Ball one, one ball and two strikes. I want to thank Adam Ray, close friend of mine for many, many years. And Gary, you know him very well, and so does Bobby and Charlie up here in the booth. Adam gave me a Letterman's jacket. Here's the windup and the 1-2 on the way. And it's up high for ball two. Two balls and two strikes. And it's got all the Mariners logos on it. My name somewhere in the front. My name in bold letters on the back, around the shoulders, with number 41 for 41 seasons. Adam Ray, thank you so much for the beautiful gift. Here's a pitch on the way and a swing and a miss by Neto for strike three. Brian Wu strikes out Zach Neto for the first out of the ball game. And right away, strikeout number one for Wu. Number 168 on the season. That'll bring up Mike Trout, the designated hitter, batting 247 with 22 home runs and 54 runs batted in. Roster change for the Mariners after the game last night. Brock Rodden with a sore knee is on the IL to finish out the year. And the Mariners have recalled Leo Rivas. Here's the pitch. Fastball is up and in for ball one. So Leo is back up here and over at third base. Good little ball player. So Rivas at third, Crawford at short, Young at second, Naylor at first. Josh had the walk-off base hit last night as the Mariners beat the Angels 6-5 in 10 innings. The pitch on the way, a strike to Trout, and the count is even at one ball and one strike. And for the Mariners, that was their 12th walk-off win of the year. Mariners had a whole lot of great at-bats against Josh Hader of the Astros. Josh Naylor had the game-winning hit. Here's the pitch to Trout, and it's up and in for ball two. Two balls and a strike. Because with the free runner on at second base, J.P. Crawford, Randy Rosarena walked. Dom Canzone hit a ground ball to short. And the runners advanced to second and third. Cal Raleigh walked. Bases loaded. Here's the pitch to Trout. Swing and a miss. And the count is even at two balls and two strikes. And then Julio Rodriguez had a long at-bat and a great at-bat. He walked to force in J.P. Crawford that tied the game at five. And then Josh Naylor with a single into center field scored the winning run. Randy Rosarena, the Mariners, walked it off last night against the Astros. Here's the look in by Wu, looking for another strikeout. The windup by Brian and the 2-2 to Trout, swinging a pop-up out of play in the first base side. And the count is still even at two balls and two strikes. What a turnaround for Brian. He had his struggles on the road this year. Great at home. At home, 8-1 with a 2.36 ERA, 4-8 on the road. However, he's pitched much better on the road down the stretch, his last four or five starts away from T-Mobile Park. He's finishing out with a strong ending here in 2026. Brian again looks in. The 2-2 is up and in. His Trout little stutter step gets out of the way of it. Ball three. Full count. Three balls, two strikes. Wu over his last four starts is 3-0 with a 1.42 ERA. Brian ready. Takes that big side, the windup and the 3-2 pitch. Check swing. It is a little up and in. Does Cal want to take a look at it? And he will. So we're going to have an ABS challenge. If Cal wins again, it's going to be a strikeout. Or ball four. It's ball four right now, and it's going to be ball four. And it just misses a little bit high. So the Mariners lose that challenge. They have one left the rest of the way. So Trout draws the walk. So a walk and a strikeout for Brian Wu. And that'll bring up left fielder Wade Meckler. This young man, born in Anaheim, went to Oregon State. Having a nice end to the 2026 season for the Angels. Here's the pitch by Brian. It's down low for ball one. Meckler batting 295, three home runs, and 27 runs batted in. When teams really, really struggle, they have a chance to call up guys from the minor leagues, young players, or even guys that maybe been around looking for another opportunity. Here's a swing and a line drive into center field, a base hit for Meckler. That'll get Trout down to second. Up with the ball to Zulio, the long throw into third. So Meckler continues his hot hitting. And the Angels have two on with one out. Well, looks like the Angels have found something in Wade Meckler here at the end of the year. Last time up in the big leagues, that was in 2023 as a San Francisco Giant. Here's first baseman Vaughn Grissom. Mariners just saw the Angels on the last road trip, three-game series in Anaheim. Mariners went 1-2. A look in by Bryant, looking for a ground ball, double play. Here's the pitch. Check swing, it's a strike. And the count is nothing and one.
19: And next time we see the Angels, they could look very different. A lot of change during this season, and you expect a lot of change this offseason as well with new ownership, new front office. A lot of changes coming.
12: Kroenke, the new owner, owns the Denver Nuggets, the Avalanche. Soccer team swinging a ground ball to Young at second. Over to second for one. JP's relay to first in time for the 4-6-3 double play. That's exactly what Brian needed, and the inning is over. They get Meckler at second, a double up Grissom at first base to retire the side. Nice start for Brian Wu. We go to the bottom of the first inning.

0: Get Meckler at second, a double up Grissom at first base to retire the side. Nice start for Brian Wu. We go to the bottom of the first inning from T-Mobile Park. Our Mechanics Bank score. It's the Angels nothing and the Mariners coming up.
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0: J.P. Crawford leading off the bottom of the first inning with a swing and a drive deep into the gap in right center field. Teodosio going back to make the catch on the warning track. And one pitch, one away for the Mariners here in the bottom of the first inning as Crawford flies out to deep center field. Grayson Rodriguez on the mound, getting a start for the Angels here in the opening game of the four-game series. 19 starts on the year, 4-8 record with a high ERA, 5.96. Our Mechanics Bank score, the Angels nothing, and the Mariners coming up here in the bottom of the first inning. Crawford with a deep fly ball, one down. That'll bring up Randy Rosarena, putting the finishing touches on a great season. Here's the pitch on the way, and it's outside to Randy for ball one. This is by far his best year in the major leagues. Batting .279, 26 home runs. Here's the pitch to him, a strike from Rodriguez, and the count is even at one ball and one strike. 26 home runs. Career high 27, has a chance to match that here in the next four games or go by it. 76 runs batted in, swinging a foul out of play on the first base side, and the count is now 1-2 on Randy Arozarena. Grayson Rodriguez in his last outing, a quality start against Minnesota September the 18th, but lost 3-0, went 6 2/3 innings, gave up 3 runs. Here's the pitch to Randy down low for ball two, 2 balls and 2 strikes to count. He had no walks, and he struck out 4 in that last outing against the Twins. Rodriguez ready to wind up, and the 2-2 pitch, swinging a bouncing ball foul right in front of third base coach Carlos Cardoza. And the count is still even at 2 balls and 2 strikes. My good friend, Jasmine McIntyre, bringing in me a beautiful bouquet of flowers, roses. Holy cow, thank you, Jasmine. Here's the windup and the pitch, the Randy swing, and a one-hopper softly hit right to the second baseman, Christian Morey. His throw to first in time to get Randy with a second out of the inning. All right, it's time now for the roof report from 3Tree Roofing. The roof is extended. It's closed here at T-Mobile Park tonight, so maybe some rain in the environs around the city. Cloudy skies, a little chill in the air. So the roof is extended. 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Here's Dom Canzone, a big night last night. Takes a strike, 0-1. Canzone 2-for-5 last night with 3 runs batted in. Got the Mariners back in that game after the Astros took an early lead. The windup and the pitch, swing and a miss. Good slow curveball, and the count is now 0-2. But he also had a big out with runners on at first and second, grounded out to short. Both runners advanced to second and third.

0: Mariners down by one run. Here's the pitch. Low and outside. Bounces in for ball one. One ball and two strikes. So it was a very productive out. And then Cal Raleigh walked. Julio walked to force in the tying run. And then Josh Naylor, line drive into center field, a walk-off single. Scoring Randy Rosarena. The Mariners won 6-5 and 10. The pitch to Canzone. Inside for ball two. Two balls and two strikes. So, Gary, this team just keeps fighting away.
1: That was a fun one last night. And then, you know, nothing wrong with putting the Astros in a tough spot as well at the same time.
0: Next pitch on the way to Canzone is up high for ball three. Three balls and two strikes.
1: A pivotal game for them, as it turned out last night, with Texas winning today. So, Astros playing in Sacramento. If they lose tonight, Texas will have the division by a game.
0: Here's a swing and a fly ball into left field toward the line. On the run is Meckler, and Meckler is there to make the catch. Canzone flies out. That's going to retire the side. We go to the top half of the second on a cool Thursday night here in Seattle. Our Mechanics Bank score. It's the Mariners nothing and the Angels nothing.
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0: Our Mechanics Bank score, the Mariners nothing and the Angels nothing. As we go to the top half of the second, Moises Ballesteros, Angels catcher, will lead things off. Brian Wu, scoreless top of the first inning, delivers, and it's high and outside for ball one, a fastball at 95 miles an hour. This young man can pitch. Brian Wu, just 26 years of age. What a find out of Cal Poly. Sixth round pick back in June of 2021. Here's the pitch. Swing and a miss, and the count is even on Ballesteros at one ball and one strike. Mariners took a chance on Brian Wu. He had Tommy John surgery in college. But there was something that Trent Blank liked, one of our pitching coaches that works with Pete Woodward. And man, that pick paid off big time. Woo, an all-star last year, 15-game winner last season. The windup and the 1-1 pitch, swinging a foul behind the plate. And the count is now 1-2 on Ballesteros. Brian, growing up in the Bay Area, looks and has a sign. The Mariners wearing their City Connects on this Thursday night. Black pants, royal blue jerseys, gold lettering. Here's the pitch up high for ball two. Two balls and two strikes. The bad news earlier today, the Rangers winning. But the situation was really rough for the Mariners. They would have to win four in a row here in the final four games of the year. And the Astros and the Rangers would have to lost four in a row. So that was asking for a lot. Here's the windup and the 2-2. Swing and a miss for strike three. Strikeout number two for Brian Wu. And one away for the Angels here in the top half of the second as Ballesteros strikes out. Let's pause for station identification. 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
0: Here's Denzer Guzman, third baseman for the Angels, and he takes a look at a pitch low and outside for ball one. Teams getting into the playoffs. Tampa Bay winning the American League East this year with a record of 96-62. Here's the windup and the pitch. Swing and a miss by Guzman, and the count is even at one ball and one strike. Yankees will be in the playoffs. Red Sox, Cleveland, and the White Sox still battling it out. Chicago just one game behind the Guardians. Here's the windup and the 1-1 pitch. Swing and a pop-up out of play on the first base side, and the count is 1-2. So that's going to go right down to the wire, Gary. Cleveland 83-76, White Sox 82-77, but they're in.
1: Just everyone predicted.
5: Yeah.
0: So the White Sox lost a ton of games the last 2 years. Next pitch, breaking ball, misses outside, ball two, two balls and two strikes.
1: I mean, it is the lesson that we always learn about baseball. You never really know coming into a season, and just because you had a bad year the previous year doesn't mean it's going to work out the same the following year. The White Sox, tremendous year.
0: You make some changes. Here's the pitch, swung on, chopped foul at the plate, hits off the foot of Guzman, and the count is still even at two balls and two strikes. They took advantage of the trade of Garrett Crochet to the Boston Red Sox. They got a kid outfielder, Braden Montgomery, and other guys in that trade. Mydroff, the second baseman, has played very well. So the Chicago White Sox going to the playoffs after 2 years, losing more games than any team in baseball. Fastball on the way, swing and a miss by Guzman, strike three. So back-to-back strikeouts for Brian Wu here in the top half of the second, already with three strikeouts tonight.
1: I mean, three straight seasons of 100-plus losses for the White Sox coming into this year. They lost 102 games last year, and they've punched their ticket to the postseason this year.
0: Nobody turns it around that quickly, but the White Sox did. Will Venable, the manager for the White Sox the last few seasons, done a super job. Here's Josh Lowe, and Lowe takes a look at ball one from Wu. Can you imagine that? No question, the White Sox, most surprising team in all of baseball. Brian Reddy, the windup and the 1-0 pitch, swing and a miss, and a fastball, and the count is now even on low at one ball and one strike.
1: That's funny, too. You mentioned the Rays, and we're just accustomed to them being good every single year. Remember last year, they were 77-85. They finished fourth. They were well below 500 last year.
0: Didn't make the playoffs. Swinging a fly ball, shallow, left center field. That's going to drop well in front of Julio for a base hit. So Lowe gets aboard with a hit the other way with two outs here in the top half of the second.
1: And given how the East was stacked going into the season, I don't think many people predicted the Rays to be the winner in the AL East. But there they are. It's been a surprising year all the way around in the American League.
0: Yeah, no doubt about it. Well, what a year for Tampa Bay on top in the East. Boston, kind of a surprising team, too, because they got up to such a slow start. Alex Cora was fired. And then they had, I think, the best record in the second half. Here's a toss over to first base. That'll get Lowe back to the bag.
1: It wasn't just Alex Cora, too. It was a lot of their coaching staff at the same time. They made a ton of changes. And now Tracy, their manager, just got a 3-year deal. He was the interim, and now that interim tag was removed.
0: He earned it. What a turnaround. Here's the pitch on the way, a strike to Christian Moore. And the count is nothing and one. Yeah, they figured things out. And that was without Crochet and a few other guys.
1: Yeah.
0: But Peyton Tolley turned out to be the ace of that staff, along with Sonny Gray. The stretch and the pitch, swinging up, little pop-up, shallow center field. Young going out, Julio coming in, and Julio can't get to it. It drops in front of him. Rounding third and heading home is Lowe. The throw to the plate is not in time. A bloop base hit. into shallow center field with two outs. Lowe is taken off at first. He scores all the way from first base on the bloop hit by Christian Moore, and the Angels lead it 1-0 here in the top half of the second. Julio coming in and reaching out, came up short. And Lowe turned on the Jets around second. The ball got behind Julio. And Montes, trying to back up on the play, got to it. The throw to home was not in time.
1: Yeah, kind of a double clutch. And then once he got rid of it, already too late at that point with Lowe scoring.
0: So the Angels with the first run of the game. Here's Bryce Teodosio batting 200. No home runs and a couple of runs batted in. First pitch on the way is a strike. Set by Wu. And the 0-1 pitch. Swinging a ground ball, pulled foul up the third baseline, and the count is now nothing and two. Teodosio at AAA Salt Lake City at 249 this year. 8 home runs, 32 runs batted in 75 games. He was with the Angels a little while last year and hit 203 with one home run, 7 RBIs. Runner at first, two outs and a run in. The stretch. And the 0-2 pitch is outside for ball one. One ball and two strikes. Well, now a lot of folks can make plans for the offseason. Unfortunately, the season will end on Sunday with game number 162. The look in by Wu and the 1-2 pitch. Swing and a miss by Teodosio for strike three. Wu strikes out the side here in the top half of the second, but in between, the Angels get one run on a couple of base hits. We go to the bottom of the second. Our Mechanics Bank scores. The Angels 1 and the Mariners nothing.
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0: 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The Angels 1 and the Mariners nothing as we head to the bottom half of the second. Cal Raleigh will lead things off. Here's the pitch on the way. It's a strike on Cal, 0-1. Cal finishing out the year, batting average 180, 23 home runs, 68 runs batted in. Next offer on the way is high and outside for ball one. One ball and one strike, but man, he's finished it up on a high note over the last over a month. He's been outstanding swinging the bat from both sides. Now the look in by Grayson Rodriguez. Delivers, swing and a miss at a good changeup. And the count is 1-2. Cal had a chance to meet with the media prior to the ball game tonight, and he was pretty honest about problems with the Mariners this year. Not having the season that anybody expected after the success last season. Here's the pitch on the way, and it's inside. Backs Cal off the plate for ball two. Two balls and two strikes. A look in by Rodriguez, and the 2-2 pitch up and in. Straightens up count, ball three, full count, three balls and two strikes. Yeah, it was a rough year. Injuries hurt along the way. About 16, 17 different players on the IL. Next offer to Cal, swinging a foul back off the netting behind the plate, and the count is still 3-2. But the Mariners never had that run in them that they had last year, Gary, at the end of the year where they won 9, 10 in a row and 17 out of 18. Here's the pitch, swinging a line drive foul in the first base side, and the count is still 3-2 on Cal. That's what they were looking for, hoping for, and it never materialized.
1: I think we're all expecting it to happen at some point because it has the last several years, and it never did outside of the 8-game winning streak early in the season.
0: Next offer to Cal is up and away for ball four, so he draws a walk, and the Mariners have the tying run aboard with nobody out here in the bottom of the second. No, it didn't.
1: And these are the hardest seasons when you have sky-high expectations, yeah, and you don't meet those expectations. Those are the hardest years, and that's why this year hurts so much, especially when you look at the context, too, of the division and the American League in general.
0: Yeah, Houston struggled, Texas struggled. Here's Julio Rodriguez, and Julio takes a strike 0-1. The Mariners had 1 month in which they were over 500. That was May when they were 15-13. They were 3-3 in March, 13-13 in April, 15-13 in May, 13-14 in June. Here's the pitch. Swing and a drive. Deep straightaway center field. Teodosio going back, looking up. Goodbye baseball to the batter's eye in straightaway center field. Julio Rodriguez with his 27th home run of the season. And that is a tape measure job to the right of the pen. And it looked like it hit the base of the batter's eye. Mariners lead the Angels 2-1 on the blast by Julio.
1: You don't see it off the batter's eye very often. One hop off the batter's eye. That was loud, too. 109 off the bat, straight away center field. An impressive home run by Julio.
0: He got it all and then some. So two runs are in. Mariners lead 2-1. Here's Josh Naylor. And Josh takes high and outside for ball one. Josh with the walk-off game winner last night, the center field. Next pitch, swinging a foul back. And the count is even on Naylor at 1-1. Josh got the Trident treatment. He got the bucket of ice water. And I think our reporter down in the field, Ashley Cox, also got drenched. You got to be careful down there in those post-game celebrations. See the picture in the paper, the Seattle Times. I felt for Ashley because, man, there was water coming all over the place intended for Josh Naylor. 2-1, the count on Josh. The next pitch misses. It's like he's trying to stretch out or loosen up his left shoulder. Rodriguez fires away the 2-1, swing and a miss. There's that changeup. And the count is even on Josh at 2-2. Bottom of the second with the Mariners on top now 2-1. Now Naylor calls timeout to tighten up the batting gloves. He's still trying to stretch out that left shoulder. Now Josh steps back in to face Rodriguez. The windup and the 2-2 up and in. Ball three, full count. 3-2. Rodriguez making his 20th start of the year, 9th on the road. This is his third big league season. He delivers, and it's outside for ball four. So Naylor draws a walk, as did Cal Raleigh. He was aboard when Julio went way out to straightaway center field. So still nobody down here in the bottom half of the second. Well, time now for tonight's Men of Steel report, brought to you by Steel Outdoor Park Women. How about Julio Rodriguez? Home run number 22, way back to straightaway center field, giving the Mariners a 2-1 lead here in the second. Here's Cole Young, the pitch. Swing and a pop-up out of play on the left field side. 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Mariners have relied on the long ball, no doubt about it, this year. Two runs are in, one on the pitch. Nicole swinging a ground ball to the right side and through for a base hit. Naylor down to second. Cole Young with a base hit. Still nobody out here in the bottom of the second. Ground ball between Moore and Grissom on the right side for the Angels. And that'll bring up Lázaro Montes. Well, Rodriguez has given up a lot of base hits. 93 innings, he's given up 106 base hits. And a lot of walks, 38 walks. And now time is called. Pitching coach for the Angels out to the mound to have a little talk with Rodriguez. Tim Lebeck is the interim pitching coach for the Angels. They've made a lot of changes. Kurt Suzuki, their manager, took over at the start of the year. First year as the skipper of the ball club. Well, here is Montes. Big left-handed hitter. He can hit the ball the country mile. He steps in to face Rodriguez, a right-hander. Montes put up some great numbers down in the minor leagues at AA Arkansas and AAA Tacoma. Overall, he had 249 down in the minors with 38 home runs and 96 runs batted in. What a year for Lázaro. The stretch and the pitch. It's over for a strike. Starts him off with a changeup with the count nothing and two. Rodriguez throwing his off-speed stuff a lot early in the ballgame. Now the set by Rodriguez, check of the runners, and the 0-1 pitch. Swinging a ground ball right side, off to his right, the second baseman Moore over to second. There's one, the relay to first, and it's in time for the double play. On the play, Naylor will get to third. They get Cole Young at second, double up Montes at first. A 4-6-3 double play. Two outs for the Mariners with a man on. Two runs are in. 2-1 Mariners. And here's third baseman Leo Rivas, just recalled from AAA Tacoma. They finished up their season yesterday. So Leo back with the ball club. Brock Rodden is on the IL with a sore knee. Here's the pitch. Inside on Leo. Ball one. Grayson Rodriguez from the belt, and the 1-0 pitch of Leo is low and outside for ball two. Two balls and no strikes. Hope Brock Rodden is all right. Going in on the IL prior to tonight's game. The stretch and the 2-0. Swinging a line drive, right field line, a fair ball. Just fair down the right field side. That's going to score Naylor. And up with the ball in a hurry as Josh Lowe gets thrown to second base. That'll keep Leo Rivas to an RBI single. The Mariners now lead the Angels 3-1. Welcome back, Leo Rivas. This line drive is right on the right field line. He hit it hard, so another run in. Three runs in here in the bottom of the second. They lead the Angels 3-0. Looking at the replay, it landed just inside the right field line. Two outs, and here's J.P. Crawford, and J.P. takes a strike 0-1. So give Leo a single and a run batted in. 3-1 Mariners. J.P. 0-1, flew out to deep center. Here's the pitch. Low and outside for ball one. One ball and one strike. JP 1-for-2, make it 1-for-8 in the two games against Houston. Here's the pitch. Low and inside for ball two. Two balls and two strikes. So the Mariners with only three games left to go here in the 2026 season. Then during the offseason, we'll set our sights on Peoria, Arizona in spring training 2027. Here's the pitch to JP inside ball three. 3-1. It's going to be interesting to see the moves that Jerry DePoto makes during the course of the offseason, along with Justin Hollander, to retool this team. Here's the stretch and the 3-1 pitch. Swing and a miss by Crawford. And the count is full of three balls and two strikes. Spring training, a great time of the year, folks. A lot of you folks have taken advantage of the spring and going down to Peoria, Arizona. It is perfect in Peoria at that time of the year. The temperature. Here is the stretch, and the 3-2 on the way to Crawford, swinging a pop-up outside of third. Over to take a look as Guzman. He's got plenty of room in foul territory. He's there, and he makes the catch, and that's going to retire the side. But the Mariners get three to take the lead. We go to the top half of the third here at T-Mobile Park. Our Mechanics Bank score. It's the Mariners 3 and the Angels 1.
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17: Swinging a high fly ball, driven deep, out to the gap in right center field, and this ball disappears, it's gone!
1: Mariners on top of the Angels, 3-1 as we head to the third inning. It's your Mechanics Bank score. Brian Wu up on the mound against Zach Neto. He struck out his first time. Wu's got four punch-outs so far. Off to a good start here. Allowed a run on just a bloop single in the second inning. Yeah, he's been really good. Here's the pitch, and that's a strike at the knees. 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As Wu ready to deal. End of the motion. Here it is. 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No balls, two strikes. Wu comes into tonight on a magical number. Here comes the 0-2. That's outside. He comes into tonight with a career 3.42 ERA. Which may sound familiar to Mariner fans. Wu works from the first base side of the rubber, winds the pitch. Swung on and missed. That was a nasty curveball. Neto, no chance, diving after it. Another punch out for Wu. It's been dominant so far. Five strikeouts. So if you don't know what 3.42 means to the Mariners, 3.42 is the best ERA for any starter in Mariners history. But what makes it amazing, and it's truly hard to believe as Trout stands in, here's the pitch. That's outside. What makes it amazing, Felix Hernandez in his Mariners career, a 3.42 ERA. Randy Johnson, a 3.42 ERA. Wu steps into the pitch. Here it is. A little check swing. It's off the bat, a foul ball. Hisashi Iwakuma, a 3.42 ERA. James Paxton, a 3.42 ERA. And coming into tonight, Brian Wu joins that club for the top mark in Mariners history. It's pretty great. Here comes the 1-1. Swung on, fouled back.
0: I mean, that's so odd that they're all of the same number with the 2. 3.42
1: yeah.
0: ERA.
1: It's wild. all different careers and all different eras, yet they all landed on the same mark.
0: All those years, just one more inning.
1: It's unbelievable. One more yeah, run, that's right.
0: And they're not. None of them are tied.
1: Here's the 1-2. That's down low. Logan Gilbert is not that far off. He's actually sixth in Mariners history after that group of five. 3.62. So he's zeroing in. And then Luis Castillo, he is seventh in Mariners history. 2 balls, 2 strikes. A big deep breath into the motion, the pitch. Swung on, fouled away. Castillo ended his Mariners tenure seventh in history, 3.69. So not that far off either. But it just makes no sense how all those guys could end up at 3.42. As you point out, hundreds of games, hundreds of innings. The 2-2 off the plate. Thousands of innings. Full count now on Trout. 3 balls, 2 strikes. Trout walked last time. Wu steps, deals. Swung on, fouled away. It's a good pitch. Bottom corner, 97, that Trout spoils.
0: Just wondering, is there any other organization that has five guys with the best ERA in the franchise?
1: And those are, you know, those are real guys. Those are all top 50 guys in Mariners history. Here comes the 3-2. And it's just below the knees. That's a walk to Trout, the second time he has walked. So runner at first base with one out. It seems impossible.
0: Yeah.
1: It is.
0: Exactly.
1: All, not just Mariner stats, all stats in baseball. That is my very favorite because it's so absurd.
0: Yeah. It's impossible to have five guys do it.
1: Yeah.
0: They are. They're all right there. 3-4-2.
1: Here's Meckler's pitch. And that's inside. So I was delighted this morning when I looked at Wu, and there he was. Career 3.42. This will be pitch number 50 for Brian. Here comes the 1-0. That's down low. 2 balls and no strikes.
0: He's going to get blown. Next year he's going to have a big year. Last year was outstanding. He had a 2.94 ERA last season, going 15-7.
1: Well, Wu is really finishing strong. It's been a marvelous September. Here's the 2-0. Swung on, fouled away. A 1.42 ERA this month.
0: Two starts. Gary, we gave up no earned runs, both against the Athletics. One here at home, one in Sacramento.
1: Right now, it's the second lowest ERA he's ever had in a month with at least 5 starts. You have to go back to May of 2024 at a 1.30. Here's the 2-1. It's up and away, so he's searching around for the strike zone a little bit. 3 balls, 1 strike. 1 on, 1 out. 3-1 Mariners. Julio, a rocket of a home run. And then Rivas, an RBI base hit, supplying 3 runs in the second inning. The pitch. Swung on, fouled away. So full count, 3 balls, 2 strikes. You're with us inside the Western Washington Toyota radio booth. Lou comes set. Small lead at first base by Trout. The 3-2. Trout goes. It is strike 3. Called throw to second base. Tag applied. He is out. The strike him out, throw him out, double play. Cal Raleigh on a clothesline to second base, getting Mike Trout, and that is it for the Angels' threat in the third. They go to the bottom of the inning. Mariners on top, 3-1 over the Angels. Your Mechanics Bank score on the NC Machinery Mariners Radio Network.
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21: 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And Sunday the 27th, take home a commemorative placard celebrating the future Mariners Hall of Famer.
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18: Rams on top 3-1 over the Angels. Randy Arozarena is going to start things in the bottom of the third. Here's the pitch to him. He watches it over for a strike, right at the top of the strike zone. Randy grounded out to second his first time. A 21-game on-base streak. That's tied for the highest active in baseball right now. That offers a strike, 0-2. He is sizzling to end the season. Grace Rodriguez winds the pitch. That's upstairs. One ball, two strikes. Into the motion, the pitch. Swung on, little pop up right field towards the line, falling fast, a dive, no catch by Lowe. Randy around first base, he's chugging for two, the throw is wide, he's in there. It's a double for Randy Arozarena. A bloop in the exact right spot, and that on-base streak continues for Randy.
0: When you're having the kind of season Randy's having, he's falling for you. You know, if you're struggling, all of a sudden, Lowe makes that catch. But with Randy Arozarena this year, he's putting them where they ain't. He's using foul line to foul line. That's been one of his keys, hitting the ball up the middle, hitting the ball the other way, this one the other way, down the right field line for a double.
18: 32 doubles this year for Randy. Here's the pitch to Dom. Tried to hold a swing. He did not. It's a strike on a changeup. It's been a marvelous season for Randy. Dom flew out to left his first time. He's got a 12-game hitting streak going. The pitch. Swung on, fouled. Grayson Rodriguez, who came up with Baltimore. High first-round pick, 11th overall in 2018. Injuries have been the story. Very talented. Did not pitch at all last year. Was traded in the offseason from Baltimore to the Angels. Here's the 0-2. Swung on a miss. He had Dom all twisted up on a changeup. That's the first strikeout for Rodriguez. He was traded straight up for Taylor Ward, who's a Mariner now. Ward going to Baltimore this year. Had a nice run with Baltimore. And it's been up and down this year for Rodriguez. An ERA near 6 as Cal stands in. Cal walked and scored on Julio's homer. The pitch. Swung on a missed. A curveball.
0: Rodriguez really relies here on a lot of off-speed pitches. The changeup and that slow curve about 80 miles an hour.
18: He spins around. He looks Randy back to second base. Hey, take a look at the Northwest Chevy Equinox scoreboard. Rangers won earlier today, so
1: They have a half-game lead in the division now. Astros in Sacramento taking on the A's. Here's the pitch. Swung on, skied left field, twisting towards the seats. That's out of play. And they're in the third inning. It's 3-0 Houston. They're leading the A's. Houston has four against the A's. Texas travels to Minnesota for three on the road against the Twins to end the season. And Houston has the tiebreaker, so Texas will have to clear Houston by a game. The pitch. Upstairs. One ball, two strikes. Bottom of the third, 3-1 Mariners. Julio on deck, launched a two-run home run. Randy at second base takes his lead. The pitch. That's low and away. Randy is really dancing at second base. He looks eager to try and take third. He's got 25 steals this year. Gallo's worked it even. Two balls, two strikes. The pitch. Swung on, hot shot right side. Diving stop by Moore. Slides, picks himself up, throws to first to get the out. That's a nice play. Cal retired. Randy scoots into third base. So there's two away for Julio. As we take a look at a premium matchup presented by Alaska Airlines, the official airline of the Seattle Mariners. And your new gateway to the world. Experience a new level of comfort aboard Alaska's new 787 Dreamliner, flying nonstop to top destinations around the globe. A real laser by Julio his first time. The pitch. It's inside. 451 feet to dead center field, which in terms of Mariner home runs in this ballpark, that's inside the top 10 in terms of distance in the StatCast era. Here's the 1-0. Swung on off the end of the bat. That's foul.
0: So Montesco, what, 474?
1: 474. He's now number one.
0: Yeah. Still can't believe it. It's skied over the J-Rod squad just to the right of the batter's eye. Hits them, they go a long way.
1: Here comes the 1-1. That's off the plate. It does. You never thought it's possible to get one into the bleachers in center field, kind of the second deck above the J-Rod squad. But then you see Laz hit that home run, you're like, well, maybe.
0: He
1: might. The 2-1. That's a strike. It could happen.
0: Yeah, just the right conditions. I mean, Jared Kelnick went 480 at Wrigley Field in Chicago, and the bleachers right underneath the big scoreboard.
1: Here comes the 2-2 to Julio. Swung on a missed. Comes up empty on the curveball, and that's it for the Mariners. So a leadoff double, but nothing to show for it. We move along to the fourth. 3-1 Mariners, your Mechanics Bank score. 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
9: Grandma, get out the rye bread and mustard. It is grand salami time.
1: Well, it's great to have you with us from T-Mobile Park tonight. Final series of the season. Brian Wu up on the mound. 3-1 Mariners with the lead over the Angels. Wu ready to work. Here comes his first pitch on the way to Grissom. And that is at the knees for a strike. Wu has six punch-outs so far tonight. Off to a good start with strikeouts. He's kept the Angels pretty quiet. Goes into the motion, deals. Swung on, hard hit to shortstop on the backhand. JP has it. Long throw across on the skip to first base to get the out. One away. 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Fitting that the final start of the season for Wu comes at home, a place where he has been simply dominant this year. You look through history. As Hyphen joins us, did we make a trade?
10: We did. We made a trade. I got kicked out of the booth.
1: It's a pitch by Steros that's fouled away into the seats third base side. So we've traded Rick Riz to television for you, straight up.
10: Yep.
1: Okay.
10: Gary is stuck with me for,
1: well, it's great,
10: I think,
1: to have you.
10: Is it a full inning?
1: I think so.
10: Okay.
1: Or two. Who knows at this point? Rick can do whatever he wants this weekend.
10: He can. He definitely can.
1: It's his weekend. Wu steps into the 0-1. Here it is. That's upstairs. I was just talking about Wu's home year. He has the lowest OPS a starter has ever had at home this season. The second lowest was Wu from 2 years ago. He just dominates in this ballpark. Here comes the 1-1. A check swing that's off the bat. So fouled away. One ball, two strikes.
10: And I think that only, you know, magnifies the head scratcher with what he did on the road early on. He cleaned that up. I mean, yeah. And especially recently, too. Two really tough ballparks in Sacramento, Colorado. He's all of a sudden flipped the switch. Matter of fact, you and I were doing that game in New York. I felt like that was the game he turned the corner on the road.
1: I think you're right. Into the motion. Here comes the 1-2. Half cut, he goes. No chance on the curveball. Another strikeout for Wu. That's his seventh punch out already against the Angels. Two away in the fourth.
10: Now, Gary, I think the breaking ball and a little bit more of the usage of the changeup. I think out of necessity, because guys are so aggressive against him, and just showing that changeup, I think that's been a big adjustment for him. Going back just a couple starts ago, just having that different mix.
1: Here's Guzman, the pitch to him. And it's way outside. He's trying to go 1-2-3 for the first time tonight. You're with us inside the Western Washington Toyota radio booth.
10: Has Rick just had people just coming in his booth?
1: Oh, yeah. I mean, it's just been an hour.
10: The weekend hasn't even started
1: yet,
10: Rick.
1: It's been amazing. It's been amazing.
10: Flowers right here.
1: Here's the 1-0. Swung on a miss. The outpouring of love and emotion from everyone we run across. There's been a line outside the booth here tonight. Everyone sending Rick well wishes. Here's the 1-1. Swung on. Ground ball. Couple hops right to JP. Charges. Sets his feet. Whips it to first in time. That's a 1-2-3 inning. So Brian Wu pitching very well. Four innings of one-run ball. He has fanned seven so far. We move to the bottom of the fourth. Mariners with the lead, 3-1. Your Mechanics Bank score on the NC Machinery Mariners Radio Network.
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1: Mariners leading 3-1 over the Angels. Grayson Rodriguez on the hill, into the wind, the pitch to Naylor. That's up and in, ball one, one ball, no strikes. Bottom of the fourth, Julio, a two-run home run. And Leo Rivas, his first start back, he drives in a run with a base hit. The pitch, swung on a miss, a waving cut. A changeup, low and away, one ball and one strike.
10: The home run from Julio, you could hear it straight away off the bat, so the loud sound. Oh,
1: crushed it. The 1-1. Swung on. That's driven right center field. Low back. He's at the track. He's at the wall. He reaches out and makes the catch just in front of the wall. He just snatches it out of midair on a full gallop. That takes away extra bases from Naylor.
10: Wow, Low just in full reach, just getting to this ball on his way down. Right in front of that Alaska sign, one of the deepest parts of the ballpark.
1: There's Cole Young. He singled last time. The pitch swung on a miss. Yeah, the Julio homer, the thing that stands out, too, it was essentially one hop off the batter's eye, which is just something you don't see very often here. Right. That is a deep shot, especially where he hit it, a little more towards left center. Off that part of the batter's eye. Here's the pitch. And that misses away.
10: How about that little mystery door out there on the batter's eye?
1: Through the door, never to be seen again.
10: Yeah.
1: Disappearing baseball. Here's the 1-1. That's a strike.
10: Yeah, if you mess around out of the pen, a few too many, that'll take you into that door, and who knows where that entrance goes to.
1: Narnia. Here's the 1-2. Swung on, driven left field. That's twisting out of play.
10: Did it bounce in there or no?
1: I couldn't tell. Yeah.
10: I'm staring at it right now.
1: Oh, that would be amazing. Get a home run in there. Just get an extra run for it if you do that.
10: Yeah. That's a shot.
1: The 1-2. Inside, Cole Young jumps out of the way. One out, fourth inning. 3-1 Mariners, bottom of the fourth. Rodriguez nearing 70 pitches. He goes into the motion, the 2-2. Strike three called, but Cole Young is challenged. Let's take a look. It's up on the board, and it is a ball. Cole Young wins.
10: Cole, he hasn't challenged a whole lot this year, right? I remember there was that one where he didn't challenge the last pitch in Miami. Maybe a little gun shy after that. That was a good one.
1: The full count pitch. Down low, ball four, so it pays off in a walk. Great challenge. So he's reached twice, a walk and a base hit.
10: Well, we're watching Grayson Rodriguez with the Angels. I'm sure you guys have talked about traded over from Taylor with Taylor Ward. He was really having a breakout season a couple years ago. He obviously injured last year. He doubled up on that changeup. That's a pitch he just simply has not had all year long. We could hear it up here, the frustration coming out of him, that walk.
1: Here's Laz, the pitch. That's a strike. Well, there were a lot of years there where the thinking of Baltimore is he would have been the head of the rotation for a long time, and it just, mostly because of injuries, has not worked out. Here comes the 0-1. That's off the plate. That was part of the strategy for the Angels in the offseason, taking a chance on Rodriguez. They brought Manoa in. You know, they took some shots on guys. Manoa didn't work out.
10: I mean, he's only 26.
1: Yeah.
10: I remember watching him a couple years ago thinking, man, he's going to be good.
1: 1-1. Swung on. Smashed. Past the lunge of Grissom, the first baseman, into right field. Cole Young hits second. He's flying into third. It's a hard hit, base hit for Laz. He smoked that.
10: Yeah, that was
1: on the corners.
10: 104 off the bat. And you go back to the last at bat, too. He was kind of limping up first baseman, hitting to that double play. So good to see him still in the game. But taking an easy round in that first base bag.
1: That brings up Leo. If the Angels, too, given where they are, those are worthy gambles, I think, to take, especially with Ward in the last year of his deal. So runners on the corners, Mariners looking to up their two-run lead. Here's the pitch. In the dirt. And Mariner fans, you can play Mariners Bingo presented by Farmers Insurance at marinersbingo.com. You don't need to be at the ballpark to join in. Get great prizes. It's free. It's fun. It's all Mariners baseball. marinersbingo.com. The pitch.

0: It's free. It's fun. It's all Mariners baseball. MarinersBingo.com. The pitch. And held back his swing, but it's a ball. She's saying it's a ball, but it's going to be challenged. It did look close to the zone. I don't know. Let's see. It's on the board, and that's a ball. Yeah, it's too high. So Angels lose the challenge. Both teams with one challenge left. Rodriguez, 74 pitches. Mariners have made him work. Here's his 1-1. Misses wide. That's one thing you know with Leo. He will not chase. Very good chase rate. Both this year and last year. Here's the 3-0. He's watching that one all the way in, taking. That's a strike. Three balls, one strike. Although, boy, you look at it. I don't know if that was a strike either. But it was close.
1: Yeah.
0: And the Mariners just one challenge left. The pitch. Swung on, hit hard. Diving stop. Grissom at first base goes to second for one. Relay to first in time double play. That was a great play by Grissom. That saves a run and ends the inning. So that's it for the fourth. Mariners still lead. It's 3-1. We head to the fifth. That's your Mechanics Bank score on the NC Machinery Mariners Radio Network.
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8: Well, we head to the top of the fifth inning. The Mariners lead the Angels by a score of 3-1. Welcome back to T-Mobile Park, everybody. Brian Wu has been outstanding. 30th and final start of the season for Brian. The wind and the pitch swing and a miss by low, and the count is nothing in one.
0: Hey, Rick, just like old times for you. You had to pick up all your stuff, run to TV, pick up your stuff again, run back to radio, and you made it in time.
8: Made it in time. We took pictures with Robbie Nielsen, the associate director of the booth I've known for 44 years, and then Bubba, the sound man, and we took some pictures. So, yeah, we made it in time. Thanks, Gary, for holding down the fort, as you do so eloquently. And we appreciate it. So I'm back for the fifth. The count is now nothing and two on low. Brian Reddy fires away, swinging a fly ball down the left field line, slicing. It's going to be a fair ball in toward the corner. And it rattles around in there. And down to second base goes Josh Lowe with a leadoff double. So one on right away for the Angels here in the top half of the fifth inning. Now, that did bring back some memories, because Val and I, when we worked together, Dave Niehaus was with Ron Fairley on TV, and then we'd pass, you know, in the fifth inning, Val and I would pick up our stuff, go to TV, and Dave and Red would come over here. So, yeah, it brings back, everything's coming back, you know, 41 years here.

0: is so nice. I mean, having the press conference in the dugout with the media. Here's Christian Moore. And the blue base hit, RBI single in the second inning. The pitch to him from Wu is low and outside.
1: I would really struggle to pick up all my stuff and make it back and forth.
0: You need a Sherpa to get all this stuff
1: back. You just
0: back.
1: Grab your book and go. I would, yeah.
0: How many pieces of electronic items do you have there? Here's the pitch. Strike on Moore, and the count is even at 1-1.
1: Yeah, 2 tablets, a laptop. Actually, 3 tablets, a laptop, and a phone. So,
0: 16.
1: If you count the monitors, that's, yeah. So, yeah. You know.
0: I got one. Here's the pitch. Swung on, popped up, high in the air, foul, first base side, near the dugout. This one is going to be right almost onto the roof of the Mariners' dugout. Beyond the reach of Cal, and the count is 1-2 on Moore. Yeah, I got a book filled with papers, score sheets of all the games of the 2026 season, which is going to wind down on Sunday afternoon, unfortunately, with Texas winning tonight. They have eliminated the Mariners from postseason play this year after getting oh so close to the World Series last season. Here's the look in by Wu, and the right-hander, a look back now, the pitch. Swing and a foul back by Moore, and the count is still 1-2. Somebody asked me what it's like, you know, to wrap up a tough year. And Gary, I told him, hey, I grew up in Chicago with the Cubs. It was always middle next year. But the Mariners have had a nice run the last 4 or 5 years, getting to the playoffs a few times, a stretch. And the 1-2 pitch, swing and a miss by Moore for strike three. That is strikeout number 8. And the throw gets down the right field line. As the ball got on by Cal. Goes down the right field line, and the runners advance low to third, and Christian Moore winds up on at second base. I looked down for just a moment.
1: Yeah, that was unexpected because it looked like Cal had a pretty good path clear. But he just threw it high. He checked the runner first.
0: Yeah.
1: And just kind of airmailed it.
0: So a swing and a miss at a pitch in the dirt. And then the throw to first base eluded way high over Naylor. So runners on at second and third, nobody out. Here's Bryce Teodosio. 0-1, he struck out in the second. Here's the pitch, swung on. Late cut, fouled away down the right field side, and the count is 0-1. Two on, nobody out. Tying runs aboard in scoring position. Infield back up the middle. Here's the pitch. Strike on the outside corner. 0-2 on Teodosio. And Brian Wu needs a strikeout right here. He's got 8 of them on the day. Looking for one more. Keep those runners right there at second and third. Here's the stretch. And the 0-2 on the way. Swinging a ground ball. Right past Wu out near second. Up of the ball is Cole Young, he's got it, throws the first in time to get Teodosio, but on the play, Lowe will score from third. It's now the Mariners 3 and the Angels 2, and over to third goes Christian Moore. So 1-1. Let's pause for station identification. 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
0: Here's leadoff batter Zach Neto. Neto is 0-2, has struck out twice, infield up close with one out and the tying run on at third. The pitch to Neto, low and outside for 1. So Brian needs another strikeout right here. Christian Moore, a lead at third base. 1 out. 3-2 Mariners. The stretch by Brian. And the 1-0 pitch. Swing and a fly ball into the gap in left center field. That's going to get down for a base hit. That will score Moore from third. We got a tie game at 3. The throw into second will keep Neto at first base. So Zach Neto with an RBI single. Mariners 3 and the Angels 3 here in the 5th. And still only 1 out. It's a fastball that comes back over the plate, actually middle in. That'll bring up Mike Trout. Trout has walked a couple of times. And now Brian needs a double play ball to get out of the inning. The stretch and the pitch, breaking ball low and outside for ball one.

0: Brian Reddy, the stretch. Next offer on the way to Trout is low and outside for ball two. Two balls and no strikes. Mike Trout around for a long, long time. Still remember his first base hit in the big leagues. A bunt single off of Michael Pineda. He threw a diabolical slider. Dave Niehaus named that slider diabolical. Here's the pitch of the way, swinging a line shot to left field. Randy coming in, slides, and he makes the catch. Holy smokes, he had to come in, reach out in front of him. That ball was absolutely scorched to left field, sinking quickly, and Randy Arozarena makes a heck of a catch for the second out of the inning. That ball was tagged by Trout, and Randy makes an outstanding play, one on and two away.
1: That was a great catch. 1-11 off the bat. But if that gets by him too, that's a problem. But he makes the play. That was a nice one.
0: No doubt about it. He got a big thank you from Brian Wu. So one out, two outs, a run in. Actually, two runs in. 3-3 tie. And here's Wade Meckler. And Meckler takes a look at ball one. Top of the fifth inning if you just tuned in. Final four games of the regular season with the Angels. Here's the stretch. And the Wu 1-0 swing and a miss by Meckler, and the count is even at one ball and one strike. Meckler is 1-for-2, singled back to the first, and Bryant struck him out in the third. Here's the stretch on the pitch, swinging a line drive into left field. Randy coming up, and he's got to play that one on a hop. Short hop in left field. That ball was hit hard by Meckler. It'll get Neto down to second base. So now the Angels have two on with two outs. And all we've seen from Wade Meckler, Gary, is hit the ball hard all over the place. The three games at Anaheim and tonight here in Seattle.
1: Yeah, it's continued.
0: And now time is called. Pitcher Coach B. Woodworth out to the mound to pay Brian a visit. With the Mariners eliminated, you know, each player wants to go out there and finish out on a positive note. Each starter will be their final start of the year. Tonight, Brian Wu. Last night, it was George Kirby against Houston.
1: And Logan Gilbert, after his last start, after the game, very blunt that he wants the ball, no matter the situation. He said that, you know, fans come out here and no matter the situation, he wants the ball. He wants to pitch. He said he loves to pitch and wants to pitch for them.
0: Reaching another milestone. He's three strikeouts away from 200.
1: Yeah, that
0: for the season.
1: Yeah, that's a great number to get to.
0: Here's Vaughn Grissom. Woodworth back to the dugout. Two on, two outs, two in. Here's the pitch. And it's low to Grissom for ball one. Grissom has grounded out twice, once into a double play back in the first inning. Brian's mom and dad here at the ballpark. We watch a lot of games that Brian pitches at home and on the road. The stretch and the 1-0 pitch. Swinging a fly ball straight away center. Shallow coming in is Julio. He is there and he makes the catch, and that's going to retire the side. But the Angels get a couple of runs to tie the game at three. We go to the bottom of the fifth. After 4.5, our Mechanics Bank score, the Mariners 3 and the Angels 3.
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4: 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Andres Munoz with the punch out.
5: Mariners baseball. Right ends up.
0: Our Mechanics Bank score. It's now the Mariners 3 and the Angels 3 as we head to the bottom of the fifth inning. And J.P. Crawford will lead it off. Grayson Rodriguez fires away a fastball that's high for ball one. J.P. 0 for 2 on the night. He'll be followed by Randy Rosarena and then Dom Canzone. The windup and the 1-0 pitch. Check swing. It's low and inside for ball two. Two balls and no strikes. Grayson Rodriguez, 26 years of age, 93 2/3 innings, giving up a lot of hits, 106 hits. Here's the pitch, a strike on Crawford, and the count is now 2-1. 38 walks and 83 strikeouts. Off the line at third, Guzman, here's the pitch to JP, low and outside for ball three. Three balls and a strike. Rodriguez making his third career start against the Mariners. Now the windup and the 3-1 pitch, swing and a miss way out in front of that slow curveball. And the count is full, 3-2. Now the windup and the pal pitch, up and in, ball four. JP draws the leadoff walk, and right away the Mariners have the go-ahead run on at first base. Well, they say the month of August are the dog days, but for Grayson Rodriguez, he was 1-2 in August and had a 2.93 ERA. 27 2/3 innings, giving up only 9 earned runs and 29 strikeouts in 5 starts. That was his lowest ERA in any single month this season, and it came in August. Here's Randy Rosarena swinging hard ground ball to the second baseman. Off the glove of Moore, picks it back up. No chance at JP at second. The throw to first is in time to get Randy. But if he comes up with the ball cleanly, it's an easy double play. But Crawford will get into second. Randy is safe at first. Randy is out at first on a 4-3 putout. Crawford in at second, one on and one away. They had a chance with a double play. Here's Dom Canzone, and now the Mariners have the go-ahead run in scoring position. Canzone, a big night last night. Dom, a big year. Pitch out of the way, a strike. Nothing and one. This kid just got better and better, more confident each and every game, and started to get more at-bats against left-handed pitching, and he hit those guys. And he earned an everyday job. Here's the pitch to him, swing and a miss. And the count is now nothing and two on Canzone, who's working on a 12-game hitting streak. 16 hits in his last 48 at-bats with a home run and 10 RBIs. Adam is best year in the big leagues. Now the stretch and the 0-2 from Rodriguez. Swing and a foul behind the plate. Still no balls and two strikes. Had a chance to catch up with Brendan Donovan prior to the ball game on the IL here at the start of the year. It's been a long year for Donovan on the IL three times. Here's the pitch outside for ball one. One ball and two strikes. Mariners sure missed Donovan throughout the course of the year, Gary. All-star with St. Louis, Gold Glove winner.
1: Yeah, their lineup looked different with him at the top.
0: Rodriguez fires away, way outside, fires away a changeup again, and the count is even on Dom at two balls and two strikes. So with a healthy Mr. Donovan, the Mariners are going to do much better things next year. Now the stretch and the 2-2. On the way to Canzone, swinging a chopper to the right side. Up of the ball is the first baseman Grissom. Underhand flip to the pitcher covering. That's Rodriguez, and that's the second out of the inning. Putout goes 3-1. And on the play, J.P. Crawford is now on at third base. End zone tops it to the right side of the infield. That'll bring up Cal Raleigh. So the go-ahead run 90 feet away. Game tied at 3-3. Cal walked. He was aboard when Julio hit a long home run to straightaway center field to the base of the batter's eye. He is 1-for-2 on 0-for-1 on the night. Here's the pitch on the way to Cal, and it's low and inside for ball one. Crawford, good lead at third base with Guzman playing off the line toward the hole. It's short. The stretch and the pitch to Cal inside jumps out of the way from ball two. Two balls and no strikes. Manager Dan Wilson staying with pretty much the same lineup as he's gone with the last few weeks. But Leo Rivas up from Tacoma. Here's the pitch. A strike on Cal and count 2-1. Brock Rodden is on the IL with that sore knee. Tough little kid. Did a good job. Rodriguez, the sign from Ballesteros, and now time is called as Cal backs away from home plate. Coming up tomorrow, Bryce Miller for the Mariners. Reed Detmers for the Angels has been great in the second half of the season. He's 6-8 with a 3.47 ERA. Rodriguez taking some time. Now Grayson is ready. And the right-hander's 2-1 pitch on the way to Cal is a breaking ball low and inside for ball three. Three balls and a strike. Cal trying to get JP home from third with two down here in the bottom of the fifth inning. Break this tie. Here's the pitch. Swinging a fly ball down the right field line. Broke his bat. Foul ball into the seats down the line as Cal got that one right off the end of the bat. And that's what happens on that changeup from Grayson Rodriguez. It tunnels like a fastball. Looks like a fastball out of his hand, but the ball just doesn't get there. So it gets you way out in front. And it's so hard to keep your hands back on a good changeup, and Rodriguez has a good changeup tonight. So Cal back to the dugout to get a new bat. Count still 3-2 on Cal. J.P. Crawford led off the inning with a walk. He's now on at third base. A couple of infield outs, and J.P. moving around the diamond. And now Cal would like to move J.P. in to home plate. They need a base hit. The stretch by Rodriguez and the 3-2. On the way to Cal, swinging a fly ball down the left field line, slicing in toward the corner. It is slicing foul. Fairly deep at foul, and the count is still 3-2 on Cal Raleigh. Ben makes the catch, brought his glove out to the ballpark. That's not a bad idea. Bring your glove out to the park. Get yourself a souvenir without getting hurt. Had a foul ball come up in the booth last night, coming right at my noggin. Got out of the way in time. Here's the stretch, and again the 3-2 on the way to Cal. Swinging a foul back. The count remains at three balls and two strikes. Next year, Gary, bring your glove out to the ballpark and be ready.
1: At least be ready to duck.
0: Yeah. Glad I got out of the way. Jeez. That thing was a heat-seeking missile. 3-2 again. Swing and a foul ball again off the bat of Cal. This one straight back. An 8-pitch at bat for Cal Raleigh. Hanging in there against Grayson Rodriguez and the other way around as well. Angels, red jerseys, gray pants. Mariners, royal blue jerseys, black pants. And the City Connects. Gold lettering. A familiar number 29 on Cal's back. Here's the stretch. And one more time, another 3-2 pitch, and it's way low and inside for ball four, and Cal Raleigh draws a walk, and man, did he earn that. A 9-pitch at bat for Cal Raleigh, draws the walk, second time he's walked tonight. And now the Mariners have runners at first and third with two outs for Julio Rodriguez. And Tim Levesque, the interim pitching coach, out to the mound to have a talk with Grayson Rodriguez to see, okay, First time around didn't go so well because Julio launched one way out to straightaway center to the base of the batter's eye for his 22nd home run of the year. And now they're talking about how to pitch to Julio. But Rodriguez struck him out his last time up in the bottom of the third. So now Levesque heading back to the Angels' third base dugout. Two on, two outs. Aaron is trying to grab the lead here in the bottom of the fifth inning. Julio Rodriguez can do it. Looking for a multi-home run game. He now has 70 runs batted in for the year. So Crawford on a third, Cal on at first base with two outs. Here we go. Rodriguez works from the stretch, and the pitch on the way to Julio. Swing and a pop-up behind home plate. And, man, he wanted to send that on to Royal Brome outside the ballpark. But the count is 0-1 on Julio. Took a mighty rip at it. Josh Naylor is due up next. Julio now has hit safely in 7 of his last 8 games. 12 hits in his last 29 at-bats. The stretch and the 0-1 pitch. Swing and a miss. He went after that changeup down to the way, and that's been Grayson Rodriguez's pitch tonight. That good changeup and the slow curve at about 83 miles an hour as well. So 0-2, the count on Julio, looking to grind out this at bat, looking for a base hit to give the Mariners a lead. A lot of room on the right side of the infield. Runners get their leads at the corners. And the 0-2 on the way to Julio. It's low and outside, and the ball gets on by Ballesteros, the catcher, all the way to the Mariners' dugout. Here comes J.P. Crawford on the score, and the Mariners have the lead 4-3. A pitch in the dirt wide of the mark, and it bounced on by Moises Ballesteros doing the catching tonight. 4-3 Mariners on top. J.P. scoring. Cal will wind up on its second, and the count is 1-2 on Julio.
1: Well, that works.
0: Yeah, that's one of the how many ways a runner can score from third base. And it happened right there because of the wild pitch, and the Mariners will take it. 1-2 on Julio. He wants to drive in another run tonight with a base hit. Cal will lead at second, two outs. The stretch and the pitch on the way to Julio. Swinging a ground ball foul, hit off of his foot. The ball rolls out towards short. It's going to be picked up by the third baseman, Guzman. And the count is still 1-2 on Julio Rodriguez. Julio last year, 30-30 guy, 32 home runs, 30 steals. How about PCA with a home run and a stolen base? He's a 40-40 guy this year. Swinging a ground ball right side, right to the second baseman. Up with the ball is Moore. His throw to first in time to get Julio, and that will retire the side. Well, the Mariners get one run without a hit. No hits, and they get the run on a wild pitch. Mariners have the lead. We go to the top of the sixth inning. Our Mechanics Bank score, the Mariners 4 and the Angels 3.
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12: 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I'm certainly not Savage.
18: I think we can actually totally agree that in no way am I Savage. All right.
1: Mariners and the Angels. It's 4-3. Mariners with the lead. Your Mechanics Bank score. Brian Wu still on the mound for the M's. They start the sixth inning. Wu with 8 strikeouts so far. 84 pitches, so probably his last inning of the season. Ready to work against Ballesteros, the catcher. Into the motion. Here's the pitch. And he sends it upstairs. Wu with 8 strikeouts. His career high is 13. That was against the Angels last season on September 13th of last year. The pitch inside. He's only been in double figures one time. That was it. He, for whatever reason, seems to land on 9 a lot. He's struck out exactly 9 12 times in his career, including 6 times this season. Here comes the 2-0. That's down low. 3 balls, no strikes. So it feels like he's good for at least one more strikeout here.
0: He said it that way. He's getting another 9 strikeouts tonight. Yeah, that's his number for strikeouts.
1: It's his favorite number. There's a few times, too. It looks like, well, he's going to get doubles today. Ends up at 9. Here comes the 3-0. That's a strike. I mean, 9. That's a really good number. 6 times in a season. That's impressive.
0: Well, usually starters go 6 now. So 9 strikeouts, that's 3 innings where you strike everybody out.
1: It's good work. The 3-1. Swung on, fouled away. So he's got a chance for a punch out here. Full count. This will be pitch number 90. Rucker warming up in the Mariners' pen. Four-3 Mariners, top of the sixth. Wu. He is set. He steps into the 3-2. It's high and away. Ball 4. A leadoff walk here in the sixth. 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It's always a good time to save. Learn more about the BECU Early Saver account. 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I'll bring up Guzman. So one on. Nobody out. Here's the pitch. Swung on a miss. Got the fastball by him. Taking a look at the Northwest Chevy Equinox scoreboard. No balls and a strike. Wu. Here's the pitch. Swung on. A little floater. First base side. Naylor races over near the railing. Makes the catch on the run. Nice play. One out. Jet had just enough room. So the Astros had a 3-0 lead in Sacramento. The A's came back, a couple homers in the third. They had a 4-3 lead. Astros, though, tied it in the sixth. So it's 4-4 in the sixth inning. Astros trying to win this one to make sure the division's tied. Texas won earlier today. Here's Lowe. The pitch. Swung on and missed. Both teams have homered twice in Sacramento. Here's the offer. Swung on and just got a piece of it. That's a strike. No balls, 2 strikes. So Wu looking for his 9th punch out of the night. No balls, 2 strikes. Ball behind his back. He peers over to first. The 0-2 from Wu. Here it is. It sails wide, a curveball. Didn't have much bite to it. Taken by Lowe. 1-2. Wu 5 pitches away from 100. The 1-2 to Lowe. He sends it upstairs. Just misses the top of the zone. Two balls, two strikes on low.
0: He's got to get that ninth strike.
1: He's got, I know.
0: He's got to have it.
1: It feels like it's going to happen here.
0: Yeah, right now.
1: Two balls, two strikes. Wu delivers. And misses with a curveball just wide. That was closer than it first appeared. Right off the bottom corner. So full count, three balls, two strikes. Runner, first base, one out. Brian Wu, eight strikeouts. Looking for number nine. He's set. Into the motion, the 3-2. Swung on, spoiled foul. Down the third base side. Three balls, two strikes. The pitch from Wu. Swung on, fouled away, first base side. So Lowe's becoming a problem. It's kind of been a problem all night. A single, a double. He has scored two runs. This will be pitch number eight. Also pitch number 100 on the night. Here's the 3-2 from Wu. Swung on, ripped, but foul. We'll do it again. Lowe climbs back in the batter's box, taps the plate one time. Wu stares in, his big deep breath. Brings the black glove to the chest. Here comes the 3-2. And that hits low. You could hear the ouch. I think I got him in the foot. A sweeper. Swept a little too much. And now the Angels. A walk and a hit by pitch. They have runners at first and second. There's one out. Let's see if Dan Wilson is going to make an appearance from the dugout. Yep, Dan on the top step. He's making the walk out. So we'll see if the change is made here. Brian Wu should get a nice ovation as his season looks like maybe coming to an end. Haven't seen the signal yet. And Wilson climbs on the mound. He has a conversation with Wu. And this may just be a conversation. We haven't seen a signal yet. They're talking back and forth.
0: Yeah, usually Danny will make the call on the way out to the mound. Mm-hmm. But he wants to see if Brian has a little bit left in the tank. You know Brian's going to say yes. He doesn't want to come out.
1: Wu is talking through his glove, but looks pretty emphatic as he does, and Wu is staying in.
0: Yeah.
1: So he wants to keep going.
0: He convinced Danny, I can get this out. I can get out of the city.
1: So Christian Moore will bat. He struck out last time, and then on a drop third strike, Cal threw wide to first base and eventually came around to score an unearned run. 4-3 Mariners. Runners at first and second, one out. Here comes the first pitch from Wu. He sends it low. Missed on a fastball. Wu nods his head. Ready to work. He deals. It's too far inside, so he's fallen behind. Two balls, no strikes. Moore also had an RBI base hit in the second. The 2-0. And it misses low, so he has fallen way behind. Three balls, no strikes. Runners take their leads. Moore called time briefly, now climbs back into the batter's box. You're with us inside the Western Washington Toyota radio booth. Cal steps out from behind home plate, calls out the defense. Now settles back in. Three balls, no strikes. The pitch. At
0: with the knees.
1: Taken all the way. That was 97 at the bottom of the zone.
0: That's where he needs to stay to get that ground ball double play to get out of the inning.
1: The pitch. Swung on, clubbed into the gap, left center field. Julio racing back. He's at the warning track. The wall, it blasts off the wall. By Esteros around third base. He's being waved. Here's a throw home. Second man right behind him. Low, he slides. They're both safe. That's a two RBI double for Christian Moore off the wall. And the Angels have taken the lead 5-4 in the sixth inning.
0: Josh Lowe was right on the back of Ballesteros. It was the runner in front of him, and both score. The throw to the plate was late, and the Angels get a couple of runs right here. That ball was hit hard by Christian Moore off the fence in center field. Throw was a little wide, tough to handle.
1: And Dan Wilson is called for the ball here, so the Mariners go into the pen. That's going to be it for Brian Wu. Angels lead 5-4, top of the sixth. Back with more right after this.
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0: Well, the new pitcher for the Mariners, right-hander Michael Rucker, on in relief. And here we go, back to the sixth inning.
1: So, runner at second base. The pitch is swung on, fouled away. 5-4 Angels. One out. Now, Rick, earlier we were talking about the White Sox making the playoffs. Do you know how many times the White Sox and Cubs have made the postseason in the same year, which is going to happen this year?
0: Not many.
1: That pitch is low. I mean, they've been both around for a long time.
0: Yeah.
1: This should be the fourth time ever they've both made the playoffs in the same year.
0: 140 years.
1: That's not many times in 140 years. That pitch swung on, slow roller to second base. Gloved by Cole Young. He flips it with his glove to first base to get the out. Paint another play gold for Cole Young. On his way to a gold glove, and that was another beauty.
0: A lot of times you never know where that ball's going to sail if you don't have it in the right spot in the webbing of his glove, but this is right on the money to Josh Naylor. Perfectly placed by Young over to Josh. He got it on the run, didn't have time for the transfer. Shoveled it right over to Josh in time for the second out of the inning.
1: So here's Neto, the pitch. Swung on, ground ball, hopping foul past the runner at third base, Moore. This call to the bullpen brought to you by Sunset Auto Family in Stumner and Auburn. You just get more at Sunset, and people do like that. Neto, 1-for-3. The 0-1. Swung on, little pop-up short right field. Long run, Laz racing in. He goes to a dive, and he makes the catch. Superman grabs, sliding head first. A great catch by Laz. A big smile on his face. That was a beauty. And that ends the sixth for the Angels. So we go to the bottom of the sixth. Angels leading now. It's 5-4. 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
1: Josh Naylor going to start the sixth inning for the Mariners. Here's the pitch to him. That's a strike. Angels have gone to the bullpen. Have pulled out a lefty. Sammy Peralta bends at the waist. Now straightens up. He deals. Swung on, flat off, foul into the seats, third base side. No balls, two strikes. Naylor drew a walk and scored in the second. 5-4 Angels, bottom of the sixth. Naylor calls time, steps out of the box. Peralta from the belt. Here comes his offer. And Frisbee's outside, just off the plate. 1-2. The pitch. Swung on a chopper up the middle, ranging over Neto. Next to the bag at second, whips it to first. The out. One away. You're with us inside the Western Washington Toyota radio booth. Young. He has walked. He has singled. Lefty and lefty matchup. The pitch swung on, popped up. That's out of play down the third base side. Astros have taken the lead over the A's. 5-4 in the seventh. A look at the Northwest Chevy Equinox scoreboard. Here's the offer. Tried a little swing. Didn't matter. That was a strike over the plate. So 0-2. Astros trying to keep pace with the Rangers in the division. Three more to play after tonight. Here's the offer. Swung on, popped up. That's out of play behind home plate. Deals. Swung on, lifted to center field. Teodosio a couple steps back. He's underneath it. He makes the catch. And there's two away in the sixth. Here's Laz. Had a really nice catch to end the top of this inning. Diving catch. In fact, back-to-back nice plays by Cole Young at second base. And then Laz making the catch. Montes singled last time. Also bounced into a double play. It's a lefty-on-lefty matchup here. The pitch to him. Frisbee's inside, raises his arms to let that one go by. 1-0. White batting gloves with yellow accents. Red bat. The 1-0. Watches that one. Just touched the top of the zone. A four-seam. Peralta not a hard thrower. That one at 88 miles per hour. It's about on his average. Here's the offer. Swung on off the end of the bat. Slow roller, third base side. Guzman charging. No play. That's going to be an infield base hit. Well, he hit that in the perfect spot. So he's got a couple hits tonight. Well, the Mariners have the tying run aboard. That brings up Leo Rivas. Rivas drove in a run early in the second inning. And now Rivas is going to be lifted for a pinch hitter. Arroyo is going to come off the bench. So we've seen Arroyo the last handful of games enter late as a pinch hitter. See if he can make an impact against the lefty here. A couple doubles, one home run so far. So Laz at first base, Arroyo batting. The Mariners down one, sixth inning. Peralta ready to work. Here's the pitch. Swung on, ripped but foul. It sails over the Angels' third base dugout. No balls and a strike. Peralta brings the ball to glove, set for the belt. He delivers 0-1. Swung on, a hard hit, but gloved by Neto, the shortstop. Shovels it to second base to get the force out. And the inning comes to an end. The Mariners done in the sixth. We move along to the seventh. Mariners trailing by one. It's 5-4. Your Mechanics Bank score on the NC Machinery Mariners Radio Network.
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13: Swinging a fly ball deep to center field. Daza going back to the warning track, looking up. Does he do it again? Yes, he does.
1: It's the seventh inning, 5-4 Angels the lead. Mike Trout will start things. Rucker still on for the Mariners. Some defensive changes. Here's the pitch. That's a strike. Arroyo stays in the game. He's at second base, and they do the shift. Young is the shortstop. JP is the third baseman. So just kind of move over a spot. Rutgers 0-1. Misses just a touch high. The 1-1. That's over the corner. Good curveball. Brush in the edge. 1-2 on Trout. Trout with a couple of walks tonight. No hitter has walked more against the Mariners than Trout. He passes Frank Thomas and Ricky Henderson. That's a good list. Here's the 1-2. Misses wide.
0: Both those guys were king of the walks, man. Yeah. Especially Ricky.
1: Yeah.
0: More walks than anybody than in the history of the game of baseball. And Frank Thomas had a lot of walks, too.
1: The 2-2. Swung on and missed. He punches out Trout. So Rutgers retired all three he has seen.
0: So just a good little tight breaking ball down and away. He threw a front door curveball for strike two. That buckled Trout. And this time went away with a breaking ball for strike three. Nice pitch.
1: Meckler will bat. Here's the pitch. That's high. Rucker, who was a Mariners fan growing up, still makes his offseason home here. In fact, it's one of the things he's loved the most about playing for the Mariners. Here's the pitch. That's low. In his baseball career, he's been all over the place in the Cubs organization for a long time. He's been around everywhere. So he said the worst part is he misses the Seattle summer. So that pitch is a strike upstairs. So he's away when the weather's at its best and he's at home where it's gray and rainy. He doesn't get the payoff. But this year he's gotten the payoff. He's enjoyed the Seattle summer. He's been able to stay at home. Here's the 2-1. And that's away. Three balls and one strike.
0: And it has been a beautiful summer up until, maybe 2 days ago when the temperatures really cooled off. We could feel the temperature drop during the course of the ball game.
1: Here's the 3-1. That's inside. I say he grew up a Mariners fan. I guess you can say he's remained a Mariners fan. He was... Yeah, the year the Mariners went to the postseason and played the Astros here, that 18-inning game, that year Rucker pitched for the Cubs, the Chicago Cubs, in the major leagues. Yet he was here in the stands in right field for all 18 innings of that game against the Astros. Here's the pitch, bounding ball down the third base side, gloved by JP, goes to second for one. They get the force out. Grissom safe at first base. So he remained a fan, even pitching in the majors of the Mariners. Cheering for the Mariners all the way. Same thing with, it was last year, Patrick Wisdom was also here for a playoff game in the stands.
0: I know I've heard stories like that where guys, came back and watched the Mariners play in the postseason.
1: Here's the pitch, that's a strike.
0: Of course, the kid growing up here.
1: Yeah.
0: Watch the games.
1: Yeah.
0: Like Matt Boyd.
1: Patrick's been around the game for a long time. He made a really funny comment. There were a couple fans near him. And there's a few things. They were talking back and forth. A few things they said. Here comes the 0-1. Swung on and missed. He goes, yeah, it wasn't really right, but I didn't want to correct him. Which I thought was really funny.
0: Yeah.
1: Like, as a major league player, a few years under his belt at this point. Knows what he's talking about, but he just left it alone. That's probably the right move.
0: Okay.
1: He's very polite. Here's the 0-2. Swung on, guided back to the screen. No balls, two strikes. 5-4 Angels, top of the seventh.
0: You saw a lot of games here growing up as a kid.
1: Oh, yeah. Started in the Kingdom, then here.
0: Yeah.
1: Beautiful Kingdom. Here's the 0-2. That's outside.
0: Well, it was.
1: I mean, it's all we knew.
0: That's all we knew, yeah. With a concrete dome. You know, on beautiful days, Dave Niehaus and I would be out outside on the 200 ramp there and look out at Mount Rainier.
1: Oh, yeah.
0: I wish we were playing outside. Yes. Then we had to go inside.
1: Yes. That was the hardest part.
0: Yeah.
1: Here's the 1-2. Swung on and missed. Rucker gets the strikeout. And that's it for the Angels in the seventh. So the Mariners still chasing one, 5-4. Bottom of the seventh we go. That's your Mechanics Bank score. On the NC Machinery Mariners Radio Network.
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0: Top of the order, J.P. Crawford going to start things. Bottom of the seventh, Mariners down one. Peralta still on for the Angels. It'll be J.P., Randy, and Dom Canzone. Here's the pitch. Showing bunt, takes the bat back. It's outside. Mariners baseball brought to you by Miller Lite. Legendary moments start with a light. When it's game time, it is Miller time. Here's the offer. That's over. One ball, one strike. Bottom of the seventh. JP, 972 games in a Mariners uniform. That pitch sails outside. That's 10th all-time in Mariners history. No shortstop has played more games at that position than JP. The 2-1. Frisbee's over. Two balls, two strikes. Peralta delivers. Swung on, fouled away at home plate. Two balls, two strikes, bottom of the seventh. Nobody on, nobody out. Here's the pitch. Swung on, hit hard on one hop right to second base. Christian Moore gloves. Sidearm flip to first base for the out. One down. That brings up Randy with us inside the Western Washington Toyota radio booth. Randy with 26 home runs this year. One more will tie a career high. He had 27 last year. The pitch. Swung on, miss. He was fooled on that sweeper. 0-1. Here's the offer. Swung on, softly hit, foul ball, third base side. Mariners and Angels tomorrow. Bryce Miller goes. It's a 7:10 first pitch. Fireworks night. The Rick Riz Show. I think that's what we're calling it. The Rick Riz Fireworks Spectacular tomorrow. Here's the pitch. Swung on, popped up behind home plate. That's going to get into the crowd, out of play.
5: I'm looking forward to that. See what it looks like. a lot of play-by-play.
0: Yeah,

0: Oh, Rick's calls.
1: It's going to be great.
2: Yep.
0: The 0-2. Inside. The official start of the Rick Riz weekend. The throw out of first pitch as well. Have you been working on that?
2: No, I haven't. You're going to be in trouble on Saturday night.
0: Here's the 1-2. Swung on and missed. So Randy comes up empty, and there's two away.
2: Did it before Game 5 of the playoffs last year against Detroit, Jay Buhner.
0: That worked out.
2: And I played a little catch in the batting cages, you know, down below behind the dugout. So, turned out okay.
0: Yeah.
2: I think I threw a strike. I don't know. No, he didn't bounce it.
0: And the game went great, too. So it all worked out.
2: Oh, yeah. The game was great.
0: Here's a pitch to Cal. Or to Dom, rather. First pitch taken for a ball down below. One ball, no strikes.
2: When was the last time you threw a ball?
0: That's a good question. Here's the 1-0. Swung on, bounding ball up the middle. Gloving it is Moore. Sets his feet, throws to first to get the out. It's been a while.
2: Long time.
0: Yeah, it's been a while.
2: Let's go play catch.
0: Rusty, let's do that.
2: Saturday.
0: Yeah, that's a good idea. We go to the 8th, 5-4, Angels with the lead. Back with more on the NC Machinery Mariners Radio Network.
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10: 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Oh, what a game this is. We just found a gem. 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
2: Well, we head to the top half of the 8th inning with the Angels leading by a score of 5-4. That's your Mechanics Bank score. Rick Riz along with Gary Hill Jr. and Mike Lefko on pre and post this evening. A little bit of a cool night here in Seattle for the opening game of this final four games of the year against the Angels. Here's Denzer Guzman, and it's a breaking ball outside from new pitcher Cooper Criswell on in relief. So here's Criswell, 4-2 with a 3.25 ERA, 36th appearance of the year. The pitch misses ball two balls and no strikes. Has one save to his credit. He's worked 30 2/3 innings, given up 39 hits, 13 walks, and 31 strikeouts. He delivers inside on Guzman for ball three. Three balls and no strikes. Guzman 0-for-3. Right-handed hitter. The windup and the 3-0 pitch is inside for ball four. So a leadoff walk to Guzman here in the top half of the 8th inning. Say, friends, when considering a Volvo, people should come to Sandberg Volvo Cars in Linwood to experience the Sandberg difference. 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Here's Josh Lowe, the pitch. To the left-hand hitting lowest strike on the outside corner, 0-1. Lowe's been aboard three times. He has scored three times. Singled, scored in the second, doubled, scored in the fifth, hit by a pitch, and scored in the sixth. Close to third, Crawford, the pitch to low is up high, ball one. 1-1. Brian Wu started the ball game, went 5 1/3 innings, threw right around 100 pitches. Michael Rucker on in relief, 1 2/3. Here's the pitch. And that's a strike, and the count is now 1-2 on low. We saw an outstanding catch by the kid in right field, Lucero Montes, on a pop-up off the bat of Neto. Here's the pitch, swung on, popped up. Right side of the infield, backing up now is Young, the shortstop. Shallow right center field, he's there and he makes the catch. So Lowe pops it up. First time the Lowe has been retired, one on and one away. Here at the top of the eighth inning. Angels lead by a score 5-4, that'll bring up second baseman Christian Moore. But in the top of the sixth inning, Zach Neto hit a pop up into shallow right field, and Montes hustling in, dove and made the catch, robbing Neto of a blue pit. Here's the pitch. Swinging a chopper along the third base side, charging Crawford. He's got it. Sidearm toss to first, and it's in time to get Moore for the second out of the inning. Nice play by JP, and on the play, though, Guzman will get into second base. Let's pause for station identification. This is the NC Machinery Mariners Radio Network.
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2: Here's center fielder Bryce Teodosio, and he takes a strike from Mr. Criswell, 0-1. Runner on at second, two down. Angels up by a run, 5-4. The stretch and the 0-1 pitch. Swinging a soft looper to shallow right field. That's going to drop in for a base hit. Here comes Guzman rounding third. He will score. Up of the ball is Montes. Gets the throw into second base. So Teodosio with a single and a run batted in. That comes with two outs, and the Angels now lead 6-4. Bottom part of the order doing a lot of damage for the Angels tonight. Low 2-for-3 with three runs scored. Christian Moore 2-for-4, three runs batted in. And now Bryce Teodosio 1-for-4 with an RBI single. 6-4 Angels, that'll bring up Zach Neto. Robbed by Montes on that pop-up in the sixth inning. Here's the stretch. And the pitch from Criswell. Instead, a toss over to first base. And back to the bat goes Teodosio. Angels losing last night against the A's 7-3. Final game of that series. Here's the pitch of the way. Big breaking ball misses low. And outside for ball one on Neto. Angels have lost six in a row and six of their last 10 games. Been a rough year for the Angels at 60-98. They're trying to avoid their first 100 loss season in their history. With three games left to play. Here's the pitch to Neto. Breaking ball again, low and outside, ball two, two balls, and no strikes. All those years, and the Angels never had a 100 loss year. Next pitch of the way, up and in, ball three. 3-0 to count on Neto. Neto really goes with the eye black. I think he puts it out with a paintbrush. It is some kind of thick. Here's the next offer, a strike. And the count is 3-1 on Neto. Underneath his eye, and it goes down each cheek. Teodosio, the runner at first base with two outs. Here's the pitch. Strike called. Full count, 3-2 on Neto, with Mike Trout due up next. Neto with some pop in the leadoff spot, 26 home runs batting 238. 74 runs batted in. Runner goes, pitch on the way, and it's going to be strike three called, but Neto wants a challenge. And let's see if it is strike three. We're waiting, and oh, it's a ball. It is low, so it will be ball four and not strike three on the 3-2 pitch. So Neto is right with the challenge. And that's a couple of walks given up by Cooper Criswell here in the top of the eighth inning. Runners at first and second with two down and a run in. Here's Mike Trout. The stretch and the pitch to Mike, and it's a strike, 0-1. Mike from Millville, New Jersey, right across the river from Philadelphia, big Eagles fan. Seems like every time the Eagles are playing at home, TV gets a shot of Mike in the stands. The stretch and the 0-1 to Trout, inside, almost walked into it, ball one, one ball, and one strike. Trout 0 for 2, has walked twice, lined out to Randy Rosarena, made a great catch in left field in the fifth inning, and he struck out. Here's the pitch, a strike, and it's 1-2 on Trout. Angels 6 runs on 9 base hits. Mariners 4 runs on 6. They've committed one error. The look in by Criswell. He delivers. Check swing. It's a little high. Ball 2. 2 balls and 2 strikes on Mike. The winner of 3 American League MVP awards. Teodosio and Neto aboard. Here's the pitch. Swinging a fly ball into right center field. Not that deep. Over is Julio. He's there. And he makes the catch. And that's going to retire the side. But the Angels tack on one more. They take advantage of a leadoff walk. We go to the bottom of the eighth inning. Our Mechanics Bank scores now. The Angels 6 and the Mariners 4.
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2: Well, we head to the bottom of the eighth inning. Our Mechanics Bank score. It's the Angels 6 and the Mariners 4. Cal Raleigh to lead things off with a swing and a pop-up out of play behind the plate. And it's nothing and one. Last run for the Mariners came at the bottom of the fifth inning, and they got it without a hit. Couple of walks and a wild pitch scored J.P. Crawford. Here's the next offer on the way to Cal, and it's low. And outside for ball one, one ball, and one strike. Not a bad crowd tonight on a chilly evening here in Seattle. Fall starting to move in our way. Here's a swing and a hard hit. Ground ball to third off the glove of Guzman. Picks it back up. The throw to first, and it's going to be in time to get Cal. Denzer Guzman was able to stay with it. It was a smash to his left. The ball went flying out of the webbing of his glove, but he was able to stay with it a little bit out in front of him. Barehanded the ball on the ground and then fired a strike to first in time to get Cal. So one away for the Mariners here in the bottom of the eighth inning. Brings up Julio Rodriguez. Julio with a two-run home run to the base of the batter's eye in center field. Here's a swing and a line drive the other way into right field for a base hit. Another multi-hit game for Julio. So he's on at first. That'll bring the tying run up to the plate. 6-4 Angels. Julio was 3-for-4 last night with a run batted in. And 5-for-8 in that series against the Astros. So three consecutive games, multi-hit games for Julio Rodriguez. One on, one away. Josh Naylor is the tying run up at home plate. The stretch by Peralta and the left-handers. Pitch on the way to Josh. Over for a strike, 0-1. Peralta has a windup or a stretch where he really kicks that front leg emphatically and then drives down the front slope of the mound. Here's the stretch. And the pitch on the way, swinging a little looper into shallow center field, and this one is going to be caught on the run by Teodosio. Throw back to first base, and Julio gets back to the bag as Naylor flies out to shallow center field. Just got that one off the end of the bat. So one on and two outs. The tying run is still at home plate. It's 6-4 Angels. And the batter will be Cole Young. Cole with a base hit tonight, a single to right field. That was back in the second inning. The stretch by Peralta. And he delivers. Swing and a ground ball. Cued foul right off the end of the bat along the third base line. And the count is nothing and one. Cole tonight 1-for-2. He got a base hit to right field back in the second. Walked. And his fly to center. Here's the stretch. And the pitch to Cole. Swinging a one hopper, fouled away up the first base side. And the count is nothing and two. Lazaro Montes is due up next. So Cole trying to get on board any way he can to give Montes a chance to swing the bat with two outs here in the bottom of the eighth inning. 6-4 Angels. Now the stretch and the 0-2 pitch. Swinging a fly ball straight away center field. Backing up is Teodosio. He is there to make the catch, and that's going to retire the side. No runs, one hit, and one man left on. We go to the top half of the ninth inning. Our Mechanics Bank score. It's the Angels 6 and the Mariners 4.
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1: Swings, clubs this a mile high, a rainmaker out to left center field. It's gone.
2: Our Mechanics Bank score, the Angels 6 and the Mariners 4 as we head to the top half of the ninth inning. Glad you could join us for all the play-by-play tonight. Opening game of the four-game set with the Angels. Rick Riz along with Gary Hill Jr. and Mike Lefko on pre and post this evening. We got a new pitcher. Obie Milner takes over for the Mariners. Wade Mechler is the hitter, and Mechler takes a look at a strike from Milner, 0-1. Obie with the Mariners. No record with an 8 ERA, but he's pitching only four games. Overall, the 3.92 ERA is numbers with the Cubs and the Mariners. Next offer on the way is a strike, and the count is down 0-2. Mechler's turned out to be a tough little out. Bored three times tonight with two singles, a walk, and he has struck out. Pitch on the way misses for ball one. One ball and two strikes. So, Obie Milner on in relief. Slender left-hander. Opening game of the series. Here's the stretch. And the 1-2 pitch. Swing and a miss by Mechler for strike three. Milner strikes him out, and there's one away. Time now for the Muckleshoot Casino Resort Penn Report. The Mariners have used Michael Rucker, Cooper Criswell, and now Obie Milner behind Brian Wu. The starter went 5 1/3. That was the Penn Report brought to you by Muckleshoot Casino Resort. And here's Vaughn Grissom, Angels first baseman, who is 0-4 in the night. The pitch, breaking ball low and inside for ball one. And we have a challenge from Cal Raleigh. He thinks this pitch was a strike, and it is. So Cal wins that challenge. The count is 0-1 instead of 1-0. So that'll help out Milner here in the top half of the ninth inning. A look in by Obie, delivers a little high, and Cal wants to challenge again. Challenges on back-to-back pitches. Once again, disagreeing with home plate umpire, Mr. Rob Drake. And it is a strike. It barely ticked the top of the strike zone, so Cal is right again. And the count is 0-2 on Vaughn Grissom. Milner, glove hand off his right thigh. He delivers. Fastball, that's high. Everybody looking around for a challenge with Rob Drake. There's no challenge, and the count is 1-2. Everybody agrees it was a ball. Now the stretch hand, the 1-2 pitch is way outside. Ball two, two balls and two strikes on Grissom. Sprouted out three times, once into a double play back in the first inning. The pitch, swing and a miss, and a big cut by Grissom. Obie Milner strikes out Grissom. He screws himself into the ground with a big swing on the follow-through. Two up and two down, and that'll bring up Moises Ballesteros. Ballesteros hit the ball hard in that recent series down in Anaheim with the Angels. 0-3 tonight, three strikeouts. Swinging a ground ball up to first baseline. Foul taken by Josh Naylor. And the count is 0-1 on Ballesteros. Angels 60-98 on the year. Mariners 74-83. Astros and Rangers will remain tied for the top spot in the West. Swinging a ground ball foul again on the first base side. And the count is 0-2 on Ballesteros. Both the Astros and the Rangers winning tonight. So Houston 79-80. The Rangers 79-80 with three games left to play. American League West not decided on this September the 24th. Here's the stretch and the 0-2 pitch. Check swing. It's low and inside for ball one. One ball and two strikes. And the pitch, swinging a broken bat looper into shallow left center field for a base hit. Ballesteros shatters his bat right down through the barrel. Not across it, but through it. And Ballesteros is on at first base with a single. That'll bring up Denzer Guzman. Guzman is 0 for 3 on the night, but he walked and scored a run in the top of the eighth inning. We're in the top of the ninth inning. Game one of this four-game series with the Angels to close out the year. Here's the pitch. Swing and a miss by Guzman, 0-1. Milner ready from the belt. And the lefty's next offer, swing and a miss at a changeup. And the count is now nothing and two. We just saw these Angels not too long ago in Anaheim. Final road trip of the year to Sacramento, Anaheim, and Colorado. And the next offer, the way, swing and a miss at a changeup for strike three. As Hobie Milner ends up striking out the side here in the top half of the ninth inning. Angels leave a man on. We go to the bottom of the ninth inning. Last drive for the Mariners. And our Mechanics Bank score. It's the Angels 6 and the Mariners 4.
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3: 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Here comes the hook. 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Everybody scores.
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2: Well, here we go to the bottom of the ninth inning. Last drive for the Mariners. We had a fantastic finish in last night's game against the Astros. A walk-off base hit by Josh Naylor. That came in the bottom of the 10th inning. But the Mariners need 2 to tie, 3 to win it. And they're going to have to do that against a new pitcher. Right-hander Ryan Watson will take over in relief. He has appeared in 52 games for the Angels and has a 4.06 ERA. So Watson on in relief. Lazaro Montes leads off the bottom of the ninth inning. The pitch to him is low and inside for ball one. Miles with a couple of base hits tonight. He's 2 for 3, single in the fourth and single again in the sixth. Now batting 213 on the year. The windup and the pitch. Breaking ball is inside for ball two. Two balls and no strikes. And we got a challenge here from Ballesteros, the catcher. He thought it was a strike. Let's see if it is. And it's not a strike. So it's ball two, two balls and no strikes. And the Angels lose their challenge. And they are out of challenges. Laz ready. Here's the stretch. And now the right-hander's 2-0 pitch on the way to Montes. Swing and a well-hit ball, but he pulls it foul down the right field line. Way over into foul territory. And the count is now 2-1 on Montes. I'm telling you, folks, this kid is worth the price of admission just to see how far and how hard he hits a baseball during the course of a ball game. Can't take your eyes on off of Lázaro Montes. The look in by Watson. Here's the right-hander's 2-1 pitch on the way, and it's a strike called. Even count, 2 balls and 2 strikes. Laz ready, here's the pitch. Swing and a miss at a fastball for strike three. And the Mariners have one down here in the bottom of the ninth inning. Watson's fastball at 96 miles an hour. Last run for the Mariners coming in the bottom of the fifth inning. That was on a wild pitch. They got a run without a hit that inning. They did get three back in the second. Two of them on a home run by Julio Rodriguez. Face of the fence in center. The stretch. And the pitch on the way. Swing and a fly ball into shallow center field. Going back is Moore, the second baseman. And that is out number two. Michael Arroyo pops it up into shallow center field. And Moore gets back in time. Well, that'll leave it up to J.P. Crawford to keep the Mariners' hopes alive. Two outs and nobody on, bottom of the ninth inning. J.P. needing to get aboard to get that tying run up to home plate. Randy Arozarena due up next. The stretch by Watson. Here's the pitch. It's a strike called, 0-1. Mariners did most of their damage in that bottom of the second, getting three of their four runs. The stretch and the 0-1 pitch is a strike, and the count is even on J.P. And 1 ball and 1 strike. The look in by Watson. He delivers. Swing and a miss by Crawford. 1 ball and 2 strikes. And no, that's strike three. That is strike three, and the ball game is over. So the Angels take the opening game of this four-game series, a final score of 6-4. And the Mariners, most of their offense, 3 of the 4 runs came early in the game. In the bottom half of the second, they got a run in the fifth to tie, but the Angels get 2 in the 6th and 1 run in the 8th inning. Angels take the opener of the series, final score 6-4. So we'll be back with more on our post-game show right after this timeout.
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27: This one is good. Get out the right, Greg Grandma. It is grand salami time.
2: Well, the Mariners lose to the Angels 6-4 in game one of this four-game series. But, Rick, as I look at you, you're wearing a new jacket. You have a big bouquet of flowers in front of you. There's cookies. So I think you had a really good day.
28: I told you this many times. If I would have known this was going to happen, I'd retire after every year.
2: But Jesmyn came in with these beautiful flowers.
11: They're very nice.
2: McIntyre, thank you so much, Jesmyn. We got cookies there, and what else did we get?
11: Your new jacket.
2: Oh, the jacket. Yeah. Oh, yeah.
11: Looks great.
2: Adam Ray put this Letterman's jacket together with 41 on the back for the years I've been with the Mariners.
11: I love the logos. And, all the logos.
2: Yeah, all the different logos for the Mariners down through the years. 41 years. So, Adam, thank you very much.
11: Yeah.
2: So talented. If you ever have a chance to go see him at a comedy store, comedy shop, you know, go see him because he's absolutely phenomenal. Grew up here in Shoreline, big Mariners fan, and our good buddy, Adam Ray.
11: Yeah.
2: The game tonight.
11: Outside of that,
2: not so good tonight.
11: Wasn't great. We saw Wu for the last time. Julio's homer was pretty impressive, but, you know, it does end. I think it was a good season for Wu. You know, he had the stumble on the road in the middle of the season, but it felt like he really got past that. And I think you leave with a feeling of optimism about his season for next year. Because I think it was a good year.
2: No doubt about it, Gary. I agree with you. I mean, the guy was an all-star last year, 15 and 7. His earned run average was under 3 last year. It was 2.94 in 30 starts. He had 186 innings last year, 198 strikeouts. This year, over 170 innings. And with, 8 strikeouts today, so 175 strikeouts on the season. The guy can pitch.
11: Yeah.
2: He uses the four-seamer up, the two-seamer away inside on a left-handed hitter, mixes in the sweeper and the slider. And Brian Wu is going to be an outstanding pitcher for a long, long time in this league, hopefully with a Mariners uniform. And the kid is just a great competitor.
11: Yeah.
2: You know, he doesn't want to lose. He battles and battles and battles. When he gets in trouble, he finds a way to get out of it. I just love this kid. He's going to be good for a
11: 100
2: long time.
11: Career starts tonight.
2: Yes.
11: 30 again. Mm-hmm. 30 starts in a season again, which is impressive. The only thing that surprised me about tonight is I was convinced he was going to get to 9 strikeouts and land on 9 again. So that was a surprise.
2: All around number 9.
11: Would have been the 7th time.
2: Yeah. That seems to be his number, 9 strikeouts like he had, 1, 2, 3 outings ago when he had his best start of the year. 8 scoreless innings, gave up only 1 hit to the A's right here. And with 2 walks, and he struck out 9.
11: Yeah, of course.
2: Yeah.
11: Mariners lose, though, 6-4 to the Angels. We'll come back. We have more to come right after this.
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11: Angels beat the Mariners 6-4, the final scores. We take a look at the box score. 6 runs, 9 hits for the Angels. 4 runs, 7 hits, 1 error for the Mariners. Wu tonight, Five and a third, seven hits, four earned runs, three walks, eight strikeouts. Offensively, Julio, his 22nd home run of the season. Randy, his 32nd double. Julio had two hits in this one. Laz had two hits as well for the Mariners, but not enough as they fall 6-4. We'll come back. We'll take a look at the matchup tomorrow and the rest of the weekend when we come back right after this.
0: They say teachers don't impact for a year, but for a lifetime. Hi, I'm Rick Riz. It's time to honor another Teacher of the Week with a $500 classroom grant, courtesy of your local credit union, WSECU.
16: 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Congratulations, and thank you to WSECU for honoring this year's Teacher of the Week recipients.
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11: 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It's going to be a big weekend here in the radio booth as we celebrate Rick Riz. Mariners fall 6-4 to the Angels tonight. Tomorrow, 7:10 first pitch. Bryce Miller will go. Kate Anderson on Saturday. It's a 6:40 first pitch, and then the season wraps up on Sunday. Logan Gilbert goes 12:10 the first pitch. Mike Lefko has you with the postgame show. Before we do that, I want to say thank you to Brady Robick in our Seattle studio. It's the last game that Brady's going to do for us this season. So big thanks to Brady. He does great work for us all season long. We have such a great crew back that makes this all happen. Without them, we wouldn't be able to get on the air every single day. We rely on them so much. They do so much behind the scenes. And we really appreciate everyone back there. Ryan, Max Rebo, Nathan, and, of course, Brady Robick, who is just the greatest. So thank you, Brady. We appreciate all your work, and we look forward to having you on next year.
2: Way to go, Brady.
11: Yeah.
2: I just want to jump in here and say thank you, man. He's always, you know, so friendly and good at what he does back there. Pays attention, hits the right buttons, you know, and it's very, very important. I know about the board work, and I think you did it too for a long time. So, Brady, thanks a lot, buddy.
11: It doesn't happen without them, and he's also very sad when the Mariners lose.
2: Yeah,
11: so.
2: Good dude.
11: Yeah, great dude. Brady. Yeah, so thank you, Brady. We'll come back. We'll start the postgame show when we return right after this.
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32: Mariners fall in the opener. They drop this one 6-4 to the Angels. Mike Lefko and Charlie Furbush here with you from the Western Washington Toyota broadcast booth. Charlie, I think I have a theory here. We're going to get to the highlights in a second, but as we open the Alaska Airlines Mariners postgame show, I think the theory is the Mariners knew that Rick Riz farewell weekend, which we see the huge scoreboard now displaying it, didn't begin until tomorrow. So because it doesn't start until tomorrow, they're like, all right, let's just kind of ease into it. I don't know. That's my theory.
33: That's your theory?
32: I don't want to ruin Rick Riz's farewell weekend.
33: Of course not.
32: But the Mariners did not win tonight. We'll certainly get into that. But you know what? I think we'll certainly talk about this throughout the postgame show tonight, and I know you guys will do it for the rest of the weekend. But it was so great to have Rick honored here in a variety of ways tonight. He's been honored on the broadcast. ESPN did it yesterday. I know a number of teams done on the road, certainly when he got back home here on Tuesday. But how cool is this to see everything that was going on in the booth? We saw it all. I mean, it's full of people usually, but I think to see all the well-wishers and the presents that he got tonight was just so cool. Sadly, it's starting to sink in, but so cool to see.
33: It is, and it's so well-deserved for a guy that has been ingrained in this community for 40-plus years, and it's just what he does on and off the field is just tremendous, and I couldn't be happier for Rick, and it is, like, to your point, it is so cool to see everyone coming out to give him all of his flowers, all of it's well-deserved, and just so happy to, you know, I think just be in Rick's presence.
32: Yeah, it was cool just being up here, sitting behind him with that awesome jacket on.
33: That's super cool.
32: That's going to be a memento for Rick to keep. And it sounded like it was going to start off well because you go to the second inning, Cal Raleigh drew a leadoff walk. The Mariners offense started to get some life to it. And Julio, who had watched that long at bat from Cal, stepped right up and on the second pitch made his damage felt.
34: Here's the pitch. Swing and a drive. Deep straightaway center field. Teodosio going back, looking up. Goodbye baseball to the batter's eye in straightaway center field. Julio Rodriguez with his 27th home run of the season. And that is a tape measure job to the right of the pen. And it looked like it hit the base of the batter's eye. Mariners lead the Angels 2-1 on the blast by Julio.
32: 451 feet, second longest that Julio's ever hit, and the Mariners kept going from there. They put a couple more on. Josh Naylor drew a walk. Cole Young singled, and then Leo Rivas just recalled today. Hadn't been here in a month. He said, no worry, I'm going to keep driving in some runs.
34: The stretch and the 2-0, swinging a line drive, right field line, a fair ball, just fair down the right field side. That's going to score Naylor. And up with the ball in a hurry as Josh Lowe gets thrown to second base. That'll keep Leo Rivas to an RBI single. The Mariners now lead the Angels 3-1. Welcome back, Leo Rivas.
32: Yeah, the Angels have put up a run in the top of the second, so the Mariners, three runs in the second, jumped out to a 3-1 lead. Charlie, I want to get your thoughts after we go through these highlights about Brian Woo's outing. It was kind of a night of extremes, lost command at times, but also was unhittable. He was just mowing down guys, and as he got through the second batter of the fourth, he had already racked up seven strikeouts.
11: Into the motion, here comes the 1-2. Half cut, he goes. No chance on the curveball. Another strikeout for Woo. That's his seventh punch out already against the Angels. Two away in the fourth.
32: So we get there. Then we go to the fifth. And the Angels took advantage of a throwing error by Cal after a leadoff double by Josh Lowe. They got two runs back. So here we were, tied at three once again. Going to the bottom of the inning, though. And the Mariners, well, they took advantage of a little fortuitous bad pitching by the Angels.
34: Runners get their leads at the corners. And the 0-2 on the way to Julio. It's low and outside, and the ball gets on by Ballesteros, the catcher, all the way to the Mariners' dugout. Here comes J.P. Crawford on the score, and the Mariners have the lead 4-3.
32: Yeah, so the Mariners were up. Brian Woo, they had been going back and forth, you know, but the Angels, they started to get to him in the fifth, and then, unfortunately, and this will certainly be discussed, Woo got a couple guys on. Dan Wilson goes out there, looks like a pretty animated Brian Woo urging to stay on. He stays on for Christian Moore, and unfortunately, Brian Woo stayed on one batter too long.
11: The pitch. Swung on, clubbed into the gap, left center field. Julio racing back. He's at the warning track, the wall. It blasts off the wall. Ballesteros around third base. He's being waved. Here's a throw home. Second man right behind him. Low, he slides. They're both safe. That's a two RBI double for Christian Moore off the wall, and the Angels have taken the lead 5-4 in the sixth inning.
32: Yeah, that was a tough hit there by Moore, just kind of crushed off the back wall. Both runners scored. Lowe was hustling. He almost caught Ballesteros, but this game could have gotten a little bit further out of reach. So credit Laz Montez. We have talked about his bat so much, but at the end of the sixth inning, he makes a terrific defensive play.
11: The 0-1. Swung on, little pop-up short right field. Long run, Laz racing in. He goes to a dive, and he makes the catch. Superman grabs, sliding head first. A great catch by Laz. A big smile on his face. That was a beauty, and that ends the sixth for the Angels.
32: Unfortunately, though, the Mariners did not have any more offense. The Angels tacked on one more run. They go on to win 6-4. All right, Charlie, let's get back to that decisive at-bat there in the sixth inning. Woo's command had disappeared a little bit. He walked two guys in the sixth. In that situation, two on, Christian Moore, the eight-hole hitter, coming up. You know, you're the manager. You walk out there. I know you've been in that situation as a pitcher. What was Brian Woo saying, and what probably was he telling Dan Wilson to convince Dan to leave him out there for that hitter?
33: Yeah, I mean, it's what you want out of your starter, right? You want to stay in the game, and you want to finish the job. And knowing that this was his last start of the year, right? Like, he's certainly, you know, physically capable of throwing to another batter. And I think it just, to your point, the kind of accuracy just got a little bit away from him. And, you know, he started that at bat 3-0. So you already know you're behind, and you have to figure out ways to fire really good strikes. And, you know, you don't want to put another guy on. But, yeah, I don't hate the move. You've seen it from time to time, and there's something to be said where, you know, it kind of goes two ways. It's either going to turn into a big confidence boosting moment that you can then rely on that as a pitcher and a manager to say, I'm going to leave you in this situation, or it turns into a learning moment, right? And knowing that, okay, well, we got to execute better. We have to figure out ways to put the ball where I want to, because this is it. I have essentially now, you call it 5-6 pitches left in my season,
32: yeah,
33: right? And I think that, you know, having that conversation, it's hard for a manager to take your guy out when, and have you seen it? For the most part, he's pitched so well as of late, and you want to leave him in, and knowing it's the eight-hole hitter, it's not like you're facing Mike Trout or Neto. I like the move, but it just kind of backfired there.
32: You think that sways a lot, that it is the final start of the season, knowing, like, hey, this is a guy that has done so much for us this year. He's one of our best pitchers.
33: Mm-hmm.
32: He's not going to have another opportunity. Don't want to leave on this abrupt half-inning note. That kind of sways everything. And, you know, maybe Wu, is that why he's putting up more of a fight, too? I'm sure he understands in a situation where he's got 5 to 6 more starts in a season, okay, best thing is to come out. But as a pitcher, that's kind of the impetus there. He's saying, look, this is it. Dan kind of understands that as well, and that's what ultimately led to it.
33: Yeah, I think you're right. I mean, it's Wu definitely... He wanted the ball,
32: yeah.
33: Right? He's like, don't take that out of my hand. And I think that's, you know, even for Dan to walk out there and be willing to have that conversation, you know, because a lot of times you'll see a manager come out and just call to the bullpen right away, you know, and you already know your day is over. So, you know, giving him a chance to say, all right, well, now we know you're at 101 pitches here, but, you know, how you feeling? And you know, obviously what we saw, he said, no, I'm feeling good. Give me the ball. But, you know, when the accuracy leaves and you're not just efficient with your delivery, these hitters can take advantage of strikes. And to that, you know, double he gave up, it was just right down the middle.
32: Yeah. So Brian Wu is on the hook for that one. Really good start strikeout-wise, 8 strikeouts, but does leave after 5 1/3, gives up 5 runs, 4 earned, and walks 3. Also, slightly uncharacteristic for him, but the Mariners fall tonight 6-4 in this one. We have plenty more coming up on the post-game show.

0: runs, 4 earned and walks 3. Also, that's slightly uncharacteristic for him. But the Mariners fall tonight 6-4 in this one. We have plenty more coming up on the postgame show. Mike Lefko and Charlie Furbush here with you. We will talk about some scores that happened around baseball that did officially eliminate the Mariners from postseason play earlier before they had taken the field tonight, and how this AL West race is shaking out. It is looking like a sub-500 team will likely win the division. So we'll break down that, hear from Dan Wilson and Brian Wu, and much more. This is the NC Machinery Mariners Radio Network.
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11: Pitch. Swing and a drive. Deep straightaway center field. Teodosio going back, looking up. Goodbye baseball to the batter's eye in straightaway center field. Julio Rodriguez with his 27th home run of the season. And that is a tape measure job to the right of the pen. And it looked like it hit the base of the batter's eye. Mariners lead the Angels

0: 2-1 on the blast by Julio.
1: Prodigious power from Julio certainly reminds you why he is just one of the brightest stars in baseball when he is on. I know it hasn't been the season that a lot of people expected from him, but you know, after that month when he had 10 home runs in May, you start to see what he's capable of, and then to hit a ball like that, 451, second longest home run of his career, it does kind of remind you it's going to click at some point for Julio, right? There's going to be a year where he does put it all together, and we've talked about those tantalizing months. I think when you see a shot like that, does it kind of remind you that, yeah, this guy has raw talent and skills that not everyone possesses on that field?
2: Without a doubt. Without a doubt. And I think that's why, you know, the Mariners paid him where he's at. He's super talented. And I think the one thing we just forget is that he's only 25 years old. Right? I mean, that's the big difference, right? Is when you're 25, you just still haven't figured everything out, whether it's physical or mental, and you line them both up. I just have always been of the belief that he has an MVP caliber season written all over him. He presents all the tools, and yeah, it's been a struggle at times, and you know, this year has probably been the hardest year for him, but it's great to see that he's still grinding out at bats, and anytime you hit one 450, I mean, that is a mega tank. So, you know, hopefully that's the just things that will continue to happen, but you know, he's continuing to learn about himself, what he can and can't do, and you know, how he can identify pitches early and really stay within himself to not, you know, swing out of the zone.
1: Charlie, I know before the game, you were down in the dugout and Cal spoke to the assembled reporters. I'm sure we're going to play some sound pregame and throughout the broadcast over the weekend, but what did you take away from what Cal said about this season and how? Well, I'll just ask you, what did you take away from what Cal said?
2: That was, you know, he really laid it out there, and it was, you know, a lot to take in. But yeah, I think he called it exactly how he saw it and nailed it on the head, really. When you talk about what you have to do in a major league season and what went right, what went wrong, he pointed to a couple different things, and it's one. You know, it's hard for us to sit here and say, oh, it's because of this. It's because just one thing or one or two aspects. I think collectively a lot of things didn't go right. And, you know, you kind of thought that after last year and the expectation they had going into this year and the talent they have on this roster, that it was just all going to work out. And I think it's a really, you know, a good thing from what he was saying is like, yeah, there's going to be a lot of self-reflection and a lot of, you know, not just on him. And I think that's the one thing I also took away, that he really is such a good leader in that, is, you know, all the things that maybe need to be improved upon. You know, he was the one that talked about his own performance. Like, I need to be better. I need to figure out ways to make sure this doesn't happen again. And, you know, he talked about how, you know, this can be a one-off, but if it happens again, this can be a habit, and we can't have this. This is unacceptable. So I think there was a lot for anyone that hasn't heard it. I'm sure we'll hear it a lot in the coming days, but you know, he really did a good job of kind of trying to identify the best he could of all the things that didn't go right and all the things that need to happen moving forward. You know, whether it's energy, focus, you know, accountability. There's a lot of things that I think can be changed and improved upon. And as the season goes on, you realize that nothing is earned. You have to go out and earn it. So there's no expectations that just because people in the news and us think that they're going to be great, that's all great. But it obviously didn't work out that way. So you have to, as a team, come together and know that when you step on the field, it has to be 100%, leave everything out in the field, and be prepared enough to do that. So it sounds like there maybe is a time or two or a stretch or two where there was just a lack of a few things, and I think that's something they'll address in the offseason to make sure it doesn't happen again.
1: Well, thank you for summing that up. Yeah, good stuff there, and I think, yeah, Shannon will certainly work that audio in pregame and over the roundtable discussions over the next few days. But really impressive stuff there from Cal. I wasn't down there for it, so I'm glad you summed it up, and all the listeners as well, but good points there made by Cal Raleigh. Before we go any further, we're going to hear from Dan Wilson and Brian Wu. Let's pause for station identification on the NC Machinery Mariners Radio Network.
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1: Mike Lefkoe and Charlie Furbush here with you. You're listening to the Alaska Airlines Mariners postgame show, brought to you by the official airline of your Seattle Mariners. All right, let's check in with Dan Wilson after tonight's game.
4: I thought he was out there, you know, ultra competitive tonight. You know, I thought came out really, really hot. And, you know, he did fall behind a little bit as the game went on. But, you know, I thought he continued to get ahead. And then they were able to get him a little bit deeper into counts. But, you know, really, for his last outing of the year, I, you know, really liked the way he came out and competed like he did.
5: What did you say to him on the mound when you left him back in there?
4: Well, I mean, you know, he really, you know, I loved his, you know, his desire right there, his competitiveness and the way he wanted the ball. He wanted to finish. You know, we knew we had a couple righties coming up. If he didn't get the double play, we had Rucker ready to go. You know, he really wanted it. You know, he just, you know, sometimes the plans that you have in your head didn't turn out, and you know, kind of fell behind the hitter 3-0 and had to kind of come back. But you know, the fire was there, the competitiveness. He really wanted that hitter.
6: Dan, you're talking about making adjustments all season, and Brian in the second half, compared to some of the struggles he had on the road, some of the other issues he had, it does seem like he found some things to make him similar to who he was last year.
4: Yeah, outings. No doubt. You know, they continue to, you know, to make adjustments as they go. Tonight, you know, continued to make those adjustments, a little bit of a delivery change, a little bit quicker delivery, and that seemed to really kind of lock him in, and you know, helped him attack the zone a little bit more. And you know, these guys, that's what they do. I mean, that's baseball. You have to make your adjustments, and Brian has continued to do that all season long. And you know, again, that competitiveness that he has and the you know, that look in his eye when he's out there, that's what you love to see.
6: A couple of misplays in the field. Julio looked like he didn't see it off the bat right away on that one pop-up where he came running in. Then Cal with the overthrow on the drop third strike.
4: Yeah, I mean, you know, the errors will always hurt you, no question. You know, when you give up, as we talk about giving up free bases, it's oftentimes hard to, you know, get those back. And, you know, that happened to us a couple times tonight. And you know, we still had a chance to win the game and just weren't able to do it.
7: Dan, Laz's kind of biggest point of critique throughout his career has been his play in the field potentially, and made that great play today. Just what have you kind of seen from him when he's gotten those opportunities in right field?
4: Yeah, I think he looks pretty comfortable out there. You know, we've seen him make a couple of catches that have been pretty impressive, and you know, he runs very well, you know, and is able to track it down as well. So from what we've seen, you know, in this short sample size, you know, been pretty impressed with the defensive work that he's put in.
1: There's Dan Wilson after the Mariners dropped the opener to the Angels 6-4 tonight. Charlie, he did make some interesting points there about the plays in the field, and we've talked a lot about some of the defensive lapses for the Mariners. You know, you just mentioned everything Cal had talked about, you know, about accountability and coming out and competing on every play, and you know, you summed up a lot more of what I just said right there. But after all of that, it is tough to see him go out there and then have that throwing error. And it's not to just point to Cal, but in a situation like that, you know, a run comes in, and then we've seen how games kind of spiral for the Mariners. Does that just, I guess, kind of sum up where we are right here, is that, hey, they are under 500. We saw some more tough defensive plays, and that kind of let that lead slip away. It just feels like that has been the story of the season at times, you know, 3-1 lead or a 4-3 lead, but some miscues in the field, now it leads to another team coming back and then winning.
2: Yeah, it's just, it's hard to win baseball games when, like Dan said, you're letting guys have free bases, and it puts so much pressure on your pitching staff to be perfect. So, yeah, I think that's another thing, you know, as, you know, you alluded what Cal said. He talked about the defense. He talked about, you know, all types of different things, which was really enlightening. But, you know, from the defensive standpoint, I think that's where, you know, you got to do your best at controlling the controllables. And, yes, you are going to make an error. That's okay, right? It's totally fine in the grand scheme of it to make an error. But to be able to learn from it, right, and to be able to make sure that you are prepared when the ball is hit your way to make a play. So this is just something that they're going to continue to have to learn, albeit the hard way this year. I think that's when you look at some of these games, and you could probably pinpoint four or five games where you're like, okay, well, you made a few errors, and it really let the other team put up a crooked number, right? And that's when everything else has to go right. You know, your pitching has to be great. The bullpen has to be great. Then the offense has to somehow claw back three or four runs. So it can happen really quick. And, you know, it's your job no matter who you are on the field, is to be ready for the play. And, you know, you hear this even at the youngest youth level. It's like you get ready to play when the pitch is about to be thrown, and be prepared have it hit your way, and do your best to make a play. And yeah, there's going to be a throwing error, right? Then there's going to be a drop ball every now and again, but it certainly just makes it harder to win. And when you look at good teams, yeah, they're going to, you know, make some errors, but most good teams don't make that many errors. So I'd say that's definitely going to be a focal point moving forward, is how do we make sure that we are prepared and make sure that when we have opportunities on defense, we make them. You're not going to make every play, and that's how it goes. But it certainly doesn't help when you're, you know, shooting yourself in the foot.
1: Yeah, and you know what's crazy? I think especially for this team, this 2026 iteration of the Mariners, that every game has been so close. That plays mm-hmm. like that, the margin is so thin. I had a double check and even triple check, because you know math. Hey, not my strong suit. I talk. You hear me? I'm talking. So I was just going through it again last night. I was like, wait a second. There's no way. Okay, yeah. So now again, after tonight, two-run game, Mariners lose 6-4. 80 games this year, 80, have been decided by two or fewer runs. They're 39-41.
2: Wow.
1: And that's a lot of little swings here or there that could have changed outcomes. But 80 that have been decided by two or fewer runs. Or two runs or fewer there.
2: Well, so another thing that Cal alluded to is we need to be better in one-run games.
1: Yeah.
2: And, you know,
1: there are a lot of those. 26 and 25.
2: And he said, yeah, we're about 500.
1: Yep.
2: And you look at what went wrong in those losses, and you saying, okay, well, were some of this self-inflicted, or did we essentially just get beat? And more often than not, you know, there it comes down to a play or two, and that could be the pivotal point in the game where if we make that play, then we win the game. And you have to figure out ways to dig deep and get it done and execute when the pressure's on. So a lot of learning moments this season for sure. But I think when it comes to the defensive stuff, you know, you have to do your best to make the play when the ball's hit at you.
1: Yeah. Well, we did hear Dan talk about Brian Wu. It was the final start of the season for Brian Wu. It sounds like he had a lot to talk about. Fascinated to hear from him. We're going to hear from Wu coming up next here on the NC Machinery Mariners Radio Network.
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26: The stretch and the 2-0, swinging a line drive, right field line, a fair ball, just fair down the right field side. That's going to score Naylor, and up with the ball in a hurry as Josh Lowe gets thrown to second base. That'll keep Leo Rivas to an RBI single. The Mariners now lead the Angels 3-1. Welcome back, Leo Rivas.
1: Yeah, great to see Leo Rivas. First trip to the plate. He had been gone for about a month, recalled earlier today. RBI single, so great to see for Leo, one of the just all-time likable people on this Mariners roster. They're all pretty likable, but Leo Rivas especially, so good to see him notch that RBI there. Mike Lefko and Charlie Furbush here with you on the Alaska Airlines Mariners postgame show. We did see the final start of Brian Wu's 2026 season. I imagine it did not go how he would have liked, but let's just hear from him. Here's Brian Wu after the game.
27: Right, I know it doesn't finish the way you want, but how much did you appreciate the opportunity to get the chance to finish that?
28: Yeah, meant a lot. Yeah, I don't think I've ever done that before. So for him to give me the ball in that situation means a lot, you know. Sucks to not come through on that, but yeah, it means a lot.
27: How'd you advocate for yourself on that moment? What was the mouth? Is it like?
28: I said I wanted to leave it all out there. You know, there's nothing else really to fight for. So let me fight for this moment right here.
29: Brian, you sat in the dugout for a while. Just kind of were you just reflecting there? I mean, obviously the disappointment of everything that you guys expected to be, and then you know. You don't even control how it ends. I mean, were you just reflecting?
28: Yeah, just kind of sitting with the, you know, last game. I think if you can use the season and use this time and how you feel and all that stuff kind of positively, and if you can bottle it up and learn from it and, you know, grow from it individually and as a group, then, you know, it's the best thing you can do. It's all you can do.
29: It's such a long season. How do you assess it all? I mean, there are different parts of it. I mean, we talked to you when it was a stop on the road, and then you figure some stuff out, and then even like the last four starts coming into this outing have been pretty strong. How do you assess it all?
28: I don't think I can quite do it yet. I think it takes some time and some decompression and getting away from it a little bit. right now, just kind of trying to enjoy, you know, the last couple of days with the group and with the guys. And, you know, they always say you never get to play with the same group of guys, you know, twice. So, yeah, just kind of trying to enjoy this time together.
0: Ryan, Cal said, or Logan said a couple of weeks ago that you kept waiting for it to turn around and then it just kind of never did. And was there maybe like a realization that you all needed to be more proactive in getting it to turn around? Cal said like maybe there was some passivity, some complacency.
28: Yeah, I mean, I think it's tough when you go through those times in the past, and you know, we've always kind of found a way to get hot at the right time and find our way in it. And so, you know, you learn from experiences, and up till that point, you know, that was our experiences, was that you just kind of stay in it and, you know, wait till we play the baseball that we know how to play and get hot at the right time and, you know, find a way in it. Obviously this year didn't go that way, so you learn from that as well. You know, you learn that it's not just going to change on its own. You got to do something about it, and you know, better sooner rather than later. But yeah, it's a really, really tough lesson that you can only really learn by going through it.
27: Well, Brian, you've talked about the conviction you have in the core group of guys here. That said, does it feel like you could benefit from more external reinforcements as you gear up for 2027?
28: Definitely not as much, I think, than compared to years past. I think the core group is not only a really talented group, but also a very, you know, high character group in terms of, you know, this isn't just going to slide this, you know, the year that this was, and the stuff that happened, like some adjustments are going to be made, and, you know, the front office will do what's best for the team, and they're very in tune with, you know, where we're at and what we need, and there's been a lot of conversations already. But I think that the core group here is, you know, is about the right things and can, you know, achieve what we all want to achieve. But definitely still gonna, you know, we're all gonna learn and grow a lot from this year.
2: On that note, after 2024, it just seemed like there was a collective goal and thought process, like going into 2025, and you guys accomplished what you can. You just mentioned this core group not letting things slide. Do you feel like this offseason can incite the same reaction going into next year?
28: Yeah, for sure. I think, like I said, you continue to learn and grow from each season. Up to that point, you know, a lot of us had very little or zero postseason experience, and you know, you learn from last year, and then this year was a completely different year in terms of the lessons that you learned, and you know, how to get better and how to grow from it. So they're going to be a lot different lessons, and you know, the way that we grow and the way that we're going to grow and develop as a group, you know, as well, not just individually. But yeah, I mean, you're just, I think everybody will take the steps necessary. You know, if this truly hurts how it should, everybody will take the steps necessary to, you know, get better and, you know, hopefully not let something like this happen again.
29: Can you describe the hurt? Like what the hurt feels like?
28: Not quite. I mean, it's a lot of things. I think it's, I don't know. It's tough to put a, you know, finger on it right now. It's like, it's disappointment. It's anger. It's sadness. It's honestly a little bit of embarrassment, honestly. But yeah, it's not a good feeling, you know, no matter how you cut it. But like I said, the only thing that you can do and the best thing you can do is, you know, let that thing sit and get better from it, learn from it, and you know, grow from it over the next couple of years. And I still very much believe in the core group here and front office and what we're building. But, you know, every team's journey is different. Every individual's journey is different. But, you know, I think if we make the adjustments we need to make and, you know, everyone takes strides in the off season as a, you know, as a group and as, you know, individuals, then we're going to be right back to where we're meant to be.
27: A lot of you guys have talked about just setting a standard and playing to a standard, the word standard. How important will it be to have those conversations this offseason, and how proactive do you want to be a part of those conversations?
28: Yeah, it's going to be the forefront of a lot of them. You know, we've already talked about just a lot of the core guys having some conversations over the off season, and, you know, periodically just kind of putting our heads together and some ideas together of, you know, how we want to make that kind of come to life, you know, standards and accountability and all that stuff. Like, they're great words, but if you don't truly act on them and make them come to life and are about them every day, then, you know, they don't mean anything. So, that's the hardest part, is how do you not only, you know, talk the talk, but walk the walk, and
0: as far as those standards,
28: every day.
0: So far as those standards and accountability go, how comfortable are you with maybe taking a more vocal role in that?
28: Yeah, I mean, more comfortable now than I've been in years past. I think, you know, as a young guy in a clubhouse, you just kind of are trying to find your way most of the time, and you know, when to speak up, when, you know, what to say and whatnot. I think now, I would say, like, you want to, like, say the right thing at the right time, and now I think I've learned it's not about, you know, saying the right thing, but just saying something and learning from the experience one way or another. And if everybody kind of takes that approach, like, you're not going to be perfect, but you're going to learn to lead by leading. You're going to learn to do something by doing it. And, you know, it's an honest process, but that's all you really can do, is just kind of give it your best effort.
1: Yeah, an introspective Brian Wu there, and you can understand kind of the range of emotions, where it's the immediacy of your final start, so you're kind of unpacking that, and then kind of looking long term, because for everyone down there and for Wu, that's the last time he's going to be up there in that setting. That was a lot of great stuff, and a lot that, you know, it's probably too much to dive into right here on a post game show. These will be conversations for the season end, the off season, and even into spring training. But really, a lot to take away from what Brian Wu said. And I think you love to hear that. Certainly don't want to be hearing that in a situation where the Mariners are here and their season's going to come to an end on Sunday. But for the situation you're in, to hear Brian Wu talk about that, kind of along the lines of what Cal Raleigh was saying, like, these guys know things have to be fixed, and it starts with them. So we'll talk about that. We'll give you some score updates as well, and then set the scene for this final weekend. Rick Riz, farewell weekend. It officially begins tomorrow, Charlie. It didn't begin tonight. It officially begins tomorrow, so we'll celebrate in kind. All that coming up on the NC Machinery Mariners Radio Network.
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26: Here's the pitch of the way, swinging a line shot to left field. Randy coming in, slides, and he makes the catch. Holy smokes, he had to come in, reach out in front of him. That ball was absolutely scorched to left field, sinking quickly, and Randy Arozarena makes a heck of a catch for the second out of the inning.
1: Yeah, take that, Mike Trout. Didn't get a hit tonight. And I drew two walks. Those were some tough plate appearances he had against Brian Wu. You could see, I think, the respect of Wu trying to stay inside or really not come back over the plate on Trout. And yeah, he made him work. Two walks for Mike Trout to start off his first two plate appearances. He heard the catch there by Randy on a line drive that was tailing away fast in the fifth. So yeah, Trout doesn't get a hit. The Angels, though, they do get some timely ones. They beat the Mariners 6-4. And as we take a look at the Chevy Silverado scoreboard, Charlie, both the Rangers and Astros won. So they are tied in the division at 79-80. Below 500 with now three games left in the season. Is it possible? Do you think one of them wins the division with a sub-500 record, or will it be at least 500 for one of those two? Who now, it's only up to those two for who will win the AL West.
2: Yeah, I'd like to think that it's going to be above 500. I think the Astros kind of have a leg up playing the A's right now.
1: Yeah.
2: So, but, you know, as we've seen, the A's can be the pesky little team. So we may be sitting at a situation where, yeah, the AL West is just having a down year. And, you know, that's just how it goes. I know there's been a lot of conversation around having a 500 team in the playoffs, you know, and what that looks like. But, you know, currently how the league's set up with the divisions, you know, I just think it makes it one of the situations where,
1: yeah, maybe it's down, but I think it's more of a competitive division in a lot of ways, and you could argue that the Central isn't very far behind. I mean, you're looking at the White Sox with 82 wins and the Guardians with 83. So it's not like a huge difference. And I think, like we talked about earlier, the amount of one-run, two-run ball games the Mariners have been in, you flip a couple of those games and you're looking at a completely different season.
16: Yeah, a lot of playoff bursts were clinched tonight. Padres, Guardians, White Sox, and Cubs all clinched playoff bursts tonight. The Cubs, they had a milestone game. PCA stole his 40th base of the season, 40-40. Seventh player in MLB history to have a 40-home run, 40-stolen base season. You know, a lot of stats, I think, can get skewed or blown out of proportion, or they don't have as much weight anymore. Is that one where you still hold up as kind of a mystique of, wow, that is truly an impressive feat to accomplish?
1: Yeah, without a doubt. I mean, you totally are amazed at everything PCA is doing this year and, you know, at the front runner for the NL MVP. But I will say, just to give the more context of how difficult that is, what you were talking about in the pregame show with Shohei Ohtani and what he did, if I'm not recalled, it was what, 50?
16: It was 54 home runs and 59 stolen bases.
1: Right, so that is just incredible what he has done. But, you know, to be able to do it in multiple ways, it just brings so much value to your club. And to be able to hit all the home runs and steal all those bases, it is a sight to see. And yeah, you got to kind of tip your cap to PCA this year.
16: Well, whether tackling the trails or this weekend's chores, Chevy Silverado and Silverado HD were built to take on the Northwest. All right, we'll come back. Charlie and I will give our thoughts on a lot of what Brian Wu said and kind of how it builds into the remaining three games of the season and then maybe what it leads to in the offseason when it comes to these guys and the mindset they take into spring training when they come back. Because you heard from both Brian Wu and Cal, hey, not that we took it for granted, but we kept expecting that run to happen. We kept expecting it to kind of click in. And it's easy to see how they fell into that trap now after the last few seasons where they have had that magical run. They've had that huge winning stretch in all of these last few seasons. It just never was conjured up this year. So how does that change? We'll try to give our thoughts on that and a few more things here as we put the wraps on this one. That's up next on the NC Machinery Mariners Radio Network.
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5: The 0-1. Swung on. Little pop-up short right field. Long run. Laz racing in. He goes to a dive and he makes the catch. Superman grabs, sliding head first. A great catch by Laz. A big smile on his face. That was a beauty. And that ends the 6 for the Angels.
1: Yeah, that was pretty cool to see. Cesaro Montes, who we've talked about so much with his bat. And he has had some wondrous home runs, some titanic home runs. To make a defensive play like that, huge spot. Neto's ball, if that drops, another run comes in. Montes full on, hats flying off, makes a diving catch. It was pretty cool to see that joy there. But, Charlie, we have come to the end of this broadcast today as we wrap up a Thursday night series opening loss to the Angels. Mariners dropped this one 6-4. But truly, the end of the season. Three games left. Rick Riz's farewell weekend starts in earnest tomorrow. And you're kind of hearing like a Cal or a Wu start to realize the finality of it. What is that like as a player? It seems like it's just kind of, not that it caught them off guard, but as that sinks in, it's tough. And they were talking to Brian about, you know, he was sitting in the dugout after the game, just not wanting to take it all in, but just realizing, yeah, this is it. This is a long season, put in so much work, and now it is coming to an end. As a player, when you guys had seasons that would start to wind down, and you know, if they weren't successful, what was that feeling like as you enter the final weekend of play?
6: You know, there's a sense of disappointment for sure, because everyone starts at zero when the season starts, and you go into spring training and you feel like this is the year and this is the group of guys that can get there. And I think this year more than ever, the Mariners felt that way going into it. And, you know, kind of like he said, the team's going to be different. This might be the only group of guys you play with this year, and the cast of characters will change. And that's, you know, the nature of sports. So I do think there is a, especially with knowing with where he's at, like, okay, well, I'm not going to throw a bullpen, right? I'm not going to play catch anymore. I'm going to, you know, shut it down and train and get ready for the next season. So I think there is that initial, as a starting pitcher, it just hits you a little bit harder because it's like, oh, man, I can't believe it's over. Now it's time to reflect. Now there's so much learning. Now there's a lot that it needs to happen for us to get back and right the ship and put it in the direction where we want to be. And yeah, it's just tough because, you know, you spend so much time with these guys on the road, you know, inside the clubhouse. It's just amazing how many games 162 is, right? I think that's what's so intense sometimes, is you play these intense high-level games and there's just so many of them, and you just ride or die with your boys, and you're just trying to do the best you can to, you know, make sure that you're doing your part. And it can just feel a little deflating and disappointing when the season's over, and you just know that, ah, man, if a couple different things went right, then, you know, we wouldn't be in this position, and we would be, you know, fighting for an AL West championship and another playoff berth. But yeah, it's certainly tough, and I think you can hear and feel the disappointment that they're not where they want to be, and they know that this group of guys is fully capable of being there. But certainly you got to look in the mirror and say, all right, well, there are things that I can do better and I need to learn from and need to continue to put that hat on so I am better next year. And when the situation comes up next year, I'm prepared, because I remember what it was like in that situation. And, yeah, it's just, I think, overall, just really disappointing.
16: Yeah, three games left in the season, three different game times as well. So pay attention to these, Charlie. Don't want you getting here late. You got more, right?
6: I do.
16: You got more postgame?
6: I'll be on Saturday.
16: Saturday? Okay. Well, Saturday is a 6:40 first pitch.
6: Okay.
16: Tomorrow night, 7:10 first pitch, it is a Rick Riz fireworks night.
6: So cool.
16: I am fascinated to see and hear what that entails. I imagine some play-by-play calls interspersed through the fireworks. Maybe he's just narrating the fireworks as well. There are some theories that he'd get to push the plunger, whatever, to light off the fireworks.
6: I love it.
16: Again, all the above, whatever you can dream of, Rick will be there for the Rick Riz fireworks show after the game tomorrow night's 7:10 first pitch. So our pregame coverage begins here at 6 o'clock. Bryce Miller on the mound for the Mariners. The lefty, Reed Detmers, the Mariners have seen him a good amount. He gets the ball for the Angels. So 7:10, 6:40, and then 12:10, slightly earlier than a normal Sunday game time. But every game around baseball is starting at that time. So it would be different locally, but the exact same time. Every game on Sunday starts the exact same time. That is pretty cool. In years past, it's been fun to watch all the scenarios play out. This will just kind of mark the finale for the Mariners, but we have seen how it affects and cascades kind of around the league.
6: And, you know, it's hard not to point to the 2014 season where the Mariners, the team I was on, we missed the playoffs by one game to the A's, and in the old format, the teams played, you know, locally what time it was, and most of the time it was a day game, but we were scoreboard watching. The A's were in Texas playing the Rangers, and we had Felix pitching the last day, and we just feel like we're going to win this game, and we're going to get in, and if the A's lose, we'll go to a little playoff and make some magic happen. But as it unfolded that year, we scoreboard watched and saw the A's win, and you could just feel the energy inside not only the clubhouse and dugout and out in the bullpen, but the entire crowd, you could just feel like this deflatedness, like, oh no. And I think that MLB recognized, though, that this let's maybe change it and have everyone play at the same time, so that, you know, all the games essentially end at the same time and you're not sitting here, because essentially, right, if you're on the West Coast, you can kind of, all right, well, I can play my game a little bit differently.
16: Yeah.
6: So I'm glad that it's like that, and it makes it more exciting the last day.
16: Yeah, it really does. So that'll be a fun one to kind of have all of baseball going on, 12:10, first pitch on Sunday, the season finale here for the Mariners. Well, because we have the finality of everything, and it was Brian Wu's last start, you're going to have a lot of lasts of the season. And
6: Rick,
16: as Gary mentioned, no, this is, yeah, it's Rick's weekend coming up, but today is Brady Robic night.
6: It's
16: his last broadcast he's working. I just learned that from Gary. So
6: ever?
16: No. The season. I don't know. Brady's not going anywhere. He'll be on some Mariners games in the future. But, yeah, I just want to echo what Brady said. A big thanks to our network studio producer, Brady Robic. He is on a great amount of these Mariners broadcasts and has been over the last few years. So does a terrific job.
6: It's also your last.
16: It's mine as well.
6: Yours as well. So
16: yeah, that's all right.
6: Little Brady Lefko.
16: Yeah, you're the only one left.
6: Yeah, I have one more, but I'll be singing your praises. Both of you do a tremendous job on the pre and post and throughout the game, so it's been nice hanging with you guys, for sure.
16: My man, thank you.
6: Yeah.
16: I'll come in on Saturday just to give you shout out.
6: Yeah.
16: I'll put on the headset, like, Charlie did a great job.
6: Yeah, well,
16: he's done for the year. But
6: we're all here. Yeah, exactly. But we're all here for Rick this weekend, and
16: certainly
6: it is such a joy to be able to be in his presence. So everyone out there, please, I know the stadium's going to be packed, but Rick's going to do the best he can to keep it together and give the fans just one more great call.
16: We will see you out here tomorrow night, 7:10, first pitch. Thanks to everyone involved in this one tonight. As we said, Brady Robic, thanks for tonight and for all season long, and for the broadcast crew of Rick Riz and Gary Hill Jr., along with Charlie Furbush here with me on post. I'm Mike Lefko. Thanks for listening. Have a great night.
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14: Thank you. Thank you, guys.
15: And he was in the right place all night. Cam Schlittler, he was finding the right place to finish his season with an American League best 1.95 ERA. Most things are buttoned up when it comes to the American League, but you have two teams and one more playoff spot. That comes down to the race for the AL West, Texas Rangers and Houston Astros. Houston holds the tiebreaker, but Texas holds the half game lead in the standings. Rangers took care of business, 3-1 win over the New York Mets. Astros, they got some help from an unlikely source.
24: New pitcher for the A's is right-hander Elvis Alvarado. First batter he faces is Lucas Spence, and Spence hits this in the air, deep to right field, down the line, and that ball is gone! A three-homer game for Lucas Spence! His first three big league homers! And it is 7-5 Astros! How about Lucas Spence?
15: How about Lucas Spence? KBME 790 AM. Lucas Spence came into Thursday night with zero career home runs by the time he left. Yep, he had three of them. And where does that leave Houston and Texas? Or where does that leave Houston and the Texas Rangers, right? Exactly where things started on Thursday. So that's three home runs for Spence. Pete Crow Armstrong, he had 40 of them, and then he added a 40th stolen base.
25: I was pretty emotional, I'm not going to lie. I know I try and play it off sometimes like I'm all cool and but no, I mean, I got a little thrown off when I ran out into the outfield today and everybody had those flags. And I mean, again, like I've never felt anything other than love when I've been here.
15: You know, guys who are cool and shh always say that they're cool and shh as well. So PCA 40 and 40, seventh Major League Baseball player to hit that benchmark. And he's certainly impressed. 11-time All-Star, 3-time National League MVP, Albert Pujols, who joined Amber and Ian.
27: What is crazy about him, man, is the adjustment that he was able to make from early in the season to now. If you look at it, I mean, his season didn't start the way that he wanted us to start, but he didn't give up. He made the adjustment, and I think this game is all about making adjustment, and he has. And you might see him the MVP. I mean, he's having an unbelievable MVP season. I think if he's not the one that's going to win it, he's going to be one or two. So it's either going to be him or Otani. And right now, I believe he has the lead. You know, I mean, what he's able to do day in and day out, you know, it's pretty special.
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12: Forget about this one. 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
13: Monday Night Football's on, which means the Birds are on. 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
13: 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DeAndre Swift and the Bears looking to get that Chicago magic cooking again.
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13: Bears! A marquee NFC matchup in primetime? 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
0: number five.
1: 5 days from October baseball and teams punching their ticket to play Thursday night. In Chicago, the White Sox clinched their spot in the postseason for the first time since 2021. ESPN 1000 with the call.
3: Another 1-2. Rave hits a bouncer. Picked up by Antonacci to flip to Richards. Out at first. It's over. And the Chicago White Sox are playoff bound.
0: Number four.
1: Brewers already locked up their playoff spot, but they still had the chance for a franchise first. 620 WTMJ with the call.
4: First offering to Marsh. There goes the runner. It's a chopper. Right back to Senzatella. Off the mound to field. It throws to first in time. The Milwaukee Brewers, for the first time in franchise history, have secured 100 wins. 5-1 your final. Welcome to the Century Club Brewers. The records keep being broken and the standard keeps getting raised. The best team in baseball into triple digits in wins here in 2026.
0: Number three.
1: While the Cubs joined their South Side brethren in the playoffs, their MVP was busy making even more history. Cubs Radio Network.
5: He's got that big lead right now. He's going. The pitch inside. Throw to second. Not in time. 40-40 for Pete Crow Armstrong. 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
5: At Wrigley for Pete Crow Armstrong. Just one more reason he's going to be the most valuable player in the National League.
0: Number two.
1: The Astros' Lucas Spence came into Thursday night with zero career home runs. By the time he left, he had three. KBME 790 AM on the call.
7: New pitcher for the A's is right-hander Elvis Alvarado. First batter he faces is Lucas Spence, and Spence hits this in the air, deep to right field, down the line, and that ball is gone! A three-homer game for Lucas Spence! His first three big league homers! And it is 7-5 Astros! How about Lucas Spence?
0: Number one.
1: And finally, the Guardians clinched their playoff spot thanks to a 1-0 shutout in Boston, getting all the offense they'd need on one swing of the bat. The great Tom Hamilton with the final call on WTAM 1100.
8: Now the set. Now the 1-2 delivery. Swing and a miss. Ball game. Got him with a splitter. And it never gets old, does it? Are headed to the playoffs for the fourth time in the last 5 years, for the eighth time in the last 11 seasons, and they shut out the Boston Red Sox 1-0 to punch their ticket to October baseball.
1: And finally tonight, the end of the season and an era in Connecticut. After 24 seasons, the Connecticut Sun played its final game at Mohegan Sun Arena ahead of the franchise relocating to Houston next year.
9: Bryce, shot clock's off. It is officially sunset. 24 years, we'll never forget. Thank you, Connecticut Sun.
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0: on SportsCenter all night. Michael Penix makes his season debut as the Falcons and Packers clash on Thursday Night Football.
1: Play action, love, bootlegging, right throws.
2: Oh, yeah. Touchdown! Christian Watson in a Lambeau leap to the north end zone. They beat the good safety, Jesse Bates.
0: Playoff spots are on the line as more tickets are punched for October.
3: Swinging a high fly ball, well hit out of the right center, and it is gone. Kyle Teal makes it 7-0. An ERA might be above 6 now as Teal punished that one.
0: The WNBA wraps its regular season in style.
4: And Williams floats in another mid-range J. Final 3 seconds of this first half. And Indy, yeah, they are just going to dribble this one out as the crowd rises to its feet. Could not have looked much better for McBride and Minnesota.
0: Plus, another MVP moment for MVP.
5: He's got that big lead right now. He's going. The pitch inside. Throw to second. Not in time. 40-40 for Pete Crow Armstrong. 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
6: Well, hey, it's not October yet, but if you've been looking for a reason to put those Halloween decorations out, look no further than the Major League Baseball schedule on Thursday night and all the teams punching their tickets to keep playing next month. Plus, we've got playoff positioning on the final day of the regular season in the WNBA and just the final day of an era for one team in the W. But first, we've got Thursday night football.
1: The Falcons are going to dominate and beat the Green Bay Packers. There's the final snap of the night from Michael Penix. And the final here at Lambeau Field is Atlanta 35 and Green Bay 14. The Packers see the Falcons victorious here at Lambeau Field for the first time since Matt Ryan's rookie year.
6: Throwing it back 92-9 the game. The Atlanta Falcons handing it to the Green Bay Packers, ending Green Bay's 13-game home opener win streak. It is a happy ending for the first start of the season for Falcons quarterback Michael Penix Jr., but it did not start out that way.
1: Penix from the pocket, looks, shoots it middle of the field, intercepted. Ball is picked off. It's Xavier McKinney, the seventh-year safety from Alabama. So McKinney takes the interception from Michael Penix to kill Atlanta's opening drive.
6: Well, that's kind of a rude welcome, right? Xavier McKinney giving Penix Jr. a welcome back in his first game since November of last year. That drive doesn't lead to anything for the Packers, but their next one of the first, that one, it does.
1: All right, here we go. First down and goal to go just inside the five. Play action, love, bootlegging, right throws.
2: Oh, yeah. Touchdown, Christian Watson in a Lambeau leap to the north end zone. They beat the good safety, Jesse Bates.
6: 95.7 Big FM got the Lambeau leap. Four of Jordan Love's 312 in the air right now. That was the first of two touchdowns, but that second one would not come until it was way too late. And after Falcons' Bijan Robinson had plenty of time to get to work.
1: Penix from under center, Robinson the lone setback. Zacchaeus in motion. Here's Penix handing to Robinson, left side. Bijan, touchdown Atlanta. Bijan Robinson on the board with his first rushing score of the year.
6: Robinson, two touchdowns, 194 yards rushing on 29 carries. Second quarter, Falcons lead 10-7. Penix Jr. recovering nicely from that first drive.
1: Robinson flares to the right, in motion, Penix going to throw, caught, touchdown,
2: Hoop.
1: Austin Hooper, Arch's boy California Cool is in the end zone.
6: 92-9 the game, Penix 18 of 25, 256 yards in the air, a touchdown, and yes, that interception. But it was the Falcons' run game and Bijan Robinson that defined the night. Falcons outrushed the Packers 242-17. That on the ground, Kevin Stefanski, plenty of things to feel good about, especially the run game.
7: Yeah, I thought the rush attack overall was outstanding. Really well designed by Tommy and Coach Callahan. And any of those runs, for them to work, it's got to be receivers blocking, tight ends blocking, and obviously the offensive line. So I thought the guys were all on the same page. You know, we got a good run attack when we're hatted up and we have a hat on a hat, and then give our runners the free guys. And I thought that happened a bunch of times today. And I thought Bijan and Brian were both outstanding.
6: Bijan, outstanding in a long way. He had 200 plus yards, third career game where he's done that. They've all been in prime time, by the way. Something about the lights, right? Well, he certainly impressed his teammate Drake London.
8: I mean, that's cool and all, but I'd be talking to my friends back home. I'd be tripping out that, like, Bijan texts me and stuff like that. You know what I'm saying? Like, he's going to be a yellow jacket wearer. Like, seriously, gold jacket. So it's really, really cool and just blessed to be a part of something like that. I think it's dope. Little me is excited.
6: The way he's playing, he's going to have every color jacket. But what does Bijan think of that?
9: He's talking about future Hall of Famer? Oh, my gosh. Nah, I think Drake is a future Hall of Famer. Just as a person, obviously as a football player. But, I mean, it's just an honor for me to be on the same team as him. Like, you know, he pushes me so much. You know, sometimes in practice, like, I'm just like, I got to find it. I got to find it today. And I might not finish. And then he just like, nope, let's go. And I do the same thing to him. Like, that, we just push each other so much. And even today, like, I was joking around with him today. You know, he was wide open and he didn't want to score. And I'm like, it's all good, bro. I'll finish it for you. I was like, you don't got to score. But he just laughed about it. But that's just how our relationship is. Like, we talk about everything. And for him, like, shoot, more than a Hall of Fame player, like, he's a Hall of Fame teammate for me. So, you know, that's the biggest thing. And I know everybody appreciates him for what he does for our team and outside of the organization.
6: Of course, the big night tonight, though, Penix Jr. returning from that injury, back in the starting role. He joined SVP on SportsCenter. I'll have that coming up later in the show. As far as the Packers, 21-point loss, their largest home loss under Matt LaFleur. Of course, he was hired back in 2019. A wake-up call, or what else is he calling it?
10: Well, I mean, I don't want to say that was the reason that we lost. I mean, they had 500 yards of offense. We had whatever it was. It was a boat whooping. So I'm not going to put it on one thing. Certainly, we definitely have to respond better, but that was at least three-quarter butt whooping right there.
6: A butt whooping, he says. Jordan Love knows he certainly can do a lot better.
11: Yeah, you know, I think it is difficult. You know, I think that's where I can improve, at making quicker decisions, understanding the coverages, and where I can get the ball out and find completions. You know, I got to do a better job of just finding completions throughout the course of the game to help us stay on track as an offense and stay out of some of these, you know, bad situations, third and long, second and long. So, you know, I think there's always, NFL, like, since I've been here, there's always going to be plays where there's going to be pressure. Sometimes you might have a little more time in the pocket, but as a quarterback, I got to operate a lot faster and be more accurate and just find completions to help us as offense.
6: So as week three is now officially rolling, some of those week one injuries getting to put a nice little bow on them. Seattle Seahawks quarterback Sam Darnold says he is, quote, striving to make his return to the starting lineup on Sunday.
12: Yeah, I think just mentally having confidence in my body, being able to go out there and, you know, if I need to take off, feeling good about sliding and you know, just doing all the football things, worrying about playing football, not worrying about the hip at all, just going out there playing football, playing fast.
6: Darnold missed most of game one, all of game two with that glute injury. He returned to practice on Wednesday, initially limited, full participant on Thursday. Coach Mike McDonald said he expects a decision today on if Darnold or Drew Locke will be that week three starter. But Darnold had so many good things to say about Locke, who has gotten them to that 2-0 start. He said it's unbelievable, but at the same time, not surprised at all. Another week one quarterback injury that fortunately did not last too long. Minnesota Vikings quarterback Kyler Murray cleared concussion protocols earlier this week. He's set to start week three against the Tampa Bay Buccaneers.
13: Of course. I mean, as a competitor, I want to play last week, you know, but I understand what, you know, the protocol is and how everything shakes out. But I'm excited. I'm excited to be back. And, you know, I'm thankful that we're 2-0. Shout out to Kars, you know, coming in, doing a great job. Couldn't be happier for him and this team. But just to be 2-0 in this situation right now is just amazing.
6: Now that's on Sunday. Looking ahead to Saturday, the ESPN Radio College Campus Tour, powered by Bloom Energy, is heading to Happy Valley for week 4 of college football action as Penn State takes on Wisconsin. 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All right, Chicago sports fans, these next few minutes are all for you.
3: Another 1-2. Rave hits a bouncer. Picked up by Antonacci. The flip to Richards. Out at first. It's over. And the Chicago White Sox are playoff bound.
6: The Chicago White Sox clinching its first postseason berth since 2021. That's exciting in itself. But how about this? First team ever to make the postseason after back-to-back 100 loss seasons. White Sox GM Chris Getz joined the Chicago Sports Network.
14: What does it feel like to have this accomplished and watch the boys celebrate?
15: Yeah, there's nothing sweeter. I mean, there really isn't. I mean, the journey that we've been on, and it goes beyond certainly even this year, but this group, they love each other. They really do. Obviously, they're very talented, and what they were able to accomplish this year, I mean, it's something so special. It really is. Testament to, obviously, the player group, Will, and the staff, and what it means to our fans, just to be able to, for them to feel what they're feeling, which I would imagine is a lot of joy. Just to, the re-engagement of it all from our fan base is what makes this thing, really indescribable. So,
14: Trevor Richards told me that he knew this team could make a playoff run when Braden Montgomery hit the walk-off against the Braves. Do you have a similar moment where you and the group started thinking this is real?
15: That was a significant moment. It's tough to like point to one or two moments. I think the biggest message and lesson of it all is when you've got a group that they're fearless. You've got a leader in Will Venable, our manager. You can accomplish anything. You really can. And so, it's super rewarding for me. It is. And to see these guys celebrate right now, get an opportunity to go to the playoffs. The business is not finished. We got a chance at the division. I know these guys are going to show up. There's no concern with these guys. There isn't, because they show up every day and they go and they put their best effort forward to win baseball games, and I couldn't be any happier.
6: So that was in Kansas City, but back in Chicago, the Cubbies locked up their own postseason spot while Pete Crow Armstrong, man, he just kept making history.
5: He's got that big lead right now. He's going. The pitch inside. Throw to second. Not in time. 40-40 for Pete Crow Armstrong. Listen to this crowd.
16: He got a great jump. As you said, Patty had a big lead. He got a great jump. No chance of throwing him out.
5: Standing ovation at Wrigley for Pete Crow Armstrong. Just one more reason he's going to be the most valuable player in the National League.
6: He keeps making that case anyway. Cubs Radio Network on the call. 40-40, that's your number to know for PCA. 40th stolen base made him just the 7th player in Major League Baseball history with 40 home runs, 40 stolen bases in a single season. He's the first since, well, not bad company, Shohei Ohtani, back in 2024. He's now the 3rd youngest player in Major League Baseball history with that 40-40 season, behind only Alex Rodriguez and Jose Canseco.
17: Pairing the two together is cool, but I'm most happy that we get to kind of take a deep breath and again, just focus on this next series. We got some more games to win, and we got to win these three games to do our best to make sure we start the playoffs here.
6: Well, parties there, that's for sure. Cubs are back-to-back postseasons for the first time since they had that 4-season streak from 2015 to 2018. Brewers, Phillies. Philly's still trying to lock up its spot in the playoffs. They got a rubber match against the Brewers on Thursday night. Tied at one, Jake Bowers at the plate.
18: 2-2 pitch. And a ground ball back up the middle into center field, a base hit. Churio being waved around third. He will score standing up. And the Brewers take a 2-1 lead here in the eighth. So Churio works the leadoff walk, steals second, and Bowers drives him in.
6: All right, Phillies are going to have to keep waiting. Brewers on their way to the 5-1 win and some franchise history on 620 WTMJ.
18: First offering to Marsh. There goes the runner. It's a chopper. Right back to Senzatella. Off the mound to field. It throws to first in time. The Milwaukee Brewers, for the first time in franchise history, have secured 100 wins. 5-1 your final. Welcome to the Century Club Brewers. The records keep being broken and the standard keeps getting raised. The best team in baseball into triple digits in wins here in 2026.
6: Jake Bowers joined Brewers TV after reaching that century mark.
19: You've been here a couple years now. How hard is this accomplishment to do this in a season?
20: Yeah, it's not easy. It's not easy to win one game, let alone 100. So, you know, we'll be happy about it. We'll take it all in tonight, and then it's back to work tomorrow.
19: Well, this felt like a pretty classic Brewers win of how you guys have stacked up 100 wins. Good pitching started with Shane Drouin, but then that big rally there in the eighth, Jake. The quality of the at-bats to get 4 hits and 3 runs against that Phillies bullpen.
20: Yeah. I mean, the first 8 weren't pretty. I mean, Painter was pretty good tonight, so he made it tough. And then just stuck with it, kept going. Kept our heads in it, stayed in the fight, and strung a few together.
19: Overall, on the road trip, 3 series wins. You go 7-2. You said it's time to get back home for the last regular season series here. But what do you like about just how you guys have continued to just kind of keep the foot on the gas here despite clinching the division?
20: Yeah, for sure. I mean, I think that's the way to go about it. Keep preparing like you would any other day. Keep executing like you would any other day. And then, just super proud of the guys. I mean, that was a long road trip. I know everybody's pretty tired. So happy to head home to Milwaukee and play that last series.
6: Phillies needed a win to at least have a shot at clinching their 5th straight trip to the playoffs. So they get to try again for a 3rd straight game on Friday night against Tampa Bay. So that playoff race not just reserved for Major League Baseball, positioning on the line in the WNBA. And that's coming up next.
0: From the first pitch of the wild card.
21: The pitch. It's a total different atmosphere. This is the best part of baseball.
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24: 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Lots of questions, lots of injuries. 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
1: It is officially postseason in the WNBA. The regular season wrapped on Thursday night. Your playoff scenario, stick with me. The eight teams that were going to the playoffs have been locked in for about a month now. But as far as that 1-8 seeding, it came down to Thursday night. Four seeds locked in heading into Thursday evening. Top seeded Lynx set to face the 8 seed Liberty in the first round. And then you have the Atlanta Dream securing the 4 seed and the Dallas Wings locked into the 7 seed. So the 2-3 seed and the 5-6 seed still need to be figured out. Let's start with the 2-3. Golden State Valkyries, they could clinch the 2 seed by beating the LA Sparks, or if the Las Vegas Aces lose to the Mercury, both of them playing at 10 o'clock. The Aces, they could clinch the 2 seed if they beat the Mercury and the Valkyries lose. So we'll start with the Aces, and anytime Asia Wilson is in play, you know a win is well within reach.
2: I mean, you could put together a couple stop score sequences here. You are back in this game within a couple possessions.
3: Wilson left alone at the top of the key and drains it. 34 points tonight for Asia Wilson.
1: Asia Wilson taking the Aces to the 100-82 win over the Mercury.
3: Shot clock turned off, and Phoenix will dribble out the end of their regular season and send Vegas to the postseason. They did their part. They're hoping the Sparks can do their part in L.A.
1: WNBA League Pass. So Aces needed a win. They got it. They also needed a Valkyries loss, which it really looked like they were going to get. Valkyries down by 10 with 3 minutes left to play.
4: Burton. Stokes in the lane. Stokes. Williams for 3. She makes it. And the Valkyries go in front by 1. 24 left. Timeout LA.
1: That was 14 unanswered points. Gabby Williams with the three-pointer, 73-72 there in the fourth. Valkyries topped the Sparks 76-75. So it'll be Valkyries with the 2 seed, Aces in with the 3 seed. Now we go to the 5-6 seed battle. That's between the Indiana Fever and the Washington Mystics. Fever, they could clinch the 5 seed if they beat the Lynx or if the Mystics lose to the Chicago Sky. The Mystics, they would clinch the 5 seed if they beat the Sky, and the Fever have to lose. To be fair, Fever playing the Lynx. Fever beat the Lynx on Tuesday, but the Lynx came with a bit of an axe to grind.
5: Rebound underneath by Williams. Out jumping Mo Billings. Okay.
6: Wow. We love a guard that can rebound the ball. Courtney Williams has some up there.
7: McBride has 3 more.
6: Well, when she's in that mindset, watch out.
1: Watch out, WNBA League Pass. One of 6 threes from Kayla McBride pushed the Lynx to the lead of 36 points at that point in the third. Lynx had held Caitlin Clark to just 2 points. Of note, though, Kelsey Mitchell, she's been on fire all season, set a new WNBA single season record with 135 made threes. The Lynx, they already had that 1 seed, but this little get back for earlier in the week, 86-66, that 20-point win. So Fever loss. There we go. The Mystics, WNBA's youngest team. Can they take care of their end of business to lock up the 5 seed?
6: Tony Citron back on the floor, running the point guard spot. Jose Amor off the ball here in this possession.
8: Iriafin with 4. Iriafin high off the window for a deuce.
1: Well, Kiki Iriafin says, yes, we can. WNBA League Pass with the Fever loss and the Mystics win. Washington now the 5 seed, Fever the 6, and the playoffs are set and ready to tip off on Sunday. Well, tune in for baseball action later today as the Royals host the Guardians. 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
0: 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The Cleveland Guardians are fighting for the AL Central crown. And this weekend, they look to clinch the title in Kansas City when they face the Royals. 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
1: Windy City, how about the winning city? We tried Cubs, White Sox clinching their postseason berths, and with some history along the way, the WNBA playoffs are set. Valkyries, Aces, Mystics, Fever, that positioning set on the final day of the regular season while the Lynx have the top spot. And Thursday night football, Atlanta goes into Green Bay and gives it to them.
2: Bijan Robinson, huge game here tonight. 194 rushing yards and 29 carries and two touchdowns. Drake London, 9 catches, a buck 94 in the receiving department. And the Atlanta Falcons, as time winds down, score a 35-14 win over the Packers.
1: 95.7 Big FM. That's the call out of Green Bay. We played you the call from the Atlanta Falcons radio off the top of the show. Two very different tones there. Green Bay had a 13-game home opener win streak on the line, and that was snapped. And instead, it's the Falcons with Michael Penix Jr. making his season debut. He started things off by throwing an interception, but ultimately Falcons come away with the win. Michael Penix Jr. spoke with Scott Van Pelt on SportsCenter after the game.
3: Congratulations on a phenomenal night. Let's just start with you being back out there with the fellas. What was the most fun part about being able to put the uniform on and go out there in front of the nation and do your thing?
4: Oh my God, man, thank y'all for having me. You just said it, man, just being out there. That was the most fun part, to be able to be out there, you know, active, being out there to give my team everything I have to be able to help us become get this win today. So it was awesome to be able to be out there.
3: Bijan and Drake both went absolutely berserk. I want to start with number 7. I mean, he's as good as there is, maybe the very best, most impactful guy in the league. How do you describe the impact and the gravity that guy has anytime you give him the football?
4: Man, he is the best. Let's make that clear. In my opinion, he is the best. You know, the things that he do on the football field is unreal. You know, but the thing about him that I love the most is how humble he is. You know, how he always putting God first, and he's always out here supporting and trying to be the best he can for his teammates, man. It's awesome to be able to see him go out there and do the things that he do.
3: Yeah, I've had the opportunity, Michael, to visit with him often, and I'm always moved by that, right? Like, he's a faith-based guy, he's a team-first guy, and he's that good. I'm with you. He's an impressive guy across the board. As far as Drake London's night, he was remarkable as well, a buck 94. You haven't been able to play, but I assume that you've been getting reps because your ability to connect on the field, what accounts for that, to be able to click this fast in game action?
4: Yeah, I mean, we got so much bank reps from the last 2 years, and obviously this offseason, I feel like we did a great job of making sure we got all the extra reps that we needed so that whenever I did get back to the point where I'm back out here healthy, you know, we were ready to go and we're on a roll, and that's what you saw today, and it was awesome to be able to see him do the things that he do.
3: Man, he was going through it in your last home game, and I mean, I get it. You know, it's frustrating. No one wants to get beat. You got people talking junk at you. And tonight to see him out there impacting the game like this, it just reminds us of who you guys are. And to go into Lambeau in a game where you're underdogs and not just win, but win like this, how effectively does that flush these first two games for your team as you guys look forward?
4: Yeah, I mean, we keep a 1-0 mindset each and every week. You know, we knew this was a new week. Obviously, it was a short week, but we just wanted to make sure we go out and execute. I feel like we got all the players, we got the coaches, we got everybody, the support staff all around us to be able to come out here and, you know, put up games like this. So it was awesome to be able to see it all come together, offense, defense, special teams, all complementing each other so that we can come out and get this big-time win.
3: Man, I've been following you since you were playing in college, wherever you were through those years, and we know that you've had to battle through injuries, and I guess that gives you an understanding of what it's going to take and what your body might feel like. But I'm interested right now, as you speak, I'm sure off the high of the win, but just physically, how do you feel relative to when you're completely healthy and everything's normal?
4: I feel good. I feel really good right now. The offensive line did a great job of keeping me up, you know, this game. So it was awesome. But I feel really good. I feel confident. I feel comfortable. You know, I'm just trusting in God, trusting in the process. Each and every day, I'm going to get better. I'm going to get stronger. You know, I still want to get stronger. So, but I did feel good coming into this game. That's why I was out there playing. And, man, I can't wait to, you know, just continue to take another step each and every day.
3: So if I'm hearing you correctly, there's room to get physically more comfortable and feel physically more solid. Is that essentially what you're saying? There's room to grow from tonight?
4: Yeah, man, it's always room for improvement. They say that's the biggest room in the world, you know, so it's always room for improvement. So each and every day I'm gonna try to find a way to improve.
3: I know that's right. Hey, look, I've been at it a while. I'm with you. I'll be right there right next to you trying to get better, a little bit better for tomorrow. Hey, we'll see you in New Orleans, not this Monday, but next for Monday Night Football against the Saints. That'll be a special night. Look forward to seeing you down there. Congratulations on a phenomenal night tonight. You all were great.
4: Absolutely. Thank you for having me.
1: Room for improvement. It's not just a room. That's a whole house, and I need an addition, right? When we talk about week one injuries that are putting a nice bow on it by week three, Kyler Murray, Sam Darnold looking to get back to joining their respective teams and certainly on that path. A week two injury that is going to carry with the New York football Giants for a long time, though. The New York Giants going into week three with the reality of Jackson Dart being out for the season and his teammates letting that sink in.
5: He's my best friend, so, you know, it's a little emotional for me. It sucked to lose him, but we got to move on. You know, the team is still got a full season left. We got 15 games minimum left, and it's something we have to battle through and continue to work together as a team. You know, we have Jameis's back. He's going to go out there and perform and dominate the game, and I'm fully behind that, and I really do think that, and I think these guys came out here today to work really hard, and they bought in.
1: Cam Scataboo, a part of that Giants young and exciting trio that has yet to be and delayed again. Jackson Dart, Scataboo, Malik Nabers, now looking at another season where they're barely going to get to share the field. Dart and Nabers, they've played all of one full game together in two seasons. Dart and Scataboo, just 5 games in 2 seasons.
5: Yeah, I mean, the good thing is it's only year 2 and 3, you know. You know, I got hurt last year. I didn't get to play with the guys, and then, you know, he gets hurt this year. It sucks. It does suck. But the bright side is we have a long future ahead of us, and, you know, with Malik being in year 3, I'm in year 2, Jackson year 2. I mean, we have a lot of football ahead of us, and, you know, it really does suck to be on that side of the fence, but, I mean, at the end of the day, we got to continue to work. You know, like last year, I got hurt, and they continue to work without me, so we got to continue to work, and, you know, Jackson's going to be here every day working his butt off to make sure that, you know, Jameis is in a good spot, the guys are in a good spot, and, you know, he's doing everything, whatever he can to help, so, you know, we're ready to go.
6: You know, just trying to get on the field. You know, we can't, you know, it's sad to say, you know, you can't predict injuries, and you can't predict season-ending injuries. It just happens. So, you know, it's a shame that it happens, but, you know, you go through it, you get back on the field, you try to stay healthy as much as possible.
1: 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Brewers denied the Phillies another night. It's all about punching that ticket to October. The Padres can clinch with a win at the Dodgers or a Diamondbacks loss. Well, the D-backs kept their narrow playoff hopes alive with a 12-8 win over the Rockies earlier on Thursday. So it would come down to the Padres.
7: Here's the 1-2 pitch. Bat swings, grabs it to the left side. Manny to his left has got it. Squares up, throws to first in time, and the ball game is over for the third straight year and the fifth time this decade. The Padres are postseason bound.
1: Sports Radio 97.3, the Fan, Fernando Tatis Jr. and Ethan Sales. They each had RBI singles in a 3-run seventh inning. So the Padres beat the Dodgers 4-2 on Thursday night, clinched their franchise record 3rd consecutive postseason berth and 5th in 7 seasons. So in the National League, here's where things stand Padres clinched that berth. Dodgers did lock up a bye, and the Milwaukee Brewers, along with reaching that century mark, they secured home field advantage throughout the playoffs. Back in the American League, the Red Sox held off the Cleveland Guardians from clinching on Wednesday with a 1-0 shutout. But when it comes to Thursday night,
2: the 2-2 swung and drilled down the right field line, slicing toward the pesky pole, and it is gone! A home run! He snuck it inside the pesky pole, down the right field line, where it's just 302 feet.
1: It's another 1-0 decision, WTAM 1100, and it's that swing of the bat, just one, that sent the Cleveland Guardians to the postseason for the fourth time in five seasons. Angel Martinez, he's the difference. So here's where things stand for Cleveland. They are guaranteed at least an American League wild card. They keep that one-game lead over the Chicago White Sox. In the AL Central, the division winner is likely to earn that number two seed and a bye into the division series. Chicago, though, does have that head-to-head tiebreaker. There is no uncertainty for the Tampa Bay Rays and the New York Yankees, and no doubt that the Yankees rookie shortstop and George Lombard Jr. is ready for October.
8: All the way to the backstop. Here comes Lombard, and the play is safe. A funky slide, a stutter step, and he somehow made it before the tag by Hicks. And a walk to Volpe. It's 4-3 Tampa Bay.
1: George Lombard Jr. on Yes Network. RBI, a run scored in the seventh, game tied at 4. Lombard Jr. at the plate again.
8: The 2-2. Deep to left field. Going back, Simpson. Looking up. Into the second deck. What a two innings for Lombard. A funky slide and then an amazingly long two-run home run, and the Yankees now lead.
1: Yes Network, the rookie, 2-for-4, 3 RBI, 2 runs scored, and the Yankees take 3-of-4 against the American League leading Rays, 6-to-4 on Thursday evening. George Lombard Jr., he joined Yes Network after the win.
9: George, this team trailed the majority of the game by as many as 4 runs. What was it about the approach late for you guys that allowed you to battle back?
10: Just keep battling. That's the big focus. Obviously, big games here, just getting us ready for next week, getting us ready for October. So, just keep fighting, keep battling every at bat, and just try to scrape away.
9: Hey, you look at that seventh inning. You double down the left field to drive in a run, and then you scored on the wild pitch. Take me through that slide. How in the world were you safe on that play?
10: I kind of realized halfway down the line that I might be in trouble, so I had to come up with something, and try to find a way.
9: Were you even in awe of yourself that you were able to make that happen?
10: I was kind of in the moment, just kind of let my body take over and try to make a play.
9: What did the guys say to you when you got back to the dugout after that?
10: A little bit of everything, but it was pretty cool, and it was good just getting us back in the game and making a one-run game.
9: You didn't just get them back in the game. You then gave them the lead in that eighth inning. What do you make of the power lately that you've been displaying?
10: Yeah, it's just, I think that's something that just comes with, finding yourself and continuing to put the work in and just trying to be in a good place. So, I'm going to continue, staying with my routine and just trying to put good swings on balls and hopefully keep winning games.
9: How much more comfortable do you feel than when you first got up here?
10: Good. Yeah, it's baseball. It's always up and down, but I feel good right now, so I just got to keep riding it out.
9: You mentioned getting ready for next week. What do you feel like you need to do over the next 3 games to ensure that you are ready for Tuesday?
10: Yeah, it's just everyone continuing to, make sure we're in the right place physically, mentally, whatever it is. Just keep ironing out all the little things and get ready to go.
9: George, congratulations on a great night.
10: Thank you. Thank you, guys.
1: And he was in the right place all night. Cam Schlittler, he was finding the right place to finish his season with an American League best 1.95 ERA. Most things are buttoned up when it comes to the American League, but you have two teams and one more playoff spot. That comes down to the race for the AL West, Texas Rangers and Houston Astros. Houston holds the tiebreaker, but Texas holds the half-game lead in the standings. Rangers took care of business, 3-1 win over the New York Mets. Astros, they got some help from an unlikely source.
11: New pitcher for the A's is right-hander Elvis Alvarado. First batter he faces is Lucas Spence, and Spence hits this in the air, deep to right field, down the line, and that ball is gone! A three-homer game for Lucas Spence! His first three big league homers! And it is 7-5 Astros! How about Lucas Spence?
1: How about Lucas Spence? KBME 790 AM. Lucas Spence came into Thursday night with zero career home runs by the time he left. Yep, he had three of them. And where does that leave Houston and the Texas Rangers, right? Exactly where things started on Thursday. So that's three home runs for Spence. Pete Crow Armstrong, he had 40 of them, and then he added a 40th stolen base.
12: I was pretty emotional, I'm not gonna lie. I know I try and play it off sometimes like I'm all cool with, but no, I mean, I got a little thrown off when I ran out into the outfield today and everybody had those flags. And I mean, again, like, I've just I've never felt anything other than love when I've been here.
1: You know, guys who are cool and shh always say that they're cool and shh as well. So PCA 40 and 47th Major League Baseball player to hit that benchmark. And he's certainly impressed. 11-time All-Star, 3-time National League MVP Albert Pujols, who joined Amber and Ian.
13: What is crazy about him, man, is the adjustment that he was able to make from early in the season to now. If you look at it, I mean, his season didn't start the way that he wanted it to start, but he didn't give up. He made the adjustment, and I think this game is all about making adjustment, and he has. And you might see him the MVP. I mean, he's having an unbelievable MVP season. I think if he's not the one that's going to win, he's going to be one or two. So it's either going to be him or Otani. And right now, I believe he has the lead. You know, I mean, what he's able to do day in and day out, you know, it's pretty special.
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1: Number five.
0: 5 days from October baseball and teams punching their ticket to play Thursday night in Chicago. The White Sox clinched their spot in the postseason for the first time since 2021. ESPN 1000 with the call.
3: Another 1-2. Rave hits a bouncer. Picked up by Antonacci. The flip to Richards. Out at first. It's over. And the Chicago White Sox are playoff bound.
1: Number four.
0: Brewers already locked up their playoff spot, but they still had the chance for a franchise first. 620 WTMJ with the call.
4: First offering to Marsh. There goes the runner. It's a chopper. Right back to Senzatella. Off the mound to field. It throws to first in time. The Milwaukee Brewers, for the first time in franchise history, have secured 100 wins. 5-1 your final. Welcome to the Century Club Brewers. The records keep being broken and the standard keeps getting raised. The best team in baseball into triple digits in wins here in 2026.
1: Number three.
0: While the Cubs joined their South Side brethren in the playoffs, their MVP was busy making even more history. Cubs Radio Network.
5: He's got that big lead right now. He's going. The pitch inside. Throw to second. Not in time. 40-40 for Pete Crow Armstrong. Listen to this crowd.
6: He got a great jump. As you said, Patty, had a big lead. He got a great jump. No chance of throwing him out.
5: Standing ovation at Wrigley for Pete Crow Armstrong. Just one more reason he's going to be the most valuable player in the National League.
1: Number two.
0: The Astros' Lucas Spence came into Thursday night with zero career home runs. By the time he left, he had three. KBME 790 AM on the call.
7: New pitcher for the A's is right-hander Elvis Alvarado. First batter he faces is Lucas Spence, and Spence hits this in the air, deep to right field, down the line, and that ball is gone! A three-homer game for Lucas Spence! His first three big league homers! And it is 7-5 Astros! How about Lucas Spence?
1: Number one.
0: And finally, the Guardians clinched their playoff spot thanks to a 1-0 shutout in Boston, getting all the offense they'd need on one swing of the bat. The great Tom Hamilton with the final call on WTAM 1100.
8: Now the set. Now the 1-2 delivery. Swing and a miss. Ball game. Got him with a splitter. And it never gets old, does it? To the playoffs for the fourth time in the last 5 years, for the eighth time in the last 11 seasons, and they shut out the Boston Red Sox 1-0 to punch their ticket to October baseball.
0: And finally tonight, the end of the season and an era in Connecticut. After 24 seasons, the Connecticut Sun played its final game at Mohegan Sun Arena ahead of the franchise relocating to Houston next year.
9: Bryce, shot clock's off. It is officially sunset. 24 years, we'll never forget. Thank you, Connecticut Sun.
0: Sunrise to sunset. 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
16: 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Michael Penix makes his season debut as the Falcons and Packers clash on Thursday Night Football.
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18: Oh, yeah. Christian Watson in a Lambeau leap to the north end zone. They beat the good safety, Jesse Bates.
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19: Swing a high fly ball, well hit out of the right center, and it is gone. Kyle Teal makes it 7-0. The ERA might be above 6 now as Teal punished that one.
16: The WNBA wraps its regular season in style.
20: And Williams floats in another mid-range J. Final 3 seconds of this first half. And Indy, yeah, they are just going to dribble this one out as the crowd rises to its feet. Could not have looked much better for McBride and Minnesota.
16: Plus, another MVP moment for MVP.
21: He's got that big lead right now. He's going. The pitch inside. Throw to second. Not in time. 40-40 for Pete Crow Armstrong. 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
22: Well, hey, it's not October yet, but if you've been looking for a reason to put those Halloween decorations out, look no further than the Major League Baseball schedule on Thursday night and all the teams punching their tickets to keep playing next month. Plus, we've got playoff positioning on the final day of the regular season in the WNBA and just the final day of an era for one team in the W. But first, we've got Thursday night football.
23: The Falcons are going to dominate
1: and beat the Green Bay Packers. There's the final snap of the night from Michael Penix. And the final here at Lambeau Field is Atlanta 35 and Green Bay 14. The Packers see the Falcons victorious here at Lambeau Field for the first time since Matt Ryan's rookie year.
22: Throwing it back 92-9 the game. The Atlanta Falcons handing it to the Green Bay Packers, ending Green Bay's 13-game home opener win streak. It is a happy ending for the first start of the season for Falcons quarterback Michael Penix Jr., but it did not start out that way.
1: Penix from the pocket, looks, shoots it, middle of the field, intercepted. Ball is picked off. It's Xavier McKinney, the seventh-year safety from Alabama. So McKinney takes the interception from Michael Penix to kill Atlanta's opening drive.
22: Well, that's kind of a rude welcome, right? Xavier McKinney giving Penix Jr. a welcome back in his first game since November of last year. That drive doesn't lead to anything for the Packers, but their next one of the first, that one, it does.
1: All right, here we go. First down and goal to go just inside the five. Play action, Love, bootlegging right, throws.
18: Oh, yeah. Touchdown, Christian Watson in a Lambeau leap to the north end zone. They beat the good safety, Jesse Bates.
22: 95.7 Big FM got the Lambeau leap. Four of Jordan Love's 312 in the air right now. That was the first of two touchdowns. But that second one would not come until it was way too late. And after Falcons' Bijan Robinson had plenty of time to get to work.
1: Penix from under center. Robinson the lone setback. Zacchaeus in motion. Here's Penix handing to Robinson. Left side. Bijan, touchdown Atlanta. Bijan Robinson on the board with his first rushing score of the year.
22: Robinson, two touchdowns, 194 yards rushing on 29 carries. Second quarter, Falcons lead 10-7. Penix Jr. recovering nicely from that first drive.
1: Robinson flares to the right, in motion, Penix going to throw, caught, touchdown,
18: Hoop.
1: Austin Hooper, Arch's boy, California Cool is in the end zone.
22: 92-9 the game, Penix 18 of 25, 256 yards in the air, a touchdown, and yes, that interception, but it was the Falcons' run game and Bijan Robinson that defined the night. Falcons outrushed the Packers 242-17. That on the ground, Kevin Stefanski, plenty of things to feel good about, especially the run game.
8: Yeah, I thought the rush attack overall was outstanding. Really well designed by Tommy and Coach Callahan. And any of those runs, for them to work, it's got to be receivers blocking, tight ends blocking, and obviously the offensive line. So I thought the guys were all on the same page. You know, we got a good run attack when we're hatted up and we have a hat on a hat, and then give our runners the free guys. And I thought that happened a bunch of times today. And I thought Bijan and Brian were both outstanding.
22: Bijan, outstanding in a long way. He had 200 plus yards, third career game where he's done that. They've all been in prime time, by the way. Something about the lights, right? Well, he certainly impressed his teammate Drake London.
14: I mean, that's cool and all, but I'd be talking to my friends back home. I'd be tripping out that, like, Bijan texts me and stuff like that. You know what I'm saying? Like, he's going to be a yellow jacket wearer. Like, seriously, gold jacket. So it's really, really cool and just blessed to be a part of something like that. I think it's dope. Little me is excited.
22: The way he's playing, he's going to have every color jacket. But what does Bijan think of that?
23: He's talking about future Hall of Famer?
22: Yes.
23: Oh, my gosh. Nah, I think Drake is a future Hall of Famer. Just as a person, obviously as a football player. But, I mean, I'm it's just an honor for me to be on the same team as him. Like, you know, he pushes me so much. You know, sometimes in practice, like, I'm just like, I got to find it. I got to find it today. And I might not finish. And then he just like, nope, let's go. And I do the same thing to him. Like, that, we just push each other so much. And even today, like, I was joking around with him today. You know, he was wide open and he didn't want to score. And I'm like, it's all good, bro. I'll finish it for you. I was like, you don't got to score. But he just laughed about it. But that's just how our relationship is. Like, we talk about everything. And for him, like, shoot, more than a Hall of Fame player, like, he's a Hall of Fame teammate for me. So, you know, that's the biggest thing. And I know everybody appreciates him for what he does for our team and outside of the organization.
22: Of course, the big night tonight, though, Penix Jr. returning from that injury back in the starting role. He joined SVP on SportsCenter. I'll have that coming up later in the show. As far as the Packers, 21-point loss, their largest home loss under Matt LaFleur. Of course, he was hired back in 2019. A wake-up call, or what else is he calling it?
0: Well, I mean, I don't want to say that that was the reason that we lost. I mean, they had 500 yards of offense. We had whatever it was. It was a butt whooping. So I'm not going to put it on one thing. Certainly, we definitely have to respond better. But that was at least three-quarter butt whooping right there.
22: A butt whooping, he says. Jordan Love knows he certainly can do a lot better.
2: Yeah, you know, I think it is difficult. You know, I think that's where I can improve, at making quicker decisions, understanding the coverages, and where I can get the ball out and find completions. You know, I got to do a better job of just finding completions throughout the course of the game to help us stay on track as an offense and stay out of some of these, you know, bad situations, third and long, second and long. So, you know, I think there's always, NFL, like, since I've been here, there's always going to be plays where there's going to be pressure. Sometimes you might have a little more time in the pocket, but as a quarterback, I got to operate a lot faster and be more accurate and just find completions to help us as offense.
22: So it's week three is now officially rolling. Some of those week one injuries getting to put a nice little bow on them. Seattle Seahawks quarterback Sam Darnold says he is, quote, striving to make his return to the starting lineup on Sunday.
3: Yeah, I think just mentally having confidence in my body, being able to go out there and, you know, if I need to take off, feeling good about sliding and you know, just doing all the football things, worrying about playing football, not worrying about the hip at all, just going out there playing football, playing fast.
22: Darnold missed most of game one, all of game two with that glute injury. He returned to practice on Wednesday, initially limited, full participant on Thursday. Coach Mike McDonald said he expects a decision today on if Darnold or Drew Locke will be that week three starter. But Darnold had so many good things to say about Locke, who has gotten them to that 2-0 start. He said it's unbelievable, but at the same time, not surprised at all. Another week one quarterback injury that fortunately did not last too long. Minnesota Vikings quarterback Kyler Murray cleared concussion protocols earlier this week. He's set to start week three against the Tampa Bay Buccaneers.
4: Of course. I mean, as a competitor, I want to play last week, you know, but I understand what, you know, the protocol is and how everything shakes out. But I'm excited to be back. And, you know, I'm thankful that we're 2-0. Shout out to Kars, you know, coming in, doing a great job. Couldn't be happier for him and this team. But just to be 2-0 in the situation right now is just amazing.
22: Now that's on Sunday. Looking ahead to Saturday, the ESPN Radio College Campus Tour, powered by Bloom Energy, is heading to Happy Valley for week four of college football action as Penn State takes on Wisconsin. 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All right, Chicago sports fans, these next few minutes are all for you.
24: Another 1-2. Rave hits a bouncer. Picked up by Antonacci. The flip to Richards. Out at first. It's over. And the Chicago White Sox are playoff bound.
22: The Chicago White Sox clinching its first postseason berth since 2021. That's exciting in itself. But how about this? First team ever to make the postseason after back-to-back 100-loss seasons. White Sox GM Chris Getz joined the Chicago Sports Network.
25: What does it feel like to have this accomplished and watch the boys celebrate?
26: Yeah, there's nothing sweeter. I mean, there really isn't. I mean, the journey that we've been on, and it goes beyond certainly even this year, but this group, they love each other. They really do. Obviously, they're very talented, and what they were able to accomplish this year, I mean, it's something so special. It really is testament to obviously the player group, Will, and the staff, and what it means to our fans, just to be able to for them to feel what they're feeling, which I would imagine is a lot of joy. Just to, the re-engagement of it all from our fan base is what makes this thing, you know, really indescribable. So,
25: Trevor Richards told me that he knew this team could make a playoff run when Braden Montgomery hit the walk-off against the Braves. Do you have a similar moment where you and the group started thinking this is real?
26: I mean, that was a significant moment. It's tough to, like, point to one or two moments. I think the biggest message and lesson of it all is when you've got a group that they're fearless, you've got a leader in Will Venable, our manager, you can accomplish anything. You really can. And so, it's super rewarding for me. It is. And to see these guys celebrate right now, get an opportunity to go to the playoffs. The business is not finished. We got a chance at the division. I know these guys are going to show up. There's no concern with these guys. There isn't, because they show up every day and they go and they put their best effort forward to win baseball games. And I couldn't be any happier.
22: So that was in Kansas City, but back in Chicago, the Cubbies locked up their own postseason spot while Pete Crow Armstrong, man, he just kept making history.
21: He's got that big lead right now. He's going. The pitch inside. Throw to second. Not in time. 40-40 for Pete Crow Armstrong. Listen to this crowd.
5: He got a great jump. As you said, Patty, had a big lead. He got a great jump. No chance of throwing him out.
21: Standing ovation at Wrigley for Pete Crow Armstrong. Just one more reason he's going to be the most valuable player in the National League.
22: He keeps making that case anyway. Cubs Radio Network on the call. 40-40, that's your number to know for PCA. 40th stolen base made him just the seventh player in Major League Baseball history with 40 home runs, 40 stolen bases in a single season. He's the first since, well, not bad company, Shohei Ohtani, back in 2024. He's now the third youngest player in Major League Baseball history with that 40-40 season, behind only Alex Rodriguez and Jose Canseco.
6: Pairing the two together is cool, but I'm most happy that we get to kind of take a deep breath and again, just focus on this next series. We got some more games to win, and we got to win these three games to do our best to make sure we start the playoffs here.
22: The party's there, that's for sure. Cubs are back-to-back postseasons for the first time since they had that four-season streak from 2015 to 2018. Brewers, Phillies. The Phillies still trying to lock up its spot in the playoffs. He got a rubber match against the Brewers on Thursday night. Tied at one. Jake Bowers at the plate.
7: 2-2 pitch. And a ground ball back up the middle into center field. A base hit. Churio being waved around third. He will score standing up. And the Brewers take a 2-1 lead here in the eighth. So Churio works the leadoff walk. Steals second. And Bowers drives him in.
22: All right, Phillies are going to have to keep waiting. Brewers on their way to the 5-1 win and some franchise history on 620 WTMJ.
7: First offering to Marsh. There goes the runner. It's a chopper. Right back to Senzatella. Off the mound to field. It throws to first in time. The Milwaukee Brewers, for the first time in franchise history, have secured 100 wins. 5-1 your final. Welcome to the Century Club Brewers. The records keep being broken and the standard keeps getting raised. The best team in baseball into triple digits in wins here in 2026.
22: Jake Bowers joined Brewers TV after reaching that century mark.
9: You've been here a couple years now. How hard is this accomplishment to do this in a season?
10: Yeah, it's not easy. It's not easy to win one game, let alone 100. So, you know, we'll be happy about it. We'll take it all in tonight, and then it's back to work tomorrow.
9: Well, this felt like a pretty classic Brewers win of how you guys have stacked up 100 wins. Good pitching, started with Shane Drouin, but then that big rally there in the eighth, Jake. The quality of the at-bats to get four hits and three runs against that Phillies bullpen.
10: Yeah. I mean, the first eight weren't pretty. I mean, Painter was pretty good tonight, so he made it tough. And then just stuck with it, kept going, kept our heads in it, stayed in the fight, and strung a few together.
9: Overall, on the road trip, 3 series wins. You go 7-2. You said it's time to get back home for the last regular season series here, but what do you like about just how you guys have continued to just kind of keep the foot on the gas here despite clinching the division?
10: Yeah, for sure. I mean, I think that's the way to go about it. Keep preparing like you would any other day. Keep executing like you would any other day. And then, just super proud of the guys. I mean, that was a long road trip. I know everybody's pretty tired. So happy to head home to Milwaukee and play that last series.
11: Phillies needed a win to at least have a shot at clinching their 5th straight trip to the playoffs. So they get to try again for a 3rd straight game on Friday night against Tampa Bay. So that playoff race not just reserved for Major League Baseball, positioning on the line in the WNBA. And that's coming up next.
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1: It is officially postseason in the WNBA. The regular season wrapped on Thursday night. Your playoff scenario, stick with me. The eight teams that were going to the playoffs have been locked in for about a month now. But as far as that 1-8 seeding, it came down to Thursday night. Four seeds locked in heading into Thursday evening. Top-seeded Lynx set to face the 8-seed Liberty in the first round. And then you have the Atlanta Dream securing the 4-seed. And the Dallas Wings locked into the 7-seed. So the 2-3 seed and the 5-6 seed still need to be figured out. Let's start with the 2-3. Golden State Valkyries, they could clinch the 2-seed by beating the LA Sparks, or if the Las Vegas Aces lose to the Mercury, both of them playing at 10 o'clock, the Aces, they could clinch the 2-seed if they beat the Mercury and the Valkyries lose. So we'll start with the Aces, and anytime Asia Wilson is in play, you know a win is well within reach.
2: I mean, you could put together a couple stop score sequences here. You are back in this game within a couple possessions.
3: Wilson left alone at the top of the key and drains it. 34 points tonight for Asia Wilson.
1: Asia Wilson taking the Aces to the 100-82 win over the Mercury.
3: Shot clock turned off, and Phoenix will dribble out the end of their regular season and send Vegas to the postseason. They did their part. They're hoping the Sparks can do their part in L.A.
1: WNBA League Pass. So Aces needed a win. They got it. They also needed a Valkyries loss, which it really looked like they were going to get. Valkyries down by 10 with 3 minutes left to play.
4: Burton. Stokes in the lane. Stokes. Williams for three. She makes it. And the Valkyries go in front by one. 24-6 left. Timeout LA.
1: That was 14 unanswered points. Gabby Williams with the three-pointer, 73-72 there in the fourth. Valkyries topped the Sparks 76-75. So it'll be Valkyries with the 2-seed, Aces in with the 3-seed. Now we go to the 5-6 seed battle. That's between the Indiana Fever and the Washington Mystics. Fever, they could clinch the 5-seed if they beat the Lynx or if the Mystics lose to the Chicago Sky. The Mystics, they would clinch the 5-seed if they beat the Sky, and the Fever have to lose. To be fair, Fever playing the Lynx. Fever beat the Lynx on Tuesday, but the Lynx came with a bit of an axe to grind.
5: Rebound underneath by Williams. Out jumping Mo Billings. Okay.
6: Wow. You love a guard that can rebound the ball. Courtney Williams has some up there.
7: McBride has three more.
6: Well, when she's in that mindset, watch out.
1: Watch out, WNBA League Pass. One of 6 threes from Kayla McBride pushed the Lynx to the lead of 36 points at that point in the third. Lynx had held Caitlin Clark to just 2 points. Of note, though, Kelsey Mitchell, she's been on fire all season, set a new WNBA single season record with 135 made threes. The Lynx, they already had that 1 seed, but this little get back for earlier in the week, 86-66, that 20-point win. So Fever loss. There we go. The Mystics, WNBA's youngest team. Can they take care of their end of business to lock up the 5-seed?
8: Tony Citron back on the floor running the point guard spot. Jose Amor off the ball here in this possession.
9: Iriafin with four. Iriafin high off the window for a deuce.
1: Well, Kiki Iriafin says, yes, we can. WNBA League Pass with the Fever loss and the Mystics win. Washington now the 5-seed. Fever the 6. And the playoffs are set and ready to tip off on Sunday. Well, tune in for baseball action later today as the Royals host the Guardians. 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
1: Windy City, how about the winning city? We tried Cubs, White Sox clinching their postseason berths, and with some history along the way, the WNBA playoffs are set. Valkyries, Aces, Mystics, Fever, that positioning set on the final day of the regular season while the Lynx have the top spot. And Thursday night football, Atlanta goes into Green Bay and gives it to them.
2: Bijan Robinson, huge game here tonight. 194 rushing yards and 29 carries and 2 touchdowns. Drake London, 9 catches, .194 in the receiving department. And the Atlanta Falcons, as time winds down, score a 35-14 win over the Packers.
1: 95.7 Big FM. That's the call out of Green Bay. We played you the call from the Atlanta Falcons radio off the top of the show. Two very different tones there. Green Bay had a 13-game home opener win streak on the line, and that was snapped. And instead, it's the Falcons with Michael Penix Jr. making his season debut. He started things off by throwing an interception, but ultimately, Falcons come away with the win. Michael Penix Jr. spoke with Scott Van Pelt on SportsCenter after the game.
3: Congratulations on a phenomenal night. Let's just start with you being back out there with the fellas. What was the most fun part about being able to put the uniform on and go out there in front of the nation and do your thing?
4: Oh, my God, man. Thank y'all for having me. You just said it, man. Just being out there. That was the most fun part, to be able to be out there, you know, active, being out there to give my team everything I have to be able to help us become get this win today. So it was awesome to be able to be out there.
3: Bijan and Drake both went absolutely berserk. I want to start with number 7. I mean, he's as good as there is, maybe the very best, most impactful guy in the league. How do you describe the impact and the gravity that guy has anytime you give him the football?
4: Man, he is the best. Let's make that clear. In my opinion, he is the best. You know, the things that he do on the football field is unreal. You know, but the thing about him that I love the most is how humble he is. You know, how he always putting God first, and he's always out here supporting and trying to be the best he can for his teammates, man. It's awesome to be able to see him go out there and do the things that he do.
3: Yeah, I've had the opportunity, Michael, to visit with him often, and I'm always moved by that, right? Like, he's a faith-based guy, he's a team-first guy, and he's that good. I'm with you. He's an impressive guy across the board. As far as Drake London's night, he was remarkable as well, .194. You haven't been able to play, but I assume that you've been getting reps because your ability to connect on the field, what accounts for that, to be able to click this fast in game action?
4: Yeah, I mean, we got so much bank reps from the last 2 years, and obviously this offseason, I feel like we did a great job of making sure we got all the extra reps that we needed so that whenever I did get back to the point where I'm back out here healthy, you know, we were ready to go and we're on a roll, and that's what you saw today, and it was awesome to be able to see him do the things that he do.
3: Man, he was going through it in your last home game, and I mean, I get it. You know, it's frustrating. No one wants to get beat, and you got people talking junk at you. And tonight, to see him out there impacting the game like this, it just reminds us of who you guys are. And to go into Lambeau in a game where you're underdogs and not just win, but win like this, how effectively does that flush these first two games for your team as you guys look forward?
4: Yeah, I mean, we keep a 1-0 mindset each and every week. You know, we knew this was a new week. Obviously, it was a short week. But we just wanted to make sure we go out and execute. I feel like we got all the players. We got the coaches. We got everybody, the support staff all around us, to be able to come out here and, you know, put up games like this. So it was awesome to be able to see it all come together, offense, defense, special teams, all complementing each other so that we can come out and get this big-time win.
3: Man, I've been following you since you were playing in college, wherever you were through those years, and we know that you've had to battle through injuries, and I guess that gives you an understanding of what it's going to take and what your body might feel like. But I'm interested right now, as you speak, I'm sure off the high of the win, but just physically, how do you feel relative to when you're completely healthy and everything's normal?
4: Man, I feel good. I feel really good right now. The offense, the line did a great job of keeping me up, you know, this game. So it was awesome. But I feel really good. I feel confident. I feel comfortable. You know, I'm just trusting in God, trusting in the process each and every day. I'm going to get better. I'm going to get stronger. You know, I still want to get stronger. So, but I did feel good coming into this game. That's why I was out there playing. And, man, I can't wait to, you know, just continue to take another step each and every day.
3: So if I'm hearing you correctly, there's room to get physically more comfortable and feel physically more solid. Is that essentially what you're saying? There's room to grow from tonight?
4: Yeah, man, it's always room for improvement. They say that's the biggest room in the world, you know, so it's always room for improvement. So each and every day, I'm going to try to find a way to improve.
3: I know that's right. Hey, look, I've been at it a while. I'm with you. I'll be right there right next to you trying to get better, a little bit better for tomorrow. Hey, we'll see you in New Orleans, not this Monday, but next for Monday Night Football against the Saints. That'll be a special night. Look forward to seeing you down there. Congratulations on a phenomenal night tonight. You all were great.
4: Absolutely. Thank you for having me.
1: Room for improvement. It's not just a room. That's a whole house, and I need an addition, right? When we talk about week one injuries that are putting a nice bow on it by week three, Kyler Murray, Sam Darnold looking to get back to joining their respective teams and certainly on that path. A week two injury that is going to carry with the New York football Giants for a long time, though. The New York Giants going into week three with the reality of Jackson Dart being out for the season and his teammates letting that sink in.
5: He's my best friend, so, you know, it's a little emotional for me. It sucked to lose him, but we got to move on. You know, the team is still got a full season left. We got 15 games minimum left, and it's something we have to battle through and continue to work together as a team. You know, we have Jameis's back. He's going to go out there and perform and dominate the game, and I'm fully behind that, and I really do think that. And I think these guys came out here today to work really hard, and they bought in.
1: Cam Scataboo, a part of that Giants young and exciting trio that has yet to be and delayed again. Jackson Dart, Scataboo, Malik Nabers, now looking at another season where they're barely going to get to share the field. Dart and Nabers, they've played all of one full game together in two seasons. Dart and Scataboo, just five games in two seasons.
5: Yeah, I mean, the good thing is it's only year two and three, you know. You know, I got hurt last year. I didn't get to play with the guys. And then, you know, he gets hurt this year. It sucks. It does suck. But the bright side is we have a long future ahead of us. And, you know, with Malik being in year three, I'm in year two, Jackson year two. I mean, we have a lot of football ahead of us. And, you know, it really does suck to be on that side of the fence. But, I mean, at the end of the day, we got to continue to work. You know, like last year I got hurt and they continue to work without me. So we got to continue to work. And, you know, Jackson's going to be here every day working his butt off to make sure that, you know, Jameis is in a good spot. The guys are in a good spot. And, you know, he's doing everything, whatever he can to help. So, you know, we're ready to go.
6: You know, just try to get on the field. You know, we can't, you know, it's sad to say, you know, you can't predict injuries and you can't predict season-ending injuries. It just happens. So, you know, it's a shame that it happens, but, you know, you go through it, you get back on the field, you try to stay healthy as much as possible.
1: 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Brewers denied the Phillies another night. It's all about punching that ticket to October. The Padres can clinch with a win at the Dodgers or a Diamondbacks loss. Well, the D-backs kept their narrow playoff hopes alive with a 12-8 win over the Rockies earlier on Thursday. So it would come down to the Padres.
7: Here's the 1-2 pitch. Bat swings, grabs it to the left side. Manny to his left has got it. Squares up, throws to first in time, and the ball game is over for the third straight year and the fifth time this decade. The Padres are postseason bound.
1: Sports Radio 97.3, the Fan, Fernando Tatis Jr. and Ethan Sales, they each had RBI singles in a three-run seventh inning. So the Padres beat the Dodgers 4-2 on Thursday night, clinched their franchise record third consecutive postseason berth and fifth in seven seasons. So in the National League, here's where things stand Padres clinched that berth. Dodgers did lock up a bye, and the Milwaukee Brewers, along with reaching that century mark, they secured home field advantage throughout the playoffs. Back in the American League, the Red Sox held off the Cleveland Guardians from clinching on Wednesday with a 1-0 shutout. But when it comes to Thursday night,
2: the 2-2 swung and drilled down the right field line, slicing toward the pesky pole, and it is gone! A home run! He snuck it inside the pesky pole, down the right field line, where it's just 302 feet.
1: It's another 1-0 decision, WTAM 1100, and it's that swing of the bat, just one, that sent the Cleveland Guardians to the postseason for the fourth time in five seasons. Angel Martinez, he's the difference. So here's where things stand for Cleveland. They are guaranteed at least an American League wild card. They keep that one-game lead over the Chicago White Sox. In the AL Central, the division winner is likely to earn that number two seed and a bye into the division series. Chicago, though, does have that head-to-head tiebreaker. There is no uncertainty for the Tampa Bay Rays and the New York Yankees, and no doubt that the Yankees rookie shortstop and George Lombard Jr. is ready for October.
8: All the way to the backstop. Here comes Lombard, and the play is safe. A funky slide, a stutter step, and he somehow made it before the tag by Hicks. And a walk to Volpe. It's 4-3 Tampa Bay.
1: George Lombard Jr. on Yes Network. RBI, a run scored in the seventh, game tied at 4. Lombard Jr. at the plate again.
8: The 2-2. Deep to left field. Going back, Simpson. Looking up. Into the second deck. What a two innings for Lombard. A funky slide and then an amazingly long two-run home run, and the Yankees now lead.
1: Yes Network, the rookie, 2-for-4, 3 RBI, 2 runs scored, and the Yankees take 3-of-4 against the American League leading Rays, 6-to-4 on Thursday evening. George Lombard Jr., he joined Yes Network after the win.
9: George, this team trailed the majority of the game by as many as 4 runs. What was it about the approach late for you guys that allowed you to battle back?
10: Just keep battling. That's the big focus. Obviously, big games here, just getting us ready for next week, getting us ready for October. So, just keep fighting, keep battling every at bat, and just try to scrape away.
9: Hey, you look at that seventh inning. You double down the left field to drive in a run, and then you scored on the wild pitch. Take me through that slide. How in the world were you safe on that play?
10: I kind of realized halfway down the line that I might be in trouble, so I had to come up with something, and try to find a way.
9: Are you even in awe of yourself that you were able to make that happen?
10: Just kind of in the moment, just kind of let my body take over and try to make a play.
9: What did the guys say to you when you got back to the dugout after that?
10: A little bit of everything, but it was pretty cool, and it was good just getting us back in the game and making a one-run game.
9: You didn't just get them back in the game, you then gave them the lead in that eighth inning. What do you make of the power lately that you've been displaying?
10: Yeah, it's just, I think that's something that just comes with, finding yourself and continuing to put the work in and just trying to be in a good place. So, I'm going to continue, staying with my routine and just trying to put good swings on balls and hopefully keep winning games.
9: How much more comfortable do you feel than when you first got up here?
10: Good. Yeah, it's baseball. It's always up and down, but I feel good right now, so I just got to keep riding it out.
9: You mentioned getting ready for next week. What do you feel like you need to do over the next 3 games to ensure that you are ready for Tuesday?
10: Yeah, it's just everyone continuing to, make sure we're in the right place, physically, mentally, whatever it is, just keep ironing out all the little things and get ready to go.
9: George, congratulations on a great night.
10: Thank you. Thank you, guys.
1: And he was in the right place all night. Cam Schlittler, he was finding the right place to finish his season with an American League best 1.95 ERA. Most things are buttoned up when it comes to the American League, but you have two teams and one more playoff spot. That comes down to the race for the AL West, Texas Rangers and Houston Astros. Houston holds the tiebreaker, but Texas holds the half game lead in the standings. Rangers took care of business, 3-1 win over the New York Mets. Astros, they got some help from an unlikely source.
11: New pitcher for the A's is right-hander Elvis Alvarado. First batter he faces is Lucas Spence, and Spence hits this in the air, deep to right field, down the line, and that ball is gone! A three-homer game for Lucas Spence! His first three big league homers! And it is 7-5 Astros! How about Lucas Spence?
1: How about Lucas Spence? KBME 790 AM. Lucas Spence came into Thursday night with zero career home runs by the time he left. Yep, he had three of them. And where does that leave Houston and the Texas Rangers, right? Exactly where things started on Thursday. So that's three home runs for Spence. Pete Crow Armstrong, he had 40 of them, and then he added a 40th stolen base.
12: I was pretty emotional, I'm not gonna lie. I know I try and play it off sometimes, like I'm all cool and but no, I mean, I got a little thrown off when I ran out into the outfield today and everybody had those flags. And I mean, again, like I've just I've never felt anything other than love when I've been here.
1: You know, guys who are cool and shh always say that they're cool and shh as well. So PCA 40 and 47th Major League Baseball player to hit that benchmark. And he's certainly impressed. 11-time All-Star, 3-time National League MVP Albert Pujols, who joined Amber and Ian.
13: What is crazy about him, man, is the adjustment that he was able to make from early in the season to now. If you look at, I mean, his season didn't start the way that he wanted it to start, but he didn't give up. He made the adjustment, and I think this game is all about making adjustment, and he has. And you might see him the MVP. I mean, he's having an unbelievable MVP season. I think if he's not the one that's going to win it, he's going to be one or two. So it's either going to be him or Otani. And right now, I believe he has the lead. You know, I mean, what he's able to do day in and day out, it's pretty special.
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0: Number five.
1: 5 days from October baseball and teams punching their ticket to play Thursday night. In Chicago, the White Sox clinched their spot in the postseason for the first time since 2021. ESPN 1000 with the call.
3: Another 1-2. Rave hits a bouncer. Picked up by Antonacci. The flip to Richards. Out at first. It's over. And the Chicago White Sox are playoff bound.

0: Picked up by Antonacci, the flip to Richards, out at first, it's over, and the Chicago White Sox are playoff bound.
1: Number four.
2: Brewers already locked up their playoff spot, but they still have the chance for a franchise first. 620 WTMJ with the call.
3: First offering to Marsh, there goes the runner, it's a chopper, right back to Senzatella, off the mound to field, it throws to first in time. The Milwaukee Brewers, for the first time in franchise history, has secured 100 wins. 5-1 your final. Welcome to the Century Club Brewers. The records keep being broken and the standard keeps getting raised. The best team in baseball into triple digits in wins here in 2026.
1: Number three.
2: While the Cubs joined their South Side brethren in the playoffs, their MVP was busy making even more history. Cubs Radio Network.
4: He's got that big lead right now. He's going. The pitch inside. Throw to second. Not in time. 40-40 for Pete Crow Armstrong. Listen to this crowd.
0: He got a great jump. As you said, Patty had a big lead. He got a great jump. No chance of throwing him out.
4: Standing ovation at Wrigley for Pete Crow Armstrong. Just one more reason he's going to be the most valuable player in the National League.
1: Number two.
2: The Astros' Lucas Spence came into Thursday night with zero career home runs. By the time he left, he had three. KBME 790 AM on the call.
5: New pitcher for the A's is right-hander Elvis Alvarado. First batter he faces is Lucas Spence, and Spence hits this in the air, deep to right field, down the line, and that ball is gone! A three-homer game for Lucas Spence! His first three big league homers! And it is 7-5 Astros! How about Lucas Spence?
1: Number one.
2: And finally, the Guardians clinched their playoff spot thanks to a 1-0 shutout in Boston, getting all the offense they'd need on one swing of the bat. The great Tom Hamilton with the final call on WTAM 1100.
0: Now the set. Now the 1-2 delivery. Swing and a miss! Ball game! Got him with a splitter! And it never gets old, does it? Are headed to the playoffs for the fourth time in the last 5 years, for the eighth time in the last 11 seasons, and they shut out the Boston Red Sox 1-0 to punch their ticket to October baseball.
2: And finally tonight, the end of the season and an era in Connecticut. After 24 seasons, the Connecticut Sun played its final game at Mohegan Sun Arena ahead of the franchise relocating to Houston next year.
6: 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Thank you, Connecticut Sun.
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6: Hey, it's Gola coming up Friday. Falcons go into Lambeau and beat the Packers. 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
1: 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Michael Penix makes his season debut as the Falcons and Packers clash on Thursday Night Football.
12: Play action, love, bootlegging, right throws.
6: Oh, yeah!
12: Touchdown! Christian Watson in a Lambeau leap to the north end zone. They beat the good safety, Jesse Bates.
1: Playoff spots are on the line as more tickets are punched for October.
12: Swing a high fly ball, well hit out of the right center, and it is gone. Kyle Teal makes it 7-0. And ERA might be above 6 now as Teal punished that one.
1: The WNBA wraps its regular season in style.
13: And Williams floats in another mid-range J. Final 3 seconds of this first half. And Indy, yeah, they are just going to dribble this one out as the crowd rises to its feet. Could not have looked much better for McBride and Minnesota.
1: Plus, another MVP moment for MVP.
14: He's got that big lead right now. He's going. The pitch inside. Throw to second. Not in time. 40-40 for Pete Crow Armstrong. 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
15: Well, hey, it's not October yet, but if you've been looking for a reason to put those Halloween decorations out, look no further than the Major League Baseball schedule on Thursday night and all the teams punching their tickets to keep playing next month. Plus, we've got playoff positioning on the final day of the regular season in the WNBA and just the final day of an era for one team in the W. But first, we've got Thursday night football.
12: The Falcons are going to dominate and beat the Green Bay Packers. There's the final snap of the night from Michael Penix. And the final here at Lambeau Field is Atlanta 35 and Green Bay 14. The Packers see the Falcons victorious here at Lambeau Field for the first time since Matt Ryan's rookie year.
15: Throwing it back 92-9 the game. The Atlanta Falcons handing it to the Green Bay Packers, ending Green Bay's 13-game home opener win streak. It is a happy ending for the first start of the season for Falcons quarterback Michael Penix Jr., but it did not start out that way.
12: Penix from the pocket, looks, shoots it middle of the field, intercepted. Ball is picked off. It's Xavier McKinney, the seventh-year safety from Alabama. So McKinney takes the interception from Michael Penix to kill Atlanta's opening drive.
15: Well, that's kind of a rude welcome, right? Xavier McKinney giving Penix Jr. a welcome back in his first game since November of last year. That drive doesn't lead to anything for the Packers, but their next one of the first, that one, it does.
12: All right, here we go. First down and goal to go, just inside the five. Play action, Love, bootlegging right, throws.
6: Oh, yeah. Touchdown, Christian Watson in a Lambeau leap to the north end zone. They beat the good safety, Jesse Bates.
15: 95.7 Big FM got the Lambeau leap. Four of Jordan Love's 312 in the air right now. That was the first of two touchdowns, but that second one would not come until it was way too late. And after Falcons' Bijan Robinson had plenty of time to get to work.
12: Penix from under center, Robinson the lone setback. Zacchaeus in motion. Here's Penix handing to Robinson, left side. Bijan, touchdown Atlanta. Bijan Robinson on the board with his first rushing score of the year.
15: Robinson, two touchdowns, 194 yards rushing on 29 carries. Second quarter, Falcons lead 10-7. Penix Jr. recovering nicely from that first drive.
12: Robinson flares to the right, in motion, Penix going to throw, caught, touchdown,
6: Hoop.
12: Austin Hooper, Arch's boy, California Cool is in the end zone.
15: 92-9 the game, Penix 18 of 25, 256 yards in the air, a touchdown, and yes, that interception. But it was the Falcons' run game and Bijan Robinson that defined the night. Falcons outrushed the Packers 242-17. That on the ground, Kevin Stefanski, plenty of things to feel good about, especially the run game.
16: Yeah, I thought the rush attack overall was outstanding. Really well designed by Tommy and Coach Callahan. And any of those runs, for them to work, it's got to be receivers blocking, tight ends blocking, and obviously the offensive line. So I thought the guys were all on the same page. You know, we got a good run attack when we're hatted up and we have a hat on a hat, and then give our runners the free guys. And I thought that happened a bunch of times today. And I thought Bijan and Brian were both outstanding.
15: Bijan, outstanding in a long way. He had 200 plus yards, third career game where he's done that. They've all been in prime time, by the way. Something about the lights, right? Well, he certainly impressed his teammate Drake London.
17: I mean, that's cool and all, but I'd be talking to my friends back home. I'd be tripping out that, like, Bijan texts me and stuff like that. You know what I'm saying? Like, he's going to be a yellow jacket wearer. Like, seriously, gold jacket. So it's really, really cool and just blessed to be a part of something like that. I think it's dope. Little me is excited.
15: The way he's playing, he's going to have every color jacket. But what does Bijan think of that?
18: He's talking about future Hall of Famer?
15: Yes.
18: Oh, my gosh. Nah, I think Drake is a future Hall of Famer. Just as a person, obviously as a football player. But, I mean, it's just an honor for me to be on the same team as him. Like, you know, he pushes me so much. You know, sometimes in practice, like, I'm just like, I got to find it. I got to find it today. And I might not finish. And then he just like, nope, let's go. And I do the same thing to him. Like, that, we just push each other so much. And even today, like, I was joking around with him today. You know, he was wide open and he didn't want to score. And I'm like, it's all good, bro. I'll finish it for you. I was like, you don't got to score. But he just laughed about it. But that's just how our relationship is. Like, we talk about everything. And for him, like, shoot, more than a Hall of Fame player, like, he's a Hall of Fame teammate for me. So, you know, that's the biggest thing. And I know everybody appreciates him for what he does for our team and outside of the organization.
15: Of course, it's a big night tonight, though. Penix Jr. returning from that injury, back in the starting role. He joined SVP on SportsCenter. I'll have that coming up later in the show. As far as the Packers, 21-point loss, their largest home loss under Matt LaFleur. Of course, he was hired back in 2019. Wake-up call, or what else Is he calling it?
19: Well, I mean, I don't want to say that that was the reason that we lost. I mean, they had 500 yards of offense. We had whatever it was. It was a boat whooping. So I'm not going to put it on one thing. Certainly, we definitely have to respond better. But that was at least three-quarter butt whooping right there.
15: A butt whooping, he says. Jordan Love knows he certainly can do a lot better.
20: Yeah, you know, I think it is difficult. You know, I think that's where I can improve at making quicker decisions, understanding the coverages, and where I can get the ball out and find completions. You know, I got to do a better job of just finding completions throughout the course of the game to help us stay on track as an offense and stay out of some of these, you know, bad situations, third and long, second and long. So, you know, I think there's always... NFL, like since I've been here, there's always going to be plays where there's going to be pressure. Sometimes you might have a little more time in the pocket, but as a quarterback, I got to operate a lot faster and be more accurate and just find completions to help us as offense.
15: So as week three is now officially rolling, some of those week one injuries getting to put a nice little bow on them. Seattle Seahawks quarterback Sam Darnold says he is, quote, striving to make his return to the starting lineup on Sunday.
21: Yeah, I think just mentally having confidence in my body, being able to go out there and, you know, if I need to take off, feeling good about sliding and you know, just doing all the football things, worrying about playing football, not worrying about the hip at all, just going out there playing football, playing fast.
15: Darnold missed most of game one, all of game two with that glute injury. He returned to practice on Wednesday, initially limited, full participant on Thursday. Coach Mike McDonald said he expects a decision today on if Darnold or Drew Locke will be that week three starter. But Darnold had so many good things to say about Locke, who has gotten them to that 2-0 start. He said it's unbelievable, but at the same time, not surprised at all. Another week one quarterback injury that fortunately did not last too long. Minnesota Vikings quarterback Kyler Murray cleared concussion protocols earlier this week. He's set to start week three against the Tampa Bay Buccaneers.
22: Of course. I mean, as a competitor, I want to play last week, you know, but I understand what, you know, the protocol is and how everything shakes out. But I'm excited. I'm excited to be back. And, you know, I'm thankful that we're 2-0. Shout out to Kars, you know, coming in, doing a great job. Couldn't be happier for him and his team. But just to be 2-0 in this situation right now is just amazing.
15: Now that's on Sunday. Looking ahead to Saturday, the ESPN Radio College Campus Tour, powered by Bloom Energy, is heading to Happy Valley for week four of college football action as Penn State takes on Wisconsin. 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All right, Chicago sports fans, these next few minutes are all for you.
23: Another 1-2. Rave hits a bouncer. Picked up by Antonacci. The flip to Richards. Out at first. It's over. And the Chicago White Sox are playoff bound.
15: The Chicago White Sox clinching its first postseason berth since 2021. That's exciting in itself. But how about this? First team ever to make the postseason after back-to-back 100 loss seasons. White Sox GM Chris Getz joined the Chicago Sports Network.
24: What does it feel like to have this accomplished and watch the boys celebrate?
25: Yeah, there's nothing sweeter. I mean, there really isn't. I mean, the journey that we've been on, and it goes beyond certainly even this year, but this group, they love each other. They really do. Obviously, they're very talented, and what they were able to accomplish this year, I mean, it's something so special. It really is. Testament to, obviously, the player group, Will, and the staff, and what it means to our fans, just to be able to, for them to feel what they're feeling, which I would imagine is a lot of joy. Just to, the re-engagement of it all from our fan base is what makes this thing, you know, really indescribable. So,
24: Trevor Richards told me that he knew this team could make a playoff run when Braden Montgomery hit the walk-off against the Braves. Do you have a similar moment where you and the group started thinking this is real?
25: I mean, you know, I mean, that was a significant moment. It's tough to, like, point to one or two moments. I think the biggest message and lesson of it all is when you've got a group that they're fearless, you've got a leader in Will Venable, our manager, you can accomplish anything. You really can. And so, you know, it's super rewarding for me. It is. You know, and to see these guys celebrate right now, get an opportunity to go to the playoffs. And, you know, the business is not finished. We got a chance at the division. I know these guys are going to show up. There's no concern with these guys. There isn't, because they show up every day and they go and they put their best effort forward to win baseball games. And I couldn't be any happier.
15: So that was in Kansas City, but back in Chicago, the Cubbies locked up their own postseason spot while Pete Crow Armstrong, man, he just kept making history.
14: He's got that big lead right now. He's going. The pitch inside. Throw to second. Not in time. 40-40 for Pete Crow Armstrong. Listen to this crowd.
0: He got a great jump. As you said, Pat, he had a big lead. He got a great jump. No chance of throwing him out.
14: Standing ovation at Wrigley for Pete Crow Armstrong. Just one more reason he's going to be the most valuable player in the National League.
15: He keeps making that case anyway. Cubs Radio Network on the call. 40-40, that's your number to know for PCA. 40th stolen base made him just the seventh player in Major League Baseball history with 40 home runs, 40 stolen bases in a single season. He's the first since, well, not bad company, Shohei Ohtani, back in 2024. He's now the third youngest player in Major League Baseball history with that 40-40 season, behind only Alex Rodriguez and Jose Canseco.
2: Pairing the two together is cool, but I'm most happy that we get to kind of take a deep breath and, again, just focus on this next series. We got some more games to win, and we got to win these three games to do our best to make sure we start the playoffs here.
15: The party's there, that's for sure. Cubs are back-to-back postseasons for the first time since they had that four-season streak from 2015 to 2018. Brewers, Phillies. The Phillies still trying to lock up its spot in the playoffs. They got a rubber match against the Brewers on Thursday night. Tied at one. Jake Bowers at the plate.
3: 2-2 pitch. And a ground ball back up the middle into center field. A base hit. Churio being waved around third. He will score standing up. And the Brewers take a 2-1 lead here in the eighth. So Churio works the leadoff walk. Steals second. And Bowers drives him in.
15: All right, Phillies are going to have to keep waiting. Brewers on their way to the 5-1 win and some franchise history on 620 WTMJ.
3: First offering to Marsh. There goes the runner. It's a chopper. Right back to Senzatella. Off the mound to field. It throws to first in time. The Milwaukee Brewers, for the first time in franchise history, have secured 100 wins. 5-1 your final. Welcome to the Century Club Brewers. The records keep being broken and the standard keeps getting raised. The best team in baseball into triple digits in wins here in 2026.
15: Jake Bowers joined Brewers TV after reaching that century mark.
4: You've been here a couple years now. How hard is this accomplishment to do this in a season?
5: Yeah, it's not easy. It's not easy to win one game, let alone 100. So, you know, we'll be happy about it. We'll take it all in tonight, and then it's back to work tomorrow.
4: Well, this felt like a pretty classic Brewers win of how you guys have stacked up 100 wins. Good pitching, started with Shane Drouin, but then that big rally there in the eighth, Jake. The quality of the at-bats to get four hits and three runs against that Phillies bullpen.
5: Yeah. I mean, the first eight weren't pretty. I mean, Painter was pretty good tonight, so he made it tough. And then just stuck with it, kept going. Kept our heads in it, stayed in the fight, and strung a few together.
4: Overall, on the road trip, three series wins. You go 7-2. You said it's time to get back home for the last regular season series here. But what do you like about just how you guys have continued to just kind of keep the foot on the gas here despite clinching the division?
5: Yeah, for sure. I mean, I think that's the way to go about it. Keep preparing like you would any other day. keep executing like you would any other day. And then, yeah, just super proud of the guys. I mean, that was a long road trip. I know everybody's pretty tired, so happy to head home to Milwaukee and play that last series.
15: Phillies needed a win to at least have a shot at clinching their fifth straight trip to the playoffs, so they get to try again for a third straight game on Friday night against Tampa Bay. So that playoff race not just reserved for Major League Baseball, positioning on the line in the WNBA, and that's coming up next.
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1: It is officially postseason in the WNBA. The regular season wrapped on Thursday night. Your playoff scenario, stick with me. The eight teams that were going to the playoffs have been locked in for about a month now. But as far as that 1-8 seeding, it came down to Thursday night. Four seeds locked in heading into Thursday evening. Top seeded Lynx set to face the 8 seed Liberty in the first round. And then you have the Atlanta Dream securing the 4 seed and the Dallas Wings locked into the 7 seed. So the 2-3 seed and the 5-6 seed still need to be figured out. Let's start with the 2-3. Golden State Valkyries, they could clinch the 2 seed by beating the LA Sparks, or if the Las Vegas Aces lose to the Mercury, both of them playing at 10 o'clock, the Aces, they could clinch the 2 seed if they beat the Mercury and the Valkyries lose. So we'll start with the Aces, and anytime Asia Wilson is in play, you know a win is well within reach.
2: I mean, you could put together a couple stop score sequences here. You are back in this game within a couple possessions.
3: Wilson left alone at the top of the key and drains it. 34 points tonight for Asia Wilson.
1: Asia Wilson taking the Aces to the 100-82 win over the Mercury.
3: Shot clock turned off, and Phoenix will dribble out the end of their regular season and send Vegas to the postseason. They did their part. They're hoping the Sparks can do their part in L.A.
1: WNBA league pass. So Aces needed a win. They got it. They also needed a Valkyries loss, which it really looked like they were going to get. Valkyries down by 10 with 3 minutes left to play.
4: Burton. Stokes in the lane. Stokes. Williams for three. She makes it. And the Valkyries go in front by one. 24 ticks left. Timeout LA.
1: That was 14 unanswered points. Gabby Williams with the three-pointer, 73-72 there in the fourth. Valkyries topped the Sparks 76-75. So it'll be Valkyries with the 2 seed, Aces in with the 3 seed. Now we go to the 5-6 seed battle. That's between the Indiana Fever and the Washington Mystics. Fever, they could clinch the 5 seed if they beat the Lynx, or if the Mystics lose to the Chicago Sky. The Mystics, they would clinch the 5 seed if they beat the Sky, and the Fever have to lose. To be fair, Fever playing the Lynx. Fever beat the Lynx on Tuesday, but the Lynx came with a bit of an axe to grind.
5: Rebound underneath by Williams. Out jumping Mo Billings. Okay.
6: Wow. You love a guard that can rebound the ball. Courtney Williams has some ups there. Watch out.
1: WNBA league pass. One of 6 threes from Kayla McBride pushed the Lynx to the lead of 36 points at that point in the third. Lynx had held Caitlin Clark to just 2 points. Of note, though, Kelsey Mitchell, she's been on fire all season, set a new WNBA single season record with 135 made threes. The Lynx, they already had that 1 seed, but this little get back for earlier in the week, 86-66, that 20-point win. So Fever loss. There we go. The Mystics, WNBA's youngest team. Can they take care of their end of business to lock up the 5 seed?
6: Tony Citron back on the floor, running the point guard spot. Jose Amar off the ball here in this possession. Iriafin with 4. Iriafin high off the window for a deuce.
1: Well, Kiki Iriafin says, yes, we can. WNBA league pass with the Fever loss and the Mystics win. Washington now the 5 seed, Fever the 6, and the playoffs are set and ready to tip off on Sunday. Well, tune in for baseball action later today as the Royals host the Guardians. 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
0: 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The Cleveland Guardians are fighting for the AL Central crown, and this weekend, they look to clinch the title in Kansas City when they face the Royals. 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
8: Hey, it's Evan Cohen. 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
10: 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DeAndre Swift and the Bears looking to get that Chicago magic cooking again.
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10: 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A marquee NFC matchup in primetime? This one's on. 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
1: Windy City, how about the winning city? We tried. Cubs, White Sox clinching their postseason berths, and with some history along the way, the WNBA playoffs are set. Valkyries, Aces, Mystics, Fever, that positioning set on the final day of the regular season while the Lynx have the top spot. And Thursday night football, Atlanta goes into Green Bay and gives it to them.
2: Bijan Robinson, huge game here tonight. 194 rushing yards and 29 carries and two touchdowns. Drake London, 9 catches, 194 in the receiving department. And the Atlanta Falcons, as time winds down, score a 35-14 win over the Packers.
1: 95.7 Big FM. That's the call out of Green Bay. We played you the call from the Atlanta Falcons radio off the top of the show. Two very different tones there. Green Bay had a 13-game home opener win streak on the line, and that was snapped. And instead, it's the Falcons with Michael Penix Jr. making his season debut. He started things off by throwing an interception, but ultimately, Falcons come away with the win. Michael Penix Jr. spoke with Scott Van Pelt on SportsCenter after the game.
3: Congratulations on a phenomenal night. Let's just start with you being back out there with the fellas. What was the most fun part about being able to put the uniform on and go out there in front of the nation and do your thing?
4: Oh my God, man, thank y'all for having me. You just said it, man, just being out there. That was the most fun part, to be able to be out there, you know, active, being out there to give my team everything I have to be able to help us get this win today. So it was awesome to be able to be out there.
3: Bijan and Drake both went absolutely berserk. I want to start with number 7. I mean, he's as good as there is, maybe the very best, most impactful guy in the league. How do you describe the impact and the gravity that guy has anytime you give him the football?
4: Man, he is the best. Let's make that clear. In my opinion, he is the best. You know, the things that he do on the football field is unreal. You know, but the thing about him that I love the most is how humble he is. You know, how he always putting God first, and he's always out here supporting and trying to be the best he can for his teammates. Man, it's awesome to be able to see him go out there and do the things that he do.
3: Yeah, I've had the opportunity, Michael, to visit with him often, and I'm always moved by that, right? Like, he's a faith-based guy, he's a team-first guy, and he's that good. I'm with you. He's an impressive guy across the board. As far as Drake London's night, he was remarkable as well, a 194. You haven't been able to play, but I assume that you've been getting reps because your ability to connect on the field, what accounts for that, to be able to click this fast in game action?
4: Yeah, I mean, we got so much bank reps from the last 2 years, and obviously this offseason, I feel like we did a great job of making sure we got all the extra reps that we needed so that whenever I did get back to point where I'm back out here healthy, you know, we were ready to go and we're on a roll, and that's what you saw today, and it was awesome to be able to see him do the things that he do.
3: Man, he was going through it in your last home game, and I mean, I get it. You know, it's frustrating. No one wants to get beat, and you got people talking junk at you. And tonight, to see him out there impacting the game like this, it just reminds us of who you guys are. And to go into Lambeau in a game where you're underdogs and not just win, but win like this, how effectively does that flush these first two games for your team as you guys look forward?
4: Yeah, I mean, we keep a 1-0 mindset each and every week. You know, we knew this was a new week. Obviously, it was a short week, but we just wanted to make sure we go out and execute. I feel like we got all the players, we got the coaches, we got everybody, the support staff all around us to be able to come out here and, you know, put up games like this. So it was awesome to be able to see it all come together, offense, defense, special teams, all complementing each other so that we can come out and get this big-time win.
3: Man, I've been following you since you were playing in college, wherever you were through those years, and we know that you've had to battle through injuries, and I guess that gives you an understanding of what it's going to take and what your body might feel like. But I'm interested right now, as you speak, I'm sure off the high of the win, but just physically, how do you feel relative to when you're completely healthy and everything's normal?
4: Man, I feel good. I feel really good right now. The offensive line did a great job of keeping me up, you know, this game. So it was awesome. But I feel really good. I feel confident. I feel comfortable. You know, I'm just trusting in God, trusting in the process each and every day. I'm going to get better. I'm going to get stronger. You know, I still want to get stronger. So, but I did feel good coming into this game. That's why I was out there playing. And, man, I can't wait to, you know, just continue to take another step each and every day.
3: So if I'm hearing you correctly, there's room to get physically more comfortable and feel physically more solid. Is that essentially what you're saying? There's room to grow from tonight?
4: Yeah, man, it's always room for improvement. They say that's the biggest room in the world, you know, so it's always room for improvement. So each and every day, I'm going to try to find a way to improve.
3: I know that's right. Hey, look, I've been at it a while. I'm with you. I'll be right there right next to you trying to get better, a little bit better for tomorrow. Hey, we'll see you in New Orleans, not this Monday, but next for Monday Night Football against the Saints. That'll be a special night. Look forward to seeing you down there. Congratulations on a phenomenal night tonight. You all were great.
4: Absolutely. Thank you for having me.
1: Room for improvement. It's not just a room. That's a whole house, and I need an addition, right? When we talk about week one injuries that are putting a nice bow on it by week three, Kyler Murray, Sam Darnold looking to get back to joining their respective teams and certainly on that path. A week two injury that is going to carry with the New York football Giants for a long time, though. The New York Giants going into week three with the reality of Jackson Dart being out for the season and his teammates letting that sink in.
5: He's my best friend, so, you know, it's a little emotional for me. It sucked to lose him, but we got to move on. You know, the team is still got a full season left. We got 15 games minimum left, and it's something we have to battle through and continue to work together as a team. You know, we have Jameis's back. He's going to go out there and perform and dominate the game, and I'm fully behind that, and I really do think that. And I think these guys came out here today to work really hard, and they bought in.
1: Cam Scataboo, a part of that Giants young and exciting trio that has yet to be and delayed again. Jackson Dart, Scataboo, Malik Nabers, now looking at another season where they're barely going to get to share the field. Dart and Nabers, they've played all of one full game together in two seasons. Dart and Scataboo, just five games in two seasons.
5: Yeah, I mean, the good thing is it's only year two and three, you know. You know, I got hurt last year. I didn't get to play with the guys. And then, you know, he gets hurt this year. It sucks. It does suck. But the bright side is we have a long future ahead of us. And, you know, with Malik being in year three, I'm in year two, Jackson in year two. I mean, we have a lot of football ahead of us. And, you know, it really does suck to be on that side of the fence. But, I mean, at the end of the day, we got to continue to work. You know, like last year I got hurt and they continue to work without me. So we got to continue to work. And, you know, Jackson's going to be here every day working his butt off to make sure that, you know, Jameis is in a good spot. The guys are in a good spot. And, you know, he's doing everything, whatever he can to help. So, you know, we're ready to go.
6: You know, just try to get on the field. You know, we can't, you know, it's sad to say, you know, you can't predict injuries and you can't predict season-ending injuries. It just happens. So, you know, it's a shame that it happens, but, you know, you go through it, you get back on the field, you try to stay healthy as much as possible.
1: 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Brewers denied the Phillies another night. It's all about punching that ticket to October. The Padres can clinch with a win at the Dodgers or a Diamondbacks loss. Well, the D-backs kept their narrow playoff hopes alive with a 12-8 win over the Rockies earlier on Thursday. So it would come down to the Padres.
7: Here's the 1-2 pitch. Bat swings, grabs it to the left side. Manny to his left has got it. Squares up, throws to first in time, and the ball game is over for the third straight year and the fifth time this decade. The Padres are postseason bound.
1: Sports Radio 97.3, the Fan, Fernando Tatis Jr. and Ethan Sales, they each had RBI singles in a three-run seventh inning. So the Padres beat the Dodgers 4-2 on Thursday night, clinched their franchise record third consecutive postseason berth and fifth in seven seasons. So in the National League, here's where things stand Padres clinched that berth. Dodgers did lock up a bye, and the Milwaukee Brewers, along with reaching that century mark, they secured home field advantage throughout the playoffs. Back in the American League, the Red Sox held off the Cleveland Guardians from clinching on Wednesday with a 1-0 shutout. But when it comes to Thursday night,
2: the 2-2 swung and drilled down the right field line, slicing toward the pesky pole, and it is gone! A home run! He snuck it inside the pesky pole, down the right field line, where it's just 302 feet.
1: It's another 1-0 decision, WTAM 1100, and it's that swing of the bat, just one, that sent the Cleveland Guardians to the postseason for the fourth time in 5 seasons. Angel Martinez, he's the difference. So here's where things stand for Cleveland. They are guaranteed at least an American League wild card. They keep that one-game lead over the Chicago White Sox. In the AL Central, the division winner is likely to earn that number 2 seed and a bye into the division series. Chicago, though, does have that head-to-head tiebreaker. There is no uncertainty for the Tampa Bay Rays and the New York Yankees, and no doubt that the Yankees rookie shortstop in George Lombard Jr. is ready for October.
8: All the way to the backstop. Here comes Lombard, and the play step, and he somehow made it before the tag by Hicks, and a walk to Volpe. It's 4-3 Tampa Bay.
1: George Lombard Jr. on Yes Network. RBI, a run scored in the 7th, game tied at 4. Lombard Jr. at the plate again.
8: The 2-2 deep to left field, going back Simpson, looking up, see ya, into the second deck. What a 2 innings for Lombard. A funky slide.
1: Yes Network, the rookie, 2-for-4, 3 RBI, 2 runs scored, and the Yankees take 3-of-4 against the American League leading Rays, 6-to-4 on Thursday evening. George Lombard Jr., he joined Yes Network after the win.
9: George, this team trailed the majority of the game by as many as 4 runs. What was it about the approach late for you guys that allowed you to battle back?
10: Just keep battling. That's the big focus. Obviously, big games here, just getting us ready for next week, getting us ready for October. So, just keep fighting, keep battling every at bat, and just try to scrape away.
9: Hey, you look at that 7th inning. You double down the left field to drive in a run, and then you scored on the wild pitch. Take me through that slide. How in the world were you safe on that play?
10: I kind of realized halfway down the line that I might be in trouble, so I had to come up with something, and try to find a way.
9: Were you even in awe of yourself that you were able to make that happen?
10: Just kind of in the moment, just kind of let my body take over and try to make a play.
9: What did the guys say to you when you got back to the dugout after that?
10: A little bit of everything, but it was pretty cool, and it was good just getting us back in the game and making a one-run game.
9: You didn't just get them back in the game, you then gave them the lead in that 8th inning. What do you make of the power lately that you've been displaying?
10: Yeah, it's just, I think that's something that just comes with, finding yourself and continuing to put the work in and just trying to be in a good place. So, I'm going to continue, stay with my routine and just trying to put good swings on balls and hopefully keep winning games.
9: How much more comfortable do you feel than when you first got up here?
10: Good. Yeah, it's baseball. It's always up and down, but I feel good right now, so I just got to keep riding it out.
9: You mentioned getting ready for next week. What do you feel like you need to do over the next 3 games to ensure that you are ready for Tuesday?
10: Yeah, it's just everyone continuing to, make sure we're in the right place, physically, mentally, whatever it is, just keep ironing out all the little things and get ready to go.
9: George, congratulations on a great night.
10: Thank you. Thank you, guys.
1: And he was in the right place all night. Cam Schlittler, he was finding the right place to finish his season with an American League best 1.95 ERA. Most things are buttoned up when it comes to the American League. But you have two teams and one more playoff spot. That comes down to the race for the AL West, Texas Rangers and Houston Astros. Houston holds the tiebreaker, but Texas holds the half-game lead in the standings. Rangers took care of business, 3-1 win over the New York Mets. Astros, they got some help from an unlikely source.
11: New pitcher for the A's is right-hander Elvis Alvarado. First batter he faces is Lucas Spence, and Spence hits this in the air, deep to right field, down the line, and that ball is gone! A three-homer game for Lucas Spence! His first three big league homers! And it is 7-5 Astros! How about Lucas Spence?
1: How about Lucas Spence? KBME 790 AM. Lucas Spence came into Thursday night with zero career home runs by the time he left. Yep, he had three of them. And where does that leave Houston and the Texas Rangers, right? Exactly where things started on Thursday. So that's three home runs for Spence. Pete Crow Armstrong, he had 40 of them, and then he added a 40th stolen base.
12: I was pretty emotional, I'm not gonna lie. I know I try and play it off sometimes like I'm all cool and but no, I mean, I got a little thrown off when I ran out into the outfield today and everybody had those flags. And I mean, again, like, I'm just I've never felt anything other than love when I've been here.
1: You know, guys who are cool and shh always say that they're cool and shh as well. So PCA 40 and 40, seventh Major League Baseball player to hit that benchmark. And he's certainly impressed. 11-time All-Star, 3-time National League MVP, Albert Pujols, who joined Amber and Ian.
13: What is crazy about him, man, is the adjustment that he was able to make from early in the season to now. If you look at it, I mean, his season didn't start the way that he wanted it to start, but he didn't give up. He made the adjustment, and I think this game is all about making an adjustment, and he has. And you might see him the MVP. I mean, he's having an unbelievable MVP season. I think if he's not the one that's going to win it, he's going to be one or two. So it's either going to be him or Otani. And right now, I believe he has the lead. You know, I mean, what he's able to do day in and day out, you know, it's pretty special.
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0: Number five.
1: 5 days from October baseball and teams punching their ticket to play Thursday night. In Chicago, the White Sox clinched their spot in the postseason for the first time since 2021. ESPN 1000 with the call.
3: Another 1-2. Rave hits a bouncer. Picked up by Antonacci to flip to Richards. Out at first. It's over. And the Chicago White Sox are playoff bound.
0: Number four.
1: Brewers already locked up their playoff spot, but they still had the chance for a franchise first. 620 WTMJ with the call.
4: First offering to Marsh. There goes the runner. It's a chopper. Right back to Senzatella. Off the mound to field. It throws to first in time. The Milwaukee Brewers, for the first time in franchise history, have secured 100 wins. 5-1 your final. Welcome to the Century Club Brewers. The records keep being broken and the standard keeps getting raised. The best.

0: final. Welcome to the Century Club Brewers. The records keep being broken, and the standard keeps getting raised. The best team in baseball into triple digits in wins here in 2026.
1: Number three.
2: While the Cubs joined their South Side brethren in the playoffs, their MVP was busy making even more history. Cubs Radio Network.
3: He's got that big lead right now. He's going. The pitch inside. Throw to second. Not in time. 40-40 for Pete Crow Armstrong. Listen to this crowd.
4: He got a great jump. As you said, Patty, had a big lead. He got a great jump. No chance of throwing him out.
3: Standing ovation at Wrigley for Pete Crow Armstrong. Just one more reason he's going to be the most valuable player in the National League.
1: Number two.
2: The Astros' Lucas Spence came into Thursday night with zero career home runs. By the time he left, he had three. KBME 790 AM on the call.
5: New pitcher for the A's is right-hander Elvis Alvarado. First batter he faces is Lucas Spence, and Spence hits this in the air, deep to right field, down the line, and that ball is gone! A three-homer game for Lucas Spence! His first three big league homers! And it is 7-5 Astros! How about Lucas Spence?
1: Number one.
2: And finally, the Guardians clinched their playoff spot thanks to a 1-0 shutout in Boston, getting all the offense they'd need on one swing of the bat. The great Tom Hamilton with the final call on WTAM 1100.
6: Now the set. Now the 1-2 delivery. Swing and a miss. Ball game. Got him with a splitter. And it never gets old, does it? Are headed to the playoffs for the fourth time in the last 5 years, for the eighth time in the last 11 seasons, and they shut out the Boston Red Sox 1-0 to punch their ticket to October baseball.
2: And finally tonight, the end of the season and an era in Connecticut. After 24 seasons, the Connecticut Sun played its final game at Mohegan Sun Arena ahead of the franchise relocating to Houston next year.
7: Bryce, shot pops off. 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Thank you, Connecticut Sun.
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8: 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The beginning of the season, we had the Dolphins basically lined up. So much of their offseason focus had basically been stripping that roster down to the studs. The Falcons right now 0-2 and got absolutely demoed by their division rival Carolina Panthers 34-3, a total non-compete. Cooper Rush Wikipedia page is under siege by angry Falcons fans. 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
1: 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Michael Penix makes his season debut as the Falcons and Packers clash on Thursday Night Football.
10: Play action, love, bootlegging, right throws.
11: Oh, yeah. Touchdown! Christian Watson in a Lambeau leap to the north end zone. They beat the good safety, Jesse Bates.
1: Playoff spots are on the line as more tickets are punched for October.
12: Swinging a high fly ball, well hit out into right center, and it is gone. Kyle Teal makes it 7-0. An ERA might be above 6 now as Teal punished that one.
1: The WNBA wraps its regular season in style.
13: And Williams floats in another mid-range J. Final 3 seconds of this first half. And Indy, yeah, they are just going to dribble this one out as the crowd rises to its feet. Could not have looked much better for McBride and Minnesota.
1: Plus, another MVP moment for MVP.
14: He's got that big lead right now. He's going. The pitch inside. Throw to second. Not in time. 40-40 for Pete Crow Armstrong. 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
15: Well, hey, it's not October yet, but if you've been looking for a reason to put those Halloween decorations out, look no further than the Major League Baseball schedule on Thursday night and all the teams punching their tickets to keep playing next month. 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
10: The Falcons are going to dominate and beat the Green Bay Packers. There's the final snap of the night from Michael Penix. And the final here at Lambeau Field is Atlanta 35 and Green Bay 14. The Packers see the Falcons victorious here at Lambeau Field for the first time since Matt Ryan's rookie year.
15: Throwing it back 92-9 the game. The Atlanta Falcons handing it to the Green Bay Packers, ending Green Bay's 13-game home opener win streak. It is a happy ending for the first start of the season for Falcons quarterback Michael Penix Jr., but it did not start out that way.
10: Penix from the pocket, looks, shoots it middle of the field, intercepted. Ball is picked off. It's Xavier McKinney, the seventh-year safety from Alabama. So McKinney takes the interception from Michael Penix to kill Atlanta's opening drive.
15: Well, that's kind of a rude welcome, right? Xavier McKinney giving Penix Jr. a welcome back in his first game since November of last year. That drive doesn't lead to anything for the Packers, but their next one of the first That one, it does.
10: All right, here we go. First down and goal to go just inside the five. Play action, Love bootlegging right. Throws.
11: Oh, yeah. Touchdown, Christian Watson in a Lambo leap to the north end zone. They beat the good safety, Jesse Bates.
15: 95.7 Big FM got the Lambo leap. Four of Jordan Love's 312 in the air right now. That was the first of two touchdowns, but that second one would not come until it was way too late. And after Falcons' Bijan Robinson had plenty of time to get to work.
10: Penix from under center. Robinson the lone setback. Zacchaeus in motion. Here's Penix handing to Robinson. Left side. Bijan, touchdown Atlanta. Bijan Robinson on the board with his first rushing score of the year.
15: Robinson, two touchdowns, 194 yards rushing on 29 carries. Second quarter, Falcons lead 10-7. Penix Jr. recovering nicely from that first drive.
10: Robinson flares to the right, in motion, Penix going to throw, caught, touchdown,
11: Hoop.
10: Austin Hooper, Arch's boy, California Cool is in the end zone.
15: 92-9 the game, Penix 18-25, 256 yards in the air, a touchdown, and yes, that interception. But it was the Falcons' run game and Bijan Robinson that defined the night. Falcons outrushed the Packers 242-17. That on the ground, Kevin Stefanski, plenty of things to feel good about, especially the run game.
16: Yeah, I thought the rush attack overall was outstanding. Really well designed by Tommy and Coach Callahan. And any of those runs, for them to work, it's got to be receivers blocking, tight ends blocking, and obviously the offensive line. So I thought the guys were all on the same page. You know, we got a good run attack when we're hatted up and we have a hat on a hat, and then give our runners the free guys. And I thought that happened a bunch of times today. And I thought Bijan and Brian were both outstanding.
15: Bijan, outstanding in a long way. He had 200 plus yards, third career game where he's done that. They've all been in prime time, by the way. Something about the lights, right? Well, he certainly impressed his teammate Drake London.
17: I mean, that's cool and all, but I'd be talking to my friends back home. I'd be tripping out that, like, Bijan text me and stuff like that. You know what I'm saying? Like, he's going to be a yellow jacket wearer. Like, seriously, gold jacket. So it's really, really cool and just blessed to be a part of something like that. I think it's dope. Little me is excited.
15: The way he's playing, he's going to have every color jacket. But what does Bijan think of that?
18: He's talking about future Hall of Famer?
15: Yes.
18: Oh, my gosh. Nah, I think Drake is a future Hall of Famer. Just as a person, obviously as a football player. But, I mean, it's just an honor for me to be on the same team as him. Like, you know, he pushes me so much. You know, sometimes in practice, like, I'm just like, I got to find it. I got to find it today. And I might not finish. And then he just like, nope, let's go. And I do the same thing to him. Like, that, we just push each other so much. And even today, like, I was joking around with him today. You know, he was wide open and he didn't want to score. And I'm like, it's all good, bro. I'll finish it for you. I was like, you don't got to score. But he just laughed about it. But that's just how our relationship is. Like, we talk about everything. And for him, like, shoot, more than a Hall of Fame player, like, he's a Hall of Fame teammate for me. So, you know, that's the biggest thing. And I know everybody appreciates him for what he does for our team and outside of the organization.
15: Of course, the big night tonight, though, Penix Jr. returning from that injury back in the starting role. He joined SVP on SportsCenter. I'll have that coming up later in the show. As far as the Packers, 21-point loss, their largest home loss under Matt LaFleur. Of course, he was hired back in 2019. Wake-up call, or what else is he calling it?
19: Well, I mean, I don't want to say that was the reason that we lost. I mean, they had 500 yards of offense. We had whatever it was. It was a boat whooping. So I'm not going to put it on one thing. Certainly, we definitely have to respond better, but that was at least three-quarter butt whooping right there.
15: A butt whooping, he says. Jordan Love knows he certainly can do a lot better.
20: Yeah, you know, I think it is difficult. You know, I think that's where I can improve at making quicker decisions, understanding the coverages, and where I can get the ball out and find completions. You know, I got to do a better job of just finding completions throughout the course of the game to help us stay on track as an offense and stay out of some of these, you know, bad situations, third and long, second and long. So, you know, I think there's always, NFL, like since I've been here, there's always going to be plays where there's going to be pressure. Sometimes you might have a little more time in the pocket, but as a quarterback, I got to operate a lot faster and be more accurate and just find completions to help us as offense.
15: So as week three is now officially rolling, some of those week one injuries getting to put a nice little bow on them. Seattle Seahawks quarterback Sam Darnold says he is, quote, striving to make his return to the starting lineup on Sunday.
21: Yeah, I think just mentally having confidence in my body, being able to go out there and, you know, if I need to take off, feeling good about sliding and you know, just doing all the football things, worrying about playing football, not worrying about the hip at all, just going out there playing football, playing fast.
15: Darnold missed most of game one, all of game two with that glute injury. He returned to practice on Wednesday, initially limited, full participant on Thursday. Coach Mike McDonald said he expects a decision today on if Darnold or Drew Locke will be that week three starter. But Darnold had so many good things to say about Locke, who has gotten them to that 2-0 start. He said it's unbelievable, but at the same time, not surprised at all. Another week one quarterback injury that fortunately did not last too long. Minnesota Vikings quarterback Kyler Murray cleared concussion protocols earlier this week. He's set to start week three against the Tampa Bay Buccaneers.
22: Of course. I mean, as a competitor, I want to play last week, you know, but I understand what, you know, the protocol is and how everything shakes out. But I'm excited. I'm excited to be back. And, you know, I'm thankful that we're 2-0. Shout out to Kars, you know, coming in, doing a great job. Couldn't be happier for him and this team. But just to be 2-0 in the situation right now is just amazing.
15: Now that's on Sunday. Looking ahead to Saturday, the ESPN Radio College Campus Tour, powered by Bloom Energy, is heading to Happy Valley for week four of college football action as Penn State takes on Wisconsin. 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All right, Chicago sports fans, these next few minutes are all for you.
23: Another 1-2. Rave hits a bouncer. Picked up by Antonacci to flip to Richards. Out at first. It's over. And the Chicago White Sox are playoff bound.
15: The Chicago White Sox clinching its first postseason berth since 2021. That's exciting in itself. But how about this? First team ever to make the postseason after back-to-back 100 loss seasons. White Sox GM Chris Getz joined the Chicago Sports Network.
24: What does it feel like to have this accomplished and watch the boys celebrate?
25: Yeah, there's nothing sweeter. I mean, there really isn't. I mean, the journey that we've been on, and it goes beyond certainly even this year, but this group, they love each other. They really do. Obviously, they're very talented, and what they were able to accomplish this year, I mean, it's something so special. It really is testament to obviously the player group, Will, and the staff, and what it means to our fans, just to be able to, for them to feel what they're feeling, which I would imagine is a lot of joy. Just to, the re-engagement of it all from our fan base is what makes this thing, you know, really indescribable. So,
24: Trevor Richards told me that he knew this team could make a playoff run when Braden Montgomery hit the walk-off against the Braves. Do you have a similar moment where you and the group started thinking this is real?
25: I mean, that was a significant moment. It's tough to, like, point to one or two moments. I think the biggest message and lesson of it all is when you've got a group that they're fearless, You've got a leader in Will Venable, our manager. You can accomplish anything. You really can. And so, you know, it's super rewarding for me. It is. You know, and to see these guys celebrate right now, get an opportunity to go to the playoffs. And, you know, the business is not finished. We got a chance at the division. I know these guys are going to show up. There's no concern with these guys. There isn't, because they show up every day and they go and they put their best effort forward to win baseball games. And I couldn't be any happier.
15: So that was in Kansas City, but back in Chicago, the Cubbies locked up their own postseason spot while Pete Crow Armstrong, man, he just kept making history.
14: He's got that big lead right now. He's going. The pitch inside. Throw to second. Not in time. 40-40 for Pete Crow Armstrong. Listen to this crowd.
0: He got a great jump. As you said, Patty, had a big lead. He got a great jump. No chance of throwing him out.
14: Standing ovation at Wrigley for Pete Crow Armstrong. Just one more reason he's going to be the most valuable player in the National League.
15: He keeps making that case anyway. Cubs Radio Network on the call. 40-40, that's your number to know for PCA. 40th stolen base made him just the seventh player in Major League Baseball history with 40 home runs, 40 stolen bases in a single season. He's the first since, well, not bad company, Shohei Ohtani, back in 2024. He's now the third youngest player in Major League Baseball history with that 40-40 season, behind only Alex Rodriguez and Jose Canseco.
2: Pairing the two together is cool, but I'm most happy that we get to kind of take a deep breath and again, just focus on this next series. We got some more games to win, and we got to win these three games to do our best to make sure we start the playoffs here.
15: Well, party's there, that's for sure. Cubs are back-to-back postseasons for the first time since they had that four-season streak from 2015 to 2018. Brewers, Phillies. The Phillies still trying to lock up its spot in the playoffs. They got a rubber match against the Brewers on Thursday night. Tied at one. Jake Bowers at the plate.
3: 2-2 pitch. And a ground ball back up the middle into center field, a base hit. Churio being waved around third. He will score standing up. And the Brewers take a 2-1 lead here in the eighth. So Churio works the leadoff walk. Steals second. And Bowers drives him in.
15: All right, Phillies are going to have to keep waiting. Brewers on their way to the 5-1 win and some franchise history on 620 WTMJ.
3: First offering to Marsh. There goes the runner. It's a chopper. Right back to Senzatella. Off the mound to field. It throws to first in time. The Milwaukee Brewers, for the first time in franchise history, have secured 100 wins. 5-1 your final. Welcome to the Century Club Brewers. The records keep being broken and the standard keeps getting raised. The best team in baseball into triple digits in wins here in 2026.
15: Jake Bowers joined Brewers TV after reaching that century mark.
4: He's been here a couple of years now. How hard is this accomplishment to do this in a season?
5: Yeah, it's not easy. It's not easy to win one game, let alone 100. So, you know, we'll be happy about it. We'll take it all in tonight, and then it's back to work tomorrow.
4: Well, this felt like a pretty classic Brewers win of how you guys have stacked up 100 wins. Good pitching, started with Shane Drouin, but then that big rally there in the eighth, Jake. The quality of the at-bats to get four hits and three runs against that Phillies bullpen.
5: Yeah. I mean, the first eight weren't pretty. I mean, Painter was pretty good tonight, so he made it tough. And then just stuck with it, kept going. Kept our heads in it, stayed in the fight, and strung a few together.
4: Overall, on the road trip, three series wins. You go 7-2. You said it's time to get back home for the last regular season series here. But what do you like about just how you guys have continued to just kind of keep the foot on the gas here despite clinching the division?
5: Yeah, for sure. I mean, I think that's the way to go about it. Keep preparing like you would any other day. Keep executing like you would any other day. And then, just super proud of the guys. I mean, that was a long road trip. I know everybody's pretty tired. So happy to head home to Milwaukee and play that last series.
15: Phillies needed a win to at least have a shot at clinching their fifth straight trip to the playoffs, so they get to try again for a third straight game on Friday night against Tampa Bay. So that playoff race not just reserved for Major League Baseball, positioning on the line in the WNBA, and that's coming up next.
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0: 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Takes a shot down the middle of the field.
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1: It is officially postseason in the WNBA. The regular season wrapped on Thursday night. Your playoff scenario, stick with me. The eight teams that were going to the playoffs have been locked in for about a month now. But as far as that 1-8 seeding, it came down to Thursday night. Four seeds locked in heading into Thursday evening. Top seeded Lynx set to face the 8 seed Liberty in the first round. And then you have the Atlanta Dream securing the 4 seed and the Dallas Wings locked into the 7 seed. So the 2-3 seed and the 5-6 seed still need to be figured out. Let's start with the 2-3. Golden State Valkyries, they could clinch the 2 seed by beating the LA Sparks, or if the Las Vegas Aces lose to the Mercury, both of them playing at 10 o'clock, the Aces, they could clinch the 2 seed if they beat the Mercury and the Valkyries lose. So we'll start with the Aces, and anytime Asia Wilson is in play, you know a win is well within reach.
2: I mean, you could put together a couple stop score sequences here. You are back in this game within a couple possessions.
3: Wilson left alone at the top of the key and drains it. 34 points tonight for Asia Wilson.
1: Asia Wilson taking the Aces to the 100-82 win over the Mercury.
3: Shot clock turned off, and Phoenix will dribble out the end of their regular season and send Vegas to the postseason. They did their part. They're hoping the Sparks can do their part in L.A.
1: WNBA league pass. So Aces needed a win. They got it. They also needed a Valkyries loss, which it really looked like they were going to get. Valkyries down by 10 with 3 minutes left to play.
4: Burton. Stokes in the lane. Stokes. Williams for three. She makes it. And the Valkyries go in front by one. 24 left. Timeout LA.
1: That was 14 unanswered points. Gabby Williams with the three-pointer, 73-72 there in the fourth. Valkyries topped the Sparks 76-75. So it'll be Valkyries with the 2 seed, Aces in with the 3 seed. Now we go to the 5-6 seed battle. That's between the Indiana Fever and the Washington Mystics. Fever, they could clinch the 5 seed if they beat the Lynx, or if the Mystics lose to the Chicago Sky. The Mystics, they would clinch the 5 seed if they beat the Sky, and the Fever have to lose. To be fair, Fever playing the Lynx. Fever beat the Lynx on Tuesday, but the Lynx came with a bit of an axe to grind.
5: Rebound underneath by Williams. Out jumping Mo Billings. Okay.
6: Wow. We love a guard that can rebound the ball. Courtney Williams has some ups there. Watch out,
1: WNBA League pass. One of 6 threes from Caleb McBride pushed the Lynx to the lead of 36 points at that point in the third. Lynx had held Caitlin Clark to just 2 points. Of note, though, Kelsey Mitchell, she's been on fire all season, set a new WNBA single season record with 135 made threes. The Lynx, they already had that 1 seed, but this little get back for earlier in the week, 86-66, that 20 point win. So Fever loss. There we go. The Mystics, WNBA's youngest team. Can they take care of their end of business to lock up the 5 seed?
6: Sony Citron back on the floor, running the point guard spot. Just Amar off the ball here in this possession. Iriafin with 4. Iriafin high off the window for a deuce.
1: Well, Kiki Iriafin says, yes, we can. WNBA League pass with the Fever loss and the Mystics win. Washington now the 5 seed, Fever the 6, and the playoffs are set and ready to tip off on Sunday. Well, tune in for baseball action later today as the Royals host the Guardians. 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
1: Windy City, how about the winning city? We tried. Cubs, White Sox clinching their postseason berths, and with some history along the way, the WNBA playoffs are set. Valkyries, Aces, Mystics, Fever, that positioning set on the final day of the regular season while the Lynx have the top spot. And Thursday night football, Atlanta goes into Green Bay and gives it to them.
2: Bijan Robinson, huge game here tonight. 194 rushing yards and 29 carries and two touchdowns. Drake London, 9 catches, a buck 94 in the receiving department. And the Atlanta Falcons, as time winds down, score a 35-14 win over the Packers.
1: 95.7 Big FM. That's the call out of Green Bay. We played you the call from the Atlanta Falcons radio off the top of the show. Two very different tones there. Green Bay had a 13-game home opener win streak on the line, and that was snapped. And instead, it's the Falcons with Michael Penix Jr. making his season debut. He started things off by throwing an interception, but ultimately, Falcons come away with the win. Michael Penix Jr. spoke with Scott Van Pelt on SportsCenter after the game.
3: Congratulations on a phenomenal night. Let's just start with you being back out there with the fellas. What was the most fun part about being able to put the uniform on and go out there in front of the nation and do your thing?
4: Oh my God, man, thank y'all for having me. You just said it, man, just being out there. That was the most fun part, to be able to be out there, you know, active, being out there to give my team everything I have to be able to help us get this win today. So it was awesome to be able to be out there.
3: Bijan and Drake both went absolutely berserk. I want to start with number 7. I mean, he's as good as there is, maybe the very best, most impactful guy in the league. How do you describe the impact and the gravity that guy has anytime you give him the football?
4: Man, he is the best. Let's make that clear. In my opinion, he is the best. You know, the things that he do on the football field is unreal. You know, but the thing about him that I love the most is how humble he is. You know, how he always putting God first, and he's always out here supporting and trying to be the best he can for his teammates. Man, it's awesome to be able to see him go out there and do the things that he do.
3: Yeah, I've had the opportunity, Michael, to visit with him often, and I'm always moved by that, right? Like, he's a faith-based guy, he's a team-first guy, and he's that good. I'm with you. He's an impressive guy across the board. As far as Drake London's night, he was remarkable as well, a buck 94. You haven't been able to play, but I assume that you've been getting reps because your ability to connect on the field, what accounts for that, to be able to click this fast in game action?
4: Yeah, I mean, we got so much bank reps from the last 2 years, and obviously this offseason, I feel like we did a great job of making sure we got all the extra reps that we needed so that whenever I did get back to point where I'm back out here healthy, you know, we were ready to go and we're on a roll, and that's what you saw today, and it was awesome to be able to see him do the things that he do.
3: Man, he was going through it in your last home game, and I mean, I get it. You know, it's frustrating. No one wants to get beat, and you got people talking junk at you. And tonight, to see him out there impacting the game like this, it just reminds us of who you guys are. And to go into Lambeau in a game where you're underdogs and not just win, but win like this, how effectively does that flush these first two games for your team as you guys look forward?
4: Yeah, I mean, we keep a 1-0 mindset each and every week. You know, we knew this was a new week. Obviously, it was a short week, but we just wanted to make sure we go out and execute. I feel like we got all the players, we got the coaches, we got everybody, the support staff all around us to be able to come out here and, you know, put up games like this. So it was awesome to be able to see it all come together, offense, defense, special teams, all complementing each other so that we can come out and get this big-time win.
3: Man, I've been following you since you were playing in college, wherever you were through those years, and we know that you've had to battle through injuries, and I guess that gives you an understanding of what it's going to take and what your body might feel like. But I'm interested right now, as you speak, I'm sure off the high of the win, but just physically, how do you feel relative to when you're completely healthy and everything's normal?
4: I feel good. I feel really good right now. The offensive line did a great job of keeping me up, you know, this game. So it was awesome. But I feel really good. I feel confident. I feel comfortable. You know, I'm just trusting in God, trusting in the process each and every day. I'm going to get better. I'm going to get stronger. You know, I still want to get stronger. So, but I did feel good coming into this game. That's why I was out there playing. And, man, I can't wait to, you know, just continue to take another step each and every day.
3: So if I'm hearing you correctly, there's room to get physically more comfortable and feel physically more solid. Is that essentially what you're saying? There's room to grow from tonight?
4: Yeah, man, it's always room for improvement. They say that's the biggest room in the world, you know, so it's always room for improvement. So each and every day I'm gonna try to find a way to improve.
3: I know that's right. Hey, look, I've been at it a while. I'm with you. I'll be right there right next to you trying to get better, a little bit better for tomorrow. Hey, we'll see you in New Orleans, not this Monday, but next for Monday Night Football against the Saints. That'll be a special night. Look forward to seeing you down there. Congratulations on a phenomenal night tonight. You all were great.
4: Absolutely. Thank you for having me.
1: Room for improvement. That's just a room. That's a whole house, and I need an addition, right? When we talk about week one injuries that are putting a nice bow on it by week three, Kyler Murray, Sam Darnold looking to get back to joining their respective teams and certainly on that path. A week two injury that is going to carry with the New York football Giants for a long time, though. The New York Giants going into week three with the reality of Jackson Dart being out for the season and his teammates letting that sink in.
5: He's my best friend, so, you know, it's a little emotional for me. It sucked to lose him, but we got to move on. You know, the team is still got a full season left. We got 15 games minimum left, and it's something we have to battle through and continue to work together as a team. You know, we have Jameis's back. He's going to go out there and perform and dominate the game, and I'm fully behind that, and I really do think that. And I think these guys came out here today to work really hard, and they bought in.
1: Cam Scataboo, a part of that Giants young and exciting trio that has yet to be and delayed again. Jackson Dart, Scataboo, Malik Nabers, now looking at another season where they're barely going to get to share the field. Dart and Nabers, they've played all of one full game together in two seasons. Dart and Scataboo, just five games in two seasons.
5: Yeah, I mean, the good thing is it's only year two and three, you know? You know, I got hurt last year. I didn't get to play with the guys, and then, you know, he gets hurt this year. It sucks. It does suck. But the bright side is we have a long future ahead of us, and, you know, with Malik being in year three, I'm in year two, Jackson year two. I mean, we have a lot of football ahead of us, and, you know, it really does suck to be on that side of the fence, but, I mean, at the end of the day, we got to continue to work. You know, like last year, I got hurt, and they continue to work without me, so we got to continue to work, and, you know, Jackson's going to be here every day working his butt off to make sure that, you know, Jameis is in a good spot, the guys are in a good spot, and, you know, he's doing everything, whatever he can to help, so, you know, we're ready to go.
6: You know, just try to get on the field. You know, we can't, you know, it's sad to say, you know, you can't predict injuries and you can't predict season-ending injuries. It just happens. So, you know, it's a shame that it happens, but, you know, you go through it, you get back on the field, you try to stay healthy as much as possible.
1: All right. 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Brewers denied the Phillies another night. It's all about punching that ticket to October. The Padres can clinch with a win at the Dodgers or a Diamondbacks loss. Well, the D-backs kept their narrow playoff hopes alive with a 12-8 win over the Rockies earlier on Thursday. So it would come down to the Padres.
7: Here's the 1-2 pitch. Bat swings, grabs it to the left side. Manny to his left has got it. Squares up, throws to first in time, and the ball game is over for the third straight year and the fifth time this decade. The Padres are postseason bound.
1: Sports Radio 97.3, the Fan, Fernando Tatis Jr. and Ethan Sales, they each had RBI singles in a three-run seventh inning. So the Padres beat the Dodgers 4-2 on Thursday night, clinched their franchise record third consecutive postseason berth and fifth in seven seasons. So in the National League, here's where things stand Padres clinched that berth. Dodgers did lock up a bye, and the Milwaukee Brewers, along with reaching that century mark, they secured home field advantage throughout the playoffs. Back in the American League, the Red Sox held off the Cleveland Guardians from clinching on Wednesday with a 1-0 shutout. But when it comes to Thursday night,
2: the 2-2 swung and drilled down the right field line, slicing toward the pesky pole, and it is gone! A home run! He snuck it inside the pesky pole, down the right field line, where it's just 302 feet.
1: It's another 1-0 decision, WTAM 1100, and it's that swing of the bat, just one, that sent the Cleveland Guardians to the postseason for the fourth time in 5 seasons. Angel Martinez, he's the difference. So here's where things stand for Cleveland. They are guaranteed at least an American League wild card. They keep that one-game lead over the Chicago White Sox. In the AL Central, the division winner is likely to earn that number 2 seed and a bye into the division series. Chicago, though, does have that head-to-head tiebreaker. There is no uncertainty for the Tampa Bay Rays and the New York Yankees, and no doubt that the Yankees rookie shortstop and George Lombard Jr. is ready for October.
8: All the way to the backstop. Here comes Lombard, and the play step, and he somehow made it before the tag by Hicks, and a walk to Volpe. It's 4-3 Tampa Bay.
1: George Lombard Jr. on Yes Network. RBI, a run scored in the 7th, game tied at 4. Lombard Jr. at the plate again.
8: The 2-2 deep to left field, going back. Simpson looking up, see ya, into the second deck. What a 2 innings for Lombard. A funky slide,
1: Yes Network, the rookie, 2-for-4, 3 RBI, 2 runs scored, and the Yankees take 3-of-4 against the American League leading Rays, 6-to-4 on Thursday evening. George Lombard Jr., he joined Yes Network after the win.
9: George, this team trailed the majority of the game by as many as 4 runs. What was it about the approach late for you guys that allowed you to battle back?
10: Just keep battling. That's the big focus. Obviously, big games here, just getting us ready for next week, getting us ready for October. So, just keep fighting, keep battling every at bat, and just try to scrape away.
9: Hey, you look at that 7th inning. You double down left field to drive in a run, and then you scored on the wild pitch. Take me through that slide. How in the world were you safe on that play?
10: I kind of realized halfway down the line that I might be in trouble, so I had to come up with something, and try to find a way.
9: Were you even in awe of yourself that you were able to make that happen?
10: It's kind of in the moment, just kind of let my body take over and try to make a play.
9: What did the guys say to you when you got back to the dugout after that?
10: A little bit of everything, but it was pretty cool, and it was good just getting us back in the game and making a one-run game.
9: You didn't just get them back in the game, you then gave them the lead in that 8th inning. What do you make of the power lately that you've been displaying?
10: Yeah, it's just, I think that's something that just comes with, finding yourself and continuing to put the work in and just trying to be in a good place. So, I'm going to continue, stay with my routine and just trying to put good swings on balls and hopefully keep winning games.
9: How much more comfortable do you feel than when you first got up here?
10: Good. Yeah, it's baseball. It's always up and down, but I feel good right now, so just got to keep riding it out.
9: You mentioned getting ready for next week. What do you feel like you need to do over the next 3 games to ensure that you are ready for Tuesday?
10: Yeah, it's just everyone continuing to, make sure we're in the right place, physically, mentally, whatever it is, just keep ironing out all the little things and get ready to go.
9: George, congratulations on a great night.
10: Thank you. Thank you, guys.
1: And he was in the right place all night. Cam Schlittler, he was finding the right place to finish his season with an American League best 1.95 ERA. most things are buttoned up when it comes to the American League, but you have two teams and one more playoff spot. That comes down to the race for the AL West, Texas Rangers and Houston Astros. Houston holds the tiebreaker, but Texas holds the half-game lead in the standings. Rangers took care of business, 3-1 win over the New York Mets. Astros, they got some help from an unlikely source.
11: New pitcher for the A's is right-hander Elvis Alvarado. First batter he faces is Lucas Spence, and Spence hits this in the air, deep to right field, down the line, and that ball is gone! A three-homer game for Lucas Spence! His first three big league homers! And it is 7-5 Astros! How about Lucas Spence?
1: How about Lucas Spence? KBME 790 AM. Lucas Spence came into Thursday night with zero career home runs by the time he left. Yep, he had three of them. And where does that leave Houston and the Texas Rangers, right? Exactly where things started on Thursday. So that's three home runs for Spence. Pete Crow Armstrong, he had 40 of them, and then he added a 40th stolen base.
12: I was pretty emotional, I'm not gonna lie. I know I try and play it off sometimes, like I'm all cool and but no, I mean, I got a little thrown off when I ran out into the outfield today and everybody had those flags. And I mean, again, like, I'm just I've never felt anything other than love when I've been here.
1: You know, guys who are cool and shh always say that they're cool and shh as well. So PCA 40 and 40, seventh Major League Baseball player to hit that benchmark. And he's certainly impressed. 11-time All-Star, 3-time National League MVP, Albert Pujols, who joined Amber and Ian.
13: What is crazy about him, man, is the adjustment that he was able to make from early in the season to now. If you look at it, I mean, his season didn't start the way that he wanted us to start, but he didn't give up. He made the adjustment, and I think this game is all about making an adjustment, and he has. And you might see him the MVP. I mean, he's having an unbelievable MVP season. I think if he's not the one that's going to win, he's going to be one or two. So it's either going to be him or Otani. And right now, I believe he has the lead. You know, I mean, what he's able to do day in and day out, you know, it's pretty special.
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0: Number five.
1: 5 days from October baseball and teams punching their ticket to play Thursday night. In Chicago, the White Sox clinched their spot in the postseason for the first time since 2021. ESPN 1000 with the call.
3: Another 1-2. Rave hits a bouncer. Picked up by Antonacci. The flip to Richards. Out at first. It's over. And the Chicago White Sox are playoff bound.
0: Number four.
1: Brewers already locked up their playoff spot, but they still have the chance for a franchise first. 620 WTMJ with the call.
4: First offering to Marsh. There goes the runner. It's a chopper. Right back to Senzatella. Off the mound to field. It throws to first in time. The Milwaukee Brewers, for the first time in franchise history, have secured 100 wins. 5-1 your final. Welcome to the Century Club Brewers. The records keep being broken and the standard keeps getting raised. The best team in baseball into triple digits in wins here in 2026.
0: Number three.
1: While the Cubs joined their Southside brethren in the playoffs, their MVP was busy making even more history. Cubs Radio Network.
5: He's got that big lead right now. He's going. The pitch inside. Throw to second. Not in time. 40-40 for Pete Crow Armstrong. 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

0: great jump. As you said, Pat, he had a big lead. He got a great jump. No chance of throwing him out.
1: Standing ovation at Wrigley for Pete Crow Armstrong. Just one more reason he's going to be the most valuable player in the National League.
2: Number two.
3: The Astros' Lucas Spence came into Thursday night with zero career home runs. By the time he left, he had three. 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
4: New pitcher for the A's is right-hander Elvis Alvarado. First batter he faces is Lucas Spence, and Spence hits this in the air, deep to right field, down the line, and that ball is gone! A three-homer game for Lucas Spence! His first three big league homers! And it is 7-5 Astros! How about Lucas Spence?
2: Number one.
3: And finally, the Guardians clinched their playoff spot thanks to a 1-0 shutout in Boston, getting all the offense they'd need on one swing of the bat. The great Tom Hamilton with the final call on WTAM 1100.
5: Now the set. Now the 1-2 delivery. Swing and a miss! Ball game! Got him with a splitter! And it never gets old, does it? Are headed to the playoffs for the fourth time in the last 5 years, for the eighth time in the last 11 seasons, and they shut out the Boston Red Sox 1-0 to punch their ticket to October baseball.
3: Tonight, the end of the season and an era in Connecticut. After 24 seasons, the Connecticut Sun played its final game at Mohegan Sun Arena. The franchise will relocate to Houston next year.
6: Bryce. Shot clock's off. It is officially sunset. 24 years. We'll never forget. Thank you, Connecticut Sun.
3: 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Thank you for every moment in between. 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
13: Hey, it's Gola. Coming up Friday, Falcons go into Lambeau and beat the Packers. How concerned should we be about Green Bay now? We'll discuss Friday on the Golas at 10 a.m. Eastern on ESPN.

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10: They were lost. 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
14: 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We love Lil Wayne. We love his remake, Green and Yellow, there. But, yeah, his squad, Smalls' squad, not ideal. Atlanta Falcons annihilate the Green Bay Packers last night on Thursday Night Football at Lambeau, 35-14. Green Bay has now lost 7 of 8 games dating back to last year. It was brutal for them last night. They got outgained on the ground, 242-17. That's roughly 14 times more yards for the Atlanta Falcons on the ground than the Green Bay Packers. Along with Packers fans Michelle Smallman, Chris Canty, Evan Cullen with you. Cece, I think, hi, good morning.
15: Good morning.
14: We just sit back now? Give her the floor?
15: I mean, here's the thing. I don't know what's worse. My New York Giants not having our quarterback for the season, or having Jordan Love as your quarterback for the season. I mean, can I get you some Bijan mustard with that L that you got on Thursday Night Football?
16: Wow.
15: I mean, Smalls, y'all let 2 skill position players for the ops go for a combined 400 yards from scrimmage. And guess what? It was the same plays over and over and over again. And I was just waiting for an adjustment. Nope, didn't happen. Bijan Robinson not in the game? Don't matter. We're going to give it to another B. Robinson, Brian Robinson, and he's going to take it in the end zone. At some point, professional pride has to kick in because they was making y'all love it last night. At your home opener, you got booed. The Cheeseheads came in booing the Falcons. The Boo Birds turned around on the Green Bay Packers. I don't know that I've ever seen that in being around the National Football League for over 2 decades. I don't know that I've ever seen the Green Bay Packers fans boo their team in their season's home opener.
14: Michelle, Packers fan, the floor is yours.
16: Those boos were warranted, and we talked about this yesterday. I asked you guys if you thought that that's what would happen if the Packers fell flat in their home opener and showed a continuation of the issues that we saw dating back to, what, week 15 of last year when this slide started. And we said if the crowd boos them, that's indicative of how bad the state of affairs is in Green Bay. Because you guys have been to Lambeau. You've sat with those fans. You know how out of character it is for them to react that way to their football team.
15: They're the nicest people in the world.
16: But they were not nice last night.
15: No.
16: Actually, I think the reaction was nice. It could have been much worse. They deserve to be as angry and as frustrated as they were last night because this football team is a mess. I don't know where to start. We're going to go full B-Rabbit on the show today. Mm. When Evan and I first met one another, one of the things that we bonded over is our love of the movie 8 Mile. Mm. And at the end of 8 Mile, B-Rabbit, Eminem, Bunny Rabbit in the movie, what he does to win the battle is he goes up there to Papa Doc and he says, I'm going to tell you everything bad about me so you have nothing to weaponize against me. And that's what we're going to do today with the Green Bay Packers. We're going full B-Rabbit on the Green Bay Packers. They cannot run the ball at all. At all. I knew the absence of Josh Jacobs was going to be problematic. I didn't think it would be this bad. They cannot protect the quarterback at all. You knew coming into the season that it was a fractured O-line, that there was a lack of experience, then injuries piled up, and you knew it was going to be bad. Jordan Love is under duress. I'm not making excuses for him because, boy, did he have some bad throws last night.
0: Yeah, he did.
16: But, my gosh, I'm concerned for him because he is getting no protection.
15: But even when he had protection, Smalls, he was missing throws. That was the part that was most alarming. Early in the first quarter, he's got it blocked up, and Kirk Herbstreit and the broadcast crew are talking about it, and he just airmails a slot fade. Like, there are throws that are there to be made, and he's not making them. And when you pay a guy $55 million a year, you expect him to be able to elevate the players around him, and he just, quite frankly, is not doing that. Now, I'm not going to say that the offensive line being in shambles doesn't matter. Zach Bakobuele being out for the season is a problem. Aaron Banks last night being out was a problem. Josh Jacobs being on the commissioner's exempt list is a problem. But just because you didn't cause the issue doesn't mean it's not your problem to fix. And that's my issue with Jordan Love. Now, the other thing that I think needs to be said is his coach, Matt LaFleur, has to give him some assistance. And I didn't see that in any way, shape, or form, from creativity to game management. All of those things were problems for the Green Bay Packers last night. The 4th-and-1 in the red zone, after you come out and have a statement drive at the beginning of the second half, I don't understand why you're going for it, and I don't understand the play call. That was a situation where you take the field goal, you cut it to a one-possession game, and then you see what happens. You make Michael Penix play with a little bit of pressure on him and make him feel the Green Bay Packers offense moving the ball on the other side. Nope, you didn't do that. Falcons get the stop. They go on to score 17 unanswered points across the next three drives, and that was the game. Now, the worm turned with the roughing the passer early on. I get that. But to me, in those moments, when you have those consequential decisions as a head coach, you have to do better. And looking at a three-game sample size to start this season, it feels like the Packers organization made a mistake bringing Matt LaFleur back.
4: B-Rabbit, you may continue.
16: We've addressed the run game, non-existent. We've addressed the offensive line in shambles. CeCe, I'm glad you brought up Jordan Love because he's absolutely on the list. We said coming into this season without Micah Parsons that Jordan Love had a golden opportunity. The storyline was there. Then the Josh Jacobs situation unfolds and you're like, okay, even more so. You don't have your closer, your quarterback on defense. The run game is going to be problematic. And you have an opportunity to step up and exert yourself in a different way. We've talked about Jordan Love having the tools, having the talent, and just needing to put it together consistently. We've talked about Jordan Love coming alive on the back half of seasons. We said this was the time for you to put the talent to the test and show that you can carry the Green Bay Packers through adversity. And he has done anything but that. He's completed 52% of his passes this season. That's the second lowest percentage through his team's first three games in the past 20 seasons. The second lowest in the NFL since Sam Bradford in 2011. I witnessed that. That wasn't great. Among quarterbacks with at least 100 attempts. He can't make plays happen. The receivers are they're dropping balls, which was a problem last season. The defense is a problem. Through two games, they were able to stop the run. I don't know what happened last night. Heading into this game, I thought, okay, Michael Penix Jr. coming back, maybe they'll be heavy on Bijan Robinson, and that could be favorable for the Green Bay Packers because they were holding their opponents to 2.9 yards per carry through two games. That was a disaster last night. Anybody in a Falcons uniform ran all over them. But I think what bothers me the most about what we're seeing from the Green Bay Packers goes back to something that Evan Cohen pointed out last year. They are sloppy, they are undisciplined, and they look lifeless. Last year, when the Green Bay Packers got absolutely punked by Ben Johnson and the Chicago Bears, Evan Cohen stormed in here and said, your team has no grit. They have no edge. They need to be furious about the way that this team had a free fall at the end of last season. And with Ben Johnson talking cash money, the Packers had no response. They were up double digits in that game, and they let the Chicago Bears storm back and beat them. We had to watch Caleb Williams grating cheese on the set after the Chicago Bears won the division and beat you at their house. And I said coming into this season that week one was a must win, and you guys laughed at me. And I knew it was a must win because if you did not set the tone early, I was afraid of this. And as much as I like Matt LaFleur, and as much as I advocated for him to come back, this is on him. I know that there are certain things that are out of his control. The Josh Jacobs situation, out of his control. The injuries, out of his control. But he has to find answers as a coach. And there are no adjustments being made. There's no spark with this team. And they look sloppy and lifeless. And as somebody who is a Packers fan and who chose this team, this is a foreign place for me to be in because since I picked the Green Bay Packers, it's been nothing but an organization and a team to be proud of. And last night, it was anything but that.
4: And his name's Clarence.
16: And he lives at home with both parents, and his parents have a real good marriage.
4: They don't want to battle. They don't want to battle. He's shook. No such thing as halfway crooks. They need some crooks on that team, as CC always says. You need a couple of guys that have a screw loose. Honestly. And the Green Bay Packers, last night, rolled over for dead. I'm going to give you a quick note on something, and then coming back, wait till you hear what one of their players said to their fans after they got their butts kicked last night, 35-14. Here's a note. ESPN Wisconsin does pre- and post-game shows for the Green Bay Packers, obviously, as one would expect. The post-game show last night started with a little bit more than 2 minutes to go in the fourth quarter. And there was a debate on the air as to whether or not it should have started with 8 minutes and 18 seconds to go. They started the post-game show before the game hit zero for a home game against the Atlanta Falcons that they lost by 21 points.
0: They could have started at halftime.
4: And they started that post-game show because the game was so far over, and the main topic of conversation right off the bat is this the worst team in the NFL. Mark Tauscher went through, former Packer, went through whether or not they'd be favored in a game against the Tennessee Titans. The Atlanta Falcons had how many trips to the red zone prior to last night?
16: Zero.
4: They started a quarterback who hadn't played in 10 months.
15: They got down there five times last night. Scored touchdowns on four of them.
4: And CC, why don't you now, for a second,
15: what's up?
4: Please do a Green Bay Packers first round draft preview.
15: Yeah, congratulations to the Packers. Your pick belongs to the Jets or the Cowboys. And why it's either is because the Jets get the more favorable of the Cowboys' first round picks, whether it's the Cowboys' pick or the Packers' pick. At this point, I don't know which one will be the best pick for the Jets. That in and of itself is damning.
4: Coming up, wait till you hear what a Packers star player had to say about the Packers fans. And congrats to the Falcons. Oh, by the way, we're on Sportsmanlike, presented by Progressive Insurance.
17: 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We'll tell you about that. 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

0: ESPN Radio. We heard him there. I have a feeling we may see him.
1: You know what, Smalls? This is your fault. This is your fault. I blame you.
2: Go on.
1: You had an opportunity last Sunday to go watch your team play in what has become your hometown. You could have went over to MetLife Stadium. Instead, you went to the Ops down in Atlanta and watched them play.
0: You know,
1: and even though they got smoked, I just feel like the decision to do that opened the door for the Atlanta Falcons to upset your team on a short week.
0: I'm glad you brought that up. Let's pretend she's not here for a second, CeCe.
1: What's up?
0: You know how she always comes in and she's like, you know, I'm good at lifting people's spirits. I'm always, like, if I go to a game, the team that I'm rooting for always wins. I'm there. I have this great record at the Packers games. We have, you know, you were rooting for the Giants in the Thursday night football game. She shows up and elbows her way in there and the Giants won. Yeah. They beat the Eagles and all these different things. You know, she showed up for the Falcons last week.
1: Yeah.
0: Maybe she gave them the good luck for this week. I'm just saying.
3: Before we get into Tucker Kraft, we just heard Harry. Do you want to, for the people that didn't listen, go back in the podcast, but do you want to hear how Smalls responded to it? And this is part of the issue with the Packers that you were talking about, Ev, where they're not gritty enough. This was Smalls' response to that trash talking yesterday.
2: So what happens when the Green Bay Packers do what they're supposed to do, favored by 4.5, mind you, at home, and beat the Falcons? What are you going to do on SportsCenter then? What's the note going to say on Friday morning then? Sorry, Smalls, you're amazing. Your hair looked awesome yesterday. Sorry that I ever deigned to think that the Falcons, even with Michael Penix Jr. back, could ever beat the Green Bay Packers. What's the note going to say then, Harry? What, you know, you think that wasn't tough enough?
3: Smalls, you invited them into your home to put their feet up, grab your plate, and boss you around.
0: Yeah, we're going to play the Tucker Kraft sound in a second, so I just want to go through just some notes on this. Just storylines that are, I believe, correct me if I'm wrong, on the table for your squad right now.
2: Let's hear them.
0: Okay, and you went B-Rabbit, go back and listen on the podcast, the first segment, basically saying all the bad things about your team. Okay, so job security for Matt LaFleur and Brian Gutekunst, head coach, general manager. Topics of conversation on the table. Agreed?
2: Agreed.
0: Micah Parsons, when he comes back, should he rush back? His role in this team, if they're this bad, are they going to scrap everything? And could potentially he be somewhere else at some point? Fair? I don't mean in season with Micah, but
2: yeah, I was going to say that one feels a little too presumptive, but I understand why the conversation would arise.
0: The one that CeCe brought up, the draft pick conversation about that and going in a different direction. Okay.
2: Brutal.
0: Them being the worst team in the NFL.
2: On the table.
0: Okay. So fans booing. We discussed it yesterday. We said what happens if they are actually losing to this godforsaken Atlanta Falcons team, which is not godforsaken anymore because they beat the Packers. Well, to the fans' credit, I'm going to say, I didn't think the Packers fans had that in them to do it that way. They had a little Northeast in them, if we're going to be honest.
2: They did.
0: And they were booing at halftime and then booing, obviously, throughout the game. And here is what the star tight end, Tucker Kraft, had to say post-game about the fans booing.
4: Yeah, it's pretty tough. You know, like everyone pictures Lambeau Field and the... Not boos. I don't picture boos. I picture my home stadium. That's tough. It's pretty disappointing.
5: Especially for a home opener.
4: Especially for a home opener. It's pretty disappointing. It's not going to help us win. Like, I don't know what people think that's going to rally us or something like that. But, you know, that's we're grown men. We're mentally strong enough, capable enough to get back on the field and play ball. But probably much easier with the 70,000 people behind us rather than opposing us.
0: What?
2: Then give them something to get behind. If you don't like the boos, give them something to cheer about. If you don't like it, play better. And honestly, you should be thanking them for their patience. Because this dates back to week 15 of last season. And I know this was the home opener, so they've been baking in this for a while. But any other fan base, or a lot of other fan bases, I should say, would not have let it go on this long before they let you know how upset that they were. And I don't know what the Green Bay Packers players expect from the fans. This is a group that loves their team. This is a group that supports their team all the time. But that also comes with a little handshake agreement. You're supposed to make us proud. And I don't know what was on the field last night that Green Bay Packers fans could feel proud about.
1: Yeah, I don't want to hear that from Tucker Kraft. I don't want to hear that from somebody that just signed a four-year, $75 million deal. Have a nice cup of shut the hell up and go back to the drawing board and figure out how your offense can be better. Because last night, the defense did a great job of setting the tone early. First drive of the game, Xavier McKinney comes up with a pick,
0: yep.
1: Gives the ball to the Packers offense at midfield. They proceed to go three and out, gaining 1 yard and putting the ball away. What the hell was that? Your defense took advantage of Michael Penix not playing football since November of 2025, coming off of a knee reconstruction. They took advantage of it. They set your offense up to have a fast start, and they could do nothing with it.
2: It was so bad.
1: And then turn around on the other side later in the first quarter. What comes back to bite the Green Bay Packers? The damn penalties. The Brenton Cox roughing the passer after you already got off the field with an incomplete pass. Guess what? New set of downs for the Atlanta Falcons. Very next play, Bijan Robinson rips one off for 55 yards. They get to the red zone for the first time all season long. These are things that are inexcusable. And to me, I understand Jordan Love is the focus of a lot of critique about the Green Bay Packers this season. But this is where the head coach deserves a lot of blame. Because either you're coaching it or you're letting it happen.
2: Bingo.
1: Either way, you're accountable for it. Your offense getting out the slow starts, that's on you, the head coach. Your defense getting penalties at the most inopportune times, giving the other team life, extending drives, that's a problem. We saw that in the fourth quarter, week one against the Minnesota Vikings with their backup quarterback. They had a drive where they had four penalties on defense that led to the Minnesota Vikings being able to get a touchdown, get back in that game. So, again, this is on Matt LaFleur as much as it is on anybody else. And after watching this team for the first 3 weeks of the season, it's on the board that the Green Bay Packers made a mistake in bringing Matt LaFleur back to coach this team. He can be a good coach. He just might not be the right coach for this franchise at this time.
2: Evan, last season, and I brought this up last segment, but I want to circle back on this because I actually think it's very important. Evan last season said that the Packers had no fight in them, that they had no grit. No edge. And I was dismissive of that. But Cece, you talk about this being on Matt LaFleur. When you watch this team and how lifeless they are, what does that say to you about Matt LaFleur and the messaging that's in that locker room? When you hear Tucker Kraft making excuses and blaming the fans, essentially, for the booze instead of taking accountability and having some fight, what does that tell you about Matt LaFleur and the messaging that this team is getting?
1: Yeah, Smalls, I mean, it's not great. It's not great. The head coach, after a game, win or lose, addresses the locker room. You got a 10-minute cool-down period before the media can come into the locker room to talk to the players.
2: Mm-hmm.
1: And usually, in those post-game interviews, the players parrot what they heard the head coach say in that 10-minute period when he's addressing the team.
0: That's the quote-unquote script, in essence.
1: That's what it's supposed to be.
0: Yeah.
1: For Tucker Kraft to say that, for that to be the response, is absolutely tone deaf. Now, Matt LaFleur, to his credit, said all the right things.
2: He did. He says he doesn't know what we're doing well.
1: He took accountability. He says we don't have an identity. We don't know what we're doing well. Okay, he did that. Mm-hmm. Jordan Love, I thought, said the right things, even though you really don't want to hear that from Jordan Love. He said the right things. What Tucker Kraft did was not the right thing. Absolutely not. And I go back to the head coach trying to find ways, trying to find answers to the test for his guys. And it didn't seem like from an X's and O's standpoint or from a game management standpoint, Matt LaFleur did that last night. You had a football game, a whole football game in the regular season, and your team rushed the ball less than 10 times. How the hell is that possible with a makeshift offensive line? I can tell you this secret, Smalls. Offensive linemen, they're better going forward than they are going backwards.
2: Yeah.
1: They just are. So if you got a lot of guys that are just guys and not special or extraordinary in any way, then why wouldn't you try to make it a physical game at home. Take pressure off your quarterback. Take pressure off the offensive lineman. I can tell you this. If those guys got to drop back 55 times, it's not going to end well. Why would you do that to them? You put them at a disadvantage. And the Atlanta Falcons defensive linemen were more than willing to oblige.
0: Are the Dolphins better than the Packers? I don't know. We're going to find out Sunday. Dolphins host the Chiefs here on ESPN Radio, 12 p.m. Eastern, and the ESPN app. Football Sunday on ESPN Radio, presented by Gusto. I just give one piece of advice to everybody that I have taken and Smalls has taken. Every time you think Canty's nuts for something he's predicting or saying, just take 1 second to say, maybe I'm nuts. And then you still may think he's nuts, but take the 1 second to say, maybe I'm nuts. He picked the Packers before the season in last place.
2: He did.
0: We all said, you're nuts. If the Minnesota Vikings win on Sunday, the Green Bay Packers, in essence, are 3 games back of the division lead 3 games into the season. The Packers clearly need some five-hour energy to get going here.
1: Yeah, they do.
2: Send them a case, CC.
1: And I'm here to tell you all about it, especially after the Falcons fans went into your stadium, took over Lambeau Field. That's a damn shame. But there is a new flavor of 5-Hour Energy that can get the Lambeau faithful back on their feet. You got Jelly Donut 5-Hour Energy Shots with that sweet, tangy raspberry flavor. 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
2: 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I'm from the Loop, and I'm proud. Welcome back to On Sportsmanlike here on ESPN Radio, alongside the Ocho, Evan Cohen, and our Super Bowl champion, Chris Canty. I am a miserable Packers fan, Michelle Smallman.
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2: 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And this is a very appropriate power rankings for me, gentlemen, on this Friday, because today I am ranking the top five teams in the NFL who need to keep it a buck. What does that mean? Well, maybe we can harken back to last season when the great American poet, Cameron Anthony Ward, quarterback, Tennessee Titans, said this about his football team.
4: If we keeping a buck right now, we ass.
2: So which teams, through 2 weeks, or some of them through 3 weeks, perhaps on this list, and the NFL need to keep it a buck after 2 weeks? Let's kick things off.
0: Number five.
2: This one is not a surprise. And they're number five on the list because we expected them to keep it a buck. The Miami Dolphins. 0-2. But that's where we expected them to be.
5: Yeah, you know why?
2: Why?
5: Mambo South, as you say.
2: Oh, Evan! I walked myself into the draft.
5: Jeff Hafley! They got him! It's Lambo South! GM comes from there. Malik Willis. And I kept saying, why do you want to be Lambo South? I don't think Lambo wants to be Lambo North.
2: CC, I got to tell you, I don't know what hurts more this morning. Me having to take the heat from everybody about my Green Bay Packers looking terrible through 3 weeks, or Evan Cohen being right.
5: A lot.
6: Well, I mean, listen, there's a reason why the Miami Dolphins are bad, right? It's a $300 million cap. Right now, that's their total cap allocations. $183 million of that is dead cap. From players that aren't there.
2: Brutal.
6: So, like, I understand.
5: Better than some of the alive players, though.
6: I understand why the Dolphins are bad. There are reasons for them to be that. This is their regularly scheduled program after they cut bait with Tua.
2: Do you know what this is? This season for the Dolphins is the consequences of your own action season.
6: Yeah, when you pay a quarterback that's not worth that kind of money, top of the market prices, you're going to get this result. And you're wondering right now, if the Green Bay Packers are slowly and surely on their march to being that.
2: We'll talk about them in a second.
6: Okay.
2: Next one.
0: Number four.
2: Unfortunately, it's the Washington Commanders. You got to keep it a buck. Things are not going to get better for you. Jaden Daniels dislocates his left elbow. The team didn't look good prior to that. They're sitting there at 0-2, the basement of the NFC East. I think they're going to have a permanent residence there, probably start paying a mortgage there. This team wasn't great before that. Then Jaden Daniels gets injured. Keep it a buck. Things are not going to turn around for the Washington Commanders.
5: Yeah, I think you're probably right about that, especially because of the injury, as you mentioned, to Jaden. Who knows when he's going to be back. Yeah, you really probably think this all started in Washington maybe between 2010 and 2013 when Matt LaFleur was there?
2: Oh, my gosh. Next.
0: Number three.
2: Yes, they're coming off a win, but we got to keep it a buck with the Cleveland Browns. Do not fall into the fool's gold trap here. Yes, Deshaun Watson and the Cleveland Browns beat the Tampa Bay Bucks 23-19 in week two to pull to 1-1. But don't let that fool you. This team is still not good. Deshaun Watson hadn't played since 2024. I don't think we're going to be able to see this team string together some wins and give their fan base something to be excited about. By the end of the season, we'll still be talking about their Super Bowl being the draft. Keep it a buck. They're not good.
5: Do you think Elgton Jenkins brought over the losing culture from Green Bay to Cleveland?
6: Nah, that was clearly there.
5: Oh, those are there already?
6: Yeah, that was there already.
2: You can't pin the Browns on the Packers. Come on now.
6: The Browns don't need to import losing. They already got that.
4: Are we keeping a buck right now?
2: That's a natural resource in Cleveland, okay? We don't need to
6: abundance.
2: Import it.
6: It's of abundance by Lake Erie.
2: Yeah, don't you put that Cleveland Browns evil on Green Bay, okay? Maybe some of these other ones you can find a through line. Not there. Next one.
0: Number two.
2: I'm sorry to do this to you, CC, but the New York Giants. And it's just the reality of the situation. They looked so good in week one versus the Dallas Cowboys. But With Jameis Winston under center after Jackson Dart has that knee injury and he's going to be out for the rest of the season. I got to keep it a buck. We know who Jameis Winston is. Excellent television personality. Not so much.
5: Why did you say it like that?
2: I don't know. Excellent television personality. Not so much under center.
6: I thought she was mocking Jameis.
5: I don't know what was going on.
2: I don't think I was. I don't know. I'm off today. The Packers have thrown me off.
6: Okay.
2: But I don't have faith in Jameis Winston. And I think we need to keep it a buck with the New York Giants that this is unfortunately going to be a lost season for them.
6: Yeah, the only question that I have about the Giants is how bad does it get and whether that leads to them considering taking a quarterback in April's draft. That's the only question I have about the situation. It's bad. I didn't think it would get this bad this quickly, but the Jackson Dart injury puts all options on the table.
2: Well, let's get to number one.
0: Number one.
2: And Pat, mate, can you play the Cam Ward drop again? Because I think it's important setting this up.
4: If we keeping a book right now, we ask.
2: The Green Bay Packers are number one on this list. And here's why.
6: Earned, not given.
2: Earned. No, thank you for saying it that way.
3: Oh, no!
7: About the
5: oh, no, there he is.
3: Are we playing cheese this morning?
5: Harry Douglas
3: is
5: here.
3: We're doing this morning.
5: He's here. He's in the building.
3: We're playing cheese this morning. How small?
6: Let me get out of the way. Let me slide out of the way.
2: I earned this.
5: Let me slide right there.
3: Oh, no, Cece, don't worry.
6: No,
3: I'm here.
5: He's staying.
2: He's going to stay.
6: No, you sit down.
3: I'm here to stay. I'm here to stay.
6: You good.
3: Well, well, well. Look what we have here.
2: What do we have?
3: Mrs. Smallman.
2: It's me. Hello.
3: We have exercised the demons, ladies and gentlemen. There's more than one way to grate cheese, trust me. You can chop it, you can do it right here in this little grater. However you want to do it. What's the saying? Go, Pat, go. Dun, dun, dun, dun, dun, dun. No, Pat, no.
2: There are no positives on this team, so.
3: Now, Smalls, I know you, you know, there's this famous rapper by the name of Lil Wayne that enjoys, you know, unsportsmanlike, you know.
2: Shout out to
3: Wayne. Tell him I said.
2: Oh, no.
3: G5 sitting on the runway. The greatest thing about last night is hearing the chants from the Atlanta fans that went all the way up to Green Bay, Wisconsin. ATL. ATL. They were like, what are they saying out there? I'll tell you what they're saying. ATL. Because you know what the Falcons did to the Packers? Sent them to hell.
2: Ran all over them.
3: ATL. They sent the Packers to hell.
6: How does the song go? Come to your track, take over your track.
3: Oh, don't worry. Coming into this next segment, you will hear the song about what the Falcons did to the Green Bay Packers last night. I couldn't hardly sleep. I said, Michelle, it's on in the morning. I could not wait.
2: Well, don't worry. I'm going to marinate in this loss like some fondue because it was awful last night, and I have earned every ounce of what Harry Douglas is about to do next segment.
5: Harry will continue.
3: Coming up next.
5: Oh, go ahead. Sorry.
2: It's his seat now.
3: The thrashing Harry Douglas has provided for not only Michelle, but all the doubters out there. Big Penix Energy on Sportsmanlike.
8: 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We'll tell you about that. 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
3: Penix going to throw. Caught! Touchdown! Ooh, Austin Hooper! California Cool is in the end zone.
4: Michael Penix took advantage of what his offense gave him, and it's been a long time since we saw a Falcons quarterback do that. A
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6: 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Amanda Gifford's Penn State team.
7: Let's go. Shout out
6: takes
7: to
6: on my squad, Wisconsin. 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
8: Wait a minute. You're doing too much talking. Let the song play for a second. Give it about 10 seconds, Evan.
9: That's Harry Douglas, by the way.
8: Yeah, you walk in that trap and take over that trap. Boy, I'm so proud of my Falcon boys right now. Michelle, I hate to do it to you, but...
7: No, you don't.
8: Nobody's exempt from the lashing. Nobody.
7: You know what I like to say, Harry? If we don't like it, we should have played better.
8: There you go. That's a great mindset. That's a great mindset.
7: I wish that the Packers had that mindset last night.
8: Evan, proceed.
6: It's great. Harry Douglas is here. You'll see him on SportsCenter coming up. You'll see him on Get Up, First Take, and, of course, Freddie and Harry weekdays, 5 p. to 8 p. Eastern time. Here's the game setup, okay? So for those just tuning in and you're unaware of what happened last night, Harry Douglas, amongst other teams, Tennessee Titans, played for the Atlanta Falcons. Harry Douglas lives in Atlanta. Harry Douglas takes so much pride in his Falcons team, the players on the field, the organization off the field, his buddy Matt Ryan, who runs it, all of this. And he's taken a lot of hits over the last 2 weeks of the NFL season. And Michelle Smallman is a diehard Green Bay Packers fan. And Harry's team was looked at as maybe the worst team in the league. And last night they won 35-14 against the Packers, who have now lost 7 of 8 games. And Atlanta rushed for 242 yards and 3 touchdowns. The Packers rushed for 17 yards. That's basically 14 times more in terms of the rushing. The fans were booing the Packers. The game was at Lambeau. And now we're talking about job security, head coach, general manager. What is the quarterback exactly? What is his future? CC has pointed out, just as a reminder, you can't play for the draft. They don't have their pick. The ESPN Wisconsin postgame show started with 2 minutes to go in the game because it was over last night. Harry Douglas, from an X's and O's perspective, what did you see last night?
8: I seen a team in the Green Bay Packers, and I don't normally say this often about football teams, but the Green Bay Packers are a soft football team. Mm. On offense and defense in every single phase of the game. The inability to protect the quarterback in offensive line-wise and not provide time for Jordan Love, but also the inability to run the football effectively. In their first two ball games, rushed for under 70 yards in both of those matchups. To not even have 20 yards rushing last night and that 4th-and-1 at the Atlanta Falcons 8-yard line told me everything I needed to know about the identity and the mindset of this football team. You pass the football on 4th-and-1? I get it. You don't have Josh Jacobs. But at the same time, where's the pride? Where's the dignity and the guys that are actually on that offensive line to say, you know what, coach? Call a run here. He didn't even feel comfortable running a quarterback sneak with his quarterback, Jordan Love. So that lets you know up front they're soft. And then the inability to stop the run on the opposite side. And I get it. Bijan Robinson is a top 10 player and the best running back in the National Football League and is the hardest person in the league to tackle. But, man, 242 yards you gave up on the ground. The Falcons possessed the football 14 more minutes than Green Bay. So that leads me to believe that this is a finesse football team, this is a soft football team, and physicality is not in their DNA.
6: Smalls, I know this is killing you right now, but I need to ask Harry and CeCe a question.
7: Go ahead.
6: When you're saying, and you said, I don't like to do this, I don't do this often, when you're using that word, where does that come from? If you're saying a football team is soft and you're, well, listen, we're fans in media, we start pointing fingers and also give credit, right? Atlanta was great, as you said. Yep. But when you're calling it, go ahead, I'm sorry.
7: Instead of pointing fingers, how about diagnosing the problem?
6: Okay, because, however you want to do it.
7: Because that's what it is, because this is a deep-rooted problem with this football team.
6: So soft comes from where? For the two guys who played a long time in this league.
8: It comes from the top. It's the head coach. It comes from the head coach and the mindset of the head coach going into the season. Now, trust me, don't get me wrong. This football team is missing Josh Jacobs. And I get it. They were down multiple offensive linemen. But at the same time, it's not like this problem just occurred. It's not like it just occurred.
7: Right.
8: We've seen this in week one. We see this offensive lineman blow assignments from Minnesota's defensive line. We seen last week the New York football Jets. And right now, Green Bay's lucky because they should be 0-3. Yeah.
7: Correct.
8: They should be 0-3 as a football team. But it starts from the top, and CeCe knows this. You go into OTAs, that first meeting, that coach is going to lay out how your football team is going to be perceived and what he has, from a vision standpoint, what he wants it to be. CeCe, you just told me, when y'all first got to camp with Bill Parcells, what's the first drill y'all did in training camp when y'all was in pads?
9: Oh, we had the three-pack. We had two-spot, which is essentially one-on-one Oklahoma drill. We had 9-on-7 live to the ground. Goal line, live to the ground.
6: 9-on-7, which way? 9 players on defense?
9: Yeah, no, 9 players on offense, 7 on defense. It's an inside run drill. That's okay. what 9-on-7 is.
8: To CeCe's point, let me tell y'all what we used to do in Atlanta.
6: Okay.
8: The receivers were forced to go into 9-on-7. You want to know why?
6: Why?
8: We got to go and dig safeties out.
9: Yeah, y'all got
8: to
9: crack.
8: You got to go in there and block. Mm. In the toss game, when you're tossing a sweep to the running back, we got to block D ends.
9: Yeah.
8: Oh, so wow. It's a mindset.
10: With you guys in Atlanta?
8: I wasn't with LaFleur.
6: Oh, you weren't with him. Mm-hmm. He was there at one point. But you would think he would learn from that mindset. I mean, this is the thing. If it is on LaFleur, and Smalls has referenced it, which I appreciate, at the end of last year, I said the Packers don't feel like they have that griminess. You guys know I love Udonis Haslam as a player and as a person. He's an NBA player for 20 years in the Miami Heat. He's the kind of person, I'm just using it as an example, would never accept something like this over and over again, which has happened 7 of 8 games. That doesn't mean he's going to be the one to always fix it. It means he's going to get in the face of the people that always can. And it feels like, and maybe just because Micah's out, the Packers haven't done that. They let Ben Johnson stomp on them, Harry.
8: Well, you have to identify the problem as the head leader in charge, and you have to fix it as a head coach or get it fixed. See, I had a special teams coach by the name of Keith Armstrong, and he used to say this. Either I'm coaching it this way, or I'm allowing it to happen.
7: CeCe says that, too.
8: So fix the problem.
6: So they're allowing it.
8: If the guys can't get it done that's on this roster right now, get them out the building then. Because one of the things you can't have from a DNA perspective in this league is a soft perspective. Because once one team sees it, now everybody sees it.
7: How much of this is on Jordan Love?
8: I thought early on in the ballgame last night, Jordan Love missed some throws. Like that, it was one of those third downs out route. I think it was to Christian Watson. He missed that one. And then like the stop and go.
9: The stop and go early bird to Matthew Golden.
8: Yeah, he missed that one.
9: And he had plenty of time on that route.
8: Oh, yeah. But you got to hit those plays. And then it was another third down out route that he threw to Christian Watson. And I thought ball placement allowed the DB to be able to have a pass breakup. You want to put that outside in front so the receiver could just turn and go upfield. He had to turn and his body had to face the DB so he was able to punch that out. But I'll be honest, I don't care who your quarterback is behind that offensive line and that non-existent run game.
7: Bad.
8: It's going to

0: so he was able to punch that out. But I'll be honest, I don't care who your quarterback is behind that offensive line and that non-existent run game.
1: Bad.
0: It's going to be an embarrassment. But I do want to talk
2: about... Here's the thing, though, Harry, and this is what bothers me. Uh-huh. The run game is... So, most of the time, it's about the productivity, but sometimes it's about the attempts just to force the defense to play honest.
0: Yes.
2: Matt LaFleur going play action on fourth and one on that drive to start the third
0: with
2: quarter.
0: With no run game.
2: You ain't been running the ball, dog. Nobody's going to fall for it.
0: No, I agree.
2: Nobody's going to fall.
0: It was a terrible play call.
2: The best drive that the Packers had, you know what they did? They had four called run plays. Now, one of them got called back because of offensive holding, but you had four called run plays on a nine-play, 87-yard drive. It's not necessarily about the yards. It's about the attempts.
0: And keeping the defense
2: honest.
0: It's
2: about forcing the defense to play honest. It's about not putting a makeshift offensive line behind the eight ball because you're dropping back 55 times. Nobody on this, nobody listening to this on the radio can tell me who Cam Thomas is or Brandon Dorless. Nobody can. But both of those dudes led the Atlanta Falcons in pressures and quarterback hits. And you know why? Because they're playing the run on the way to the quarterback. The worst pass rusher, guess what? He's damn good when he knows it's pass. And that's what the Atlanta defense knew the entire game.
0: ATL, eight explosive plays last night from the Atlanta Falcons offense.
3: 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Easy. 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
0: It's the number one thing at the quarterback position that you have to do. Better yet, the quarterback position is the number one thing offensively that you must do. That's take care of the football and don't give it to your opponent and give them opportunities to have extra possessions. And then you're taking away, you know, time that you can go down and score points and potentially get in the red zone by turning the football over and over again. I would also say this. I get it. Michael Penix Jr., you've been over there on that tablet. You've been getting those mental reps. You were supposed to be the starter coming into the season. I don't want to hear none of that right now. The only thing I want to hear is you screaming in joy from throwing a touchdown pass to Drake London, Kyle Pitts, Bijan Robinson, and whoever the hell else want to catch a touchdown pass for the Atlanta Falcons. I don't want to hear nothing about no tablet. I don't want to hear nothing about no mental reps. Right now, it's about production.
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3: It is time for Four Downs here on Unsportsmanlike, presented by Progressive Insurance. Hello, Michelle Smallman, who's miserable today because her Green Bay Packers got pummeled last night by the Atlanta Falcons. 35-14, they've lost 7 of 8 games. They let up 242 yards of rushing, 3 touchdowns, but don't worry, they produced 17 yards themselves on the ground. Job security for coach. Job security for general manager. No draft pick in the first round. What is Jordan Love? Josh Jacobs out. Micah Parsons out. Not exactly ideal for the Green Bay Packers. Chris Canty, Evan Cohen with you. Smalls, you get to distract yourself from the misery that you've had to deal with in the first hour. Go back on the podcast and listen by going through a round of Four Downs here.
4: Yeah, joy. Packers played on Thursday Night Football, so my weekend's already ruined. Let's kick it off.
2: First down.
4: Panthers at Browns. We start here. CeCe, can Deshaun Watson get another win, this time at home, in an environment that has impacted him negatively in the past?
5: No. And here's the reason why. The Cleveland Browns, although we like some of the skill position players that they haven't been able to consistently run the football. And we just saw last night with the Green Bay Packers, when you're forced to drop back and throw the ball a lot, you're going to put yourself in some adverse circumstances. And I envision that's what's going to happen in front of the home crowd in Cleveland against a quality football team in the Carolina Panthers.
3: I actually think the Browns can win. I'm not saying they will, but I don't think it's off the board, because I think one of the most interesting fan things this weekend, like fan storylines, is the reaction to Deshaun Watson in Cleveland. I think that's almost more interesting than whatever the Browns do on the field, is the fans and how they react to him. Does it stay the same the entire game? Does it start with a cheer and then they see him play and it starts to boo? Do we see Shador by the end of the game? I think that's a fascinating thing this weekend in terms of the fan reaction. I mean, maybe we'll get Tucker Kraft to comment on Monday because he seems to be an expert on this, that fans can't boo. But that to me is fascinating.
4: Also home again next week versus the Steelers. So if the crowd is negative to him and it impacts his play, what do you do then?
3: Right. So I think that, yes, the Browns can do it, but I actually think the fans are going to play a role in this, and that they're going to have to support the guy, which is not exactly the number one thing you want to do.
4: Or do you not support him, knowing that it could impact the play negatively because you want to lose, because you're hoping that you have the best draft position possible? Next one.
2: Second down.
4: Titans at Giants. Ev, what adjustments do the Giants need to make to overcome the loss of Jaxson Dart?
3: What's the number of completions plus runs that equal wins, CeCe, that you always talk about?
5: Over 50.
3: Over 50. So I would say 45 rush attempts for the Giants. I'm being serious. Like, I would argue that the Giants have depth at the tailback position. Scadaboo, Motor Singletary, Najee Harris. They have three guys at a different point in their careers, and obviously Scadaboo's only in year two, have been the main back. They should each have 15 carries in a game, throw Jameis as little as possible, keep it as a ball control game, and win against your former head coach, who's now the Titans OC, and Brian Daboll. So get to the number that CeCe's talking about by asking Jameis to have 6 completions.
5: What's the question you asked, Miles?
4: What adjustments do the Giants need to make to overcome the loss of their quarterback, Jaxson Dart?
5: Get ready to put Jake Haener in the game after what we see from Jameis Winston early on.
4: That's the adjustment.
3: What about working Jameis on defense this week? Get him ready to tackle after he throws picks.
4: In-game adjustment.
5: You know what? Wildcat. Why not? Cam Scadaboo, Devin Singletary. Let's go. Wildcat. Let's see what happens.
4: He'd probably love that.
3: Seriously, if John Harbaugh says to Jameis, I need you working on defense this year. But this week, what are you talking about? I'm the starting quarterback. Well, you're going to throw a pick. Let's just get you good at tackling. Practice the tackling after he throws so many picks.
4: You know your personnel. Yeah, he's going to throw a pick.
6: Maybe they'll ask for your advice, Ev.
3: Yeah, when I would show up on the defensive stats on Monday, and I didn't play defense.
4: You're like, good game out of me.
3: Yeah, and I was a starting quarterback. That was not ideal. All right, third down.
2: Third down.
4: Jets at Lions. This one is interesting.
5: Spicy game. A.G. Dan Campbell, let's go.
4: The reunion game. CC, Detroit's defense ranks 31st in points allowed, total defense, and passing defense. Can Aaron Glenn and the Jets exploit his former unit's weaknesses?
5: I'm going to say this. A.G. and his squad better get ready for a big dose of Jahmyr Gibbs, because with all of the injuries on the defensive side of the ball, injuries that they've had along the offensive line, the great neutralizer is being able to run the football, and you have arguably the most talented running back in the National Football League in Jahmyr Gibbs. I know how good Bijan Robinson looked last night. I came into this season believing Jahmyr Gibbs is better, and that's why he got paid after Bijan went first. So I'm just going to say this. I think that the path to winning this game for the Detroit Lions is through the run game and Jahmyr Gibbs. And if the Jets can't stop it, get ready to see a heavy dose of Gibbs early and often.
3: I'd like to cede my time back to CeCe with a question.
4: What's okay. Up?
3: Your reaction to Smalls' setup about the Jets at Lions, you used the word spicy. You just gave analysis. Why spicy specifically?
5: Well, it's because Dan Campbell and A.G. are both Bill Parcells' disciples. So
3: but they like each other, right?
5: Oh, they love each other.
3: Yeah, okay, just making sure.
4: But not on Sunday.
5: But at their core, they believe in the same things. You know, the principles that make a good football team. And so Dan alluded to this a little bit earlier in the week. He said, yeah, A.G. knows what we want to do. He knows what we want to be. But the flip side of that coin is that I know who he is. I know his ethos. I know what he wants to be. So that's the part that makes it fascinating, because there are going to be so many different wrinkles that come up in this game plan that we haven't seen from these teams. That's the advantage that you have to have baked in. You know the tendencies of the other person. They know your tendencies. Sometimes you have to break from what you're accustomed to doing in order to be able to have success against somebody that knows you really, really well. Mm-hmm. And so even though these teams are in different conferences, this is going to have the feel of a divisional game, just because there aren't going to be any state secrets between these two head coaches.
4: I'm really looking forward to this.
5: This is going
4: to
5: be a fun game.
4: Good game.
5: Yeah.
4: Next one.
2: Fourth down.
4: Raiders at Saints. Also, what could be a very interesting game. Not a lot of people had that on the board heading into week 3 in the preseason. Ev, we saw the Saints coming, but are the 2-0 Raiders for real?
3: They're for real in that they may be the team that other teams say, oh, God, we got to play the Raiders this week. Like, we're going to get the win, but what a pain in the ass they're going to be for us to have to deal with this for 4 quarters. Like, if I'm a coaching staff, I'm thinking against the Raiders, I actually am going to have to work, despite the record, to get my players' mindset up to treat this as a big game, because they're not used to the Raiders being a big game. And you still may win it, but it actually may be more work, if that makes sense, for a coaching staff, getting the team ready for this. That said, when you're asking if they're for real, do I think they're going to be in the playoffs? I don't. Do I think they're going to win the division? Obviously not. Do I think they're going to be respectable? Absolutely. Do I think that Cousins, shout out to him, excellent taste, Megan Good, love that this week. She's awesome.
4: That was Coco Chains.
3: Yeah, seriously. Childhood crush, that was a big win for me, I got to tell you, with him.
4: A big win for you?
3: Megan Good, Waist Deep, phenomenal. Great movie.
4: You ever see Waist Deep? It was a good win for you?
3: Well, I'm on his side on that. I'm saying I'm in agreement with it. Did you ever see
4: your team, Megan Good?
3: Waist Deep, great movie. I'll get tweets at Evco Radio. Like, wow, I didn't know you had that in you. Anyway, so the point that I'm making is Raiders are not the same old Raiders. That doesn't mean that they're contenders. And the Saints, who we all love, and I picked in season last year to win the division this year, you got to get this win. You got to go to 2-1, and we got to look back at that Lions game and say, wow, they could have been 3-0 if things go differently. Now, you rightfully, as a former Raven, will say, I could take the Ravens game back, though, because of the QB sneak that should not have been a touchdown.
5: Well, here's the thing. The Raiders are 2-0. If they go to 3-0, I just wonder how many more wins is it going to take for you to actually believe that this is a team that can be in the playoff mix in December. Because we have these preconceived notions of who people are going to be.
3: Definitely.
5: But at some point, we have to look at the record and acknowledge it's trending in a different direction than we anticipated. And I just wonder when we get to that point. We believe that the New Orleans Saints are a quality football team.
3: Yes.
5: Everybody on this show believes that they're going to win the NFC South.
3: Yes.
5: If the Las Vegas Raiders take the show on the road and beat the Saints and start out 3-0, I mean, at what point are we going to acknowledge that this is a quality football team?
3: Week 4, home against the Chiefs. That's not fair. It's completely not fair. And your setup is perfect. Because how can you think, me, you, Smalls, how can we think the Saints are great, are going to be great, and then not give a team credit for beating them? That makes no sense. I'm acknowledging that. But to answer your direct question, I think week 4, if they really hang with the Chiefs, is where I would
4: go. They have the Chiefs, the Patriots, the Bills, and the Rams. We'll learn We're going to learn a lot about them during that four-game stretch. We've gone through.
3: I mean, they're good. They're better than the Packers.
4: Who isn't better than the Packers?
3: Maybe no one.
4: The Dolphins?
3: Wait, no. Maybe I don't know how to answer that. You get what I'm saying? They may be the worst team in the league.
4: Indeed, right? They may.
3: They may be the worst team.
4: It's pretty bad.
5: No. They're not worse than Miami.
3: Well, they are Miami. It's the same group of people.
4: The Falcons didn't even have the address of the red zone heading into the game last night.
5: They didn't. Haven't even been the zip code.
4: Doesn't know. Anyway, we're going to get derailed here because we have a bonus down that we need to get to.
2: Bonus down.
4: We're going to college football, boys. Mm. Texas A&M and LSU, both of these teams, the Tigers and the Aggies, coming off tough losses. Obviously, LSU coming off that very emotional loss to Ole Miss. We had Texas A&M fall to Kentucky last week. But let's focus on LSU. If Lane Kiffin loses two big games in a row, will Tigers fans already turn on Lane? Evan, I see you smiling over there. You go first.
1: Hell yeah. I can't say the rest. Shout out to Wayne.
4: Yeah, please don't.
1: Yeah. I don't. This is not every other first-year coach. CeCe, tell me I'm wrong here. It's different than Matt Campbell at Penn State. Big program, but he's not trying to act as if I'm going to win the national championship in year one. Kyle Whittingham at your adopted school in Michigan by way of your wife who went there. Kyle Whittingham is an unbelievable football coach. He's actually significantly more accomplished than Lane Kiffin as a head football coach. Mm. Does not have to win big in year one. Has to just show positive signs getting the program in the right direction. Lane Kiffin, because of the noise he makes, needs to back it up. And if they lose this week at home to Texas A&M, which is certainly on the board, go look at the rest of the schedule. Michelle is always the queen of all schedules, as I'm sure she has that information. But, like, there are other losses to be had. And then you know what else is going to happen? People are going to say, well, Sam Levitt, the right guy? Should he be the quarterback of this team? Mm-hmm. All this stuff is going to, like, hell's going to break loose. And it's Lane Kiffin. This is what he walks his fan base into.
5: Yeah, I mean, listen, this matchup with A&M has gone back and forth between them and LSU since 2017, right? The teams don't win consecutive games in this matchup. Now, last year, A&M won it. So if Lane Kiffin goes into Tiger Stadium on Saturday and they fall behind the eight ball against Texas A&M, whose quarterback can't hit the broadside of the barn when it comes to the forward pass, there's going to be a lot of angst. There's going to be a lot of frustration, and it has the potential to look a lot like what we saw last night from the Green Bay Packers in their home stadium in Lambeau Field.
3: I like how somehow you made LSU Texas A&M about the Packers loss. Good job. What? What are you shaking your head at?
4: I could
5: storied venues, passionate fan base.
3: Mm, keep going. Expectations for coach quarterback?
5: Tradition of excellence.
3: Mm. Everyone's
5: head
3: won there.
5: Head coach quarterback tandems always win championships
3: there. Right.
4: That is true.
3: Don't just look. Say something.
4: What do you want me to say? Here, if I had one glimmer of hope, one thing to look at with this team and say, you guys are overreacting. Yes, it was a terrible start to the season. Yes, it was a continuation of the problems last year. But let's circle this on the big board because that's going to get us out of this. I would be screaming it from the rooftops. I've got nothing. I've got nothing to look at with this team and say, this is what we're going to hope for. Micah coming back, week 6, they're already done.
3: God, that's crazy. They could be done before. If Minnesota wins this weekend, the Green Bay Packers are, in essence, 3 games back in the division.
4: It's a wrap.
3: They won't make the playoffs, you're saying it right now?
4: If the Vikings win.
3: Or are you not? Well, you know what? Let's answer that question coming up.
4: I was going to say,
3: there is a chance that Michelle Smallman in week 3 may write off her team. We will get to that next. We're on Sportsmanlike, presented by Progressive Insurance.
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8: 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And Goan Hypnosis is a behavior therapy concentrated, a sequence patented in 2002 for rewiring the subconscious, engineered to kill cravings, food or cigarettes, leave you full on half the food, take off 10, 20, 30 pounds or more with no willpower. 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
4: 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Smalls, this is your team. This is your team. We are in week three. 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
5: Mm-hmm.
4: Are they done?
5: They're cooked. It's over. It's a wrap. The season is over. You know I love to look at a schedule.
4: I know you do.
5: Should we take a gander at what the Packers have coming up?
4: Sure.
5: Next week at Tampa Bay.
6: Okay.
5: Can't say that's a gimme. Then you've got the Bears. Caleb probably back by then. The Cowboys. Then you go to Detroit. You have Carolina at New England. Versus the Vikings, already beat you. At L.A., at New Orleans.
4: Which L.A.? Rams?
5: Rams.
4: Yeah, obviously.
5: Thank you for that distinction. Don't know if they could beat the Chargers either.
4: I guess that's true.
5: Then you go to New Orleans, and then you've got the Buffalo Bills before perhaps a respite versus the Miami Dolphins. They are cooked, because here's why. Not only can they not run the ball, they can't protect the quarterback. The quarterback's making bad decisions. The receivers are dropping balls. The defense let Bijan. They can't stop the run. The defense let Bijan Robinson run all over them. They're undisciplined. They're sloppy. They have no grit, no grime. As you said, Evan, bad coaching decisions. No in-game adjustments. Need I go on?
6: Oh, your special teams is bad too.
5: Thank you. Cherry on top, right there. There is nothing that I have seen from this team from a fight standpoint to lead me to believe that I should back them and say it's not over. There's nothing I've seen dating back to week 15 of last season when this slide started that I can point to and say, you know what? They have shown some fight. They've shown some heart. They are going to feel so angry about the way that they have been performing that they're going to turn this thing around. What can I point to as a Packers fan, CC, for me to have any hope that the season is not a wash?
6: Michael Parsons coming back.
5: Okay.
6: That's about all I got for you.
5: In week six, it could be a wrap by then. It feels like a wrap already.
4: Can I do what I normally do? Absurd hypotheticals?
5: Please. Help me out here.
4: CC, walk me through their first round pick this year.
5: Oh,
6: so their first round pick.
4: Set up, Smalls. Jeez.
6: Could potentially go to the New York Jets by way of the Dallas Cowboys. So what ends up happening is the Green Bay Packers traded two first-round picks and other things to the Dallas Cowboys in order to get Micah Parsons. The Cowboys then flipped a first-round pick in 2027 to the New York Jets. Now, the Jets, apparently, their general manager, Darren Mooji, built in a provision that says the better of those two picks. So if the Cowboys pick is higher than the Packers pick, then the Jets will take the Cowboys pick. But if the Packers pick ends up being higher up on the draft board than the Cowboys pick, then the Jets will take the Packers pick. So that's how it ends up working. So if the Green Bay Packers spiral, if this thing gets out of hand really quickly, then all of a sudden, you know, their pick, and if they're amongst the worst teams in the NFC, that could be a top 10 pick, would belong to the New York Jets.
4: Okay.
6: Who also have the Indianapolis Colts pick in addition to their own pick.
4: All right, so Green Bay right now is 1-2. We just heard the explanation around their draft pick. Their best player on defense, and maybe the best defensive player arguably in the league, and Micah Parsons is hurt.
6: Yeah.
4: They could be, let's call it 1-4, 1-5 by the time he comes back.
5: Yeah.
4: The crazy hypothetical I will throw out there, because in the NBA, we would do this. In the NFL, we don't do it as much. But I'm just asking as a conceptual question. Is there a world where a team is calling the Packers and saying, we'll give you your picks back, two first-rounders, give us Micah? We talk about these teams. If you're bad with great players that good teams then call to try to poach those great players, right? We were talking about the other day the idea of TJ Watt. Could he be much older, obviously, than Micah? But the point that I'm making, or I guess the question that I'm asking, will contenders look at Green Bay and make a call for Micah?
6: I mean, I guess they could try, but a couple of things there. First of all, if you trade Micah Parsons, you've got a $56 million dead cap hit in 2027 that you would be faced with.
4: Mm-hmm.
6: I don't know that you want to eat that if you're the Green Bay Packers. And the other part of that game is, if you trade Micah a year and a half into acquiring him, then you're admitting that that's a mistake as an organization.
5: Mm-hmm.
6: Your head coach and your general manager are probably on the outs.
4: What if they're on the outs anyway?
6: You just signed those guys back.
5: Yep.
6: You just gave them extensions.
4: Okay, so the reason I did this, I assumed you were going to say, so I assumed you would say, no, that doesn't make sense, which you just did. This is why they're in real trouble here. They're in no man's land because they're not bad. You're not going to look at them and say, well, you're falling out of it. You got to restart this thing and do it differently where you're going to move on from Micah, like in the TJ Watt example, or Max Crosby we've brought up in the past, so on and so forth. You're not going to do that. You have your quarterback at $55 million a year, whatever it is, and you're going to have another season where he's not going to have a Division One or a top five in the MVP voting. And you're going to have a head coach that seemingly his teams, led by him, have gotten worse, post Aaron Rodgers. And what you realize is about the Rodgers-Packers relationship, griminess, right? That's what, and nastiness, kind of you need that. Say what you want about Rodgers. People call him names. Those names probably helped because they need, there's nobody we're calling names here. They don't have anybody that's a thorn. How about that?
6: An ass kicker.
4: Thank you. That's
6: what they need.
4: Yeah.
6: But
4: I think Rodgers, in some way, even with his passive aggressiveness, was that for them.
6: I mean, okay.
4: More than they have now.
6: Well, I'll say this. If you're the Green Bay Packers, the only way out is the way through. You have to double down on the decision that you made to go forward with Micah Parsons. And that means you're trading future draft assets in order to continue to add to this team.
4: Got it.
6: And if I'm looking to add to this team, the first place I'm going is the offensive line.
5: Have to.
6: Because that has to get better. So you're calling teams like the Indianapolis Colts and seeing if Quentin Nelson is available, right? He's going to be a free agent next offseason. You're looking around the NFL. You're scouring for guys that could be available. Or what are the Miami Dolphins doing with Austin Jackson, right? What's happening with him? He's going to be an impending free agent. So, like, those are the types of phone calls you have to make.
4: You got to go the other way.
6: If you're Brian Gutekunst, you have to add to this team. Indianapolis Colts, Jonathan Taylor available? I think he would help.
5: Big time.
6: Yeah, I mean, listen, you got Josh Jacobs there, but I don't know when he's walking through that door to help your football team. So, like, yeah, I don't think you sell off pieces, Ev. I think you have to add to this team.
4: Fascinating. You almost have to go win now, even though you're losing.
6: They've given you no reason to have conviction.
5: Yes.
6: To add to this team.
5: That's what I was going to say. Is like, what can you point? Yes, everything you just outlined, they need to do. They need offensive line help. They have to help the run game, which will make seemingly Jordan Love better. But what about this team has given you hope that if you address those areas of needs, that they're still going to be able to turn it around?
4: No, you don't have that. I guess one last thing here for now. Dan Orlovsky is going to join us in just a little bit. How did you know? How did you know? Because, Cece, you said before the season, last place. How did you know? What told you that this was a last place team? And you didn't think, to be fair, you didn't think last place 3-14. You thought last place 7 or 8 wins, 6, 7, 8 wins, like bad, not all time historically bad.
6: Well,
4: how did you know?
6: Well, I mean,
4: what was the tell?
6: I mean, first of all, the best player is not coming back to October, so there's that.
4: Mm-hmm.
6: You're arguably the most important skill position player on offense is on the commissioner's exempt list. Your offensive line is in flux. They're rebuilding it.
4: You're saying it was there for us to see.
6: Yeah, it's hiding in plain sight. But we go to the place of Green Bay Packers. They're the model of stability, one of the most functional franchises. They're always good. We like the head coach quarterback combination. We ignore all of the warning signs. But yeah, the issues that the Green Bay Packers have are fundamental to having success playing football. And they were clear as day to see coming into the season. The most alarming part about it is, if I can see them, the GM, the head coach, and the front office damn sure should be able to see them. And the fact that they did and chose not to address it, that is problematic.
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7: But I looked at Caleb Douglas's production in this game. 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
1: Tune in for Football Sunday as the Tampa Bay Buccaneers host the Minnesota Vikings. 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
2: Hey, guys.
1: Hey, Dan.
3: Hi, Dan.
4: So, Dan, why do you like Jordan Love more than Jalen Hurts?
2: Let me tell you about it. That one?
4: Oh, no. Bro. Dan, we got to get to it. What the hell happened last night?
2: Oh, I thought you were going back to last week.
4: No, what the hell happened? What the hell happened last night?
3: We're focusing on my misery today, Dan, with the Packers.
2: You're on the target.
3: Terrible.
4: Packers got curb stomped on a short week at home.
2: Yeah, I've never seen them get run out of their own building like that. I don't know the last time I saw them look so inept. You know, this is an organization that, at least as far as I've ever known the Packers, it's been about offensive line and their ability to run the football. And they are such a shell of what their history has been. When it comes to that, it's jarring and shocking to see. You know, when you're watching this offense play, it feels like every play is the ability to win or lose the game is hindering on that play. Everything is hard for the quarterback right now. People are going to say it's about Jordan Love. It's not. No quarterback. I don't care. Patrick Mahomes, Josh Allen, Joe Burrow, Jalen Hurts, Trinidad Chambliss. No one's playing good pass game-wise in this offense. To put it into context, the average time in the NFL for a quarterback to throw right now is 2.9 seconds. Jordan Love this year is at 2.6. That's worst in the NFL. Hembo just sent me this stat because we were having a conversation. Green Bay won on 16% of its pass protection reps this season. 16%. That's the lowest in 10 years for anybody. Anybody.
1: Did they see this coming?
2: Well, I mean, listen, two starters are out, you know, so like you didn't see it coming when your starting left guard and your starting right tackle go out, one that you just paid this offseason. So I don't think you saw it going in that regard. It does make you raise your eyebrows of what's the depth of it or what's the evaluation when it comes to the depth of the group. Easier said than done, for sure. But it's a shocking thing to kind of witness.
3: So how do they turn it around?
2: Can they
3: turn it around?
2: No.
3: Season's done. It's a wash.
2: Yes. When it comes to reality of like who they can be, unless there's moves made and trades are and players are acquired, I don't know how many available good starting offensive linemen there are in that league. My guess would be zero. So unless they're able to somehow get healthy or get more talent on the offensive line, season will not matter.
4: Daniel, I know that the Green Bay Packers will be the headline coming off of Thursday Night Football, but there was a team that came into that building and got a win, and that was the Atlanta Falcons. Didn't have a red zone drive before last night.
2: Yeah.
4: 11 drives, got down to the red zone 5 times, punched it in the end zone 4 times. Michael Penix's first start of the season. What did you see from him? What are the positives? What are the things that he needs to get better at if this Falcons team is going to continue to improve?
2: Yeah, I think the best thing was he was allowed to play in situations and of comfort because of Bijan in the run game. He settled in quickly. I thought he played fast for a guy that hasn't played football in 316 days or something like that, and obviously coming off of the ACL injury. He played fast and was decisive, specifically after that first drive or two. But it was all often like picking apart zones. I don't want to take anything away from Michael, but the picking of parts of the zones because you're in second and three is really easy. Or if you get a completion on first down, we'll run the ball and we're going to get another first down. So, you know, when you get to play in a situation of comfort, it's really easy to just be completion driven. The play action pass game was very impressive. I think he's going to have to grow and the get more reps in like just their drop back game, you know, but I would tell you this, like, they're not going to rely on him to carry the burden that much at that position. Bijan had 200 yards.
4: Yeah, they had two skilled guys that combined for 400 yards of offense.
2: So it's
4: that's
2: like,
4: real.
2: you know, the comfort of being able to hand the ball back and be like, all right, we're going to get six. We could get 50, you know? So it's a really comfortable place to go play for Michael Penix. And it's a good landing spot for him to get off the injury and back into the game.
5: We're talking with ESPN NFL analyst Dan Orlovsky. You'll see him on Get Up, First Take, NFL Live, etc. Watching NFL Live, I think it was yesterday, may have been the day before, I was so pleased with something because my favorite player at the quarterback position to watch in the NFL, I'm not saying he's the best by any stretch of imagination, my favorite player to watch is Brock Purdy.
2: Yeah.
5: Because I love the quarterbacks that just look around and say, that guy's open. I'm just going to throw him the ball. I don't care what his background is, what his resume is, he's just open. You guys were doing a breakdown of Purdy. What is he doing so well?
2: Well, dare I say, he's a guy that doesn't look the part.
5: Why are you walking us back into this?
2: He doesn't. That's why he was the last pick of the draft, guys. But,
3: Dan.
2: No quarterback playing better. When it comes to, nobody's playing so fast neck up and so slow neck down. And slow in a good way, not in a negative way. Because the control that he and the composure that his lower half plays with, but how quickly he can get from one to two to three, four, is a rare, unique combination. We were kind of talking about how he has that sit-down interview when he says, you know, 40% of the time he's throwing the ball blind, you know, when he's just throwing to spots.
5: Mm-hmm.
2: And it's because, you know, it's this combination of Kyle Shanahan knows defenses have rules. And so if I get this defense into a certain place, I know that their rules make them do this so I can attack that. And then you have a quarterback that knows, okay, if the defense is here, that means they're not there. And I think that's the reference that he's making to talking and throwing to blind spots is he doesn't see his guys. He sees the other guys and he knows, okay, if that defender's there, I know that the other defender has to be here. That means the soft spot is there. And so he's a remark. I don't think there's a quarterback who plays faster with his eyes right now than Brock. And so there's quarterbacks playing really good football right now. Josh obviously playing at an incredibly high level. If you're going to tell me Josh is playing better than anybody, I'm going to give you Brock Purdy.
3: Mm. Wow. Mm. Well, let's go there. Let's go to Buffalo. Misery loves company. I'm miserable this morning as a Green Bay Packers fan. So let's focus on another bad team, the Chargers. What, next season?
1: Brewers.
3: I'm not a Brewers fan. I'm a Cardinals fan.
1: Wisconsin sports fan.
3: Wow.
1: That's the problem.
3: We're eliminated.
1: They have 100 wins. Actually, it's even worse.
2: St. Louis.
1: The Brewers have 100 wins.
2: Are the Cardinals good this year?
1: No.
3: We're out.
1: The Cubs just clinched a playoff spot yesterday.
3: Terrible.
2: Let's go Bucks.
1: No.
3: I don't have an NBA team yet.
2: You want to be a UConn basketball fan? They're good.
3: No, Dan, I don't, because they beat Illinois twice in the tournament in recent years, including going on a 30-0 run to end my dreams.
1: All right, we're walking.
3: So let's dunk on that. But misery loves company.
2: I got a daughter who plays soccer. You're into soccer.
3: That's true. We talked about that. We got to talk about how she's doing, by the way. Misery loves company, so let's talk about the Chargers, who are also bad. What do you need to see from the Chargers to go into Buffalo and upset the Bills?
2: Number one, be much more prepared. I think that's the big takeaway for me through 2 weeks. Even though it's a Harbaugh team, they've been unbelievably unprepared and outcoached. So be better prepared. Stop shooting yourselves in the foot. So that comes to, you know, an offense that is giving the ball away and a defense that is completely blowing basic coverages or motion handling. So if they can do that, it's going to give them the chance. I don't believe they're good enough defensively to slow this offense in Buffalo down. I don't believe they can handle the three tight end package. The offense for me with the Chargers is this combination of coach and Mike McDaniel, who I think the world of, but who has had to be unbelievably creative because of the quarterbacks that he's had. Tua is great in that. And he's had to be creative to kind of help that. And then you have a quarterback who doesn't need the creativity. And it's like this butting of heads of like, okay, I've got to be overly creative because I've had to be that for years. And then you've got a quarterback who's like, I don't need you to be creative. I just want you to design good plays and I'll throw the ball. And there's just that disconnect right now that's reigning in that offense.
3: Mm-hmm.
2: Interior offensive line is about as bad as it can be as well. So that does not help.
5: Unbelievable. It's unbelievable that we're sitting here and some of these teams that we thought were going to be great are as bad as they are. It's not just bad records. It's like what you're saying, Chargers and the Packers and the Colts and something like
4: the Bucks.
5: The Bucks, just like the level of play is so low.
2: A lot of it is like a very much so basic, self-inflicted, fundamental stuff. Like the Bucks is covering people and tackling people.
4: Well, that's why Adam Schefter, who was on our show earlier this week, unprompted, brought up Todd Bowles being on the hot seat because the Browns loss is the kind of loss that sticks in the mind of an owner.
5: Probably the same thing as a Falcons loss, if you think about it.
4: Facts.
5: Right? It's those
2: 100% real.
4: Facts.
5: And, it was the Mike McCarthy loss in 2018 to the Arizona Cardinals at home. It was that things weren't going well, but it's that type of loss that, you're right, the people in charge remember. Dan Orlovsky, you'll see him coming up on Get Up at 8 a.m. Eastern. And we know that CC will see you with a Lids hat, that's for sure.
4: Oh, yeah, you better believe it. Listen, if you're getting ready for football season, you got to check out what Lids has in store right now. 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
6: Hey, it's Gola coming up Friday. 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
16: 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The kind of friend you want to thank. And not just with a card or a text, but with a song.
17: Thank you. For-

0: I'm over it. With Pat the producer.
1: Here's my one problem with San Francisco.
2: Oh, okay.
1: I can't spell it. I think bread is too annoying to buy.
2: What is it with you and bread?
1: Myron's Instagram. His Instagram bio: sports writer by day, adventurous homeboy by night. This is the third line. Father first.
2: But it's the third line.
1: It's the third line. Lover of foreign film, fine silk.
3: I'm over it. I'm sick and tired and over it.
1: Get a life.
4: Yes, each and every day at this time. Our producer, Pat Costello, gives us items in around sports entertainment, his life that he is over. On a Friday in which, you know, Nuno, our producer, loves doing, like, hey, we got to get into all these games this weekend, which we've done and we're continuing to do.
2: Are we?
4: But that's the thing. Even Nuno has said, you know what? We cannot move too far away from the destruction of Smalls' squad last night by the world beaters that are the Atlanta Falcons, who had one or zero red zone appearances going into last night. So, yes, we will get into all the games. But there's only one game that trumps all of them, and it's the Packers getting destroyed. Pat, go ahead.
1: I just want to say, I called that yesterday. You guys were like, oh, the Packers should dominate the Falcons. And I said, on this very program, why do we believe that to be true? They almost lost to the Jets. And I was absolutely correct.
5: Well, Pat,
6: first of all, let's be clear about what Evan Cohen and I were doing. We weren't saying that we believe in the Green Bay Packers 10 toes down.
4: That's right.
6: We were just setting the Green Bay Packers up for the fall.
2: Propping them up to tear them down.
6: We were just propping them up to tear them down.
4: If you watch back the tape, you'll see a couple of looks back and forth.
6: Exactly.
4: Side eyes. Like, let's keep going.
2: There's no
6: chance the Green Bay Packers could lose their home opener.
4: They're the greatest team ever, aren't they?
6: Atlanta Falcons.
4: I mean, come on.
6: The Falcons just lost 34-3 to the Panthers at home. No shot the Packers lose that game.
1: Speaking of the fall, who even cares about making the MLB playoffs? Am I right? I've always said it's overrated.
4: Well, you're still in it.
1: Is it because the Phillies are in an absolute free fall that I'm saying this? Yes.
4: Well, wait a minute.
1: Do I hope that they miss the playoffs? Kinda, I'll be honest.
2: Why kinda?
1: Just like, because they're just twisting the knife at this point. They're going to make the playoffs. They're going to get knocked out in the first round because they stink. As Phillies fans, we've watched this steady decline over the last few years, and we've all seen it coming, and we've all been like, hey, Dave Dombrowski, maybe do anything to help this team improve. Like,
6: So you just want the team to crater at this point?
1: I'm ready to rip it all down. I was ready to rip it all down before this season, but they didn't do that, and they were like, let's run it back for one more. And we're just watching them continuously have this awful decline, and there's still two games up in the for the last spot in the wild card.
2: Yeah.
1: And it just does not feel like they're even going to make the playoffs at this point.
2: So you think it's just delaying the inevitable?
1: It feels like it's delaying the inevitable. This is clearly not a World Series caliber baseball team.
4: So as we head into the last weekend, so you got White Sox, Cubs, Guardians all clinched yesterday. Still to be determined, AL West, Houston, and Texas, both with losing records. AL Central, the winner, both are in, White Sox and Gardos. NL third wild card, Philly and Arizona. AL wild card 2 and 3 ordering between Boston and the White Sox. And then NL wild card overall ordering between San Diego, the Cubs, the aforementioned Phillies, and Arizona. So I think you have 7 different spots, if I'm not mistaken, to be determined.
6: Yeah,
4: thank you. This weekend, and Pat somehow is unhappy about the Phillies who are in it. Luis Arraez had a bad ankle injury last night, but somehow it's just a sprained ankle, which I don't get because it looks like it's one of the worst ankle injuries.
6: So what you're saying, Pat, is if you're a real Phillies fan, you're rooting for them to miss the playoffs because that forces the organization to take action.
1: Exactly, yeah. I'm concerned that if they make the playoffs and Arraez isn't there and they lose in the first round, they'll be like, guys, don't worry. Next year is going to be the year. Run it back again. Arraez was hurt. We're going to be fine. Can I give you some numbers for how it's gone recently for the Phillies?
2: Yeah, let's hear them.
1: They've lost 10 of their last 20, or 12 of their last 20, actually. Hold on.
2: Nice.
1: Forgot about the music. They got outscored the last two nights 9-2, and they were 1-16 with runners in scoring position against the best team in baseball. That's probably not going to work out for you. And like I said, there's still 2 games up. I've never felt worse being a Phillies fan than I do right now.
4: Here's why I disagree
6: with
4: the philosophy. 1-16
6: with runners in scoring position. Dear God in heaven.
2: Bad.
4: Here's why I disagree with the philosophy. You may not be able to make changes going into the next year because there may not be a next year in baseball. So I think you have to capitalize now if you're a team.
1: They're not going to capitalize now. They're not good.
4: But I'm saying rooting against them to make all these changes, you may have to wait 2 years for changes.
1: Then we wait 2 or 3 years.
4: That's a long time, Pat.
1: That's fine. fine.
4: You're in the playoffs. You're going to be in the playoffs.
1: No, there's no guarantees they're going to be in the playoffs.
4: More
1: the way that the Phillies
4: not,
1: have been playing.
4: They're going to be in the playoffs.
1: It is not more likely. They're playing the best team in the AL. They have to win two of those games, basically. If they go 1-2 and the Diamondbacks win two games, the Diamondbacks make the postseason.
4: Next one.
1: I think I would have been a great Pirate. I think I've said this before. I've been watching the Pirates of the Caribbean movies recently for the very first time. First of all, incredible films. I don't know why I haven't watched them until now. They're very entertaining.
2: Oh, you hadn't watched them until now?
1: I've never seen them before, no.
4: I've never seen them.
1: Incredible music.
2: Very good.
4: See, only you would shame someone else. I haven't actually seen all of them.
2: I know Jack Sparrow. I'm familiar.
1: I've watched the first four at this point.
2: How many are there?
1: Five.
2: Oh, okay.
6: I feel like Pat would have been a great quartermaster.
2: What's that?
6: As a pirate.
2: What's that?
6: He's the guy that's responsible for, like, navigation and all of that stuff.

0: Why would you think Pat would be good at navigation?
1: No, that's Nuno.
2: You think that's Nuno?
1: Nuno, like, yeah, he'd be into that.
2: So what would Pat be then?
3: I'd be good at swabbing the poop deck.
4: Hold on, what happened? What did you miss?
1: It's the show you produce. You were right here.
4: I was watching Jalen Brunson promo for this
3: Saturday
4: weekend.
3: Night.
4: Yeah, where he says, I'm on SNL.
1: Nuno, are you at all nervous about that?
4: No, why?
1: That's a hard thing to do.
4: I think he's going to be unintentionally funny? Like, Smalls is unintentionally funny.
0: Thank you, Dino.
4: Like, so I think that's funny. You'll get a lot of that.
0: Hilarious, almost said. By the way, I just looked up various pirate responsibilities, jobs. Yes.

0: Thank you, Dino.
1: Like, so I think that's, you'll get a lot of that.
0: Hilarious, almost said. By the way, I just looked up various pirate responsibilities, jobs. Yes. Stacey, maybe you were doing that at the same time. I think that maybe Pat would be good at being a seaman and a powder monkey. It's an experienced
2: what
0: sailor.
2: Did you just call me?
3: Smalls, you're reading this. You can edit yourself. What is wrong with you?
0: It's an experienced sailor who handles the rigging and powder, the gunpowder that you carry to the cannons during fights.
4: That's Pat.
3: No, you're right. She is unintentionally funny.
0: Do you know what I'm saying?
4: Pat is absolutely.
0: I could see in the heat of battle, yes. Pat being the reliable person on the ship to be like, we need more powder.
2: If you called me a powder monkey, we're fighting. We're dueling or whatever they did back then.
5: You know, we should just get into the Packers next, I would think.
0: Oh, no.
3: Evan Cohen here. 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
1: Proud overall of the effort. Counts as one, and we got to get back at it next week.
2: To be able to be out there to give my team everything I have to be able to help us get this win today. 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
3: Penix going to throw. Caught! Touchdown! Oof! Austin Hooper! California Cool is in the end zone.
4: Michael Penix took advantage of what his offense gave him, and it's been a long time since we saw a Falcons quarterback do that. A
5: couple times tonight, those defenders' eyes were just, like, getting really, really big. Like, that's when you know you got them.

0: 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This is real.
1: This is also a brutal
0: 35-14.
1: Because Wayne did a swag surf song, but this is an Atlanta song.
2: Yeah.
1: So this is double painful for me.
2: Yeah.
1: Because it's a banger and I can't enjoy it.
2: Well, Wayne's version of this song is better than the original. Yeah, it's crazy.
1: Sorry, Emma.
2: The No Ceilings mixtape. Wow.
1: Fire.
0: You know what song I found myself listening to yesterday?
1: Put that in the locker room. Yeah. I'm gonna give him some life.
2: Yeah, that still goes hard.
1: Every time.
0: I think it's considered an unreleased track. I'm not sure, but Something You Forgot by Lil Wayne. Underrated song. That, I mean, he has so many, but Something You Forgot, I started listening to it around the house yesterday. Great, great song. So we're trying to put him in a good mood today because he's not going to be happy. You're not going to be happy. Falcons destroy the Packers last night, 35-14. Oh, there he is.
1: Don't you weaponize Wayne against me. Don't you dare.
0: Don't you dare weaponize Lil Wayne against me.
1: I'm sorry, who?
0: So what'd you call Pat?
2: Powder Monkey.
0: Oh. Oh, even better.
1: An experienced sailor.
2: That's the term.
3: I genuinely don't know which one's worse.
1: If you had to choose.
0: Michelle, of all people, called you both of those.
1: Pat said that he would be a good pirate. We wondered what role he would have on the ship. I Googled, what are some good pirate roles?
3: I don't think we need to say what they are again.
2: I gave you the quartermaster, Pat. I just thought you should have rolled with that
3: one. Yeah, thanks. I appreciate that now. Knowing what I know now, I would have accepted that happily.
2: Exactly.
0: 35-14. Let me give you the quick little breakdown here of the game. What?
1: I'm just bracing myself for what's about to happen.
0: And
1: I'm
0: then,
1: sorry.
0: You know, we got to hear from the coach and quarterback for now.
1: Do we? You say for now?
0: What?
1: Slip that in.
0: Oh, I did. 35-14. Green Bay loses to Atlanta. Atlanta, now coming into the game, this is one of the best resumes in the league. They'd never reached the red zone. They didn't have their starting quarterback for 10 months. They had two guys you never heard of playing quarterback previously. Michelle was at the game last weekend, and they were begging basically for Tua to get healthy at this point. No big deal. Penix was good enough, obviously. Bijan Robinson was unreal. 29 carries, 194 yards, 2 touchdowns, 2 catches, 19 yards. So over 200 yards from scrimmage. Drake London, 9 for 194. This is the big number, the rushing yards comp. How about this? Atlanta had 41 carries for 242 yards and 3 touchdowns. Green Bay, now they really matched them. They had 9 carries for 17 big yards. I mean, basically 14 times more rushing yards for Atlanta than Green Bay. The fans booed at halftime. The star tight end who just got a huge contract extension, Tucker Kraft. As a reminder, we were a part of a contest with him, a grilling contest at the draft, where fans won an opportunity to have their grilling judged by him, and he ruled it a tie. Let's not forget that. He ruled it a tie in a contest.
1: Was that indicative of the lack of grime?
0: That's what I'm saying. There's hints to this.
1: Too nice?
0: He ruled it a tie, and then he complained about the fans booing, to which Michelle said today, what would you like them to cheer about, Tucker Kraft?
1: I would love for that to have been the follow-up question. What on the field last night did you provide the fans to cheer about? Because I wonder what the answer would have been.
0: I don't know.
1: Because I don't think they could have come up with anything, and that's the problem.
0: So you want to hear from your head coach?
1: Fine.
0: Matt LaFleur, head coach of the Green Bay Packers, who they gave a contract extension to before the season, had this to say about a 35-14 home loss to the Atlanta Falcons, of course led by Matt Ryan and Julio. Oh, no, that wasn't that team. Take a listen.
4: Well, that was a humbling night. Certainly, I don't think anybody's pleased about this. And, you know, we've got a couple extra days here, and everybody's got to take a long, hard look at themselves, and we got to find solutions and just come back ready to work. But it certainly was a tough night.
0: I understand. A humbling night. Let's talk about the definition for humbling. Humbling would be someone or something that would be overly confident, whether it's warranted or not, and then something would happen, I would assume, that would get them back to kind of flat, right?
1: I know where you're going with this.
0: No, I'm asking, why did a team that was 1-1 that arguably should have lost the Jets, if Aaron Glenn makes different decisions down the stretch, why would they need to be humbled?
1: Mind you, the same team who had a 5-game losing streak to end last season, including blowing a double-digit lead in the playoffs versus your hated rival. So this is a continuation of what we saw that plagued them last year. And to your point, it has not turned around this year. So why would we have had them on a pedestal to be humbled? Yeah. I completely understand where you're coming from.
0: Cece, I would guess the theme should be from a coach that has this amount of losing, as Smalls just pointed out, over the last year plus. For them, it's a lot of losing. Would be, we need to gain confidence, not be humbled. I'm confused by this. He's saying it was humbling last night. Why would they need to be humbled?
2: I don't understand why they would feel like they need to be humbled. There should be no sense of entitlement in that locker room to being able to get wins. Nobody for the Green Bay Packers should feel like we can just roll our helmet out there and get a win. You've lost how many now?
0: Seven
2: of your last eight games?
0: That's dating back to last year and including playoffs.
2: Sure.
0: Yeah.
2: But still. I mean, why would you need to be humble when you lost that playoff game to the Chicago Bears when you had a 21-3 lead in the third quarter? You don't need to be humble. You should be embarrassed. And embarrassment is the first step to acknowledging that there is something wrong that you have to fix.
0: Let's hear from the quarterback now, Jordan Love. We have created the character on our show, for those just tuning in, Justin Love. And you say, who's Justin Love? Justin Love is Justin Herbert and Jordan Love combined into one, because everything you say about one, you could say about the other, and that you're just waiting and waiting and waiting and waiting. They're both the analytics darlings. They're the X's and O's darlings. They're the imagine what they could be darlings. They're the built in the lab and not the productivity relative to team winning and losing to the extent that I think we all would expect. Here's Jordan Love, frustrated with the start of the season for his Packers.
5: I'll say right now, looking at the game tonight, it's frustrating. There's nothing around it. I'm frustrated. Like I said, I look back at what I can do better as a quarterback of this team, as a leader of this team. But to start the season, it's not great. I'll say that, and it's only up from here. You know, we gotta keep improving. Like I said, we got a long season, so it's back to the drawing board. We always say we take it one day at a time, one week at a time. Focus on the next opponent, and that's all we can do right now.
1: You know what? I agree with him. It's only up from here because this is rock bottom for the Green Bay Packers organization. This is rock bottom. So he's right. There really is only one place to go, and that's up from here. Unfortunately, I don't know when that ascent is going to happen. We may see the Green Bay Packers be dwelling here in rock bottom for quite some time. They can't protect their quarterback. They can't run the ball. I don't think Micah Parsons is going to come in and save the day in week six. Sure, maybe incrementally we will see them get better, but by the time he returns, what will the state of affairs be for this team? It might already be a wrap by then.
0: Nuno, you had a question?
6: Oh, never mind. I confused myself. Should have avoided me.
2: Oh, my God. Nuno.
0: You put something in my...
1: What do you mean?
0: Come on. I'm going to save you on this. He was asking the question in my ear about, are we sure this is rock bottom? That's what he was asking. His follow-up was just confusion around the schedule, so I'll leave that part out. Not that I would bring it up in the air like I just did. But what if this is not rock bottom for them?
1: What was he suggesting that they
0: have? Don't worry about what he was suggesting.
1: Well, I'm curious because.
6: But Smalls, they still can get uglier, right? Like
1: because of the stretch of games they have, Nuno?
6: Well, like the fact that the Bucks or whatever, you could potentially get a win with that. But like you face the Bears, who now own you, right? Like
0: if you lose to the Bears without Caleb?
6: There's
0: worse, right? Isn't that worse?
6: Or yes, or the Micah thing where like. You know, then you play the Cowboys, and if Micah does come back and you get, you know, like we joke about how Joe Burrow lives off of beating Patrick Mahomes and get into the Super Bowl. At least he got to the Super Bowl. Jordan Love has lived off of beating the Cowboys in a playoff game. Like, that's what he lives off of, right? Like, so, and we don't have the same energy for Jordan, or at least previously we didn't have the same energy for Jordan Love. So this could still get worse.
1: It could, and we know that Micah Parsons is not afraid to say things. And if he comes back from injury and the team is terrible and the season is lost, this is a guy who obviously had a messy divorce with Dallas but was excited to go to the Packers because he thought he was going to contend for championships. So to Nuno's point, you got the Bucks, the Bears, the Cowboys, the Lions, the Panthers, the Patriots, the Vikings, the Rams, the Saints, and the Bills. That's the stretch you have through December. What happens if Micah Parsons comes back, the team is terrible, and then he starts being pretty vocal about being unhappy with the state of affairs with this team? Things could get really messy in Green Bay.
0: In non-entertainment-based platforms, I don't like when stuff is external. So if he does that, that's awful. He may have a right to do that because they stink. When I say non-entertainment, when we voluntarily on our show bring up like dirty laundry, it's funny, it's relatable, etc. If you're not in an entertainment-based, I know that like football is entertainment, but the team part of it is not entertainment. We are sitting next to a man that played 11 years in the NFL. He never played on a losing team when he was active, and he played for guys like Bill Parcells and Tom Coughlin, who joined us yesterday and was phenomenal. My mother-in-law loved that interview. Go back on the podcast and listen to the interview. And you played for John Harbaugh. And in college, you played for Al Groh. They don't want the dirty laundry aired. It doesn't help the football part of this. It may help the selling the tickets and the jersey and the drama and people like us, but it does not help. So if Micah, even if he has a right to say, this is not what I thought I was getting into, that is not going to help the football team. I know we are preemptively holding things against Micah that he hasn't done, but past behavior would indicate maybe future frustration.
2: But here's the bigger issue that we're all alluding to. There is a leadership problem in Green Bay. Who's going to grab this team by the throat? It hasn't been Matt LaFleur.
0: No.
2: Doesn't seem like it's Jordan Love.
0: Not his personality.
2: Josh Jacobs isn't there. Micah Parsons isn't there. Who's going to grab this team by the throat? Zaire Franklin is a veteran.
0: But just got there 10 minutes ago.
2: That's been around, but he just got there. So, like, who's going to be the guy to get everybody to pull the rope in the same direction and try to get out of this hole that they're in? I don't know who that individual is, but you're paying Matt LaFleur a lot of money to be that person. You're paying Jordan Love a lot of money to be that person, and neither of them are. And I'm not going to sit here and blame everything on Jordan Love because he doesn't deserve that. I will just say this. There were times last night where Jordan Love had 3 seconds or more to throw the football, and he was inaccurate. There were 13 dropbacks that Jordan Love had 3 seconds or more from snap to throw. 13. He was 4-12, 1 sack, and he had a completion percentage above expected of -24. So he's got time to make throws that should be made, and he wasn't making them last night. I understand that there are a lot of, issues that exacerbate the problems that Jordan Love is facing. But here's the deal. That's what the money is for. They pay you for that. You're supposed to, be the ultimate deodorant, cover up the stuff that stinks. And he's not doing that. So I guess I have an issue with that. And then as far as the Matt LaFleur of it all is concerned, that game to me was an indictment on his ability to coach his football team. And I'm not talking about the X's and O's, although I would question why he decides to drop back 55 some odd times. My issue is you were one of the most penalized teams in the history of the league since the merger through the first 2 weeks. And last night the game turned on a penalty that extended a Falcons drive and it allowed them to get on the board with a touchdown. And when a team is struggling, when you give them any ounce of life, that's going to get everybody going. If you didn't have that roughing the passer penalty on Brenton Cox, who knows how that game would have turned out. But you did. And the very next play, Bijan goes off for a 55-yard run. And at that point, they had all the momentum. Their best player made a huge play. They felt like they could get something going. And the Atlanta Falcons got healthy on you. And that's how everybody remaining on the Packers' schedule is going to look at Green Bay.
0: To your point, it's an excellent one. Who's going to be the person that goes nuts on the team? Who's going to be the person that rallies the troops? If you think about the three most disappointing teams in the league right now, Green Bay Packers, LA Chargers, Tampa Bay Bucks. I think based on record, and who they lost to.
1: Very fair.
0: The Chargers, it's very easy to see Jim Harbaugh being the one that fixes that, gets in people's faces, has that level of intensity. The Bucks, Todd Bowles is quiet publicly. I don't assume he's quiet privately. And Baker Mayfield, love him or hate him, it has no problem doing that stuff. To CeCe's point, there is no logical answer for the Packers. None in that regard. Pick a game. Any game. We'll do that next. We're on Sportsmanlike, presented by Progressive Insurance.
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1: 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All right, pick a game, any game. Here's what we're going to do. NFL Sunday. You got to pick. If you hypothetically were only allowed to watch one game on Sunday, one game, which one are you watching? Smallsy, kick us off.
2: If I could watch one game, any game, in the week 3 slate in the 2026 NFL season, I'm going Jets at Lions.
1: Really?
2: Because of the history in this one. Looking at the Green Bay Packers last night, the Jets should have won that game against them week 2. I know that the Packers walked away with the win, but Aaron Glenn and company kind of gifted it to them. They've shown that they're a better football team this year than they were last year through the first 2 weeks. Aaron Glenn, of course, comes to the Jets from the Lions. He was their defensive coordinator. And that unit that he used to captain, they ranked 31st in points allowed, total defense, and passing defense. Dan Campbell and Aaron Glenn know one another very well. And these are two teams that are looking to kind of get back to, or at least start where they want to be this year. I imagine it's going to be tough, physical, and spicy, CeCe. I think we're in for a good one with Jets and Lions.
3: All right, we're gonna do an elimination.
4: I can't wait to see my former teammates matching up against each other.
2: That's right.
4: Pretty cool.
1: So Jets, Lions off the board. CeCe's guys, Campbell and Glenn. You can't take that. Only watch one game this weekend. Which one you watch?
4: I'm gonna take my former teams. I'm gonna go Ravens and Cowboys from Brazil.
2: Ooh.
4: And Adam Schefter brought this up on his podcast earlier this week. If you haven't checked it out, I don't know what you're doing. But remember, once upon a time when Jerry Jones said that he didn't have the money to be able to afford Derrick Henry. And the Baltimore Ravens went out and signed Derrick Henry, 2-year deal for $16 million.
2: I forgot.
4: Derrick Henry proceeded that same season to go off on the Dallas Cowboys, 25 rushes, 151 yards, and 2 touchdowns, 6 yards a pop. The Dallas Cowboys defense this season is giving up 5 yards per rush. So safe to say that down in Brazil, they are going to get a healthy dose of King Henry, who is now top three when it comes to all-time rushing touchdowns. I think he's going to add to that total this weekend. So that's the game that I have to watch, Ravens-Cowboys.
1: Mm. We all know how smart Stephen A. is. Brilliant man. He found his way to Brazil for this game.
4: He left Tuesday night. He was talking to me on the show with Jeff Saturday on Tuesday. Said, yeah, I'm out of here tonight. I'm going to Brazil. Could not wait.
1: It's amazing.
4: Could not
1: first
4: wait.
1: First from there today. He's from there today. Not everybody is from there today. All right, so we have your two teams off the board, and the Cowboys and the Ravens. That's off the board. Smallest teams with the Jets and the Lions off the board. If you can only watch one. You know what? We'll let Vegas East pick two. We'll do it elimination style.
2: Okay, I like it.
1: Okay. Patriots, Jaguars, obviously I'm going to watch. Me versus my son. My son's a Jaguars fan. Chargers, Bills is juicy too. Very juicy. But I think you got to go Sunday night.
4: Yes, that's
1: Rams,
4: what I'm about to
1: Broncos.
4: Say. Got to do it.
1: Here's why. If I told you, I know the Rams start was kind of same with the Broncos. But if I told you this was the Super Bowl, you'd believe it. But there are probably many people that pick this as the Super Bowl. So I think that we have to look at it and say, I like to do it that way. Could I see these teams matching up again? I could see the Patriots and Jaguars matching up again. Probably not in the AFC title game, but in the playoffs. I could see it. I could see the Rams and the Broncos in the Super Bowl.
4: So you're trying to reverse engineer the Super Bowl matchup.
1: Yeah, I always look at the matchups that way, right? Like Chargers-Bills, you would have thought before the season, AFC title game. Not now.
4: No.
1: Not now. So I'm going to go Broncos-Rams if I can only watch one. Nuno, you can only watch one this weekend. Which game?
5: I'm going to go AFC South. No, I'm sorry, AFC, I'm just screwing this up. I'm going to AFC North, Bengals Steelers. I want to see the end of the Steelers, whole run.
2: And what also, run?
5: Well, this whole belief.
1: This whole jog?
5: Yeah. This whole belief of just because you make the playoffs, that means you have a chance. And we always tell you, it doesn't.
1: Pat. That's but, Pat's angle.
5: No, that was always your angle. They're in a playoff. Oh, you guys.
1: No, with that's Pat would hate on Tomlin.
5: Yes, that's what I mean. Just because you make the playoffs doesn't mean you actually have a chance to win the playoff, get to the Super Bowl. And that's what the Steelers have been. And this, I want to see the end of it. And I also want to see the momentum for Joe Burrow, the MVP, the what can't he wrong with his hate type of thing.
1: Go ahead.
4: I'm just going to say this, and I know this is not going to be a very popular opinion. I I think that's going to be a game. I know the Steelers have been ass. I think that is going to be a game.
2: Why?
4: That is going to be a fight.
2: What leads you to believe that it's going to be?
4: Because the Steelers were embarrassed last week.
1: Oh, my God, were they ever.
4: They were embarrassed. Aaron Rodgers was embarrassed. T.J. Watt, Cam Hayward, all of those guys were embarrassed.
1: Patriots didn't even play that
4: And listen, I know that this is a franchise that has fallen on hard times, but they still got a lot of players with professional pride in there. And the Pittsburgh Steelers have something that can, you know, get at a sore spot for the Bengals, which is that offensive line. That defensive front can get after the quarterback, if nothing else. I think that's going to be a game.
1: Patrick, one game.
3: I'm going to go with the Browns and Panthers because I want to see which team is going to come back to Earth quicker.
1: Are the Browns not on Earth?
3: Are you kidding me? They're riding high right now.
2: Reaction videos after they won that game was like they won the Super Bowl. Todd Monken thrilled for Deshaun. Deshaun got like a hero's welcome after the game.
1: That seems a little much.
2: From people in the organization. From the fans, course. Important distinction.
5: I don't know what type of lines we would have. Imagine the possibility that this football weekend we saw the Green Bay Packers getting booed out of Lambeau Field.
1: And Watson cheered on
5: Sunday if they win.
1: That is wild.
5: I don't think, DraftKings would be like, nah, there's nothing there for that. Yeah.
1: By the way, a best undrafted free agent, and if you can only watch one, pick a game, any game, Raiders Saints.
2: That was my second pick.
1: None of us picked that. None of us picked that. 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
1: They were lost. 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
5: 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ESPNU. We are presented by Progressive Insurance. Stunning result last night. 35-14. The Atlanta Falcons destroyed the Green Bay Packers. And joining us now, he is our buddy. He played 10 years for the Packers. He's been on ESPN Wisconsin, Wildy and Tausch, 9 a.m. to noon Central Time for the last 10 years. It is former Packer and Badger, Mark Tauscher. Tausch, what happened to your squad?
6: We got whooped last night, and I think I was listening to you guys earlier, as I do quite a bit, and the fact that you and Canty were talking, the way you guys were side-eyeing and looking at each other yesterday, I'm kind of I'm irritated with myself because the Packers played a poor game against the Jets, and without the poor coaching and some of the decisions, we'd be looking 0-3, and I think we all kind of just rubber stamped this game because it's the home opener and the 96 Super Bowl champs were back in town. It was Lambeau. And that none of that mattered when you can't block and you're not tackling people. And, you know, the line of scrimmage has been the big concern all offseason and coming into it. And after 3 weeks, none of that has changed. And that's why we're in the position that we are.
7: Well, Tausch, that's the part that's a little bit frustrating to me. We had Dan Orlovsky on the show a little bit earlier, and he said that, you know, it doesn't matter who's playing quarterback behind that offensive line with the way that they're blocking and not having some balance and being able to run the football. Running the football and not being able to get that done is not an issue that's novel to this group. We saw it in the playoff game against the Chicago Bears. You had a 21-3 lead in the second half, and you couldn't run the football to close the show. That's how the Bears were able to get back in the game. So I guess my question is, when it comes to the issues that are foundational with this team, how do they work past that, and why weren't there more answers from the coaching staff and from the front office in terms of solving for it early this season?
6: Those are all great questions, and you know, obviously losing your best player in Zach Bacopuelli, and you know, he had the patella, he missed a bunch of the last part of last season, and you tried to figure some things out, but they kind of ran it back, and Aaron Banks bringing him in on a big money deal 2 years ago, and he has not been able to answer the bell. When you take your two top highest paid guys out of it and you're putting young players in, Jagger Burton's a rookie. There's going to take some time to do that, but you don't have time and you're not afforded that luxury. And then when you start factoring in, Mike is not there. The lines of scrimmage are where you need to be in order to let all of your other skill guys do what they do. So Matt LaFleur has got a big task ahead of him because we're all seeing it 32nd in time that the quarterback has to throw running the football. And the best thing you can do to help an offensive line is to be able to run the football.
7: Yes.
6: And last night, you know, 20 yards rushing at home, that it just is a formula for what we saw, and that's why we shouldn't have been surprised, but I have to admit I was.
8: I was too, Tausch. And the only thing more painful for me than watching what we saw from the Green Bay Packers last night, and I'm sure you'll agree with this, is admitting that Evan Cohen was right about something.
5: Oh, I like this.
8: Yeah. At the end of last season, when the Bears came back after the Packers had a double-digit lead in the playoffs to beat them in their house, mind you, because they won the division, Evan said this Packers team lacked griminess. And I was like, no. Let's not go there. Through the first 3 weeks of the season, I think he's right. I don't see that fight out of them. I don't see that grime. Do you agree with Evan Cohen's statement? And if they don't have that grime, who is going to be the person in that locker room to find it?
6: Well, it's hard for me to refute a ton of that. Obviously, last week, when you're down 10 points in the fourth quarter, you have to show some grit and determination in coming back to win a football game. Now, special teams and defense were what led that, so I'm not going to go as far as that. But I think really what it comes down to is that physicalness and the mentality of what you want to be doing on offense, and not having Josh Jacobs, he has, you know, he is a physical running back. When you don't have that, and when you have to abandon the running game as quickly as you do, that is also a big reason why you can't close games out, is because you can't run the football. And you know, Chris knows this. There's nothing better as an offense when you know it's 4-minute offense and you have to run the football, and the defense knows you're going to, like Atlanta did last night.
7: Yeah.
6: Even with all that said, we're down 13 with about 8 minutes left. And all it takes is get a stop. And who knows? I mean, you could have talked, you go down, you get the ball, and it's now a 6-point game. Those are all pipe dreams after the way it played out, because you couldn't stop the run when Atlanta told you they're going to run the football, and they shoved it down your throat to go back up 21 and end the football game. That's what's so disappointing about last night.
5: We're talking with Super Bowl champ, ESPN Wisconsin, former Packer, Badger, Mark Tauscher, Wilde and Tausch on ESPN Wisconsin here on Unsportsmanlike, presented by Progressive Insurance. Tausch, more of the ire today from fans will be at the coach or the quarterback?
6: It's going to be coach. It's been the coach. We did a post-game show last night. Stayed up till 12:30, 1 o'clock. No big deal.
5: Wow, hero. I am now. Yeah, medal. Gold medal.
6: Yeah. It's all been about Matt LaFleur and the culture, and I guess just where we're at. And, you know, there's a lot of fans after that Bear game that, you know, with the contract extension, and all I've heard throughout that, and I'm sure on our show today, is going to be more of that. Now, Jordan Love is taking some heat, but I would say on the heat scale, it's Matt LaFleur by a large margin, and then everybody else is behind him.
7: Tausch, can this thing get fixed this season? Can the issues get fixed this season?
6: It's hard for me to say that through 3 weeks and with the injuries that they've had on the offensive line. Now, Micah Parsons is going to come back, and that's going to give us a big jolt. But defensively, I thought we were in a pretty good spot and waiting for Micah. And then last night happens. Now, is that an aberration? Because I thought the first 2 weeks, this defense actually played pretty good football. Last night, I hope that's just an aberration. If it is, you're going to have to find different ways. And I think offensively, the offensive line, there's not like some magic wand you can wave and go pick up guys and all of a sudden this group is going to be dominant. It's got to be, how can we get creative? You have great wide receivers. You have a quarterback that you believe in. You have to get the ball out of your hands, screen game, get it into your, you know, spread things out. You know, a lot of times I think when you're having protection issues, oh, max protect. I actually look at it the other way and say, spread it out and give your quarterback options to see, and maybe that will help the run game as well, and get it to Watson and Kraft and Golden's hand early and let them make plays. That's where I see this thing going, because I don't think you're going to, you know, snap your fingers and all of a sudden this is going to be a dominant run unit, even if Josh Jacobs comes back.
8: Tausch, you have such a great perspective for us, because not only have you been in that locker room, but you understand the pulse of the Packers fan base. To see that crowd booing the team last night is very rare and indicative of how frustrated the fan base is. For Tucker Kraft post-game to say that that's disappointing and it's not going to help them win, how do you think Packer fans are going to receive Tucker Kraft's commentary last night?
6: Probably not well, is my hunch, because I think Packer fans are obviously incredibly supportive, and you don't see, this isn't Philadelphia where it's, you know, booing Santa Claus. Like, that's just not how this works here. And there has to get to a point of frustration, which we reached last night as fans. So I think Tucker is trying to keep this thing together as a leader in that group. I'm sure that that's more of an emotional deal. You're going to have to play better. That's what this comes back to. And fans, they want to cheer. They don't want to sit there. And I saw somebody there's taking a pulse. One of the Packer fans are taking their pulse. It's just, we are in a bad spot. This team right now, I don't know how you can look at it. Atlanta was viewed as, you know, Tennessee and Atlanta were probably viewed as two of the worst teams in the entire NFL through 2 weeks. And Atlanta came in and absolutely curb stomped this last night. And I don't know where else you can go, but you better, you know, get back to the basics and figure something out, because everybody was booing last night, and I thought very justifiably.
9: Tausch, I've known you forever. I've never seen you like this. Like a week or so ago, whenever, or maybe 2 weeks ago, whenever it was on Twitter, you were angry on Twitter, which is not you. You more most of the time at Martauscher 65 are like posing questions for your show. You're going at people. You're last night, you're talking about on the post game whether or not you, which by the way started in the fourth quarter. They started the post game because it was over. You're talking about whether or not this is the worst team in the league. You look distraught. You sound distraught. Why this year so early has this team gotten you so frustrated that even you are acting out of character?
6: Well, it's just because I think we saw some signs that, you know, offensively there was going to be some issues, and you just kind of hoped and trusted that things would get figured out or fixed. And when you can't win the line of scrimmage, and when you're not even, it's just been so tough to watch because you're not allowing your guys to even get, you have a chance to have a chance. And when you don't have that, you know, Canty just asked, what can you do? You have to just work, and you have to figure some things out what you can do, because right now you don't have the full playbook of what you have. You have to scale that thing down, and it has to get simplified into these are the things we can actually accomplish. And if that's not, I don't know where you go from there. And I think that's where I know I'm at. And from a Packer fan standpoint, we're all looking, asking the same questions. And when you don't have answers for that, it makes it really difficult to think how you're going to improve to get any better.
8: Well, let's get an answer to one question, one that you posed last night. Is this the worst team in the league?
6: I don't think it's the worst team in the league. I just, again, the job we all have is you analyze and you see what, you just go off of what you see. And through 3 weeks, we beat a Jets team that nobody thought was going to be any good, and we should not have won that game. And then last night in your home opener, you play a team that had not been in the red zone and couldn't score against anybody, and they're marching up and down the field when you need to make stops. So I think that I still think that there is a chance for this team to turn it around and be better. But as far as any aspirations of Super Bowl, any of the things that Packer fans expect, as we sit here today, I think you're doing yourself a huge disservice if you think we're anywhere close to that. And we're much closer to the bottom than we are to the top.
9: He's a soon-to-be Steelers fan with his former head coach, Mike McCarthy, and Aaron Rodgers' former coach. Yeah, that's what I got. He's going to be a Steelers fan moving forward. That's what I've got. Martauscher, ESPN Wisconsin, former Packer. Badger as well, by the way, the football coverage, Penn State, Wisconsin. Coverage begins 4:30 p.m. Eastern, ESPN Radio and the ESPN app coming up tomorrow. Tausch is the analyst for the Badgers as well. Tausch, thank you as always. We appreciate it.
6: You bet. See you guys.
9: There's Martauscher. Very serious version of him today.
7: So we've talked to Dan Orlovsky. We've talked to Tausch.
9: Nobody has answers.
7: Two guys that know a lot of football. Neither one of them think that the answers are readily available for the Packers.
9: But this happened quickly. This happened quickly.
10: Did he have to take a shot at Eagles fans, though? What was that about?
9: Yeah, it's fine.
10: What do we do?
8: Is it a shot? Or is it just reality?
10: He's bringing up snowballs at Santa, which happened in the 60s. You got bigger problems to deal with than what the Eagles did in the 60s.
7: Oh, the Eagles are the most notorious fans in the National Football League.
8: They take pride in their ability to chirp the opposition.
7: You've earned that reputation, sir.
9: Well, on Wisconsin. If you're an NFL fan, you're probably in some sort of long-distance relationship like Pat in Connecticut with his team in Philadelphia. With your team, you love your team, but you don't live near your team. 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So, if you want to stay closer to your team, check in for game day with Marriott Bonvoy, the official sponsor of the NFL.
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0: This is the decision of a lifetime and one that I take seriously. And I thought I knew where I wanted to go, but now my head is a bit scrambled. I want something that will last. This is the moment I'm ready to fall in love. Since the Rams are out, 31 teams, one final rose. This is Unsportsmanlike's NFL Bachelorette.
1: Who'd you pick?
0: I picked the Green Bay Packers, and I stand by them. Because you know what, guys? In every long-term relationship, there's highs and there are lows. And I am not someone that will abandon my team when we're experiencing the depths of rock bottom that we're in right now.
2: Did you sign a prenup?
0: I hope not, because a lot of people on that team are making a lot of money.
3: Mm-hmm.
0: But man, I did not foresee rock bottom coming in this football relationship this early on in the lifespan of my Packers fandom. So this is brutal.
3: So what you're saying is you're not happy in your relationship right now.
0: What can I look at that would bring me joy with this team? Is there one thing that you can point to? Because trust me, I need it today.
4: I got something.
0: That you can say, outside of cheese.
3: Your head coach looks great on the sidelines.
4: Daddy does.
3: He's got great hair.
4: Good looking guy, yeah.
3: He's got great hair.
4: Eyebrows.
0: But what about
4: eyebrows.
0: The product? What about the team?
4: Product in his hair?
0: No, not the product in his hair.
4: Oh, okay.
0: Because you probably want...
3: It's a lot of product in there.
0: Evan's like, find out what it is, because I would like to use it.
3: You got an awesome stadium.
0: Killer stadium.
3: Yeah, Lambeau Field is amazing.
4: I think
3: some of the best fans in the league.
4: That's where I was going to go. I think your fans showed some guts last night. I think your fans, who are Midwest nice, showed some guts last night booing that team because they
3: fans
4: pay their money.
3: Fans got more heart than the team did.
4: That's right. They had griminess.
3: They got some heart.
4: They got grit. They had griminess.
0: But now you're just bumming me out.
4: And what?
0: You're going to bum me out.
4: Oh.
0: Because if the fans are booing and you're saying that they showed some heart, some griminess last night, which is against their nature
4: right.
0: to do so.
4: Exactly.
0: And that illustrates how bad things are there. And the reaction from one of your star players is that that's disappointing. Tucker Kraft says that's not going to help them win games. In my opinion, that's not the right response. The right response should be, well, we are going to work our tails off to give them something to cheer about moving forward, because they're right to give us that reaction. They're right to let us know that it's not good enough and that we embarrass them. And we are going to make sure that they never have to boo again. That should have been the response out of this team last night, and we did not get it.
3: I don't understand why these athletes want to go after the fan bases of these teams. It just doesn't make sense to me.
4: Great.
3: Right?
0: They
3: are the paying customers. You get to play a kid's game for a king's ransom. You know why? Because they asses is in the stadium, and the other fans that can't afford the tickets are watching on TV.
0: And buying merchandise.
3: So why are you going after the fans?
4: That's right. Unless they cross a line.
3: Go after the opponent like you went after the fans. Maybe we had more of a game last night. How about that, Tucker Kraft? Novel concept.
4: 4 catches, 26 yards, I believe, for Tucker Kraft. By the way, I wanted to point something out. College football this weekend. So College game day is going to be in Knoxville for Texas, number 1 against Tennessee. I was unaware of something. I don't know if you guys were aware of this. And we have a big college football weekend. Texas, A&M, LSU, Ole Miss, Florida is a really good game. Michigan, Iowa is a good game. Oregon, USC, good game. So there's a bunch of games. Did you know that when a president, regardless of who the president is, goes to a football game and the president will move around, communication is cut? Listen to this. Steve Sarkisian, so the president is scheduled to be at Tennessee this weekend, Texas at Tennessee. Sarkisian, the head coach of Texas, gave us this information yesterday. Take a listen.
5: In the fourth quarter, if he decides to leave early, your communication gets cut off and shuts down. So I'm a good friend of mine is Mario Cristobal. Last year, when they're playing Indiana in the national championship, they had that drive at the end of that game. They had no communications because he was leaving early before the game ended. And so you get no warning, it just cuts out. And so you've got to be prepared for that. That is definitely something that is unique that could come up in this ball game.
4: Okay, Kurt Cignetti, the head coach of Indiana, said like that wasn't exactly how it happened necessarily, but a non-political conversation. When a president who is allowed to move around if they got to run to the bathroom or if they're not able to stay for 4 quarters because they have presidential stuff to do and they need to leave, I had no idea communication gets cut, so they have to prepare. They should be preparing for that anyway, and just in case.
3: But did that happen in the Super Bowl? In Super Bowl 59 with the Chiefs and the Eagles?
4: I guess it depends on when the president would have been moving around, right? Or maybe the president did not leave till after the game, or maybe the president was conscious of, I'm going to leave at this time during the 2 minute what? I don't know. I had never heard this. Yeah, it's logical, right? It's completely logical when you have that for security purposes.
3: No question.
4: But I never once thought about a sitting president attending a game and how the football teams would need to prepare X's and O's wise. You would just think the security would need to prepare.
0: And you can't anticipate when that president is going to move or leave.
4: Right, because guess what? The presidents are people. They get hungry. They have to go to the bathroom. They have another engagement. They get a call they're not expecting, and they got to go somewhere. So theoretically...
3: Sound like an excuse.
4: That's where I was going.
3: Greasing his kids for a potential upset at Old Rocky Top. That would have sounded like to me.
4: So Tennessee beats Texas, it's like because
0: we had no communication.
3: Both teams got to deal with the same issue. Yeah. So, I don't know. Sound like Sark is greasing his kids.

0: it's because
1: we had no communication.
2: Both teams got to deal with the same issue. So I don't know. Sound like Sark is greasing the skids a little bit with that one.
3: I just had no idea about that. 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
11: It's the number one thing at the quarterback position that you have to do. Better yet, the quarterback position is the number one thing offensively that you must do. That's take care of the football and don't give it to your opponent and give them opportunities to have extra possessions. And then you're taking away, you know, time that you can go down and score points and potentially get in the red zone by turning the football over and over again. I would also say this. I get it. Michael Penix Jr., you've been over there on that tablet. You've been getting those mental reps. You were supposed to be the starter coming into the season. I don't want to hear none of that right now. The only thing I want to hear is you screaming enjoy from throwing a touchdown pass to Drake London, Kyle Pitts, Bijan Robinson, and whoever the hell else want to catch a touchdown pass for the Atlanta Falcons. I don't want to hear nothing about no tablet. I don't want to hear nothing about no mental reps. Right now, it's about production.
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1: Good morning, everybody. 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Yes, it's a formal Friday, of course. Of course, you also got 97.3 HD2 and YouTube, 2,000 more subscribers yesterday to bounce us up to 134,000 subscribers on YouTube. Just remarkable. Thank you all for finding. I got a call from a fairly high-level executive in town yesterday who was like, I heard you mention that you're getting like another 1,000 to 2,000 subscribers every day on YouTube. What are you doing? And I was like, well, I just have to imagine once people found out that they could see this beautiful face every day, they just started subscribing in droves.
2: Wow.
1: Then I was like, I actually have no freaking idea. I don't know. I don't know what to tell you. I'd love to think that it's, you know, talking about it and making a big deal out of it. Maybe the competitive angle. I'd love to think we had something to do with it. But I'm not, you know, I don't know that we literally don't know if enough people listen to the show every day to get 1,000 a day, 2,000 yesterday. So I don't know. Justin, I'm sure, has something to do with it in the digital department. But I just, maybe there's an algorithmic thing. I don't know. But thank you all. It's remarkable, and it just continues to go up every day. It is a football Friday, which, of course, is powered by Snoqualmie Casino and Hotel. Going to spend a huge part of the day talking about Sam Darnold, who is going to play. Right? I mean, like, he practiced fully yesterday. He spoke to the media for the first time since the injury. Sam Darnold, barring some sort of a reverse miracle, is going to play in this game. So that's cool. Shocking. Honestly, I'm still a little shocked by it, but I can't wait to see what that looks like. So yeah, we will make sure that we spend a lot of the day talking about him and about the Seahawks. But today is also our final chance for this season to do something that we did quite often over the course of the last 6 months. And we're not going to get to do it on Monday. So I thought it would be a great opportunity for the final time in 2026.
3: Late Night Mariners text.
1: Yeah. For some Late Night Mariners text. Yeah. These came in late nights. Oh, yeah. You want to hear one more time? Oh, yeah.
3: Late Mariners. Night Mariners texts.
1: Ooh, that's sax. It lets you know. Sax with an A. That's sax.
2: Do we have to retire that or come up with a new one next year just because there's bad juju or memories attached?
1: No, we'll have to think about that. I don't know. Well, let's find out. I don't know yet. In honor of the Mariners finally being eliminated, I'd like to say that this was the biggest disappointing M's team over the last 50 years, bar none. I think that that's not exactly a hot take. I think a lot of people are going to agree with you on that one. How fitting that the team with the worst record in the AL finally cuts the oxygen off of this Mariners team, the most underachieving and disappointing team in Mariners history. Yeah, there is something fitting about that. Jerry DePoto's arch nemesis, the Angels, a team that, you know, he worked for, had all sorts of issues with, the only team in baseball he's never made a trade with as the GM of the Mariners. And they were basically the reason the Mariners didn't make the playoffs last year. They couldn't beat the Angels. And then this year, yeah, what they've done in September against the dregs of the league, it is fitting. It is fitting that it was the Angels. Now, look, they had already been eliminated earlier in the day because the Rangers won. But still, it is fitting that it was the Angels on that day to take them out. I would agree with that. Late Night Mariners text. Can we get that intro one more time this season? Sure.
3: Late Night Mariners text.
1: Yeah, that doesn't take much. I hope we don't have to do it again too soon. I want to be mad, angry, and spiteful. But I'm just sad. Sad that we dared to hope after last year. Sad for our 50th season. And sad for Rick Riz's farewell weekend. It was supposed to be a season of celebration. And instead, it sucks. I can't decide whether this is a new low or the newest low. It is a bummer for Rick. We had a privilege of talking to Rick yesterday. Loved that interview. Really did enjoy it. And we'll play it for you at 6:30. Because if you missed it yesterday, you should hear it. It was great. Just the emotion, and it's going to be even harder for Rick, I think, this weekend. Yeah, pretty great. The White Sox have 342 losses over the last three seasons. They made the playoffs. The freaking White Sox. Yeah. But it must be because the White Sox spent a lot of money, right? Oh, no, there's a different reason. Because there's a lot of good young players that they've drafted and developed over the years. Just checking. How much of the Mariners' failure this year starts with hubris? Is it a coincidence that the highest of highs, nearly reaching the World Series, closer than they'd been in 50 years, followed immediately by the most disappointing season ever? Roster construction, individual approach to the season, rolling it back with modest improvement rather than a true start back at the foot of the mountain approach, a.k.a. how the Seahawks are approaching it. Example, bullpen was their Achilles heel in the World Series. What did they do about it? Added one good reliever, that's it. Didn't question if Dan Wilson's weaknesses as a manager were a problem. Didn't examine if they had a strong culture of accountability either via a strong manager or sufficient high leadership veterans. Just rolled it all back rather than questioning every weakness and treating it as a whole new team. Yeah, I think those are all real questions. I don't know what you thought they were going to do. What, fire Dan after he, you know, came close to getting to the World Series? They weren't going to do that. But I think you're right. And one of the things we talked about was, how in the world did they not bring someone in to help Dan with the in-game decision-making? If there was a strong belief that Dan was a good culture builder, and by the way, after watching this season, I think we've got to throw that into question as well. But that was the belief after last year and the great chemistry and all that they had. But we all knew Dan was struggling badly with the in-game decision-making. Why wouldn't you bring in someone who was a little more on top of that to help him out? Bench coach, third base coach, whatever the position is. Director of in-game decision-making. Call whatever you want. But they didn't. And it was one of, not the only, but one of the many problems that eventually got the Mariners this year. So I'll let you guys in on a little secret, and this will be the end of this. The way our text machine works, like it constantly, it's a feed. Right. So every time we get another text, it drops each one down a rung. And, you know, we can get text pretty quickly. And also I only get to see like a preview. So I can't see all of it unless I click on it. And so what I've done all year long for this bit is I do a little cut and paste thing. For whatever reason, we don't have Microsoft Word on this. So I have actually used Notepad. I don't even know why. Whatever. It's just something that was handy. But each time I open Notepad, I paste a bunch of your texts on before the show starts, and then we do the segment. I have kept at the very top of this sheet one text that we got months ago. I think it was in May. I didn't write the date down. I wish I had. But it was in May. It was not April, but I think it was like May. And I haven't read this text one time, I don't think. But I've kept it here for the entirety of the season. And I'll read it to you now that the Mariners have been eliminated. It says, this bit isn't funny anymore. This team actually stinks. Stupid me. I actually believed this year was going to be different. There are 1, 2, 3, 4, 5, 6, 7, 8, 9, 10 exclamation points in that. And what's cool about it is that each sentence gets progressively more exclamation points. This bit isn't funny anymore, exclamation point. This team actually stinks, 2 exclamation points. Stupid me, 3 exclamation points. I actually believed this year was going to be different, 4 exclamation points. You got it right. You got it right in May. And here we are in September, nearly October, and it's over. And Dan's not going to be the manager of the team next week, and they're going to have some really serious conversations and decisions to make this offseason on what to do. And yes, it'll ruin Rick's final weekend, not ruin it, but it won't allow it to be the celebration it truly could have been. The 50th celebration turned out to be the embarrassing sweep at the hands of the Tampa Bay Rays. the final month of September turned out to be this god-awful, you know, pathetic losing to some of the worst teams you've ever seen. Triple-A teams, really. And when it's all said and done, they're not going to make the playoffs, despite the fact that they played in what I think will eventually be known as the worst division of all time. You got it right. I'm sorry. The bit wasn't funny anymore. The team did stink. Stupid all of us, because I think many of us did believe this year was going to be different.
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9: My name is Erica, and my son, Kaysen, is a patient at Shriners Children. 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I said, how bad is it? 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Before we could see Kaysen, the trauma doctor came in and said, he needs to go to Shriners.
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11: I wouldn't do anything else.
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1: All right, Sam Darnold didn't just practice a little. He practiced a lot yesterday. Full participant, meaning really hard for him, for any of us to imagine. He's not going to start on Sunday in D.C. In addition to practicing, he also spoke for the first time since the injury occurred, another strong indication that he is likely to play.
23: I'm really striving for that, but again, like I said, you know, I'm just taking it day by day. Also don't want to jinx anything.
1: I don't want to jinx it. So, I mean, if he thinks that even talking about it would jinx it, then the expectation is he is planning to play on Sunday.
23: Feeling good. Yeah, just I think for me, especially during this week, just taking it day by day, continuing to balance the reps and do everything I need to get ready.
1: Yeah, full participant tells me he's going to play in this game. Seems almost inevitable. Thus ending one of the better stories of the start to this season, of course, is what Drew Locke did. And, you know, again, hopefully you don't see him again throughout the year, but it's a funky game. You just never know how it's going to go. Injuries are almost so random that good to know that you've got that in your back pocket. On the flip side, did not like seeing Julian Love miss all of practice with a new calf injury, especially as they continue to be without Ty Okada. He's been such an important part of the defense to start this year. The rest of the injury report, thankfully, pretty positive. All the limited guys were able to participate fully except for Jadarian Price. He's probably the biggest question mark as he was still limited. As for the defense, they've been unbelievable. But don't tell that to Ernest Jones. He was on last night, Hawks Live, and he thinks they can get even better.
24: It's not all the way there yet. We've been playing really good situational ball. We've been playing good at all the moments. And we've been just taking advantage of the opportunities that, you know, have been presented in front of us, you know, speaking to the turnovers. But I do think there's still a couple levels that we got to get to. A couple things we got to tighten up to get to where we want to truly be at.
1: All right, my bad. That was on the huddle, but the point remains the same. On the other side of things, you've got the Commanders. I think this is pretty telling. Bram Weinstein is their play-by-play voice on the radio. We talked to him yesterday. I asked him, hey, what do the Commanders do best?
25: What do they do well? That's a really good question. Oh. Because the back-end secondary has been a wreck through the first couple of games.
1: He goes on from there, but I think you get the idea. When your answer is, what do they do well? Good question. That means they don't really do much of anything well. So hopefully the Seahawks can just take care of business.
21: Here's the second thing you need to know.
1: All right, it's all over, finally. Whatever faint hopes the Mariners might have had to actually make the playoffs were dashed before the game yesterday. Texas actually won a game and eliminated the M's. First time since 2020 that they haven't had hope on the final game of the season, let alone the final series, and they can now win no more than 77 games this year. That's the maximum number of games they can win, obviously well below even the 85 that they finished with in 2024, which was their worst in the last couple of years. Before the game, Dan Wilson talked about his future. Said, obviously, tons of speculation, all that kind of stuff. And again, just trying to get through these next 4 days and push hard, finish up as strongly as we can, find some positives here at the end. Then we can take things as they come. That's via Daniel Kramer, MLB.com. Obviously, he seems to understand the speculation. I mean, it feels like almost more than that at this point. It almost seems like more of a fait accompli. Before the game, Cal spoke to the media and gave his assessment of what went wrong.
0: You know, I think there's a lot of areas you can point to. Ultimately, I think it was a lack of focus, a lack of execution, a lack of, say, energy at times, and then you can kind of pull that in with, you know, defense was not good all year. Controlling the running game was not good all year. Playing bad on the road all year. Hitting and runners in scoring position. Hitting with runners in scoring position was definitely not good. I'd say those were kind of some key points that I kind of look at.
1: Yeah, so kind of everything. And good on Cal. Some of that is on him, right? Controlling the running game and the defensive issues. They had more of those last night. They drop another one to the lowly Angels. This one 6-4. Brian Wu gives up 4 runs in his final start of the year. Julio did hit his 22nd.
21: Here's the third thing you need to know.
1: And I should say, and I want to make sure we all know, that as bad as everything has been, I would still love for this weekend to be a wonderful tribute and send off to Rick Riz. One of the truly great people in the game. We'll play his whole interview from yesterday. But he did get a little emotional talking about you guys.
2: So I'm trying to, keep it in my recesses right now, because I'm going to have to, pour it all out on Sunday after the game. That's going to be tough. But basically, the number one thing I want to do is thank the fans, because, man, they've took me into their hearts and homes, for the last 41 years here. And so I want to make sure I thank them, because you wouldn't believe all the phone calls that we got on that hotline and the letters that I've received. It's just absolutely, absolutely amazing. So I'm going to spend a lot of time thanking the fans for what they meant to me.
1: As you should. He is wonderful. I'm excited for you guys to hear this interview if you'd missed it yesterday. Falcons looked a whole lot better with Michael Penix at quarterback. Maybe it helps to have a passing threat in order to open up your running game, because Bijan rushed for 194 yards on 29 carries. Doesn't say much for the Green Bay defense, but that might have even been better than the Green Bay offense. Would they have 17 yards rushing and they lost 4 out of 5 pass rush battles? Dear God, they're awful. Not a lot of great matchups this weekend in the NFL. Rams, Broncos, maybe the best of the bunch on Sunday Night Football. Ravens at Cowboys, Vikings at Bucks, Bengals, Steelers. Ugh. Huskies host Minnesota tomorrow night. Cougs have Arizona, and the Kraken came back from a 3-0 deficit last night to win in a shootout. That was fun. And they actually played a bit of a physical game. So there you go. That is everything you need to know. All of it. 4:15 every hour here on the Brock and Salk Show. I think Bijan was mad he didn't get those extra couple of yards to get to 200. Maybe. I got to remind Avery. Avery's like, oh, who's that again? I was like, oh, yeah, that's the guy that was the actor in Outer Banks.
3: Oh, that's how she knows him?
1: Oh, yeah. She loves Outer Banks. So I was like, yeah, that's the guy that was on Outer Banks. She's like, oh, right, I remember that. She knows the character's name and stuff. Have you watched that?
3: I actually watched the first couple seasons, and then it got too insane.
1: It's a bit weird. Yeah, it gets a little out there. Yeah, she loves it, though, she did. And so, yeah, she's like, oh, Bijan, I know who that guy is.
3: Yeah, I missed by the time Bijan arrived.
1: Avery was home watching the Kraken game by herself. So I was at back-to-school night last night, and Avery texted me. She's like, hey, I got ESPN Plus going to watch the Kraken preseason game. I was like, you do you. And she's all excited. Curtis Douglas got into a little fight. And yeah, so there you go. All right, it's going to be a weekend tribute to Rick Riz. There's so much that has gone wrong with this Mariners season, but again, kind of like the 50th celebration, it is helpful at times to separate that out from, honoring somebody for something incredible that they've accomplished. And Rick has accomplished quite a bit in a very long career here in Seattle. You'll hear from a very emotional Rick Riz next.
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6: Good Friday, I'm Jason Valentine with 4 News Now. Here's your First Alert weather forecast. Fall definitely hits today. We have a wind advisory, gusts up to 45 miles per hour until 9 o'clock tonight. High of 63, and we do expect shower activity heavy at times, late morning to your early afternoon. Enjoy. Weather.
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15: Here we go, the stretch. Kinley has got to throw a strike. The 3-2 pitch on the way. Swung out, line drive, base hit right field. Jorge Polanco with a walk-off single, and the Mariners are going to play for the American League Championship. The Mariners win the battle in Seattle in 15 innings. The Mariners win it 3-2. The Mariners will be on their way to Toronto to take on the Blue Jays. What an epic game. 15 innings.
1: You all remember the moment, and maybe even more so, you know the voice. Rick Riz on the call there. And he's only got four more of these, Brock. Four more games before Rick steps off this platform, steps off this roller coaster, steps off whatever it is we're on, and retires in peace. And he joins us now, one of our favorite people. Ricky, good morning. How are you?
16: Good morning, Mikey. Good morning, Brock. How are you guys doing?
1: You're one of the only people that calls me Mikey, and I love it. There's only like a handful of people in my entire life, and you're one of them. And I don't like when some people call me Mikey, but you, Rick, you could call me Mikey every day, and it would bring a huge smile to my face. It's just part of your charm and part of what I love about you.
16: Well, I've known you for a long time, ever since we met you at spring training. We had lunch together with Kevin Kremen, and you were coming here to Seattle, and what an impression you've made here. You've done a great job here with your sidekick there, Brock,
1: who
16: I think the world of.
1: Yes, my sidekick.
16: You guys have done a great job in the mornings, man.
1: Enough about us. We're not going anywhere. You're the one who's being honored this weekend. And there's that big laugh that we love so much.
17: Could you play the 95 cut, by the way? I love that. Oh, that was last
1: I thought you
17: year.
1: Wanted me to play this.
15: Hear the song. Take me home.
1: Oh, my goodness. Rick, is it true you're retiring to pursue a singing career?
16: Absolutely not. On Saturdays, I go to the Rolling Log in Issaquah. They have karaoke, but there's not enough beard brewed in America to get me on stage. And I listen to it. There's one kid who's really good, but it's just a lot of fun. But no, I am not going to pursue a singing career. I can't sing Netsumori. That's my song. My dad did karaoke for years, you know, when he was in his 70s and 80s. He loved going out to these two bars that I used to hang out when I was in college, you know. And but he could sing. I can't, but thank goodness I can talk.
1: You mentioned your dad. I've never really asked you about your parents, but I am curious if that's where some of your hopeful personality, your sort of just natural optimism comes from. Is that something that was instilled in you when you were young?
16: Yeah, everything comes from my mom and dad. Everything. I watched my dad work so hard in a factory all his life. You know, they built these overhead cranes, and he started, writing up bill of ladings in the office, and he worked his way up all the way up to a shipping foreman. We had to figure out how to ship these cranes on railroad cars and on ships. And I mean, I was just so proud of him because he had a rough life. My grandfather was not a good guy. He left my dad and my aunt and my uncle when my dad was just a baby. And my father had a rough life, got kicked out of high school, went to the CC Corps out here, was building roads out here when he was 16 years old. Wow. He got kicked out of that. He went back to Fanger High School and on the south side of Chicago, got his high school degree, went to a business school, and he had a great life. He met the most wonderful lady in the world, my mom, who was the greatest mom in the world. You know, she worked so hard to make sure that my brother and I, Donnie, we had a great life growing up. We had a sandlot behind my house, so I had everything, great parents. And I saw how hard they worked, and I got my work ethic from my dad and my mom. And I thought that's the way you're supposed to do it. You know, you work hard and be successful, and that's what I tried to do my entire life. I didn't want to disappoint them. And looking back, yeah, I owe my mom and dad absolutely everything. And the joy of baseball, too. You know, my dad coming home from work and playing with us kids out in the sand lot. And my mom was a big baseball fan. She would be watching the games on TV, the little black and white TV set in the kitchen while she's making the greatest spaghetti sauce of the world, you know, with sausage and meatballs. And she loved Ernie Banks and Ron Santo, who grew up in here in Seattle. And then my dad would come home and had the White Sox at night. And that's when I would, you know, watch TV, turn down the sound, pretend I was Jack Brickhouse when I was 12, wrote him a letter, as you know. And so I'm doing something I love to do ever since I was 12 years old. But yeah, my mom and dad meant everything to me. I sure miss them.
17: Are you a visualizer, Ricky? Do you visualize things before they
16: happen? Yeah. I try to, you know, because in this sport, as you know, and you do a lot of radio and TV, I try to talk about what should happen before it happens, because that's our home run as a broadcaster, you know, and I leave it up to my analysts too. You know, I worked with some of the greatest analysts from Westock my first year to Dave Henderson, who was so great, and Mike Blowers. And I think that's what fans like to hear. What's the situation? Can I see it? What should happen? What's the hitter trying to do right here? Last night, Josh Naylor is just looking for a pitch up in the strike zone, and Josh Hader is missing up in the zone. I said, he's got a good chance to get the ball in the air and win this game, you know, and then he does it. Or if you anticipate, you know, hey, this kid, you know, he's about to hit a home run, Julio's doing it, and then he hits a home run. It's the greatest feeling in the world as a broadcaster. So, yeah, I try to visualize as many things as I can before it happens.
17: So have you visualized?
1: You say it every time. And then, you know, if you get it wrong, no one ever remembers. Eventually you're going to get it right. You're like the blind squirrel in the nuts.
16: No, remember the right
1: Mikey,
16: one. Yeah.
1: No.
16: Yeah.
1: Oh, all right.
16: Yeah.
1: So
17: have you visualized what Sunday afternoon is going to look and feel like when you pull in the T-Mobile for the garage for the final time?
16: Yeah. Yeah, Brock. I'm trying to visualize that. There's going to be a lot of people there. And I'm going to try to do my best to thank so many people, you know, number one, Dave Niehaus and Kevin Kremen, who I worked with for 35 years, David for 25 seasons, and all the great bosses I've had, you know, from Randy Adamack to Kevin Martinez to Greg Green now, and the guys I work with. Gary Hill has done a great job on radio with me, Aaron over on TV, Shannon Dreyer. So I'm trying to, you know, keep it in my recesses right now, because I'm going to have to, you know, pour it all out on Sunday after the game. And that's going to be tough. But basically, the number one thing I want to do is thank the fans, because, man, they've took me into their hearts and homes, you know, for the last 41 years here. And so I'm going to make sure I thank them, because you wouldn't believe all the phone calls that we got on that hotline and the letters that I've received. It's just absolutely, absolutely amazing. So I'm going to spend a lot of time thanking the fans for what they meant to me.
1: Well, I'm glad you are getting those, Rick. We've talked about this before on the show often. One of the things I respect most about you is how often and how hard you've worked to keep Dave Niehaus's memory alive.
16: Yeah.
1: The number of times you deflect praise to immediately turn and pivot to Dave Niehaus, which is incredibly admirable and I'm sure quite accurate in a lot of ways, But the only problem with it is it doesn't give everyone the opportunity to truly talk about how great you are and what an incredible career you've had and the impact that you yourself have had on a lot of people, broadcasters, those of us in the business, fans, everyone you just mentioned. Your impact is enormous. And I say this, I sincerely hope that you are next to Dave eventually in Cooperstown. And I would love to see you be a Ford Frick Award winner as well. And it would be 100% deserved. I don't know if that will ever happen or not. I'm not on that committee. I don't run in those high level circles. But Rick, you are a titan yourself of this business, of this industry. And the Seattle Mariners are not the Seattle Mariners without Rick Riz. So I'm glad you are receiving so much of that. What was it about Dave? Why will you always pivot and keep the name Dave Niehaus alive?
16: Well, because number one, he was one of the greatest announcers of all time. He's in the Hall of Fame. And I watched him when we had so many lean years. We didn't have our first winning season until our 15th year. I got here in year 7. And I watched him, sat next to him, and I got lost listening to him. I became a fan. I go, wait a second. I got to do my job here. I got to watch other things that, you know, he's doing. He was so doggone good in that voice. When I first met him at Pietro's Pizza in Bellevue in 1983, when I got here, you know, Melody Tucker was driving me around. She was our director of broadcast. I was trying to look for an apartment. I couldn't find one with air conditioning. And until I realized no apartment in Seattle or Bellevue has air conditioning, because I was in 8 years of the minor leagues in the South, you know, I go, what's going on here? Anyway, you know, being alongside Dave Niehaus taught me how to do this job, you know, have fun, you know, be honest in your own way and tell stories. And that's what he did. He was the greatest at telling stories and pulling out the Wabash Cannonballs and singing the Wabash Cannonball when we were 10 under, you know, in a game, or 10 over, which was very seldom. But he made it fun. And we laughed. We spent so much time together. And number one, to answer your question fully, he got me here in 1983. Mm-hmm. He could have hired anybody, but he got me here in 1983 out of all the people that applied for this job. And I was here for 9 years, went away for 3, made a horrible decision to leave and go to Detroit. But more than that, he got me back here. And how often does that happen, where a guy leaves and then comes back? And they had to make room for me, because when I left, Joe Simpson left. And they hired Ron Fairley, Kenny Levine, Chip Carey, and they made room for me. And I called them up. I said, David, the Tigers are going to let me go. And they did, about a week before Christmas. He said, Rick, we'll get you back. So I called David, number one. I called Kevin Kremen, Randy Adamek, and Chuck Armstrong. And thank God for those guys, because they got me back here. I was able to raise my son here. My grandkids, you know, I get to raise them here. I'm not going anywhere. So David went above and beyond, number one, to get me here, number two, to get me back here. And I will be forever grateful. His wife, Marilyn, who I love dearly, our families became families together. The Kremen's family became families together with me. Greta Niehaus is the daughter I've never had, you know. I love her dearly. And Maddie and Andy, their kids, and there's so many grandkids. So I owe him so much. Without him, I wouldn't be here. So my job, ever since I got that horrible phone call back in 2010, they had passed away, my job is to make sure that fans, from the little kids to the older folks, know that Dave Niehaus was one of the greatest broadcasters in the history of the game of baseball. And I just want to carry that legacy along. And every time somebody hits a grand slam, bases loaded, home run, grandma's going to get the rye bread and make a salami sandwich, you know, because I want them to realize that. So I honor David every time I walk in the booth. There's this big picture of him on the wall as we enter the booth with his tuxedo throwing the first pitch. And I go, I love you, buddy, and walk in the booth and do my job. So I will never forget Dave Niehaus and what he did for me and my family and for the fans here in the Pacific Northwest. He was the best.
17: Speaking of that booth, saw a little video yesterday of one Cal Raleigh presenting a pretty special little gift.
16: Oh, my
17: Can I give you a tiny piece of advice? I mean, just a tiny little you know, retirement piece of advice for you.
16: Sure, Brock.
17: Cal said they were going to frame it, going to put it up for you. I'd say don't frame it. Because when Ricky's out there catching with the grandkids, when Ricky goes to the karaoke bar,
1: yes.
17: When Ricky hits the sandlot out there in Issaquah, Ricky can just put that chest protector on.
1: Don't choke him before. He's still got four games to go here.
17: What do you think, Ricky?
16: It's beautiful. It's a beautiful. And he did this back at the All-Star break, you know, with Rawlings, the pictures that are on it with Dave and me. And
17: yeah.
16: Picture with Cal and myself and Ichiro and Junior. Oh my goodness! And it's got all the Saiyans and
17: Ichi puts the uniform on.
1: Yeah.
17: He goes out there and stretches. Like you could put the cup on, the chest protector, the catcher's mask, and you can get out there and catch for the grandkids. Yeah. I think you should roll with that, Reggie.
16: I needed a cup when my grandson was real small. We were playing wiffle ball in my backyard. He won right back at me where I needed a cup. And, oh my God, it hurt. He was 8 years old. He's laughing his butt off. I go, doggone it, that hurts.
1: You needed a helmet a couple years ago at spring training. You needed Cal's face mask instead.
16: Yeah. Almost needed one last night. I just almost got hit in the head last night. It missed me by like 4 inches.
1: You don't want to be that guy in a movie, right? Who says at the beginning of it, like a buddy cop action movie, like, oh, I'm about to retire. You're like, uh-oh, that guy's not going to make it to the end of the movie. You don't want to be that guy. Don't tell anybody.
16: I was that guy last night, man. I got hit in the head at spring training, knocked me down, knocked me on the ground. I had, oh, my God, I told Gary, keep broadcasting, buddy. And I stayed. I did the rest of the game with a concussion, you know. But I was fine. What? I got a hard head, thanks to my mom and dad.
1: What are your days going to look
16: but,
1: like?
16: But, yeah, it's beautiful. I just got to tell you, what Cal did was absolutely amazing. And he's going to wear it.
1: That's cool.
16: You know, he's actually going to wear it. And so I love that guy, man. He's done so much for our Toys for Kids charity and J.P. Crawford and all the other guys. Danny Wilson, we started something special 31 years ago, Dave Henderson and myself. But anyway, he's going to wear that chest protector. And I was just, it was really cool. It was, oh my God, he's amazing.
1: What are you going to do with yourself? What's the plan here after Sunday?
17: Open door here. You want to come hang out with us?
1: Yeah,
17: anytime.
1: Come hang out anytime.
16: I'm going to hang out with you guys every day. I'll bring coffee and I'll bring some donuts and we'll talk a little baseball during the Seahawks season. Yeah, I'll get there. I did that for my last 4 years in the minor leagues. Got up at 4 o'clock every morning. Got downtown at the station at 5. On the air at 6.
1: No way to live.
16: Then had to do a game that night.
1: And you know what you were probably thinking of that whole time? I can't wait till I can retire one day so I can stop doing this. That's what I think every damn day. I'm so jealous of you, Rick. I can't even tell you.
16: You got another 20 years to go. I needed the money.
1: 20.
16: I was broke at the minor leagues. I had a baby and I paid the bills. So.
1: What else are you going to do? You going to travel? What are we going to do?
16: Okay. I'm going to spend more time with my grandkids. That's number one. Jackson's 21. He came out to the game a couple nights ago. Brayden is 18. He came out to the game last night with his friends. My little girl, Ryan, is a great little figure skater over in Wenatchee. I'm going to be able to watch her competition. She's really good. Great little athlete. So that's number one. I'm going to travel when I want to get on a plane.
1: Mm.
16: And Greta Niehaus and I and a few people from her family were planning a trip to Italy, I think in May. And so I'm going to go to Rome and eat my way across that country.
1: Nice. Mm.
16: Come back about 40 pounds heavier. And that's what I want to do.
1: You ever been on a commercial flight?
16: Oh, yeah.
1: Since when?
16: Yeah,
1: when's the last time you took a commercial flight somewhere?
16: Like during the off season when I went back home to Chicago and stuff like that.
1: It's not as fun. It's not as fun as the private planes you guys fly in, you know. It's not quite as cush.
16: No. Oh, man, we are so doggone spoiled, guys. You wouldn't believe it. I get back to my seat and we got the most wonderful flight attendants, Jolene and Karen and Jackie and Denise. And I sit down. They had about 50 bags of Cheetos on my chair my first flight on my last road trip. And I got my ginger ale and... And they're amazing. If I need a blanket, you know, because I get a little chilly on the plane and that's there. And so, yeah, we get totally spoiled. We land, we get on a bus, we go to the hotel, we see our bag in our room. So, yeah. But that's what I'm going to do. I'm going to travel. I love history and I got to get to Europe and find out what's going on over there, straighten things out myself if I can. I want to see the Pope, Robert Forrest, who's now Pope Leo the 14th,
1: sure.
16: You know, grew up 10 blocks away from me. You know,
1: we'll give him a call. You're going to get an audience with him?
16: I'm going to try. I'm going to say, hey, Robert, I mean, Pope, you know, Pope Leo.
1: Does that work?
16: Ricky from the South Side, from Blue Island. He's from, you know, 10 blocks north of where I live, you know.
1: What does so the Swiss Guard the say about that?
16: They'll probably shoot me or something, but.
1: Rick,
17: buddy. We love you, man.
1: Rick, thank you so much.
16: I think you can call and make an appointment, but you got to do it like a year in advance or something like that.
1: Sure.
16: But anyway,
17: right. Good luck.
16: I'll stand down there. Hey, it's little Ricky from Chicago.
1: Yeah. All right. Yeah. Rick.
16: Anyway.
1: Thank you. Not just for joining us for the last 20 minutes, which has been phenomenal and hilarious and emotional and all of those things, I think, for a lot of us.
16: Yeah.
1: But more than anything, just for all of the years that you've spent being in everyone's car, in all of our homes, every morning when we replay the highlights and the great calls that you've made. Brock, I know you wanted to hear this one before we let Rick go. Let me play this one for you.
15: Here's the pitch. Oh. Swinging a ground ball up the first baseline, and it sneaks down by Snow. Down the right field line into the bullpen. Here comes Bowers. Here comes Theo. Here comes Joey. The front of the plate cut off. The relay by Langston. Gets out by Allinson. Flores scores. Here comes Snow. He scores. Everybody scores.
16: Scores.
1: There you go. From that
15: to this.
1: Oh my gosh.
16: Oh my gosh.
1: Dave Sims was not impressed with your singing at all, Ricky. Not impressed.
17: I was.
1: Brock was. Brock loved it. Rick, congratulations on an incredible career. An incredible career. And you will be. If I didn't think that we were going to see you all the time, I would say you've been missed. But I know we're going to see you at spring training. I know we're going to see you throughout the year. So I'm already looking forward to that. Thank you so much, Rick. We love you.
16: You're welcome, guys. Right. Mikey, Brock, thank you so much. I love you guys. Thank you for the time. And I'm ready for my next chapter. Whatever the good Lord gives me, I'm going to stay right here and do whatever I can for the ball club and the fans. Thank you, buddy.
1: The great Rick Riz, really enjoyed that yesterday. And Maura, I feel bad because we only scheduled that for 15 minutes and we're going to do the fantasy forecast. And I just, in the moment, I just couldn't stop talking to Rick, and I'm sorry. So I
3: kind of anticipated it. Who wants to stop talking to Rick, especially leading into this weekend?
1: It was our fault for even assuming for a moment we would keep that to 15 minutes. Like, we just knew it was going to end up going long. So, my apology to you, but, Rick was just, what a guy, man. I do love me some Rick Riz. I really do. Just truly one of my favorite people around this city that I get the opportunity to be around and run into and talk with sometimes, and has always just been just a delight to deal with. He mentions that first lunch that I had with him. Man, when I first got here 17 years ago, 18 years ago, and you know, I'd been covering the Red Sox, so the first thing I did was go to a lot of Mariner games and go to the press box and the clubhouse every day. A lot of the older reporters who were here at the time, not so friendly, not so interested in a young whippersnapper coming to all those games, and they were very suspicious and very rude, to be honest, all of them other than Kirby. Arnold is just a great guy. But most of the other older guys were just pretty rude, to be honest. And then there was Rick, who's just, and Dave Niehaus too. Dave was great. But Rick was just so friendly and so welcoming and just such an A-plus dude. So can't wait for him to have the rest of his life now and get the opportunity to go to some of those places that he's never been to. And hopefully, I know the Mariners did not reward him in his final season the way we all hoped that they might, but hopefully that is coming soon so that he has the opportunity to see that. Okay. Let's move on. It should be a great, great weekend for Rick. It's also, though, a Football Friday, which, of course, is powered by Snoqualmie Casino and Hotel. And I'm fascinated. I'm fascinated to see what is going to happen on Sunday because Sam's going to play. Sam's going to be under center. Does the offense get better? Well, we'll address that with Brock next on Brock and Salk.
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18: It doesn't work that way, Sherm. 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
21: Morning, Brock.
22: Good morning, Michael.
21: Happy
22: How are we doing?
21: Football Friday to
22: Happy
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21: It's powered by Snoqualmie Casino and Hotel. Sam Darnold's going to play. That seems pretty set in stone.
22: Sam Darnold's going to start, bro.
21: I mean, yeah.
22: Play.
21: Well, he's a quarterback, so if he's going to play, he's going to start.
22: Mm-hmm.
21: Do I need to say start?
22: He's going to start, bro.
21: Well, that makes it sound like he might not finish. I don't know. In football, for the quarterback, I think we would just say he's
22: going to
21: play.
22: 2 weeks, we've seen a lot of quarterbacks not finish, Michael. Seen a lot of them start.
21: Oh, I see. So you have your doubts.
22: No.
21: FedEx Fields.
22: No, I'm not a warrior like that. No.
21: Okay, then why would you say start? You would just say he's going to play. He's going to be the
22: man.
21: Quarterback.
22: Sam the man. Sam the man is back in the saddle. In the saddle. Right. Back in the saddle. And he had his presser yesterday. That's all I needed to see.
21: Right.
22: I didn't even need to see the practice report. Once he did his full presser, that was full indication to me that he is back, that he's starting, that he's right where he wants to be, and hopefully can, you know, get right back to playing the way Drew Lock has played the last 7.5 quarters.
21: Well, there is that.

0: that. Like, I mean, you know, Drew had some pretty good success here in two games. They've played very well. You say 7.5. I don't know, man. You could look at it and say the first half of both of those games, not that Drew was bad necessarily, but the offense was fairly stagnant, right?
1: Fairly conservative, especially. Yes.
0: Yeah. So I think you could look at it and say, okay, they've played four halves with Drew. Two of them have been great. Two of them have been not great offensively. Mm. So, you know, do you think that we're going to see a little bit more consistency? Will we see a little bit more aggressiveness? How does the Seahawks offense look different now that Sam Darnold takes over?
1: Yeah, I don't think it really does.
0: So you think they're going to bump this for a half and then kind of comes alive in the second half?
1: I mean, that happened a lot last year. If you remember the Indy game, the Minnesota game, there were quite a few games.
0: There were some, yeah.
1: There were definitely quite a few games last year where it was, hey, man, how is this game going to play itself out? How is it going to declare itself? How are we going to make the adjustments that we need to make? What are they doing to us that maybe we didn't expect them to do? You know, they've had quite a bit of balance this year in the run and pass. They've mixed a bunch of personnel. I know it's been a lot less 11 personnel than a season ago with Clint Kubiak and a lot more 12 and 21 personnel. I don't know why that changes, but you're going to go in and attack this Washington defense. This is the way we're going to attack them. This is the personnel we're going to attack them with. This is how we're going to go about it. And I don't really think it would be all that different between Drew or Sam being in there. Very similar skill set. Maybe Drew moves just a little bit better, but he didn't run a whole lot more. So I don't anticipate it changing a whole lot. I just hope that Sam can get into the rhythm that we saw really all through training camp, where he was awesome, where Hard Knocks displayed that over and over and over again of just, yeah, this guy's a machine. And he was on this field against Washington last year. And let's just photocopy that game to what he did a season ago, and the whole offense did. Not the way football works, but that's what I would love to see.
0: It doesn't quite work that way. It is funny. It's been so long since we've seen him play. I mean, like, the reality is, okay, he plays in the Super Bowl, then you have the entire offseason. He doesn't take the field during any of the preseason, so we didn't watch him at all. We saw him for, what, four plays?
1: Five
0: plays?
1: Injured on his fifth play.
0: Right, yeah. Injured on the fifth play. I'll be honest, like, I was at the game, and, like, those plays, I was on one end zone. Those plays mostly happened on the other end of the field. Like, I barely even saw the man.
1: Yeah.
0: And then he was out, and now I've been watching Drew Lock for the last few weeks, and I'm, like, getting kind of comfortable with it. Like, all right, I know what this looks like. I'm down for another Drew Lock game. So I am excited, I guess I would say, I'm not trying to turn that into, like, a, hey, you better play well or else Drew Lock is breathing down your neck. I don't mean it like that. More of, like, I'm excited to be reminded of what it is that Sam does bring to this offense, and it is a little extra something, a little ability to be more aggressive, I think. And not that Drew didn't find a pretty good balance of aggressiveness, but don't you expect them to be even a little bit more aggressive down the field?
1: Maybe
0: with
1: push
0: Sam?
1: Them all. Maybe a little bit. But again, I think that's kind of predicated on Washington. If this D coordinator and the new D coordinator there.
0: What? I mean, well, I just, you missed the Bram interview from yesterday because it was the way we taped it early in the morning. And I wanted to make sure I replayed this for you because I asked Bram, like, you know, why are we talking to Bram Weinstein? To get a sense of what the Commanders are. And
1: he's the Steve Rabel of the Commanders.
0: Right. Right. So I asked him, what do the Commanders do best? This was his answer.
2: What do they do well? That's a really good question, because the back end secondary has been a wreck through the first couple of games. It is literally the reason why they lost game one. They, if you just go look at this, you don't even need to watch it. Go look at the stats from Philadelphia and you'll see, you're not going to understand how they lost. Like, they held Philadelphia to 10 first downs. They dominated time of possession. They did not turn the ball over, and they lost. Like, it's because of, like, five moments that were own goals, and specifically by the secondary.
0: Let me be clear. The question was, what did they do well?
1: Mm.
0: And his answer was, good question, and then went into all the things they do poorly, starting with that secondary. So if the secondary has had those kinds of problems, and Sam, you know, should bring a little bit more of the ability to push the ball down the field, I'm not saying they're not going to run the ball or do all the things that make them them, But I'm sort of hoping and expecting there's a little bit more vertical elements to the offense. And I'm hoping, honestly, that he gets some of the other receivers and tight ends involved a little more than we saw in the first 2 weeks.
1: And that might be the case. And I honestly, I think that is the game plan every single week. I mean, Drew didn't have to throw it 40 times in these two games, right? Wasn't he in the 20s in both of them? Mm-hmm. So, as I said earlier, a pretty good mix. Yeah, maybe there's a little more comfort with Shahid, right? Because of the whole training camp and even into last season, maybe we see a little more of that.
0: Yeah, maybe a little more A.J. Barner, maybe a little more Arroyo. I mean, it doesn't have to just be Shahid. Maybe a little more Cooper Kupp, who's barely been a part of the offense so far this season. Just, again, I'm not complaining that they keep going to JSN. He's obviously quite capable of handling it. And against this defense and the problems the secondaries have had, I've seen people speculating we're going to see 300 yards from JSN. I'm just saying, over the course of a season, you're probably going to want to spread that out a little bit more, keep everybody else involved. So if you're looking for reasons why it should be exciting to have Sam return over just having Drew Lock in there, those are some of them, right? A little bit more of a change to the offense, and maybe just a little bit more consistency. I don't know how consistent it will be, but hopefully a little more. That's been the only real challenge in the first 2 weeks. Not a ton of consistency, especially early in those games.
1: Yeah. Well, I think a big moment will be the first time he gets hit on Sunday as well.
0: Yeah.
1: That will,
0: so you think that's more of a question mark, how he handles being hit, more so than how he turns and sprints and runs out of the pocket and tries to throw? I just, with a muscle injury, I would think that would be so much more of a concern.
1: Yeah, I think it would be the latter. I think it would be the latter. I think it's absolutely, but I think he's had to check all those boxes to have that press conference yesterday, to be a full participant yesterday. I think he's gone through it. You've seen a whole bunch of the warm-up videos over the last 10 days. I think he has had to ramp up and build up to, no, we're going to cut. We've seen those guys and the testing and what that all looks like and all the hurdles they got to jump over to get back to being a full participant. He's going to be out there Sunday. And honestly, Drew's over there like, all right, Sam, here's the standard. Mm-hmm. Number one passer in the league, highest QB rating, 126 or whatever it is. There's the standard, my man. Come get me.
0: Yeah.
1: Yeah, and hopefully he can get there.
0: All right. Well, that's what's on tap for this weekend. You want to hear the sound from Sam? I've got it. Sam talked. As you said, Brock, the moment Sam stepped up to the podium, you knew he was going to play and start on Sunday. So Sam spoke. What did he say? We got that and a whole lot more coming up next. We'll give you everything you need to know. Coming up on Brock and Salk.
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18: Here's what you need to know. Up first.
0: Sam Darnold did not just practice a little bit, Brock. He was a full participant in practice yesterday, so hard to imagine he's not going to start and play on Sunday in Washington, D.C. He's also now spoken to the media for the first time since the injury occurred.
20: I'm really striving for that. But again, like I said, you know, I'm just taking it day by day. Also don't want to jinx anything.
0: he's saying he doesn't want to jinx anything, that means he's expecting to start and to play.
20: Feeling good. Yeah, just I think for me, especially during this week, just taking it day by day, continuing to balance the reps and do everything I need to get ready.
1: My day by day. By day by day. Wasn't the cat Jinxie? Is that the name of the cat in Meet the Parents?
0: That sounds right. I don't remember. Yeah. I like that movie, but I'm not like a... Like, I can't quote it that much.
1: No, I'm not that big into it.
21: Mr. Jinx?
1: Mr. Jinx.
0: Mr. Jinx.
1: Was Sam playing a little Meet the Parents?
0: I don't think so.
1: No, I don't think so. Day by day.
0: I don't think so. I think he's just trying to keep it day by day, and he doesn't want to jinx it. But I do appreciate the combo there.
1: I'm trying.
0: Yeah. Sam's healthy, right? I mean, like, you hear that, and it's like, okay, he believes that he is... totally healthy. So everything on the table, right? He should be able to do all of the things, everything 100%. In the offense. There shouldn't be any limitations 100%. Or anything. And if there are, then I think I'd be fine seeing Drew Lock again. But that must mean they're not.
1: That's right. And it's not as if he relies on his legs. It's not as if he's a big runner. He's a good play action pass guy. He's a machine with his fundamentals. And yeah, this does mean, and Mike, you know, had a hard time quantifying what fully healthy is. Because is he 100%? Probably not. Is he 98%? Did he play last year through the playoffs with an oblique deal at probably 65% that got shot up to be 90%? You know, like, whatever. Like, go play. But if he passes all of the tests and all the criteria, the training staff, and he feels good coming off of Wednesday's practice, and he feels good again off of a full workload today, he's going to be the guy. And that presser was pretty clear on that.
0: All right, now on the flip side, I did not like seeing that Julian Love missed all of practice with a new calf injury yesterday. No. I don't know exactly what I saw that did not practice and was like, I'm hoping to see like resting veteran or that type of thing, non-injury related. He's just been such a crucial part of what they've done. So that is something that we will definitely
1: watch
0: for.
1: That happened in practice, right? Because he practiced Wednesday, wasn't on the deal.
0: He was new to the, added to the injury report yesterday as a non-participant.
1: Don't like that.
0: Don't like that at all. Now, the rest of it was all pretty positive. Almost all the guys that were limited the day before participated fully yesterday, other than Jadarian Price, who was still limited. So maybe that's the other question mark, but... mostly positive news there. Ernest Jones on the huddle yesterday. Brock, I thought you would like this. Just the high standard that they have as a defense. Remember that one long running play that the Cardinals had at the end of the game?
1: Yeah.
22: Oh, man. He's pissed off. Everybody. But he wasn't the only one, though. Like, everybody was mad. Even the guys that were on the field. Like, it's garbage time or whatever you want to call it. But we don't look at it as that. We look at it, man, it's our defense, our product on the field. And at that point, I think we had... They had like 19 total yards that half, or whatever the case may be, or running yards that half. So we wanted to keep them there.
1: Yeah, I like that.
0: Yeah, I do too. I just appreciate the high standard that they have for themselves.
18: Here's the second thing you need to know.
1: By the way, do you know what Sam's numbers were last year in Washington?
0: They were good.
1: He was 21-24 for 330 and 4 TDs.
0: Yeah.
1: It's pretty good.
0: Is that good?
1: Pretty good.
0: And this team might be worse than last year's team.
1: Yeah.
0: We'll see. All right, it's all over, Brock. Whatever faint hopes that they might have had to make the playoffs dashed before the game yesterday. Texas actually won a game, shocking, and officially eliminated the Mariners. First time since 2020 that they haven't had any hope on the final game of the season, let alone the final series. And their max for wins now this year is 77. Obviously well below the 85 that they finished with in 2024, which was their lowest number recently and the last time they made a managerial change. Last night, more defensive miscues. I mean, just awful. This is what Dan said after.
23: Yeah, I mean, you know, the errors will always hurt you, no question. You know, when you give up, as we talk about giving up free bases, it's oftentimes hard to, you know, get those back. And, you know, that... that happened to us a couple times tonight, and we still had a chance to win the game, and just weren't able to do it.
0: He also talked about the speculation that he only has three more opportunities to manage this team. He said yesterday through Daniel Kramer, obviously tons of speculation, all that kind of stuff. And again, just trying to get through these next 4 days and push hard, finish up as strongly as we can, find some positives here at the end, then we can take things as they come.
1: Yeah.
0: I not really much else to say there. I mean, like, again, just sort of...
1: He knows.
0: He knows. Everyone knows.
1: They all know.
0: Right.
1: I mean, you know, and I know you got some Cal sound and some Julio sound and those guys reacting to it and owning some of it, but... Yeah, I mean, just a deeply, deeply disappointing season.
0: In every single way. Yeah, I'll play you the Julio sound later. Here was Cal.
2: You know, I think there's a lot of areas you can point to. Ultimately, I think it was a lack of focus, a lack of execution, a lack of, say, energy at times. And then you can kind of pull that in with, you know, defense was not good all year. Controlling the running game was not good all year. Playing bad on the road all year. Hitting and runners in scoring position. Hitting with runners in scoring position was definitely not good. I'd say those were kind of some key points that I kind of look at.
0: I mean, that's a 34-second cut. It could have been 34 hours of Cal just listing through all of the problems that they had.
1: But he started
0: over the course of the season.
1: Focus.
0: Yeah, I think that's obviously very telling.
1: Yes, it is.
18: Here's the third thing you need to know.
0: How about the Falcons last night? They sure looked a whole lot better. Michael Penix, a quarterback. Maybe it helps to have a little passing threat. I don't know, but it allowed Bijan Robinson to go off. 194 yards rushing on 29 carries.
3: Give it to him. Touch it back. Touchdown. Man, they talk about him cutting back. Perfect example again.
0: And he finished with 194 yards, as I said. Green Bay rushed for 17. I don't know which was worse, Green Bay's offense or their defense, bro.
1: Yeah, terrible. Green Bay's O-line is really bad.
0: Oh, my gosh.
1: That's a problem. Super banged up, lots of injuries. Bijan is the running back equivalent of JSN, by the way. He looks like a figure skater. He cuts so and moves, and his lower body strength is so immense.
0: Yeah.
1: The guys just fall off of him. And the suddenness of that lateral movement and his short area quickness...
0: Like
1: he would be, if there is a running back equivalent, Texas, there's a running back equivalent to JSN, just movement-wise and execution-wise, it's that
0: dude. He's big, too, right? I mean, he's not small. That's what makes it so crazy. But he's...
1: Same thing with JSN. Like, JSN's like 205 pounds.
0: He doesn't look big on the field the way Bijan does, though, don't you think?
1: Yeah, like, I mean, they're different positions. Yes. Yeah.
0: Like, when you see Bijan out there, you're like, man, that's a big back. And then he goes out there and he can move like that. It's pretty impressive. I don't know what a kind of weekend this is for game. Not a lot of great matchups. Rams-Broncos Sunday night's the best of the bunch. Ravens-Cowboys in Argentina. Vikings at Bucks. Bengals and Steelers. Yeah, it's just not like an A-plus weekend. Huskies will host Minnesota tomorrow night. And the Cougs host Arizona. Kraken Brock got down 3-0 last night in their preseason game. Came back to win 4-3 in a shootout. Fights and everything else. Yeah, it was kind of a physical game. That was pretty cool. All right, that's everything you need to know. Quarter past every hour here on
1: the Salky.
0: Well, I said I would. I promised.
1: Mm-hmm.
0: I said that the...
1: Nobody asked you to do it. This wasn't me or Maura giving you homework.
0: No, good.
1: It's usually I'm the only one that does that.
0: No, right. Maura would never do that.
1: No.
0: Nor would I. Yeah.
1: And he wrote it. Problem. And we thought yesterday we could do it.
0: Yeah.
1: And, well, we didn't.
0: But sometimes you can't press publish until the final breath has been taken. And we are there. The obituary for the 2026 Mariners will be read in earnest next.
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21: Good Friday, I'm Jason Valentine with 4 News Now. Here's your First Alert weather forecast. Fall definitely hits today. We have a wind advisory, gusts up to 45 miles per hour until 9 o'clock tonight. High of 63, and we do expect shower activity heavy at times, late morning to your early afternoon. Enjoy.
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7: All right, Brock, it all came to an end yesterday. We'd been waiting for it and knew it was going to happen for quite some time. I don't think anybody was shocked when the Mariners season finally ended. It really has been essentially over for a couple of weeks now. What they've done in September has just been, frankly, sad, right? Again, some of the worst teams in baseball, and somebody pointed out that it was appropriate that their loss yesterday that would have put them over the top and ended things came against the Angels. I mean, just a team that is ghastly awful. Just really, really bad. But I did think it was time. It had been written. We were waiting to publish it. The official obituary for the 2026 Mariners will be read now.
8: This way you won't play it at your funeral?
7: I'm not going to have a funeral.
8: Oh.
7: You'll live forever. The 2026 Seattle Mariners, a local professional baseball team with high expectations it failed to meet, passed away peacefully on September 24th, 2026. They were 49 years old and left this world almost exactly how they came into it, without much of a fight. They are believed to be the single most disappointing member of their very large and successful family. The cause of death was determined to be a catastrophic season-long lack of run support and an overworked, exhausted pitching staff, which of course was exacerbated by a severe lack of accountability in its diet. It made many poor decisions along the way. Born into a family of 30, there were many who thought the 2026 Mariners had the potential to supersede all of its many successful siblings. With a group believed to be the best starting rotation in the family, the 2026 Mariners spent the spring not shying away from talk of the ultimate success, even using the phrase World Series without an ounce of hubris. They were so confident and talented that many in both the media and the fan base believed this was finally the year. Tragically, they could not overcome their chronic allergy to hitting, pitching, and playing defense all in the same game. What started off as early quickly became too late, and the Mariners were unable to keep themselves alive despite optimal conditions in the division around them. The 2026 Mariners are survived by the starting rotation, a group that carried them for years, but may have reached the end of their rope, and now some even plan to move away from home. A core of Cal Raleigh, Julio Rodriguez, and Josh Naylor that will need to account for more than a total of 4.3 wins next season as a group. They're survived by their farm system, which tried to save the major league club, but clearly was not mature enough to do so. The media, who tried to warn them about the importance of accountability, and of course the fan base, who will spend October watching other teams play while comforting themselves with a craft IPA or three. The team was preceded in death by the other 49 versions of this roster, all of whom similarly fell short of their goal. They were especially close to their 2011 sibling, which asked the city to believe big, but were also unable to deliver on any part of that statement. The 2025 version wept at their deathbed, believing that they had paved the way for a better life. The 1995 version was, as always, the main topic of discussion. As for memorial services, a public viewing of the final box scores will be held at T-Mobile Park during the final series against the Angels this weekend. Beloved grieving widower Rick Riz will be honored before stepping away from the family business forever. In lieu of flowers, the family requests all donations go to the Managerial Scholarship Fund, which will help find the next leader in the dugout and the clubhouse. Promising candidates will create a strong culture, communicate well with players and the public, will have a strong understanding of how to make decisions during a game, and will hold people around them accountable for their mistakes. Tough one tonight. May they rest in accountability, something they never found in life, and may their fans find peace in 2027. There you go.
6: No,
8: we love you.
7: A sad obituary of the 2026 Mariners, Brock, who finally were laid to rest.
8: Mm. You're an excellent writer.
7: Thank you. Appreciate that.
8: I don't affirm you enough in that way.
7: Thank you. It's nice to be affirmed by somebody.
8: I mean, BB and Ann, Pomona, they gave you something.
7: Yeah.
8: They gave you those writings.
7: Yeah, yeah. Well, there you go. Sad. A lot of sadness in that.
8: I thought, you know, for your love and affinity for Luis, that somehow that
7: opinion
8: would be part of it.
7: Yeah, I guess I forgot.
8: You saw he went on the IL in Chicago with his 8.28 ERA.
7: I did. That's not, he was obviously hurt, which is why he wasn't.
8: Oh, well, for sure.
7: Wasn't living up to the billing there. He's just playing through it. Gosh, there's so much to hate about what the Mariners did this year. There really is. I mean, start to finish, it just has been an atrocity. Just an awful, awful season. And I mean,
8: save for that eight game, they did have one 8-game winning streak.
7: Thank God they did. Can you imagine if they didn't? I mean, Brock, they're not going to win more than 77 games anyway. What if they had only gone 4-4 there?
8: That's right.
7: What if that had been like the rest of the season?
8: I mean, it'd have been a 90 loss season.
7: Unbelievable.
8: Yeah.
7: Unbelievable to think about. And, you know, now they're starting to talk about that. Here's what Julio said to Angie after the game last night.
9: We always want to be able to be in the mix to play for something bigger than us and bigger than the team itself. But, like, that was just the reality, you know. I still, like, we got to show up. Like I said, we have fans that pay their money to come watch us play regardless, which it says a lot, you know. And that, for us, we still got to come perform in front of them. And, you know, that's kind of, I would say that's what motivated me even, like, to just go out there and play.
8: I mean, that's one of the harder pills to swallow as well, right? They're going to finish in the top 10 easily in attendance this year. I mean, the last time at least I looked at it, last night,
7: were showing up, and as of two nights ago, we're putting shoes on their head.
8: That's right. I mean,
7: the fan base was all in on this.
8: Yes, they were. And that started in the winter, right? I mean, that started with Fan Fest, unlike anything we had ever seen before, and into spring training. And then, yeah, man, it just never, the WBC was the beginning of the end of it. And I read Divish's article the other day, and I know a player was quoted saying that bleep is still being talked about. That's so far in the rearview mirror, but they're, you know, the wound healed, but that scar, I think that scar remained. And that started, unfortunately, this whole disheveled, in the words of Cal right there, not focused, not executing, not energetic.
7: How could you not be focused? I think of all the things, that's the one that I just don't get. I just don't get it. How do you not focus? How does an entire team of players with so much promise and potential, how do they not stay focused? And again, I use those words throughout the year, focus, concentration, because those are the things that drove me most crazy. How could you not focus? And how could the manager not find a way to get the team to focus, given everything that was on the line for them this year? It's shocking.
8: Yep.
7: It really is. Of all the problems the Mariners have had over the years, hitting mostly, we have not had a lot of talk about issues focusing.
8: I mean, one
7: honestly,
8: of the
7: not since Lloyd McClendon was the manager, Brock. That was never a topic of conversation.
8: Think that will
7: ever.
8: Be one of the great challenges for the next manager. Because for years, the guys that have come into this organization, like Julio is the charismatic leader of mm-hmm. this team. And this is not to put it on Julio, all on Julio. But when you're a star and you're five-star talent and you're a guy that has got a million, you know, dollar smile and an electricity and a career, all of it, he's a guy that likes to play loose. Right? The whole Seahawk mantra, loose but focused.
7: This has not been a problem for them until this year. So who, I mean, like, Scott obviously had the ability to keep them focused while Julio was that guy for them mm-hmm. too. Like, I don't yeah. know, man. I'm not going to put that on Julio.
8: I'm not putting that all on Julio.
7: I don't put any of it on Julio. This is a team-wide problem.
8: Who's the best player on the team this year? Who is the best player on the team this year?
7: Randy Rosarena.
8: Okay. How would you characterize his focus?
7: Yeah, but Randy's was the best player because he had the best year, not because he's a team leader. It's not like everyone looked to Randy and was like, oh, well, how can we emulate him? Nope. I don't think that was the case. I'm sorry. I don't put any of that there. Like, Brock, this is
8: you don't put this on the players, right? This is one of those, like their execution, you don't really put
7: when
8: much
7: a group
8: on the
7: of players that have not had this problem as a group in the past does not have a focus. It has a focus problem throughout the year and cannot concentrate on a night to night, play to play basis. That mm-hmm. is on the manager. That is on the coaching staff. Clear and simple.
8: Mm-hmm.
7: Clear and simple.
8: So how did that manager and that coaching staff do it the year before? Or was it just the Cal hit 60 home runs?
7: I think it was the latter. I mean, look, yeah. I think I was pretty skeptical last year about their ability to do all that and about mm-hmm. this manager's ability to get all that done. I've always been skeptical. I was proven wrong a year before, and I was happy to be so. But I think over time, some of the things that worked well when they were playing well and were covered up by Cal's unbelievable surprising season and a rotation that was just completely dominant, all of those things ended up being exposed, mm-hmm. whether it was the problems they had with decision-making, the alignment issues that we've talked about with the front office, and then, yeah, the night-to-night ability to concentrate and focus, which, Brock, sometimes, if it's going to slip a little, requires an element of accountability that was sorely missing. But the errors, the mental errors, the base running, it was horrific, and that was not a problem for a long time here. And I'm not trying to give Scott all the credit or say that was a mistake. I'm not relitigating that at all. Just that it's one of those things that you take for granted until it's gone. And yeah. you get upset at the lack of hitting or these individual moments. And you're like, oh my God, you got to move on. And the clubhouse is, yeah, all right. But you got to make sure that one of the most basic tenets, which was playing hard and being focused every night, continues, because when it's not there, it supersedes all of the other stuff that you yeah. thought was important.
8: Yes, and I think one of the great challenges is this kind of continued on, is that it was your veterans.
7: Mm-hmm.
8: It was your veteran players on a night-to-night basis that were the biggest culprits of a lot of that. Josh Naylor threw the ball all over the yard this year. J.P. Crawford couldn't play defense this year. Had more, you know, who was that old shortstop that we had?
7: Sound effects? Brad Miller.
8: Oh, gosh.
7: Whoa. Roller coaster action.
8: Yes.
7: J.P.
8: Yes.
7: is a roller coaster.
8: Randy, is Randy going to play hard every night? Is he going to chase after that ball? Is he going to dive?
7: And at the heart of it is Cal just having the worst season you could imagine for four of the 6 months. And by the way, some major defense was not
8: That's
7: great
8: right.
7: this year either.
8: Correct.
7: So you put all that together. I was asked by someone last night at back to school night what went wrong. And the words that came out of my mouth were total system failure. Just total system failure. That was it. Total system failure in every part of the organization at the major league level this year. The young guys who came up weren't very good, weren't good enough. The guys that you were hoping to play as role players were complete failures.
8: Oof.
7: The guys you were hoping would take a next step, other than Canzone, give him credit. And to an extent, I guess you would put Cole Young and Emerson Hancock on there. But the rest of the guys did not. and in many cases were so significantly worse than what you were expecting. So yeah, you can go through each part of the starting rotation. Took a step back. The bullpen, major issue, especially in the second half. Bizardo and his problems. The hitting, not good enough. Hitting with that's why Cal kept going on and on and on about it. Yep. Here's a little more from Cal. Was he surprised by the struggles?
6: Yeah. I mean, obviously, we were kind of riding high off of last year, and somewhere along the way, things just didn't click, didn't come together, and we were never able to right the ship, and that's the frustrating part. I thought we would be able to get there, and we just never did. We never got better. We never, you know, turned it around, and that's frustrating, and but it's a learning point that we're all going to have to take accountability for and understand. And if it happens, you know, once, that's one too many times. And if it happens again, it becomes a habit. So it's just about changing that and, you know, making sure you turn it around.
7: And I think that's the thing, the last point there. Mm-hmm. And that's why Dan Wilson is going to bear the majority of the brunt here. Because when things happen once, you chalk it up to a mistake. When they continue to happen, you have to look at the process that's in place to make them stop. And at least from a public perspective, there was no process in place. Mm-hmm. There was no ability to make that stop. And again, Brock, you said it earlier. You pointed it out. When Cal started his answer on what went wrong this year, where did he start?
6: You know, I think there's a lot of areas you can point to. Ultimately, I think it was a lack of focus.
7: I'm just going to end it there. He goes on for another 30 seconds, but just end it there. Ultimately, it was a lack of focus. That is untenable, unacceptable, and something you just can't come back from in the modern game. The margins are so thin that if you are going to be giving it away,
8: is so hard.
7: It's so hard.
8: So hard that if you don't have an attention to detail and a hyper focus, and all you got to do is look at the low payroll Tampa Bay
7: or Milwaukee
8: Devils,
7: Bucks.
8: And yes,
7: I mean, they focus every night. That's how they win. They are hyper focused on what they're trying to do. I try to make blackjack analogies for baseball, Brock. And when you say the game is hard, that leads me back to it. I'll finish here.
8: Devils race Tampa Bay.
7: It's really hard to play great, smart blackjack when they've been plying you with free drinks all night.

0: really hard. And why? Because your focus is off. Your concentration is off. You can't think the same way. Obviously, I don't think the 2026 Mariners were drunk. That's not the point. The point is when you can't focus, it's really hard to make those good decisions. And playing blackjack is hard anyway. You don't always get the cards you want. You don't always get the hit you want in baseball. But if you don't give yourself the best opportunity to at least put the odds in as close as you can to being in your favor, it's really hard to win. And I think that absolutely got the Mariners and is the reason that there are going to have to be some major changes this offseason. Let's do some Blue 88.
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0: All right, Brock, three good football questions. We call Blue 88. Seahawks quarterback room can be ranked, however, but what sets them apart?
5: Yeah, I saw the afternoon guys debating. Somebody came out and ranked Drew like the 13th best backup or whatever, which really feels kind of comical now when you watch his execution over some of these other guys. I've said this is one of the best QB rooms in the league in totality. You throw the young guy and the upside of Jalen in there. You throw an 8-year veteran in Drew Lock, and he has proven very worthy the first couple weeks. And obviously what Sam brings to the table. But here's the secret sauce, and this is pretty cool. And this was Drew Lock talking yesterday about how much Sam Darnold helped him in his preparation last week.
6: We had an ACT walkthrough. This was Thursday. And it was third down days, pressure days, heating us up in these walkthroughs, trying to pick up these blitzes, flip protections, throw hots. And I was swimming a little bit, and I just went up to him after. I'm like, Sam, can you meet me upstairs and talk me through some of these protections some more? I came to the media with you all, ran from the stand up there as he's waiting, and went through it, and it drastically helped. Hearing it from Coach, hearing it from Sam, hearing it from Jay, me going home, studying it, wrapping their whole head around it, and being able to come out and play well.
5: I'm not going to say nobody else in the league does that. That's not fair to characterize. I think Brock Purdy and Mac Jones and I think there's probably other really good rooms. But that is so, I mean, that's just the secret sauce. Mm-hmm. Going back to the obituary right there that you just read, I'm just trying to think about, I know, different game, different sport, independent contractors. Are those guys all helping each other? Are they all picking each other up? Are they all, hey man, I see this in your swing. Hey, can I mean, it's just, in any business, in any business, when you're out for the people's success around you, and you really don't care who gets the credit, how much more apt is it to find success? When you and I started, Salk, we were at each other's throat for years. You wanted to be right. I wanted to be right. Poor Collins in the middle of it, dealing with all of the carnage of all of the, you know, those arguments and everything else. And when we finally, like, you know what? Let's just win. Let's just find a way to survive, right? This thing's on the brink of getting shut down. Can we just kind of be about each other and build each other up and do what we do?
0: Year, but yes, agreed.
5: And thankfully that started to turn right along with the Seahawks finding a ton of success. So I think that that's a really cool anecdote, and that's true. And Drew sharing that, right? We wouldn't know that unless he also shares some of that, and that too is pretty neat.
0: All right, question number two.
5: Spelling error on this.
0: I was going to say this can't be right.
5: It's not Alex B. Keaton. It's Apex.
0: Now that makes more sense.
7: Brock
0: wrote here, why is Nick Emanuori the greatest Alex player in the game, and what does that mean?
5: Yeah.
0: But he meant Apex, like an Apex Predator?
5: Do you know what an Apex player is?
0: A player who's at the top
5: of the food chain? Have I described this on a football field to you before?
0: No.
5: I don't think I have. Yeah. So it's really many times what that nickel defender is out there. He's many times deemed an Apex player, and you're reading him a lot.
0: Okay.
5: Quarterbacks in the RPO game especially, that term wasn't around when I was playing because RPOs were not in the game back in the day. They are now, run pass options. And when you put that ball in the belly of that runner and you've got a read to either hand it or throw it, oftentimes that guy, that nickel defender, is the apex defender you're reading. Nicky Mamwari last year, and especially in Cliff Kingsbury's system, there was a lot of RPO with Jaden Daniels. And there was a lot of read and react, and you make your decisions off of him. And even the couple reps he played last week, what, he get 9 snaps? You saw him on one play where there's an in cut behind him, and Jacoby's got to read him. And he didn't know where to throw it. And he throws it low and away on the third down because that length is so hard to read. It is so difficult. He takes up so much more space than any other apex player in the league. And obviously, you love to call that big nickel, and he is. He's a big nickel. But the way he can move, Salk, the way he takes up space, he was demonstrative in this game. You could maybe even argue this was the coming out party a season ago for Nicky Mamwari. This game, national television, doing what he did, blowing up bubble screens, getting in those throwing lanes, finishing tackles everywhere. You kind of felt that pterodactyl for the first real time in this game in D.C. last year. And nice to see him fully healthy if they're going to try, you know, to mix in some of that. That's Marcus Mariota's sweet spots, what he did at Oregon. It's what he did for a lot of his career. It's where he's most comfortable, isn't a lot of that play pass and RPO game as well. Nicky Mamwari is a lot of kryptonite to that system.
0: Glad he's going to be fully healthy and out there for this one. Question number 3. What is Ja'Marr Chase talking about here? I mean, I understand what he's saying, but I'm not sure I understand why he doesn't get the reasoning. Here he is on his podcast talking about JSN.
7: I seen JSN go crazy route. I seen a crazy video of him.
8: The head.
7: Fake Omaha.
8: Yeah.
9: That was nice.
7: Why he ain't getting double yet? That's what I be trying to figure out.
9: Hey, you know what?
7: I got doubled on 2nd and 10 by a linebacker in a corner.
9: Yeah, listen, I
7: really thought I was confused. I thought I ain't really know what was going on. I ain't gonna lie, it was
9: that's nothing but respect though.
5: I love these player podcasts.
0: The coaches must love them too.
5: Yeah, I'm sure they do too.
0: All right, so why is JSN being? Not
5: they busted that coverage is what he's talking about. That was the 80-yard touchdown, the Omaha, the little quick out and go. Yeah, they busted that coverage. So I think he was supposed to be doubled, and Buddha didn't get over the top of that. So, yeah, and you know what? They move him around, Ja'Marr. That's what I would say to you. Oh, and they run the ball, and they go under center. And they play 21 personnel, and they play 12 personnel, and they're not an 11-personnel shotgun team like you had been in Cincinnati. And when you are that way, you are going to get a lot more coverage, and it's a lot easier to roll to you in coverages. When you move JSN around the way they do, when they play as many personnel groups and they motion and they shift and they do all the things that they do versus a much more stagnant 11-personnel team in Cincinnati, there's a reason.
0: So funny. You get my answer would have just been ask your own offensive coordinator, right? Like, run the ball. Give the other team a reason not to double you.
5: Silly. But you got Joe Burrow and you got T.
0: Very silly. Well, again, terrible way to build a team. Hey, let's just get more wide receivers. Oh, that'll fix everything. That's everything you need to know. That's Blue 88. My apologies, Brock. I was all out of sorts. My own focus issues this morning. My own focus.
5: Well, I called him the Tampa Bay Devil.
0: I'm distracted by G's jacket that he's wearing, his All-Star Game Mariner jacket that he's wearing. It's like a varsity Letterman jacket.
5: Letterman coat, yeah.
0: White leather sleeves. But his whole, like, just wearing black everyday thing.
5: Right.
0: Maybe that's what's under there, but it is loud. It is not the now subtle black that we've become.
8: I think maybe, Blue Friday is an exception for him.
0: Oh, is that what it is? So he really is just like Buckaloo, who wears the same thing every day. And then on Fridays goes crazy with color. G's kind of doing the same thing. Well, we'll talk to G at 8. I got to hear G's reaction to that Russell Wilson sound that Maura was using for her take this week. Right. What is G going to say about that? I can't wait. That's coming up in a half hour. Brock and Salk, Sales Sports on 710.
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5: G. Scott's already annoying me, but he'll be in 30 minutes. Plus, it turns out that's not a Letterman jacket. It's like a satin white jacket, but I could only see it from the back, so we'll learn more. It's not leather. It's satin. Anyway, if you're on YouTube, you can see that coming up here in 30
6: minutes.
5: Like
6: those minutes. Old starter jackets?
5: Yeah, sort of a bad ilk.
6: That vibe?
5: Yep, it's that vibe. Thank you.
6: You ever have any of those?
5: Not my thing. No.
6: Did you ever dress like... cool.
5: Fashionably? No.
6: Yeah. I don't care. You never dress cool.
5: Just not a thing.
6: No.
5: Couldn't pull it off.
6: Yeah. Right.
5: Could never pull that off. Did I tell you I'm going to my 30th high school reunion in a couple weeks, though?
6: Not.
5: I am. No. Last year, I went to my 25th college reunion.
6: Right.
5: And that was a blast. I was hungover the following Friday still, which was a lot.
6: I remember that.
5: So I'm hoping that this will be a little bit more under control. People I haven't seen in longer. But yeah, my 30th high school reunion is coming up here in a few weeks in October. I wasn't going to go. My buddy Brian texted me. He's like, come on, a bunch of us are going to go. You should come. And I was like, okay, fine. And flights were really expensive and hard to do, but I figured it all out. And then yesterday he texted me. He's like, hey, I might need to work that weekend. I'm like, dude.
6: No.
5: What do you mean you have to work that? Like, literally, I bought tickets. And like, you can't work that weekend. I'm coming because of you.
6: That's right.
5: Yeah.
6: Is it back east?
5: Yeah, it's in Massachusetts, so yeah. I'm flying like Friday after the show. I get in at midnight back there. The reunion is Saturday, and then I'm leaving at 8 a.m. on Sunday morning to come back here. Yeah, I went
6: when
5: all
6: is
5: out.
6: This?
5: Huh?
6: When
5: October
6: is
5: 17th, okay. Whatever that weekend is.
6: Okay. And remind me, BB and Anna, all boys school?
5: It is not. No matter how many times you ask,
6: it's
5: still not an all boys school.
6: No, okay.
5: You know that my best friend from high school is a girl.
6: That's right.
5: Is now
6: I didn't know if she went to BB and Anna.
5: She did. Yeah.
6: Okay.
5: She'll be there. And in fact, I'm going to stay at her house for the night while I'm there.
6: Whoa.
5: With her husband and her family and everybody else. Dear God, man. why must you be like this? So, yeah, 30th high school reunion coming up. So maybe there'll be a story or two from that.
6: Love it.
5: Can I ask you a question?
6: Yeah, anything, Mike, always.
5: Who's the best defensive lineman on the Seahawks?
6: Leonard Williams is still the best defensive
5: lineman. Is that true?
6: On the Seahawks.
5: Are
6: we
5: sure?
6: Yeah, I'm pretty sure.
5: Are you?
6: I know Byron Murphy is closing that gap. But I think it's a two-horse race, and it's those guys. And because of the versatility of Leo, the length of Leo,
5: but is
6: problematic.
5: It?
6: Everything I was saying about Iman Wari is their apex player.
5: Right.
6: That guy's just, with his length of movement. And he, as I said to you, on Monday, I believe, or Tuesday with DJ, like him, Julian, like they look like they're moving even better than they did a season ago.
5: I know. But
6: so I put him look, there.
5: So I think you know how I feel about Leonard Williams, right? I mean, I think I've made it very clear how much I love Leonard Williams. We have songs about him. Like, he is my favorite. And I honestly think I was looking at that 50 greatest Seahawks mural again with all the pictures up at the VMAC in the press room the other day. And it pains me that Leonard Williams is not on that list. Like, that guy's one of the 50 greatest Seahawks of all time now. There's no doubt. And that only will continue over the course of this contract. And you know how much I love Leo and how much I think he's underrated. And I told people to talk about him. And he was the number one defensive lineman in the league voted on in that Jeremy Fowler piece. And yet, with all of that being said, I think it's at least a fair question to ask if he's even the best lineman on this team. And that has nothing to do with any drop-off that Leonard Williams has had. He's been incredible through two games, getting to the quarterback, stopping the rush, setting it in. Like, everything you ask Leonard Williams to do, all of it. He's unbelievable. And Byron Murphy has been so good through two games that I think it's a fair question to ask, who's the best defensive lineman on this team? That's crazy talk, given how good Leonard Williams is. And I guess ultimately the answer is, who cares? It doesn't really matter, unless you're an opposing offensive coordinator and you've got to figure out, all right, what is the first thing I need to deal with on that defense? Is it Leonard Williams or is it Byron Murphy?
6: Mm-hmm. The answer is yes, and it's also a challenge, Mike, because I would say in the passing game end of that, it's more of making sure there is a plan for Leonard. Because with his where he lines up and the stunts and the games and the things they play with him, you better have a very clear plan. When Drew was talking about that Thursday and he was swimming, that was getting ready for Arizona. That was not getting ready for the Seahawks. But trust me, if he was playing the Seahawks, that Thursday meeting, which is pretty standard around the league in a normal work week, that Thursday is third downs. It's nickel. It's blitz pickup. It's all of those things. And when you see Byron Murphy in this last game for the first time standing up in that Joker position, and he was the one that didn't have his hand in the dirt.
5: Just the ability to do
6: and
5: that?
6: He got under the pads of that poor,
5: right?
6: I think, center or guard for Arizona.
5: We got to talk more about what that does to continue to confound opposing offenses who, I think last year, kind of looked at it as, all right, Leonard Williams can do everything. We've got to make sure he's accounted for. Byron Murphy is going to plug up the running game.
6: Yeah.
5: And now you're looking at Byron Murphy and saying, hold on a minute. If we are only expecting him on early downs and running situations to be a fire hydrant, well, then you're missing a lot of what Byron Murphy can do. He can now do it all. By the way, that's always been Jaron Reed's job, to do a little bit of everything, right? Get to the quarterback and obviously be stout in the running game. You're talking about three guys in the interior of your defensive line who do it all. And I think that's why, you know, you talk about Nick Eamon-Worry and all the, what he can do as an apex. And again, it's his versatility and flexibility.
6: Yep.
5: Having Byron Murphy develop those skills. Gosh, you're just continuing to take this defense to another level, man.
6: Yeah. Yeah. And if you were to redraft that draft, you are so fortunate that there were five QBs taken in that draft and he fell to 16. Because in no way in the world should he have ever been. And even did he go a pick behind, I think, even Latu, the D end?
5: He did. Indy. Yeah. He went right after that.
6: He was not even the first defensive player.
5: Second defensive player.
6: Yeah. That's right. I mean, that was such incredible good fortune, kind of Kate Anderson-like good fortune, that is just where the market was that year, and there were that many quarterbacks, because in any other given year, he'd have been a top 10 pick, a fringe top 5 pick. But, yeah, he
5: not
6: is. And he's coming. By the way, do you see the little bit of NFL breaking news?
5: I did see this, yeah. According to Ian Rappaport, Adam Schefter, everybody, Pro Bowl defensive end Nick Bosa of the San Francisco 49ers suffered a calf injury in practice this week, is expected to miss a few weeks. It remains to be seen whether he lands on the IR. Well, there's a huge surprise. And it happened to practice? That's weird for the 49ers. Usually their injuries happen. Oh, no, they all happen in practice. Right there at the same spot by their power plant, by the substation.
6: I say that, but let's hope today we don't hear a similar report on our starting safety
5: with his calf
6: issue yesterday.
5: All right. Seahawks keep getting better and better, man. Yep. And what they do up front
6: is just unreal. How long we clamored for just one guy, right?
5: I know.
6: I mean, we just clamored for one war daddy.
5: Just a football playing Jesse. As Mark Schlereth likes to say. All right. G. Scott coming up in 20. He's our own war daddy in his own weird way. That's in 20 after everything you need to know next.
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14: Sam Darnold is playing, man. He is ready to go. Had a full practice yesterday, full participants. I don't know what would possibly stop him other than some sort of a setback now between that practice and taking the field on Sunday morning. He said beforehand that he was hoping to be out there.
15: I'm really striving for that. But again, like I said,
8: you know, I'm just taking it day by day. Also, don't want to jinx anything.
14: Pretty funny. Just don't want to jinx anything.
6: Mr. Jinxy.
14: I get it.
8: Feeling good. Yeah, just I think for me, especially during this week, just taking it day by day, continuing to balance the reps and do everything I need to get ready.
14: I mean, I think obviously trying to lower a level of expectation, but at the same time, wouldn't be meeting with the media if he wasn't going to play on Sunday.
6: That's right. He's going to play and start on Sunday. And I think actually that sound that we played earlier in Blue 88 of Drew Locke talking through Sam's help last week on that Thursday, that nickel, that pressure package, so much a part of today's NFL is the processing element of it. Coach Stanford sent Titus and I a little text yesterday with the... Actually, I saw this over the weekend. I didn't really click on it, but I think this is fairly accurate. Brock Purdy, in a podcast, said that NFL QBs don't see 40% of their throws. It's all about the data. It's all about the information. It's all about the processing and what you're seeing and throwing into those windows. And understanding, throwing into those hots and into those pressure looks. And that felt a little bit high. And I think maybe when you're 5'11", that's probably totally fair for him. I don't think it was quite that high a number for me. But the point is the same, processing. And that is where Sam, with all of the years of experience, does hold an advantage over Drew. And hopefully that shows up Sunday.
14: Now, that's the good news. On the other side, Julian Love missed all of practice with a new calf injury. He must have suffered in practice. Don't know what that means yet. Rest of the injury report, fairly positive. Most of the limited guys were able to go full go. Jadarian Price, the one question mark, as he was still a limited participant yesterday. We've been talking about this defense, and I was just mentioning what Byron Murphy can do as he continues to evolve as a player. Ernest Jones said yesterday in the huddle, there's a whole nother level.
11: It's not all the way there yet. We've been playing really good situational ball. We've been playing good at all the moments, and we've been just taking advantage of the opportunity that, you know, been presented in front of us, you know, speaking to the turnovers. But I do think there's still a couple levels that we got to get to, a couple things we got to tighten up to get to where we want to truly be at.
6: And if you're Marcus Mariota, you see Jaden Daniels go down. Mm-hmm. Looks like he's not going to go on IR as of right now and not have surgery on that elbow. But if you're Mariota, he goes down, you play the rest of the game, you're like, who do we play? Oh,
14: not the position you want to be in. Not where you want to be.
6: Those guys.
14: Yeah, that's, oh, the dark side defense? How many points have they allowed? They've allowed 2-3 points in the second half all year? Oh, that sounds like fun.
15: Here's the second thing.
6: I'm going to take a beating. You just know you're going to take a beating regardless.
14: It's going to happen. Mariners season over, Brock. Whatever faint playoff hopes they had were dashed before yesterday's game as Texas actually won one. But then they went out and lost anyway. Made all kinds of mistakes, as they have all year, and lost to the Angels. Cal Raleigh was asked before the game what's gone wrong.
16: You know, I think there's a lot of areas you can point to. Ultimately, I think it was a lack of focus, a lack of execution, a lack of, say, energy at times, and then you can kind of pull that in with, you know, defense was not good all year, controlling the running game was not good all year, playing bad on the road all year, hitting and runs to scoring position, hitting with runners in scoring position was definitely not good.
14: Yeah, none of it was good, is why you end up with a max of 77 wins now with 3 to go. Now, if there is...
6: That's really disappointing, by the way, about that. Sorry to cut you off.
14: Yeah.
6: The FEE, focus, execution, energy, 2 of those 3 you can totally control.
14: Of course.
6: Control the controllables.
14: Yes.
6: What are you bringing on a day-to-day basis as you come to do your job and the attention to detail? And I know you said it 100 times out of 162 games this year, basically.
14: I've been saying it all year.
6: Focus and energy are controllable.
14: Absolutely true. Now, I see a text here that says, I wonder who's going to have the guts to manage the 2027 Mariners. It's going to be a great job. I mean, again, I've been already getting texts from people who are like, man, if Dan's out, that job is unbelievably great because you got so many pieces in place. Buster only said essentially that.
17: I think it's really coveted. I know this because when you and I talked, I was working on that story about possible changes,
18: right,
17: you know, around baseball. The feedback I got was like, oh, my God, Seattle. Like that. I mean, people, even though it's been a disappointing season, they look at the organization as continuing to be the sleeping giant of a team that has a lot of resources. Their payroll's in a good place, unlike a team like the San Francisco Giants. Their pitching is in a good place. So many of these teams, like Baltimore, have struggled to develop that consistent pipeline of pitching.
5: And they believe the Mariners have all of those things, so we'll see what happens in the next few days. Before you get there, though, it will be the tribute to Rick Riz this weekend. We got the privilege of talking to Rick yesterday.
15: So I'm trying to, you know, keep it in my recesses right now because I'm going to have to, you know, pour it all out on Sunday after the game. That's going to be tough. But basically, the number one thing I want to do is thank the fans because, man, they've took me into their hearts and homes, you know, for the last 41 years here. And so I'm going to make sure I thank them. Because
5: pretty impressive. Pretty emotional, Rick Riz was yesterday.
6: 41 years.
5: Isn't that incredible? Pretty darn cool.
0: Here's the third thing you need to know.
5: Well, remember how bad the Falcons looked in the first 2 weeks? Turns out, changing quarterbacks and getting an actual NFL quarterback under center and playing the Packers were really, really helpful. They were tremendous last night. Michael Penix was awesome. Bijan Robinson had 194 yards on 29 carries.
6: Phenomenal. I would say I watched a fair amount of that. It was much more about Bijan opening the passing game than it was Penix opening the run game.
5: Okay.
6: It was he threw a bad pick to start the game. There was not much going, and then they started to commit to the run. Remember when the Seahawks played them a couple years ago?
5: Yeah.
6: And it was like, what if they would have just run the ball
5: right
6: 29 times to that guy? Like every play. Anytime Kirk Cousins threw, it was advantage Seahawks.
5: Uh-huh.
6: And they picked him off a couple times. And yeah, last night it was 29 runs.
5: 29 runs for 194 yards.
6: Yeah.
5: And then the other guy had a bunch of runs too. I mean, they ran for like 260 yards.
6: Ryan Robinson.
5: The Packers.
6: The Robinson brothers.
5: The Packers ran for 17.
6: Yes.
5: And their offensive line is in shambles. Here was Matt LaFleur.
18: Well, that was a humbling night. Certainly, I don't think anybody's pleased about this. And, you know, we've got a couple extra days here, and everybody's got to take a long, hard look at themselves, and we got to find solutions and just come back ready to work. But it certainly was a tough night.
6: Problem is, there's not even an O-line tree in Wisconsin. It's not like you can go out that O-line tree
5: right, they don't have
6: and
5: that.
6: Pluck off some yeah. O-linemen.
5: Because
6: they don't have any.
5: Did you see the woman taking her pulse last night?
6: I did.
5: She was horrified. Pretty funny. This is terrible. What am I watching? Huskies have Minnesota tomorrow night at home. Cougs are at home against Arizona. Kraken came back to win last night in a preseason shootout game. That is everything you need to know. Quarter past every hour here on the Brock and Salk Show. All right. It is a Football Friday, which is powered by Snoqualmie Casino and Hotel. To that end, we do have G. Scott coming by, as he does every Friday. I would love to hear some of his thoughts on the JSN conversation we had this week, and then I want to play him the Russ. I've got a ton of stuff for G. I actually even took notes, which I almost never do, but I have a couple notes for G.
6: I wonder if he has any thoughts about your 30-year high school reunion.
5: Oh, boy. I can't wait to hear them. That won't be mean at all. That's really great. I'd love that. And then, of course, open phone lines coming up in an hour at 9:30. What do you guys want to talk about? The end of the Mariners season, Sam and Drew and the Seahawks and the Kraken and everything else that's going on. So that's coming up in an hour. We'll be back with G. Scott next on Brock and Salk.
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20: Good Friday, I'm Jason Valentine with 4 News Now. Here's your First Alert weather forecast. Fall definitely hits today. We have a wind advisory, gusts up to 45 miles per hour until 9 o'clock tonight. High of 63, and we do expect shower activity heavy at times, late morning to your early afternoon.
19: Calm.
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14: It must be Friday. It must be 8:30. Our friend G. Scott must be here.
31: Come on, man.
14: Satin starter jacket and all.
31: Oh, yeah. Don't you know
14: I saw that from behind in the distance. I thought it was a Letterman jacket. I thought those were leather sleeves. But no, that's a Satin Mariner All-Star Game jacket from a couple of years ago.
0: You know how sometimes you go to those events,
14: yeah.
0: You go to the store, you see all the sports apparel,
14: uh-huh.
0: And you see that one jacket or something, and you're like, wow.
6: Not so.
0: Who's actually going to get that one?
6: Not so.
0: Yeah, yeah, that's me.
14: I don't feel that way. Yeah, that's never happened to me.
0: What do you mean? What happened?
6: I just remember when I gave Salk that satin Beast Mode jacket?
0: Beast Mode, yes.
6: Yeah.
0: I still have the picture.
14: I wore it.
0: I have the picture.
14: I would have. See, to me, that the problem with that jacket was not the look. That jacket was so hot that if you wore it for more than 5 seconds anywhere other than Antarctica, you would just start pouring out sweat. It didn't breathe. It was so hot. Couldn't wear it.
0: You know what I thought about you the other day?
14: As you should.
0: Last week, it was earlier this week. I walked by a buddy in the gym. That dude had the hairiest back.
14: Yeah.
0: And I thought, I wonder if Mike's off back looked like this.
14: Yeah,
0: that dude had a hairy back.
14: Oh, dude, mine's hairy. Yeah.
0: You got a hairy? Is hairy hairy?
14: Yeah,
0: like that?
14: Of course.
0: Wow.
14: Of course it is.
0: I know. Yeah. It's Brock and Salk. We talk about Salk's hairy back.
14: I know.
0: Hey, what's up,
14: and
0: Brock?
14: There's nothing I love talking about more than that, let me tell you.
0: Well, you just what's up, Brock?
6: G, we got a lot of football to talk.
14: Yeah.
6: I'm totally distracted after watching the Michael Penix post-game interview. I don't know if you saw that last night.
0: Pause.
6: Yep, totally distracted with that. But big happenings in a couple weeks for our guy, Salky.
14: Oh, jeez.
6: Big happenings.
0: What's going on?
6: He's got his 30-year high school reunion. He's going back to his 30-year high school reunion.
14: I haven't been to any high school reunion. I've been to 3 college reunions, 5, 10, and 25.
6: Yeah.
14: But I've not been to a single high school reunion. So I'm going to go to my 30th high school reunion.
6: What was
14: your
6: look in high school, Saul? Did you have a fro back then too?
14: No, that was middle school where I had the terrible curly mullet. I don't know, hat most days probably.
6: Really?
14: Yeah, I mean that was sort of the thing at
6: and
14: the time.
6: And now you don't know hat.
14: Yeah,
6: like,
14: everybody
6: you never wore a hat.
14: Well, I would wear it more. I don't like the hat and headphone. Like I find it uncomfortable to wear a hat with headphones.
0: Okay. Well, let's practice. Okay.
14: Okay.
0: Let's practice. Here we go.
14: All right.
0: Mike, oh my gosh, good to see you.
14: Dude, good to see you too.
0: Man, so what are you up to these days?
14: I'm out in Seattle. I love it out there. It's been really, really great. Family, kids, things are good. How about you? Tell me what have you been doing?
0: Man, just living the dream, divorce, this third divorce, you know what I mean?
14: I'm sorry.
0: Yeah, it happens. But it's all right.
14: Your kids are like...
0: Yeah, they're cool, but they're at the house, so they even better that way.
14: Okay.
0: Now, back to you, though. So what you doing out in Seattle?
14: I host a radio show. We talk sports in the morning. Yeah, radio is still a business. Yes. No, it's an actual. Yep. Nope. They pay me in real money and everything.
0: Yeah.
14: Yep. Nope. Still. Well, it does have a podcast, but it first is on the radio.
0: Oh, so you talk sports every day?
14: I do.
0: Oh. Okay.
14: Yeah. No, I'm not a lawyer.
6: So BBN grad, not a stockbroker. You're a radio host?
14: Yeah. Oh, okay. Yeah. I'm low tech. I know a lot of you are in high tech. I got into low tech. Yeah, that's what I do. I'm in low tech.
0: I'll say this. Let me just. I've told you guys this all the time. By the way,
14: AM radio.
0: I don't know if you guys can scan in. Hold on. What the hell is going on here?
14: What is that?
0: Why is there stomach relief? Who sits right here? There's stomach relief stuff right here. Stacy, Joe,
14: and Dave.
0: And Dave?
14: Yeah.
0: Oh.
6: That's Y-Man's.
14: That's got to be the Y-Man.
6: Yeah.
14: That feels like it's... Dave's the one who often talks about having issues with his
0: stomach relief.
14: Yeah.
0: The one thing... Let's move on.
14: You may need stomach relief after I play this for you here.
0: Well, the one thing we'll say about Mike Salk...
14: Yeah.
0: He's really good at parties, y'all.
14: Yeah.
0: Now, I mean, radio... Well, I don't know. But at parties, he's actually pretty
14: sometimes
0: good.
14: You come in here and say, Mike's pretty good at this radio thing. Sometimes you say that. Now you can't go back on that. You've said that too many times.
0: Yeah,
14: how dare you?
0: All right, well,
14: then you're going to love this. If you think I'm good, G, you'll love this one.
0: Right.
14: You have that stomach stuff ready?
0: Yeah.
14: You may need it. This was Russell Wilson, your good friend, on CBS talking about Jalen Hurts.
4: And we've talked a lot, actually. I would say a good amount, me and Jalen. Over the years, his mental coach, too, one point was my guy, Trevor Moad, who you know about. We always believed in this thought process of neutral thinking. And people sometimes hate it. I had teammates who used to think I was fake because of it. And it was just, I didn't want to be too high. I didn't want to be too low. I just wanted to be still. I wanted to be in the moment.
14: What do you make of that, G? Is that why his teammates thought he was fake? Because of his neutral mentality?
0: Yeah, well, first of all, his guy, Trevor Moad, may he rest in peace. Mm-hmm. I want to show love and respect that way. Next thing I want to say, no, Russ, that is not why your team thought you were fake and phony or however, whatever you just said. They thought that way because on the airplane, you wouldn't go past row three. You stayed in row three and row one. That's number one. Number two, you never hung out with your teammates. You were always that person that kind of felt and seemed as if you were above. If you would have hung out, like for an example, you hear about Phillip Rivers, you hear about some of these quarterbacks, and you know about this, Brock. Some of these quarterbacks go back in the back and be gambling with the, they go back in the back and they play cards. I didn't mean gamble.
14: Of course not.
0: I didn't mean gamble.
14: Of course not.
0: I didn't mean, cards. Right. They go back there and they play some cards, they have fun with each other, right? When you're the quarterback and you're always in seat number one. You guys remember the school bus? Go back to the school bus. The kid that just always sat number one, never came back to the back. So the reason why your teammates thought of you this way, and the same reason why some of them, most of them, but maybe a small few might like, oh, yeah, I rock with Russ. But the most of them just like, you just never rocked with your team.
14: So what, you don't think it was because he tried to stay positive when things were down?
0: Let me give him credit.
14: You realize how ridiculous a statement that is?
0: I will give him credit about something, though.
14: He was good at that.
0: Nobody
5: on
0: better.
5: The field,
0: at
5: yeah. Incredible.
0: Thank you.
8: Absolutely, but that's not the point. If Russ had left it there and been like, hey, I really appreciate that Jalen and I both have this in common. We both tried to keep a neutral mentality. Trevor Moad taught me that. Shout out to Trevor. That's great. That everyone would agree. That part of it is wonderful. It's the last part of saying, that's why my teammates thought I was fake. No, it isn't. It's nothing to do with why you're deep.
5: You missed.
8: That he thinks that is really concerning.
0: The crazy thing
8: How could he think that?
0: I just want to just say this, too. I want to give him props, right? Because some people are like, oh, this is Russell. There's no hate for Russell. It is what it is. Dudes, he's retired. He's doing a pretty good job on TV. I want to give him his love in that way. I mean, aside from that comment, he's doing pretty good. I love what he's doing, going out. Right now, he just did a thing where coming up, he's going to be doing some, feet volleyball or something like that. He's out there in the sand. Like, the dude is doing a good job on TV, and he did a phenomenal job as quarterback. And like to what Brock Huer said, hey, when it came to the game, nobody better at not getting too high, not getting too low. He was the man on the field. They don't beat the Green Bay Packers NFC Championship game.
8: Right, of course.
0: Without
8: we
0: him
8: all know that.
0: Yeah.
8: What, when I watch Russ, you know what I think he should be doing? Honestly, jokes aside. He should be hosting morning television, Today Show, Good Morning America, the CBS.
5: Like Strahan?
8: Yeah. Or, right? Didn't Nate Burleson do some of that also? Mm-hmm. Like, those guys, Alex Rodriguez should be doing that too. All of those guys, I think, would fit very well in that. And it's not something I watch a lot of because I don't turn the TV on in the morning and then generally, you know, we're on the air here. Mm-hmm. But, like, that style feels like it would fit Russ and A-Rod very, very well. Mm. Just my thought. All right, G, what's going on?
0: Wait, real quick.
8: Yeah.
0: 360 says, was there a Mora rant?
5: Oh, G, you missed.
8: Mora
5: on
8: this?
5: She went off.
8: On the Russ thing.
9: I mean, some of the same things you just said.
5: Oh, no.
8: But she said it much angrier.
0: First of all, has anybody... Whoa.
8: Much more passionate.
0: Has anybody complimented what Mora is wearing today? I see you, Mara.
9: Salt did. Oh, thank you.
8: I did as soon as Mara walked in.
0: You came with that fire. Yeah. Okay. I like it.
8: It's like a black raincoat with white polka dots.
0: Hey.
9: It's like a windbreaker.
0: Yeah. Hey, that's nice, Mara. That's nice. All right. Now, what did Mara go off about?
8: Russ?
9: You know, and we still have people texting in that they just think we hate him for no reason. And I don't understand because everything I mentioned was things we've heard from former teammates. Like, they just don't want to believe that he couldn't connect with people. And it frustrates me that we've heard it from so many different people. Like Marshawn saying he didn't even have his phone number. He couldn't contact him if he wanted to. You have to go through his team. And yet people still, for some reason, want to believe that there are those issues.
5: How many phone numbers
9: didn't exist.
5: You have at Russ's, G? Because I got three. I don't even know if they're still, like, who knows?
0: No. Let me tell you something.
8: I'm going to guess G has none.
0: Come on, Mike Salk. You guaranteed you right. I don't have one phone number.
5: What? No.
0: How about this? Oh, okay. Wait, watch this, though. Brock, you got three phone numbers. How many times you been to Russ Crib?
5: Zero.
0: Exactly.
8: You didn't get the invite to hang out in the bathroom?
0: As a matter of fact,
8: one of the bathrooms.
0: Of all the teammates out here in Seattle, how many of you think went to the crib?
8: Okay. None?
0: I mean, wait, somebody just, who was it?
8: Who's his good buddy?
0: Remember Boykin just got on there recently? That was dumb.
8: Trevon Boykin?
0: Yeah, remember he was talking about, he got on. Yeah, he wasn't cool by doing that. What did he say? He got on there and basically was talking about how
8: Where does Trevon Boykin get a platform?
6: He's the Boy King, Saul. He got his own wardrobe.
8: He has a name I couldn't even, like, have come up with if you asked me
0: to. True story? He ain't been seen since.
8: No kidding.
0: They cooked him. He got on there and he
8: basically... On where?
0: Bruh, would you let me tell the
8: damn story? I want to know who invites Trevon Boykin onto their show.
0: I don't know the name of the podcast. I don't know. He was on the video. It looked like he was trying to make it into the podcast space. He got on there and he talked about Thanksgiving at Russ' crib, and he got to talking about how Russ didn't have any family there. And I'm like, oh, time out. That's foul.
8: That's not right. Agreed.
0: Well, first of all, you don't even know what the dynamic is. You don't know what the travel. At that time, his sister was playing for Stanford.
8: Yeah.
0: So Boykin got on there. And no, he got, I cooked him, everybody cooked him. We ain't seen him since.
8: Okay.
6: What do you think of all these podcasts out there, G?
0: You know.
6: What do you
8: think? Okay. You like that Jamar Chase one?
0: Yeah. Okay, we'll get to the Jamar Chase here in a second. I'm gonna keep it a buck with y'all. I think it's great, but I'm sick and tired. And I gotta be honest with y'all, I'm sick and tired of seeing my people, my delegation, getting the biggest news based on one almost fight every day, right? You guys are seeing a Leonard Fournette right now versus Emmanuel Acho. I don't like Emmanuel Acho, but that doesn't matter. Like, this whole thing of, like, you don't see Pat McAfee going at it with Will Compton and them, with Busta the Boys. You don't see all this back and forth. Like, stop with all that. Stephen A. was all that. Like, all of this back and forth. Like, what y'all gonna do, dude? Y'all ain't fighting. So why are we doing this? You're being a bad example for these young kids that are out here seeing.
8: Yeah, they should learn from, like, Brandon Stokely and our friend Joel Klatt.
0: Oh, did they get into it? Well, but as far as the podcast space and all that, I think it's great. Right. I think it's a lot of people that's just out there doing their thing. Just chill on the fighting back and forth. That's what I love about Nate B. I love about Michael Strahan. You know what I'm saying? Don't get in that space and get.
8: Like Wyclef said, no fighting. Keep it very simple.
0: Yeah.
8: Hey, can I ask you about this JSN stuff? So it started with Daniel Jeremiah, who we were talking to earlier in the week, as we do every Tuesday. And, I mean, he was talking about how great JSN is and, you know, top player and all the, and I was saying he looks different from all the other great wide receivers in the game. He's not tall. He's not outward, you know, insanely fast in a straightaway 40 speed, and he's not crazy. So he doesn't fit the typical wide receiver mold. Mm-hmm. Any chance the NFL will learn anything from that?
0: No. No. I told you all guys this about 2 years ago, maybe a year and a half ago. Jaxon Smith-Njigba is the Bruce Lee of the wide receiver position, right? He's got the biggest. He's got the strongest. He's got the fastest. But when it's time to be all of those things, he's the best at it, right? So you have that. Here's why the NFL... and just sports in general won't learn from it. The majority, Brock, correct me if I'm wrong, the majority of a sports opinion on a player does not come from the actual film. The majority of that opinion comes from what someone else said, right? Mm-hmm. So let's take Jaxon Smith-Njigba and let's go right before he had get ready to declare for the draft. Comes out in the draft, they were like, oh, he's for sure. Todd McShay was talking about him, not in a great light. It was being said that if he got on the NFL team, he'd be wide receiver number 3, right? So that was being talked about. So much so that a lot of teams passed up on Jaxon, okay? Why? Why did that happen? Because in life, sometimes the call comes from inside the house. That's what happened with Jaxon. The call came from inside the house. I'm not going to get specific onto that, but sometimes the negative things that can be said can come from inside the house of the college that you were at. Brock, you know in the past, you know of situations where some football teams don't like you leaving early. Some football teams want you to stay. Let's go back to, no disrespect to Pete Carroll. Remember Pete Carroll and Matt and Sanchez?
6: Mark Sanchez.
0: Mark Sanchez. You guys remember? I almost called him Matt. But
8: I don't remember. What happened?
0: Oh,
6: you don't remember that song?
8: No, I actually don't.
0: He was negative on Mark Sanchez.
8: Oh, really?
6: He's got to stay in school. All the numbers tell you, starting as a one-year guy.
8: Maybe he was worried about,
0: Stop. So what I'm saying is, being serious, is that
8: he was right.
0: A lot of times, most of the opinions about a player comes from what's being said. This is why the Brock and Salk show, you guys, is what you guys say. You guys set the table every single morning on an opinion of these players. You know how long the whole Anthony Bradford conversation went on? How long everybody, like, all of a sudden, everybody's an offensive line guru and is telling you, oh my God, yeah, the team's good, but what about that Anthony Bradford? What are you talking about? Anthony Bradford is a good football player. And guess what? If he wasn't a good football player, do you think Mike McDonald would have him still be playing that position? No! Man, you earn your time over there. So anyways, I don't think the NFL is ever going to get away from that. And by the way, there's GMs that go off of what someone else said. Oh, my guy said this. Boom. Got to grab him.
8: So you think, I just want to clarify, because I was sort of coming at it from a different angle.
0: Yeah.
8: You think JSN doesn't get, that they won't learn from the JSN story because it was more about his, what other people said about him. My thought was, well, he just doesn't look like Ja'Marr Chase. He's not tall. He's not.
6: Or Marvin Harrison Jr.
8: Right. Like, he doesn't have those obvious, measurable features that the top wide receivers are supposed to. He doesn't look like Calvin Johnson. He doesn't look like, Randy Moss. Name them all. Julio Jones.
0: I get that. But as someone, I remember DK Metcalf, when DK Metcalf first got here as a Seattle Seahawk, and I remember he was there at rookie camp.
8: He'd be a good example, too.
0: I'll never forget this a day of my life, and I'm going to go back to it. The media, the sports media, every single route that DK ran, he's just unbelievable. Oh, my gosh. He's a physical specimen. Oh, he's a route runner.
8: And he is.
0: And I told you then, he was not a route runner. DK was not. This is why 50-50 footballs, DK did not win a lot of those 50-50 footballs thrown in the air because he wasn't someone that could catch with his hands. My point.
8: Mm-hmm.
0: I don't care what they look like. How do they play the game? And a lot of people don't go off of that. A lot of people go off what Brock Huer say. Did Brock Huer say it was good? Cool. And that's not a bad thing.
8: That's
0: because Brock Huer.
8: I go off of.
0: No, Brock Huer.
6: Not Jim Mora.
0: That wasn't a shot at you, Brock, because you know very well. But the thing is that just like a human being, we make mistakes and we miss. We miss often.
6: Yeah, I think what's really cool, so of all the things, we got For You in Review coming up, and I'm just looking at our notes here from the week. I think one of the coolest conversations we've had this week, especially with DJ too, was that little Chris Myers anecdote from the production meeting, right, that we asked Mike McDonald about as well.
8: Mm-hmm.
6: And JSN fits in that camp with Drake Thomas, right, with Devin Witherspoon, with Byron Murphy, with so many of these Seahawks. Yep. Chris Myers, said this anecdote on the air on Sunday from their production meeting for Mike McDonald, where Mike was like, we've got a lot of guys that don't look the part. We've got Devin Witherspoon playing linebacker. He plays linebacker 60% of the time. He's 180 pounds. We've got Drake Thomas setting edges. He's 5'10". Right, we got Byron Murphy in double teams. He's 5'11" half, 6 foot tall.
8: Nick Eamon-Warrior playing safety, looking like a defensive end. I mean, he's right. There's no doubt.
6: And JSN fits in that conversation because JSN doesn't look like Ja'Marr Chase or Jefferson or
8: Julio
6: Jones.
8: JSN looks like, as Todd McShay said, a wide receiver three, a guy who plays in the slot.
0: Yeah,
8: and obviously he can do a whole lot more than that.
0: And I think that what sets JSN apart now, in fairness, that there are things that he does, and I want to be fair about this for people that judge, evaluate him, there's things that he does that people don't see. And it's the things that he does that people don't see, actually, that's what makes him good. Like, you don't see that after practice, a regular practice, he goes to go get another thing that happens afterwards. Those are the things. What's different about him is in the years, and Brock, you tell me, in the 23 years I've been around the Seattle Seahawks, I have never seen a rookie come in and have a coach. Hired a coach right away. That was the first thing that he did. Hired a coach, hired a chef. That doesn't usually happen.
10: When you say hired a coach, what kind of coach? What does that mean?
0: He does everything, right?
10: Like a life coach or an on-field coach?
0: He's a life coach. He's a physical therapist coach. He's all of those things. He's a coach. And so what I'm saying is these are the things. What makes a football player that we don't see is what these players do away from the game. Are they getting their sleep? Are they drinking late at night? Are they out soon as they leave the facility? Are they watching film? There are some football players that play 4, 5, 6 years and never watch film.
6: Yep.
0: They were to make it on talent.
10: Kyler Murray.
0: He'd be playing video games, so that's film.
10: It's right? A film of sort.
0: They play video games.
10: It's like film.
0: Yeah. So.
10: Wow.
0: Man, how come y'all sound like y'all tired or something? It's Friday?
10: No, you just have so much to say. It was awesome listening to you. That's all. It was.
0: Why
6: don't you play that Jamar Chase sound for him?
0: Oh, Jamar Chase? Go ahead. What did he say?
10: You want to hear what Jamar has to say? All right, hold on. Here's, that's not it. Here we go. Here's Jamar Chase on his podcast, G.
11: I seen Jess. He had like a crazy route. I seen a crazy video of him.
12: The head.
11: Fake Omaha.
12: Yeah.
13: Yeah. That was nice.
11: Why he ain't getting double yet? That's what I be trying to figure out.
13: Hey, you know what?
11: I got doubled on 2nd and 10 by a linebacker in a corner.
13: Yeah, listen, I
11: really thought I was confused. I thought I ain't really know what was going on. I ain't gonna lie, it was
13: that's nothing but respect though.
0: I was actually, I got to tell you, I heard this sound before. I was really kind of shocked that Jamar Chase would say that and do that. Right. I get it. But what Jamar Chase is going through is something that all great wide receivers go through at some point. And what is that? Look, man, when you're the guy and everybody's talking about your name, and then all of a sudden there's a new guy and they're talking about that name.
10: Yeah.
0: And then after that, there's a new guy.
10: Mm-hmm.
0: At some point, right? JSN at some point won't be the top name, right? That's just how life, this evolution, it goes. So Jamar Chase is feeling some type of way. Now, here pretty soon, we're about to see some double, triple teams on John Jackson. I mean,
6: nothing new. New England had all offseason. Guess who the number one target was? JSN. Arizona had all week after that game. Guess who the number one target was?
0: They did a good job.
10: And the Seahawks did a really good job of not building their team the way the Bengals did. Hey, what's the best way to get pressure off of him? Well, let's get T. Higgins on the other side. Yeah. That doesn't take it away. Run the damn ball and force that linebacker that's out there double-teaming him to respect the run, which they don't with the Bengals. So that's easy. I know that. And I'm not a film dork. I can tell that.
0: But I will say this, though. Knower.
10: Ball knower.
0: We're going to have to see. Rashid Shaheed?
6: Pause.
0: Oh, wow. Rashid Shaheed? Hey, man.
10: What did you just say?
0: So you, Blatt.
10: What did you just say about me?
0: Yeah.
10: We talked about my hairy back again.
0: No. When Brock Salk hits the pause button.
10: Yeah.
0: Hey, next Friday when we come in, can we talk Tim Tebow?
6: Yes.
10: Sure. Well, yeah, that would be great. That would be awesome.
0: Hey, by the way, Boss Lady said I got her phone number. Yeah, I got Boss Lady phone number. That's
10: you
0: the only
10: do?
0: Boss I got. Yeah.
10: All right.
0: She don't ever text me back, though.
10: She doesn't text you back?
0: No, Boss Lady. She texts me back like 2, 3 days later.
10: Boss Lady, she doesn't text you back.
0: Like 2, 3 days later.
10: Wow.
0: That Boss Lady be tripping sometimes.
10: That is disrespect, quite frankly. Yeah. Wow. All right. Well, I'm sorry to hear that, G.
6: Thank you, G.
10: You may want to make sure you got that you got all that money in the bank just in case. Make sure the severance package is up to date. We'll be back with everything that happened this week. We call it For You in Review. Don't forget, G. Scott Show with Ursula starts in a few minutes over on our sister station, 97.3 Cairo News Radio. You better listen and make sure G keeps his job. We'll be right back. I'm Brock and Saul.
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12: All right, final hour of our morning, final hour of our week here on the Brock and Salk Show. It is, of course, a Football Friday, which is powered by Snoqualmie Casino and Hotel. We'll take your phone calls in 30 minutes, Brock. Little open phone lines, as we do on a Friday morning. Well, it's been a great week. Oh, my gosh. I mean, you said it earlier. We got so many good conversations we've had this week. Let's dig up some of the best of them for you in review.
8: Brock and Salk present For You in Review.
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0: 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We've got Joel Klatt. 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
0: That's right. You could be one of the 134,000 subscribers on that YouTube page. It's a lot. It's like going up by 2,000 a day. I don't even understand why or how. It's unbelievable. You guys are the best. You guys are just the best. Our week started, of course, with Mike McDonald on Monday, Brock. Of all the things he said, this one jumped out to me. Talking about Drew Locke, and we asked him about Drew's level of feist on the field. He agreed with it, but kind of took it into a broader direction.
3: Yeah, for sure. For sure. That's kind of what we've referenced when we've said, like, hey, you can play within our system and be your style of quarterback. It's kind of the expectations. Like, be you out there. You know, no, I mean, there's parameters, right? I mean, there's principles of how we want to play, but maybe that's a principles methods thing. But I think that's a great example of just like him, you know, that's his personality of how he plays quarterback. We love it. Different than Sam's, different than Jalen's, but still Seahawk football, you know, that's what it takes to win games.
4: There's a little old Scott Servicism in that, because he wanted his pitchers in that vein. And he actually would, with the packs and other, like, just be you.
0: Mm-hmm.
4: Let it out. You don't have to, you know, just be this robot out there.
0: You don't have to conform.
4: That's right. Be who you are.
0: Right. But do it within the construct of what we're looking for.
4: Yes. Your authenticity under the umbrella of the Seahawks. Yeah. And 12 is one.
0: That's a cool way of looking at it. Daniel Jeremiah, I just was impressed by his ability to quickly go through everything he saw from this defense.
5: All right, I'll do a speed round for you, and I'll just rip through it. 13, chest up tackle, aggressive fill, got beat by McBride a little bit in coverage. 58, wins early, one-arm bull, big-time juice and speed. 21, plays fast, fill, tackle, shoot gaps, TFLs. 20, tight, sticky in coverage, sure tackler. 7, unbelievable effort, chase, hats to the ball, all bolded. 24, squeeze, cover in the red zone. 29, beat by McBride, touchdown. 99, push the pocket, widen bowl off the edge, stack peak tackle, finds the ball, instinctive. 32, flying around, close tackle, close on McBride, shoot gaps, scrape, good feel. 3, commands 2 blockers on a blitz, fill, tackle, playing fast. 0, power, rip move. 91, split double versus the run, holds the point of attack easy. 98, stack swim, tackle, flat back, knock back, TFL. Those are the defensive nuggets that I came away with.
0: Just total dominance, right? Isn't that great?
4: You know what I love in all of that? The one little nugget I wrote right down that I think is way, way, way, way underrated. I don't think we've ever even mentioned one time. For all the things that Leonard Williams does, do you know how hard it is to find the ball as a defensive lineman? Amidst the chaos of getting double teamed and all the blocks and all the movement, all the things and all the, right, that happens in the pit, Salk, where it all goes down. His ability to, and I think it's instinct.
0: With all the movement around
4: yes.
0: him, right?
4: Yeah. There's just an instinct to, like, yeah, I know where the ball is.
0: Even while the ball doing is. How all did the you other things it? He's got to do.
4: That's right.
0: That's incredible. He's awesome. Yeah. I love that guy. Jeff Passan also joined us on Tuesday. I think we all expect Dan Wilson to be let go within a few, 48 hours or so, as what Jeff said, of the season coming to an end. Is that enough?
6: Nope. I'm not saying you need a total overhaul on this team, but to suggest that all of this falls on Dan Wilson and the moment he leaves and another manager comes in, things are going to be hunky-dory, I think it's just it would be a naive assumption.
4: Yep. Going to be some soul-searching. Going to be some look in that mirror. We already heard some of it from Cal and Julio yesterday. Going to be a lot more of that. To try to figure out, I know you wrote a wonderful obituary, but what about the autopsy? When we really cut that body open and figure out what in the heck happened here and why. Yeah, I don't think it'll just be as simple as Dan and some of the coaching staff.
0: No, I don't either. But again, when you talk, like, I do put so much of the blame there that I do think that is a huge first step. And I think that the other things that will change or should change don't need to be nearly at that same grand scale. Again, I think there's a lot of talent on the team. I think there's a lot there. Now, that doesn't mean you bring everything back intact. You know, JP is going to be probably done, and Randy Arozarena is probably moving on, and that's production.
4: You know where there's not talent, Saul? You know where there's, frankly, not talent? And I will stand on this.
0: On the margins?
4: They're not talented defensively.
0: Mm-hmm.
4: They're just not. So in one whole phase of the game, They are not talented.
0: And even two of the three young players that you're expecting to have a major role next year, Arroyo and Laz, neither of them are defensive players. And then that really just leaves Colt Emerson, who I think is going to be a pretty good defender, but didn't necessarily show it in his rookie campaign. So, yeah, I think those are all very real, Brock. Those are all real questions and concerns and things they have to work on. I don't know whether it means it's got to be an entire gestalt shift, but I do think that the damn thing is probably not it. Obviously, there'll probably be more than that. Peter Schrager, every Wednesday, what stood out to him in the win on Sunday?
1: 40 carries. Running the ball down another team's throat, doing it without Price, doing it with Emmanuel Wilson when it mattered most down the stretch. I thought there was some great commentary after the game about, you know, Mike taking a timeout late in the fourth quarter when they're up by a bunch, and everyone's like, what is he doing for a timeout? And it's like, he just needed a break. Like, he just needed a breather, and we had to keep on riding and rocking with that. So to me, the offense not missing a beat without Sam Darnold, not missing a beat without Clint Kubiak, and not missing a beat without Price or Charbonnet or Big George or whoever else you got back there. It's pretty amazing what they're doing right now.
4: That 17 play, 16 run elephant walk to run out the clock. Unbelievable.
0: It really was.
4: I mean, there were some amazing moments in that Super Bowl Lombardi journey last year, right? Some amazing games, just taking apart teams, you know, fumble return touchdown, fumble return touchdown, just taking apart teams. But to take that team's will in the fourth quarter, again, my favorite line, it's not on here for in review, but Schlaer said it during that broadcast. What did he say about their tongues?
0: They were tripping over their tongues. You know who would have loved that drive? You know who would have
4: Pete Carroll. Oh, Pete.
0: Pete would
4: remember
0: have
4: when he walked in on that Monday looking at the Army stats? Army football. 88 plays, 86 runs. Are you kidding me?
0: Pete would have truly loved that drive.
4: Yes,
0: he would have been so fired up about it, and for good reason. The last thing I wanted to play was just a little bit from Rick Riz. If you got some time, of all these interviews that are all up on the YouTube page, go back and watch the Rick one, because it'll bring some tears to your eyes, I believe. But Rick talking about the gift that Cal gave him the other night of this chest protector, just incredible.
7: I just got to tell you, what Cal did was absolutely amazing, and he's going to wear it.
0: That's cool.
7: You know, he's actually going to wear it. And so I love that guy, man. He's done so much for our Toys for Kids charity, and JP Crawford and all the other guys, Danny Wilson. We started something special 31 years ago with Dave Henderson and myself. But anyway, he's going to wear that chest protector. And I was just, it was really cool. It was, oh my God, he's amazing.
0: I heard about one other gift that Rick will receive this weekend. Mm. I can't tell you what it is, but I think, Brock, it relates a little bit. Like, you and I may appreciate it more than others, just kind of based on the job we do. Mm-hmm. It is a really, really cool gift. So I'm psyched to hear about that, how it happens when he gets that. I think there'll be some special guests coming in to say
4: Lifetime
0: hi to Rick.
4: Maggiano's gift card.
0: No, it's not. It's a little bigger than that. Rick's going to love this one. There's some really cool stuff. Anyway, great week in review. If you missed any of that, as you hear, go to the Seattle Sports YouTube page. Be one of the 134,000 plus that have now subscribed, and you'll get all that stuff right there on the YouTube page. Okay, open phones in 20 minutes. What are people going to call about today? Is it Mariners? Is it Seahawks? Is it the return of Sam Darnold? Is it the end of the Dan Wilson era in all likelihood in a couple of days? Is it the start of the Kraken season, Brock? Probably not. 866-979-3776. Your calls in 20 after everything you need to know next.
8: This is your Eagle Minute, a look at Eastern Washington University Athletics. The soccer team has had a good start to their season with a 5-2-1 record as they wrap up non-conference play this afternoon at home against Oregon State. The Eagles broke a two-game losing streak with a draw at the Air Force Academy last Sunday, and head coach Missy Strasburg says this matchup against the Beavers should be a good one.
9: We're really excited to host them. They've struggled a little bit into this season, but their head coach and I go, again, she coached at West Point, so we go way back, and it's just going to be a really good matchup. I think the teams are really, really balanced. I think that we present different challenges for each other.
8: Kickoff is set for 3:30 this afternoon in Cheney. The football team will try to break their two-game losing streak tomorrow afternoon at home against Cal Poly. The game starts at 4 o'clock tomorrow, and our pregame coverage begins at 3:30 right here. The men's golf team finished 8th out of 16 teams this week at the CDA National Reserve Invitational in Coeur d'Alene. And the women's golf team placed 11th out of 14 teams this week at the Kalispell Invitational in North Spokane. That's your Eagle Minute on 700 ESPN and 105.3 FM.
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11: Are you ready for Sam Darnold to get back under center? We've barely seen it, man, outside of those 5 plays against the Patriots. It's been since the last game against the Patriots in the Super Bowl since we've seen what this offense looks like with Sam Darnold. Didn't play in the preseason at all. Hasn't played for the most part here in the first 2 games of the year. But he met with the media yesterday, Brock, and was a full go at practice. So it sure looks like he's planning to play.
12: I'm really striving for that. But again, like I said, you know, I'm just taking it day by day. Also don't want to jinx anything.
13: Going through the entire process, he is a process-driven guy, oriented. We felt that last year. And I would love to see Salk just the same game that he rolled out in D.C. on primetime TV a year ago. 21-24, 330, 4 tuds. That'd be it.
11: Come out and do that? Yeah, that'd be okay.
13: Yeah, I'd sign up for that.
11: Well, again, he's playing a team that has all kinds of problems. I keep coming back to this, but we asked Bram Weinstein, who is their Steve Rabel. He is the guy that calls their games on radio, what they do best, and his answer should concern every Commanders fan.
14: What do they do well? That's a really good question, because the back end secondary has been a wreck through the first couple of games. It is literally the reason why they lost game one.
11: He goes on from there, like, hey, what do they do well? Well, let me tell you what they don't do well, because that's a good question.
13: I will be really curious, right? You can't get to 0-3. You can survive 0-2. I think 16% of the teams can still make the playoffs at 0-2. You fall to 0-3, it gets nearly monumental. It gets really, really hard to do that. And I will be kind of curious, with a backup quarterback, do they crank up the pressure even more? You know, do they feel like they hired a guy from the Brian Flores tree? That's kind of the new popular thing in football, is this cover zero and get very, very aggressive. And we've got to force them into some mistakes. And Sam has been injury or turnover prone in his career. And he will fumble and he will give it away. I will be very curious to see
11: run them
13: how
11: out of
13: aggressive
11: that.
13: They can just be.
11: I mean, what did Peter Schrager point out? How good this team was at running the ball with that offensive line. Run them out of that. Then what are they going to do? To me, that would be the great answer there. So, rest of the injury report. The one big concern is Julian Love, who is, as we know, incredibly underrated here. Did not practice at all yesterday because of a new calf injury. So, certainly going to be looking at the injury report later this afternoon to see if Julian Love's name is on it.
9: Here's the second thing you need.
11: All right, the Mariners' hopes are officially done. The season will officially end on Sunday, but for all intents and purposes, this is now just academic. They can get to no more than 77 wins on the year. Obviously, well below an expectation. That's like 20 wins below what you would have guessed and hoped for this team. And not that you were expecting 97, but like, hey, you were expecting 90-plus after winning 90 again last year. 95?
13: In the division around you, taking a significant step.
11: Exactly. 97 should not have been outside the realm of possibility. They'll have to win the entire last three games just to get to 20 games below that. That is a truly sickening number when you hear it, and that has been just, the story of this year. Just incredibly disappointing. It's just been really, really bad.
13: Tom Blaine, focus, execution, energy. Julio blames himself and the other players and having to take a look in the mirror and address this because the fans sulk. I mean, that's the other thing, too, throughout this whole process.
11: They've been
13: the
11: out
13: fans
11: there.
13: Been there.
11: Yeah, Buster only said it was basically everything.
0: I don't think that playing relevant games into the last week of the season is going to be a consolation prize any of them would feel good about. Anybody in the organization, because the expectations were so high. It did feel like when we were back in February that they were going to contend for a World Series, maybe have their best chance of winning the first championship in the organization's history. And they just, remind what that movie, Failure to Launch. I mean, it just never happened.
11: It's funny, because what did I say earlier? Total system failure?
13: Yeah.
11: I mean, that word failure's got to be at the heart of any of it. And as Cal said, lack of focus, lack of concentration, lack of energy. Those are all, Brock, you've said it earlier, controllables. And been on that all season long. Control what you can control and put the decision-making in there as well.
13: And guess what? Pendulum likely going to swing, because you and I have been around this long enough to know what usually happens. When you go from one end of it there to the real players coach.
11: You're going to go down to the opposite side.
13: Masaga Lloyd McClendon's walking through that door.
11: That could be interesting. We'll see.
9: Here's the third thing you need to know.
11: Thursday night last night was all about the Falcons looking great and the Packers looking not so great. 194 yards for Bijan Robinson is cool. Michael Penix played well. That Green Bay defense.
13: What did Green Bay run the ball for? 17 yards offensively?
11: And then their pass block win rate as an entire offensive line is under 17% for the year.
13: Yeah, that's diabolical.
11: What? So they're losing more than 4 out of every 5 pass rush attempts. Like, how could you possibly function that way?
6: And Jordan Love threw the ball 53 times.
11: Yeah, I mean, when you can't block.
13: Took a beating.
11: You probably want to try to throw it as much as possible, right? Leave that poor guy sitting back there.
13: That was their home opener in Green Bay as well.
11: Just gross. Huskies will host Minnesota tomorrow night. Cougs host Arizona. Kraken Brock, very physical last night. Got down 3-0, came storming back.
13: I mean, hits your guy. Melanson.
11: I don't think Melanson played last night. It was just a preseason game.
13: Gotcha.
11: I don't think he was in there.
13: They saved him.
11: I was out. I didn't get to watch any of this last night.
13: There. Back to school night.
11: Avery was telling me all about it.
13: How was back to school night?
11: Pretty great, actually.
13: Oh, good.
11: Yeah. Avery's got a lot of good teachers.
13: I
11: cool.
13: could see you liking to go back to school.
11: Well, I like the teacher. I like listening to the teachers, and that's cool. Yeah. That's very cool. All right, that's everything you need to know. 9:45 here in the Brock and Salk Show. Could live without, a couple fighting in the stairwell as everyone's trying to walk
13: Coming
11: past
13: in?
11: Them. Yeah, not fist fighting, but just, arguing. You're
13: like a couple.
11: Yeah. Could you guys move it along here? Like, we're trying to get to the next class, and you guys are, having a marital spat in the right here in the stairwell. Come on. Move. It's bizarre. Okay, let's open up the phones, Brock. Sam Darnold's going to play. How do you guys feel about it? You ready? You want Sam to play? Are you nervous about this? Excited? How do you think it goes? 866-979-3776 is the phone number. The Mariners are officially eliminated. Your comments, your thoughts, your concerns about what they do next, about why they are, why they, where they are. I mean, again, phone lines open. I have a feeling that will be a large percentage of the calls we get this morning. 866-979-3776. And then anything else on your mind, Huskies, Cougs, Kraken, whatever, NFL, anything else that you want to make sure you talk about. JSN was another big topic of conversation.
13: High school reunions.
11: High school reunions, sure. Mike McDonald and Graham Bensinger this week. Like, whatever's on your mind. 866-979-3776. You guys get to control this for the rest of the show. You're up next on Seattle Sports.
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16: 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I'm Jason Valentine with 4 News Now. Here's your First Alert weather forecast. Fall definitely hits today. We have a wind advisory, gusts up to 45 miles per hour until 9 o'clock tonight. High of 63, and we do expect shower activity heavy at times, late morning to your early afternoon. Enjoy. Weather.
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0: SEC. Mariners wrap up their season with three now meaningless games against the Angels. The only real meaning this weekend now is Rick Riz saying goodbye, and a great reason to get out to the park and see Rick off in style and how much that would mean to him. We open up the phones, 866-979-3776, as we do every Friday at this time. Let's see what you guys are on about, starting with Josh in Linden. Hi, Josh.
1: Hey, good morning, everybody. Yeah, so are we sure that Jerry hired Dan?
0: Yes.
1: Is that confirmed?
0: Yes. Yep.
2: Yeah.
1: Okay. It sure doesn't make... You guys talked all last week, maybe this week, about alignment.
0: Yep.
1: I don't know how you make such... And it's not like this is hindsight. People called out at the time.
0: Yep.
1: In a time where your team was in a position to win, and you wanted to fire him a year and a half in. And then also, was he the GM when you had the opportunity to go get the dude in the bullpen?
0: Johan
1: Duran. Duran.
0: I mean, yeah, it was last year.
1: Yeah, sorry, rhetorical question. I guess my point is, I've this dichotomy of, like, he's good with the drafting, developing. The point is to win games, and I don't know how. I know they're not going to fire him because of the lockout, but I guess my point is, I don't have any confidence that they'll be able to rebuild this team or do what they need to do moving forward. It's a bummer that they totally missed their window. And I don't know any other GM. Maybe I can find it who's had the opportunity to hire three managers in their tenure. So I think I finally made my decision in that. I think the Poto is the main issue. And I feel bad for Dan because he was put in a really tough spot. I mean, people have really defended Dan, but I think I will in a weird way. He wasn't ready.
0: Just out of curiosity, what was the tough spot?
1: Dan?
0: Yeah. How was it a tough spot?
1: I think a guy that was clearly overwhelmed and clearly not aligned with his GM, and he was given the job without having to interview against anybody. I mean, he still deserves some blame, but it's like putting me into radio tomorrow. I don't know how to do it.
2: I mean, you sound pretty good.
0: Pretty good takes. I don't know.
2: You welcome the whole audience, Josh. It was like you were coming on. It wasn't just, hey, Brock and Mike.
0: There's some good points in there. There are some excellent points in there. And of all of them, I think one of the things that really bothered me at the time was that they gave Dan the full job, no interim tag, without conducting a single other interview. Mm-hmm. And I never understood it then. I still don't understand it now. You're right. In that regard, he was put into a tough spot. On the other hand, I'm not going to let him off the hook for, what was your phrase? Not being overwhelmed. Well, then work your way out of that, right? I mean, hire people around you that can help you not be overwhelmed. Find a quick-thinking young whippersnapper who can help with the decision-making rather than making sure Manny Acta is your bench coach. And I love Manny, and they needed him for other reasons, but that's not Manny's strength at this point either. Find a way to work hard and get better. Better yourself. Take media training. There's a million things that he could have done to continue to improve, and I remember that being one of Jeff Passan's points that he made a couple of weeks ago. Everyone knew Dan was going to need to improve. The problem is that he didn't. And that, I don't think, is on Jerry or anybody else. That is on Dan. You've got to make yourself better. Now, as for the other stuff, the hiring, the misalignment, you're absolutely, in my view, absolutely right. That is a misalignment, and that is on the guy who made the hire, Jerry DePoto.
2: And
0: totally
2: the question will be for this ownership group, for John Stanton and Larson and the rest of the team, can we find alignment?
0: Mm-hmm.
2: Like, can we, if we keep this front office, do we play a role in the managerial hiring to make sure there's full alignment? Are there managers that, is it as coveted, and do they all want to be a part of this? And are there a ton of them that want to be aligned with Jerry and Justin?
0: Well, I think
2: those are all questions that they now have to.
0: What's a little funky is where I think there was the most alignment was between Dan and Edgar, right? I mean, that to me is probably where there was the most alignment. And Edgar's name has been largely left out of this conversation because he's Edgar, and that's understandable.
2: Hall of Famer.
0: I can't imagine Edgar Martinez coming back as the director hitting after another year in which it just disappoints.
2: No.
0: So, it's not just Dan. To me, it's the coaching staff underneath. And I would be very surprised if Kevin Seitzer is back, if Edgar is back. I know they already moved on from Bobby Maggiano. Most of it was his fault, of course, that they weren't hitting at the time. So, I would expect significantly more moves in that department. And all of it, I think, works together. 866-979-3776. Let me try Joe in Walla Walla.
3: Hey, guys. You know, Mike, a few times today we have talked about the undervalued. We talked about it with Julian Love, and we've talked about a couple other guys. And there's a guy on the defensive line for me that is kind of undervalued. And we got a deal a year ago because he was coming back from injury, and that's Uchenna Nwosu. Mm. I mean, and DJ put it on seven, chase after the ball. And it seems like every time there's action, there's seven flying in from somewhere. He makes the interception to close the game in the Super Bowl. I mean, it's just, it's crazy. He'll be an unrestricted free agent after this year. You know, he's going to be going into year 10 in the league, you know, so probably near the end of a window, but he doesn't look like it. And he's been able to stay healthy the last two seasons. And let's hope that continues. But from an undervalued standpoint, that's a guy I really wanted to call out. And, you know, since it's kind of been a thing this week. And then Brock, have you found the minors of the Colorado coaching circuit yet? Like that place after a game that you can go and you have your private getaway to go in the back room, you know, that whole thing.
2: No, Joe, there's no place like minors. There's none of that that exists, I think, outside of Yakima, unfortunately.
0: And I'm going to disagree. I don't think Chenna's underrated at all.
3: Okay.
0: No, I'm just kidding. Yeah, I totally agree with you, Joe. Just curious how you'd react. No, I totally. It's a great point. Absolutely, totally agree with that.
2: Yeah, and he is in a contract year, and they have reworked that deal. Mm-hmm. And he has made significant money in this league, not just because of what he's done in the past, but, you know, projecting what he can do. He's playing his best ball. I mean, these two games.
0: Isn't that remarkable?
2: He has played with his hair on fire.
0: Yeah, and he was a guy that, I'll be honest, I kind of thought was, like, potentially going to be a cap casualty at some point. Like, he wasn't Mike's guy. Mike didn't bring him in, and yet he is. You're right. I mean, he's fit in perfectly and been a huge part of what they're doing. Great call. Totally agree. 869. Great calls to start today. Let me go to Greg, who is in Bothell. Good morning, Greg. Greg going once.
2: Hello,
0: Greg. Going twice. Greg going three times.
2: Our gal up in what was her name? Janet. Is Janet on the line?
0: Jeanette. Janet. I don't know. No. Let me try Ryan in Puyallup. Good morning, Ryan.
4: Good morning. I think we all should have anticipated that the Mariners would come nowhere close to meeting expectations this year, especially being at the year that Rick Riz is retiring. It kind of reminds me of the 50-year celebrations where they just fell flat on their face.
0: Got swept at home during the 50-year celebration.
2: Yeah.
0: Just terrible.
2: Very sad. I wasn't going to bring that up with Rizzer yesterday. It's not the time, but I do wonder if there's like a T. Martin. A Peyton Manning, a T. Martin, right? Peyton's supposed to
0: the
2: win
0: old the Patrick Ewing national, effect, right? Bill
2: national
0: Simmons
2: title.
0: Old Patrick Ewing effect.
2: Yeah, and then the following year, and it's T. Martin that leads the Bulls to the national title. Like, you just wonder, is this, you know, I know one thing. I think I feel this pretty confidently, Salk. I don't think there's going to be a lot of World Series brought up at spring training whenever that begins, whenever the preparation for next year. Don't think there's going to be a lot of the players, the new coaching staff.
0: I think that's so cute that you think there's going to be a spring training next year.
2: Be talking. I said some, whatever level of preparation and whenever that is.
0: Yeah.
2: I don't think they're going to be bringing up World Series expectations.
0: No.
2: I think that.
0: Of course, it's going to be a 60 game season, so whatever. I don't know if it's going to matter all that much. 866-979-3776. Let me go to, this is interesting. Ryan in San Diego. What's up, Ryan? Good morning.
5: Hey, Bronson Salk. How are you guys?
0: Great.
2: So good.
5: So I wanted to talk about the Kenneth Walker narrative that's been really kind of nauseating. Just nationally, I guess down here in San Diego, especially, you hear about how we lost the Super Bowl MVP, and I think it's kind of going away. But I cannot wait for him to come in October the 25th and face our defensive line. I think it's going to be, a matchup for the ages. I think Kenneth will be accepted, by the fan base coming back home.
0: Sure.
5: But gosh, man, the only reason we can play the defense that we do and we can show up as that number one defense in the league is because we didn't have to pay him millions of dollars and we were able to sign these guys. And I don't know. It just seems like it's long.
0: Talking heads. I definitely didn't think that's what you
2: said. Yeah, I didn't hear talking.
0: I heard a different word than talking. Sorry. Never mind. Talking heads. Yes, these talking heads. Yes. Continue. Sorry.
2: Talking heads.
5: So anyways, this is just a little bit nauseating to, I think, give Kenneth Walker like so much credit for our Super Bowl win and everything else, and
0: I'm with you
5: that we've achieved. Yeah, so I don't know.
0: Look, Ryan, let me just say this. Thank you for the phone call, and sorry for almost cutting you off there. Brock and I both had a panic moment. Yes. They re-signed Leonard Williams, Derek Hall, and Devin Witherspoon this offseason. If that came at the cost of losing Ken Walker, fine. I can live with that. And if there's a narrative that develops around it, yeah, that's fine too. That's fine. I think the Seahawks did the right thing, and I'm going to continue to believe that. Even if the Chiefs win the Super Bowl.
2: Even if he runs for 2,000 yards.
0: Yeah, even if he runs for 2,000 yards. I'll continue to believe that it was the right move.
2: Yeah.
0: Yeah. You?
2: Yeah, I think so. Yeah, he's off to a phenomenal start. He's playing the best ball of his life. It's awesome. I tweeted after that. Mm-hmm. I think Monday night, like, I'm rooting for him. I want him to have great success. I don't think there's any ill will on his side. I don't think there's any ill will on the Seahawks side. This is, unfortunately, the nature of the business.
0: Yep.
2: And I think a lesson learned from the last time in 13 and 14.
0: Let's go to
2: can't keep everybody. Sorry. Can't.
0: Nope. Let's go to Ben in Spokane. Good morning, Ben.
6: Hey guys, this is pretty awesome. I'm a huge fan of y'all. It's kind of an honor to be on with Brock and Salk. But I wanted to talk about the Mariners, lifelong fan of theirs. You grow to love something, you know, you tie it to the Pacific Northwest and your home. And with that comes, you know, a critical eye, right? And so I'm not a hater, but I do see things. I see things that they do that other teams don't do, management-wise, general management-wise, money spending-wise. You know, they do the draft, develop, and trade. That's kind of their wheelhouse. But and they do that well. They do it very well historically. You know, you're going to miss on some trades, but when it comes to the free agent signings, I feel that that's left out of Jerry's bag, and it's oftentimes. I think of the term hedging your bets, right? They often go on this what-if scenario with a lot of the bullpen arms, with a lot of their planning. If this guy hits against left-handed pitchers, then the third base will be taken care of. If this player does X, Y, or Z, and so it's like they don't hedge their bets. They don't get enough arms through free agency.
0: Don't you think all teams do that?
6: I don't think so. I don't think so. But I just feel like they don't
0: spend
6: enough in the free agency.
0: Now, I'm not saying the Mariners have done it well. Don't get me wrong. I'm not defending the moves they've made. But I don't think they're what-if scenario. I don't think they said, what if Rob Refsnyder hits against lefties? They said Rob Refsnyder's going to hit against lefties. He's always done it before. That's not a what-if scenario. That is, we expect it to happen. That's as much as you can hope for in baseball. Mm-hmm. Nothing is guaranteed in this game. They expected that to work. It didn't. I don't think that was a hope scenario. They expected it to work. It didn't.
2: No, but to Ben's point, the biggest, like, as I said, the obituary, you wrote it.
0: Mm-hmm.
2: The autopsy is you kind of pull the thing apart. That hole for 4 or 5 years... In like the veteran free agent.
0: Well, yes. So I agree. But to me, Brock, I'm trying to separate out the reasoning.
2: Mm-hmm.
0: Why do you think it hasn't worked? Do you think it's because they were hoping something would happen that was unlikely? Or do you think it's because they got the wrong players?
2: No, I think it's more of here's what these guys have done in the past. We expect that to continue here.
0: Right.
2: And you know what? Mitch Garver could never hit in T-Mobile Field.
0: Okay.
2: He was 0 for 35. Oh, I'm sorry, T-Mobile Park. He could never hit here. He was 0 for 35. And that ended up being a very real number as you moved it along and moved it forward. Taylor Ward could not hit at T-Mobile Park. And you trade for him because, he was hitting through the first 100 games of the year. But he was now, with a WRC plus of 18, the worst hitter in the history of the 50 years of the Mariners franchise.
0: Yeah. And he's played terrible defense. Just for fun.
2: So whatever it is in the analytics and the projection game and your team.
0: But those are two different things. I don't think that's a hope thing. I don't think they're like, well, if this goes to the absolute 100th percentile.
2: Conviction and plan
0: absolutely.
2: Looking back,
0: they've just been wrong,
2: numbers.
0: Which is equally as bad, but it's a different problem. To me, that is a giant hole. You're absolutely right. I just don't think it's a hope and a prayer. I think they're just, they've been wrong, dead wrong about all of those guys, and they've just not worked out at all. Let me go to Brian in Puyallup. Good morning, Brian.
7: Good morning. Thanks, guys. Last week I called. I'm kind of on the get rid of DePoto train, and you guys somewhat disagreed. Brock was like, Brian, if you'd asked about alignment between Wilson and DePoto, well, I got a new one for you, Brock.
2: Okay.
7: Culture. You look at and you know this from your time in the real estate business. Every company I worked for that was successful had amazing culture, which is set from the top. And you look at the Seahawks, right? Yep. Amazing culture. The moment Carroll was hired, the bar was set at Super Bowls. I have never in my 50 years here in Seattle ever heard anyone in leadership at the Mariners talk about the bar being set at winning World Series. They never talk about that.
2: Well, we did this last year.
7: And DePoto's the one that training that culture.
0: But what about at spring training?
2: I mean, we did, unfortunately, Brian, this last spring, I think coming off of the ALCS.
0: Talked about it nonstop. I actually think it was one of the problems they had was talking about
2: it. Now, if you want to talk about it, does start from the top. I'm not going to disagree with that. Right? I think the focus and the inner, like, I don't know. We don't know the inner workings. Nobody does. Right? Ryan and Shannon and Adam and the guys and gals do a great job covering that team. They're not inside the walls. We don't have a hard knocks to see exactly what's going on, but ownership does. John's there every day. John is deeply cares more about winning a World Series in his life than anything else right now in his life. From a business side, I firmly believe that. But yeah, that ownership team is going to have to take a hard look at inside those walls at the very top of what is trickling down and impacting.
0: I agree with you. And I'll add to it, you know, I do think there are some questions about Jerry and the full scale culture that has been built there. And maybe that goes all the way back to some of the battles he had with Kyle Seager and some of the other, where you're like, okay, he's trying to change the culture. Scott was trying to change the culture. But when those have continued somewhat this year, and I don't know, that's when I have some questions. I don't know the answer to it like you, Brock. I think you're right, but I think there's some real questions there. Let me go to Mondo in Tacoma. Good morning, Mondo.
2: Mondo, T-Town.
8: Hello, this is Armando.
0: Hi, Armando.
2: Armando.
8: Hi. Gotcha. It's Armando, and I'm in Spokane now, but that's kind of doesn't
0: right.
8: matter.
0: So totally
8: I really
0: wrong.
8: Appreciate you taking my call. I haven't been on talk radio since I talked about Pelor in Texas driving over to New Orleans, so it's kind of cool. But my point is that I want to bring up is that it's kind of like the gentleman before me. You know, it's so disappointing being, I'm a third generation Seattle boy, and it's so disappointing to see the drop off of the Mariners after the All-Star break. Mm-hmm. They had a chance mathematically to still go there. And I thought it was, you talk about culture, but I think it starts in the dugout. And so I really feel as if they should have, I know he was part of the program, but I thought the manager should have left. Mm-hmm. And that's just my thought.
2: Yeah, well, you saw it go down in a couple other places, and Boston made the playoffs, and Philly's got to win one of their final three to finally clinch their wild card spot. And, I mean, you saw that happen in other markets very, very aggressively. And would that have impacted the focus, as Cal Raleigh talked about? Would that have impacted the energy that Cal Raleigh talked about, the execution?
0: I mean, those are... Might have showed some of the urgency that was necessary, the focus, the concentration.
2: Yep.
0: Yeah, I think those are very real
2: questions. Ian, by the way, Ian, did you write down Mondo from Tacoma? Was that your doing on
9: I fully goofed that one up.
0: Not Armando in Spokane. Close.
9: Well, he said like four times he was actually from Seattle.
0: I mean, you almost had it.
9: I don't know.
0: You almost had it.
2: One thing I love about Ian, I said this off the air to Ian, he's got some gras to him.
0: Ready
2: for ask him anything, he will give you an answer.
0: Yeah.
2: Will it be correct? I don't know,
0: right.
2: But it's got conviction.
9: So it's confident.
2: He typed Mondo from T-Town.
0: Yeah.
2: Right on that call.
0: That's why
2: screen.
0: I don't listen to anything he says. I just assume that it's going to be wrong. Let me go to Lakewood. We'll talk to Christian. Good morning.
10: Hey, good morning, fellas. It's been a while since I called in on the show. Hope you guys are well.
2: Good.
10: I just want to talk about the Seahawks, man. Specifically, a certain player, Torrey Horton. What do you guys think is going on with him? Do you think he's a guy, or do you think he will, or just a guy, or do you guys think he can be a guy? Because I feel like, you know, thinking back to last season's Commanders game, he caught all four of his targets, had two touchdowns, and he was showing some brilliance before
0: he's
10: that.
0: Been hurt since then, basically. I mean, he's missed almost every game. He's only been healthy for one game. Mm-hmm. How much more were you expecting him to produce while he wasn't playing?
10: I don't know. I just feel like the reason why we brought in Rashid Shaheed is because of Torrey Horton's injuries. But we've seen that Torrey Horton can do pretty much the same things that he can do.
0: But you just said it. Because of his injuries. I mean, you just said it. Literally. And last week was the first day he was healthy enough to go out and play.
2: And that's why he was a fifth-round pick. Because of those injuries. At his time at Colorado State, there was real concern of whether or not that body could be available enough. There's a whole bunch of talent, and I'm really hoping, Christian, that he is just absorbing like a sponge everything in that receiver room every single day. Watching JSM, watching Cooper Kupp, watching Rashid Shaheed.
0: Kind of laughing at that answer, though. Hey, how much more production were you expecting while he was on the IR? Well, I don't know, some. Like, what did you want him to do? Run out and catch a pass? Wearing a boot? Like, he did what he could do. The guy's
2: After the injury of last season.
0: He's only played in one of the two games.
11: I kind
0: of
11: had that conversation with him off air. I think he didn't realize he didn't play week one. But yeah, it's like he's been in for one game.
0: Didn't play in week one and was just working back in week two. Look, I would like to see more from Torrey Horton also. But
2: and he's one.
0: I'm not going to criticize him for not producing while he was not playing.
2: Hamstring or one, hit get away healthy. From getting
11: 253 thinks maybe he has Horton on his fantasy team.
0: Yeah, that may be the case. Like, I got this guy in a keeper league and I'm waiting for some production out of him. Mm-hmm. Yeah. All right. Well, good phone calls today. There's more, but we're kind of running out of time here, and I want to respect everybody's time, especially Bump and Stacey's show, which I'm told.
11: Yeah, it's actually
0: today.
11: It's actually myself and Curtis
0: is the Curtis and Maura show for the first couple hours,
11: and then the
0: Curtis and Lefko show.
2: What
0: is that? Why you got dressed up today? Is that why you're all dressed? Is
11: I'm
0: that
11: wearing it? A jacket. Is it dressed up?
0: Are you more dressed up than normal? Yes.
11: It's new.
0: Maura, did you get dressed up to host another show?
11: No.
0: I think you did.
2: Yes, she did.
0: I think you
2: did. I could see in that little
0: I think you did. All right. We got to get out of here.
2: It's like 134,000 people going to be watching the show. Yes.
0: Maura, are you ready for that? That kind of pressure?
11: We'll find out.
0: How long will you spend ranting about
2: channel your
0: Russell
2: rant
0: Wilson?
2: From the other day. Just channel that for the next 2 hours.
11: I don't think Curtis wants that energy
0: yes, he
11: for
0: does.
11: 2 hours.
0: He does. Oh, yeah. Trust me, he does. He needs it. He has to have it. All right, we got to go. Seahawks with Sam Darnold. Not one call about Sam Darnold and Drew Lock.
2: Hey, by the way, you
0: How
2: can check me
0: people
2: out.
0: People about the Mariners? There wasn't one call about Sam and
2: NFL
0: Drew.
2: Total Access.
0: Yeah? You?
2: Check me out Sunday. 3 hours on set.
0: What is NFL
2: down
0: Total
2: Access? LA.
0: Yeah, what is that?
2: Just check it out.
0: All right. You won't tell me what it is, but I have to check
2: Game
0: it
2: day
0: out.
2: Day Live.
0: All right. I can't wait.
11: Are you going to dress up?
2: I have to get dressed up for that. Yes, I do.
0: More than and have makeup. To get dressed up for this, and but makeup. She did.
2: Okay, we got to go.
0: All right, we're done. We'll see you guys Monday morning at 6 a.m. Until then, the hay.
2: Barn.
0: See everybody. Get

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4: 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And now, it's Rich Eisen.
6: Well, hey, everybody. Welcome to this edition of the Rich Eisen Show live on a Friday. Jaxon Smith-Njigba, the reigning offensive player of the year, is waiting in the wings to join us from the Seattle Seahawks, who are going to be in Washington, D.C., getting set to try and go to 3-0. Sam Darnold's back at practice. We'll check in with him. And then you've got a guy who's at the zenith of his talent in his 20s. And then you got a guy coming in hour number three, Malcolm McDowell, 83 years of age. We've got a droogie coming into this studio in hour number three. That's a Clockwork Orange reference. And that's the way we roll here on a Friday, what's more likely Friday of the Rich Eisen Show.
7: Boom.
6: Where anything can happen. And then there's you at 844-204-RICH, number to dial right here on the program. Good to see you over there, Chris Brock. What's going on?
8: Not much, man. I wish I was doing as good as Bijan Robinson fantasy owners.
6: Good to see you over there, Jason Feller. How are you?
9: Doing great, Rich.
6: TJ Jefferson, candles lit over there?
10: It's lit.
6: I'm fantastic.
10: We're all late.
6: We start today's program. We start today's program. I like doing this sometimes. Hit the DeLorean. We start today's program on January 4th, 2003. I was still on SportsCenter.
10: Whoa.
6: This was the last playoff season. NFL Network didn't cover because we didn't exist yet. The Green Bay Packers were welcoming in the Atlanta Falcons for a wild card game in Lambeau Field. And the Packers had yet to lose a home playoff game in its history. 11-0.

0: and Lambeau 2-0 in Milwaukee. They've never lost a home playoff game in the state of Wisconsin. The closest they had ever lost a home playoff game was the Ice Bowl, when Dallas took a lead on Vince Lombardi's Packers on a halfback option pass thrown by the guy who had brought the Atlanta Falcons into the building that night, Dan Reeves. Dan Reeves, the head coach of the Atlanta Falcons at that time on that night, saying, I'm sick and tired of hearing about this Ice Bowl loss. We're going to freeze Lambeau Field ourselves. And he sent a 22-year-old quarterback on the field that night in his first career playoff game. His name was Michael Vick.
1: Yeah, buddy.
0: And Vick, his numbers didn't light it up, but what he did in that snow lit it up. 117 pass yards, 64 rush yards, all they needed to pound the Packers 27-7. 181 total yards of offense from Vick alone. The number seven on that night. And that is just 32 fewer yards than the number seven last night put up from scrimmage. And how about that dissolve of photographs on the Rich Eisen Show Disney Plus ESPN app feed? Two number sevens, two Atlanta Falcons,
1: two number sevens,
0: getting it done and stunning the Green Bay Packer faithful. Now, the difference is that night on January 4th, 2003, it was the end of the Packers season. And this time around, Packers fans just feel as if their season is over. Because Bijan Robinson, of his 213 yards from scrimmage, 194 came on the ground, and 134 of the 194 rushing yards came before contact. Flag football yards. And 194 rushing yards that Bijan had matched the number of receiving yards Drake London had. And the 17 points of the 35 that the Falcons put up last night came in the first half, which is more than the Falcons had in their first two games combined. All the while, the Packers could not do a lick on offense. And the boos come down. Because, again, the Falcons weren't just 0-2. They were a hard 0-2. They couldn't tie their shoes properly. And then suddenly, they're playing defense. Suddenly, they're unstoppable on offense. As Michael Penix returned to hand Matt LaFleur his largest home loss and snap the Green Bay Packers' 13-game win streak in home openers. That ends what was a tie for the longest streak in NFL history. They hadn't lost a home opener since 2012 and hadn't lost one by double digits since 2006. And they allowed 35 points, their most in a home season opener since allowing 42 to the Giants in 1971. That's how bad it was on Thursday Night Football in Lambeau Field last night. And this is all after the Packers had to pull one out of their orifice in MetLife to beat the Jets in overtime to end a losing streak of six games, including the playoffs, dating back to last year. And Matt LaFleur, the head coach in Green Bay, getting his contract extended, much to the dismay of some of the Packers fans out there. This is the way they will open up at home. Which leads to Matt LaFleur saying this after the game.
2: Well, that was a humbling night. Certainly, I don't think anybody's pleased about this. You know, we've got a couple extra days here, and everybody's got to take a long, hard look at themselves and we got to find solutions and just come back ready to work. It was a butt whooping, so I'm not going to put it on one thing. Certainly, we definitely have to respond better, but that was at least three-quarter butt whooping right there.
0: Listen, the Giants are without Jackson Dart for the season. We're learning Jaden Daniels isn't going on IR, so he could be back soon. I have no idea if the Bears are starting QB3 on Monday night. And injuries across the league. Just before the show, we're learning Nick Bosa might be out now after tweaking a calf muscle or doing something even worse in practice, yes, near the electrical field. So everybody's dealing with a lot. But you have to wonder if the Green Bay Packers are missing Josh Jacobs more than any team misses any non-quarterback in the league. And you could say the Packers are missing the top two players, if you want to create a list of non-quarterbacks a team is missing, because Micah's standing there watching the whole thing unfold himself. As Bijan is running free, and Brian Robinson scores, and I'm wondering if they were just like wondering, who else named Robinson's coming? Crusoe? Holly Pete? Who else is going to score named Robinson?
1: Yeah, Mrs. Robinson, I think.
0: Mrs. Robinson? Sure, plastics.
1: Yeah.
0: Everybody should get into that. But
1: David,
0: it's also the offensive line that has been pretty maligned, and they have not been able to do a thing on the run game. The Packers have rushed for a season NFL low to date, 48.7 yards per game on the ground this season, just 146 rushing yards total. Think about it. The Packers have 146 rushing yards total. And Bijan Robinson had 134 rushing yards before contact last night.
3: Wow.
0: He ran for 10 fewer yards before contact, or 12 fewer yards before contact, against the Packers in one game last night than the Packers have had before and after contact all season long. The fewest rush yards by any team through three games since 2019. And Jordan Love has completed just 52% of his passes. That's the second lowest percentage through his team's first three games in the last 20 seasons, and the lowest since Sam Bradford did it for the Rams in 2011. Matt LaFleur, your thoughts on the offense and certainly the run game in particular. How are we going to fix that?
2: Again, I think we got to continue to work with these guys and try to figure out what we do well, because right now I don't know what we're doing well offensively. So, I think we can all see the benefit of having a strong rushing attack, how you can get into normal rhythm on offense, and that will open up a lot of things in the passing game. But anytime you drop back 50 some odd times in a game and you have nine rushes, it's usually not going to bode well for you.
0: 53 pass attempts by Jordan Love, 9 rushing attempts by the law firm of Lloyd, Johnson, and Love. Yep. So even if Josh Jacobs does come off the commissioner's exempt list, and I don't know when that might happen, does it even matter? Is it a very valid question, a fair question? Jordan Love had this to say about his struggles after.
4: It's a very disappointing feeling right now, how we went out and played today. Like I said, myself to start, a lot of stuff to improve on, to get better at, and to look at. So I think, yeah, we'll take the 3 days. I think we'll all be reviewing the film. And I think everybody's got to look themselves in the mirror and see where we can improve as individuals and as a unit, as an offense, what we can improve on. I think take 3 days, get your body back. But I think mentally, a lot of stuff we'll need to look at.
0: Okay. You know what the fascinating thing is? Is their receiving core might be as the best receiving core that Love has had at his disposal since getting the gig. Wicks and Dobbs are gone, but Matthew Golden had 100 receiving yards last night in a touchdown. Nice. And Christian Watson has become the first Packers player with a receiving touchdown in each of his first three games of a season since Davante Adams did it in 2018. And Tucker Kraft, man, he's back, but he had a couple of drops that were killers, but the horse was already out of the barn.
3: Yep.
0: On that front, because they just couldn't stop a cold. And Tucker had this to say about the booze at Lambeau Field last night.
5: Yeah, it's pretty tough. You know, like everyone pictures Lambeau Field and the, not booze. I don't picture booze. I picture my home stadium. That's tough. It's pretty disappointing.
6: Especially for a home opener.
5: It's pretty disappointing. It's not going to help us win. Like, I don't know what people think that's going to rally us or something like that. But, you know, that's we're grown men. We're mentally strong enough, capable enough to get back on the field and play ball. But that would be much easier with the 70,000 people behind us rather than opposing us.
0: Oof. Now, listen, I would just say this. I don't think the Cheeseheads and the Packers faithful are booing the players. They're booing the management team that decided to run it back with their coach and their general manager because they think that there should have been a change. Fair or not. Like, think that's where it's coming from, that, okay, you decided to stay the course. Some of us didn't think that was the wise course, and this is what we're seeing in our first attempt in front of us. Now, the good news, I guess, on that front is their next game is not home. It's in Tampa, where the Bucs will either be 1-2 or cornered at 0-3 after they face the Vikings at home this weekend. Okay? So that is a massive game, Tampa Bay home for Minnesota. And if they are now 0-3, then the Packers, the old battle of the Bays in the NFC Central, right, will be pretty damn big, and a win that both teams are either way 1-2 for the Bucs or 0-3. Either team's going to need it because you can be 500 after September, feeling at least halfway decent about yourself, which the Packers do not feel even a quarter decent about themselves right now. And the mini buy, however they figure it out, how to get that run game going. They cannot drop back 53 times and run it 9 times. They just can't do that in the NFL. Game got away from them last night. And you just want to also say, what's their next home game? Well, it's week 5 against the Chicago Bears. Oh, boy. Okay. And I mean, what a... How does Thursday sound for a Chicago sports fan? Cubs and White Sox clinch playoff berths almost at the same time. And then the Packers get curb stomped on national television. Like, that's a good day in the life of a Chicago sports fan, I would think. Excited on one hand and very spiteful on the other. Put it all together in a sweet and sour. You know what I mean? But it all tastes delicious at the end. Because Packers fans right now are eating their... They're like leopard, face-eating leopards right now. Because it does not look good. And you're wondering, the runny nose that can't be stopped in football is an offensive line that can't protect and certainly can't run block. And then a pass rush that doesn't get home on a guy coming back from his 19th knee surgery. And not just any knee surgery. I mean, the Prime Video broadcast showed a very graphic at one point, animation of the type of surgery that Michael Penix had on his knee.
7: Yeah, that was really interesting.
0: Yeah, right? Like it looked like they took like a ball of string because he's had a tendons to give.
7: Being held together.
0: And the Packers watched that happen. It's tough to swallow. That's why the boos are coming. But once again, Vic, on that cold January night, ended the Packers season. The Packers season is not over. They're 1-2. Micah's going to come back. I don't know what's going on with Josh Jacobs. Get the offensive line right. That's the first order of business. I don't know how one does that. But at Tampa, home for Chicago, then Dallas comes in on a Sunday night. At Detroit, home for Carolina on a Thursday night. That's the next five for Green Bay. Well, you win three out of those five, and you're 500. Put it all together, like they did a few years ago in Jordan Love's arriving sooner than you thought season. I'm just trying to manifest in a way that Packers fans certainly aren't right now.
1: Yeah, you're being very positive.
0: I'm not, because it's week three, man. It's week three.
3: Over.
0: 1-2 is what they are. As for the Falcons, they're 1-2. When you're 1-2 in Green Bay right now, you're like, what the hell's happened? For the Falcons, you're like, yeah, baby.
7: Yeah, who should feel better at 1-2?
0: Oh, the Falcons.
7: Yeah, those guys.
0: Well, because Penix showed up, and in my higher register, I'm like, I think Michael Penix is going to straighten out the Falcons.
1: Oh, well, yeah.
0: Pause.
1: Nailed it.
0: You know, the first couple of drives didn't look good. The first couple drives didn't. And then a roughing the passer penalty that gave the Falcons a fresh set of downs that could have gone either way. I mean, Herb Street was as confident as saying that was a penalty. I mean, I did see contact in Penix's head and neck area. There was also something that was on Love a few quarters later that wasn't called. Kind of drives you a little nuts, but that's why this stuff should be reviewed, but that's for another day. But what they did is take that opportunity and hand it off to Bijan, who ripped one for almost a 70-yard touchdown. And that just flipped the script. Because Bijan couldn't be stopped. The Falcons had the run game. And then Penix started getting into a rhythm and found Drake London.
1: Yep.
0: For 194 yards.
1: All over the field.
0: And Drake London, you know, there was a camera that caught him in the blowout loss at home to Carolina barking at somebody.
1: Yep.
0: And instead, you know, the bite showed to be far worse than the bark last night, man. A 194 for him in the air, a 194 for Bijan on the ground, and the defense did the rest.
1: Yep.
0: Gave up some yardage in the back end, but when you're controlling the ground and the clock, and fascinatingly enough, remember the final score that night of the Falcons beating the Packers in that wild card game in 2003, calendar year 02 season, was 27-7. That was a score going into the fourth quarter last night.
6: So we're putting to bed any QB controversy, any competition.
0: Oh, I don't think like you're seeing two anymore unless there's an injury. That's the end of that. I mean, how many other teams are like, we got to see what we have in our young quarterback? Or in the case of Minnesota, our new quarterback. Oh, man. I mean, Penix, this is his gig.
6: He did his thing.
0: Sort of Tua right now is like Paulie and the Godfather. You won't see him no more. You know? Yeah. And then suddenly at some point, Pitts will start coming to the fore, and we'll see how this offense is going to look full bore. Packers fans certainly saw it first up, nice and close and personal. And Stefanski, that's his first win as head coach of the Falcons. Mm. Matt Ryan's first win as the president of the Falcons. I mean, that last night is exactly what they drew up. Let's bring in Stefanski, bring in his offense. Let's get the quarterback right. Let's get everybody that we have weaponry-wise at the kid's disposal. And here we go. So Stefanski had this to say about Penix coming back.
8: Yeah, I feel great for him, and I've told him this person. I've told you guys I'm proud of him. It's not easy to rehab from injuries. That's a tough thing to do. What he's put himself through the extra workouts in the weight room, the extra treatments in the training room, all those times that he's out in the field was running when no one was watching. You know, it's just him and the trainers. I give the medical staff a ton of credit. So proud of all of that. I got to witness it. And it's in this tonight, you know, something you can build on.
0: Yeah, it is. So that should answer your question. Penix, man. Didn't look good at the very beginning, but he just 18 to 25, 256 yards. That interception was brutal on his first drive.
1: Brutal.
0: Yeah. You're wondering, okay, what's he seeing? Yeah. Is he seeing ghosts? That could be a problem. Nuh-uh. After that, just give it to the Robinsons. Find yourself some London in the fog. Austin Hooper scored a touchdown. Here we go. Penix, do we have his soundbite after the game? You got it. Let's play it, and then we'll go to break. Because he deserves all the kudos.
3: Early on, you know, definitely after that interception, you know, I started feeling, started getting a rhythm, and everything started clicking. Obviously, you know, with Bijan and B-Rob, them boys running the ball, that helped everything in the pass game as well. So, you know, what they did has a lot to do with it as well.
0: Good for him. Talk about your teammates, come up with the win. He's come back. And that was a massive road win for the Atlanta Falcons, who are flat out in the mix of the NFC South. And speaking of that, perfectly timed, not just for the Falcons, but for partners of the National Football League, including the ones that we're talking to right now, because that was the first of three games in a row for Atlanta in front of the whole country. The Thursday, Monday, Sunday trifecta. Thursday night, last night, next up is a Monday nighter in New Orleans.
7: That's okay. Suddenly a spicy game.
0: As you know, Atlanta and New Orleans, they do not like each other to the point where Sean Payton was joking about the number of fans dressed as empty seats in a preseason game. And he's coaching Denver now in Atlanta in that one. And then a Sunday nighter against Baltimore at home. And if they win in New Orleans to go 2-2 and get a leg up on their division, you know, then go home on a Sunday night to take on Lamar and the Ravens. That's going to be a heck of an environment.
7: And today's the anniversary of the Steve Gleason game.
0: Speaking of Saints and Falcons. I was there for that one. Kudos to the Falcons. Packers fans, feel for you. Season's not over. It just feels that way. We take a break. Jackson Smith and Jigba of the Seattle Seahawks, the reigning offensive player of the year. Already two games in, terrifically for him. Coming up next.
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0: back here on the Rich Eisen Show. Okay, coming into week three, this man led the league in receiving. And right behind him is Chris Olave, another Buckeye. But I'm cool with that. Absolutely cool with it. These are just facts.
1: Okay. If you say so.
0: Okay. And that's the way I welcome in the reigning offensive player of the year and Super Bowl champion of the Seattle Seahawks, Jackson Smith and Jigba is here. How are you doing, Jackson Smith and Jigba?
2: I'm doing great. It's great to see you again, Rich.
0: I meant every word. I'm fine with all of this. I'm absolutely fine. I'm fine with all of this.
2: You'll have to be. You'll have to be right now.
0: Well, we're all paying rent. We're all paying rent right now. Before we turn to the college aspect of things, let's talk about you. How is life different for you over the last year, from this point, week three of this year to week three of last year?
2: I would say just the media attention. You have the hard knocks. You have, people just wanting to understand how we're so good and why we're so good. The ins and outs, kind of the behind the scenes. So really just managing that. That's really it. I mean, I keep it pretty simple. Show up to work, do my job, go home, deal with friends and family, when I get a chance or I'm resting. Pretty locked in right now. So try to keep it the same and pretty easy.
0: When did the game begin to slow down for you?
2: I think each year it slowed down for me, for sure. I mean, the progression that I made from my first year to second year was tremendous for me, and definitely saw the game just slowing down. And I think just taking what I learned from each year, I mean, it just continues to slow down. And to be with Sam Darnold the second year and the offense, I definitely feel that again this year. So it's been good. Just want to build off that and continue to grow.
0: So let me just start macro and then maybe get a little bit specific here about, the question that you did say. Everyone's wondering why is it clicking right now, which is weird to ask that of a Super Bowl champ. But when you do have your quarterback go out so fast in the middle of it, and we just saw what happened, obviously, with the Giants on Monday Night Football, it can be quite jarring to lose your guy and have to play with the backup. And then there's a new offensive coordinator with a new system on top of it. Why has it worked to the tune of 2-0 so far, do you think?
2: Yeah, I think, thankfully we do have Drew Lock, as they say, the best backup in NFL right now. Just his preparation through these last 2 weeks of being a starter, hasn't changed. And we see it every day with Drew, the consistency and the playmaking ability out there on the practice field and the eagerness to go out there and to play on Sundays. I mean, it's not like he doesn't want to play. So we all see that and we feed off that, and we have each other's backs, and we want Drew to shine, and that's definitely what he's did the last these last 2 weeks. So big time player.
0: Well, and then, Brian Flores' system, how have you clearly jived with it, and it's looked good for certainly the last, we could even say, five quarters, six quarters. Where do things stand with him and how that's worked?
2: Man, I mean, he's done an excellent job. I think, there's been questions on how I'm not getting double team and stuff like that. And I think just from the first meeting, it's, we're going to run the ball. That's where our ego and pride lays. We're going to run the ball. And I think teams have to respect that, and we're sticking to who we are. And I think he's done a great job of putting me in motions, being able to line up everywhere on the field. Like the first game, I lined up at tackle. Never lined up at tackle in my life. But I think it just goes to show that, you have to account for it. The run game and the way he's just been mixing it up has been great so far, and allow me to run every route in the book at any spot on the field. I mean, it's hard for a defense to account for that.
0: And then walk me through the first touchdown you caught this year. I mean, what a massive moment this was. It's fourth and inches. Your defense came up with its first takeaway of the season. It's the fifth snap of the drive that you started with a nice 13-yarder that Fleury dialed up for you with Drew Lock. And now what? You're thinking what? And walk me through the moment of you're going for it, and then you hear the play call, and then what ended up happening in that moment?
2: So I line up, and they come out in a blitz zone. So, you know, my job right there was to find the zone. Drew Lock finds me, and then from that point on, it's the same mentality. Get as much as I can get and protect the ball, obviously. We're in a crucial area in the field and in the quarter, in the fourth quarter. So I want to take care of the ball, but I want to go score and put some points on the board as well. So the yak is something that, you know, I've definitely been focusing on, you know, each year, and I think this will be my best year yet.
0: Well, did you know from the moment the play call came in that this was touchdown written on it, or when did you know touchdown was written on it for that one?
2: As soon as I made the first person miss, the safety coming down, and I saw the lane, I saw the shining light, and the big tight ends in front of me leading the way. I knew we can make it six.
0: Yeah, and that was a tie game and the first electric play of the entire NFL season, and then you follow it up with three tutties last week, and you know, entering week three, how are you feeling? I mean, like, for yourself right now?
2: I feel great, you know, just the mind and body feels good, and I just want to continue to be in that groove, kind of that flow state, as these weeks kind of seem repetitive, but of course it's a new team and a new scheme, but the days kind of for me look the same, so I just kind of stay on that wave, that flow. I feel pretty good, and you know, we get to have Sam Darnold back, so I'm excited to show out, you know, each and every week.
0: So Sam is returning this week, would you say, JSN?
2: He looks good. He looks good out there. Okay. I'll say that. He looks really good.
0: Yeah, we're on the record, by the way. I feel like I should say that, interviewing someone from the Seahawks here. But listen, and Locke has done a great job, clearly. And Sam is the guy, right? That this is the offense that we're talking about here. And it just, the reason why I ask how you're feeling is like, okay, so you're OPOY. You win this thing. You win the Super Bowl. And now expectations are raised. And you come out in your first two games, essentially with the backup quarterback, look like this. And I'm you're talking about flow states. Like, do you meditate? Like, is that part of your world? Or yoga? Like, where does this come from, JS?
2: Yeah, you could say meditation a little bit. You know, a little bit. Nothing crazy, but just focusing on the process. You know, just really just having the pinpoint focus and understanding what I need to go out there and do, you know, for my team, and just really wanting to get it done super badly and win ball games. So just locked in, and I can definitely feel my team on the same wavelength. So we're just ready to defend what we have and push forward.
0: Do you feel like you still have something to prove?
2: Anything I have to prove it is just really for myself, to myself, you know, how far I can take it. I mean, I think to the outside, to the media, to people that have judgment on what I do, I don't think I have anything to prove to them. But to myself, to my teammates, you know, the people that, you know, I love and respect, that I see every single day, that understand what I have going on and this team has going on, you know, I want to prove something to them and every day, for sure.
0: What do you have to prove to yourself, if you don't mind me asking?
2: Really just how far I can take it.
0: What do you mean by that? Like, what are you talking about?
2: Like, my focus, you know, how perfect can I be? You know, just aim for that perfection, aim for that, you know, just no mistakes allowed. You know, that's just where I put my goals at, you know. And understanding, you know, I'm never going to be perfect, but, you know, just reaching for that and gunning for that is something, you know, I just want to challenge myself on. And I'm super competitive. You know, I want to win. I want to win every single rep. And so just seeing if, you know, I can put myself in that mind state
0: now,
2: and stay there.
0: Now, when you say perfect, again, I've just, again, process for somebody like yourself who has gotten such a remarkable amount of success at such an early stage of your life, you know, is fascinating to me. So do you go into a game thinking, I want to grade myself perfectly with footwork, with route running, with defense reading, with ball catching, like where you're like, I just was perfect, literally. and from quarter one, and you're like, all right, now that's done. Here's another route. Here's another. Is that what you're referring to? Is that what you're saying?
2: Yeah, I mean, I haven't reached perfection yet in the game yet. But for me, I'm referring to more as I kind of like to simple it down. You know, how quick can I line up to the ball? How quick, you know, can I have my reads? Did I block well this game? Did I, you know, every target, you know, every catchable pass, did I catch the ball and do something with it or protect it? And, you know, I would say those are kind of the ABCs for me that I try to really nail.
0: Now, and obviously you're still so young in your career. Do you think about, all right, I started in Columbus and I can end in Canton? Do you think about stuff like that? Seriously.
2: I don't. I mean, not on my day to day, you know. Not day to day. That I don't think that's what drives me. I've always thought that just focus on what I can right now. And then just looking up and, you know, hopefully, you know, that happens. But it's just staying in the moment, I think, is very key for me. It allows me to just focus and, like I said, nail down the things that I want to nail down. And then I'll look up later and you know, I think I'll be happy with where I'm at.
0: Jaxon Smith-Njigba, a couple minutes left with the reigning offensive player of the year and Super Bowl champion entering week three against the Washington Commanders here for the Seattle Seahawks. How good can Jeremiah Smith be? Jaxon, I've asked you this before. Now he's the all-time leading receiver in the history of Ohio State football, which is nuts because he's got a whole season to go.
2: Crazy.
0: How good can he be, do you think?
2: Man, I think with the tools that he has, his physical ability, his mindset, just understanding the kid and talking to him and knowing, you know, the kind of the things he wants to reach. I mean, he has the opportunity and chance to be the best. I mean, ultimately, this football and where you get drafted and the teammates and the coaches and stuff, that has stuff to do with it when he gets into the NFL. But I think if you rally around a kid that loves ball like that and super competitive and has shown he'll do anything for his teammates, I think, you know, any team will be lucky to have that and build off that. But he has the chance to be the best. I mean, he's done it at Ohio State. He's done it at all three levels. You know, that's kind of my mindset. Like, I've done it in high school. I've done it in college. Why can't I do it in the league? And I think he has the same mindset as well.
0: Yeah, he needs 6 touchdowns to pass Olave's school record for scoring receptions and 22 more catches to get Ibuka's record there. He may get you all.
2: Yeah, I think so.
0: Okay. Hey, Jaxon Smith-Njigba, what a pleasure to chat with you. It always is. I do not take stuff like this for granted. I know you've got a lot going on and you're focused and you're locked in. But I send my best to you, and I love watching what you do. You keep doing it.
2: Thank you, Rich. Thanks for having me on. Good to see you again.
0: Anytime. That's Jaxon Smith-Njigba of the Seattle Seahawks. They're defending champs right here on the Rich Eisen Show. All right. I appreciate him bearing with me while I was very long-winded about the Thursday night game. But I thought I was very also on point. Let's go to break. Call me and tell me how great I am at 844-204-RICH.
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0: 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Why don't you? Let's go to Tim in Arizona back here on the program. What's up, Tim?
1: Tim. Hey, now, Rich, how are you today?
0: What's on your mind, Tim?
1: Hey, Rich, I just want to let you know that actually I purchased some of your merchandise. I purchased the Mendoza Mania t-shirt and also your Running Man sticker that's on my laptop.
0: Hey, so cool. Thank you, Tim. You went to RichEisenShop.com, did you, huh?
1: I did. And I got another thing to discuss with you in just 1 second. Yeah, the shirt's so much quality. And you know the best thing about it?
0: What is it?
1: The Raiders have not lost since I've owned it.
0: Okay. Okay.
2: Yeah. Boy, Tim.
0: We're a factor.
1: You are a factor. Hey, and one other thing I want to say. I got two things real quick.
0: Sure.
1: Young men, that you are out there gambling. Okay. Mendoza, Fernando Mendoza, just started a finance with Fernando. Go online.
0: That's right. I saw
1: and
0: that.
1: Find out about finance. And it's not so much about the lines and the other things. Okay.
0: Okay.
1: The next thing I have is, Rich, in your about a month ago, you were cleaning out your desk for some reason, and you have a certificate of mine in your desk, and it's my release of fandom from the Colts.
0: Okay.
1: I was talking to your call screener, right? Great guy, Adam. And could you send that to me, please?
0: I have it right here.
1: Okay.
0: Yep.
3: That's amazing.
0: Got it right here. Football Phantom Transfer. It's a transfer. The Colts to where? Raiders?
1: Of course.
0: Okay.
3: Okay.
1: The future's so bright.
0: Tim
1: so
0: in Arizona.
1: Bright. Don't you think so, Chris?
0: All right. Yeah. Stay on hold and give your address to Adam, our call screen, and we'll get this Football Phantom Transfer to you.
1: He does have it. He has my address.
0: Very good.
1: Sure.
0: Okay. We'll get that. We'll get this to you. There you go. That's the way we roll here. RES Consulting, we're here for you.
2: I feel like a real notary.
3: Atta boy. You might have to become a real one.
4: Well, in this particular case, you are.
0: Yeah.
4: For all things show related.
0: It says, this document certifies that long-suffering Colts fan Tim in Phoenix is finally ending his years of mental anguish by transferring his fandom from the Colts to another yet unnamed NFL team. So I'll cross that out.
3: Yeah. Yep. Raiders, initial.
0: I don't know how this is going to work out for him.
3: Initial, yeah. I have
0: the
3: stamps.
0: Raiders.
3: I have the official Jay Felly RES Consulting stamps.
0: Okay. By signing this document, Tim in Phoenix will be terminating his status as a Colts fan in perpetuity. He will not be allowed to return under any circumstance. This NFL fandom transfer in no way affects his allegiances to other professional sports teams. And there's a blank for the signature.
3: Oh, it's got a stamp.
0: And the date.
3: Boom.
0: And of course, there is Paul Sorvino from Goodfellas saying, now I got to turn my back on you.
2: Make sure to sign that, Tim. I'm trusting you.
3: That's incredible.
0: Going to the Raiders, by the way.
3: All right, so
0: see, they start 2-0. Colts have the Texans at home.
3: Oh,
0: everybody's assuming they're 0-3. But
3: oh, boy.
0: Hey, pal, they show up like they did in Kansas City. They're going to win that football game.
2: Yeah, well, they lost.
0: For sure. They can.
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10: Hour number two of the Rich Eisen Show is on the air. Malcolm McDowell, the actor, is going to be here in studio in hour number three. We've got a great celebrity, true or false, very heavy on Clockwork Orange and Star Trek, to be honest. That's coming up in hour number three of this program. 844-204-RICH, number to dial, phone lines are lit. We'll take your calls shortly. It's a What's More Likely Friday. We'll play that.
13: Yeah, buddy.
10: In just about 20 minutes' time.
13: I got some good ones today.
10: I'm sure you do. There's lots to talk about in the National Football League. This man covers the Packers for The Athletic. Matt Schneidman back here on the Rich Eisen Show. How to get sent up the bat signal,
13: yeah,
10: to talk about what we saw last night. Oh, looks like you got your playoff beard already, Matt. What do you got here going on?
14: Yeah, it's the playoffs for this team, not the one I cover.
10: Okay.
13: You guys
10: that'll be next Tuesday. That'll be next Tuesday. All right, Matt, let's just jump into it. State of the Packers is, fill in the blank.
14: Dire, I think. And the reason I say that is because, look, I understand it's only week three. I understand they're 1-2 and there's a lot of season left. But their biggest issues have no clear solutions. Their offensive line is horrific, to put it lightly. There's an ESPN analytics stat that they have a 16% pass block win rate through three games. Since that stat became a thing in 2017, that's the lowest team pass block win rate through the first three games of a season. Their best offensive lineman's out for the season. Their second best offensive lineman can't get on the field because he's always hurt. And they have no running game, so they can't get anything going on early downs. They're always in third and long. Oh, and their feature running back currently on the commissioner exempt list. And who knows when or if he'll play this season. So, yes, Micah Parsons is probably going to start practicing next week and will probably be back in the coming weeks. But what can that really fix with this Green Bay Packers team where a lot of things are wrong and there aren't many solutions?
10: All right, Matt, thanks for joining us. Is it really possible Josh Jacobs might not return at all this year, Matt?
14: Look, I don't pretend to be a legal expert. What's probably going to happen is he'll get suspended and he'll be back later in the season. I'm just saying that if this video gets out, and That's up in the air. It's up to the Hobart Lawrence Police Department because of the court ruling yesterday that it's up to the police department, and the victim's request to seal all records was denied.

0: by a local judge here in Wisconsin. Look, we saw what happened with the Ray Rice video. I don't know exactly what's on that video. I'm not going to pretend to know. But police said in their incident report that they have essentially reason to believe or evidence beyond a reasonable doubt that that video shows Josh shoving his former girlfriend to the ground. You know, the report didn't specifically state that's exactly what it shows, but there was some probable cause involved in that. If that video gets out, who knows what the Packers do? Who knows if he's ever able to play in the league again? That video, I think, plays a huge role. I'm just saying that vaguely because we just don't know what's going to happen with this case.
1: And, you know, there was a conversation about the Packers prior to the season, trying to shake off the hangover of last season. Is that still there, do you think, Matt?
0: They're still hungover. Their problem last year was not having Micah Parsons to close games and not being able to finish games, right? They were 9-3-1 going into week 15 against the Broncos in Denver. They were second in the NFC, first in the North. Jordan Love was third in MVP odds behind Stafford and Drake May. And then Micah Parsons goes down. And they've lost 6 of 7 games since then. They blew a bunch of double-digit leads. They did so again in week one. And yes, they came back from a double-digit deficit in week two. But we saw some cracks last season in the offensive line. Knew it was going to be an issue going into this season. And man, it's an even worse issue than I imagined. Jordan Love's, and I think we can all agree, a top 10 caliber quarterback in this league. He looks so frenetic and, dare I say, scared back there because he's just anticipating getting hit on every single play. He got hit 15 times in week one, and the Falcons had 12 quarterback hits last night. They have the second fastest average time to throw in the NFL, 2.5 seconds, because he has to get rid of the ball or else he's going to get killed. That's not a philosophy or a method for success.
1: So what are the options on that line?
0: Well, they're running out of them because Zach Bakobiwele, who, as I said, is one of the best right tackles in football, he's out for the season. He fully tore his patellar tendon at MetLife last week. Aaron Banks, who they gave a 4-year, $77 million deal to be their starting left guard, can't stay healthy. And then their other couple guys, Jordan Morgan, who is their 2024 first-round pick, who's playing left tackle for the first time, hasn't started off great. Right guard Jacob Monk, who was a fifth-round pick a couple years ago, he's been terrible. Their center, Sean Ryan, is fine, but they're down to backups at right tackle and left guard, and you're with a rookie and the right guard from last year, who lost the right guard job this year, who's now playing backup right tackle because you didn't really have anywhere else to put him. It's a Brian Gutekunst problem first and foremost, I think. This is a draft and develop organization, and they haven't done a good enough job drafting and developing at the position, and combine that with what looks like a big swing and a miss with Aaron Banks, and it's a very, very unenviable spot they're in on that line.
1: So what is working, right? The receivers, correct? I mean, Watson is healthy, and that's been his problem, and you see he's been a touchdown maker. Golden had a 100-yard receiving night last night. Are we fresh out after that?
0: That's it.
1: I mean, I don't mean to be facetious, but I'm trying to. It is just week three, right? And Tampa is 0-2, taking on Minnesota at home before welcoming the Packers and trying to get right somehow themselves. And then there's that week five game where the Bears come in, and that's a must win. You got to figure we're in must win territory here early on, because Dallas is coming up after that in Lambeau, and certainly Tucker Kraft's statement about the fans not helping by booing, that's going to be an underpinning of that game, their next home games after last night.
0: Yeah, I think Christian Watson, to touch on your first point, Christian Watson and Matthew Golden are studs. Like, they're a really good 1-2 punch. But Jordan Love doesn't have time to really get them the ball too deep downfield. And both Matt LaFleur and Jordan Love said last night in their press conferences that they can't pinpoint one thing they're doing well on offense right now. And yes, it's only 3 games into the season, but that's alarming. And I would argue every game's a must-win at this point for a team that pushed all their chips in with the Micah Parsons trade. and gave themselves kind of this three-year window, which they're in year two of now, to really compete for a Super Bowl while being okay financially. And the Tucker Kraft thing, I'm glad you brought that up. Tucker Kraft, since I've started covering him, and I've covered every single game that Matt LaFleur has coached, I'm not sure there's been a player who's played for Matt LaFleur here in Green Bay who's more beloved by the fans than Tucker Kraft. He says the right thing all the time. He carries himself unbelievably on and off the field. People love how he conducts himself in interviews, between the white lines. Yesterday was the first time I've seen him misstep. And this is just my opinion. I think it's a completely tone-deaf statement. Now, maybe it was just heat of the moment, the emotion of a loss. Maybe he feels differently today. I'll give him that benefit of the doubt. But to say that the fans shouldn't boo because it doesn't help the Packers win, they spend hundreds of dollars of their hard-earned money to come watch you play. You didn't play well. The Packers played terribly. And keep in mind, Christian Watson and Brandon Cisse, their rookie starting corner, said the exact opposite of what Tucker Kraft said. Christian Watson said, if we don't want them to boo, we got to play better. I was very surprised by what Tucker Kraft said yesterday. And man, he is catching some heat from the fans online today.
1: No doubt. I would expect that. But that said, I was trying to interpret the boos from some of the Packers fans that I know, and they're not booing the players. I think they're I think they're booing the decision to potentially run it back with the coach and the GM. You know, you're nodding your head. How much have they pushed their chips into the center of the table on both of those guys, Matt?
0: Yeah, so not to shameless plug here, but on my show, the Green Bay Beat this morning, we had a discussion about what that booing was for, and we came to that same exact conclusion. The fans are not booing Tucker Kraft, although he had a couple drops last night. They're not booing Jordan Love. I think where it really comes from is booing the stagnancy that one of the most iconic franchises in sports has come to, right? They've got the number 7 seed and an early playoff exit each of the last 3 years. What do they do? And by the way, I was in favor of this decision. They extend Matt LaFleur and Brian Gutekunst. And this was kind of an offseason. I like to think I have my finger on the pulse of the fan base. There was a lot of apathy within the fan base this offseason just because they think, and rightfully so, why should we expect anything different if the head coach and GM who haven't been able to get us over the hump are back again? And look how this season started. I think that's really where the root of the boos come from. And quite frankly, I can't blame the fans for that right now, because if you were to take Matt LaFleur's approval rating among the fan base, man, it is dismal right now. And I'm not sure Brian Gutekunst is much higher.
1: But again, like as you pointed out, this team was 9-3-1 last year going into that Denver game. And they're still reeling from the loss in that game of not just on the scoreboard, but of Micah Parsons. So I'm sure management's like, okay, that team's still there. We still have that team. LaFleur hasn't forgotten how to coach. So is, you know, and I'm with you. I was the same way too, and I still am. I mean, it's just, it is 1-2. I understand though, offensive line problems are very difficult to fix midseason. That's a problem. But so is LaFleur, how long was the extension for? Do we know?
0: No, we don't know the length of the deal publicly. We don't know the figures on the deal. We don't know if they miss the playoffs this year, if there's an out in the contract that Ed Policy can exercise. But I would say this. So we sat down with Ed Policy before he officially took the job as Packers president and CEO last summer. And something Ed told us after he extended LaFleur and also indicated before is that he's not going to make emotional decisions. This wasn't some president that just came in from the outside. Ed Policy has been with the Packers since, I believe, 2012. He served on the hiring committee for both Brian Gutekunst and Matt LaFleur. He has been to every single game LaFleur has coached and Gutekunst has been the general manager for. So after they lost to the Bears in the playoffs last year in spectacular fashion, Ed Policy said that he was not making his decision about LaFleur and Goody's future based on one game or even a full season of games. He was making it on 7 years worth of evidence of Matt LaFleur and watching him. So I find it hard to believe that Ed Policy is going to have a guttural reaction to not just this stretch, but I can't sit here and say if they go 5-12 and miss the playoffs that he's going to fire LaFleur then, because from my dealings with Ed, he just doesn't seem like a guy to base these big decisions off of 1 year or a fragmented period of time. Even if he should, he takes a much wider view. This isn't a franchise that does things like off the cuff or emotionally, really. So fans will hate hearing that. And man, they have grown tired of Matt LaFleur and Brian Gutekunst. But like you said, there's plenty of time to turn it around. I just don't see any signs that say they will this year. But I've been wrong before, and I could be wrong again.
1: Well, a fan base upset with a vaunted franchise that's looking for a championship run again after having so many of them with star players and sticking with a coach that fans are kind of sick and tired of and a general manager, the same thing. Sounds like the baseball team you're rooting for too, Matt. Be honest with you.
0: Number 28 this year. Let's go.
1: We'll see. We'll see. Let's see if 99 or number 27 comes back with a bat first. Let's start with that. I'm with you on that one. Thanks for the time, Matt. Really appreciate it.
0: Thanks, Rich. Always a pleasure.
1: Right back at you. That's Matt Schneidman of The Athletic. There's the Packers right here on the Rich Eisen Show. Packers and the Cowboys and the Yankees are very similar, right. You know. Well, the Packers, I like Matt LaFleur, man. I just like him a lot. Matt Gutekunst that one time in the draft we had him on, right?
2: That's right.
1: Remember he dapped it up with Matthew Golden as Golden was coming on the set, and then later on that night, boom.
2: There he is.
1: There he is, drafted.
2: He looks good. Matthew Golden looks nice.
3: Yep.
2: That offensive line, not so much.
1: That's the problem. Ask the Chargers how it works to fix an offensive line in the middle of the season. Didn't work last year.
2: No, but they're all healthy now.
1: No, they're not all healthy now. They lost their center in the worst possible time, right on the eve of the season.
2: Yeah.
1: And I don't know the way through, other than the fact that there's at least 14 more games left.
2: There's a lot of games left.
1: There's a lot of games left.
2: A lot of games.
1: A lot. 844-204-RICH, number to dial. 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

0: Let's go to the phone lines here on the program. Catherine in Idaho wants to chime in on something. What's up, Catherine?
1: Oh, my gosh. Where did I start? lifelong Packer fan. Okay. Through the Favre years, the Rodgers years. But I just don't know about love. I don't know if we can teach him the passion that he's going to need to be the quarterback for the Packers. He just does not seem to have that fire. And the last guy that he interviewed was so spot on with everything he had to say about the management and everything. That's exactly how we feel. I'm an owner, and I just don't have any faith in LaFleur now at all. It's hard because you love your team so much. And for Tucker Kraft, heads those balls, baby. We won't boo you then. I mean, bottom line, we pay a lot of money. People pay millions of dollars to be there, and we want to see you play.
0: Are you originally from Wisconsin, Catherine?
1: No. I was born in Oregon. I live in Idaho, but we've been Packer fans all the way back.
0: And listen, we've been there some time. This team was 9-3-1 last year. I kind of forgot about that. They were the 2 seed in the NFC.
1: But you can't keep just running the same old boring plays and expect that you're going to get anywhere with it. And you can't expect to have a quarterback who he is afraid. That's what I think. I think he is afraid, and I think he doesn't have any situational awareness. Number one, he does not have passion. Number two, I mean, I want to see some fire. I don't think, you know, we can get Parsons back. God bless him. But one person is not going to make this team better.
0: I hear you. I don't know. I don't think love is the issue. I know that you want to have somebody just like Tom Brady scream LFG and whatever.
1: Anything in between that.
0: I just don't think that that's his MO. Love, I don't think is the issue. I just think right now they can't run the damn thing. And anybody who's got to throw 53 times and get only 9 in support on the ground is going to look that way. Thank you. That's Catherine in Idaho right there, feeling like she needs a hug. Ross in New Jersey, where it's about to rain cats and dogs. What's up, Ross?
2: Rich, what's going on, man? Hope all is well.
0: How are you?
2: You know, I can't forget the Packer collapse. You know, just long story short, I had a 5-legger last year, 10 to win 600, Packers over 9.5. And I legitimately got half-pointed, if you remember the tie week 3, the 40-40. Got legitimately found a way to get half-pointed on a season win total. But, you know, you brought it up before with that insider, man. I think they don't get enough crap for being in that same tier of the Yankees. I'll even throw the Steelers in there. Like being that, and he used the word apathetic, you know, 8-9 wins, nothing more, nothing less, and kind of drawing it to the weight of the pinstripes because of what they've been in the past and not so much in the present. It just feels like the same song and dance every year that I think best case scenario if you're a Packer fan is they almost bottom out, so it forces the change, and you don't just run it back every year like they've done for the past 10 plus.
0: Listen, you know how I feel about the Yankees. If you listen to this show, I talk about them all the time, Ross. It's basically going to be pitching for them going into these playoffs right now. That's it. And they spent the money on Cole. They spent the money on Freed. They spent the money on Rodon. And then they found themselves lightning a bottle in Cam Schlittler, who's going to be the American League Cy Young in his first full year as a starter in the NFL. They paid the money to Judge. For whatever reason, Stanton can't stay healthy, and if they all pull it together, they could make the World Series just fine. The Packers are a different story, man. Thanks for the call, Ross. You know, it's an interesting analogy. I kind of made it with the Yankees and Matt Schneidman because he's a Yankee fan. He had the Yankee hat with him. George would have fired Aaron Boone 15 times over, but George also kept churning front office people and kept churning, turning the roster. I mean, what do you want the Packers to do? Just like fire everybody right now, even though they have clearly extended them for a considerable amount of time. It's just week 3. It just has not looked good. And the way last year ended on top of it, just didn't work out, man.
3: If you look at a team in a similar boat, right? Buffalo was in a very similar situation as Green Bay has been. Maybe the coach didn't deserve to go after last year. Maybe he should have went earlier, but they made the move and fired Sean McDermott. And now they're the number one team in everyone's power rankings for 2 weeks.
0: True.
3: And, you know, did Matt LaFleur deserve to be fired after last year? I don't know. Maybe not. He got an extension. But sometimes change is good just for the sake of change. Doing the same thing over and over again and getting the same results, that's the definition of insanity. And Packers fans are going insane right now because that's what they're seeing.
0: 844-204-RICH, as I mentioned, the number to dial, phone lines keep lighting. We love that here on Disney Plus or ESPN Radio, however you're taking in this show. It's a Friday. It's time for What's More Likely, presented by Pella Windows and Doors, everybody.
4: What's more likely?
5: Never say never, but never.
0: What's more likely, everybody? Presented by Pella Windows and Doors. What do you have over there, Christopher?
3: I got a lot, so let's rip through it. I want to start with last night because what Bijan Robinson and Drake London did last night was awesome. And more guys, more likely to be the higher number. Blake, I combined them. Bijan and Drake total yards from last night, 407. Or any three players' total yards in any game this week.
0: I'll just go any three players and more total yards. I'll do that. Just because you're giving me that. And will you be the one to tally this up on Monday to revisit?
3: Any three players in any game are going to combine for more than 407 yards?
0: Right. And the, you know, I'm just looking at the weather, by the way.
3: I don't know.
0: You know, the Giants and the with Jameis, and we're like, what's he going to look like? It's going to be pouring rain still from whatever's blowing on all the sports on Saturday. Yeah.
3: Oh, baby.
0: Yeah. There's even rain in Western New York for Bills and Chargers. It's a good thing New England's not at home. The same thing with the Jets.
3: I know.
0: Because it's going to be a washout in the Northeast this weekend.
3: Interesting.
0: Even with all that, right? Looking at Pittsburgh, what's the weather in Pittsburgh going to be as well? Okay. You know, even with all of that, I'm still going to take 3 over 2.
3: Okay.
0: You know, I'll still do that.
3: Yeah, no rain in Pittsburgh. No rain in Cleveland.
0: Thank you. There. Okay, what else you got, Chris?
3: All right. Speaking of New England, 1-1, more likely 1-1 wannabe AFC contender who most needs a win on Sunday, Patriots or Jaguars?
0: What are you talking about? Who needs a win? They're both, by the way, on the road in tough spots. Jacksonville's in Cincinnati week 4, and New England goes to Buffalo. Boy, they would just love to have New England at 1-2 and just stick it to them and make you eat Del Tufo's hat. You swear you wouldn't.
3: Yeah, I'm a grown man. I'm done eating stuff.
0: You're done, even though you said that?
3: That's fine. I could say a lot of things.
0: Prior to that, season opening loss.
6: Word is not your bond.
0: Yeah, that's what you said. Actually, I think it was on that. I think that was on. It was after. I think it was 2 weeks ago today.
3: Yeah, you're baiting me.
0: It was 2 weeks ago today. You said you would eat the hat if the Patriots started one.
3: It was after the Seattle.
6: He said it very confident.
3: This one, he doesn't even wear this one.
0: In this segment, I think you said it.
3: Whatever. Make a choice.
0: I'll go Jacksonville because they're at home.
3: Okay, great.
0: You want to win your home games against an opponent that's in your conference.
3: Wasn't that hard?
0: What else, Chris?
3: A couple of really good matchups this week.
0: I'm just not into the who needs it more. When both teams need it, who needs it more? What does that mean?
3: One team's in a division where the two best teams are 0-2.
0: Okay.
3: More likely, Super Bowl 61 matchup. Rams-Broncos, Ravens-Cowboys.
0: I'll go Rams-Broncos. I almost had that as my matchup, and I'm like, this might be the Bills' year to finally make it. I was toying with Rams-Broncos prior to the season preview show, the Tuesday after Labor Day on NFL Network and this show together. Yeah, man. Rams-Broncos, far more of a Super Bowl matchup possibility right now than Ravens-Cowboys. All due respect, sir.
6: Well, it doesn't feel like you're
0: okay. What else, Chris?
3: Sneaky, fun game in Cleveland, Ohio.
0: Yeah?
3: On Sunday. Guys, is it more likely Deshaun Watson gets cheered by Browns fans in the fourth quarter, or Bryce Young comes back down to earth?
0: I'll go Bryce Young comes back down to earth.
3: You know, Deshaun's been complaining about
0: that. Well, you do realize if Bryce Young comes back down to earth, there will be cheers for the Browns in the fourth quarter. right?
3: Will they be for Deshaun or just for the...
0: Well, I think they'll just be so happy to be potentially 2-1 and Todd Monken wins his first home game as a Browns head coach.
6: Yeah, winning changes everything.
0: So I guess for me to say Bryce Young comes back down to earth, you know...
3: I mean, he could still be playing bad if Bryce
0: Young... I get it. I get it.
6: I feel like Bryce Young is unlocked.
0: I don't know. I mean, I feel the same way, too. I'm just saying it's going to take a lot for Browns fans to be cheering Deshaun, I think, in the fourth quarter.
3: Okay.
0: What else, Chris?
3: Guys, more likely 0-2 team you'll feel better about on Monday. Texans or Chargers?
0: Oof. Man, oh, man, oh, man. I don't know. I've got this sneaky suspicion the Colts are winning.
3: Really?
0: And the Chargers are showing up, like, showing their mettle, their Harbaugh mettle. Like, I don't know if they're going to win. But it's just like, okay, there it is. There it was. That's what we're talking about offensively. It's clicking. Gives me a little bit better sense of who they can be, although 0-3 is brutal. You know what I'm saying? Dude, the Colts played really well on Monday Night Football.
3: They did, man. Yeah, they scored a lot of points.
0: Really well.
3: Their defense has given up a lot of points.
0: Oh, man. I'll go Texans just because it's such a tough assignment in Western New York. What else?
3: Guys, more likely to be the bigger total. Josh Allen combined touchdowns or Jameis Winston touchdown and interceptions combined?
0: Again, it's supposed to rain almost 2 inches on Sunday in New Jersey.
3: Jeez.
0: So, I don't know. I'll just say the higher total is going to be Josh Allen's total touchdowns because that's just the role that he's on. He must be butter. So, I'll go Josh Allen total touchdowns. Okay. That'll be the higher total.
3: That could be fun.
0: Because I don't know how many touchdowns Jameis is going to... I don't know how many times Jameis is going to throw it. That might be a Scataboo, Najee Harris,
3: it's raining a lot, yeah.
0: Tyrone Tracy, the law firm of what?
6: Tracy Scataboo.
0: I guess, let me get this right. Tracy, Singletary, Harris, and Scataboo.
3: Yeah.
0: You know?
6: And we're in your corner.
0: They're in your corner, right?
3: No, he's got like, the
0: better call like Scat.
3: Better call
6: They're Scat. Expensive, but I like
0: them. I think that's going to be the Giants' way through on Sunday.
3: All right.
7: Hey, how's the weather out there?
0: Yeah, no, it's not great.
6: Could be a slip and fall at work.
0: What else?
3: Could be ugly in Miami, but a couple of good backs in this game. Dynamic running back with more total yards and touchdowns, Kenneth Walker or Devin H.
0: I'll go Kenneth Walker. That's what I shall do.
3: It's giving you no.
0: They are giving it to him, man. That question of like, okay, great hire, interesting choice, but are they really going to use him?
3: Yep.
0: Oh, yeah.
3: Yeah.
0: They sure as heck are.
6: I'm so mad at Jeff Hafley. So mad.
0: Why? Because he's not giving it to him 30 times?
3: That was
0: hyperbole when he came on this show.
6: Well, you can't do hyperbole when fantasy football is at stake.
0: True.
6: He promised me 40 carries a game. He promised me he'd be getting carried off the field. So I spent all my fantasy money on him, Rich, and I've not gotten a good ROI. So I'm angry right now.
0: Okay.
3: I get it.
6: All right, so...
0: Got it.
6: Next time he zooms in, me and him need to have a chat.
0: Okay. I'll reserve some time.
6: Thank you.
0: For you.
3: Could be a good one in Detroit. Jets are sneaky tough. But is it more likely the Lions score 31 points or give up 31 points on Sunday?
0: Oh, score 31 points.
6: I think it's 32-31.
0: Score 31. What? Don't forget the last time one of his former assistants came in this building, he dropped 50 on him.
3: No faith.
0: Okay. He had nothing but flowers to throw at Aaron Glenn. Called him one of his best friends. Said it was a great day for him and also a terrible day for him when Aaron left because a piece of him left. So, that said, though, they got to win this game coming off of their last game against the AFC East. That didn't work out. So, you know. Listen, Breece Hall and Garrett Wilson and Geno Smith have been flowing, you know.
3: Playing pretty good.
0: Flowing. They've been flowing.
3: Yeah.
0: I get it. But I'll just say the roar shall be restored on Sunday.
3: Okay.
6: Are you sad you gave up your Jets fandom?
0: I didn't give up my Jets fandom. I don't know what you're talking about.
3: Passionate Jets
0: fandom. I don't know what you're talking about.
3: Passionate Jets
0: fandom. I have my eye on them.
6: That's the same thing. supposed to have your heart in there, not just your eye.
0: I have my eye on him.
6: He liked me.
0: Dude, after having your heart ripped out and shown to you pumping for half a century, this whole conversation is like, sometimes change is good. Sometimes you got to change it up. Sometimes just running it back, same old thing.
6: Who says that?
0: Okay. Yeah, I did. What else?
3: More. Oh, yeah.
6: Sign the contract.
3: Yeah, here we go.
0: What is that?
3: This is your transfer of fandom.
0: From Jets to Rams?
6: Look, yeah. I did it, man. Yeah. I had to step up and be the first one to keep me busy.
3: It's just waiting for you.
6: You know what I'm saying, Chris? I had to be the first one to put pen to paper.
0: All I know is this.
7: You got options.
0: The man with 19 pennants behind him. You know,
6: look, man,
0: including a new one because a coach gave him free shoes.
6: It's not even the shoes.
0: And he also roots for Florida State.
6: We had a connection. All right.
0: I mean, Mr. Free Shoes University over there.
3: More likely running back to match Bijan's numbers this week. 213 total yards, 2 touchdowns. Derrick Henry or Christian McCaffrey?
6: Oh, well, I can give you that one easy.
0: Oh, I'll go Derrick Henry on that one.
6: It's my greatest nightmare.
0: Yeah, I'll do that. I mean, they're not... And wisely so, you know, bell cowing Christian McCaffrey in September. They're just not doing that.
6: He had,
0: makes
6: what,
0: complete sense to not do that.
6: Week or something like that.
0: Derrick Henry is getting the ball in Rio, and it is going to be De Janeiro for him, potentially.
6: Man.
0: I thought I would choose James Cook. Again, it might be raining, and I understand they throw it around a lot, but... I'd say James Cook is potentially on that clock, too. Right. What else, Chris?
8: You think we need one more?
0: Oh, sure.
8: All right, we'll get one more.
0: Isn't that great?
3: Guys, it's National One-Hit Wonder Day.
0: Oh, is it really?
3: You know that? One-Hit Wonder Day.
0: That thing you do?
3: The Onidas. Yes. The Onidas.
6: Timmy Smith.
3: More likely to be the bigger Super Bowl one-hit wonder. Timmy Smith, Larry Brown, David Tyree.
0: What does this mean? What do you mean?
3: Who do you think is the bigger Super Bowl one-hit wonder?
0: Oh, I'm just looking back, or...
6: Out of these three.
3: Yeah, out of these three.
0: You said gonna be. I'm like, wait a minute, I thought you're...
3: Oh, no, no, who
0: I thought you were going to, like, go Sam Darnold, because he's never getting back. I thought you were going to go there.
3: Oh, do you want
0: see, that's normally your default.
3: Oh, I can.
0: I thought that's where you were going.
3: No, I wasn't. I meant it.
0: What does this mean? What do I care? Why do I care to even... What does this
3: mean? Thanks for playing around with the bit. Really appreciate it.
6: Okay. This is history. We like history. This is Super Bowl history.
3: Who was the biggest one-hit wonder?
6: It's got to be Timmy Smith.
0: Well, I mean, there's only one guy because he pinned the ball against the side of his helmet. I mean, we've seen guys intercept passes. We've seen guys run footballs. We've never seen somebody pin a football against the helmet to make you miserable. So
3: these
0: I'll do that.
3: Specific people never did anything again in their NFL
0: career. I know that,
3: career,
0: but one
3: so
0: thing
3: which
0: was,
3: one was the
0: one
3: biggest
0: thing
3: one?
0: Is more
3: Maybe
0: of a unicorn than
3: this.
0: Again, we will see guys that we've never seen play that much.
3: Set the rushing record?
0: Maybe we'll see that. Because we've seen people run a lot. We've seen people intercept footballs. Have you ever seen somebody pin a football atop his helmet in a crucial moment in the history of the Super Bowl? I will proffer to say no.
3: I've seen people not knock the ball loose.
0: Okay. Plus, it pisses you off to give you this answer, so I'll give it to you.
3: No, it pisses me off when you know exactly what I'm doing, but you don't play along with the bit.
0: I'm a bit extender and a bit man. Okay,
3: just sign these things. We got Chargers.
6: Don't be afraid.
3: We got Rams. Just stop. Come home.
0: Stop it.
7: This was too low, not me.
0: What's More Likely is brought to you by Pella Windows and Doors. 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You mean Tulo, the mush that went to the game and watched his team fall apart on Monday night? That Tulo?
7: Yeah,
0: that guy.
7: Belly, print staff? These out for me. Oh boy!
3: Wow,
0: you know, Papa Tools goes to the game and watches team completely fall apart.
3: Is Odell physically? Can we get Odell on the field?
0: That would be great.
3: How does he not play in a game like that?
0: That'd be
6: like,
0: great.
6: Come on, right?
0: All right. When we come back, the aforementioned update on Jaden Daniels, and look out, people. Apparently, there's a new sheriff in town in the National Football League deciding what is appropriate. For a celebration.
6: Jeez.
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0: 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Just had a nice chat with Malcolm McDowell sitting in our green room. Nice. This is going to be awesome. I got a great celebrity true or false for a legendary actor that's sitting. He's sitting in our green room, and that's coming up in hour number three of the show. Okay, so Jaden Daniels apparently does not need surgery and will not go on injured reserve. So says Adam Peters, the GM of the Commanders.
1: Yeah, I mean, I think he just got back late last night, and the guys are meeting with him this morning, and we met with doctors, like we said, all over the country, and he was very thorough, and we really got a lot of good opinions. So now it's just a matter of, you know, sitting down and thinking about what the best course of action is. But as of right now, surgery is not on the table, and we haven't discussed IR. So it's just a matter of how we're going to get him back on the field. And you know, that's still, you know, to be determined.
0: Courtesy of 106.7, The Fan.
2: All right.
0: Dan Quinn had this to say at his press conference moments ago.
3: Jaden won't be placed on IR and is week to week, and that is great news. Like most things, when you want to wait it out, you go through the what ifs in your head, and sometimes those are worse than the actual news. But you just wait to get all the information you can, and then spoke to Tim, you know, on the phone, and again, we had a chance to visit this morning. So I thought, like, it was just, you know, what a great bit of news for him and for us.
0: That is great news. So if he's not going to be missing four games, because that's why, like, if you're not going to IR him, that means you think he can come back within a month.
4: Exactly.
0: Right?
4: Yep.
0: So let's take a look at the Commander's schedule. Home for Seattle. Good Lord. Then he won't be making the trip to London. That's the first of three straight weeks of London games on NFL Network. So it will be Mariota versus Daniel Jones in Tottenham Hotspur Stadium. And then maybe, what, does he come back against the Giants or at San Francisco on a Monday night? Because you think he's going to come back in the next four. Then there's a bye. Like, so you're going to rush him? Or it's not rushing. He's going to be fine. He doesn't need surgery. Of course, there's also that thorny issue of why does his non-throwing arm collapse like an accordion under his body weight, which isn't as significant as other quarterbacks. I mean, that was just a freak injury, man.
4: Listed at 210.
0: So, but no surgery. That's great. That's it. That is great news. Because when that happened,
4: it looked,
0: Brady dropped an S-bomb for a reason.
4: Over. Yeah. I would guess week 8 after the bye.
0: Right.
4: Seems most logical.
0: Okay. So, 0-2, though, with the defending Super Bowl champions coming to town. And did we hear, by the way, did Jackson Smith and Jigba basically say Sam Darnold's going to go?
2: I think he kind of broke that news, but didn't
0: right
2: to, or
0: Darnold's looking good, saying he's feeling good. And what the Seattle Seahawks do is they come to your house on the East Coast and win football games. That's what they do. And that's certainly that's what they've done with Mike McDonald, their head coach. That is for sure.
4: For sure.
0: Let's go to Eric in San Antonio, Texas. What's up, Eric?
4: Eric.
5: Hey, Rich. How you doing?
0: What's going on, bud?
5: Not so much. So I want to preference this as, you know, I am a longtime Bills fan, but today I present to you as the salvation and the answer for the Green Bay Packers.
0: Okay, I'll bite on that. What's up?
5: I You know, first and foremost, I'm a fan of professional football in the NFL. And watching last night's game, you know, a lot of teams are dealing with injuries and loss that are affecting them. And it's just the nature of the business. You kind of have to find ways to work through that. And, you know, for the Packers, they have a number of key, you know, players on the offensive line that are out.
0: No doubt, Eric. I've got about an hour, a minute to go before we're at the end of the hour, and Packers fans are wanting to know how you have their solve. What's the solve?
5: So here's the thing. Watching the game last night, it was very obvious that whenever the Packers went to a no-huddle offense, an upbeat offense, all of a sudden, Love looked like the quarterback we've come to know and love. And they would move the ball with relative ease and then suddenly abandon that tempo, huddle up, and then stall out. And so I feel that, and I know this may be an overreaction Friday, but I feel that the answer is to embrace that old K-gun style mentality of K-gun. The Bills of the 80s and go to that no-huddle offense, because they were moving it. And they were, like I said, they were doing it with relative ease whenever they went to that, and then they would abandon it. I actually think it was the coaching more than any other aspect of the game last night that ruined their chances.
0: Thank you for the call, Eric in San Antonio. Perfect to stick the landing just seconds before we're heading to break. Hour number three with Malcolm McDowell. More of your phone calls and this insane new fine schedule the NFL has for celebrations.
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6: Earlier on the show, Seahawks wide receiver Jackson Smith and Jigba. Coming up, actor Malcolm McDowell. 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And now, it's Rich Eisen.
2: Number three of the Rich Eisen Show is on the air. 844-204-RICH, number to dial. We take your phone calls in a matter of moments. Malcolm McDowell for Crying Out Loud is in our green room. We've got an outstanding celebrity, true or false, that I'll be straight up, is very clockwork orange. That is just, so we're going to go down a nice Kubrick wormhole. By the way, not a bad fantasy name, right?
10: That's not bad.
2: Okay. 844-204-RICH, number to dial. First 2 hours already had some, great chats. Jackson Smith and Jigba of the Seattle Seahawks. Matt Schneidman of the Athletic talking about the Packers getting smoked on Thursday Night Football by Bijan Robinson, Drake London, Michael Penix, and the Atlanta Falcons. I mean, that thing was a wrap just after halftime. And your phone calls have been in support of talking about that and getting ready for the weekend. What's more likely, an hour or two? First 2 hours, if you missed it, you can catch all 3 hours on our Disney Plus page when we're done. 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
7: Oh.
2: Fair warning to NFL players. It's not as if they need the warning to have their heads on a swivel as a National Football League player. Because you never know where the tackle's going to come from. You never know when you're going to be taken down.
7: Yep.
2: Head on a swivel. But I'm not referring to what's going down on the field in terms of their physical safety. I'm talking about what's going on with their wallets. Fair warning, NFL players, there's apparently somebody new in that office. I don't know if it's literally someone new or there's a new directive or something. But there's somebody with a keen eye of what they think is appropriate celebrations. And they're fining players. We're back again with the no fun police that I thought we were done with, to be quite honest. And Kyle Juszczyk getting fined for chugging in celebration of scoring for a 10th consecutive season for the San Francisco 49ers. 10 straight seasons, him just like Kittle in this game, 10 straight seasons catching a touchdown for the San Francisco 49ers. Very few have done it, only four before Kittle and Juszczyk joined that group. And he's swigging in celebration because his nickname, being Kyle Juszczyk, is Juice.
10: What is Juice?
7: What is Juice?
2: Okay. Well,
10: I mean, that purpose.
2: Maybe some people refer to their alcohol as Juice.

0: That person might be the one that fines players for inappropriate celebrations. Because they popped him. How much did they pop him? 14 grand?
1: 14K, yeah. Yeah,
0: yeah, change.
1: Yeah.
2: Insane.
3: Weird number.
0: And do we not know he does this when he scores touchdowns? Because his nickname is the Juice, and or he's Juice. Kyle Juszczyk. Well, now, according to George Kittle, his nickname is now Beer. Because I guess somebody in the league office thought somebody could misconstrue that as him drink shotgunning a beer.
1: Who? The drunk fans in the stadium?
0: I don't know.
1: Like, what are we doing?
0: Juice, by the way, is his nickname. Juice. It's what he celebrates. He's drinking juice.
1: Juice.
0: Okay.
1: Juice.
0: Had this to say about the fine.
4: I don't know how else to say it. I wasn't drinking beer in my celebration. I think you guys all know my nickname is Juice. I have juice on my pads. The stadium yells juice when I catch the ball. When I celebrate by drinking juice, and it's been that way for years. So I was surprised as anybody when I got a fine this week. That's the other side of it, is I don't even drink beer. I maybe drink like 5 times a year in the off season, and it's usually with George because he peer pressures me.
1: That's usually
3: pretty good argument.
0: Good argument. So Kyle, I think what he should do from now on is if he scores a touchdown, because juices sometimes are served in a box, maybe you should both straws are wrapped in this cellophane that's tough to, you know, but that could be construed as a very different hand gesture, and he could get double the fine.
1: He better not pay this fine.
0: Apparently, because he also got fined for helmet use in week one, he's having both of those fines in what he calls a double header hearing on Tuesday.
1: Oh, excellent.
0: A double dip.
1: Absurd.
0: By the way, Jake Ferguson did get fined for his celebration where everyone was shotgunning a beer.
1: Well, shotgun.
0: This is beers, right?
1: Well, that's air. That they're not actually drinking.
0: Yeah. Well, I mean, they're acting as if they're shotgunning beers.
1: Could be a Coca-Cola, root beer, Sprite.
0: Ja'Marr Chase fined for the people's elbow, TJ.
1: What? You didn't see this?
0: You didn't see this?
1: No. Oh, man. And T. Higgins, they both got fined. He was pulling off the arm pad, the elbow pad.
2: Yeah, that is not what this means, I don't think.
0: He said it's the people's elbow he was doing.
1: Yeah. Well, you know how The Rock pulls the elbow pad.
2: Oh, I know. That's not what I thought he was doing.
1: He said it.
0: Oh, we got Ja'Marr on it?
1: Okay. He said it, yeah.
0: Ja'Marr, hit it.
5: Superstars have to get in with the NFLPA and fight for our money. Because if he's getting fined for doing a drinking gesture, a juice gesture, then, I mean, I'm getting fined for an elbow. And doing a first down thing, I mean, I can't really do much about it. I mean, we can complain. I don't even think we can tweet about it because we get fined for tweeting about it. So, like, it's really like players got to keep their mouth shut and deal with it. But we got to have a superstar on the NFLPA to do something about it to help us along the way.
0: So, this is, did they think they were doing, again, like, because, again, growing up in Staten Island, if you take your other arm and go here and go that way.
2: Yeah, that's the difference.
1: That's different.
0: Okay, that's what, is that what this person?
1: He's holding the bottle.
0: All I'm thinking is saying in response, if I'm Juszczyk, right? And I know, Kyle, I did text Kyle today asking him, why is he destroying the youth of Lex?
1: That's right.
0: Lex.
1: Ruining.
0: You know?
1: Ruining everybody.
0: And he wrote back, yeah, I'm such a monster. And I said, listen, that appeal didn't work for Hannibal Lecter, so you better come up with a different one. And so my response would be, what's going through your mind that you think that what I'm doing is offensive to potentially some? Like, what are you, like,
1: who's
0: what
1: offended?
0: Like, what prism are you watching the celebrations through?
1: Exactly.
0: Like, what is your job here?
1: Who could possibly be offended at these?
0: The league should get out of the policing business unless it is totally like
2: over
0: Key and Peele multiple pumps. Like that one I can get.
2: I mean,
0: all right.
1: You only get two.
0: I get it.
1: Three is a penalty.
0: Like, I get, you know what I mean? Like, there's a reason why that was a skit. You don't want to be a skit. Like, who's in charge? Like, the dad from Footloose?
1: Yeah, right.
0: Is that what's happening now?
1: Lithgow?
0: The church lady? Is the church lady in charge of looking at who's appropriate or not? Like, what are we doing?
3: What game were you watching?
0: Yeah. There it is.
1: Exactly.
0: That's the lead. Again, I'm not an NFL Network employee anymore. Normally, I do get these videos from the league office about what's good and what's not. Is this are they sending this out?
1: Is this point of emphasis? Like, why?
0: I don't know what it is. I don't get it. And clearly, they don't. Like, Kyle Juice Juszczyk.
1: 10 years he's been
0: so
1: doing.
0: Kyle, again, don't do that anymore. Do the juice box thing.
1: Just try to. Yeah, Capri Sun couldn't quite.
0: You know what I mean? Tough, though.
1: Yeah.
0: Because now it looks like you're making a different motion. You see how, again, this is just, it's just theater of the absurd. Absurd. Let's go to Brett in Sioux City, Iowa. What's up, Brett?
1: City.
0: Oh, yeah.
6: Hey, Rich. Long time, first time. Appreciate you taking me on the air.
0: You got it.
6: There's been a lot of people talking about the Packers today, and I want to offer a little bit of a different perspective on it, okay?
0: Mm-hmm.
6: I think the Packers are doing perfectly. I don't want them to change anything. Now, for context, I am a Chicago Bears fan.
0: Oh, okay.
6: So that may change things.
0: There you go.
6: I think they should have extended Matt LaFleur longer and Brian Gutekunst longer.
0: Look at you. Look at you. Look at you with
1: what,
0: your
1: what I
0: one
1: about Aaron Boone.
0: Division title, right? Look at you. With no, Ben well, Johnson, good, better, best. Lifelong. Look at you, Brett. Look at you.
2: Feeling
0: and you're, like, feeling it. Feeling you.
6: Oh, my goodness.
0: Look at you.
6: The Bears didn't perform well either.
0: Are you a Cubs fan too, Brett? Brett, are you a Cubs fan too?
6: Oh, yeah. Shout out PTA 4040.
0: Dude. Ugh. So how about this? How good does it get, right, when the Cubs clinch on a day that PCA goes 40-40 and then the Packers look like that at night? Is that a good day in your sports life, too?
6: It could get much better.
0: I mean, the President's Cup's in Chicago. Bill Murray is drinking from the President's Cup, right?
1: Yep.
6: Oh, my goodness.
0: President's Cup's in Chicago. The Bears are feeling it. Although, you know, the fact is they're not feeling, you know, Caleb being on IR.
1: Could be worse.
0: Okay.
6: Oh, my God.
0: Brett in Sioux City, Iowa is talking smack.
6: I when I saw that one of them go down.
0: Look at you, man.
6: And now he's only out, you know, week to week.
0: Oh, yeah.
6: Man. Anyways.
0: Yeah.
6: Yes.
0: Okay.
6: They need to keep.
0: Okay. Brett and Sioux City, Iowa.
6: They need to keep going on the way they're going.
0: And the White Sox clinch.
6: What I've had throughout my entire life.
0: The White Sox clinch. Thanks for the call, Brett. The White Sox clinch. And then the Packers just step on there. You know? They.
1: Cheese curd.
0: Yeah, huh? They step on their Ben Johnson.
1: On their cheese curd.
0: They, you know what I mean?
1: Yeah.
0: Oh, the memes last night. They caught one fan of the Packers. This lady, she was checking her neck pulse.
1: Oh,
0: you see
1: man.
0: That one?
1: It was the
0: fans. She's a meme
1: were,
0: today.
1: Yeah, yeah,
0: she's
1: huh?
0: breathing. Ooh.
1: Yep.
0: Ooh.
1: Yep.
0: Oh, man.
1: Yep.
0: Hey, sorry to that fan. I'm calling her out because, listen, nobody's memed more than a Michigan Wolverine football fan sitting in Michigan Stadium watching the teams go down the tubes.
1: That's sad, Coba.
0: Oh man! And did you see the celebration Murakawa of the White Sox?
1: Oh,
0: you
1: yes.
0: see this one?
1: Yeah.
0: Have you seen this one, TJ?
1: Yes.
2: It was
1: this amazing. Guy's incredible.
0: Hit it.
7: Fune, your first clubhouse celebration, rated on a scale of 1 to 10. How's it going so far?
8: 初めてのクラブハウスのセレブレーション1から10です。今の気持ちいかがですか？
9: 100! No 10! 100! Yeah!
7: How many champagne bottles have you opened so far?
8: シャンパンボトル何本開けましたか?
9: 100!
7: Just what does it mean just to be able to celebrate with this team?
8: こうやってみんなチームメイトと一緒にお祝いできる気持ちはいかがですか?
9: I'm Japanese!
10: watched that like 10 times last night.
11: Wait, you only watched it 10 times?
1: It not. Gets funnier 100. Every time you see it.
0: Oh, we have a drop? We got it?
9: 100!
0: So when we're telling the truth, we're keeping it...
9: 100!
0: How many yards did Bijan have by halftime?
9: 100!
1: Oh, my gosh.
11: He's the drop king now.
1: Shout out the interpreter.
0: Even the Pope getting in on it. On the Pope plane.
1: The Pope plane.
0: Pope Leo, who is... You know, was at the White Sox World Series, right? That's years ago.
1: Yeah, 05.
0: He was asked about the White Sox making the playoffs.
12: Example in Chicago.
13: Holy Father, I'm sure you're pretty aware that last night the Chicago White Sox made the playoffs. 2 years ago, they were just had the worst record in baseball's history.
12: 2 years in a row.
13: Sometimes call it a miracle. Do you have anything to do with that?
12: No comment. No
0: comment. Hey, listen, everybody back off the Pope. Because we may be calling upon him when the lockout hits. We may need his help then. Uh-huh. With all due respect to the White Sox.
1: Yeah.
0: Okay?
1: It's true.
0: We might need his intervention at that point in time. I just like to keep it, you know.
9: 100!
10: You always have to keep it.
0: That's good. Kudos to the reporter as well.
1: Yeah.
0: Susie has been, on her run with the Lakers and the Angels...
1: Oh, part of the
0: shit. Oh, yes.
1: Celebrations, yeah.
0: Yeah, I think Erstad emptied an entire bottle of Veuve Clicquot.
1: Yeah.
0: Whoosh.
1: Yeah.
0: Like her first time there, I think she wore like a white suit in there. Bad news. Next time it happened, she was fully prepared. Because you know how much it costs to clean that suit?
9: 100!
1: On a scale of 1 to 10.
9: 100!
0: 100!
1: Just gets funnier and funnier.
0: Oh my God.
1: Japanese. I'm Japanese. All right.
0: How many games did the White Sox lose the last 2 years?
9: 100.
0: Yeah, now look at them.
1: Man, oh, man.
0: Oh, gosh. Okay. 844-204-RICH. We'll take your phone calls on the back end of the interview. We're about to endeavor with Malcolm McDowell when we come back here on the Rich Eisen Show. Did you know every... 36 minutes, which means, my gosh, every 36 minutes, a child in the United States is diagnosed with cancer, which means some of the bravest warriors you're ever going to meet aren't professional athletes. 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Malcolm McDowell, when we come back here on The Rich Eisen Show, Last Train to Fortune is the film that he's in now, and we'll go down memory lane when we come back. 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

0: They're worthless.
1: Mm-hmm.
0: He goes, no, no, wait a minute. And of course, the whole thing starts, and this relationship, you know, which they both learn something from.
1: And that's called Last Train to Fortune. Our radio audience has just returned. That's the voice of Malcolm McDowell, who is here in person in support of this Western Last Train to Fortune, available now in select theaters, available on digital November the 6th. How many Westerns have you been in your career?
0: Oh, so many. This is the only one. And this is the reason I really wanted to do it, because I'd never done a Western.
1: I was about to ask.
0: As a child,
1: yeah.
0: I love Westerns. And, of course, we all saw the Saturday morning pictures, mm-hmm. you know, Hopalong Cassidy and Roy Rogers and all that. So to do a Western, I think every actor really wants to do one. But, you know, when I started, it was Revolutions and, you know, big revolution in a boys' school or Clockwork Orange kind of thing,
1: right.
0: Bangs. And so the Western sort of took a back seat for a while. They became unfashionable until I think Clint did Unforgiven, which was absolutely
1: an incredible movie.
0: One of the great movies ever made.
1: I agree.
0: Certainly one of the great Westerns, and incredible performances and a beautiful film. And I think then, you know, this hopefully starting to come back, because they are moral tales. It's not just about the West.
1: Right.
0: It's about very things that are going on right now. So it's, you know, they're really and they're wonderful to do. I mean, but really, to do the first one when you're 80, crawling around in the dirt and being thrown, and I was cold-cocked and, you know, on a horse. Well, I don't ride a horse.
1: Right.
0: James rode the horse, but I sat on it backwards. That's enough.
1: There you go.
0: Really weird to see nothing except
1: yes.
0: a tail.
1: Sure.
0: Especially if they're a bit windy.
1: Well, you don't want that. Again, Last Train to Fortune is the name of the film, available in select theaters right now. So how did you meet Stanley Kubrick for the first time? How did you meet him?
0: He called and asked to meet me.
1: That's it?
0: Yeah.
1: Simple?
0: Yeah.
1: Okay.
0: Now, I subsequently learned from his widow, Christiana, after Stanley had passed away, she told me, she goes, do you know how you were cast? And I went, well, no, actually, I don't. She said, well, Stanley wanted to see your first film really badly. He'd heard all about it, and he had Paramount send over the cans and to watch it. He had a projectionist, you know. He was watching it. Apparently, I made my first entrance. He watched the scene, hit the intercom button, and said, relace that, go from the beginning, go back. He did it four times. And then he looked at Christiana and said, we found our Alex.
1: And which film was he watching? He was watching...
0: If. A great film. I mean, it won the Palme d'Or at Cannes. It's one of the top-rated English films of all time. I'll say it, a masterpiece.
1: And that was your first film?
0: That was my first. And as Lindsay Anderson said, he directed it. Well, Malcolm, it's all downhill from here.
1: Yeah, right. Well, Stanley Kubrick pauses and says, we found our main droogie here.
0: Yeah.
1: And then obviously that's a massive moment for you on that.
0: Well, the weird thing is that the biggest change in my life came after the first film.
1: Mm-hmm.
0: Because, you know, doing theater and scraping by and desperate to pay one's bills
1: mm-hmm.
0: in a tiny apartment, you know, in London.
1: Right.
0: And then suddenly, boom, everyone knows you, you know, everyone knows you. And you're being offered like $100,000 to do a movie. And you're like, what? Oh, God. I mean, this is great, you know, incredible.
1: And you're from Liverpool?
0: I'm from Liverpool.
1: That's where you're
0: yeah.
1: from. Okay.
0: I'm from Liverpool.
1: Now, did your fame... And again, I want to dive in a little bit more into this film in a second.
0: Hmm.
1: I'm just going to take this shot. Normally, I like to ask questions I know the answer to, but I'll just say it. Your fame being from Liverpool, did you ever cross paths with the Beatles?
0: Oh, yes.
1: How so?
0: Hmm. Well, I had a girlfriend who took me to the Cavern
1: mm-hmm.
0: and watched her favorite group, the Silver Beatles.
1: Mm-hmm.
0: And they were great. They were the Silver Beatles. So I went back every Friday night with her.
1: Mm-hmm.
0: And, you know, they were all in the leathers with the DA haircuts.
1: Mm-hmm.
0: and all the grease, the Burl cream, the whole deal. And then one of the last times I went, they were all in suits and washed their hair, and they looked like a whole different. And they'd whited out the silver on the drum.
1: And it just said
0: Beatles
1: on it.
0: Yeah.
1: So I guess what, George Martin had got a hold of him and said, this is the way we're going to...
0: Not George Martin, no, Brian Epstein.
1: Brian Epstein, pardon me, that's right. Brian Epstein got a hold of him.
0: So he had a record store around the corner, and people kept going in there and saying, have you got this by the Beatles, you know? And the Beatles, they'd done their 10,000 hours, you know, in Hamburg.
1: Right.
0: They really... and when I saw them, of course... I can't say I would go, yeah, they're going to be world famous.
1: Yes.
0: But I did think, wow, these guys are good. Mm-hmm. You know, they really, you have to dance to this.
1: Mm-hmm.
0: And they were doing and rock, you know. I mean, let's face it. They had two of the greatest pop singers of all time.
1: Correct.
0: As their front men. Also, three probably of the greatest songwriters.
1: With George.
0: Absolutely, George. Right. He still wrote, George is still the title holder of the most played Beatles song, Here Something. Comes the Sun.
1: Here Comes the Sun.
0: Yeah, okay. Yeah.
1: Right.
0: So there's this little city that was kind of shoved aside from the main.
1: Mm-hmm.
0: You know, people from Liverpool are kind of different. They got a great sense of humor. It's like, I think maybe like being from Boston or Pittsburgh or something. It's very blue collar. It's divided by the red side and the blue side, Everton, Liverpool, whichever.
1: Yes.
0: I was always red. My father took me to the Anfield to see it. But weirdly, now we're owned by...
1: the Red Sox owners.
0: Yeah.
1: Yeah.
0: Exactly.
1: Yeah, you are. And yeah, LeBron James and... You even mentioned now Bezos is now getting a piece.
0: Yeah,
1: that's your side, Liverpool? That's your side.
0: Oh, God, yeah, yeah.
1: Okay.
0: They've always been since I was a boy. And, you know, now my boys are all Liverpool. And we don't like Manchester United. We call them manure. Are you supporting them?
1: Instead of manure. Well, you heard the news, right, that they're apparently...
0: firing their manager?
1: Oh, were they popped for cheating? Isn't that
2: Man City?
1: Man City got popped for cheating.
0: Is that official?
1: Apparently, it is. Yeah, it is.
0: Oh well, we'll be looking forward then to getting a few more championships, because if they're cheating, we came second to them three times and won with a 1 point. So we'll just take those championships.
1: Yeah, you'll take those banners right now, sure. Malcolm McDowell here on the Rich Eisen Show. All right, so some questions about your career. We have a segment called Celebrity True or False.
0: Oh,
1: see if
0: great.
1: These things, if we've read about your career, if they are true or not. Malcolm McDowell, Celebrity True or False. Hit it, please.
3: Celebrity True or False.
4: You can't handle the truth.
1: See, that's our production.
0: I love that.
1: Do you ever work with Jack?
0: No.
1: Never?
0: I met him a few times.
1: You got any good stories about that?
0: Well, you know, he is the one who gave Mary Steenburgen, my ex-wife.
1: Who's in this film as well.
0: She's in the film, yes, absolutely. Yeah. He's the one who cast her in her first movie. So she was very close to Jack and just talked to him, you know, about him in the most incredible way, which he is. He's a great guy, you know. And we'd have dinner occasionally, namely at Toby Rafferson.
1: Okay.
0: At her house, she used to have dinners in the old days. We used to go, and Jack was always there, and Harrison. I remember Harrison going, I don't know whether I want to do another one of these Star Wars things. And he goes, I don't even know the director. I don't like him. And I went, well, who is it? He went, it's this guy, Irving Kirsch. And I went, Kirsch, do it. He's a great guy. I love that guy. And it was true. I had never worked with him, but I knew him. I knew him in London.
1: So Harrison Ford was wondering, does he want to keep being Han Solo? And you're like, do it.
0: Yeah, I just on the strength of the director.
1: Yeah.
0: I mean, that's his kind of indecision was because he didn't know the director.
1: Mm-hmm.
0: So, and I just went in and said, hey. He's a great guy.
1: I love stories like that. You know. All right. First up, true or false, Malcolm McDowell, true or false, you actually had your eyes clamped open during the re-education scene of A Clockwork Orange for real and suffered a scratched cornea in the process.
0: True.
1: So that's, they really did that to your eyes?
0: They, those are called lid locks.
1: Yes, sir.
0: They're used in delicate eye operations. But normally the patient is lying flat on their back.
1: Yes.
0: Not propped up watching videos. And in a straitjacket to boot. So what they did was anesthetize the eye. The guy who's, you can see his hands, he was a real doctor from Moorfields Eye Hospital. And he assured me everything would be fine. But of course, what happened was, when he put the lid locks in, because I was sitting up, they would run down my cornea without me knowing. I couldn't feel it.
1: Yes.
0: And they would fall out, and then we'd have to put them back in. And it was, you know, a real pain in the ass.
1: Were you legitimately terrified going through this? Legitimately? Like, that didn't get too much for you to act terrified?
0: I wasn't thrilled by it.
1: Yes.
0: And when he showed me the picture of a patient doing, and I went, yeah, great. You know, not thinking he was meaning me to do it.
1: Yes.
0: And I went, oh, I'm not doing that, Stanley. And I'm looking at it, I went, these things are in the eye. They're not even. And he goes, yeah, I've got a doctor coming this afternoon to reassure you. And so that's the way he did it. And the doctor said, no, you won't have a problem. We use these all the time in eye operations. And but so, and it's the real doctor in the shot. And he had to keep my eye moist with artificial tears, because if you leave it 14, 15 seconds, could dry up and you'll lose your sight.
1: Do you still maybe in real life get sick to your stomach hearing Beethoven being played?
0: Love Beethoven.
1: Okay, so you're good. That didn't. That did not ruin. That did not. Okay, very good.
0: Only in the film.
1: I have to ask the. I have to ask the backup question. The final question. Here's another one. True or false? After learning of your deep fear of reptiles, Stanley Kubrick used an actual snake in A Clockwork Orange to generate true fear from you.
0: No,
1: that's false.
0: It's sort of semi-true, but not really. The real story is that I had a pet snake. And I went, oh, I'm not that keen on snakes, Stanley. He goes, well, neither am I. Jeez, you know. But it was a python. It wasn't a poisonous snake.
1: Okay.
0: And they put it in a drawer under my bed. And he goes, when you take your boots off, get off the bed, open the drawer, take the snake out and kind of pet it or whatever. I went, okay. So I did this. I took my boots off, opened the drawer, no snake. And I went, the snake's gone. Well, the whole crew just bolted out the door. And I went, wow, thanks, guys. And the snake had wound up in the springs of the bed.
1: Oh, my God. Now, that's terrifying.
0: Yeah, that's a bit of a nightmare if you don't know it.
1: Okay. Wow. All right. True or false, you singing in the rain as you are beating everybody up in this film. Totally improvised by you. You improvised that. That was your idea.
0: Yes. Well, I improvised it from the great Gene Kelly.
1: Well, but he wasn't beating people to a complete pulp.
0: No, but he was very happy. He was in a euphoric state. He was swinging around that lamppost and splashing in the gutter and had a smile on his face. And so my character was euphoric. And without even thinking, I started straight into singing in the rain. As an homage to him, of course.
1: And Kubrick loved it?
0: Kubrick absolutely loved it because we were stuck. He hadn't turned the camera in 4 days. We had nothing.
1: What do you mean?
0: We'd sat there for 4 days because, you know, in the book, they break in. The film had a certain style. It was a heightened style, which the book did not have. When you're filming it, you've got to find something that you know you can use to sort of propel what the book is sort of saying. And so we couldn't just be realistic or naturalistic, come in, throw bottles through the window and beat the guy. And it just didn't work. It wasn't clever enough. It was just boring. It was just not going to work. And we all knew it. And I kept saying, well, this is not Stanley. We just shot the end of the movie. Mm-hmm. And the end of the movie was great. We got it. It just was brilliant, you know, all this going on and the transformation and everything else. I was cured, all right. And so he actually passed me. I was sitting on the stairs. He passed me and he just, out of the corner of his mouth, said, "Can you dance?" That's all he said. I was so bored with sitting around, mm-hmm. I jumped up and I went, "Can I dance? I'm singing in the rain."
1: Right.
0: Boom. On the beats. And it's brilliant because it's horrific, yes, but it's also darkly, darkly funny.
1: It's and totally, what, disassociative?
0: Yeah.
1: That you are singing and dancing.
0: Yeah.
1: A song that is normally associated
0: with
1: singing and dancing in the rain.
0: Yeah.
1: Right?
0: Yeah.
1: And instead, you are raining misery on these people.
0: Yes. Yes.
1: And, yeah. Wow.
0: And so when I saw Kubrick out of my periphery vision,
1: yes,
0: he was laughing so hard, he had tears. And he stuffed his handkerchief in his mouth.
1: What is your favorite Kubrick movie outside of the one you did with him?
0: Strange Love.
1: I wouldn't have, that's not usually on people's radars.
0: Really?
1: Yeah.
0: Well, it's Strange Love.
1: Dr. Strange Love is what you're saying.
0: That, yeah.
1: Okay.
0: Which
1: before yours. Okay.
0: Yeah. It was two before. The one immediately before, which I think is a masterpiece too.
1: Yes.
0: 2001.
1: Yes.
0: But for very different reasons.
1: Yes, sir.
0: I think his technical ability of taking the, you know, science fiction story and putting it on a millennium jump. I mean, before Stanley, mm-hmm. it was basically Flash Gordon with cardboard sets.
1: Yes, sir.
0: And there'd be no Star Wars without Stanley.
1: Mm-hmm.
0: There'd be none of this, you know. But Stanley's genius was, you know, doing this. And of course, you know, what about AI having this, the HAL turns against
1: them? Yeah, exactly. That, I mean, 2001 Space Odyssey already was about technology run amok and that you couldn't control.
0: That's right. Don't do that, Dave.
1: I love it. A couple more for you, speaking of outer space. True or false, you and William Shatner were once mobbed by Star Trek fans at a Rolling Stones concert in Las Vegas, Nevada. Is that a true story?
0: He was more mobbed than I was.
1: Oh, is that right?
0: And I'm very fond of Bill. I've got some funny stories about him. You know, he's a funny character, but he is able to laugh at himself, which is saving grace.
1: Yes.
0: Yeah, we were going sort of back corridor kitchen things, and we were in the getting into the service elevator when fans spotted him, came running down and tried to get in the elevator, and William Shatner was kicking them out of the elevator. It was such a memory to be savored. I mean, it was hilarious.
1: That said, the fans, true or false, once gave you death threats because your character killed Kirk in Star Trek. Is that true?
0: That is true. Yeah. On the internet, which was rather new, I didn't know anything about the internet, but my nephew called me and said, "Uncle Malcolm, you've got a death threat on the internet." I went, "What? What moron is that? Don't they know we're actors? We just do what we're paid to do and
1: yeah.
0: say." Anyway, no, they were death threats. So I had these retired police officers come with me to New York and wait outside the hotel in the corridor and then outside the hotel. They took it really seriously.
1: I bet. Do you have a good story from Entourage? You want to lay on us at all when you're in your years of Entourage?
0: Well, I love that show. I mean, I was always butting heads with Piven.
1: Yeah, you in real life, you're talking
0: about. A ridiculous character, you know, mm-hmm. just too full of himself
1: mm-hmm.
0: by half. Brilliant in the part.
1: Mm-hmm.
0: But, you know, be a little magnanimous. The other one was Caruso.
1: Mm-hmm.
0: Those two, I got both of them. Yay. I mean, Jesus Christ. And you know...
1: David Caruso, you're referring
0: to? Yeah, of course. So I got a call from Rob Zombie, who had done, those two movies with
1: Halloween.
0: Halloween, yeah. Uh-huh. And my mind's going from
1: it. Oh, good.
0: So, he said, Malcolm, would you, look, I'm trying to get away from the horror thing. Would you do this TV show with me? And I went, well, yeah, of course. What is it? He goes, CSI. And I went, ah, okay. Yeah, okay. Yeah, it's a good show, right? He goes, I said, which one? Knowing.
1: Mm-hmm.
0: Because of reputations, you know, go before. And he went, Miami, and my heart sank. And I went, okay, sure. So, you know, they only shoot for 4 or 5 days or something, and I was 2 days late coming in. I was on the third day. I was playing this corrupt lawyer or something, I don't know. And Rob met me in the parking lot. He goes, look, I want to apologize right now. This guy is an absolute... I went, you are kidding. He goes, I said, don't worry about me, Rob, because, hey, I can deal with that guy. So the first scene, I swan in a limo. The window goes down. I have dialogue with him. He's on his phone texting. And I went, cut, stop. Okay, move the actor off there. Can you put a piece of tape on the camera box? And could somebody just read out the dialogue? I don't need that I don't need the actor. I don't want him there. It's disruptive. Okay, let's go. Here we go. And so he walked off in a huff. I got the shot. And then the next day, I had a big scene with him. And so... he had to come into my office and interrogate me.
1: Yeah.
0: And Rob said, never say this to an actor. He goes, Malcolm, just be on the phone. Okay, hello. Yes. What are you wearing? Come on. No. Are you serious? Oh, I love it. Yeah, yeah. Well, are we good? He comes in and stands there. Yeah, no, what? Get off the phone. I mean, I totally ignored it. No. This camera's on me. I'm going on. And then I go, get off the phone. He screams again. And he didn't exactly say it that way. And I said, I think I've got a disgruntled customer. I said, well, I'll see you later. Click. And steam coming out of his ears. It was hilarious. And they kept it in the show.
1: Ladies and gentlemen, Malcolm McDowell telling stories. The Last Train to Fortune, available now in select theaters, and will be available on digital November the 6th. And for those in the Los Angeles area, from September 25th to the 27th in Gardena, you're going to host a rare live appearance of A Clockwork Orange.
0: Yes.
1: Awesome. That is going to be must.
0: Few tickets left, right, Dave?
1: Yep, that's right. On September 25th.
0: Pretty full. It's going to be fun. I always have fun doing that.
1: Get in right now. Thanks for coming here.
0: Rich, thank you.
1: Right back at you. Malcolm McDowell, everybody here on The Rich Eisen Show. 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

0: 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Want to take a whole bunch of phone calls, but didn't have Malcolm McDowell finishing up his appearance by slagging all over David Caruso on my bingo card. Nathan in Morgantown, West Virginia. You got about 30 seconds. What's up, Nathan?
1: Hey, Rich. How's it going?
0: What's going on?
1: Hey, so I just want to talk about the Jets. And, you know, it breaks my heart earlier that, you know, that you said the Lions are going to restore the roar this Sunday. But deep down, I know you're still cheering for the Jets. And Brockman said the other day that they're feeling a little frisky. And, you know, we tied the Packers going into overtime, ran out of gas, beat the Titans pretty convincingly, which, you know, is what good teams do. They beat bad teams consistently. And I think you know as well as I do, the Jets don't do that very often. So I think it's time to get a little delusional. And, you know, I know we've been playing for 2027 since 2025, but I don't know if I should be cheering for the Jets to win games right now or if I should be cheering for the Archidad Bowl by the end of the year.
0: Man, that is the ultimate conundrum, that the Jets always, when they need the quarterback of their future, win too many games to get him. At some point, they're going to win games, and somebody's going to drop to him in the draft, and it's going to hit. I just don't know if I'll be on this planet for something like that. You know what I mean? I don't have the answer to it, Nathan, but hang in there in West Virginia, home collegiately of their current quarterback, Geno Smith, everybody.
2: That's right.
0: I don't know if that's the connection. Again, I would have had more time if we didn't hear Malcolm talk about his tenure on CSI Miami. That was something. We're back to wrap this show on Disney Plus to take you to the weekend in a moment.
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2: I'm Christine Lisi. One of baseball's best rivalries will be featured in the wild card round. Red Sox rally beat the Cubs 4-3 in the opener of a doubleheader and clinched the second AL wild card spot. We'll visit the Yankees in next week's wild card round. The state of the Packers' offense, best summed up by coach Matt LaFleur, said he doesn't know what they're doing well offensively. Green Bay, coming off an embarrassing home loss to Atlanta, now 1-2, its worst start in LaFleur's tenure. While it's not all on quarterback Jordan Love, he needs to show some more fire, suggests ESPN's Marcus Spears.
3: I don't see Jordan Love getting in nobody. I just see a blank stare, like I'm diminished. We can't get anything going, right. And I get frustration. But there's also an opportunity when you $250 million-plus for you to rally the guys and say, hey, man, we got to do something to look better as a football team.
2: Injured Bills receiver Keon Coleman, defensive lineman Ed Oliver, questionable Sunday against the Chargers. The Rams are targeting week 4 for the return of receiver Puka Nacua from a groin issue.

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1: And that guard, 6'4", from Kentucky,
0: Matt Jones.
2: Do you have an agent, by the way, for your big deals? I mean, you're Meyer Metcalf. I hope you're. I hope you're
3: the same agency.
2: That's right, we do. But you're right.
3: Sometimes Matt does a show with me like we just met at a bus stop. Like, sometimes he does shows with me like, oh, man, that's pretty fascinating what you do.
0: Myron Metcalf.
3: Hey, man, I did think I was breaking news, by the way. I did think I was saying something that people didn't really know.
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3: Oh, come on, man. 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
2: Hey, on ESPN Radio, it is King of the Mountain. You can call in 888-SAY-ESPN. You have a chance to be the best caller of the week. We've had three different winners. A couple people won twice. Got a new winner this week. 888-SAY-ESPN. You can bring it on. And it's also, of course, one hit wonder week, Myron, which I have really enjoyed. And yeah. I want you to know that if you do well in this, hey, if you want to be a baller or shot caller with 20-inch blades on your Impala, all you got to do is come right here, Myron, and win King of the Mountain this week.
3: I'm surprised you know some of these. Yeah, that's a good one.
2: Why would you not think I know? You never act. You think just because I grew up in the hills and like sound like this that I don't know. I know more 90s rap than you do.
3: Whoa, slow down. So you don't, but
2: I'll tell you what. I would gladly do a 90s rap trivia contest with you.
3: Oh, I'd destroy you.
2: Now, you get past 2000, I defer to you.
3: I would destroy
2: you. And pre-90s,
3: I would coming up with the questions? That's my question. But I would destroy you.
2: I mean, I'd probably want a white person to come up.
3: That's what I'm saying.
2: Because it needs... Because, like, I'm not going to know...
3: It's going to be nine vanillaized questions.
2: Well, I'm not going to know, like, B-sides of DOS Effects.
3: Yeah.
2: But, like, there could be... But I think I would know anything that was on MTV. I know Fab Five Freddy.
3: Okay, yeah, that's like when the suburban dude went to the playground in the city. Thought it was going to be the same. I don't know.
2: That's exactly right. All right. 888-SAY-ESPN. You can tune in for college football action. Penn State hosts Wisconsin. Yeah. 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
5: Hello.
0: And then Matt and Myron will announce the hottest of them all.
6: Is his destiny going to be fulfilled?
7: My destiny awakens.
0: This is
6: the King of the Mountain champion.
0: The King of the Mountain.
2: All right, so our winner last week was Alex from Kentucky. He is the third all-time winner of King of the Mountain. Alex, how are you, my friend?
8: We're doing good.
2: How did you celebrate your victory last week?
8: Spent the entire week trying to think of a new one. That way I wouldn't have as many hits as Vanilla Ice.
2: That's true. Like did that. Where in Kentucky do you live, by the way?

0: I'm in Versailles.
1: Okay, that's right. You're in Versailles. That's, remember, everybody else Versailles. In the world says Versailles, but we say Versailles in Kentucky. I drove through there today. All right, so here's what I need you to do. You need to give a jam for all the fellas and make it to where you get something great here. You got 30 seconds to try to defend your title. Alex, go ahead.
0: All right, guys, there aren't enough games in the NFL season for ties. This isn't hockey. It's not soccer. So here's the fix. The score is still tied after overtime ends. The game goes to a penalty kick-style field goal competition. Best of five, but it's kicked by random fans in the stadium to help preserve player safety. Everyone always says they have the best fans. Now it's time to prove it.
1: You know, I like the idea, even though it was weird of having the kick at the end.
2: Yeah.
1: But I think the fans makes it a little bit difficult. Yeah. But I know, Myron, you've been big on no ties for a long time.
2: Yeah, hate ties. Let's figure it out. I actually like it if you actually give us the kickers at the end of the game, kicking penalty style. That would be fun. I don't know how many fans can kick a field goal. Field goal is one of those things, Matt, where 80% of the population probably thinks they can do it. But
1: there were very many people that could do it. But it feels like whoever kicks it on game day makes it every time, though, don't they?
2: But I bet all those people have, like, soccer backgrounds or football backgrounds. Because you got to have the confidence to go on national TV to do it.
1: Yeah. Well, all right. So 888-SAY-ESPN, you got to try to beat that take by Alex in Versailles. Let's get started. Let's go with Andy in Sacramento. Andy, go ahead.
3: Hey, Matt. So here's the deal. You've been to those games where there's that pretty boy, frat boy, been working out in the gym too much, been drinking too much, and he gets his ass kicked by a drunk old man in the stands. Everybody's seen that, right?
1: I have.
3: Last week, that was Pete Golden and Lane Kiffin. Oh. Lane Kiffin thinks he's so pretty, but Pete Golden, he brought him into his home and whooped his ass, and the same thing's going to happen. But this week, it's going to be Grandpa Mike Elko doing the same thing. Bounce back.
1: Well, I like that one, Andy. I got to tell you, I don't think that's bad. You know, using the example of the frat, Lane Kiffin's the frat boy that talks too much. I think Pete Golding might be younger than Lane Kiffin. But nevertheless, I'll take that one, Myron.
2: Yeah, the concept makes sense. Yeah, I think Pete Golding is younger, but I think that's what happened on Saturday night. So I like that.
1: Yes, let's go to Matt in Lexington. Go ahead, Matt.
4: Hey, guys. How y'all doing?
1: Good. Go for it.
4: All right, so my hot take is that Will Levis should be the backup for the Giants. I know Giants fan will have the same look as Gia did or Duddy did on her face when he got drafted, but he should be the backup.
1: I like Will Levis. I was the head of the Will Levis plane, but didn't work out. But maybe the Giants are going to need somebody. It can't be Jameis.
2: Well, there aren't that many quarterbacks out there who started NFL games. I mean, it's not crazy to call him. So I don't know. They got to do something.
1: He's on the Jets, unfortunately, now, though. Yeah, so but he's in the same city. He could just, same stadium. He could just switch locker rooms. 888-SAY-ESPN. Alan is in Fresno. Go, Alan.
5: Well, if I want to watch NFL football at the college level with the top payrolls of the top 10 teams, seven of which are SEC and the others Big Ten, I just watch NFL, because what's going on right now is the word student no longer applies. We should just say athlete, because 58% of all nil money spent is spent on football, and all the other sports get the other.
1: You sound a little bit, though, like you sound a little bit like a curmudgeon, Alan. Yeah. Like, get off my lawn. Don't you think if 58% of the money spent, I'd say probably 80% of the revenue is generated by football. Doesn't that seem fair?
5: Fair that, you know, some players get $6-7 million, others get a few hundred thousand.
1: Yeah, because this isn't socialism. This is capitalism.
5: We used to use the excuse, well, we can't have a playoff, we can't go into January, we can't start earlier because...
2: Yeah, I don't know.
1: The people who say
2: they're not watching...
1: Appreciate the call.
2: The people who say they're not watching, Texas, Ohio State, 14 million people watch. So I don't believe anybody when they say that. And then also... these people back in the day, Matt, do they think the star running back was just doing everything for free? Like, is that what people really believe? Like, yeah. Stop it.
1: I mean, the only difference is whether or not the money is on or off the books.
2: Exactly. Like, come on, man.
1: I mean, I will grant you it's more money now, but yes. I actually think it is equitable to what they're making. So there you go. 888-SAY-ESPN. Let's go to fake Jonathan Zaslow. Fake Zaslow, go.
6: Hey, guys, it's fake Jonathan Zaslow. Love the show, love the show. Want to talk to you today, guys, about the Baltimore Ravens. That's right, the Baltimore Ravens. Yeah, they look a little stuck. They look like they really need something. Look a little weird. Let me tell you something. Look at end of this year, Lamar Jackson will be traded to the Miami Dolphins. That's right, the Miami Dolphins going into 305. Ravens will use that pick to draft a new quarterback. Love you guys.
1: Thank you, fake Zaslow. First of all, not a crazy take, and I do think, I don't know how many people know Zaslow's voice, but if you do, that's pretty good.
2: That's the inflection. That is good.
1: You know, that's I met him Friday in Louisville. I got to meet Zaz. We went out and had a went out to the Brown Hotel. I got to be on the show with him. It was a lot of fun.
2: Yeah, no, it sounds like you had a blast, and fake Zaz sounds a lot like our guys has flow.
1: Let's go to Jay in Cincinnati. Go, Jay.
7: Hey, what's up, fellas? First of all, Myron shouldn't be allowed to wear a soccer jersey if he can't name the team or the player of the jersey that he's wearing.
2: Can you give us your take?
7: Yeah, I'm giving you my take. That's a strong take right there. Quit wearing soccer jerseys if you don't know the team.
2: I wear whatever I want to wear on my show. Give us your take in 30 seconds and let's go.
7: I'm trying to help you out with the picks you had last week. Coaches should actually meet at the beginning of the game in the middle of the field to shake hands. That was a problem we had last week with LSU and Ole Miss. We was wondering about Kiffin them. They should be at the beginning of the game and shake hands in the middle of the field with the co-captain. And actually, why don't we review the pass interference? Why is that not a review of a play for pass interference at the end of a game or even after 2 minutes? How many games have we seen pass interference where
1: I appreciate the call, Jake. You only get one, not three takes. But do you like the idea coaches do? I mean, do it in basketball. They shake hands before the game.
2: If they want to. I don't think a forced handshake should happen anywhere. I think we have those games where there's bad blood. I think it's a bad idea to force any sort of interaction between the two teams. So most games, let's do it. Not every game.
1: This is a different Alex in Kentucky. This isn't the winner. This is a different one. Alex, go ahead.
8: Yeah, man, I'm from the hills, man, just like you.
1: I like it.
8: Ken Pfeiffer should be your best one-hit wonder. And my hot take is Tennessee Orange is the kudzu vine of college football. It's the worst.
1: You know what? I kind of agree with you. I don't know if Myron knows what kudzu is.
2: Yeah,
1: do you know what kudzu is?
2: Now, sometimes you'll speak a language that I don't know. You got to translate all that for me.
1: So kudzu is this thing. It's like this Asian vine that they brought that somebody brought over here once. And if you're in a lot of America, it takes over and it like it spreads like a weed. But then it like kills all the trees. And there's people out here all across. Kudzu is a plague. And he's basically saying Tennessee orange is the same as kudzu.
2: Is it orange? Is kudzu orange?
1: No, he's just saying like you know how Tennessee orange.
2: Okay.
1: It's not a color that you can sit with. It's ugly. That's kind of what he's saying, kudzu.
2: Yeah. Sometimes y'all speak in Andy Griffin. It's like, oh, there's one of those.
1: Did you just say speak in Andy Griffin?
2: Yeah, sometimes y'all do, man.
1: What do you know about Andy Griffin?
2: But y'all speak in that sometimes.
1: We do a little bit. We do a little Barney Fife here and there. Ryan is in New Mexico. Go, Ryan.
9: As a long time Chargers fan, I foresee Justin Herbert failing drastically and a 2004 repeat of the Manning refusing to go there and ends up on the Giants because Jackson Dart is injured. What do you guys think?
1: Well, Justin Herbert's been bad. Their defense hasn't been great. They need to have a return of the Mac and have Khalil come and actually do a good job, which hasn't happened so far this season. What do you think about Herbert on the Giants?
2: I'm just thinking of return of the Mac. I mean, that was actually good. Now you're writing material.
1: I didn't know a Chargers call was coming. Yeah. I know you, man.
2: You're writing some of these down. They're good, but you're writing some material. I don't think that's going to happen. I mean, it's weird to me that everybody's already out on Jackson Dart. I think you got to give him another shot once he returns and see how healthy he is. But Justin Herbert's got his issues too, man. So we'll see with both of those guys.
1: You just think because my lines have been good, you can't appreciate that I'm cool like that. I'm cool like that.
2: No, you've also had a pen in your hand for 20 minutes.
1: Well, so I'm writing down what these people are saying yeah, when they call. Dexter okay. is in Oakland. Go ahead, Dexter.
10: Yeah, man, I'm calling with a broken heart, man. It just really breaks my heart that they didn't believe in us. They didn't believe in my Raiders. They didn't even give us a primetime game. They say, oh, we beat the horrible Dolphins. The Chargers suck. We're going to beat the Saints. We're going to beat the Chiefs. We're going to win the division. Max Crosby, Defensive Player of the Year. And I'll see you guys next week.
1: I like it. I think that was a really good call, Dexter. Got in, got yeah. out, did your thing.
2: I like
1: I'm
2: it.
1: Surprised. Is he still there? Is he still there? No, he's gone. I'm always like interested in people from Oakland that yeah. they continue to cheer for the Raiders even yeah. though they left for Vegas. I'm not sure I could do that if they left my city.
2: That fan base is serious. You know, he also got in there. They didn't believe in us, DJ Khaled. That was a good call. I like Dexter in Oakland.
1: Oh, you thought he was doing... DJ Khaled's not a one-hit wonder, though.
2: No, but he did. They didn't believe in us. Like, that's
1: you missed DJ one of mine. I did cool like that. You didn't even acknowledge
2: me doing a little digging. I didn't hear that.
1: You didn't hear me do diggable planets.
2: Okay.
1: With my Pumas. Rose is in Kentucky. Go, Rose.
11: I'm calling to be queen of the mountain. I am not a Swiftie. I do not like the Chiefs. I don't watch football because some famous person is married to a player. I watch sports because I love sports. But this week, I am a Swiftie because we need more women pointing to their wedding ring and saying, that's my husband.
1: That's my husband. You appreciate that she's out there going, that's my husband. Yeah.
11: Absolutely. Wives need to be cheering on their husbands more. Feminists, come on at me. I don't care. That's my hot take.
2: Oh, y'all, hold on. We're about to change the show.
1: We got a little traditional wife call there. She's bringing out the... Okay, all right.
2: I mean, if you're Travis Kelce, it was a comment that meant people had different opinions on, or the gesture, I would say.
1: I thought that was actually sweet. I don't know if I'll go as far as Rose, but I thought that was nice. This is the biggest pop star in the world, and yeah. she's still proud of her husband, like who's a tight end in the NFL. What's wrong with that?
2: Man, she's coming to his games, which, you know, that's a lot.
1: Did you listen to the new song, by the way? Did you listen to the new song?
2: No. I heard the new song.
1: Why not?
2: I'm sorry. I didn't know that was a requirement to do the show. If I had known that, I would have listened.
1: Fine. Just ask you a question. You don't have to get all upset.
2: No,
1: like, Mike is in...
2: He's a little sensitive.
1: Mike is in OKC. Go on, Mike.
12: I got a suggestion. How about we take the Dolphins, put them in the ACC, and we take the Hurricanes and put them in the AFC East? Mike McDaniel ruined my team. And I think as far as the Chargers go, they ought to take McDaniel and Harbaugh and replace them with Beavis and Butthead.
1: I like that, Mike. Well done. Do you agree that you could put the Hurricanes in the AFC and put the Dolphins in the ACC?
2: The Beavis and Butthead thing got me.
1: No, you can't laugh too much. Remember, the Redditors call us Beavis yeah. and Butthead of ESPN.
2: I mean, that's true. No. The funny thing is, there are people who think that, like, could the best college team beat the worst NFL team?
1: Is there ever a time that you think in basketball or football a college team could have been competitive? Football, no way. Size, no way it could happen. Even in basketball, like, you don't think the 2015 Kentucky team could have gotten one game somewhere?
2: No, remember those guys are like 18, 19 versus 25,
1: UNLV in 90, you don't think so?
2: No, I think we forget how good pros, and then like everyone's a pro in the
1: that's
2: NBA.
1: True. That's
2: maybe
1: the
2: four
1: difference.
2: Guys are pros on your college.
1: That's a really big difference. All right, so here we go. First of all, remember, it's taken you 7 weeks and you still haven't figured out how we do this.
2: That's your most frustrating thing with me, isn't it?
1: Because you never understand the rules, ever, of this game. I've explained it to you a million times. The first thing you do is you pick the winner of the new people.
2: Yep.
1: All right, I'm going to remind you. Andy used the Pete Golding, Lane Kiffin line. Mm-hmm. Matt in Lexington said Will Levis. Alan in Fresno says we need student athletes in college. Okay. Fake Zaslow says Lamar will be on the Dolphins. Jay says you need to stop wearing soccer jerseys if you don't know the name of the team. Alex says the Tennessee Orange is like kudzu. Ryan says Justin Herbert will fail. Dexter says people need to believe in the Raiders. Rose says she's a Swiftie, and that's my husband. And Mike says the Dolphins should join the ACC, and Chart and McDaniel and Harbaugh are Beavis and Butthead. Who's your winner?
2: All good calls. I like Fake Zazz. I like Rose. But I'm going to go with Dexter in Oakland. You know, and he also, at the end of that, not only did he stand up for his Raiders, he said, I'll see you next week.
1: He
2: and
1: called
2: I like
1: a shot
2: confidence.
1: There a little bit, didn't he?
2: I like that confidence.
1: Yes. I really like Rose. I don't know that she needed to throw in the feminist line at the
2: end.
1: Can
2: we have Rose? That's my
1: Rose, I think I would have picked you if you hadn't taken the political shot at the end. I'm the only person that gets to do that on this show. I'm going to go with you. I'm going to go Dexter in Oakland. I like that he called his shot. I like he did something new with the Raiders. So do we go Dexter in Oakland? Does he take down the King of the Mountain, Alex?
2: I think he does. I think if Alex would have just said, let's end games with each team's field goal kickers and a penalty kick, that actually would be pretty cool. Fans, that doesn't impress me as much. I think Dexter maybe is our new king.
1: I agree. Alex, I think that was 80% to defending the belt, but I don't like the fan idea. So Dexter in Oakland, you, sir, are the King of the Mountain.
2: Let's go, Dexter. Call back.
1: I like that. Pause. That's good. I think we had another piece of sound, but you know what?
2: Yeah, that was good.
1: No problem.
2: Dexter,
1: so Dexter
2: in Oakland.
1: Dexter, Josh, did you get Dexter's number? Okay, good. Dexter, you will be the King of the Mountain, next week, and you can come and try to defend your belt.
2: I like that.
1: Wow, what a great day.
2: I like Raiders fans.
1: Is the NFL the no fun league? It looks like it's been a little bit of it as they've been complaining left and right. We're going to let them go, and we're going to pick some games. We'll tell you which team this week is going to let the dogs out and get a victory. That's next here on Matt Myron on ESPN Radio.
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0: Christine Lisi. We'll have another installment of Red Sox-Yankees in the postseason. Boston beat the Cubs 4-3 in Game 1 of a doubleheader, locked up the second AL wildcard spot, and will visit the Yankees in the wildcard round next week. Philly second baseman Luis Arraez not in the starting lineup against the Rays tonight due to a sprained ankle. The Phils clinch an NL wildcard spot with a win and a Diamondbacks loss to San Diego. NFL, Giants quarterback Jackson Dart undergoing surgery today on his left knee, expected to miss the rest of the regular season. Jameis Winston starts Sunday versus Tennessee. If he struggles, New York may look around for another QB, says NFL Network insider Ian Rappaport.
1: Then you start thinking of Jimmy Garoppolo, who, you know, I know there's been some contact there. Does he come in and talk to the Giants? Do they make a trade? Someone who's been with Matt Nagy, maybe like a Gardner Minshew. Justin Fields from the Chiefs, they have a really good three. And Garrett Nussmeier, like...
0: Ian, on the Pat McAfee Show, NBA Mavericks point guard Kyrie Irving says he's under no physical restrictions in his return from a torn ACL, nor word yet when he'll return to game action.

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1: It is one hit, National One Hit Wonder Day in America. We've been playing them all day. Here's another one. One of the definitive one hit wonders. Yeah. Video killed the radio star. First verse video played on MTV, Myron.
2: This was it? This is the first one?
1: And now they only play the show Ridiculousness. Yeah. That's it.
2: It's true.
1: It's really the only one. I'm excited tomorrow, of course, College Game Day. Is in Knoxville. If somebody tries to get you to do something else in the morning, just go, what about Breakfast with McAfee? And watch game day for Texas, Tennessee.
2: Okay. I should have known that was coming. Yep.
1: Okay. You fell for it, didn't you? You didn't know that's what I was going to do. Donald Trump is in attendance. Lots of orange everywhere tomorrow. Orange on orange on orange. They're asking the fans to get there.
2: Yeah.
1: Early, if you get there between 9 and 10, what is the, they get some kind of deal, right?
2: Half off concessions, including alcohol, at the stadium if you get there between 9 and 10.
1: They're trying to keep there being a cluster because it's going to take a long time, I think, to get in. That'll hurt the game day crowd, though, too, because, like, the game starts at noon. I don't know. Sometimes they put it to where it's on the field for the second half. They might do that here. I don't know.
2: Yeah, I mean, but half off. That to me is just another layer to an already chaotic.
1: So you're saying like they're trying to get their own fans drunk for the game so that they'll be loud?
2: I just think it could go in a bad spot potentially. So we'll see. But it's going to be a fun game. So many viral things are going to happen in that game. The president's there. We might have Peyton Manning in an Arch Manning Texas jersey, which that's going to feel sacrilegious to some of those Tennessee fans, all the stars and celebrities. And then, by the way, a really important game in the SEC.
1: You think it's bad if Manning wears a Texas jersey?
2: I think he's allowed to. I don't understand fans. If you're talking about family, okay, if you're talking about your nephew, someone you're close to, you get to support that team no matter where your loyalties are.
1: Yeah, I don't know, man. Like, I was just thinking about I don't know, I'm trying to think who the equivalent would be, Anthony Davis or John Wall or something. If they came in there wearing a Florida jersey into Rupp Arena, or Tim Couch is our football equivalent of that. I don't know, man. I don't think I would like it. I'm fine with him cheering for his nephew, but I think if he wears Texas gear in Neyland Stadium, I think that's a little bad.
2: But I mean, you also got to talk to Arch. Yeah, like that's your
1: nephew.
2: Yeah,
1: well, you can wear an Arch Manning shirt, but I don't have to see the horns up when I'm doing it, right?
2: To me, if you're Peyton Manning, what's worse would be being on the fence. Like, what would be worse is if he wore one of those double jerseys.
1: No, I don't like the double jerseys.
2: He can't do that. So people would criticize him if he did that. He's got to go all in one way or the other.
1: I will agree with you. I would just maybe wear neutral colors. And then, what? You can't wear neutral colors?
2: No, he's got to wear Texas everything.
1: By the way, ESPN, I'm giving you permission to create a show called Breakfast with McAfee.
2: Okay, it could.
1: I mean, you got the theme song, right?
2: Possibly.
1: I said, what about? All right. Yeah. NFL. I don't know when this started. You know, back many years ago, they would fine guys and give penalties for celebrating in the NFL. And then it felt like for a long time, they kind of were like, okay, go for it. And I enjoyed it. I like watching the players dance, doing the Harlem Shake or whatever after they score. I think it's a lot of fun. But for whatever reason, it's like last week they decided to bring back the fun police. The NFL fined 49ers fullback, and I never know how to say this dude's last name. Kyle J.U. Bunch of Conscience.
2: Yep.
1: It's like J.U., and then he just throws all the letters of the alphabet after it. Yeah. How do you say it?
2: Deuce check.
1: Is that right, or are you just saying that?
2: I think that's right.
1: He's the one whose wife makes the jacket.
2: Makes the fashion stuff.
1: Right.
2: Yep.
1: He was fined $14,926, which is a very funny amount to me.
2: Yeah.
1: How did they come up with that amount?
2: I don't know. It's interesting.
1: But he was fined for imitating chugging a beer. The NFL said Your imitation of chugging a beer constituted an offensive demonstration and could reasonably be construed as being in poor taste. Then Jake Ferguson was fined $13,611 for imitating shotgunning a beer. So we had a chug and a shotgun. Do you think it is wrong to fine people for their beer drinking ways?
2: I think it's wrong. Like, I don't know. Let them have fun. At the same time, you know my theory on why they're doing it? I think if you're the NFL, you're afraid that everything is going to become a TikTok trend. Like, I think that probably has just magnified.
1: But what would be wrong with that?
2: Well, because I think you're worried about something negative turning into a trend from the NFL. I think that is honestly the concern.
1: Do you think they're worried, like, all right, you let this, then the next game they'll, to quote Herm Edwards, act like they're smoking doobies?
2: Something, and then it goes viral and it catches on, and now the NFL has to explain why, you know, Walter in sixth grade is chugging beers with Charlie and pretending to do that. So I think, honestly, social media is a big part of why the NFL is so cautious.
1: Walter and Charlie, those are those are two good names. I guess. I mean, I guess you have to sit and think about what it's going to be. I don't know, though. I do feel like it's odd that I'd never seen anyone do the beer chug.
2: Yeah.
1: And then those two guys do it the same week, which makes me, like,
2: it might be a trend. Like, it might be something.
1: It might be a trend, and maybe the NFL is worried about the trend, yeah, and a lot of people don't realize what it is. I don't know. But my view is, let them have fun, right?
2: Whatever, getting guys. Remember, guys were doing like gun celebrations, and and they cut back on that. That was a trend that ended up on the NFL field, and they didn't want that.
1: All right, now the NFL ESPN Radio Pick'em contest. Yeah. All the shows go against each other. Last week we only went 1-2, but we are tied for first. Matt Myron with Amber and Ian at 4-2. We have a 2-game lead on Rich Eisen, Freddie and Harry, and Game Night. So now we get this week. I don't know why they always give us the Jaguars game, but they do.
2: Yeah,
1: Patriots at Jaguars. Jaguars are a 3-point favorite. We have to agree. Where are you leaning here?
2: I'm slightly concerned, I think, with the Jaguars. But I think overall, I think they win this at home. I think they cover at home. The Travis Hunter stuff's weird. I don't know if you followed that. Like, they're not really sure what to do with him.
1: Yeah.
2: Which is odd. But
1: you care way too much about Travis Hunter. Like, this team's good without him.
2: Top three pick.
1: I know, but they didn't really do much last year either, and they were good. So you want to take the Jags?
2: I think the Jags cover.
1: Right, I'm going to lean on you on this. I don't really know what to do. But if you want to take the Jags, we'll do it. If we don't win, it's on you. Okay. Ravens. These lines are at DraftKings, by the way. Go to DraftKings and you can hook it up. Ravens are at the Cowboys. Ravens are a 3.5-point favorite. Where would you like to go?
2: Ravens didn't look great last week. They've got a lot of things to fix, but I still don't trust that Cowboys defense.
1: See, I want to take the Cowboys because I'm getting 3.5. So if it's a field goal game, I still win. They're at home. Cowboys?
2: I'm with Cowboys.
1: All right. So we'll do the Cowboys there for Matt Myron. We'll take the Cowboys. Then finally, Rams are a 2.5-point favorite at the Broncos. I do have strong feelings about this. I want the Rams a lot.
2: It is not a Broncos believer. I mean, Broncos at home,
1: But I think the Rams, I think we all gave, well, I didn't give up on them, but a lot of people gave up on them because of the weird Australia experience. And I think now, we don't know if Puka Nacua is going to play, but I honestly don't know if it matters. I still like the Rams.
2: See, if Puka Nacua doesn't play, and you're telling me the defense has to scheme to slow Davante Adams down and they just dare somebody else to beat them? I don't know.
1: Well, they did that last week. I mean, the Rams won easily with them.
2: All right. I'll go with the Rams.
1: All right, so we're going to go Jaguars, Cowboys, and Rams as our ESPN radio pick'em contest. 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It'll be pick 'em. We're going to pick all the games, or not all the games, but some of the games. And we're going to bring on our celebrity guest picker is from good old Rocky Top, where well, that song stinks, but we'll deal with it next here on Matt and Myron.
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3: Favorite group is here. A little Chumbawamba, One Hit Wonder. 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We like to finish the week with a celebrity guest picker that comes and joins us to pick games. And today, with the big game in Knoxville, it goes against my ever-loving Kentucky soul to bring on someone who claims to be Vol for life. But that's what I'm willing to do. Ramon Foster is with us. He's wearing that ugly, ugly orange, but he is, I'm sure, excited for tomorrow. Ramon, how you doing?
4: I'm good, man. You know what? You double hate me. You want to know why? Why
3: is that?
4: It's too... Because my brother Renardo Foster also wins at the University of Louisville. I know you hate them, okay?
3: Oh, no.
4: And... the one op that you hate but now love, Ron Slay, is also my brother.
3: Oh, well, listen, I love Ron Slay.
1: Yeah,
3: Ron Slay's my guy. So, Ron, I used to hate Ron when he played at Tennessee, but I love Ron. He makes me laugh. So, you know what? If you're good with Ron, you're good with me. But I am anti-Tennessee. I'm anti that puke inside of a pumpkin orange. But I will tell you, it's going to be awesome Saturday. What do you think that environment's going to be like in Neyland Stadium?
4: It's going to be electric. I know it's an early daytime game, 12 o'clock kickoff Eastern, man. But the conversation around this game has been hot. I feel like since it was announced last year sometime that they were coming to Knoxville, since the SEC was going in 9 games. And everybody, of course, in Tennessee is UT versus Texas. It's never known Texas as UT. My first time experiencing that was one of my former teammates with the Steelers, Tony Hills. He was like, yeah, I went to UT. I'm like, no, you didn't go to Knoxville. Like, what are you talking about? He meant that it's Texas. So that's been a big talking piece. And, of course, I guess the piece in the middle of it all has been Arch Manning. You know, the Manning name is royalty in Knoxville. And the fact that Peyton will be there, and Arch didn't really entertain Tennessee, which I don't blame him. It's hard following your uncles or legacies like that. So this is going to be a loud – I'm calling for it to be a zoo inside of Knoxville and Neyland the entire weekend. So everything that you're looking for should be in Knoxville this weekend.
1: Speaking of Peyton Manning, I think it's going to be interesting because at some point there's going to be a shot on Peyton Manning in the crowd or a suite, and he might be wearing a Texas jersey to support his nephew. How are Tennessee fans going to react to that sight?
4: Most Tennessee fans, they've been real chill about it. Peyton, you know where his heart is. The locker room that we run out of is the Peyton Manning locker room. His name is above it. We don't, there is no strife at all. When it comes down to his loyalty, it will be a few petty ones because we know social media isn't real if he's in a position to where he's overly cheering for Arch. But that's family. We get those type of situations like that. I got two boys of my own, man, and they just so happen to go to Kentucky or Alabama. I'm a root for them, maybe in all black, but I'm a root for them. So you really got to understand where he's coming from. 364 days out of the year, he's cheering for the Vols. It's just this one right here, he's going for his nephew, which you can't blame him. I'm shocked at us, though, I will say. We've handled this like real civil human beings, and I did not see it going that way.
3: That's the first time that's ever been. That's the first time that's ever been said about a Tennessee fan that they were real civil human beings. Come on now, that can't be true.
4: This week here, UT versus Tech, it's been real civil this week, man. So that ought to tell you how we feel about this game going into it.
3: All right, well, let's pick some games, Ramon. Are you ready to do it?
4: Let's do it.
3: All right, Matt Myron, sponsored by DraftKings. If you stay tuned, you'll hear more about DraftKings and all it has to offer throughout the show. DraftKings, the crown is yours. Let's take your pick.
5: Take your pick.
6: You take your pick.
0: It's time to take your pick with Matt and Myron.
3: All right, I'm going to give you the games. Ramon will go first, then Myron, then me. Let's start in Knoxville. The president will be there. They're going to be Morgan Wallen, Matthew McConaughey. The world comes to Knoxville and looks at that stupid World's Fair ball in downtown. Texas at Tennessee. Ramon, who you got?
4: I got the Vols. Arch got to prove himself on the road. He had a big win against Ohio State last weekend. I believe he's taking steps to grow. I just don't know if he's proven to be a road warrior when it comes down to playing in hostile environments, as he went 0-3 against all SEC schools last year. Well, two SEC schools and Ohio State last year. I'm waiting to see if he can take that next step.
1: Texas can run the ball against Ohio State. I have questions about Tennessee's ability to stop the run based on the efforts so far. I think Texas wins this game.
3: I think Ramon's key phrase was playing on the road. As much as I hate them, Tennessee can be as loud as anywhere in the country. It's going to be wild. I watched Arch almost lose here in Lexington last year to a bad Kentucky team. I don't know how he's going to play on the road. I'm going to take the Vols to win in Knoxville. Let's go Ole Miss at Florida in Gainesville, Ramon.
4: This is going to be fascinating. Vegas is baiting a lot of people into this one with the spread that they have and just picking Florida to win this one. I personally think Trinidad Chambliss is too savvy. I don't want to say he's too old to be in a position to say that he's not going to be ready for this one. I got Ole Miss. It's hard to pick against Trinidad Chambliss and his ability to hit tight windows. I got Ole Miss.
3: Myron,
1: I worry about a team putting so much into that LSU game and the next game in this environment in Gainesville. It means so much to them. I'm picking Florida to get the upset here in this game.
3: I'm big on statement wins for new coaches. Will Stein had it last week for Kentucky against A&M. I think John Summerall gets his this week, and I'll take the Gators at home. Texas A&M at LSU, Ramon. This could be an elimination game for the playoff in week four. Who you got?
4: I got LSU in this one. The way they lost last week, they're playing this finally a night game, as they always speak about when you talk about Death Valley. I think they are as liquored up as you can be. Still ticked off from losing to Ole Miss, and Lane, if he can, is going to drop 60 on Texas A&M. And also the fact that you got to get Marcel Reed taking better care of the ball. That will either make him run a little bit more if they stand a chance in this game. I got LSU.
3: Myron.
1: Yeah, I thought Kentucky exposed Marcel Reed in that Texas A&M offense. LSU wins this game.
3: I think A&M's going to play better than people think. I don't think they're as bad as they looked last week, but I'm still going to take LSU to win at home. Let's go. We can't just only do the SEC. Oregon plays at USC. Lincoln Riley trying to get a signature win at USC. Ramon, does it happen?
4: I think it does, man. Oregon, I'm unsure of who they are. Florida State light up the scoreboard against Portland State, 84 points. I just don't know if that does anything against a SC team, man, that's, of course, looking for their state and win themselves. They have been the quietest top 25 team of almost anybody this year. I just don't think Oregon has it this year. I'm going USC.
3: Myron.
1: I'm a big USC. I think they got the playmakers, more playmakers than Oklahoma State had. USC's going to win this game.
3: I'm going to take USC. I think they win at home. I think they get Lincoln Riley the win he's been craving. A game that could end up mattering for the playoff, two MISSs. Missouri is at Mississippi State. Ramon, what do you got?
4: All I've been on Kamario Taylor last year since he was subbing in for Blake Chapin. He not only has the arm strength, he's got whipping accuracy on the ball as well. He can run it. He can do whatever you want to. For him to have a big role win the way he did in South Carolina last weekend, and the fact that this Mississippi State crowd is going to want to get back at Missouri for the way Drinkless treated them the last time he was down there, I'm going Mississippi State. I think one of the best sleeper teams and unfairly ranked at 24, in my personal opinion.
3: Byron.
1: Yeah, give me Mississippi State. I like Kamario Taylor, and the Heisman Trophy campaign gets going this weekend.
3: No team is more disrespected and forgotten than Missouri. Missouri goes on the road and wins in Starkville. I can't have you on here, Ramon, and not ask about your Steelers. Cincinnati is in Pittsburgh. Cincinnati, a 3.5-point favorite. That's disrespectful. Who you got?
4: It's not, and it starts up front for the Steelers, man. They got to get that offensive line together. They almost got Aaron Rodgers killed last week. Cincinnati, for the first time in a long time since the Vontaze Burfict era, and Pac-Man Jones got a defense that's getting after people, man. And if that old line for the Steelers don't check out, Cincinnati's going to comfortably win in Pittsburgh. I'm picking against my guys, and it pains me to do it, but I got the Bengals.
1: Yeah, Pittsburgh hired the Tubi version of Mike Tomlin with Mike McCarthy. Oh, give me Cincinnati to win this.
3: To be Mike Tomlin, that's mean. You know, I was thinking about the Steelers, but if Ramon doesn't pick them, then I can't. Houdet, I'm going to take the Bengals. You know what, Ramon? It's hard for me to like someone from Tennessee. It took me a while to get to Ron Slay. I have never gotten there on some other folks in the media from there, but I get there with you. I like you, Ramon Foster. Thank you very much for your time.
4: No problem. Appreciate it. I listen to you guys often, man. Thanks for having me.
3: Appreciate it. Ramon and Will is on 6 to 10 a.m. I like that guy, even though that color of orange just makes me sick. Myron, I hope you have a great weekend.
1: You too. You too, Matt.
3: That was a real emotional goodbye. Freddie and Harry are next. See you later.
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20: I'm Christine Lisi. The Yankees and Red Sox in the postseason, once more for old time's sake. Boston defeated the Cubs 4-3 in the opener of a doubleheader, clinched the second wild card spot, and will visit the Yankees in the AL wild card round next week. NFL, a lot for the Packers to work on following their 21-point home loss to Atlanta. The running game stuck in neutral, the offensive line struggling. Quarterback Jordan Love's completed only 52% of his passes this season. So how does Coach Matt LaFleur fix things?

0: Struggling. Quarterback Jordan Love's completed only 52% of his passes this season. So how does Coach Matt LaFleur fix things? Our Harry Douglas.
1: Well, you have to identify the problem as the head leader in charge, and you have to fix it as a head coach.
2: So they're allowed.
1: If the guys can't get it done that's on this roster right now, get them out the building then. Because one of the things you can't have from a DNA perspective in this league is a soft perspective. Because once one team sees it, now everybody sees it.
0: Harry on Unsportsmanlike. Ravens ruled out left tackle Ronnie Stanley against the Cowboys in Rio on Sunday. Receiver Zay Flowers is questionable. Rams receiver Puka Nacua, groin issue, doubtful against Denver. The team is targeting week four against the Eagles for his return.
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4: Mike in our nation's capital, Big Mike. We have the Bills 1, Seahawks 2, 49ers 3, Chiefs 4, Vikings 5, Bengals 6 on our best 2-0 teams. Mike, who's the best 2-0 team according to you?
5: What's up, Freddie?
4: What's going on?
5: What's up, Harry? Hey, all I wanted to say is to answer your question. I'm going to say Seattle, but I wanted to say to you right now, when my Commanders beat Seattle this week, I don't want y'all to switch y'all list up. Y'all keep Seattle as the best team in the league. I want y'all to keep them on that list.
4: Okay, we'll keep Seattle on our list. I don't think your Commanders are beating them.
1: Mike, we'll do it like this. E-Dog, make sure you clip that off. And if Mike and DC is right, we're going to play it.
4: Absolutely.
1: If Mike and DC is wrong, we're still going to play it.
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0: 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It's a Love Friday, Freddie and Harry, and we are here. He is Harry Douglas. I am Freddie Coleman, along with Shannon Penn and E-Dog Eric Hanneman, presented by Progressive Insurance and the ESPN app, SiriusXM Channel 80, as well as TuneIn. Tell that smart speaker to play ESPN Radio. I'm just going to lay out. That's what I'm going to do, because this is all going to be about HD's time. As a matter of fact, let's not waste any more time, because we got to get to
1: the main thing, the main thing.
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0: 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High-performance running shoes that cut through the wind. I'm just going to lay out, because HD, his team won. He was confident. He was strong. He was loud. He was proud. He warned everybody who was somebody there was going to be a bird call Friday when his Atlanta Falcons took care of not business, but business up in Titletown. And boy, did they last night, beating the Packers 35-14. So I'm getting out. You get on in. Pack it up. Pack it in. Let him begin when it comes to Harry Douglas, like Mike Greenberg brought him in today on Get Up earlier today.
6: Freddie, watching that game last night, I was wide-eyed. I was wide awake. When I got to my room and I watched the first half, at halftime, I called my daughter and my son and my wife, and I took me another 5-hour energy. I felt at that time I needed another one.
0: Right.
6: Now, I also didn't go to bed very, very late, because I was on 10,000. I was charged up, like Drake says in the song. Charged up. I was charged up. But, man, just for the guys to come out and have that performance on the road when the entire world were against them. And I'm not going to fault people for picking the Green Bay Packers. I'm not one of those type of people. Oh, my God, you picked against us. No. See, it's when you pick against us and you throw in your 2 cents to the nth degree.
0: Right.
6: See, when you degrade us and you demean us, that's when I take an issue with it. So those are the people that I'm talking to today. Not the people that just say, hey, you know what? I'm picking the Green Bay Packers tonight. I just feel like they're going to win.
0: Mm-hmm.
6: I don't mind that.
0: Mm-hmm.
6: But when you degrade us, when you disrespect us, I must teach each and every last one of you discipline. If you are not disciplined, I'm going to make sure you get that discipline. Today is your day. Now, I need a little assistance.

0: difference. Because, see, when you go up there in Lambeau, you go up there in Green Bay, Wisconsin, you know, the Super Bowl trophy is named the Lombardi Trophy at the Lombardi. See, when you go up there and you handle your business, like you say, Freddie, good, your business, and you walk into somebody's trap and you take over their trap,
1: look out.
0: E-Dawg, drop that for

0: It was a memorable moment for this football team. The first 2 weeks have been devastating.
1: No doubt.
0: And zero red zone trips for that offense. To have five last night and to be 4 for 5 in the red zone, 6 for 10 on third downs. But if I'm Drake London, I'm ecstatic today. I'm smiling ear to ear. We have a chance. If I'm Bijan Robinson, I feel the same way. If I'm Kyle Pitts, if I'm the defense of the Atlanta Falcons, I feel the same way because this offense was hampered with a third-string and fourth-string quarterback.
1: Mm-hmm.
0: Now everyone is seeing, don't get me wrong, Michael Penix still has things he must work on,
1: no doubt.
0: He has to be consistent. You can't just have one game and then be like a yo-yo or up and down a hill and think that's going to get it done. No, you have to be consistent. But the encouragement that you got from watching that lefty that wears a do-rag and never takes it off, at least in front of us he doesn't, watching him throw that football last night in that tight spiral and Drake London catching those 50-50 balls, according to y'all, as a wide receiver, we call them 100-100 balls. Watching Drake London catch those and just feeling like he mattered on an offense last night was everything. And Bijan Robinson is the one that makes everything go. Freddie, he is a top 10 player in the NFL.
1: I think he's a top 5 player.
0: And he is the best running back in the league. He is the hardest person to tackle in the league. I don't care what position we're talking about.
1: Mm-hmm.
0: Everything starts with him. But Michael Penix and Bijan Robinson, in my opinion, they feed off one another. And then that play-action game starts to get going.
1: Yeah.
0: And the Falcons could be very, very dangerous from an offensive standpoint if this continues on a consistent basis.
1: Yeah, it was the most confident I've seen Michael Penix Jr. look since he's at the University of Washington.
0: And it didn't start off right.
1: It did. He won his first five in a pick. Yeah, he definitely did that early on. The minute that he put some WD-40 in his body to keep the rust away and knock the rust off, it's the most confident. He played with an edge and an attitude as if to say, oh, you really don't think I can get this done with that running back in Bijan Robinson, who had 194 yards rushing, or with Drake London, who had 194 yards receiving? You think that I'm not the missing piece that we really need this offense? I have not seen Michael Penix Jr. play to that kind of level. We know the talent is there. We know the effort is there. We know the ability was there. It was full circle. A full circle moment to say, this is why I'm here. This is why they took me. This is why Kirk Cousins got his nose crossed when they drafted me in the first round. I don't know what it's going to portend for the Atlanta Falcons. But now going on, they can't look at the offense and say, you're holding us back. The defense can't say it. Kevin Stefanski can't say it. If Michael Penix Jr. is anywhere near this, this could be a very, very scary offense, not just in the NFC, not South, but South. In that division.
0: And having that game on national TV, so everyone who's entwined with football, and even if they aren't, they probably were watching Thursday Night Football last night, and they mm-hmm. got a chance to see the Atlanta Falcons with their number one quarterback go out there and perform at a high level. That game was on national TV, so the next one is as well. Yeah. Monday Night Football versus the New Orleans Saints. The one after that one is on Sunday Night Football versus the Baltimore Ravens. So now you have people who love the game. They feel encouraged that the Atlanta Falcons will put on a show on a national scene when it comes to these primetime games. And that's what we've actually seen the last 2 years. I would say actually the last 3 years.
1: Yeah, primetime has not been a problem for your birds.
0: Not at all. It's been at 1 p.m. Eastern time
1: yes.
0: for the Atlanta Falcons. But when they're in that primetime spot where everyone is watching and, you know, the focus is on the two teams that are on the field and nobody else,
1: they
0: have showed up and showed out. But I will be very, very small today if I just sat here and talk about the offensive side. That defense, they played their tails off as well, too. Harassing Jordan Love consistently and throughout the game, putting pressure on him, minimizing and stopping the run game. The Green Bay Packers had 17 yards rushing.
1: Ugh.
0: That might be one of the most embarrassing stats in the history of the NFL. To say that you're on an NFL team and you're part of a offensive unit, and you only rush the football for 17 yards, but you also have to give credit to the Atlanta Falcons. When you can put your hand in the dirt and you know you can stop the run of your opponent and you can pass rush, you can do any and everything. And the defensive coordinator, Jeff Ulbrich, he felt that. He felt that Green Bay, they were going to abandon the run game.
1: And they did.
0: So he said, you know what? We're going to blitz. We're going to force the issue. We're going to force Jordan Love to be perfect. And don't get me wrong, he made some plays last night, but he wasn't perfect. And he has to be because of their deficiencies.
1: I'm glad you mentioned that. By the way, he's Harry Douglas and Freddie Coleman. It's Love Friday, Freddie and Harry, presented by Progressive Insurance and ESPN Radio, the ESPN app, and SiriusXM Channel 80. Because when it comes to the Green Bay Packers, To say that was an embarrassment would be an understatement. Matt LaFleur, the coach of Green Bay Packers, he talked about being humbled and plenty of blame to go around.
2: Well, that was a humbling night. Certainly, I don't think anybody's pleased about this. And, you know, we've got a couple extra days here, and everybody's got to take a long, hard look at themselves, and we got to find solutions and just come back ready to work. But it certainly was a tough night. No, I don't want to put all the blame on the offensive line. I mean, there's plenty of blame to go around. We got to catch the ball better. Certainly, there's some throws I think J Love would love to have back. And there's some play calls I would love to have back. Most notably that, you know, we're still in the game, and we drive down to start the second half. We have a 4th-and-1, and it's gloved. So it's just there's enough blame to go around to everybody.
1: They realistically should be 0-3. If the New York Jets had not fumbled the bag in the fourth quarter when it comes to coaching mismanagement under Aaron Glenn, it'd be more alarming that this Green Bay Packers team could be 0-3. They have the third fewest yards rushing since 1933. Don't do the math. I'll do it for you. That was 93 years ago. They have 17 yards rushing on 9 attempts. This wasn't just humbling. This was embarrassing. This was completely a lack of competition from the Green Bay Packers after they took a 7-0 lead. So it's alarming that it could have been a lot worse for Green Bay. They could be 0-3 and staring at their season being over before September was done, the first part of the National Football League season.
0: And Freddie, I'm going to call a spade a spade. The Green Bay Packers, as they are constructed right now, they're a soft football team. They're a very fragile football team. They're all about finesse. Because when it was 4th-and-1 at the Atlanta 7 or 8 yard line, and Jordan Love dropped back to pass or rolled out, whatever it was, I said, that's a head coach of Matt LaFleur, who's also the play caller for this offense, not believing in this offensive line and the running backs that he has on the roster right now. Because it's 4th-and-1, that's when the offensive lineman, you should be begging your coach, hey, put it on us, coach.
1: We want the ball, yes.
0: Run the ball, give it to the back. Or allow Jordan Love, the quarterback, sneaking. He didn't even feel comfortable with that. So that tells you right there that there's too much finesse going on within this offensive system. But looking at some of their past concepts, at times they had guys open. It was just terrible by the offensive line. Blown assignment here, blown assignment there. Dan Orlovsky this morning on Get Up did a touch screen on about 2 or 3 plays from the Green Bay Packers.
1: Mm-hmm.
0: I think it was one time they had 3 or 4 guys blocking one guy.
1: One guy.
0: On a pass play. And Jordan Love getting blasted by the linebacker who came on a blitz. How does that happen? The attention to detail is not there for Green Bay right now. I don't know where their minds are, but it's not on the game of football the way it should be. And the attention to detail is at an all-time low. Now, let me get to the defensive side, Freddie.
1: Go on now.
0: I understand that Bijan Robinson is the best back in the league, and when you think you have him, you don't. And he's probably going to gain some extra yards. But my gosh, 29 carries for 194 yards and 2 touchdowns, that's pretty embarrassing. And then when the backup running back came in, Brian Robinson, he was awesome as well, too. So the inability to run the football offensively, the inability to stop the run on defense, your defensive line and your offensive line, if you can't win in the trenches, you're not going to be a Super Bowl contender, which a lot of people thought coming into the season Green Bay were actually going to be.
1: It goes back to something I said earlier this week when we had our Inconvenient Truths. The Green Bay Packers will continue to struggle because they do not have a dude mentality on their team. Their two dudes are not there. Josh Jacobs running the football and Micah Parsons on the defensive side. They don't have anybody that can step up and say, follow me, I'm the dude on this team. People wanted to be Jordan Love. It's not going to be Jordan Love. That's not how he's built. That's not part of his football DNA. And even he mentioned what he can do to improve and try to help Green Bay to not have this struggle bus continue to find them as passengers.
3: Yeah, you know, I think it is difficult. You know, I think that's where I can improve at making quicker decisions, understanding the coverages, and where I can get the ball out and find completions. You know, I got to do a better job of just finding completions throughout the course of the game to help us stay on track as an offense and stay out of some of these, you know, bad situations, 3rd-and-long, 2nd-and-long. So, you know, I think there's always NFL. Like, since I've been here, there's always going to be plays where there's going to be pressure. Sometimes you might have a little more time in the pocket. But as a quarterback, I got to operate a lot faster and be more accurate and just find completions to help us as offense.
0: So that second thing he said before he ended, be more accurate. I thought early in that ball game. Now, I'm not blaming that loss last night on Jordan Love, but
1: there's enough blame to go around.
0: When you know that your football team is deficient and you might not have the guys up front, you don't have Josh Jacobs at the running back position.
1: Sure.
0: You have to take it upon yourself as a quarterback to say, you know what? I have to be that much more perfect or that much more accurate and efficient to get things done. I'm going to name three plays right now. Their very first third down, Christian Watson runs a 6-yard out route. Jordan Love damn near throws the ball out of bounds. You could have moved the chains. And you were, I think, in Falcons territory at that point. But instead, you had to punt the football. They had another one where Matthew Golden ran a stop and go or hitch and go or whirly bird and go. And Jordan Love overthrew him on that one. Then they go in the opposite direction. Christian Watson, that same 6-yard out that I mentioned early in the ball game, he came over in motion from the left side and ran that 6-yard out, and it was a third down play. And because he threw the football inside, it allowed the DB, Christian Watson had to turn around towards the DB, and he punched it out. If you get that football a little in front of him, he tights turn to the sideline, the DB is not going to be allowed to punch that out. That's another third down where they could have continuously moved the chains. And then we talked about the fourth and one already. So Green Bay had opportunities.
1: They did.
0: But it's those minute details that turn into big things that have been hurting this team all year long. And then you get off the field on 3rd and 11 defensively, or you think you are, you can't have an unnecessary roughness, because that kind of jump-started everything that the Atlanta Falcons had going on last night, because Bijan Robinson had that 55-yard rush right after that play.
1: One thing you just said about everything ailing the Green Bay Packers 1-2 start, it goes back to something I've always believed. How much trust do you have in either yourselves individually or your team collective? They don't have any trust in each other. I don't know where the disconnect has happened between coaches and players, players and players, coaches and coaches. And to be fair, you're missing two offensive linemen. That's going to hamper anybody.
0: Yep.
1: They could not protect Jordan Love with the from the pass rush of the Atlanta Falcons. They could not open up running lanes where they ran the ball 9 times and Matt LaFleur said, bump all that. We can't run the football. Hey, Jordan, you got to try to win this game. In those situations, that's when the dude has to step up. Jordan Love knows he has to do that. But asking Jordan Love to play perfect, to overcome the sins of those who are there and are not there, that's not the kind of quarterback that he is. There's not a throw that he can't make. We've seen him do it. Short, intermediate, deep. There's nothing on the football field that Jordan Love can look at and say, I can't make that throw. But when all that pressure's on you and you need to be the dude, it can make you have alligator arms either catching the ball or throwing the football. There were a lot of alligator arms last night involving the Green Bay Packers, whether they're trying to block people or not block people, trying to keep Bijan Robinson from running down their throats. Drake London was just destroying their secondary. Every time I looked up, he had one-on-one coverage. I'm thinking, at a certain point, you might want to put two guys on that guy. When he's kicking your behind and taking names, he said, you, 18, come here. You, 23, come here. You, 45, come here. At a certain point, I'm thinking, stop that guy. Put two guys on him. They never did it. So whatever that is, whatever mentality has got to change from Green Bay, it's got to come from within. But for damn sure, it's got to come from two people, Matt LaFleur, the head coach, and your quarterback, Jordan Love. But are they dude enough to do that? Right now, that pocket is empty trying to answer that question with Green Bay being 1-2.
0: And Freddie, I want to go to the phone lines right now. 888-729-3776 right here on Freddie and Harry. We want to go to Ashton in Mississippi.
1: Oh, hold on.
0: Crooked letter, I. Humpback, I.
1: From the SIP.
4: Hey, Ashton. Man, I appreciate y'all. I appreciate love from Mississippi.
0: Yes, sir.
4: Listen, man, caught a little bit of the game of last night, and here's the big thing I'm thinking. One big takeaway from last night, Packers-Falcons at Lambeau Field. I think all that game really did was expose Packers' poor run defense. I mean, yeah, Bijan Robinson having probably one of the best nights of the season, folks, so far, nearly running for 200 yards. And yeah, Michael Penix, pretty accurate game. One interception, but that's okay. What he's really proven is that he is the Falcons guy this season. And I think he's going to do great things in the league this year. Even no matter what the Falcons do this year, they have proven that they can go up north They can go south. They can play people in their own division, and they can be successful with their two key players. That's Michael Penix Jr. That's Bijan Robinson.
0: Well, I would say for Michael Penix Jr., this is your moment to say and convince the Atlanta Falcons that you not just are the guy for this year.
1: Come on now.
0: But you are the guy for the future. Now, you're not going to be able to do that in one weekend, in one game. You're going to have to be able to do it consistently this season. But that's the mindset if I'm Michael Penix Jr. is showing this organization and this front office, who didn't draft me,
1: right,
0: that I can be the guy in the face of this franchise from the quarterback position.
1: Because last night was step one of an audition for him. And he got a chance to get a call back from Matt Ryan, who's president of football operations, and also the organization. Okay, that looked good. Can he continue it? He got a chance to have a chance to get a call back and get a second audition. What is he going to do with that? One of our favorites is David in Ohio. Dr. David, what you got to say about what happened last night? The alarming loss by the Packers, the great win by the Falcons, 35-14.
5: Yeah, fellas, first off, happy love Friday. I was watching last night's game, and I think the Green Bay Packers, they needed some five-hour energy if they were going to stand a chance, but apparently they didn't get their five-hour energy when they were playing that game last night. And, Harry, I got a new flavor possibly for five-hour energy. How about grated cheese? Because that's exactly what we saw last night from the Green Bay Packers when they were playing last night. Go Birds!
1: I still cannot believe you brought cheese and a grater that were of the foam variety as props on sports like the torch of Michelle Smallman this morning.
0: I was so excited. Now, it was already actually at the studio. So when I walked in and I seen it,
1: oh boy,
0: I said, these have to be utilized on this fantastic Love Friday. It might not be Freddie and Harry, but it's still Love Friday. And we're not talking about no damn Jordan Love neither.
1: No.
0: Because he didn't get any love last night.
1: He got a lot of love from the defense.
0: Yes, he did.
1: They got comfortable. They weren't flirting. They were dating last night.
0: Oh, they kissed that face mask a lot of times last night.
1: No lipstick, no nothing.
0: Uh-uh. Mm-hmm. No, plain Jane.
1: I never heard that before.
0: Come holler at us, Jordan Love. Yeah.
1: And I like Jordan Love a lot.
0: We're going to treat you like a rag doll.
1: But he better start acting like a dude doll. And it's got to start now because there's a lot of soul searching going up in Titletown when we thought that could have been the case of the Falcons. And the Falcons had lost last night to fall to 0-3. But that did not happen. Both of those teams now 1-2. That kicks off week 3 in the National Football League. Don't forget about Football Sunday action as the Miami Dolphins, yikes, host the Kansas City Chiefs. 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It is Love Friday, Freddie and Harry on ESPN Radio, the ESPN app, and SiriusXM Channel 80. HD's feeling really, really good about his Falcons now. Before yesterday's game, not so much. Now he's been bird calling his behind off ever since courtesy of the Falcons. How are you feeling about your team heading into this weekend? It could be an NFL team or a college football team. How are you feeling about your team?
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1: Let us know how you're feeling about your favorite NFL team or your favorite college football team going into this weekend at 888-729-3776. And how the Baltimore Ravens going to feel if they don't get the ball to Derrick Henry enough when they go to Rio in Brazil to take on the Dallas Cowboys on Sunday. We'll get to all of that, but first things first, it's time for Harry Douglas to give you this word from Marriott.
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1: I'm Christine Lisi. Another chapter in the Red Sox-Yankees rivalry will be written this baseball postseason. Boston defeated the Cubs 4-3 in Game 1 of a doubleheader, clinched the second AL wildcard, and will meet the Yankees in the wildcard round next week. NFL criticism mounting for Packers coach Matt LaFleur after another dismal performance by his team in the 35-14 loss to the Falcons. On Thursday Night Football, 17 yards rushing, Atlanta with 12 quarterback hits. QB Jordan Love completed only 52% of his passes this season. ESPN NFL analyst Dan Orlovsky.
2: They are such a shell of what their history has been. It's jarring and shocking to see. People are going to say it's about Jordan Love. It's not. No quarterback. I don't care. Patrick Mahomes, Josh Allen, Joe Burrow, Jalen Hurts, Trinidad Chambliss. No one's playing good pass game-wise in this offense.
1: Dan Orlovsky on Unsportsmanlike. Seahawks quarterback Sam Darnold returns from injury Sunday against the Commanders. Texans receiver Nico Collins out a second consecutive game with an injured hamstring at the winless Colts. Rams receiver Puka Nacua groin issue doubtful against Denver. L.A. targeting week 4 for his return.
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4: 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And yes, it's Love Friday.

0: Douglas, I'm Freddie Coleman. 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Tell that smart speaker to play ESPN Radio. We're going to get to the Ravens and the Cowboys and what we expect to see from either defense against those offenses that comes your way in about 5 minutes. But how are you feeling about your team heading into this weekend? We got 6 top 25 matchups in college and a nice slate of NFL games on Sunday. We can't wait to hear from you at 888-729-3776. But before that, Karan in California, who called us yesterday, HD, as a Packers fan that he is, he said, give my Packers some love. I said, tell you what, Karan, if your Packers team win, you can call in and give us the business. If your Packers team doesn't win against Harry Douglas' Falcons, we want to make sure you call in. Karan is a man of his word. So, Karan, how you feeling?
1: Man, I'm feeling humbled. This is a lesson of humility that I'll never forget. And I just want to say, Freddie, and also, I told my wife when the game was over, I'm like, baby, I got a problem. She said, what's that? I said, well, I spoke with Harry and Freddie. And I talked all kinds of smack yesterday about my team winning. And then, Harry, you were on Get Up this morning. And I showed her who you were. And the first thing out of her mouth was, that boy bad. Okay? So y'all think that's funny?
0: We do.
1: It is, but she said, that boy bad. Now, what happened yesterday, the way y'all put a whooping on us, and I just have to say that's the best I have seen Penix Jr. play. I haven't seen a whole lot of game from him, but that's the best I've seen him play in the two that I have seen. That beating might get what I've been calling for. That butt kicking might get Matt LaFleur's butt kicked right up out of there right now because it's time for him to go.
2: You know yourselves,
1: guys. NFC championship games, we should have won, we lost. He padded his stats with Aaron Rodgers. I don't believe it's Jordan Love's fault at all. It's the offensive line, it's the defense, it's leadership.
2: That word leadership, I think it comes in handy when you talk about the Green Bay Packers. It's the perfect word because I want to know, what's their leadership group looking like amongst their organization? And Karan, I hope you had a nice time reading that Karan last night and also this morning because you definitely need it today.
0: Yeah, because he has two. Karan, you know we care because we care. We have two words for you.
3: Humble yourself!
0: There you go. That's all I had to do. Just humble yourself.
2: And I'm sorry that my Falcons had to exercise the demons against the Green Bay Packers, Mr. Karan. But it's all love, man. We appreciate you listening to the show and calling in and continuously do it because we're going to put you through, bud.
0: And believe me, we did not do anything to turn your wife against you. Your Packers turned your wife against you.
2: Yeah, blame the Packers.
0: Absolutely. Play better. Don't go 7-0 and allow the Falcons going to 27-0 run.
2: Yeah.
0: That's not on Freddie and Harry. That's on the non-dudes, known as the no-pack no, as you said this morning on a Sportsman Like.
2: I am hearing all this dun-dun-dun-dun-dun-dun.
0: Go, pack, go!
2: It's more like no-pack no. I even called out Lil Wayne, Lil Tucci.
0: I know, really.
2: Because I know he watches Unsportsman Like,
0: yes,
2: so it's my perfect moment to address him as a Packers fan.
0: Well, hopefully you two won't have a meeting of the minds, a meeting of teams after what happened last night involving your Falcons and the Packers. We can't wait to hear from you, 888-729-3776. How are you feeling about your team? Like we mentioned, big weekend in college football, 6 top 25 matches on Saturday, and another slate of NFL games. Give us a team, and how are you feeling about your team going into this weekend? We'll hear from you in about 5 minutes on Love Friday, Freddie and Harry, with Harry Douglas and Freddie Coleman on ESPN Radio, the ESPN app, and Sirius XM Channel 80. We know how Cowboys fans feel about their team. Oh, my goodness. We got the Baltimore Ravens with Derrick Henry on the other side. We can't stop a running game. Meanwhile, Baltimore Ravens fans are going, oh, my goodness. We didn't give Derrick Henry the ball in the second half. What are we going to do if we do that again with both of these teams meeting in Rio de Janeiro in Brazil? Well, Jerry Jones, Cowboys owner, on his radio show that he does weekly on 105.3 The Fan, he has no worries about his quarterback.
4: I think that he's the poster child of any players I've been around, of what you can do to self-improve. And he's a product of his own work ethic. He's a product of his focus on getting better every detail of his game. I'm happy to say that he is a better quarterback today than he's ever been.
2: I do agree with a lot of what Jerry Jones just said about Dak Prescott, but it's also going to come down to Dak Prescott, CeeDee Lamb, George Pickens, and Jake Ferguson, because I feel like the deficiency right now on the Baltimore Ravens defense is their secondary. Some of the things that I've seen, the Ravens versus the New Orleans Saints, and what the Saints receivers and their tight ends were able to do versus the secondary of Baltimore.
0: Just running free.
2: I said, man, if George Pickens has his mind in the right place, because it hasn't been there so far this season through two games. If CeeDee Lamb plays the way we see CeeDee Lamb play last week, if Jake Ferguson is Jake Ferguson and Dak Prescott is Dak Prescott,
0: sure,
2: they're going to put some pressure on the Baltimore Ravens in their offense, because they're going to be able to score points if they pick on the secondary of Baltimore. But you need George Pickens to be locked in.
0: Right.
2: And 10 toes down. You can't have the drops that you had in week one versus the New York Football Giants in primetime on primetime TV. You got to focus at all times.
0: Yeah. For the first time in George Pickens' football life, he's feeling pressure. He didn't have to worry about that at Georgia. Top flight recruit. He expected to go out there and be a star. And that's what he did. He had his machinations in Pittsburgh because the ball wasn't getting to him enough, and he was not shy about voicing his opinion. But now you put yourself on the line, and the Cowboys said, we're not trusting you to get that long-term deal that you're looking for. We know we can trust CeeDee Lamb. We know we can trust Dak Prescott. We can trust other people. We know you're talented, but that trust factor, we're not willing to go there. And I think George Pickens, I firmly believe George Pickens is pressing. You can clearly see it the way he's not running routes as smooth. He's fighting the football and not embracing the football. That's what my two eyes are telling me. If he could just relax and go play football like he did last year when people doubted him. Not a lot of people are doubting his ability. They're doubting if the Cowboys can trust him. And I think that Jedi mind trick has taken a toll on George Pickens so far in the first two games. You know what makes a slump buster happen? Seeing the secondary of the Baltimore Ravens. I know if I'm George Pickens, I'm thinking there are going to be plays that are going to be made for me out there. This offense has that kind of offense, and they found their running game in the second half against the Washington Commanders. If you're George Pickens, don't put stress on yourself, because I know the Baltimore Ravens, HD, my best defense is giving Derrick Henry the ball.
2: Hello.
0: I don't care what they do in the secondary or blitz here. You know what your best defense is? Make sure that guy gets the rock about 25 times. Here's the advice of the Baltimore Ravens and Derrick Henry. Ball's not heavy. He can carry it. He's shown he can do it. Give him the rock. If you don't give him the rock and allow the Dallas pass rushers to get any kind of confidence because they have to worry about the running game, then shame on you if you're Declan Doyle, the offense coordinator, and Jesse Minter, the head coach, who should be saying, this is not a suggestion. Give you-know-who the football. I'm not going to say this again.
2: Freddie, it's not rocket science. Like, Derrick Henry has proven that time and time again that he can carry the load, and you can trust him in that capacity. So there shouldn't be any time in a ballgame where Derrick Henry doesn't have 10 to 12 or more carries in the second half. And I think also when you look at a team of the Dallas Cowboys who have struggled against the run, this is a team at halftime who allowed Jaden Daniels to have 7 carries for 69 yards.
0: Yeah.
2: And Lamar Jackson is way more elusive than Jaden Daniels is.
0: Absolutely.
2: And then you have that guy, Derrick Henry. So you force the issue and you put Dallas in a position to say, either you're going to stop the run or the run is going to run you over. And if they can't stop it, then you keep going to it. If they have some success, then you might have to resort to the pass game.
0: Maybe take the Cowboys defense to the beach in Rio. Let their eyes get away from football for a little bit. Just enjoy the scenery. Give them that kind of motivation that maybe they need just seeing
2: Stephen A. down there. I seen Stephen A. was down there in Brazil.
0: There's no way in hell, if I'm going to Brazil, I'm doing my show. If I'm going to Rio, I'm taking a couple of days off from Freddie and Harry. I'll see y'all on Monday after I come back from the beach.
2: I'm not gonna lie, boy. You right about that with Freddie.
0: Believe me, I love this show. Like, I love a lot of things in my life. If you send me to Rio on somebody else's dime,
2: I'm going to be Rioing.
0: There's going to be somebody else in Harry Douglas, not Freddie Coleman, I can promise you. He's Harry Douglas and Freddie Coleman. It is Love Friday, Freddie and Harry on ESPN Radio, the ESPN app, and Sirius XM Channel 80. How are you feeling about your team, whether they're playing in college football or in the NFL going into the weekend? If you're feeling good or if you're feeling bad, we want to hear about your feelings.
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0: He's Harry Douglas. I'm Freddie Coleman. It is Love Friday, Freddie and Harry on ESPN Radio, the ESPN app, and SiriusXM Channel 80. On this Love Friday, are you feeling the love for your team or not the love for your team heading to a big week in college football? 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
1: Hey, how y'all feeling, fellas?
0: What's up, Ray?
1: But I can't feel the love before I talk about my team because I'm supposed to be waiting on my wife to pick her up at the train, and I just ignored the call.
2: To talk to Freddie and Harry?
0: What?
2: To talk to us, Ray?
1: Yes.
2: Ray.
1: Yes. Well,
2: Ray, you the man.
1: The regional train. Yo, the regional train is around the corner from the house.
0: Okay.
1: But I decided I'm not taking no calls. Because if I take the call, I'm not getting on. So I didn't take the call, and I had to get away from the train and get past the light so she don't see me as she walking down the train.
2: Ray, you making us feel good that you choosing Freddie and Harry, man.
0: Yeah. Oh, I know a number of good divorce lawyers. That's all I got to say about that.
1: No, because I had to come out and get ingredients for my cheesecake.
0: Okay.
1: Yes, Shannon. I already talked to Shannon. But
3: Love Friday,
1: Cowboys, man.
0: Yeah.
1: I don't understand. I'm good with the offense, but as far as our defense, it's going to be one of those days. Like if you don't tackle Mr. Henry out the door, it's going to go downhill.
0: Yeah.
1: And as we know, you're going to be looking at it. You're going to be tying your sneakers.
0: Put it this
1: like,
0: way.
1: That's how.
0: Yeah, Ray, I'm with you because I don't want the Cowboys defense to continue to be as soft as that wonderful cheesecake you make as part of your business. They're just a bad tackling team, and they have bad eyes.
2: Outside of one person, in my opinion. Like, I think Caleb Downs is phenomenal.
0: Caleb Downs, but he's having his struggles as a rookie.
2: But I can't speak for the rest.
0: No, I mean, they have too much guys with ability to have bad eyes and have bad tackling principles. That's what I've seen the first two games with the Cowboys.
2: No, I agree, and you also have to be mindful of a guy like Mark Andrews.
0: Oof.
2: You got to think about, like, the first game of the year. Isaiah Likely had a doggone good game now.
0: Yeah.
2: Mark Andrews is a seasoned veteran, and I'm pretty sure because they're going to be down, the potential of being down Zay Flowers. I know he made the trip, and you're not flying all the way to Brazil to just be sitting and watching. So that's something to be watching for before the game actually starts to see if he's going to be activated. But you also have another receiver on IR right now currently at the time. So Mark Andrews is going to be incorporated a lot more within this offense, I think, in this matchup in Brazil between the Dallas Cowboys and the Baltimore Ravens.
0: Well, if you're going to fly with a team on a road trip and not play, Brazil's a good place to fly and not play.
2: Well, you're right about
0: that. If you're Zay Flowers, he knew exactly what he was doing. I said, I can make the trip, coach. I may not play, but I can make the trip to Brazil. Sandy in New York, give us your team and how are you feeling about that team heading into this weekend?
4: Yes, sir. Good afternoon. And I will tell you, for Love Friday, I miss you all at your old time slot.
0: Appreciate
4: you made my chores running around much nicer. But my team is the Birds in the Birds versus the Bears. And ESPN says the Birds, and we all know the Birds is the Philadelphia Eagles.
0: Uh-huh.
4: Go Birds. And I feel good about Monday night's game. I feel badly that the Bears are on their third string quarterback, but I'll take it. And Zach is back. We're good to go.
0: She's ready.
2: Yes, she is.
0: With her E-A-G-L-E-S Eagles.
2: I know. She said, to hell with your Falcons. The Birds are the Eagles. Yeah. That's how I took it from my side of things, Freddie.
0: Bird on bird crime.
2: Miss Sandy said, Harry, I love you. And I love Friday.
0: Uh-huh.
2: But I don't give a damn about your Atlanta Falcons. The Birds are the Eagles. That's the only birds we're talking about.
5: You do say Falcon Birds. A lot of the time.
2: Yeah, I do. But Miss Sandy said she don't care nothing about no Falcon Birds, no Mockingbirds, To Kill a Mockingbird. She don't care nothing about any of that. She said the only birds that's going to register in her mind are the Philadelphia Eagles.
5: Seahawk.
2: Mrs. Sandy, I rock with you. I give you that one.
0: Yeah, respect. They're 2-0. Your team's 1-2.
2: Hello.
0: They've been better birds so far, at least this point in the season. One of our new favorites is Debo Jones in Albany, New York. Debo Jones from the 518. Give us your team. How you feeling about them going into the weekend?
6: Hey, man, if I'm going to call and talk about one team, there's only going to want to be one football team I'm going to talk about. That's the New York Football Giants, who unfortunately got clipped by a turtle like Super Mario and got turned into like Little Mario. It's because we lost Jackson Dart, but that's okay though, because I talked to Shannon, I talked to my pops, and I ain't giving up hope yet, because the playoffs ain't even close to here yet, and we still got a chance. Everybody else is struggling, but I'm going to need a little love today on Love Friday, because that's exactly what I need right now. I got my wife consoling me. I went to the Wu-Tang Bone Thugs concert. Ooh. Even they was feeling bad at the concert. I'm like, I'm getting consoled. They over here, Bone Thugs over here singing the Crossroads. I got a few in my eye for Jack the Dart. Talk about C-Dart at the Crossroads.
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7: Yes, he has.
0: Oh, my goodness. Hey, if you're going to be consoled on Love Friday and the Miss is going to do it, there are worse places to be, Debo, involving that. How much consoling will we need when it comes to me and Harry Douglas? Part of When Shannon Says. That's next on Love Friday, Freddie and Harry.
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2: Mariners get back to it tonight here at T-Mobile Park. Game two of their final four games with the Angels to wrap up the regular season. They'll send Bryce Miller to the hill in game two tonight. You can catch it all starting at 6 o'clock with the pregame, 7:10 first pitch right here, Seattle Sports on 7:10. Just one final on the day, game one of a doubleheader that was rescheduled from yesterday. The Red Sox beat the Cubs in game one, 4-3, the final in that one. Two games going on right now. They're headed to the bottom of the seventh in New York. The Orioles are pounding the Yankees 9-1. That also game one of a doubleheader. So Orioles up big in that. And then game two of the doubleheader between the Red Sox and Cubs headed to the bottom of the second. They are scoreless.
1: 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When it's game time, it's Miller time.
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0: The incredible Paul Moyer.
3: Moyer out.
2: He's here, everybody. You love it. I know he loves it when this guy is sitting in for Dave Wyman. Dave Wyman, he's talked to him 8 million times. They've known each other for decades. But when this man of experience, Ryan, gets a chance to talk to you, he perks up just a little bit. He's got just a little bit more energy than he otherwise would. He's always full of energy. The one, the only, Paul Moyer is here with us. How are you, Paul?
3: Well, I couldn't be happier to be on. And as you, I don't know if you know this, but I'm going to be Dave Wyman on Sunday. As Dave hurt his back, I'm going to fly to D.C. tomorrow and fill in for him, which is actually very comfortable for me because I get called Wyman probably more than I get called Paul when I'm doing our games at home. The 12s think I'm Dave Wyman for some reason.
2: I think you just broke news here. We hadn't heard a thing about that. He hurt his back doing what? Getting on the plane?
3: I don't know, but maybe I'm breaking news. I'm sorry if I broke the news, but you're going to find out Sunday anyways. But yes, I think this was when I say I got off the plane, I was flying back from Monterey and was getting off the plane. They said, "Hey, Paul, can you fly to D.C.?" And I said, "Sure, why not?"
2: We'll go do it. All right. The broadcast will be in capable hands. Ryan. Paul Moyer knows his way around this game.
4: Paul, how many games have you done?
3: Well, I used to do some of their color and sidelines 20 years ago. And because my day job of travel, the traveling additionally for the Seahawks, that just wasn't working for me. So I'm very happy doing the pre-halftime post-game show. I get very comfortable with my peeps, and it's perfect.
2: Well, cool. Well, look forward to hearing Paul Moyer on the broadcast this weekend with Steve Vrabel for Sunday's matchup with the Commanders. And we'll talk more about that, Paul. But we got Ryan here, and he and I have been sort of beginning our dissection of the season. There's still, you know, games to be played, but obviously they've been eliminated from playoff contention. And I'm curious for, you know, you're a very passionate Mariner fan. We always talk about he's on a group text, Ryan, where he's got a bunch of very passionate Mariner fans, and they'll go back and forth about, you know, what's going on here. This is great. This stinks, what have you. But I'm curious, Paul, what do you think, realistically, what would you like to see? You know how it is. We've got listeners that text in. You got to fire this guy, trade this guy. They want basically sweeping changes, which I don't think will happen to the extent that some want. But looking at it in a realistic way, what do you want to see happen with this team in the offseason?
3: Well, yeah, I mean, look, when you not listening to Cal Raleigh and some of his pressers the last, you know, day and a half or so. When you just go and look at the numbers, you know, I heard him say focus, you know, lack of focus, lack of, I don't know what his other word was, but, you know, them just not being ready at times and not coming with energy. I don't buy that. I mean, I don't know what focus means. I mean, would you have to be focused every single play? I think discipline is one. I think philosophy is two. I think accountability is three. But I think when you look at last year, which I think the issues this year got masked by last year, and that

0: Cal Raleigh has 60 home runs, has, you know, a historical year. We make the right trades at the trade deadline, which we catch a little bit of fire, you know, at the end of the season. We know the pitching staff was always pretty good. But when you start, to me, that was mass going into this year. And so I personally think it's a philosophical change. When you're a team that says we're going to win by hitting home runs and you're middle of the pack at hitting home runs, to me, there's a philosophical change there. Whatever that is, I don't know if it's the players. To me, it's still 95% on the players because they're the ones who go out and play every day. But there is an accountability, and I think there's a leadership part to it. And it's just hard because I think we all love Dan Wilson. We do. I mean, he's just a phenomenal human being. And this should not taint his past with the Mariners and the future with the Mariners. But with that type of leadership role, there's a fine line between being a coach's, you know, a player's coach and really putting down the hammer on certain people. And I think that starts there. And then the other one is, look, we've had hitting issues now for 5 years. This is not a this year thing. Obviously, it was drastic. So I do think they need to make wholesale changes. And I don't know if that means a wholesale of players, because I don't think they will. You know, there's too many guys under contract. But it's got to be a philosophical change starting on Monday and going into the offseason, and with coaching and them being drilled, this is what we do. And I did think Cal Raleigh said something that I completely bought into, and that was, I didn't know what our identity was this year. Mm. And it's true. I mean, in years past, it was defense, pitching, bullpen. Yep, we're going to hit some home runs. At least I knew what that identity was. And like it or not, at least as a player, I could go and go to bat with that every day. But when you don't know the identity, and I don't think we did. I mean, are we stealing bases? Are we not stealing bases? Are we working the pitch count? Are we not working the pitch count? What are we doing? I thought the way we did the bullpen, there's sometimes felt like we were winging it. So, yep, I think it's got to be serious off-season of philosophical discussions and going in, and everybody's on the same page going into next year.
1: Paul, when you talked about a couple of things, the offense, philosophically, how would you like the offense to look? And the other one you mentioned too, you know, well, first of all, we'll start with that. Hey, when you talk about, you know, the team hitting home runs and some things were masked last year in regards to, you know, some of the flaws they had, how would you like to see them offensively be as a team?
0: Yeah, I'm probably not good enough for that one. I mean, the easy answer for me is score more runs. I think you have to have a true leadoff hitter, and it's been a challenge for us. And I think when Donovan was healthy, we were a better hitting team. You know, you've got to have somebody setting that lineup. We still have guys just strike out to me way too much, swing way too much out of the strike zone. And I know there's a lot of statistics out there I've seen where that doesn't always mean it's a bad thing. But it feels like the guys who make the most money on this team don't do very well when they're swinging out of the strike zone. And to me, that's Naylor, and that's, you know, Julio, and certainly Cal. And when you have those three guys that, you know, are your three highest paid people, man, you got to get it, something's got to change there, whatever that is. And the other thing is, we just have too many of them. And I don't know how you fix that with your current roster. I mean, again, do you work on things in the offseason? I'm not skilled enough for that one. I just know that we've all felt it. You know, you know it when you see it, and what we're seeing is it just doesn't feel right. And so that whatever that is, they got to fix it. You know more than I do, obviously, Ryan. So, but I know as a fan, it's frustrating to watch just inning after inning after inning where you don't put any pressure on the pitching staff. And when you do with, you know, two outs, we don't have enough people who make good enough contact to actually score some runs. So, yeah, frustrating year.
2: Yeah. It struck me when they played them is the Milwaukee Brewers. I like the way their offense, their approach. They're aggressive, and they're on base. They're an on-base team. They don't hit the number of home runs that the Mariners do, but they're on base. It might be tops in baseball. They take a lot of walks, and they're aggressive, stretching that single. Looks like it's just a routine single, and the dude's headed towards second. Now, maybe the Mariners don't have enough players with that kind of speed and things like that, but
1: they have an identity.
2: In watching that offense, I was like, I like the way they play. I like the way they play, and their success makes sense to me. Now, will they win them a World Series? We'll find out, but at least they're on their way. They're pointing in the right direction. So, I don't know. I'm answering Ryan's question to you, Paul, as to the kind of offense I'd like to see here. I don't know. Let me ask you a question, Ryan. We'll obviously, and Paul, you can weigh in as well. Could they do that? Could they run that kind of – could they have that approach with the roster they currently have, or do they need more contact hitters, more speed, something like that?
1: They can. The thing is, you mentioned the Brewers. The thing is, when you go to that organization, right, Andrew Vaughn's a classic example coming over from the White Sox, and he said, whoa, it hit him. You are – this is how we're doing things, or you are not playing, period. This is how we're doing things. It's team-first approach. It really is, even when you get into spring training. And, Jake Bowers is the same way. Now, he's having a really good year.
2: Saw that coming?
1: I know. But just had a quick conversation when I was in Milwaukee. He goes, hey, man, they just do things their way, and it's different here. And that's some of that identity we talk about. And, again, the leadership, too. You cannot get over there and just little things, right? You can't, like, for example, Pat Murphy, fly ball was sinking in to shallow right center field. Guy puts his head down. Well, he's out. He's out of the game. He's already had two hits. I can't remember who it was. He was out of the game. He's like, yeah, we just don't do that here. Straight up. That's an identity for sure.
2: Yeah, I like that. Paul, what realistically, we were talking about this rotation, and that's going to be interesting to see. First of all, do you automatically, if you're looking at next year, going, okay, we got Kirby, we got Logan, we got Wu, we got Emerson Hancock, we got these guys, assuming there's no trades, and we don't know if there will be, but it's going to be a very condensed period where it gets done because the work stoppage is almost certainly going to happen, which is going to eliminate that time for them to do a lot of off-season work. So it could be a frenzy for a month after the World Series, and that's going to be it. But if you are you automatically counting Cade Anderson as part of this rotation going into next season? Because I don't. I like what he did. His last game was spectacular. It's certainly in there. But, I mean, I don't know if he's quite ready to be an every fifth day guy for this team. But if you have him in there, my question to you would be, who's the odd man out? Because there's just no way they can go this six man again and deplete the bullpen again, because I think that cost them.
0: Yeah, and maybe we move somebody too. Maybe we move Miller or Kirby.
2: I guess is the question. If they don't trade anybody, and you still have that rotation, but you're looking at Cade as, hey, he's got to be in there, then who's going to be the odd one out?
0: Yeah, I think Cade's interesting, because I think a lot's going to happen in the offseason and going into spring training, and that, okay, is a spin rate there? I mean, I didn't realize the ball difference was so drastic in AA to the majors. Does he find that part where he is pitching only with, Major League Baseball and gets that spin rate back up? I think Cade is, you either think he is now or he's not, because he's so mature for his age. I don't know how much better he gets, how much more in AA or AAA is he going to be for when he makes the major. So to me, he's one of the guys. I think the other chips are, and because I know there's so many hypotheticals here, Bob, they're going to also look at, okay, who do we have now where we have control, and when is that contract coming up? And we got to move them now while we can. And we do need some other bats and guys who can play good defense. So I don't think we're going to see all of these six starters together. I think Sloan is going to be in the mix as well, and they're looking at that. So I think somebody probably does get moved. I don't know who that – Miller was our best pitcher at the end of last year and at times this year, and then he became probably our worst, towards the end of the year. So I don't know. I think that's a tough one. I like Kirby. I like Wu. I like Gilbert. Gilbert may be the odd man out because do we lose control on him the soonest?
2: He's free agent after next year.
1: After next year, yeah.
0: Yeah. So, but my point is you got one more year. You know, I mean, he's going to command a huge dollar, which the Mariners have been reluctant to sign anybody for that, those kind of numbers. So, I think it's fascinating because there's so much to be done, and they have so many pieces to make it work. And I'm hoping ownership, for the love of God, actually gives them a chance to really do what's right. This window is closing. It doesn't have to be closed. It can be reopened. And, you know, so much of it is on ownership and truly given everything that DePoto can use. And so, you know, hopefully they put it together because, you know, pitchers aren't getting any younger, and as hard as they throw, you know, who knows how long these careers are.
1: Yeah, it's interesting with Cade Anderson, Ryan Sloan. I don't – where this team is, especially after this year, I really don't think you can get to – let's call – unless there's a lockout, but you get to March. If you're looking at this saying, oh, yeah, boom, I'm just earmarking him to be one of the five, to me, you know, I'll not have an issue with it, but I'm like, man, you've got to make Cade Anderson compete for a spot in that rotation in spring training. Put it that way. Bring someone in, and you know what? Not saying the door that he's starting the year in AAA, but make him compete for that spot. You cannot roll into that and just, you know, expect him to have one of those five for sure.
2: Yeah, that's good. It's going to be interesting. Paul, let's talk a little bit about the Seahawks before we let you get out of here. And obviously, you're going to have a different level of intensity watching that game as you'll be on the call, as you just broke that news. Groundbreaking news that Paul will be on the broadcast with Steve Rabel in place of his buddy Dave Wyman. No truth to the rumor that Paul is actually the one that injured Wyman's back for him to get this spot. But well, all right, you can break that news too if you'd like. But let's talk about the injury report that we got today, that Sam is back and Julian is out. That was kind of a new injury we hadn't really heard about until yesterday. Something about his calf, and he's out. Ty Okada's out. Two questions here. How exposed are they in that secondary with both of those guys out? And then do you like the idea of Sam? That was a debate yesterday we were having, as even if, you know, we talked to Lefko, we talked to Matt Hasselbeck, we were talking to different people. Hey, even if he's healthy, do you give him that extra week considering it's Washington with a backup quarterback, a team you should be able to beat the way Drew Locke's been playing, and it only benefits Sam to have that extra week of rest? Or do you, if he says he's ready to go and the trainers say he's ready to go, it's his job, you put him back in? What do you think of both of those?
0: Yeah, I had a different answer until they asked me to do the color analyst on Sunday, because now I feel like I've got to give the company line versus my other role where I just tell you how I feel. Look, in all honesty, though, I think this is one of those, he has to be 100%, 100%, because of some of the, I'm not 100% sure what the injury really is. I mean, it's been a little vague there. And the reason why, if it's truly some type of soft tissue in there or some joint that can still get inflamed, I need him 100%. I'm pretty confident we're going to beat the Commanders. Even though they're better, I already need to tell you, they're better than their record. They were about to tie Philly. They had to go for a 2-point conversion and lost that game by 2 to Philly. And until they lost Daniels, they were playing the Cowboys okay. So it'll be a tougher game. It's on the road. We're capable of certainly winning with Drew Locke. So to me, it's 100%. And only the medical staff and them are going to be able to make that call. But if he's 100%, as great as Drew Locke has played, guess what? Sam's better. Sam still spends it better. But in this game, I don't want him thinking, I'm talking about Sam, I don't want him thinking about his leg or his hip or his glute or whatever it is. I want him to be able to scramble. And if there's all of a sudden the pocket breaks down, that he has the ability and seizes a lane, he can take it. Because I think mobility right now matters. And Drew gives you a better chance if he's truly not as mobile as he has been. So that's my long-winded answer of he better be 100% healthy. The season's too long. The next two games, while they'll still be tough against Chargers and the Commanders, they're winnable.
2: What about the absence of Ty Okada and, more importantly, Julian Love?
0: We find a way. You know what? This is how good we are. And we're so good that we can win with backups. We're so good that when teams play us before we play them, they look really good. And then when they play us, they don't look good. And then after they play us, they look good again. So we're really good. We make teams look bad. I just think there's such a belief in our, in us as a team, next man up mentality, the part of the 70. It's just go for it. I'm not as worried about them with, you know, a backup quarterback and Mariota while he's still capable. We'll be fine. It's the front seven that puts the heat on. If you have a great pass rush, even guys who are backups can be pretty good in the secondary. So I'm concerned because I'm trying to think, because A.J. Finley, I'm not even sure who's coming up. I mean, it's thin. When you've got Okada and Julian Love out, and then you've got Rodney Thomas who's up, but he's been on the practice squad, and he's played well, but he's still a backup. Yeah, I've got concerns there. So everybody's got to pick their game up for this one.
2: And then last one before we let you go, we saw them do the rotation at right guard last week with Anthony Bradford dealing with an injury. He's now out on the IL, so you've got at least 4 weeks that he's going to be out. And do you feel like it should be one guy? They should say, hey, it's you, Christian Haynes, or hey, it's you, Bo Stevens, or do you like the rotation?
0: Yeah, I'm okay with it right now. I'm you know, Christian does some things in pass protection that are better at times. You know, he's also a guy that moves a little better, so if we want to pull him. I'm okay with that. I think they're trying to figure out what the strengths of both of them are, and one of them will eventually settle into it. So I'm good. You know, that's, you know, you're going to have injuries here and there on the offensive line, and that one, we're going to be fine with it. I will say, I know we got to go. I've known Rick Riz since 1983. My first year, I believe it was his first year. He is, you guys already know, he's the greatest guy in the world. Love him to death. I know he's coming on your show after. Tell him I said hello. Congratulations on an incredible career. And my goodness, are we going to miss him.
2: 100%. We'll pass that along, Paul. We appreciate you, my friend. Hey, have fun this weekend.
1: Good luck on Sunday. I'll be listening.
2: Yeah, have fun with that. We look forward to getting your review. I want some self-scouting next week. I want you to we're going to talk about how you feel you did in this broadcast.
0: Well, tell Wyman, you know the old Wally Pipp story. It could happen. So,
2: He's on notice. He's on notice. Right. Paul, have a great weekend, man. We'll talk to you next week.
0: All right. Ryan, good chatting with you, buddy.
1: You too. I'll be listening Sunday. Good luck.
2: There he is. Thanks. Paul Moyer, everybody. If you guys didn't catch all of that, you'll be able to find it on the podcast page after the show at seattlesports.com. 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Click on our picture. It'll be right there waiting for you. And click subscribe. It's totally free. And then it just shows up for you every single day. You don't have to do anything. And you can check these interviews out, especially the video ones when we'll have Rick Riz out here. You can check those out on the Seattle Sports YouTube page as well. Football Fridays are powered by the Snoqualmie Casino and Hotel. The Mariners made history this year, but certainly not in the way they envisioned. That is coming your way next with Wyman and Bob. We got Ryan Roland Smith in. It is Seattle Sports on 710.
3: Yeah. This is your Eagle Minute, a look at Eastern Washington University Athletics. The soccer team has had a good start to their season with a 5-2-1 record as they wrap up non-conference play this afternoon at home against Oregon State. The Eagles broke a two-game losing streak with a draw at the Air Force Academy last Sunday, and head coach Missy Strasburg says this matchup against the Beavers should be a good one.
4: We're really excited to host them. They've struggled a little bit into this season, but their head coach and I go, again, she coached at West Point, so we go way back, and it's just going to be a really good matchup. I think the teams are really, really balanced. I think that we present different challenges for each other.
3: Kickoff is set for 3:30 this afternoon in Cheney. The football team will try to break their two-game losing streak tomorrow afternoon at home against Cal Poly. The game starts at 4 o'clock tomorrow, and our pregame coverage begins at 3:30 right here. The men's golf team finished 8th out of 16 teams this week at the CDA National Reserve Invitational in Coeur d'Alene. And the women's golf team placed 11th out of 14 teams this week at the Kalispell Invitational in North Spokane. That's your Eagle Minute on 700 ESPN and 105.3 FM.
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2: We continue live from Edgar's Cantina here at T-Mobile Park. It's Wyman and Bob with Ryan Roland-Smith in Seattle Sports on 710. We do have Mean Text coming up today, and Ryan is subject to that. So go ahead and send those mean texts in at 866-979-3776. I think he's been answering some of them.
0: I think, much like Wyman, he tries to ruin it.
2: Yeah.
0: By not having him send them in.
1: How does he ruin it? You can't just look at him.
0: And respond in real time. That ruins it.
2: Part of the charm of it.
0: Like, you don't know what they say until 5:45.
2: We need surprise at that. the genius that they send in. Like, whoa, that was a good shot. That's the stuff. So he gets a sneak peek, does he?
0: No, he just doesn't want them to send.
1: So he suppresses our mean texts.
2: The other part of it, really, the crux of the problem is since the day we brought it into the show, I've said. You send them in throughout the week. We collect the best ones. This has not changed. I'm somebody who repeats the same things. I've said it repeatedly. We collect them throughout the week. We unveil them on Friday, the best ones. He starts seeing them on Monday, Tuesday, Wednesday, Thursday. He's going, what are you guys doing? It's Friday only. It's Friday only. And Lefko and I are sitting here arguing with him, going, well, no, actually, they can send them in every day. We just don't bring them up until Friday.
0: Right.
2: But he's convinced that that's somehow a new rule that Lefko and I instituted, and it's been that since day one. But you can send them in any day, and if it stands out, Lefko puts it on a sheet somewhere and hangs on to it until Friday.
22: Who gets the most abuse? Wyman?
2: Oh, yeah.
0: Yeah.
22: That guy.
0: Even when he's not here.
22: Really?
2: Well, he's usually the most aggressive at tearing into the texter, so they want to get him back for him calling them numbnuts.
22: Gotcha. I got
2: meanwhile, where does this... This and I'd love people to text in on this because I think this is interesting. But 866-979-3776. Where does this Mariners season rank in terms of greatest sports disappointments? For you here in Seattle. And there are two that immediately, for me as a guy that grew up here and you know, I was here when the Sonics were here, obviously, Seahawks, all of that. There are two that stand out. Above all,
22: it's tough because I didn't grow up here. You know what I mean? Like I know that.
2: You weren't here when the Sonics, who were the number one seed, I believe they won 63 games that year, lost to the 8 seed, Denver Nuggets.
22: Wow!
2: And it was the first time in history that it happened that a 1 had lost to an 8, and they did it on our home floor here. And everybody remembers the image of Dikembe Mutombo laying on his back, holding the ball, just yelling in joy as they won. They pulled off the biggest upset in NBA history at that point.
22: Wow. What year was that?
2: That was 95. '95, because 96 is when they played the Bulls in the finals. But it was... Or was that 94? I can't remember.
0: Well, it's confusing because the season's in the playoffs.
2: Yeah.
0: You know,
2: the season starts in 1 year and it carries over into the next year.
22: How do you know? You're still a twinkle in your dad's eye, aren't you? 94.
0: Okay. 93, 94. So 94 playoffs.
2: Yeah. Sure. It was so that... That immediately came to mind. And then,
0: I know ball, Ryan.
2: And then everybody out here knows, obviously... Seahawks won the Super Bowl 2013. The next year they play the Patriots. They've got a double-digit lead in the fourth quarter, and they let it slip away, the interception at the goal line. I think that's going to be number one for most people for good reason because you had victory snatched away. You had it right there.
22: You know what's funny about that? I was out of the state watching that at a Super Bowl party, but I still had this, even though I was no longer with the Seattle Mariners, I was still playing professionally at that point. I didn't have a tie to Seattle, but I was watching that. I was like literally one of the only people there, you know, rooting for the Seahawks. I remember watching that go, oh man, everyone was going nuts, so happy. You know, and I'm sitting there going, oh, what was that? What are we doing? Even I knew, like, at that point, like, what is going on? I remember that vividly. But, you know, I just think, regardless of how this compares to some of the biggest upsets and moments, especially like moments like that, where it's one play or, you know, something that gets kind of etched in your brain in regards to Mutombo land on the floor that way. But this has just been this expectation through the roof, outs away from the World Series in 2025, watching those players sit on the bench, thinking, as the game got on when the Blue Jays were celebrating, thinking, all right, here we go. I cannot wait. I'll sit with Lefko, actually, at the radio, doing some radio post, if you remember that, Lefko. And I was thinking, and I said, man, this offseason, this is going to be huge. This is that little smack in the face to say, we got to this, we tasted it, we missed it. What a motivation for 2026.
2: Yeah.
22: Boy, was I wrong.
2: Yeah.
22: And that's the hardest thing is that this is more of a drawn out real disappointment in regards to what you expected and what you got compared to that one moment.
2: Yeah, to me, this is easily the most disappointing season in the history of the Mariners. And people conflate that. They're going, no, they had worse teams in the 80s.
22: Oh, we had worse teams. Yeah, we had some expectations, not the expectations like this.
2: No.
22: You know, honestly, there was one team I was on, and I'm looking around going, man, like, we do have a lot of flaws, but the expectations were so high. It was when we got Cliff Lee in a trade.
2: Right.
22: But I was looking around going, man, we still have some flaws here, and, like, there were still some underlying issues. And I remember even I was in the rotation, but I was even in our bullpen. We were missing some pieces, and, man, it was terrible. But
2: yeah.
22: Nothing like...
2: This is coming off a season where you're 8 outs away from a World Series. Closest this organization has ever been to a World Series the previous year.
22: Yeah.
2: And you brought back essentially the same cast, and you brought in Donovan, you brought in Ferrer, just a couple of little tweaks to it, and you're thinking, we got the same group back, we're bringing the band back, and they were so successful last year, they're right there, and this is good. And you got Naylor for the whole year now instead of just trade deadline on, and it
22: yeah.
2: Massive disappointment. And, and to me, it trumps the 2001 season where you win 116 games. You didn't get as far then as you did last year.
22: Yeah.
2: Last year was the furthest. The following year.
22: How about that?
2: Man. The expectations were big in 2002. That's the year the Angels won. But I would say this is more disappointing just relative to expectations. I don't remember the expectation being we're back and we're going to be in the World Series next year. So, for me, it kind of goes in order. I think the Super Bowl, because it was just such a gut punch in the immediate.
22: But the moment, right?
2: Yeah, that was more of a moment, but just sports disappointment for me would be Super Bowl, Sonics in 94 against the Nuggets, one seed being upset by the 8 seed. This would probably be my third right here.
22: For sure.
2: And you guys can weigh in on that. But you and I were talked about this. We talked about it on the Top Step podcast. Biggest culprit. This season as to why it didn't work. It's a lot of things. There isn't a singular reason. It's all inclusive. But you and I talked about it, and I put it more on the offense. I think you lost more games this year due to your offense than you did to anything else. Mm-hmm. Did that change at all for you? Because I think it went offense. I think the defense is one area we just really never talked about, and they've been a horrible defensive team. But basically everything went wrong. The starting pitching was wildly uneven. The bullpen fell apart. Defense was bad. What's the biggest culprit as to why they are where they are?
22: I look at this two different ways. And again, just bouncing off Cal Raleigh speaking to the media, I know Julio is going to talk in the scrum here as well at 4:30 today. So I'm sure, I mean, not that we're going to talk about that with Rick here. But two things that stand out. You talk about the accountability, the energy focus. This is Cal Raleigh's words.
2: Right.
22: When I think that falls on when you lose a Brendan Donovan at the top of the lineup, that was your big acquisition. He's a really good player. I want to make that very clear. You missed a huge opportunity with him being injured. Offensively, to me, losing a Brendan Donovan at the top, losing a Cal Raleigh mediocre season. In other words, him hitting 30 home runs and hitting 250 and OPSing and not missing the time. To me, that was more on the in the sense of energy, focus, that kind of, you know, that where you fell into that complacency.
2: Mm-hmm.
22: That's where they lost. But when you look at the numbers and you look at the underlying issues here, because again, offense is every day. You're playing every day. When you look at the underlying issues, the inconsistency and the holes with the starting pitching, man, that was glaring. When you take a breath and have a look back and say, whoa. But I say that, and comparing it to 2025, the pitching wasn't good out the gates at all. It wasn't. The offense was carrying this team. And
2: in 25.
22: 25.
2: You know, you started with Kirby on the injured list.
22: Yep.
2: You
22: started with Kirby. Bryce Miller was struggling. He had the elbow issues. Then you lost to Logan Gilbert. Man, you had some massive
2: Everybody holes. Got hurt except for Castillo.
22: Absolutely.
2: Everybody missed time.
22: Yeah, and look, Emerson Hancock was not the same Emerson Hancock we saw at the gates this year either. So, the team had, what Cal said, an identity. They had an energy to them, which was every day. The offense, they had a way of beating you offensively. This year, they simply didn't have that. So, underlying, you look at pitching wins you games, yes, I get all that. But when you're talking from a chemistry, identity in the clubhouse, the offense, man, was really, really letting them down.
2: Yeah, and by the way, a lot of articles being written now. ESPN just did a full season final grades on all 30 teams. It'll come as no surprise to everybody. Mariners got an F. And I would be surprised if it were anything but that. I don't think you can give them anything higher than an F. So you guys can check that out. Make sure you tune in on Sunday for Rick Riz's final broadcast, which begins with the pregame coverage at 11 a.m. over on the Seattle Sports app or 770 KTTH. So you don't want to miss Rick's final broadcast. Meanwhile, superstars make their own rules, and two of them are the subject of our Y-Man. Coming your way next. So we continue live from Edgar's Cantina at T-Mobile Park, Wyman and Bob with Ryan Roland Smith at Seattle Sports on 710.
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11: Why, man? Why?
12: Lunch has been canceled today due to lack of hustle. Deal with it.
13: He's a habitual line stepper.
11: What were you thinking? What are you doing?
14: Why are you the way that you are?
11: It's the Why Man of the Week.
2: It is Why Man, presented by Mazda of Everett. And I don't know if you've heard this one, Ryan. I'm curious to get your take on it if you haven't. But Vlad Guerrero was doing an interview. And he was talking about his contract. This is a man who signed a 14-year, $500 million contract, of which he received $300-plus million in a signing bonus. Every penny guaranteed. He could go hitless from now until the end of the contract and still get every penny. The comments that he had about it, because he's got 9 home runs this year. He's got 1 that he's hit at home.
22: Oh, yeah.
2: This is a guy who's hit 48 home runs in the season. He's a power hitter. But he had some comments about, you know, hey, people don't get it. They're paying me for what I did in the past, not what I'm going to do, which on some level is a little bit true, right?
22: Technically, it is you're getting paid for what you've done, yes.
2: Yeah, with the expectation, hey, we've seen what you've done, so you warrant this kind of contract, but it's with the idea that what you've done will continue to be what you do moving forward. Otherwise, by his theory, the day he retires, they give him $500 million more.
22: Because, that's a good way to look at it.
2: Because you've been so great for our organization, yeah. We're going to pay you for what you've done. But what the problem is, it became an issue, and then he was made aware of it. And Keegan Mathewson, Blue Jays reporter, tells MLB Network that Vlad Guerrero not only didn't back away from it, he doubled down on his comments.
15: He doubled down, essentially. You know, I think the most important quote he had was when he was asked if he regretted the comment. And I have it in front of me just to make sure I'm reading exactly what he said. Now, this is via his interpreter as well, guys. So there's a couple layers of interpretation. But he said, no, I don't regret myself. I'm not lying with what I say. I understand some fans, they don't understand the way and what I was trying to say. But what I said is the way I feel. Now, this day's bad enough. They just got knocked out of the playoffs. This day's bad enough. This day didn't need this, obviously. And Vladdy continued to talk about how his personal belief is that you're paid for what you've done, not just what you're going to do. We all know that's not how leagues work nowadays, fellas, not just baseball, anything.
2: Yeah, I like it. This day's been bad enough. We didn't need this. Yeah.
22: Well, a couple things that stand out with Vlad's comments. So, frustrating year, we know that. Look, the fan base in Toronto are very... beloved, like they love Vlad Guerrero for good reason. He was, you know, came up in the organization. He is half Canadian, by the way. He was born in Canada, mm-hmm. right? And so there is that tie to, because his dad played for the Montreal Expos. So there is that ties to Canada, which just carries a lot of weight. When you go to the Rogers Center, there yeah. is a big tie there to obviously the country, not just the team. So you got some of these things. Not to mention, too, the Blue Jays were put under a ton of pressure by the fans to get this extension done. Mm-hmm. They knew he was going to be a free agent at the end of the year, and
0: they
22: were stalling.
0: Lost Bichette.
22: Yep, they were stalling, and they said, you know what, we'll wait. And the fans said, no, make this happen now. And they said, you know what, all right, let's just, here's a blank check. What do we need for this to happen?
0: 14 years, $500 million.
22: $500 million. And they paid him accordingly, right? Because of, like you said, the numbers that he had put up. To think that, yes, obviously you can't, no one's got a crystal ball, so there's no way to pay someone for future numbers because nothing, you know, you never know.
0: Well, unless you're Colt Emerson or you're, you know, some of these young guys, a bit like Pirates, people like that.
22: You are, to his point, you're paid on the value of what you've, you know, just given the team and everything else. However, we all know that for you to sign a deal that goes beyond a decade, you are the face of that franchise, and you are going to be that face for the franchise for every new player that comes in. The identity we talked about, that Cal Raleigh talked about as well, the logo, the Toronto Blue Jays logo, is going to be tied to you pretty much the rest of your career. Therefore, guess what? No. You've had a terrible year, the most dismal year of your career, let's be honest. You have a responsibility at that point to speak about the organization and to basically represent that organization. So the timing, like the reporter said, has been absolutely terrible. The fact he doubled down was really concerning. I think that when he takes a breath and probably a couple of weeks and probably some people around him, hopefully, say, look, man, you have to address this again. Because guess what? You are the face of this team. That logo is associated to you for over a decade, not in the past, moving forward.
0: And you look tone deaf. You look really tone deaf.
22: Because the fans are the ones that pushed the Blue Jays so hard because they could have easily. That was around the time, too, where they didn't sell off in at a trade deadline when they were having a terrible year a couple of years back. Next year, they said, yeah, you know what? We have to get real here. And the fans made that happen. So you really need to address that.
0: All right. Entry number two comes courtesy of a regular participant in Y-Man, Aaron Rodgers. Kind of took accountability for the Steelers' loss on Sunday, and he blamed himself for not fixing all of the mistakes the coaches made.
3: In a game like today where there wasn't a lot of flow to it, we need to be better, and it starts with me, at like making sure Mike knows what's working, what's not working, our coaches know, and so we can call stuff that we feel like has a better chance.
0: So that's your quarterback. That's your general. That's your leader of the franchise, right?
22: But is he saying that on the field, this is what I feel like is happening in regards to what I see not having flow of the game, therefore I need to relay that to the play calling?
0: They went out and got their butt kicked. He didn't play well.
22: Okay.
0: Generally, the line from your starting quarterback is, I got to be better. And I got to be better. Starts with me.
22: Period.
0: You know, we as an offense got to get better. We got to run the ball better. We got to catch. We got to pass. But it starts with me. I'm the one throwing the ball here. That's the way he kind of lured you in. Like, hey, we got to be better. It starts with me. Letting the coaches know which plays work and don't work. I'm like, so it starts with you letting them know what they are doing wrong, which may be true on some level, but you just don't say that.
22: Well, what I'm trying to do, I tried to give Vlad the benefit of the doubt here to technically say that, yes, you technically do get paid on what you've done, of course, right? But then all the things we finish with that. What I'm thinking, when he says that, should he have taken a pause and maybe taken a breath and said, you know what, I'm not seeing something as a play caller. I spent a lot of years here, therefore I need to relay that.
0: No.
22: It starts with me.
0: Because his job is not to call plays.
22: Right.
0: His job is to go out there and execute the plays that are called. Now, doesn't mean he doesn't have the freedom to check at the line of scrimmage and check into a different play, things like that. But he just basically took zero accountability for his own play other than to say, I got to let these guys know which plays they're calling are working and which ones aren't. And it starts with me there. No, it's not. It's not, hey, I got to play better. I got that was bad. We got our butts kicked. It starts with me. And then you can include everybody else as the leader. You say, we all have to be better. But, hey, it starts right here.
22: Man, I'll tell you what. Look, I had a lot of really bad games. let's be very clear. What I found that when I just, it was much easier, not to deal with people after it. It was just easier. Just easier for me, for everyone else, if I just said, yeah, I suck today. Bang, done.
0: Yeah, what else is now, somebody going to want from you?
22: There is that sometimes you're like, yeah, but like there is some things that are really bothering me outside.
0: They didn't make plays behind me.
22: Yeah.
0: So-and-so booted a ball.
22: You have that rattling around the back of the head. But what I found is people give you much more respect and they actually give you more authority to your comment when you say, yeah, I was bad today. I need to do this. Bang, move on.
0: Yeah. And sometimes you allow the media will bring up, hey, you know, it seemed like things got worse when so-and-so booted that ball.
22: Yeah.
0: And then a good leader in that instance will go, look, that happens, but it's up to me to pick them up.
22: Yes.
0: I got to pick them up. That should not impact my game.
22: Yeah.
0: You know, even though maybe back in the clubhouse, you could go up to him and go, hey, donkey, what are you doing there? You got to make that play. You're killing me.
22: There was one time in my career where I came back up to the big leagues. I was sent down. I remember I told you guys I hit someone in the head.
0: Yeah.
22: And the comments from the front office and people in charge of me were basically saying, oh, he needed that time. It's like, no, I didn't need that time at all. I need to cut. You sent me down because you had five other dudes doing well, but you didn't want to say that.
0: Yeah.
22: You said, oh, yeah, we need to give. You didn't give me any time. No. You weren't. Just let me. No, you weren't. I wanted to make that very clear, but I had to bite my tongue. Yeah, there was a whole. That's a whole nother
0: I'm glad
22: story.
0: You got that off your chest now, a decade later.
22: Yeah, more than a decade.
0: All right. Ryan's gonna step out for a little bit. You're going to come back, rejoin us at 5 o'clock when we've got the legend Rick Riz with us, right?
22: Yes.
0: Yeah.
22: He's coming out here in the, like,
0: I believe so.
22: In person?
0: Is he not?
6: That is literally why we're here.
22: I love it.
6: Yeah.
0: Yeah. He's going to be here
6: so
0: on set.
6: So we need
0: set
6: you
0: with...
6: back here.
22: Yeah. Okay.
0: Yeah. So make
6: you
0: sure
6: seem
0: you're
6: surprised
0: here.
6: By this news.
22: Yeah, I mean, what do you need me for? You got. Yeah.
0: We need.
6: All right, fine.
0: So
6: don't come back then.
22: No, I want to. Are you
0: Ryan,
22: kidding?
0: Ryan's going to step out for a bit. He'll be back at 5 o'clock. In the meantime, we've got great injury news for the Seahawks, but it came at a bit of a cost. We'll get into that coming up next as we continue live from Edgar's Cantina here at T-Mobile Park. It's Wyman and Bob, Seattle Sports on 710.
14: This is your Eagle Minute, a look at Eastern Washington University Athletics. The volleyball team started Big Sky Conference play last night at home with a four-set victory over Weber State. Calista Lukovic had 19 kills, Aspen Reed added 14, and Sydney Gray had 9 kills and 5 blocks. The Eagles are 1-0 in the Big Sky and 7-6 overall on the season, going into a home match tomorrow at noon against Idaho State. The football team returns to Big Sky play tomorrow at home against Cal Poly. Last year, quarterback Anthony Grigsby passed for over 300 yards and 3 touchdowns as the Mustangs beat the Eagles. Grigsby is back in a Cal Poly uniform this season, and head coach Aaron Best says he's dangerous.
16: He wants to stay in the pocket. He wants to deliver the mail. They don't want him packing it 15, 18 times a game. 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He can beat you both with his arm and with his legs.
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8: We continue live from Edgar's Cantina here at T-Mobile Park. It's Wyman and Bob. Ryan Roland Smith has made his way up to the booth to do some work. He'll be back with us at 5 p.m. when Rick Riz joins us on the program here at Edgar's Cantina. We got Mike Lefko in with us. We do have mean texts today, so get those rolling at 866-979-3776. You see the reporters gathering on the other side, the across from us, Lefko, at the Mariners dugout. Julio is supposed to be speaking with the media somewhere around 4:30, I think. So be interesting to see what he's got to say. You know, as Cal kind of went through his situation yesterday. We'll see what happens today with Julio and what gets said out there. But we'll talk more about that later. Meanwhile,
9: I do like that they're all wearing, all the players are wearing those Rick Riz shirts that Ryan Roland Smith was wearing. I guess all the staffers were wearing, but to get the players on board too, that's cool. That's pretty special.
8: I wonder how many of these players go back and listen to calls and listen to, I mean, because that's the radio call.
9: Yeah.
8: So I'm wondering how much of what Rick does do they get to take in?
9: Well, usually those are the ones they put on highlight reels, or especially if it's postseason, you know, because that is the fun thing about being a radio broadcaster for a team. You're the one who's going to have the memorable call, the historic call, because once you get to a playoff or a World Series situation, that's a national TV call.
8: Oh, yeah.
9: So as tough as that is, you're never going to hear a local TV broadcaster have that World Series call. So if you know, the Polanco moment or any big moment, I think is interspersed over highlights. But hey, when he's on every road trip and he's that memorable, I'm sure they know who he is now.
8: Well, and he gets down there, you know, in the clubhouse, and they, I mean, guy's been here for four decades, so they're more than aware of who he is and what he means to this organization. So I love this, as down as it is as a Mariners fan, to see what's gone on and how the season ultimately ends up. I'm glad to see Rick celebrated this way, and just to walk into the building, for those that missed it when we walked in this morning, coming through the tunnel where the players and all the staff and everybody walk, again, sort of the bowels of the stadium, if you will, where you enter the clubhouse, that entire hallway, if you will, it's a very, very long hallway, was lined with employees, a couple hundred sitting there, and they're all wearing the Rick Riz shirts. They were holding up the placards and waiting for him to arrive and, you know, give him the big, huge surprise party, if you will. And I can't wait to see the video of it. You saw some of it.
9: Right? One of the employees showed me a video, and yeah, it's very special. And that's why Ryan Roland Smith was late. We'll give him a pass just this once. I mean, if it happens again, all right. But, you know, this situation only happens once every 41 years.
8: So. Yeah, that's exactly right. That's exactly right. So very cool. We'll talk with Riz at 5 o'clock, so stay tuned for that. Get your mean text in at 866-979-3776. Meanwhile, we had some Seahawks injury news, an update for you earlier today. Again, in case you missed it, Sam Darnold is off of the injury report completely. So he is expected to start this weekend. Julian Love is out for the game this weekend. That's the

0: big surprise. He's got a calf injury. And then Ty Okada, who we knew was hurt, is out with the hamstring issue. So the back end of this defense is a little suspect. We talked to Paul Moyer about it earlier, who, by the way, broke his own news. Yeah. He will be doing the color analyst work this weekend in place of our own beloved Dave Wyman, who apparently has his a back that's troubling him.
1: So he didn't pop up on the injury report either.
0: I didn't see a word today, about him out there. He was a full go, and then all of a sudden he's out. So Paul Moyer will be on the radio broadcast with Steve Rabel, so check that out. But, yeah, we talked to Paul about it, and he really just had no real concern. He's like, we're just so good. We're just so good that it doesn't really matter. I mean, yeah, you want your starters out there, certainly, and you're better with your starters. But he's like, you know, we got the guys. That's what the ready squad is all about. And that's being tested early for the Seahawks. You know, you're two games in, and the ready squad has been dipped into a couple of times already. And, you know, so, you know, you got a question here about just your level of worry about the back end of the defense with two safeties not playing. I'm really not that worried, to be honest. Are they as good as they otherwise would be? No. But you also are facing a backup quarterback, and Marcus Mariota has been in the league a long time. He can get some things done. I just don't see him as a guy that can really pick apart I see that weakness there. I'm gonna pass this team to death. He's just not that guy to me. So I don't worry about it. Are you concerned about that?
1: I think you lose a lot with Julian Love out for what he does communication-wise. Talent-wise, he's fantastic as well, but that's where that 70 comes in, where I think you can find and coach guys up that they're a serviceable replacement, but the intangible of Julian Love and how he communicates on that back end, you don't see a lot of coverage busts with the Seahawks, and that's why, you know, Mike McDonald talked about it. I think it was asked to a bunch of the defensive players this week, how do you guys limit explosive plays, or why do you take pride in limiting those explosive plays? And it's because of that, because everyone's on the same page, everyone communicates, it's kind of like on a string, everyone's tied together. Without the guy who's the last line of defense, two guys who have now never played together yet, it looks like it'll be A.J. Finley and Rodney Thomas. Both were on that ready squad until they've been signed to the 53 in the case of Rodney Thomas. You just hope there's not a coverage bust, but it is kind of the ideal situation. Backup quarterback for the Commanders, a team that looks like they're dealing with their own issues, so you can ease them in. It almost, the part of you that kind of thinks, okay, is this going too well? Does the other shoe have to drop? At some point, with how successful the Seahawks have been with sliding guys in to replace their starters, I kind of worry at some point that luck's going to run out. Yeah. But maybe it's the indication of how well this team is getting coached up and how much they find value in guys like this.
0: Well, and you just hit on what sort of eliminates the concern for me is the belief in Mike McDonald's system. Yeah. That's the one thing that's been static since he's been here. That hasn't changed. We've had multiple offensive coordinators, and now you've got new running back, and you've got more changes on the offensive side of things. So, you know, those questions to me were legit. Like, all right, well, now what does it look like with Fleury calling the plays? This is the third offensive coordinator in McDonald's tenure, right? A lot of change every year. Defense, it's been static. It's his defense. And Adam Dirty is the guy out there executing it for him. Your backups generally aren't going to be better than your starters. Your starters are there for a reason, so I get it. I'm not saying they're going to be equal to or better than having Julian in there and everybody else. But I just think the system allows for them to plug and play to a certain extent, right? And again, if they were going up against the 49ers, they were going up against the Rams, they were going up against one of those teams, then I would have a different feeling about it. I'd still have the same level of faith in Mike McDonald's system, in his scheme, and that it's just, this is how it runs, regardless of who's in there. I'm trying not to disrespect the Commanders, because they can beat you. They can beat you. Any team in this league will beat you if you go in. And that's the other thing. I don't worry about anybody on the Seahawks team going, it's Commanders, we're fine. You know, they might think we're fine, but I don't think they're thinking, I don't have to try as hard. I don't have to study as much film. I think they, by the end of the week, and Dave's the one that always says it, by the end of the week, you look at it, every team you're facing going, these guys are good. If we don't do this or we don't do that, we're going to have trouble.
1: Well, it truly is remarkable in that system that Mike McDonald has brought out here. that they can kind of plug in guys and just replace someone who looks so good that we kind of bemoan their loss in the case of Kobe Bryant.
0: Yeah.
1: He left in free agency, and you and Dave were talking about it, and you brought up the fact that that was the one that hurt because he was such a vital part of that defense. All right, well, Ty Okada's here. They were confident enough in the limited action he saw last year to say, you're the starter. And now, ironically, we haven't seen him yet this year. So, all right, who's the next man up? Well, it's Rodney Thomas. We're going to sign you to the active roster now. And AJ Finley, who played, he had that big game in week two last year against the Steelers. Okay, saw enough there. We trust our system. We trust you. He's back in there. So to have guys like that, it is phenomenal. And I think it's tough to kind of quantify why they're so successful with that, what Mike McDonald does so well, because what you guys have brought up, why doesn't every team just do this? Why is every team not having the same success? Because there's only a certain amount of things you can run or schemes you can do or looks you can show. But Mike McDonald and this defense, no, they can plug in a Drake Thomas, an undrafted free agent, who can replace a Tyrese Knight, who, by the way, they got because they saw something in him, or to get Ernest Jones and now make him an indispensable part of this defense. So, yeah, I'll just kind of sit back and say, they got it. I don't know if I'd be confident starting two backups at safety, but until something goes wrong, we'll trust what the Seahawks have done.
0: Yeah, it's not preferable. Not preferable. Not saying that at all, but I just feel like they should be able to overcome it this week. These guys should be able to be adequate enough, to say the very least, in order for this team to walk away with a win. Meanwhile, you know, we talked about this as it pertains to Drew Lock, in that he's put some really good stuff on tape. He's a free agent after this year. And obviously, I'm sure he'd, you know, deep down, he would love, give me one more game of tape. Give me one more game where I can go out there and sling this thing around and really show what I can do. Because the first game, he kind of got just thrown into the deep end. It was more of a, you know, keep us afloat. First half, super conservative, nothing really happening. Second half got better. Last week, he was spectacular. This would have been a week, I'm thinking, just on a personal level, he had been thinking like, okay,
1: yeah,
0: I got last week under my belt. I had the first game where I got thrown in. Now I get this one. I'm in a rhythm. I'm going up against a team that's got their own concerns. It's not going to happen. And we talked about that question before, but if Sam is in this weekend moving forward, doesn't miss another beat, doesn't miss another snap, and that's all the film that's out there is of this year on Drew Lock, is that enough for a team to take a chance on him? And I'm not talking about a $50 million a year contract, but bringing him in to make substantially more than he makes now as a backup and compete for a starting job. And to me, looking at all of the teams out there, I mean, you're going to some, in cases, going to a 38-year-old Case Keenum and somebody like that. I'm like, yeah, I think without hesitation, there'll be a number of teams that'll be interested in Drew Lock.
1: It makes for an interesting scenario because I think if he had had, you know, maybe one more full game or two full games, then a team probably goes into this offseason thinking, we are going to sign him as a starter. Mm-hmm. Now I wonder if it's not enough tape or not enough of a sample size to say, well, we're going to sign him to be our starter. We're just going to sign him to be the backup. And then does he beat out an established guy? I don't know how Tua beat out Michael Penix, you know, maybe because he was injured, or how some of these quarterback battles shake out around the league. But you still kind of are in the situation, it's to the benefit of the Seahawks, that is it the system? Is it because he had a great run game behind him and a phenomenal defense? There isn't enough tape necessarily to say, look, we are fully confident in this guy. I'm not saying I think the Seahawks keep him. I think he's done enough to show that someone will try to sign him.
0: Yeah, at least give him the chance to compete. We're going to pay you a lot more than you're making now, and you have a chance to come in here and win that starting
1: game. But I wonder if he... not necessarily hurt himself, or if Sam Darnold coming back earlier cost himself a lot more money. If he goes into the offseason with that leverage of like, here's four games, look what I did, I want starter money, and maybe that's in the like $35, $40 million range, which is significantly more than he's made in the last few years. Now it might be this one-year prove-it deal. Not that it stinks, it's unfortunate, sure, it's how the game's played, and I think Drew Lock certainly understands that, and he's in a great situation here, so he's not going to complain about that. But it's just an interesting kind of situation where we went into this whole week saying, well, maybe Locke's going to get the start, and I still think he should if Darnold isn't right, and I guess if he's off the injury report, he's good enough. There's not really any need to put him out there. That's my opinion. Obviously, he's your starting quarterback, so they're putting him out there. But because now it does seem like, well, Drew Lock is done, and barring any injury again, he's not going to get a start the rest of the year, I do wonder what that means for his offseason and how much interest he's going to get, because the backup quarterback market, he looks a lot better than a lot of backups, but is he good enough in some other team's eyes to be a starter?
0: Yeah. He's going to make a lot more money next year.
1: Yeah.
0: Whether we think this is enough game tape or not, it's nothing but good for him as a free agent, whether it's with the Seahawks or another team, because he's going to earn a base salary this year of $2.25 million.
1: Yeah. Yeah.
0: And a workout bonus. This is according to SpotTrack. So a workout bonus of $8,160. Mm. So he carries a cap hit of $2.7 million and a dead cap value of $2.7. So he's remarkably cheap for the team this year. And he's a free agent, as we said. He's going to make decidedly more than that. Even if he re-signs with the Seahawks, I think that triples, that doubles, that triples his salary. I don't know how what their budget is for the backup. If they just look at it, go, look, hey, man, we'd love to have you back, but Jalen Milroe is a guy we're developing. We spent a third-round pick on him. We're gonna you know, sort of invest in him and let you go out there and test the market and get the money you really probably should make that we can't pay you here. I don't know. But whether it's here, whether it's, you know, with another team, he signed a two-year, $5 million deal with the Seahawks, which is, in football dollars, peanuts. So either way, whether he needed one more game, didn't get it, this is all he's got to go on, he's in line to make a lot more money next year.
1: It would be kind of funny if he ends up in Minnesota, if they're out on Kyler, and then they essentially switch places. Like, all right, Darnold, you come here from Minnesota, and Locke goes to the Vikings.
0: They say J.J. McCarthy's a stiff. We should have kept Darnold the whole time.
1: I was just trying to scour and see who actually needs quarterbacks. You know, some teams don't have a good quarterback, but they have like a young rookie. Like the Saints, they don't need a quarterback. They have Tyler Shuck. They're going to develop him. The Dolphins probably need a quarterback, and the Vikings. And at that point, maybe that's it. I don't know if you're the Jets, and maybe Geno shows you something this year. Are you going to try to have Drew Lock come in? And
0: are the Cardinals set with Jacoby Brissett?
1: That's true. Yeah.
0: He's been a career backup.
1: You got the Cardinals. Yeah, there will be teams. You got the Cardinals, Dolphins.
0: Yeah, there'll be a few teams
1: Vikings
0: out there.
1: Vikings, maybe. Yeah.
0: There'll be a few teams out there that'll have, again, maybe at minimum, a chance to compete for the starting job, whereas if in this situation he doesn't have that. Unless Sam just falls on his face this year, has a dreadful year, then maybe they say, hey, man, we want to bring you back, and you're going to compete for this with Sam, because Sam will have 1 year left on his deal. But that's a very extreme hypothetical. Meanwhile, taking a look at some of the things around the NFL, Nick Bosa suffered a calf strain. Speaking of calf strains, that's what's keeping Julian Love out. He suffered a calf strain in practice. He's expected to miss multiple weeks. Seahawks play the 49ers in 2 weeks. So, sounds like he's not going to be there for that. Six defensive players are already dealing with injuries for the 49ers. Is it the substation?
1: Well, jokingly, yes. What other theory is there? No, there are some actual theories. They have a very old roster. I was kind of looking around like, hey, is this an actual thing? And people, of course, have written the joking stories about it. And we know that John Lynch had to answer the questions about it after the season when someone brought that theory up there. But they do have the oldest roster in the NFL. And a number of their guys are over 30, which is just ancient in NFL years. So it's something to do with that. And then people have thrown out theories that Shanahan might run a little bit more physical practices than is the norm around the league. But whatever it is, the Niners once again are incredibly banged up. Now, this time it's all on the defensive side of the ball, but you're kind of catching them at a good time. I mean, the Seahawks have the Commanders, the Chargers, who are just directionless right now, and then the 49ers.
0: Yeah.
1: And if you get them now compared to end of the year, that's a vastly different team, but none of their injuries are really on the offensive side.
0: Right.
1: So now we've seen that offense this year. It's just, you're getting them in a good spot compared to a week one last year where they were healthy. The Seahawks were trying to break in a new offense, and it is wild again. Yeah, the 49ers, they're injury-plagued once more, just weeks into the season.
0: I know, and we'll see what it does. I mean, we just chronicled all the Seahawks injuries. They're not immune to it by any stretch. By the way, I'm listening to you, Lefko. I'm just keeping an eye on the
1: batting,
0: batting practice is going on, so if one starts to sail this direction, we got to have a heads up here.
1: Well, you know, it's kind of worse when there are people in here, because then they'll kind of panic and be like, ugh!
0: Well, yeah, we're facing the crowd.
1: Yeah.
0: Our back is to the field, so we're watching the reactions of the fans that are here at Edgar's Cantina, and often they'll be wide-eyed like, oh, heads up.
1: And the ball's 20 feet to the left.
0: Yeah, we're ducking going, okay, we're bracing for impact. So, yeah, I'm just keeping an eye on Cole Young out here in the batting cage, who's, Buckley left-handed and going the other way.
1: Did you see the ball? Someone was long tossing.
0: Yeah.
1: And it hit right there, and I didn't know where that was coming from. So that angle, it was above the netting.
0: I know.
1: And I was like, oh. That, so I actually had the eyes go wide like the crowd here usually does. But, yeah, that one smacked about 10 feet away from us.
0: Yeah, so Bosa's out. Commanders have ruled out several of their starters. Safety Nick Cross is out. He's ill. Their linebacker, Frankie Louvu, is out with a groin injury, and their right guard, Sam Cosmi, is out with a concussion. So, again, every team is out here just 2 weeks in, two games in, dealing with their own injuries. So I don't feel bad for them. Seahawks have their own. We're talking about them. Nicky Minwori just coming back. You lost Bud Clark before you ever had a chance to see him. You had one series with your starting quarterback.
1: Yeah.
0: You're down two safeties now, and Julian Love and Ty Okada. So they're not immune. They're not immune. And they're not by a substation as far as I know.
1: Well, I don't know. They had a lot of things wrong with their franchise for a long time. But now they're heading in the right direction.
0: Well, I'm talking about the Seahawks.
1: Oh, yeah, the Seahawks. Yeah. The Commanders, certainly, they've had some things go wrong with them. But, no, when it comes to the Seahawks, because we're about to dive into the Commanders at 4:30, what might actually be not difficult, but because you say, look, we can't sleep on a team. You can't take anyone for granted. We'll dive into what could potentially be a little difficult. But I will say, I think I've been looking at this wrong. I'm going to frame my thinking here because Sam Darnold is going to play, it sounds like. I've been looking at it like, well, why rush him back? There's no need to. Locke was fine. You can let him rest, have a full week to prep. But maybe this is a situation where the Commanders, because they're kind of an inferior opponent and it's not going to be this tough, bruising kind of game, you can ease Darnold back in this game. I wasn't looking at it that way, but I'm like, hey, if the Commanders aren't good enough to get pressure on you because some of their starters are out, and if you can control the ball again and have a 10-minute drive, this is a kind of ease back into the game for Darnold, who has only played one series.
0: Yeah.
1: So you got to knock some rust off. So I'm going to look at it like that. I'm reframing my perspective. I've grown and matured, Bob, and now I'm looking at it in a different light.
0: Lefko's reshaping his opinion on this entire thing. Football Fridays are powered by the Snoqualmie Casino and Hotel. They say to never look past a team, which we most certainly are not. So if that is the case, where could the Commanders actually make it challenging for the Seahawks? We'll get into that next as we continue live from Edgar's Cantina here at T-Mobile Park. It's Wyman and Bob, Seattle Sports on 710.
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0: We continue live from Edgar's Cantina here at T-Mobile Park. It's Wyman and Bob. We got Mike Lefko in until Ryan Rowland-Smith rejoins us at 5 o'clock. We'll have Rick Riz, the man this whole weekend is built around. The celebration of Rick Riz has started today. It's already started, and it'll be going on through the entire weekend, which is great. Great to have something positive to celebrate here with the Mariners and what has turned out to be the most disappointing in their history, if you will. We do have Mean Text coming up at 5:45 today, so you can get those in at 866-979-3776. You think Dave's listening? You think Dave's keeping an ear open?
1: No, we didn't even know he was still here until the news was broken to us. So Dave was supposed to be en route across the country to the other Washington.
0: Yeah.
1: But he's still here.
0: Yeah, he's still here.
1: Do you think he just does that in his free time? He listens to us?
0: Well, he's talked about when he's not been here and mean texts come in. He said they all seem to be about me. So we'll see if that holds true today.
1: Dave, turn on the radio, numbnuts. Listen to mean texts.
0: 866-979-3776. Taking a look at this Commanders team and what stands out about them. Mike McDonald was asked if the Commanders offense looks different with Marcus Mariota at quarterback.
3: Not really. I mean, Jaden Daniels is a phenomenal player. But Marcus Mariota is a really good player, too. And when he played for him last year, they were really effective on offense. And every time he's played, they've been efficient. They've put up points. So we got a lot of respect for him.
0: Yeah, and he's not going to say anything to the contrary, right? He's not going to go, well, they're pretty limited with this guy.
1: Well, he's much worse than Jaden Daniels.
0: We can't wait to turn his day into a nightmare. Marcus Mariota is a guy that is still a veteran, has seen a lot in this league, and maybe there are some aspects that might potentially rattle Jaden Daniels that wouldn't rattle Marcus, because he's kind of seen it all at this point, but we'll find out. I don't look at him, and I know he's a former Tennessee Titan, so you've got a fondness for him, Lefko, but he's a quarterback I think you should be able to get to, and he's mobile. He's still got mobility even at this point of his career, so we'll see what he provides out there, but I think this is still a better situation for the Seahawks, certainly, to be facing him as opposed to Jaden Daniels.
1: Yeah, I can't believe he's been in the league for 11 years already. That's crazy.
0: Out of Oregon.
1: I remember when he was drafted. There was so much excitement, so much promise. But, yes, to survive in the league for 11 years, you have to be doing some things right. Now, the last few years, it's been as a backup. So he's in that strange mix of good enough to hang around, but not good enough to take a starting job somewhere.
0: Right.
1: And Drew Lock had kind of been in that situation. And now maybe this catapults him forward, but there's a definitive decline going from a starter like Jaden Daniels, who, with his running ability, makes him dangerous. You have to contain him. So that automatically opens up some things when he gets out of the pocket and scrambles. Marcus Mariota can scramble. I don't think he can do it as well as Jaden Daniels. I don't think he does it as effectively, because he doesn't use it to open up space. He does it as a last-ditch resort. And the problem, the knock that had been on him, I'm sorry, I'm stunned by the sun. Like, the sun is out everywhere now.
0: Yeah, there's a little bit of sun peeking through.
1: What is this thing?
0: That's good.
1: Yeah, all right. The sun is out. So maybe this day is turning around after all for the Mariners, and the rain has stopped. But Mariota, good scrambling quarterback. The problem with him and the knock on him as he's kind of developed is that he will take off too early.
0: Yeah.
1: And I think you see some of these games last year, puts up decent numbers, you know, handful of 200-yard games. But, you know, we played the clip of Bump and Stacy before the Cardinals game. Talk about Jacoby Brissett.
0: Yeah.
1: He had 13 games in a row of 200-plus yards. Well, what did the Seahawks do? They made him look very pedestrian. So a quarterback that's fairly one-dimensional, I think, struggles against the Seahawks. And until you see someone like a Brock Purdy who can scramble to create things, or a Matt Stafford who just does it at such an elite level,
0: mm-hmm.
1: Mariota's not going to do anything that will throw the Seahawks off. In fact, he's going to be in him for a world of hurt, I think. You're going to see a lot of what happened for Brissett last week against the... Oh, wow. No, you can drop those off right here. Thank you.
0: Look at that.
1: Special delivery.
0: Tacos from Edgar's Cantina. This
1: is why we come out.
0: Why don't we do every show here?
1: How come
0: we don't do that?
1: I'm asking myself that very question. Why don't we do every show here?
0: This is where you need to come to hang during games.
1: Yeah.
0: I mean, this is where all the good stuff happens here at Edgar's Cantina, bringing tacos by and chips with guac. It's an amazing time here. But, no, you're right. I mean, I'm a little leery in that we talked about this last year, and a 75-year-old Philip Rivers playing for the Colts, and, you know, like, this poor guy, he's just going to go out there and be a victim, which he really wasn't. Now, he didn't light you up, but that was one of those games we talked about where he made some passes that seemed like the ball was floating in the air for an eternity, and somehow he's completing these passes. I mean, there's something to be said for a veteran that's just seen it all. Now, he did at a much higher level than Mariota, so it's maybe not a fair comparison, but I'm a little leery to go, oh, they're going to feast on this guy, this you know, older quarterback who's been in the league for over a decade now. Philip Rivers was able to have a few moments to make it an ugly game. They won, and that's all that matters, but it was one of those wins. I remember leaving the building going, I didn't feel good about that one.
1: Yeah.
0: You know? So hopefully, look, this is a road game. as Paul and Dave and everybody we talk to, they always say, you know, not only is it hard just to win in the NFL, it's hard to win on the road. So,
1: well, yeah, this is, I think, the best case scenario, though, if you're going to go into a game without your two starting safeties. And that's the situation that the Seahawks are in right now. Julian Love's out. Ty Okada's out. Marcus Mariota will escape and make some plays. I don't think he's a threat to make the deep ball, the big play, something that's going to just burn the defense. And we've seen the Seahawks limit explosives. They'll give up a short completion. They'll give up a run of 7 to 8 yards. They will not let you drive down the field and score on them.
0: Yeah.
1: What, two touchdowns all year? One per game. That's it. So the Commanders are going to get one touchdown. Then that's it. Maybe.
0: I hope that's what we're talking about. Now, their play-by-play man was on with Brock and Salk, Bram Weinstein. And he didn't really have an answer to the question of what is it that the Commanders do well.
2: What do they do well? That's a really good question, because the back end secondary has been a wreck through the first couple of games. It is literally the reason why they lost game one. They, if you just go look at this, you don't even need to watch it. Go look at the stats from Philadelphia and you'll see, you're not going to understand how they lost. Like, they held Philadelphia to 10 first downs. They dominated time of possession. They did not turn the ball over, and they lost. Like, it's because of, like, five moments that were own goals, and specifically by the secondary.
0: What do you say, own goals?
1: Yeah.
0: I hope that's the case. Look, if that's been their point of focus, I'm assuming they're game planning, they're doing something to address those shortcomings, but, you know, Mike McDonald, the staff out here, Fleury with the offense, hopefully they're designing something that says, yeah, they can make whatever adjustment they want. But we've seen the holes out there, and we know what we can do. We know how to take advantage of what it is those guys don't do well out there, or they're not capable of doing. And now they've been tasked to cover JSN, and we'll see what maybe this is a game where Rashid Shaheed gets going. Maybe the tight ends become a bigger part of what goes on out there. Again, style points are great. You want a dominant win. You want to feel like, man, this team just looks like they're unbeatable. But in the end, if they win by a point, I don't get, just win the game. Because with the schedule does get tougher now. Maybe there's some, as we just talked about, the Nick Bosa injury and the Chargers, maybe that impacts them a bit, and they're not as tough as it looked initially. But still, I'm still leaning into it. It doesn't matter who it is or who's injured. Teams can beat you. You can get beat. So I don't think they're looking past anybody, but these are the games I looked at saying, you got to take advantage of this part of the schedule and stack those wins.
1: Yeah, I'm still just thinking about the game there last year. It was 35-0, like five drives into the game. Terrible game down the stretch. I think, was that the Torrey Horton game? Which, hey, maybe he gets back finally.
0: Forgot about him, too.
1: It's more of like, hey, what do we want to see? We're not too worried. All right, maybe the Commanders will give you something a little difficult, but what do you want to see out of the guys who haven't really done anything yet? Maybe this is a Torrey Horton kind of game, or Shaheed, as you were mentioning. So more of that, like the self-improvement, as a lot of good teams talk about. We need to get better in this area rather than worrying about our opponent over there. So that's probably the standard the Seahawks are holding themselves to today, or tomorrow, Sunday, whatever day it is.
0: It's a day coming up. Make sure you tune in on Sunday. That's that day. For Rick Riz's final broadcast. It's going to begin with the pregame coverage at 11 a.m. on the Seattle Sports app or 770 KTTH. So make sure you write that down, because Seahawks pregame will be on 710. So all of that happening, Rick Riz's final broadcast on 770 KTTH. Meanwhile, it's already getting ugly for the Packers and their fans. We're going to hear about that when we sweep the dial. Coming up with Wyman and Bob live from Edgar's Cantina at T-Mobile Park at Seattle Sports on 710.
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8: Hi, it's Chris Crocker in the 4 News Now First Alert Weather Center. We have a wind advisory that continues this evening. It is going to be windy with areas of blowing dust. Things will die down later tonight. Mostly cloudy skies, cold tonight, an overnight low of 41 degrees. Mostly sunny Saturday with a high of 61.
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8: Hi, it's Chris Crocker in the 4 News Now First Alert Weather Center. We have a wind advisory that continues this evening. It is going to be windy with areas of blowing dust. Things will die down later tonight. Mostly cloudy skies, cold tonight, an overnight low of 41 degrees. Mostly sunny Saturday with a high of 61.
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10: Well, Sam Darnold is back. He's off the injury report. And he did his, the weekly starting quarterback presser yesterday. And in that, he was kind of breaking down what he and Drew Locke worked on last week when Locke said he was swimming a little bit.
11: Yeah, I mean, it can be tough, right? Like, you know, just trying to figure out, you know, with all, again, like going back to the last question, like all the different looks that a defense can bring and present to us, like really just understanding our problems as a quarterback and when we might be hot, when we might have to get the ball out. And so I think for us, like, we just got to go play fast and keep it really simple. And so that's kind of all I told him was, you know, this is when we have a problem, this is when we don't. And, you know, what are our solutions when we do have a problem, and just going from there.
12: Sage advice. Not too wordy, not too complicated, hey, man, here's what we do, and here's how you handle it when you see this. And that's great. I mean, it's just, I think that's got to be just such a great quarterback room. Again, we talked about it as it relates to Jalen Milroe, especially if, you know, a guy that they look at as a developmental player, certainly third-round pick, so they've got faith in what he can be, but he's behind two guys that have lived his experience of going, man, I'm not getting any reps, how do I get better? And they both lived it. They didn't, you know, they both came in as starters, and they both got knocked back on their backside and had to spend years being backups, so they know what it is to not get reps, and maybe when they do get thrown in, to be kind of swimming a bit, as Drew was there. So I just keep thinking about how does this benefit Milroe, and I don't know how it can, as long as he's invested in paying attention and asking questions.
10: Yeah, we know there are dysfunctional quarterback rooms, and not every starting quarterback, after temporarily losing their job, but, you know, even getting replaced for a little bit.
12: How about Kyler Murray and J.J. McCarthy?
10: Yeah, exactly.
12: We were hearing about that when J.J. was asked about it, like, yeah, I mean, we're in the same room, and, you know.
10: Yeah, so he's in a good spot.
12: Yeah.
4: Sweeping the dial.
10: Well, this is interesting. It's not going over too well. Packers tight end Tucker Kraft last night. The Packers played terribly. Obviously, they were blown out at home, and he didn't really like that they were getting booed at home.
13: Yeah, it's pretty tough. You know, like, everyone pictures Lambeau Field and the, not boos. I don't picture boos. I picture my home stadium. That's tough. It's pretty disappointing.
14: Especially for a home opener.
13: It's pretty disappointing. It's not going to help us win. Like, I don't know what people think that's going to rally us or something like that. But, you know, that's we're grown men. We're mentally strong enough, capable enough to get back on the field and play ball. But that'd be much easier with the 70,000 people behind us rather than opposing us.
12: I think he went about it the wrong way. I get his feelings. I mean, yeah, of course it's not great to be booed at home in the home opener. But when you play poorly, those people, especially in Green Bay, that's their whole existence.
10: Literally owners, Bob.
12: They are the owners. Yeah, and they pay a lot of money to be a part of that. It's religion out there. And when things go as poorly as they did last night for him, I mean, it's their prerogative to boo. I get it. Is it going to help the team? No, but that's how they express their frustration. And I think you saying it like you're sort of going, what are you doing? You're not helping us. What are you guys thinking? You know, that's a situation that I think could invite more of it if things go wrong at home.
10: Now he's under intense scrutiny, because if he drops another pass or if he has another bad game.
12: Oh, he's going to hear it.
10: Yeah, you can't call out fans that not perform. It's probably one of those, you know, inside thoughts. You know, it's a thought that stays in your brain, doesn't come out and gets verbalized.
12: Yeah, hang on to that one.
10: Yeah, you know, you're right. We understand the sentiment, but maybe don't express it like that.
4: Sweeping the dial.
10: Well, this is pretty funny. Munetaka Murakami he knows very limited English. I think he did an interview actually with Pat McAfee, and he showed off some English phrases he used, but he apparently has learned just a couple more phrases, so he was kind of displaying the English he's learned during the White Sox locker room celebration yesterday.
6: Today, your first clubhouse celebration, rated on a scale of 1 to 10. How's it going so far?
7: 初めてのクラブハウスのセレブレーション、1から10です。今の気持ちいかがですか？
8: 100! No, 10! 100! Yeah!
6: How many champagne bottles have you opened so far?
7: 何番ボタン何本開けましたか？
8: 100!
6: Just what does it mean just to be able to celebrate with this team?
7: こうやってみんなチームメイトと一緒にお祝いできる気持ちはいかがですか？
8: I'm Japanese!
6: Thank you, buddy.
8: Thank you!
12: I love it. What does it feel like to celebrate with your team? I'm Japanese. That's so good. And no 10, 100.
10: Well, he realized. He's like, oh, no, 10.
12: Yeah, yeah. That. I mean, I'm happy for him, man. I saw some of the clips of that, the video clips, and I envy them. You know, saw it here last year. It's a cool thing to witness in person and get sprayed with the champagne and all of that. And good for them. You know, they've been a tough franchise, to say the least. I saw that article yesterday. I think they lost, 324 games over the last three seasons, I think was the number. They're due, and good for him, man. He's been great for them. And that's, how is that not endearing?
10: Yeah, and I think, you know, maybe, hey, if we're looking for kind of a Mariners spin on this or to find some optimism for next year and moving forward, you know, the White Sox showed that in 1 year, you can be terrible the year before and then make the playoffs.
12: Yeah.
10: And 1 year does not correlate to the next, as the Mariners learned the hard way this year. So, all right, if we're going to look past this year, this season does not have to correlate to next year. You can miss the playoffs, be well under 500, and make the playoffs next year. And maybe that's our takeaway. But yeah, Murakami, great to see him having fun like that. I want to go back and listen to that McAfee interview. I can't remember the phrase he said. It was hilarious, though. He knew like four phrases, and they were all like...
12: Were they curse words?
10: I think so. And then some were like wildly random. We'll have to go listen to it.
12: I feel like just historically, the curse words are some of the first things that are being taught to them by their teammates.
10: That's true.
12: You know, if it's somebody that speaks Spanish and doesn't have great English, or if there's somebody from Japan or Korea or what have you, and they're trying to learn English from their teammates, I feel like the first things they teach them are how to swear, how to say something that could be offensive. So that is great stuff. All right, we are here at Edgar's Cantina at T-Mobile Park, and this weekend is all about the legend himself, Rick Riz, who is standing right in front of us, getting ready to devour an Edgar's Cantina taco and doing it in fine fashion with a whole bunch of people watching him. That's got to be uncomfortable watching, having everybody watch you eat. He seems at peace with it. We're all watching you eat, Rick.
10: It's your weekend. We're watching you eat.
12: We're observing a legend eating his tacos. Huh? He's going to join us next. The man himself is going to join us next as we continue live from Edgar's Cantina. It's Wyman and Bob, Seattle Sports on 710.
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9: 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And injury news for the Seahawks. Sam Darnold, good to go. He's off the injury report. Julian Love and Ty Okada are out this weekend against the Commanders.
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10: We continue live from Edgar's Cantina here at T-Mobile Park. It's Wyman and Bob with Ryan Roland Smith in. And this entire weekend is built around something positive around the season. Actually, it's kind of negative because it makes me sad. It makes a lot of people sad. But it's positive in the sense that we're celebrating a legend. We're celebrating a Hall of Famer, a Mariners Hall of Famer. Celebrating one of the great people you could ever come in contact with. Never heard a bad word about this man. If you got a problem with him, you're the problem. I'm talking about the one, the only, Rick Riz. How are you, brother?
11: I'm fine, Bobby. How you doing, buddy? What a day, what a weekend. And I tell you what, it's been incredible. My knees are wobbly. I can't believe all this attention, but it's been a lot of fun. I can't wait for the next few days.
10: I got to ask you about what happened this morning, because I was telling these guys, and I was hoping you weren't listening on the radio, because I know you're a huge fan of our show.
11: I was
10: talking about, because I got here early, and I walked through the bowels of the stadium by the clubhouse. And
12: you actually got here right before he did. And you came around the corner, everyone's like, surprise!
11: Yeah.
10: I was like, wow, they really like me here. This is great.